0: Also, don't take on financial debt, which chips away at your ability to build real wealth. And it's critical to save for an emergency fund and start to plan for your child's education early. College costs continue to rise, and many families underestimate the importance that the earlier you start to save, the less difficult it becomes in later years. Saving you money, Hillary Barsky, Fox News.
1: The Supreme Court has rejected Virginia's bid to restore a congressional map that would have given Democrats a chance to pick up four seats in the closely divided House. The Commonwealth's Democrats have petitioned the High Court after a 4-3 ruling by the Virginia Supreme Court that struck down a measure that voters narrowly passed just last month. The state court found that the Democratic-controlled legislature improperly began the process of placing the amendment on the ballot after early voting had begun in Virginia's general election last fall. The redistricting fight continues as several states attempt to redistrict ahead of the 2026 midterms. Some Democrats have also called for packing the Supreme Court. Republican Congresswoman Kat Kamick tells Fox Business her colleagues across the aisle aren't following the Constitution.
2: In the eyes of the Democrats, the Constitution, it's a little bit a la carte. They pick and choose what they want to uphold from one day to the next. And when they don't like what they get, then they decide, well, we're just going to throw the whole thing out and we're going to do what we want.
1: This comes after a Supreme Court ruling that states cannot racially gerrymander districts. A Texas immigration law that's been tied up in court gets blocked by a judge a day before it was set to take effect.
3: A federal judge granting a preliminary injunction against sections of Texas's Senate Bill 4. Passed by Texas lawmakers in 2023, the measure would allow police in the state to arrest people suspected of illegally crossing the U.S.-Mexico border, creating pathways for local officials to remove those who are convicted from the country. Groups, including the American Civil Liberties Union of Texas, sued, claiming it's unconstitutional for several reasons, including arguing the federal government should oversee immigration law, not state agencies. The judge writing, indeed, it is implausible to imagine each of the 50 United States having their own state immigration policy, superseding the powers inherent in the United States as a nation. Kristen Goodwin, Fox News.
1: Stocks finishing deep in the red. The Dow gave up 537 points. NASDAQ falling 410. S&P 593. I'm Tom Regani. This is Fox News.
4: All right. Hello, everyone. I'm Shannon Bream, along with Joey Jones, Jessica Tarlov, Jesse Waters, and Greg Gutfeld. It is 5 o'clock in New York City, and this is The 5. President Trump heading home from his high-stakes China trip, switching from foreign policy wins to his domestic agenda. With the midterms already front and center on his mind, you know he loves it. The president unleashing a brand new nickname for his political opponents.
5: I came up with a new name. I don't know if I should.
6: I know which one it is.
5: Democrats. They're dumb. It's D-U-M. I got rid of the B. So you're only changing one letter, right? E goes and the U comes.
4: Well, the Democrats, not surprisingly, not taking kindly to this new nickname. Left-wing firebrands like AOC and James Carville are trying to convince voters. They say the president just does not care about you. Watch this.
7: I think that people can't feed themselves. They're having a hard time affording their groceries. This president has openly said that he doesn't care or doesn't think about the financial situations of everyday Americans at all, then try to take $1 billion more, I mean more, out of our health care and put that towards a ballroom.
8: And I got news for you, Mr. and Mrs. Joe Sixpack or whoever you are out there. He doesn't give a about you. He just cares about making all the money he can as fast as he can. And people that don't realize that are just woefully stupid.
4: Well, the president is proving he is working for voters. He says by saving taxpayer money with his fraud task force. This is led by Vice President J.D. Vance, who yesterday argued voters deserve leaders who fight fraud, he says, instead of bankroll it.
9: But here's the thing, my friends, because you all work hard, because you all pay your taxes, because you do things the right way, it is time to have leadership in Washington that treats you the right way and protects those hard-earned tax dollars.
4: Okay, I'm already having to mediate a dispute here before we even get started. All right, Joey, let's start with you.
10: Oh, yeah.
4: Yes, because you're not part of the dispute. I'm going to let them keep fighting while you kick us off. What do you make about the messaging? Because both parties are going to have to do better on this going into the midterms if they hope to capture the American people.
10: Yeah, I love that that President Trump is like, well, let me spell it for you so you know how it works, right? Like, he's like, it's Democrats, and I guess he thinks they're kind of dumb. So let me explain to you why that works. I don't know what their messaging is on the left. I know on the right, the messaging is essentially just stacking up the wins that President Trump has, because the House hasn't really brought them to President Trump in meaningful ways, or at least Congress hasn't. The Senate has fallen asleep on a couple of big ones. But President Trump has done a lot. He's gotten a lot done. And I think that you come off this China trip, things like that, and people will say, what are the wins? Well, what were the concessions? Because sometimes that is the win. I think President Trump is going to carry the party again. I really do. And I hate that. I hate that for Speaker Johnson, a little bit less so for the Senate. But I think that President Trump's carrying the party.
4: Well, and Jesse, everybody on the right says he is the best person to have on the ballot. He's the best advocate out there for MAGA. He's not on the ballot, though. Would you like to see him more on the campaign trail?
11: Sure. I like campaign trail Trump. I also like the back of Air Force One Trump. There's just so many different versions of Trump that are funny, but nicknamed Trump is good. The Democrats, I think we can all agree. This is like when every grandfather comes up to us at a restaurant and says, Jesse, I got one for you, okay? Democrats, you got to use that on Jessica, but make sure I get credit. Okay, I got you. You know how we know it's going to be a good nickname is when it's on the Fox banner at the bottom of the screen. That's when you know, when you see a tampon or a pencil neck, that's when you know it's made it. So we'll see. Now, AOC's whining about America being beautiful again. What's wrong with clean pools or an arc for our birthday or a ballroom? Greg and I were at a state dinner, and it was downright claustrophobic.
12: Oh, it was terrible.
11: I had no room to breathe. I don't know, but we need a lot more space. At least we're spending money here in America. Democrats are spending it on, like, circumcision festivals in Kazakhstan, okay? Spend it here next time. You know where AOC asked for money for her earmark in Queens? She wanted $500,000 for an anti-racist oyster reef, okay? I looked. There's no oysters for sale off the coast of Queens. And what's racist about oysters? The crackers? We could just call them oyster Caucasians, Jessica. Also, the fraud thing totally neutralizes the Democrats' attack on affordability. When you have Somalis pirating billions of dollars or 800 fake hospices in California or this major food stamp ring that the DOJ just cracked open, that's big. So we're going to rock with that because fraud is kind of what keeps the Democrat machine moving. You take out the fraud, the machine collapses. We could actually kill two birds with one stone. You lower prices and you take out the Democrats.
4: Well, and nobody likes their money being spent on fraud. That's not why we all go to work and pay taxes. So it seems like it could be something that could have bipartisan buy-in. Jessica, I mean, it seems like...
13: Well, Doge did at the start.
4: Well,
13: right?
14: There was no buy-in.
4: But now you...
13: Yes, it was. Everyone said, we want to weed out fraud, waste, and abuse.
12: And then you torched Elon Musk's cars.
4: No. Well, that's Jessica did not personally torch.
12: I saw her. She had the big pail of gasoline.
13: That wasn't me. There is a woman online who looks exactly like
4: her. Not you.
13: Who had a Molotov cocktail. No, everyone was pro-Doge until they saw the fact that they were just removing inspectors generals that were investigating Elon Musk, for instance, or cutting civil service jobs that you then had to give back to people because that's how the government actually runs. The idea of the Trump administration running the intervention into fraud is so utterly laughable when you look at how much they are profiting off of their positions and off of the American people. Trump literally did say, I don't think about the financial situation. I don't think about anybody. That will be in all of the ads.
4: But wait a minute. But let's give some context to that, because he was asking.
13: He was saying about the war. Right.
4: And he said making sure they don't have a nuclear weapon.
13: Right. And then people heard that because they don't like this war. They don't think he's listening to them. They don't think he cares about their cost of living. So they heard the part where he says they can't have a nuclear weapon. And also, I don't care how it's hitting you at home. I don't care about your gas prices. I don't care about how much you're paying.
14: That's not what he said.
4: That's not what he said. I think context.
12: That's not what he said.
13: It is. What is underneath?
12: It's what you
13: saying,
12: heard.
13: I don't think
12: it's what you
13: right,
12: heard.
13: Enough.
12: It's not what he said.
13: You have to talk about how much money Trump and his family and cronies are making off of the office. That's what you say
12: you
13: you're going
12: from
13: out there.
12: There to there,
13: no,
12: and then
13: it's
12: there.
13: It's all the same place. If you're talking about fraud, you're talking about Donald Trump commuting sentences and pardoning people who have done billions of dollars in Medicare fraud, like Philip S. Form.
12: That's not fraud.
13: Yes, that's why he was convicted.
4: Let's talk about
13: Donald Trump. He made $3 billion last year. He moved up 118.
12: He made less money this year than he did when he was out of office.
13: He's the president you're supposed to have
12: make any money.
13: $400,000.
12: Okay, Jessica, I know this is going to blow your mind. He was a billionaire and a businessman before he was president, unlike Obama.
13: To sell us out to people is the highest bidder. There is a for sale sign on the White House, the crypto scam.
14: But this is part of it
13: when you hear the
14: way from part of what the vice president was talking about yesterday, which was we can work with states. Let's try to work with Democrats and governors and whatever to try to go after this because everybody agrees there is fraud within the system that would save everybody money if you get it under control.
13: But my point.
14: So I think we need to talk about that.
13: I'm cool with that. I said that. I said Tim Walz was in trouble for this. You should weed out the fraud. But we just saw that Donald Trump in Q1 made at least $220 million of purchases in stocks. Paramount, Netflix, Warner Brothers, Palantir.
11: So did I. Everyone's buying those stocks.
12: But you're talking.
13: He should not be able to do that. You want to talk about Nancy Pelosi's Talenti gelato drawer?
14: Okay,
13: and you don't care what's going on here.
14: I think it's important to point out also that they cannot get this stuff passed on Capitol Hill. People show up to Capitol Hill.
13: He just said, "Oh, that's a good point."
11: No, that's not what I said. I said, "I like your glasses."
13: You did not. They are great.
11: Beautiful glasses.
14: Your glasses are great. But also, can we talk about the fact that Capitol Hill cannot get it together on insider stock trading and all that kind of stuff? So many of them show up there.
13: He's the first president to do this.
14: They show up there and they're thousandaires and they leave as millionaires in a way on a salary that doesn't make a lot of sense. So
13: $3 billion in a year.
12: You don't even have to ask me a question.
11: Okay.
12: First things first. A Democrat gets into power and then gets rich. Trump was rich before he got there, and he's actually making less money. So your obsession over his profiting is a delusion. It's what you hear. First you say, here's how they're profiting. Then you switch to his foreign policy priority, where he's saying Iran is more important right now than the gas prices. That was your justification. Then you move back. It was so convoluted. Look, libs have obsessions over things like ballrooms when taxpayers aren't paying for it. Meanwhile, as Jesse points out, and I got to make this clear because this is going to come back, there is a pattern of abuse. And it is relentless. You mentioned Minnesota, the California hospice scam. You have the ghost, what do you call them? The ghost company fraud in Ohio. But the one that is going to blow your mind and is the Jenga piece in all of this, the GAO reports, what, $3 trillion in improper payments? $3 trillion since 2003 because of weak controls over entitlement programs, Medicaid and Medicare. Now you know why they circle their wagons. Whenever you approach and you say, you know what, can we look at this? They call you a fascist. You're trying to starve people. You're trying to take money out of their health care. No, they're protecting their profit. It's not about people. You know, Republicans have to go hard on these issues because these are the issues they won on, and it's not finished by a long shot. You look how the Democrats lied about the border, trans, obviously fraud, crime, and President Biden. The horrible results of far-left policies can be ads in and of themselves. Dead women, exploited kids, perverse dogma, billions in taxpayer fraud, government waste, insane taxes, driving businesses out of blue states. The point that I'm trying to make is that we just overturned the rock, and watch how they're reacting. We overturned the rock. Let us finish the job. We gotta clean that rock, or the rot is gonna return, and you're all gonna be screwed.
14: And honestly, this could be bipartisan. It could be because
12: enough of the bipartisan.
14: American people,
12: have you been around Democrats enough?
14: I have, Jessica, and we love her very much. But I gotta tell you, these two came in hot today. This is why I was refereeing before we even got started. It will continue in the commercial coming up next. Beijing bonanza. President Trump targeting and touting breakthrough on business and trade after his historic China trip.

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7: At 12:18 this afternoon, we got a call for a report of explosion in the basement of 3 World Trade Center.
8: I was blown across the room. Everything went black. It felt like a tomb. Then the lights came on, safety lights, so we ran out just trying to find a way out.
9: It took like 2 hours to get down. 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
14: The year, 1776. Nathan Hale, a 21-year-old American patriot, is captured while gathering intelligence behind enemy lines. The British find the young man disguised as a schoolmaster, carrying handwritten notes detailing the Crown's troop movements. On the spot, he's charged as a spy and sentenced to death. But before his hanging in New York, those legendary final words: "I only regret that I have but one life to lose for my country." Nathan Hale's defiance would help inspire the revolution and generations of Americans to come. Today, his sacrifice serves to remind us all, liberty often comes at a tremendous cost, but courage lasts forever.
13: For more on this impactful moment in American history, go to foxnewspodcast.com.
15: Oh my, but that little country boy could play. Go, go! Go, Johnny, go, go! Go, Johnny!
16: All right, President Trump wrapping up a 3-day diplomatic trip in China today, and he brought home the Beijing bacon. 47 announcing breakthroughs on business and trade, but he made it clear that when it comes to Iran, we don't need China's help.
17: I don't need favors. I think he will. I think automatically he'd like to see it opened up. He gets about 40% of his energy or his oil from that, you know, from the strait. We get none.
16: Yeah, in classic Trump form, he also revealed how Xi's physical stature surprised him.
18: He's central casting. You couldn't find a guy like him. Even his physical features, you know, he's tall, very tall. And especially for this country, because they tend to be a little bit shorter.
16: But Xi wasn't the only person the president had to battle during his trip. Watch him rip a New York Times reporter a new one over the Iran war.
17: You did it for 38 days.
19: Well, no, we did.
17: And you did not get the political changes in Iran.
19: No, I had a total military victory. But the fake news, guys like you, write incorrectly. You're a fake guy. You should know better. Your editors tell you what to write, and you write, and you should be ashamed of
20: it. This is another war.
19: I actually think it's treason. When you write like they're doing well militarily, and they have no Navy, no Air Force, no anti-anything.
16: All right. Yeah. Some casual treason there, Jesse. His quote was, "I'm not asking for any favors, because when you ask for favors, you have to do favors in return." I thought that was a hell of a quote. Like, I thought that was the mindset I want my president to have in regards to going to Xi on Iran.
5: Anybody in a relationship understands that?
16: That's right.
5: So both countries want the Strait open. The Chinese want it more than us because they get most of their oil or a lot from there. But we have more leverage because they need tariff reduction. They need chip control reduction, and they want less Taiwan funding. But we need stuff from them, too. So we don't want to look needy. They don't want to look needy. So if anything happens, if it happens at all, it'll be done in secret. But right now it looks good because Kargyland's at max capacity and they're leaking oil all over. We'll see if he wants to be patient and let economic fury stay with it or another love tap. I have no idea. But the treason thing's interesting. Two reasons why they did it: to make Trump look incompetent and to make morale go down in the military domestically, hurts the president in negotiations with the Iranians. The Iranians don't even know how many missiles they have left. The CENTCOM commander just testified under oath that that's stat wildly inaccurate, but there are people within the government that want to put something like this out there to make Trump have to go back and go to war. There's people that want Trump to go back in, and that is a sleazy way to do it.
16: So when we talk about Taiwan, we move from Iran to Taiwan. I thought this was really interesting. President Trump's messaging is basically, we kind of talked about it, no movement. And then Marco Rubio goes out and says, no, we have not changed. A little bit more stern messaging. I don't think that was by accident. What's your take on that?
20: Very coordinated messaging, yeah. I think. And you heard the president pushed again and again on that, saying, like, I'm not going to tell you. And they said, well, what did you say to President Xi? He's like, well, I didn't tell him either. Like, I'd like to keep all of my, cards close to the vest so I have options if something does happen. There have been a lot of questions about, listen, for years, even under the Biden administration, it was something I asked President Biden about, that we weren't fulfilling these tens of billions of dollars in contracts that Taiwan has with us. We're not giving them weapons. They're paying for them. But we haven't fulfilled those. And I think you'll see more of this in Brett's conversation with the president tonight about why things are not being fulfilled. Could they be fulfilled more quickly with Taiwan? But that's always China going into this said that is their issue. That is what they wanted to talk about. And as for that reporter on the plane, one thing I think people love about President Trump is you never wonder how he feels about an issue or about you.
16: Yeah.
20: And I don't think he's getting the White House branded little M&Ms they give you on Air Force One. I don't think he's getting those.
16: Greg, it is kind of funny. It's almost like sitting here watching you and Jessica argue. It's like he tells them what he thinks about him, but then he still answers the questions. He answers two or three questions in a row from reporters that he says he doesn't like. So it's like a professional insult. It's almost almost a distinctly New York thing for a guy.
21: It's definitely a New York thing. That's the beauty of this.
16: Yeah.
21: He's a contractor for Queens. But I think we're missing the real story here, and it's tall Asians. I mean, next you're going to tell me he's a good driver, right? I mean, they don't play golf, do they?
5: Some of yes.
20: Yeah.
21: Oh, okay.
20: Japanese players.
21: It's Chinese.
5: The South Koreans.
21: Okay. Anyway, Trump, the reason why I bring that up, and this is a callback to the A block, Jessica, so put your debate
20: She's
21: pants
20: happy.
21: Back on.
20: She's happy to go there.
21: Trump is a pattern recognition machine. Wow, this Chinese fella is tall. Most Chinese fellas aren't. And that is an evolutionary trait. You recognize patterns, and it helps you do what? Predict outcomes. That's why people who can see around corners and you can't is because they look at patterns and figure it out. Democrats, Jessica, have pioneered the anti-pattern recognition machine. Oh, wait, there's a pattern of violent illegals committing murders in the United States. There's a pattern of men in wigs invading safe spaces. There's a pattern of rhetoric-fueled violence coming from the left. There's a pattern of conservatives being targeted, but never leftists being targeted for violence. There's a pattern of wealthy industries leaving states that are punishing the wealthy. So we see those patterns. Democrats see those patterns. And they tell us it's racist to see those patterns. You cannot look at reality the way we look at it. He just happens to have his pattern recognition machine on all the time. So even when he's looking at that reporter, he doesn't see that reporter's specific question. He sees it as part of a pattern of left-wing bias that is meant to undermine, the things that happens. And he's been burned so many times. You know, I just want to make another point, there are a lot of good stuff I'm sure happened here, the fentanyl stuff, industry, AI, whatever you want to call it. Did we forget COVID? This is like, it wasn't like 50 years ago. It was 5 years ago. And it did, it killed a million Americans. It did damage to our education system, our psyche. And it's ongoing. Like, did we just decide that we're not going to talk about it?
5: It seems like a secret we're both keeping because Fauci kind of funded it.
21: Is that what, I mean, I'm wondering, like, we didn't get any, that's the chip that we have. You killed a million people.
5: That's the card to play.
21: Yeah. Anyway.
2: Well, I mean, Trump did mention it briefly in one of his answers and said, you know, our relationship was good. Then COVID happened. And I blame them, Jessica. He said, and he did. He called it the China virus. It hurt some people's feelings at the time, but, you know, come to find out, it was true. Looking at this trip, you know, he brings home some trade deals. We don't make any concessions on Taiwan and we don't ask anything for Iran. Is it a successful trip in your eyes?
20: Hold on. I just need to put my pants back on because I had taken them off during the break.
21: I said debate.
20: It's the only pair I come with, Greg.
2: I did not know where that reference was going.
20: One pair of pants per day. That's it. He did mention COVID. You're right. And I think it was just to get it on the record. In terms of these trade deals, though, there's no formal commitment. And the Chinese readout, it says we're currently consulting on details. So maybe some soybeans, maybe Boeing gets. It's a fraction of what they went in wanting to get. So maybe those come through. But we do know that Donald Trump has told us $18 trillion or something like that in deals. And those things haven't come to fruition. The Taiwan part of this, I think, is what is most important. So you say, you know, he didn't really say anything. It's a big deal that he stood there and he said nothing. And in the previews of Brett's conversation with the president that we're going to be seeing in the 6 o'clock hour during special report that Shannon referenced, Trump won't commit to the arms sales to Taiwan, which is the clearest way to say to the Chinese that we respect Taiwan's independence. I'm sure today watching this, the Taiwanese are not happy. He also, in the interview with Hannity, and this is a big deal for the America First set, he said the Chinese should be able to buy farmland here and that we should have 500,000 Chinese student visas. I thought the whole deal with this was get off our land and that it's America First. These should be our students. Now, I think it's reasonable to have people who are deserving of getting those visas, who get into these universities, and they come and spend a ton of money here, right? It's not just their tuition. They keep these college towns alive with it, but that runs in the face of everything Trump
2: promised.
20: Did you
2: go to a college town that's kept alive with Chinese money?
20: No, but do you know what I'm saying? That when rich kids from other places come from abroad to spend money
3: colleges,
20: here?
3: Colleges favor them. Because
21: colleges, it's so bad.
20: Well, then you didn't like what he said then. Yeah. You don't think we should give them 500,000.
21: I was agreeing
20: there
21: with
20: was
21: you.
20: Also no, but right.
21: You
20: so
21: missed
20: I, it. No, oh, no, I got it because my pants are on. It allows me to recognize that. I'm saying you should go a step further. There was also no evidence, at least from what we're hearing on the Chinese side, that there were the concessions that the White House side that Trump said about Iran, that, you know, they say that Iran can't have a nuclear weapon and that the Strait of Hormuz.
5: I like how you believe China, but you don't believe our president.
20: I don't.
5: I mean, this is a communist dictator.
21: You are
5: and you don't believe the president of the United States.
2: I believe I'm sitting next to a Kim Waltz Democrat right here.
20: No, what? I don't believe that the Chinese who have been selling arms and get 90% of their oil from the Iranians suddenly had a come to Jesus moment because Trump showed up and bowed his head to them and said, you know what? You're right. We're going to figure it out. And you know what I'm going to do? I'm going to buy American oil instead. I don't believe that.
5: Well, if China,
20: maybe Trump is making it up. Maybe you should put on some debate pants.
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2: 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All right. 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Spencer Pratt showing off more of Karen Bass's handiwork in Los Angeles, like this fentanyl playground.
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28: 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In conjunction with the forces of our coalition partners, the United States has moved under the code name Operation Desert Storm.
29: Kuwait is liberated. Iraq's army is defeated. Our military objectives are met.
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31: 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I cannot shake off these accusations because they play to the worst stereotypes we have about black men in this country.
32: 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Today.
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33: The Jackson, I'm gonna mess around. Yeah, I'm going.
5: Spencer Pratt continues to smoke the L.A. leadership that burned down his house simply by pointing a camera at the things Karen Bass doesn't want you to see in L.A., like her fentanyl playground.
34: This is Asker Basura's park right here. Look at this. And that's an encampment where all the fentanyl addicts and dealers just post up next to it. And then that's the park.
5: And Spencer's other rivals flaming out. Nithya Raman, yeah, like the noodle, reportedly floating a backyard barbecue ban during certain high fire danger days across the city. But Spencer says, come and take it. That... barbecue ban going into the summer, going into America's 250th. That's just so American.
2: But that's the Democrat mentality, though, right? Like, what can we take away from everyone that might make things better for everyone? I mean, you look at guns, freedom of choice, you know, healthcare, whatever it is. Like, what can we take? What can we take care?
20: We don't want freedom of choice.
2: Of healthcare.
20: Yeah, like women's health care.
2: That
20: away.
2: Well, I mean, if you want to talk about abortion, that's something different.
20: It is women's health care.
2: It's not great health care for the female babies, but that's a different thing. My point about
21: why you gotta be like
2: that? Why you gotta be like that? It's Friday, Jessica. It's Friday. I was on a roll. My point is,
20: I can't afford a barbecue.
2: Spencer Pratt understands that there are real solutions to entire neighborhoods burning down, and it's not stopping you from being able to water your grass or have a backyard barbecue. It's being responsible and not leaving the coffers empty. It's having people in charge of the fire department that doesn't say things like, well, if your husband's too big for me to carry, that's a him problem.
5: Yeah. Jessica, I don't think you agree with Spencer Pratt on some stuff, although you should, but he is out working your people, like running circles around them.
20: Totally. And I would like to lodge a complaint with your social media manager, whoever they are, because on your Facebook account, there was a clip from us discussing Spencer Pratt on Wednesday that cut out the part that I said, which is Karen Bass should take some of Spencer Pratt's ideas and concerns and integrate them into her campaign, perhaps offer him a deputy mayoralty position. Mm. But instead, I just looked like a lunatic on your Facebook and it got sent to me.
5: Well, you have Johnny's number.
20: Johnny, if you're watching, that was rude. Listen, I think that the councilwoman, if the Democrats want to win, the councilwoman should drop out and consolidate the support behind Karen Bass. I imagine that is what is going to happen. But we are getting close to June 2nd, which is the day.
5: What do you think?
20: Well, what I love about Spencer Pratt is, like, listen, he doesn't try to hide the Hills thing and the fact that he was a villain. He's like, I'm just going to use my villain powers for good now. But he's not like, I've evolved past reality TV. Like, I went and did a fellowship at Harvard or something. Like, no, he's always been Spencer Pratt. And I think authenticity is something that people like, and they feel like these videos when he goes out in the neighborhoods and he's just talking to them. But I feel a lot like the way that President Trump changed politics and campaigns back in 2015, where he just started going around using Twitter, now X, he completely changed the conversation and the way that he communicated with people. I think we'll always look at the Spencer Pratt thing, however his campaign goes, and know that he was the one who used AI in a way that changed political campaigns.
5: You did. Those have been good. Greg.
21: It blows my mind. So this lady, Roman, is proposing a barbecue ban in L.A. and nobody's calling her racist. I mean, what's next? Hip hop, big booties. If a white candidate had said they were going to ban barbecues, do you know what would happen? Do you know? You know what would happen? It's also incredible to see our new political journalist at TMZ kick into gear over Pratt staying at a hotel. Yeah. It was their first election issue ever, and it wasn't about crime, homelessness, drugs, or thousands of homes burning down. It's that Pratt lived in a hotel and at a trailer, but he lived at the hotel because he didn't have electricity, and he filmed a campaign ad, and they just went at him so hard. They were like Bob Woodward, when in fact, I don't know why TMZ did this. I'm a little bit shocked, but I don't want to get my politics from TMZ. I want fake kidnapping notes that exploit tragedy, and I want upskirt photos of Tara Reid tripping on her way out of Chateau Marmont, but I don't need you to critique campaign ads, especially when you've never done it before. You never go after Democrats. It was such a... I want to know who sends the bat signal out, Jessica. Is it you?
1: It's my pants. They've been great, though, on the D.C. beat.
6: Yeah.
1: And they're going after Democrats and Republicans.
21: Well, no. It sucked on that one. I mean, seriously.
6: Democrats, Jessica.
21: The big story, all these houses burned down, and they're quibbling over where the guy stayed after his house burned down.
6: Well, hey, Harvey. Good to see you. Love you, Harvey. The Fastest is up next.

0: Fox News, I'm Tom Graham. The Supreme Court rejecting Virginia's bid to restore a congressional map favoring Democrats. The ruling is the latest twist in the nation's redistricting battle ahead of the November midterms. Virginia map would have given Democrats a chance to pick up four seats in the closely divided U.S. House. Well, President Trump's back at the White House after meeting with China's leader Xi Jinping in Beijing to discuss trade, Taiwan, as well as the war in Iran.
1: President Trump says his counterpart expressed frustration for the country effectively blocking the Strait of Hormuz, but that also he didn't pressure Xi to help end the conflict.
0: Fox's Alexandria Hoff at the White House. U.S. stock market falling today from record marks. The S&P 500 dipping from an all-time high down 93. The NASDAQ fell 410. 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
15: 1879, Menlo Park, New Jersey. Edison and his team were trying to build a light bulb that wouldn't burn out after a few hours. But over and over, their tests failed. The concept of electric light had been around for decades, but no one could find a wire strong enough to take the heat. That all changed when Edison's team got a bulb to burn for more than 13 hours. After thousands of attempts, a carbon filament was the key. It was an exercise in perseverance and the determination to bring an affordable light bulb to the American public. Edison famously gave the credit to his team's hard work. Genius, he said, is 1% inspiration and 99% perspiration. He would go on to produce 1,100 patents and become one of the greatest American inventors the world has ever seen.
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4: Welcome back. It's Waymo's Gone Wild. Residents are fuming after a never-ending parade of driverless cars flooded their Atlanta neighborhood. Dozens of empty vehicles all heading to the same cul-de-sac, then just looping it over and over again like a glitch in the Matrix. Do we have any Waymo enthusiasts on the table? Yeah?
19: Yeah, it's a testament to the advancement of self-driving cars that this is the story that you do on self-driving cars. There are, 34 to 43,000 deaths per year when people drive their cars. This is a strange but indirect consequence of a life-saving technology. Absent thousands of deaths, we obsess over the weird, somehow rare behavior of these cars and maybe one fatal accident. We always focus on the thing that is there, which is this weird circling car, but we ignore what's not, which is what'll happen in the future will eliminate 40,000 deaths. What's the complaint?
6: Oh, there's a lot of complaints, especially with these cars in Atlanta. If you actually go to Atlanta, you can't use GPS there because they change the direction of the roads every day because they're always doing road work. And there's thousands of videos. Just Google or go online to Waymo Atlanta. These cars turn down the wrong road every day. They get stuck. They get confused. It becomes a big hazard. Not to mention Atlanta's the worst traffic in the South, at least anyway. But here's the deal. Like, you know, I mean, women drivers, Waymo, like, I don't know, you know, like, I can help out.
4: Asian drivers, now women drivers.
6: I mean, I'm just saying, you know, like, if you're willing to be in a vehicle like that, which is not a real vehicle because it's not a truck, then maybe just go ahead and get in that.
4: Jesse, are you pro Waymo?
8: No, I've never taken a Waymo, and I never will.
19: You guys sound like people who will never do the internet. I'm not going on the internet.
4: I'm not clicking on that www.
19: Yeah.
8: Would you? Greg, you have a driver, okay? You're not going to do this.
4: You can't.
19: You don't?
8: I'm not going to sit there and, exactly, I don't.
19: Don't blame me for having a good agent.
8: Okay. I have drivers too. My point is, I won't choose to go in a driverless car. I want a guy in there.
19: You'll be the last person.
8: No, I will not.
4: No, I love the idea of not having to talk to somebody when I get in the car. I love the idea.
19: Evil Shannon Breen.
4: One of these drove by me the other day in D.C. and I looked over and kind of freaked me out. But I was like, I like that you don't have to make any effort to make conversation with anyone.
9: It's also good for teens before, like when they can go out, but you don't have to take them like to the mall and things like that. Put them in a Waymo. Up next, does your dog really miss you while you're on vacation, Greg? People are hiring pet psychics to communicate with their animals, to relay their thoughts, feelings, and even their vacation preferences. Jesse, do you want to know what Rookie is thinking while you are away?
8: Yeah, he misses me dearly, but that's okay because we put him in this really nice kind of doggy hotel, and it's a fortune.
4: It is.
8: Yeah. But you got to do what you had to do. And I know he misses me because when I come home, he happy sprinkles. You know what that is?
4: Oh, when you're so excited.
6: That's your dog?
8: Yeah.
6: Okay.
4: Do that after childbirth.
8: I know. Okay. It's not a German Shepherd.
6: I didn't say anything. But, like, I can't wait.
8: It's a city dog.
6: I remember when you said you drove a truck
4: and
6: you
4: meant
6: it was like an all-wheel drive Audi or something. Like,
8: I would never get an all-wheel drive Audi.
6: That's a dog and an Audi's a truck. I get it.
8: Okay.
4: We have an Audi.
6: I'm kidding.
4: Shannon, Biscuit Bream is not buying this at all. I'm going to get in trouble because I could not stop laughing reading this thing about the woman. There's Biscuit Bream right there by her azalea bush that she has fertilized and brought to life. Okay, part of this woman says that she has been working with Wendy and Max, a pair of cats, since 2022. She says she has all kinds of handwritten notes about their sessions and that she said one of the cats asked if she could please get her own hotel bathroom the next time that they traveled. She did not want a litter box. She told me she wants an actual bathroom with tile floors. I noted this and passed it along to her family.
8: Oh,
4: like,
8: my God.
4: I don't know what we're supposed to do with that information. I'm not buying it.
9: I love when people prepare for my block.
19: Well, I did. But, you know,
9: Greg always does.
19: Dogs appear to miss you when they realize you were gone. They have no sense of time. That's the thing about dogs. They live in the absolute present. They don't live in the past. It's amazing. If you look at our lives, it's three parts. We live in the past. There's this tiny little section of the present, and there's the future. So we think about things that we just said or arguments that we were in, and then we spend the rest of the time in our brains thinking about what we're supposed to be doing next when you're supposed to be in this tiny little sliver. We need to think like a dog, you know? We need to not live there and live there, but live in there. Pet psychics, that's a grift, but I kind of like it.
8: So you're saying they don't remember they soiled the carpet?
19: No, they don't. You have to punish them immediately when they do something, or they have no idea.

0: Do I repair things that have broken?
1: You hang your own pictures on the wall. Can you do that?
2: You do?
3: Yeah, that's a basis.
1: That's a
0: how big is the? No, I can't. I can't.
1: I remember that.
0: I can, but I won't.
1: Years ago,
0: I won't.
1: On this show, you admitted that.
0: Well, at least I'm not lying.
1: That's
3: Jessica,
1: right.
3: You're like almost 7 feet tall, so you could probably do a lot of stuff.
2: Yeah, and Brian's 9 feet. It's amazing.
4: Yeah.
2: I'm actually a good, I don't know if it counts as a repair, but I'm a good painter, like wall painter.
3: Wow, that's lovely. Mm-hmm. What about you, evil Shannon?
4: I know how to find a stud.
3: Ooh. Oh. Wow, and get hammered.
4: Not the get hammered part, but the finding stud part.
3: Joey?
1: When it comes to knowledge, pretty much anything from the ground up, you know, if it takes a ladder, I'm not that good at it anymore.
3: I've never fixed anything in my entire life. Never fixed anything, because I realize I break things. Do you remember the story when the doorknob came off in my hand?
4: Got locked in your, you were locked
3: 4 hours.
4: In right, I remember
3: 4 hours.
4: That.
3: I was locked in a room for
4: we didn't
3: 4 hours.
4: Know you were okay.
3: And I had no phone and no laptop. So I just had a
2: who found you?
3: My dog walker buddy.
4: You were stuck in that room. We were worried about you.
3: People thought I had died.
4: I remember that. We did.
3: My background as a partier had people thinking I was like,
4: gone.
3: But anyway. Mm-hmm. That's in the past.
4: Lucky for Jessica.
3: Are we going to break or do we do another one?
2: Another one.
0: Wow.
4: Hey.
3: What's a weird smell you secretly love, Shannon?
4: Ooh. Gasoline.
3: Oh, wow.
4: Is that weird?
3: You little arsonist.
4: I know.
0: Armpits.
3: Armpits?
4: No, you don't.
2: It's not
3: specific?
0: Yes, yeah, specific ones.
3: Oh, that's fantastic.
2: Like a pheromones thing? Like Emma's pits?
0: I've said enough.
2: I like skunk.
3: Oh. What?
4: What?
3: You know,
2: no?
3: Skunk and sugar smacks are the same smell.
2: What?
3: Honey, you remember the little bear?
1: Have you ever smelled your dog's paws that smells like Cheetos? That's what it is for me. Smell your dog, it smells like Cheetos. It's a real thing.
3: That's nice.
4: He's going to do it tonight. That's so nice. Here.
3: But no, sugar smacks, because a skunk smells very sweet.
2: Yeah.
3: Yeah, isn't that crazy?
2: A little
1: not
2: tangy,
1: the skunks
2: too.
1: I have.
3: I think we're done now. One more thing's up next.
1: We could have done with that.
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18: The Department of War has designated Anthropic as a supply chain risk. This means defense vendors and contractors have to show that they don't use Anthropic's models in their work with the Pentagon. Anthropic is the first American company to be publicly named a supply chain risk. Fox Business spoke to a member of Anthropic's National Security Council, and he stressed that the move is not only unprecedented, but that their position is being misunderstood. Here is Josh Hodges.
19: We got one of the top three American AI companies being penalized in an extreme fashion for raising concern over future capabilities and impacts that could have on warfighters as well as sort of general population.
18: In a memo, Anthropic CEO Dario Amodei said they have been having productive conversations with the Department of War about, quote, ways we could serve the department. The Undersecretary of War saying on X that there is no active negotiation with Anthropic. For Fox on Tech, I'm Madison.
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5: Okay, it's time for one more thing. We kick it off with Greg.
6: Finally, Gutfeld is back tonight. We got a great show. Aaron Maguire, DeVito, Shalhoub, Tyrus, watch that. Hey, let's do this. You, Shannon, because Shannon asked.
5: What?
6: Greg's, look at that tongue. Control yourself. Let's go to San Antonio Zoo. Just take a look at Jazzery's tongue. You know, I knew a Jazzery. She's stripped in San Antonio. But she
5: Whoa, look at that.
6: 20 inches long. Tough, dexterous, and coated in sticky saliva. Much like you, Jesse.
5: Who happens to be next? Do you have anything else you want to say, Greg?
6: No, because it's too gross.
7: It is. Jesse. Please, let's keep it clean. This is a family show. Not on a Friday, though. 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The code, CHEERS25. We got red, we got white, we got blue. It's beautiful. Blue? Look at this nice
5: It's gorgeous.
7: Box.
8: It's blue.
5: Yes,
8: good
7: it's a blue
8: man.
7: Casing, Greg. Come on. And also, happy birthday to a very special person, Frenchie Firecracker. Wow, Frenchie, you've been with us all these years. Keep it going tonight.
5: Like, stay alive.
7: Happy DEI Friday.
6: Ah, nice.
5: As only Jesse can do. All right, Jessica.
9: Okay, happy birthday, Frenchie. And Queen Camilla hosted a reception in London for medical detention dogs trained to detect disease and life-threatening conditions in humans. James Middleton, Princess Kate's younger brother, attended.
6: She's in the middle, right? Yes.
9: Okay. Mm. Attended the event where he and the Queen bonded over their shared love of dogs. The Queen has served as the patron of the medical detection dogs charity since 2014.
10: What better way to celebrate 250 years of independence?
5: I can get behind that. Okay, quickly, Fox News Sunday. We are going to be on the Mall for Rededicate 250. The speaker is our exclusive guest. We'll talk China, Iran, all that stuff, and also faith in America. Joey.
10: Oh, yeah. This one's awesome. There's a massive 400-pound alligator. It's 11 foot long. It was spotted on a road in North Carolina. Somebody called it in, telling on the poor guy. He's just hanging out in the woods, having a good time. Ooh. They had to come get him. Somebody had a lot of fun getting a hold of him. That's called a death roll. They like to do that. Yeah, I only lost one leg in war. Then I wrestled an alligator, so it'll get a hold of you. But yeah, they relocated him, so he's having a good time somewhere.
6: Is that wrong?
10: What's that?
6: Shouldn't they just leave him alone?
10: Well, it wasn't really his habitat. He got too far away from the water. They need to be in the water. Chances are,
5: by the way,
10: he's lost.
5: That little guy you showed us in Florida, we call that the JV team.
10: Oh, yeah?
5: Yeah.
10: Not big enough,
5: you know, huh? Yeah,
10: he's
5: but we found a new
10: place. He ain't that big.
5: That woman's tongue is bigger. He's going to celebrate 250.
10: He's not like a Pritzker version or something.
5: That's it for us. Have a great night.
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11: He's back at the White House. I'm Tom Graham, Fox News. President Trump has returned from Beijing after a summit with China's leader, Xi Jinping, the two discussing several topics, including rising oil prices since the start of the conflict with Iran. President insists it's temporary.
12: The strait will be open. They will not have a nuclear weapon, and the world will go on, and you will see gasoline prices drop.
11: Now, the leaders from the world's two largest economies also discussing trade.
13: He's coming home with a message that direct engagement with China is possible without having to give up any strategic leverage. On Air Force One, the president talked about what was gained preliminary agreements by President Xi for China to buy U.S. soybeans, U.S. energy exports, about 450 GE aerospace engines and Boeing planes.
14: Over 200 planes from Boeing with a promise of
8: 750 planes. This will be by far the largest order ever.
11: And it's Fox's Alexandria Hall. The Supreme Court ending the fight over congressional redistricting in Virginia.
14: The Supreme Court rejected Virginia's request for the High Court to hear its appeal in the redistricting case. That request was filed after the Virginia State Supreme Court voted 4-3 that a new recent voter-approved map was unconstitutional because the state legislature improperly began the process of placing that referendum on the ballot after early voting had started in Virginia's statewide election last fall. That measure would have redrawn the state's congressional districts to potentially give Democrats an extra 4 seats in the state. Redistricting has become a major midterm issue, with several states redrawing maps after President Trump asked GOP-led states to do so to potentially give Republicans an advantage. Kevin Uretsky, Fox News.
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16: 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Senator Ted Kennedy.
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18: Police in Anaheim say they are following a white Ford Bronco, and that is O.J. Simpson with a gun to his head.
19: You guys have got to be strong because you are, I just feel in my heart that you're okay, but you got to take care of each other.
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21: 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It's not a Democratic victory. It is the American people making a set of choices.
22: Could you get someone over here now to 325 Gretna Green? He's back. Please.
23: Okay, what does he look like?
22: He's O.J. Simpson. I think you know his record.
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11: The FBI's Counter-Drone Academy is gearing up to protect the nation's airspace ahead of the World Cup. Fox's Nate Foy is in Huntsville, Alabama, a community nicknamed Rocket City.
25: I interviewed the co-deputy director of the FBI, Christopher Rea, and he is very confident in the FBI's counter-drone capabilities. Here in Huntsville, the FBI is training state and local law enforcement across the country to help them protect American cities. They run drills with electronic defense systems that can jam or hijack drones, oftentimes in ways that fans wouldn't even notice. Authorities will be covering all 11 American cities hosting World Cup matches. The One Big Beautiful Bill allocates $250 million to protect World Cup cities from drones.
11: Historically, intercepting drones has been a federal authority. However, President Trump's actions paved the way for local law enforcement to take action as well. Colorado's governor granting pardons and commutations for 44 people, including an ally of President Trump.
26: Former Mesa County clerk Tina Peters was convicted of multiple charges in 2024 for illegally trying to make copies of her county's election voting software and passwords. A judge sentenced her to 9 years in prison. This year, a Colorado appeals court ordered her to be resentenced, finding the judge who initially sentenced her incorrectly considered her protected speech about the 2020 election in her punishment. In a statement, Governor Jared Polis said the clemency power is a serious responsibility that he doesn't take lightly. The Secretary of State criticized the decision, calling it a gross injustice to their election system. President Trump wrote on Truth Social, simply, "Free Tina." Jessica Rosenthal, Fox News.
11: Well, an infamous former South Carolina lawyer winning a new trial, but the outcome for a second trial for Alec Murdoch could turn out worse. State's attorney general announcing today his office could seek the death penalty. Murdoch will be retried for the murder of his wife and adult son. The court ordered a new trial citing a jury tampering in the initial trial. I'm Tom Graham, and this is Fox News.
14: Welcome to the special report in Beijing. I'm Brett Baer. In just a moment, we'll speak with the 45th and 47th president of the United States about his trip here and other topics. But first, some other stories making headlines. For that, I turn to my colleague, Trace Gallagher. Trace?
27: Brett, thank you. Here are some of the headlines tonight. An alleged senior leader of the Venezuelan gang Tren de Aragua made his first appearance in federal court in Houston this morning. Jose Enrique Martinez Flores was extradited to the U.S. to face terrorism and international drug trafficking charges. Federal prosecutors say he was part of the gang's inner circle in Colombia, overseeing cocaine trafficking and other criminal activities tied to extortion. prostitution, and murder. An Iraqi national accused of plotting at least 18 terror attacks in Europe in retaliation for the U.S. and Israeli conflict with Iran is facing charges of supporting Iran-backed terrorist organizations. The government says Mohammed Bakir Saad Dawood al-Sa'adi was planning to attack a New York City synagogue and other Jewish sites in the United States. While the Justice Department is seeking the death penalty for the man accused of fatally shooting two staff members of the Israeli embassy in Washington outside a Jewish museum, Elias Rodriguez faces federal hate crime and murder charges in the killings of Yaron Leshinsky and Sarah Milgram. Rodriguez shouted "Free Palestine" during the shooting. Stocks were down amid higher oil prices. The Dow lost 537. The S&P 500 fell 93. NASDAQ dropping 410. For the week, the Dow lost about a sixth of a percentage point. The S&P 500 was up about an eighth. NASDAQ fell about a tenth. And now back to my colleague, Brett Baer.
0: Welcome back to Beijing. Mr. President, thanks for the time.
12: Thank you.
0: You know, you've said that this summit is a success. As you get ready to head back to Washington, what's the most significant, specific thing you walk away from here for the U.S.?
12: I think the most important thing is relationship. It's all about relationship. I have a very good relationship with President Xi and with China. And it sounds like something that doesn't mean anything, but it's everything in deal making and problems we've solved. The two of us have solved a lot of problems between that somebody else would have maybe done very badly with. We've solved a lot of problems over the years. We have a very good relationship. Trade has been very strong. We're getting a lot of soybeans for our farmers. We're doing a lot of there's a lot of things happening with for the farmers. He committed to 200 Boeings, big ones, 777s and 737s, and a lot of big. Big ones, big, beautiful Boeing planes, 200, that's a lot, with a commitment that if they do a good job, and I told this to Boeing and General Electric, we're going to go to the General Electric engines, which are great. If they do a good job, we could go up to 750.
0: And that's obviously a lot of investment going back and forth. You know, some Democrats, even some Republicans, had some concerns about Chinese manufacturing on U.S. soil. Is that happening?
12: Well, if they don't want to pay tariffs, it could happen, just like it's happening with other countries and companies. We have now more money being invested in the United States than any country at any time in the history of the world, including China, which probably is second from about 10 years ago. We have $18 trillion in 11 months, not the 12th month hasn't come in yet, the numbers. We have $18 trillion. If China wants to come in and wants to avoid tariffs, if they build here, for the most part, they're going to be hiring American people. If they want to avoid tariffs, they're going to build in the United States.
0: Despite concerns about China operating inside the
12: U.S. We have Japan is building massive Toyota, Honda, all of them. I mean, they're building massive plants all over the country. So if China wants to build for their cars. Now, I will tell you, I put 100% tariff on Chinese cars because I didn't want them coming into the country. If you take a look, only because they swamp you. They'll destroy your auto industry. And that's what's happening in Europe. And now they're saying we have to do a little bit like Donald Trump. Europe is being killed. They're being absolutely swamped by hundreds of thousands, millions of Chinese cars and Mercedes and BMW and Volkswagen. They're getting killed. So if you notice, we haven't had that problem. You know why? Because I have 100% tariff on cars made in China.
0: And even though the Supreme Court ruling, you're going to still continue that tariff.
12: The ruling was just on a specific type of tariffs.
0: And you're going a different route.
12: Correct. I have the right to do the same tariff in, frankly, a little bit more complex way, but it's actually a better tariff. It's actually it's a more stringent tariff.
0: I want to ask you about Iran and AI, but China made clear that Taiwan is very important to them. And after your first meeting here, President Xi's spokesman put out a statement to the media, through the media, saying this: the Taiwan question is the most important issue in China-U.S. relations. If it is handled properly, the bilateral relationship will enjoy overall stability. Otherwise, the two countries will have clashes and even conflicts, putting the entire relationship in great jeopardy. You were still inside the meeting when that came out. That sounded almost like a threat. Was it communicated that way behind closed doors?
12: No, it wasn't. Not at all. But it has always been their most important issue. And it's not a takeover. They just don't want to see this place. We'll call it a place because nobody knows how to define it. But they don't want to see it go independent. They don't want to do it. And I think they probably would do something pretty harsh, and then they would be met harshly, and bad things will happen. No, it's not that. It's we talked, by the way, last night, we talked the whole night about that issue. I think I know more about Taiwan right now than I know about almost any country.
0: You think it dominated the talk?
12: It's always been his most important thing from the day I knew him years ago. I've known him now 11 years, 12 years. It's always been the biggest thing for him, Taiwan. Now, with me, I don't think they'll do anything when I'm here. When I'm not here, I think they might, to be honest with you.
0: So
12: I'm not sure that they do anything if it remained as is. But they have somebody there now that wants to go independent. Well, it's a risky thing when you go independent. You know, they're going independent because they want to get into a war, and they figure they have the United States behind them. I'd like to see it stay the way it is. And I'll tell you something. I'll make a little news. I'd like to see everybody making chips over in Taiwan come into America, because to be honest with you, I think it's the greatest thing you can do, because it's a heated situation. There's no question about it. And as you know, we have massive amounts of chip companies now from Taiwan already coming in. We expect to have 40 to 50% of the world chip business by the end of my term. And I think it should be even more than that. I think all of those chip companies, if they're smart, they're going to start heading to Arizona and the places where they're building. That's going to solve your problem.
0: Should the people of Taiwan feel more or less secure after your meetings with President Xi?
12: Neutral.
0: Has the policy changed at all?
12: No, nothing's changed.
0: U.S. policy.
12: No, nothing's changed. I will say this. I'm not looking to have somebody go independent and, you know, we're supposed to travel 9,500 miles to fight a war. I'm not looking for that. I want them to cool down. I want China to cool down.
0: But you're waiting on approving billions of dollars of weapons for Taiwan.
12: That's right.
0: Is that moving forward?
12: Well, I haven't approved it yet. We're going to see what happens.
0: What are you looking
12: for? I may
0: for?
12: Do it. I may not do it.
0: Yeah, what's your hinge point?
12: Well, I'm not going to say that, but I may do it. I may not do it. But we're not looking to have wars. And if you kept it the way it is, I think China is going to be okay with that. But we're not looking to have somebody say, let's go independent because the United States is backing us. You know,
0: so President Xi probably liked that you haven't approved the weapons to Taiwan.
12: I would say like is maybe too strong a word, because he thinks I could do it with just the signing of my signature, unlike Biden, who couldn't sign his signature. No, I'm holding that in abeyance, and it depends on China. It depends. It's a very good negotiating chip for us, frankly. It's a lot of weapons. It's $12 billion. It's a lot of weapons. But, you know, when you look at the odds, China's a very, very powerful, big country. That's a very small island. It's, think of it, it's 59 miles away, 59 miles. We're 9,500 miles away. That's a little bit of a difficult problem. With all of that being said, you know, if you look at the history of Taiwan, Taiwan was developed because we had presidents that didn't know what the hell they were doing, because if they would have put tariffs on chips coming in, they would have never left. Everything was about Intel, and everything was about our chip companies. They stole our chip industry. So I've said that for years. I said, you know, for years they stole our chip. If we would have had one of our presidents just say, we're going to put 100% chip. You can leave, you can build in Taiwan, but you sell it back into the United States. We're going to put 100% or 200% tariff. We would have never lost a chip. We lost the chip industry. It's all coming back. And I do say this, Taiwan would be very smart to cool it a little bit. China would be very smart to cool it a little bit. They ought to both cool it.
0: On AI, was there any agreement about any kind of guardrails that China and the U.S. might agree to so that AI doesn't go crazy and
12: take
0: over the world?
12: Well, we talked about it. Yeah, we talked about it. Look, AI is mostly a great thing. Mostly. And we're leading China. We talked about that. We're leading China by a lot. I gave the right for AI to build their own electric producing plants. That's a big deal. They can manufacture their own electricity now, which we could never have gotten from the grid. And now you have these very rich companies headed by lots of geniuses building electric plants. Because of that, we are leading China by a lot in the AI race. Now, it's mostly the two of us. Other nations are in it, but mostly. And whoever wins the AI race, and we're going to win it. I mean, if we're smart, we're going to win it. If we're not smart, we're not. But we're leading by a lot. We talked about that last night. President Xi was very surprised at how well we've done with AI, because they thought, you know, when it started, they took this gigantic lead. And we now have caught, we are substantially ahead of them in AI.
0: But do you think there'll be some buy-in, set up guardrails or something?
12: I think there could be. We talked about it. But, you know, at the same time, we're competing. So it's a little hard to say, oh, gee, let's put on, we're competing with each other and we're going to put guardrails. It really doesn't work that way too much. But AI, if you look at medicine, some of the things they're coming up with medicine, some of the cures they're coming up with that people would have never gotten there, it's going to be mostly a good thing, but we want to have some guardrails.
0: You said that the President Xi said he would offer assistance on Iran, and specifically...
12: I also said we don't need assistance.
0: You didn't ask for it. You said he was offering it specifically to open the Strait of Hormuz. What do you think he will do?
12: I think he's been very nice about it. He gets 40% of his oil there. He didn't send anybody. He didn't send ships. He didn't send ships with big fat guns on them that we would have had to repel. We would have. The good thing is I built, during my first 4 years, the most powerful military in the world. We have the most powerful military in the world. That was shown in Venezuela, which took one day. Actually took 48 hours. I mean, took, let's see, about 48 minutes. I think it was 48 minutes and 13 seconds. And it was over. And it's a strong country with a strong military, but it went very quickly. And now, by the way, we have made a fortune with their oil, and so have they. They've made more money in the last 8 months than they've made in the last 10 years. And we're really, you know, participating in the profit.
0: Venezuela, but obviously Venezuela. Iran is
12: a different totally kind of a thing.
0: Yeah.
12: But we're doing probably almost as well as, I don't know how you can do better. They have no Navy. They have no Air Force. It's all destroyed. Their Air Force is destroyed.
0: But yet they're talking a big game. Iran's foreign minister said the Strait is open to commercial shipping only if they cooperate with the Iranians.
12: They're not talking a big game. You know who's talking a big game? The fake news media. If you read the New York Times, you would think that we're losing militarily. Think of it. They have 159 ships. Everyone is now on the bottom of the sea. Every one of them is gone. They had mine droppers. They call them mine droppers. Nice thing. Who has 22 mine droppers? The mine droppers are all gone. Now they have what they call fast boats. You know, they are runabouts like you'd buy for your fantastic son if you wanted to buy him a nice boat, and they put a machine gun on it, okay? Most of them are knocked out. We knock them out just like we knock out the drug dealers.
0: You like to talk about cards. It seems like they're playing with a bad deck, to your point.
12: They have no deck.
0: But they're still playing.
12: No, the only thing they have going is a fake press. They know how well we're doing militarily. And then at the request of a very nice group of people from Pakistan who are very close to Iran, I didn't go that final. They said, could you stop? We're going to make a deal. And we really had the confines of a deal. No nuclear. They were going to give us the dust, nuclear dust, everything we wanted. And every time they make a deal, the next day it's like we didn't have that conversation. And that's taken place about five times. There's something wrong with them. Actually, they're crazy. And you know what? Because of that, they cannot have a nuclear weapon. Because
0: the president of China agrees with you on that.
12: And he agrees with me on that. He agrees with me that he wants to see it end. He'd like to see it end. He would like to help. If he wants help, that's great. But we don't need help. And you know the problem with help? When somebody helps you, they always want something on the other side. That's the way help works.
0: Hard to believe, but it was 1 year ago today in UAE, interviewed you, and I asked you about Iran. How do you get to a solution there?
12: Oh, we'll get. 100%.
0: You think so?
12: Well, we're going to have a solution one way or the other. It's either going to be violent or not violent. And I far prefer nonviolent.
0: Sure. Obviously, you've explained...
12: By the way, perfect answer.
0: You've explained why you did what you did, because of the nuclear threat for Iran.
12: Yeah.
0: But
12: which no, it's, it's, no, no, but, but
0: it's obviously not me. Venezuela. It's different.
12: Well, it's different, but.
0: And, but it, you did say it was going to be fairly quick. I mean, you said it numerous times.
12: Venezuela was sending drugs in at a level that was terrible, and they did something that was a terrible, mortal sin. They emptied their prisons into our country, okay? That was terrible, and that was different. This one is, I guess you could say, worse. That was pretty bad. You don't get much worse emptying your prisons, drug dealers, murderers into our country. That's pretty bad. But you could say this is worse. In this one, they are trying to make a nuclear weapon. I've stopped it twice. They would have had it 2 years ago. They would have used it already on Israel and the rest of the Middle East. Look at all the missile shot at people that didn't think they were even involved. Qatar, Saudi Arabia, UAE, look at all. I mean, Bahrain, Kuwait, they got all shot at. Nobody thought they were even involved in this thing. They would have used a nuclear weapon on the Middle East. One thing I'll make clear right now, they said very specifically, because I deal with them. I said, we're taking the nuclear dust. They said, you can have it. I said, we're going to go get it. We're not going to let you take it. They said, we can't take it. We don't have the capability of taking it. I said, why? I said, because it was hit so hard. I mean, the mountain literally collapsed on it, a granite mountain.
0: Right. So why isn't that good
12: just
0: enough?
12: So you know. Well, what? Just, well.
0: I mean, if you want, if your goal was to set back.
12: It is good enough, but you know what? It's not good enough public relations-wise. It's important, you know, it's important. It's probably good enough for a different reason, though. Space Force, which I created, has got cameras, 9 different cameras in space on that site. We know everybody that moves there. We can read the name of a person. We can need, if his name is Mohammed something, and most of them are Mohammed, you can guess about 50% right. We can read his name right on his tag from space. It's the most amazing thing. Anybody that goes near that space, we have it tagged. They haven't done anything there. And if they did, we would hit them very hard. So 2 days ago, in speaking to the Iranians, they told me it was hit so hard. They actually said, I must say, that there's only 2 countries that could get it, us and China.
0: Right.
12: They said us and China, that they don't have the capability of getting it because it was so obliterated. The term I used was obliterated. The fake news said, oh, maybe somebody can get it. They actually said if they wanted to get it, they couldn't. So that's not good enough for me. I want to get it.
0: So why are we where we are? Did you underestimate the pain tolerance that Iran has?
12: I didn't underestimate anything. We hit them unbelievably hard. Look, we left their bridges. We left their electricity capacity. We can knock that all out in 2 days. 2 days, everything. We left Karg Island other than, I said, hit it except for the valves where the oil comes out. Because when you hit that, that means you're going to lose a little oil. But one thing is happening, amazingly. Ships are floating up to Texas and Louisiana, and they're going to Alaska, and they're loading up with oil like we've never seen before.
0: Americans want to know when it's over, though, right?
12: Yeah, look, Vietnam lasted 19 years. Iraq was like 10 years. Korea was 7 years. Another one was 14 years. Another one was 12 years. Another one was 9 years. We're in there for 2.5 months. The other thing they talk about, so we lost tens of thousands of soldiers in Vietnam. We lost tens of thousands of soldiers in practically every war. I've lost, and I wish we'd lost none, because I know those parents. I spoke to them. We lost 13 soldiers in 2 wars.
0: China got 3 tankers out this week filled with Iranian oil.
12: Because we allowed that to happen.
0: You did?
12: We allowed that to happen.
0: Before this trip. Gas prices in America are still high, painfully high.
12: They're going to drop like a rock as soon as
0: it's over.
12: Yeah.
0: Painfully high, though, now, and could be creeping higher before it's done.
12: Excuse me, lower than Biden, and much lower than people thought they'd be.
0: This inflation number is going up. You're right, it's much lower than President Biden's was, but it's going up under you, the numbers are. You can imagine Democrats and political pundits jumped all over this statement that you made the other day. You were asked on the when you were leaving.
3: What extent are American financial technicians motivating you to make a deal?
4: Not even a little bit.
3: It's,
4: the only thing that matters that I'm talking about Iran, they can't have a nuclear weapon. I don't think about American financial situation. I don't think about anybody. I think about one thing. We cannot let Iran have a nuclear weapon. That's all.
12: That's right. That's a perfect statement. So, I'd make it again.
0: You can imagine how many people stop the soundbite I don't think about America's financial situation. So but, what's your response to that framework?
12: It's very simple. When people hear me say it, everybody agrees. Short-term pain. It's going to be short-term pain. But the pain is much less than people thought, because people thought that the oil would go up to $250. You know, it was $99 yesterday, $99 a barrel. I thought it might go up to $200. I was okay with that. Not that I wanted it, but you cannot let them have a nuclear weapon. They will use it on us. They'll start off with Israel, wipe it out. The Middle East, wipe it out. It'll go to Europe. You know, they have a missile that goes to Europe. You saw that, okay? They have a missile that goes to Europe. I have done Europe a very big favor. When you tell somebody you're going to have to pay a little more, not that much more, a little more for gas, Celine, for a very short period of time, because we want to stop the threat of being blown to pieces by a lunatic, by a crazy person, and they are crazy, using nuclear weapons, everybody says that's fine. And that question was a fake question. And they didn't put my full answer. I totally care. Look, I inherited high prices. And they came in with the word affordability. My first press conference, 2 days in, and Biden didn't do press conferences. He'd go for years without doing, because he was incapable of doing it. He was an incompetent person. But my first question was about eggs. Eggs have quadrupled. What are you going to do? I said, eggs? Tell me about eggs. Tell me about the problem. Eggs have gone up four times. I said, I'll take care of it. By the way, I did take care of it. But they came up with a word, because they are good. They're rotten with policy. They're horrible politicians. In many cases, we have a new name. They're Democrats. I call them Democrats. Not Democrats. They're Democrats. A lot of low IQ people. You have Ilhan Omar saying World War XI. She said world. She was referring to World War II. She said World War XI. These people are destroying our country, and we have to stop it. You know, President Xi said something yesterday. He talked about, and he wasn't referring to the last 15 months, he talked about America is a nation in decline. And I said, you're right. But he wasn't talking about, because he said, what you've done in 14, 15 months is a miracle.
0: When you hear Trump voters, Alex says, I voted for you three times. He can't handle the costs, and he's not for this foreign conflict.
12: I hate it, Brett.
0: He's not for the foreign conflict, but Roy in Pennsylvania, he's a retired farmer. He can't handle the fuel going up, and he says
12: it's
0: going to
12: come down very fast.
0: And
12: well,
0: so,
12: look, I'm disappointed.
0: I'm just telling
12: when
0: you what
12: you
0: they
12: say to him, Roy, Alex, we got a problem. We just hit the highest stock market price ever. By the way, then when I went in. Now, again,
0: it's higher
12: with the war. It's higher than it was when I went in. Think of that.
0: I agree.
12: The 401ks are at their all time high. There are more people working right now in the United States of America than at any point ever in the history of our country.
0: Detroit Free Press, a state that you won. While champagne flowed on the trading floor and President Donald Trump celebrated record highs, pessimism spread like wildfire outside Wall Street's doors, straight into the kitchens of average American families. There is this sense that, you know, something is changing. Whether they can hold on and believe that you're going to get them to,
12: Brett, I have to do what's right. I said to my people, we just hit 50,000 on the Dow. That wasn't supposed to happen for 5 or 6 years. I did it in my first year. We just hit 7,000 on the S&P. That wasn't that was even less of a chance than the Dow. It was just announced 401ks are at their all-time highest that they've ever been. All these things happened, and I said, I'm sorry to do this to you, but we have to stop this group of very crazy people. Now, those people are gone. They've been eliminated. The second group has been eliminated, and some of the third group. In a way, we've eliminated so many leaders that it's almost, I'm trying to figure out who the hell are we dealing with, all right?
0: Who are you dealing with?
12: But, well, we're dealing with people that I think are right, but they're afraid to make a deal. They don't know how to make a deal. They've never been put in this position before.
0: So you're going to hold out until they do?
12: Well, I'm going to do what's right. I have to do what's right.
0: But the Strait should be open, right?
12: It should be open. Look, see, to stop the Strait is very easy. All they have to do is say, we dropped a mine in the Strait someplace. You know, see, we're at a little disadvantage, but that's okay. The Strait will be open. They will not have a nuclear weapon. And the world will go on. And you will see gasoline prices drop. Energy prices generally drop like no. Don't forget, they have a lot of boats that are loaded up with oil that are going to bring the oil out as soon as this is over. And I think it's going to end fast. They've been holding up the world for many, many years with the Strait. You know, they've used this many, many times. They said, we'll close the Strait. They've closed it in the past. They use it as a weapon. They're not using it as a weapon with me. And what they did, and actually what President Xi said last night, sort of smiling about it, he said, well, they close the Strait, and then you close them.
0: But you think they're going to capitulate sometime soon?
12: Yeah, oh, sure.
0: Okay.
12: I have no doubt.
0: Mr. President, stand by if you would. Special report from Beijing with the President of the United States continues after this.
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34: We find ourselves rich in goods, but ragged in spirit. Reaching with magnificent precision for the moon, but falling into raucous discord on Earth.
35: I have decided to order the immediate redeployment from Vietnam of the division equivalent of approximately 25,000 men.
36: At the inquest, I responded as completely and as truthfully as I could to the questions that were put to me by the judge as well as the district attorney.
37: Tranquility Base here. The Eagle has landed. I'm going to step off the land now. It's one small step for man, one giant leap for mankind.
38: This is the largest group of people ever assembled in one place.
39: Good morning. What we have in mind is breakfast in bed for 400,000.
24: News as it happened. News as it happens.
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41: September 14th, 1814, Baltimore Harbor. British ships are pounding Fort McHenry, lighting up the night sky with fire and smoke. Francis Scott Key watches anxiously from a nearby ship, unsure if the fort or his country will survive the attack. But as the smoke clears, he sees it. A star-spangled banner, tattered, but still flying high. Inspired, he writes, "O say, can you see?" The famous opening to what would become our national anthem. From that morning on, the flag and the words it inspired would symbolize something far greater, that this nation will stand strong, no matter how fierce the fight.
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0: Welcome back to Beijing and our conversation with the President of the United States. Mr. President, you pushed redistricting, and after some really big wins in courts, including the Supreme Court, contested districts are now tilting to Republicans. It looks like they've picked up a number of seats, at least on paper. Do you think that that makes the difference in holding the House?
3: Well, it helps. I mean, I don't know the difference. I think a bigger difference would be if I win quickly as opposed to after. But again, I'm not going to let the election determine what's going to happen with respect to Iran, because they cannot have a nuclear weapon. Okay. But a bigger difference would be if that price went down. Look, prices are down, but the energy caused it to go up. And I said to my people, I hate to do this to you, but I'm going to screw up your numbers for a little while, because we have to stop the nuclear weapon stuff with Iran, because they're nuts. They're sick people. Even if they weren't sick, you wouldn't want it to happen, but they're crazy. We're going to take a little curve. We're going to diverge down the pike, and we're going to hit them, and we're going to stop them. And essentially, we have really put them on hold. We'll do it as quickly as we can. I call it a little pain. Look, I agree. The oil goes up, but it's going to come down lower than it was. It'll be down lower than it was. Now, speed. I hate to talk about speed.
0: I understand.
3: Because I don't like putting pressure on all of the people. I want to do the job right. If it takes an extra 4 weeks, but think of it. We're in Vietnam for 19 years. I'm doing this for two and a half months.
0: There are people on one side that say, well, let's go again. Let's finish the job. Let's keep going.
3: There's people on the other side say, let's get out.
0: And
3: all good people.
0: November is coming. The approval's upside down.
3: I think
0: you're not on the ballot, but do you think that this war and this moment is going to affect your ability to hold the House and Senate?
3: So yesterday they had 18 elections. I won all 18. Everybody I endorsed won. 2 weeks ago, in a very big event, Indiana had like 8 people that had never lost an election. Some were in for 25 years. They had a 40-point lead. But they didn't want to do, or they didn't want to give some additional people in Congress, very simple.
0: Redistricting.
3: And I said, you know what? If they don't want to redistrict, they're not for us. And I ran candidates that nobody ever heard of, but good people. And everyone won, other than one, because 2 or 3 people ran. Actually, it was very smart. But I won every one of them. CNN did a poll recently that said I'm 100% approval in the Republican Party with MAGA, which is most of the Republican Party. So I think it's almost all of it now, actually. I'm at 100%. And Harry, whatever his name is,
0: Endon.
3: Nice guy, Harry Endon, was jumping up and down.
0: But you think you're going to win the midterms?
3: I don't know. I can't tell you, because a couple of factors. They got to pass the Save America Act. I really believe that's important, because the Democrats cheat. This will keep them from cheating. It'll make it much harder for them to cheat. Without cheating, they can't win.
0: They have
3: things like open borders where criminals can pour into your country. Men playing in women's sports, so ridiculous. These are 98% issues. You know, the fake news says, oh, these are 80-20. They're not 80-20. Transgender mutilization of your child. These are the things that they support. So the one negative, and nobody can explain it, every president, Republican or Democrat, who wins the election, even if you win by a lot, I won in a landslide, I won every swing state, even if you win a lot, and even if you do a good job, and everyone says, look, we have the highest stock market price ever, all of the things that I went over before,
0: right.
3: We have the best employment in the history of our country. But even if you have a good president who's done a good job, they always lose the midterms.
0: On Cuba, you said Cuba is hurting and ready to make a deal. The CIA director was there Thursday. China's been active there. They've had a deal with Cuba about a renewable energy project.
3: They're not there anymore.
0: 92 solar farms.
3: They're not there anymore.
0: So is Cuba going to turn to us and make a deal?
3: I think so. I mean, look, I've been hearing about Cuba since I'm a little boy. They've been saying, what's going on with Cuba? And I think we'll be turning it. Marco's been very effective, and the whole group has been very effective. I think they're going to have to come to us. It's a failed nation. It's a totally failed nation.
0: And they're taking the aid now.
3: Yeah, they're taking the aid. They want aid. They need help. I think about all those Cubans, 94% voted for me, the ones that were thrown out, families were killed.
0: Exiled.
3: Very violent. And they're living in our country right now. And they, I have never seen people happier than them. They said, this is what we voted for. I think about those people. Maybe I think about them first. But I think about the people in Cuba. And, you know, the people living here, they want to go back and they want to invest in Cuba. They want to bring Cuba back, et cetera, et cetera. It's a good thing. We're going to give them that option.
0: Let me end with this. Back here in China, any talk about human rights? There was some hope that you were going to get Jimmy Lai on the plane to Air Force One.
3: I talked about it. I talked about it at length. I talked about Jimmy Lai, and I talked about two other people that...
0: The pastors, the religious folks.
3: I talked about the pastor.
0: How was it received?
3: You know, I have gotten hundreds of people out of different situations. Pastor Brunson was a big deal. You remember Pastor
0: Sure.
3: Brunson? He was in Turkey, mm-hmm. a 35-year term. I got him out. I called President Erdogan and got him out. I've gotten hundreds of people out.
0: This pastor
3: And by the way, I don't pay a lot of money. Like I don't pay any money like Biden, where they give $6 billion all the time to get people out. I brought him up yesterday.
0: How is that received?
3: It's under consideration. I will say that I brought up Jimmy Lai, and I would say the response to that was not positive. Hmm. He said that he's been, said it's been sort of his worst nightmare. It was, you know.
0: Opposition.
3: He went through a whole thing, and I said, well, would appreciate if you would release him. He's gotten old, and he's probably not feeling too well. It would be nice. And I did not feel optimistic. I have to be honest with you about that one. I did feel optimistic about the second one. That's now under consideration. The pastor.
0: Mm-hmm.
3: Very optimistic, actually.
0: Yeah.
3: And I put him down. I made a point of it. I mentioned Jimmy Lai again, second time. And I'd like to tell you that I'll be flying him back on Air Force One. But I won't be doing that. The other one, I think, will maybe get very strong consideration.
0: But as you do fly back on Air Force One, you feel like this was a success.
3: A fantastic success. The relationship, look, with two very powerful countries, I call it the G2. There's nobody comes close. We are more powerful than China. We were heading in the wrong direction. We were going to be a failed nation. We were doubling our welfare, and nobody was investing here. We have $18 trillion coming in. I mean, I was congratulated by President Xi in front of both groups he said, I've never seen anything like it. I like him, he likes me. That's a good thing. You know, you have two very powerful nuclear nations, and having good relations at the top is very important. We've known each other for 11 years now. You know, we've been dealing with each other for a long time.
0: And you'll have him to the White House in September.
3: He's going to be coming in September or November, I don't know, sometime. But I think they've set a date, September 24th, something like that. And it'll be an honor. We're going to do a fantastic job, just like they did here. People that study this said there has never been a celebration like they had over the last 2 years in China with a foreign leader coming in. There's never been anything like it. He went all out, from the children to the military. What a beautiful group of military that was. But there's never been, and last night's event was incredible, actually.
0: Well, Mr. President, we appreciate the time.
3: Thank you. Thank you very much.
0: Thank you very much. We'll send it back to Trace with the panel for some analysis, and I'll have a final thought from Beijing at the end of the show.
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7: I'm Ashley Dvorkin with a Fox Celebrity Profile with Bear Grylls. 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
8: Well, I think on this season, we really push the boundaries. It's great to bring it to Fox and have such diversity from jungle, from, you know, the forest to the high mountains to the deserts. But we always try and kind of seek out different types of terrain. There are a zillion things, so that bucket list is long.
7: As for whether it's all adventure all the time for Bear, he admits sometimes he takes a break.
8: It's been such a big part of my life, the adventure, and from a kid growing up through to my time with the military, through to Man vs. Wild for many, many years, and then Running Wild for the last decade plus. But at home, we're pretty mellow. Having said that, we do live off-grid. We do live on a little island in the UK. But I like that. It keeps our edge. But at the same time, I love getting back home, and I'm not like eating bugs and grubs. I love to cook a good big steak and a, you know, homemade cheesecake and get in a nice bath and have a cup of tea.
7: Ashley Dvorkin, Fox News.
9: Nice to see you. Sure. Thanks for joining us.
3: They're afraid to make a deal. They don't know how to make a deal. They've never been put in this position before.
0: So you're going to hold out until they do?
3: Well, I'm going to do what's right. I have to do what's right.
0: But the strait should be open, right?
3: It should be open. They've closed it in the past. They use it as a weapon. They're not using it as a weapon with me. And what they did, and actually what President Xi said last night, sort of smiling about it, he said, well, they close the strait and then you close them.
0: But you think they're going to capitulate sometime soon?
3: Yeah, oh, sure.
0: Okay.
10: Well, let's bring in our panel, Fox News contributor Hugh Hewitt, Susan Page, Washington Bureau Chief at USA Today, and Fox News senior political analyst Juan Williams. Thank you all for coming on. Hugh, to you first, do you share the president's optimism that Iran will capitulate?
12: I do. I just simply believe that they are out of money and they're soon going to have their will broken. I listened very closely to the exchanges that the president had with Brett, and that is, by the way to interview the president. It's best interview in the world, but you've got to repeatedly ask the same question to get some nuances, and the Brett did, and the president gave the nuance. He repeatedly said they are insane, they are lunatics, they are crazy, they cannot have a nuclear weapon. I think combat operations are going to resume shortly, and I believe he's going to bring it to a successful conclusion, but it may take a couple more months.
10: Yeah, a lot of people kind of share that belief as well. Here's what the president said. He told Brett about the U.S.-Taiwan policy after meeting with President Xi, and I'll get your response, Susan. Watch.
0: Should the people of Taiwan feel more or less secure after your meetings with President Xi?
3: Neutral.
0: Has the policy changed at all?
3: No, nothing's
0: U.S.
3: changed.
0: U.S. policy.
3: No, nothing's changed. I will say this. I'm not looking to have somebody go independent and, you know, we're supposed to travel 9,500 miles to fight a war. I'm not looking for that. I want them to cool down. I want China to cool down.
0: But you're waiting on approving billions of dollars of weapons for Taiwan.
3: That's right.
0: Is that moving forward?
3: Well, I haven't approved it yet. We're going to see what happens.
10: It's kind of interesting, Susan, because I get the whole strategic ambiguity where we don't have to declare. It's the whole arming Taiwan that seems to be a bit more unclear. I mean, there was kind of an agreement. Now maybe there's an agreement, so I don't quite have, you know, we need a little clarity on this.
13: Yeah, that'll be an important sign whether the president allows that sale to go through. I mean, a little bit of a warning there to Taiwan not to seek independence, an endorsement of the status quo. But I did not think the president's words were alarming to Taiwan the way sometimes his language in the past has been. This was really an embrace of the status quo, asking both sides not to turn the current situation that is ambiguous and tense into something that is much more violent.
10: It's interesting. The Wall Street Journal editorial board writes the following here, Juan, about that Taiwan Thucydides trap. It goes on to say Xi Jinping likes the Greek analogy because he thinks China is the rising power and the U.S. in decline. The test for Mr. Trump now will be whether he releases a long-awaited U.S. arms sale to Taiwan. Mr. Xi wants a veto over those sales, but Taiwan needs U.S. weapons as a deterrent as it works to reach its goal of spending 5% of its economy on defenses by 2030. What's your take on weapons to Taiwan, Juan?
14: Well, I think that there was two steps here, Trace. One is, I think it's pretty clear from what the president told Brett Baer.

0: concerned about America's financial situation. That may be a little bit out of context. And then he asked him about that, and the president's response was this, Hugh. Watch.
1: When people hear me say it, everybody agrees. Short-term pain, it's going to be short-term pain. But the pain is much less than people thought, because people thought that the oil would go up to $250. You know, it was $99 yesterday, $99 a barrel. I thought it might go up to 200. I was okay with that. Not that I wanted it, but you cannot let them have a nuclear weapon. They will use it on us. They'll start off with Israel, wipe it out, the Middle East, wipe it out. It'll go to Europe.
0: Yeah, I mean, he's saying, look, for the time being, we need to hold our ground.
2: He's right, Trace. He also knew the Iranians lie about whatever they say yes, then the next day they say we didn't say yes to. They are a lunatic regime, a regime run by fanatics. They can't have nukes, the president noted. They would use it on Bahrain, on Kuwait, on UAE, on Saudi Arabia. His whole point was we have to endure higher gas prices to keep these crazy people away from weapons of mass destruction, nukes. And they were on the glide path under the JCPOA for that and under the Biden administration. You don't screw around with Donald Trump. You don't change your mind. You don't say yes and then you say no. This president is not for being tapped along. Again, I repeat myself. I think we're going back to full-scale combat operations because we can't let the lunatics shut the Strait of Hormuz either.
0: Very quickly, while I've got you, Hugh, I wanted to kind of bring this in. Maybe it's not breaking news because we kind of expected this, but the U.S. Supreme Court moments ago has ruled against Virginia Democrats when it comes to reviving their pro-Democrat redistricting map ahead of the 2026 midterms. Any thoughts on that?
2: Yeah, if I was a betting man, I'd have bet everything I had on it going that way.
0: Yeah, I think it would have too. You can weigh in on this as well, Susan, but I want to get this very quickly in here. This is Chuck Schumer on the American people not benefiting from Trump's war. He said this. American people may not be benefiting from Trump's war, but our adversaries certainly are. Trump is allowing China to present itself as a source of stability and reason on the world stage, and Russia is raking in record profits from its energy exports. Thoughts on that?
3: Yeah, definitely a different tone toward China and tariffs in this one. But, you know, the domestic political problem for the president is the price of gas, the price of energy. Mm-hmm. And you heard him double down on the remarks he made before this trip that it's worth short-term pain for long-term gain. That's certainly an argument he can make to the American people, but it's one that is costing him his approval rating now. And Republican candidates who are on the ballot in November are very concerned it's going to cost them in the midterms.
0: Yeah, notable, though, Juan, very quickly, where the president's numbers are going down, Democrats' numbers are not going up.
4: Well, I mean, you know, as we come out of this, you know, summit and the great interview by Bret Baier, I mean, there's also a sort of commentary from the stock market. Stock market goes down, oil prices go up, to Susan's point. And that's just a difficult situation. And on the Strait of Hormuz, there are reports that the Chinese are actually helping the Iranians. We didn't get anything from the Chinese in terms of promises to help us.
0: Panel, thank you. Up next, we go back to Bret Baier in Beijing.

0: Welcome back to a hazy, smoggy Beijing. As this summit comes to a close and President Trump heads back to the United States, he'll head back with a lot of questions. Americans worried about inflation, rising gas prices, also has big events upcoming. The celebration of the 250th anniversary of the Declaration of Independence, a big celebration throughout the summer. But looming beyond that, the midterm elections, and his numbers are upside down. The question is, can he come out of here with tangibles when it comes to the economy, when it comes to the relationship between the U.S. and China? But most importantly, and the biggest question on Americans' minds, how will the U.S. get out of the Iran conflict, and what does that look like long term? All those questions face this president as he heads back to the nation's capital. I'll be back on Special Report Monday.
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0: We've enjoyed giving you a little behind the scenes in Beijing.
2: Cheers.
0: Bouncing around, showing you the sights and sounds. But what really matters

0: is what comes out of here and what comes next. Remember, if you can't catch us live, set your DVR, 6 p.m. in the East, 3 p.m. in the West, 6 a.m. here in Beijing. And you can follow me on TikTok, Instagram, and X at Brett Baer. Thanks for inviting us into your home tonight and every night from Beijing. We are still fair, balanced, and unafraid. 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
1: I'm Gianna Gelosi with your Fox True Crime Minute. New details emerge in a 24-year-old murder case that has gone cold until this year. Back in 2002, Frank Weiss from Plano, Texas, was found dead near Lake Louisville. Last month, 55-year-old Lisa Honrund was arrested for his murder. She was his wife at the time of his death. Court documents say Weiss was shot with a .38-caliber firearm and his body was found wrapped in plastic bags, tied up with rope, and weighted down with sandbags duct-taped to his legs. They went on to say that Weiss and Honrund went to dinner 2 days before his body was found, and it was the last time he was seen alive. Detectives learned that Weiss had asked for an annulment, and Honrund signed it. In the days after his disappearance, detectives say Honrund told Weiss's daughter he had gone to Cancun but didn't want to be bothered. Investigators say the case was finally cracked thanks to new information from a key witness, alongside advances in technology and investigative techniques. There's more on this story at foxnews.com or subscribe to the Fox True Crime Podcast. I'm Gianna Gelosi with your Fox True Crime Minute.
2: This is House Call for Health. A recent study from a university in Finland finds that you might be able to exercise longer without feeling more exhausted if you're listening to your favorite music during a workout. Those who picked their own music extending endurance by nearly 20% during intense exercise. For the study, they looked at 29 recreationally active adults completing two identical cycling sessions with about 80% effort. One group cycled in silence, the other chose music, with their workout lasting about 6 minutes longer on average. But despite being able to go longer while listening to some tunes, heart rate and other physical markers remained similar to the silent group. The lead researcher saying self-selected music doesn't change your fitness level, it just helps you to tolerate sustained effort for longer. The study was published in the journal Psychology of Sport and Exercise. For more health news, go to foxnewshealth.com. 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
4: The big guy is back from China. I'm Tom Rigotti, Fox News. President Trump back in the U.S. following his high-stakes meeting with Chinese President Xi Jinping in Beijing. The president was interviewed by Fox's Brett Baer on Special Report in China, and says it's time to do something about communist Cuba.
5: I've been hearing about Cuba since I'm a little boy. They've been saying, what's going on with Cuba? And I think we'll be turning it. Marco's been very effective, and the whole group has been very effective. It's, I think they're going to have to come to us. It's a failed nation.
4: Cuba's in the midst of an energy crisis thanks to a blockade of the island by the U.S. Navy. The standstill in the Strait of Hormuz continues after President Trump's return from China. Fox has confirmed Iran's Karg Island, responsible for the majority of Iran's oil, is at 85% capacity. Fox Business Network's Ashley Webster's in Tel Aviv.
6: There's no doubt that Iran is running out of options other than cutting production, and that's something that Tehran does not want to do. Oil is their economic lifeblood. At the same time, the U.S. Navy continuing its blockade of any shipping coming in or out of Iranian ports. President Trump was asked by reporters, is China committed to putting pressure on Iran to open up that very vital waterway? Here's his response.
7: We don't need that.
6: In the meantime, the clashes in this waterway continue. Reports say a vessel operating as a floating armory in the Gulf of Oman has been seized by Iran. The ship is used, by the way, to store weapons for security firms who protect ships at sea.
4: This comes as an Indian flagship was sunk off the coast of Oman, though the crew survived. Iran's foreign minister claims the strait is open to ships except those at war with Iran. The Supreme Court rejecting Virginia's bid to restore a congressional map that would have given Democrats a chance to pick up 4 seats in the closely divided House. 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
4: A Texas immigration law that had been tied up in court gets blocked by a judge a day before it was set to take effect. Fox's Kristen Goodwin has more.
11: A federal judge granting a preliminary injunction against sections of Texas's Senate Bill 4. Passed by Texas lawmakers in 2023, the measure would allow police in the state to arrest people suspected of illegally crossing the U.S.-Mexico border, creating pathways for local officials to remove those who are convicted from the country. Groups, including the American Civil Liberties Union of Texas, sued, claiming it's unconstitutional for several reasons, including arguing the federal government should oversee immigration law, not state agencies. The judge writing, indeed, it is implausible to imagine each of the 50 United States having their own state immigration policy, superseding the powers inherent in the United States as a nation. Kristen Goodwin, Fox News.
4: In 2019, California passed a wildfire recovery compensation program to help people impacted by fires, specifically where utility companies may be to blame. Edson International CEO Pedro Bizarro tells Fox Business the fund will impact communities still recovering from the Eaton fire.
12: That structure has come to bear in the case of last year's Eaton fire, which unfortunately may be connected to Southern California Edison's infrastructure, even though we believe that the utility's actions were prudent. And so that fund today has around $21 billion of capacity. Much of that may be exhausted by the Eaton fire.
4: Edson International and Southern California International are also creating another smaller fund to help provide compensation. The NFL schedule is now out, and the Super Bowl is scheduled for February 14, 2027, falling on Valentine's Day and President's Day weekend, a first in league history. It's a long holiday weekend for many U.S. workers, especially government workers who have President's Day off. The game will be held in the Los Angeles area, once again at SoFi Stadium, which also hosted the 2022 Super Bowl. I'm Tom Rigotti. This is Fox News.
13: Welcome to Jesse Waters Primetime tonight. Over and out. Trump brings home the bacon from the Red Dragon.
5: I'll make a little news. We expect to have 40 to 50% of the world chip business by the end of my term.
13: The gay Ayatollah's begging for a love tap.
5: We can knock that all out in 2 days. 2 days, everything.
14: Why would we replace the black outgoing mayor with a white person?
13: Happy DEI Friday.
15: Anybody who think we ain't got a bunch of gay players in all sports, they're just stupid.
13: Plus.
16: It's terrible. She has beautiful eyes and her hair smells like cinnamon.
13: Fox News alert, the president back on his home turf. But before bidding farewell, Xi took POTUS through the hidden heart of Chinese power.
17: Nice place.
13: Once in Imperial Garden, Zhongnanhai, is now home to the chairman and his secretaries. The 1,500-acre compound is one of China's most secretive sites, hidden by high walls and guarded gates with pavilions, temples, and serene swimming pools. After the communists won the Civil War almost 80 years ago, Mao chose the garden for his palace, saying he wanted to distance himself from China's past. And now they call it the Chinese White House. And guess what? It has a ballroom. No one ever gets a peek inside. Xi told the president very few, and then whispered, "Putin." American presidents have been there in the past. Nixon was the first. George W. surveyed the lake, and Barack Obama, Xi showed him the jail cell. The president got a full tour of the ancient botanical garden. Xi showed him a tree that's over 400 years old. The president asked, "They live that long?" Xi says he has a tree over 1,000 years old. But that wasn't part of the tour. At one point, the chairman encouraged the president to touch the bark. But the only thing that really caught 47's eye? The Chinese roses. POTUS told the chairman that they were the most beautiful roses anyone's ever seen. "I've never seen roses so big," he said. So Xi packed him some seeds to bring home to Melania.
17: The president was interested to learn all about that, including the Chinese roses, which we looked at. And I've agreed to send the seeds for these roses to the president as a gift.
18: I love that. That's great.
13: The president says he'll be planting them in the rose garden. Let's hope the seeds aren't bugged. Body language experts told the New York Post these two men interacted like the two world leaders were two old buddies. Xi, who tends to be a little rigid, had a change in posture. Quote, "We really have seen Xi very stiff and very straight before. This is a big thing when you see shoulders relax like that. That's huge." Experts also noticed the two leaders had their toes facing each other, which signified a connection. Trump says Xi actually surprised him.
5: He's central casting. You couldn't find a guy like him. Even his physical features, you know, he's tall, very tall. And especially for this country, because they tend to be a little bit shorter. If you went to Hollywood, you're not going to find a guy to play the role. He's good.
13: Xi even invited the president for a little afternoon tea, but the Chinese do tea a little differently than the British do. On the menu, minced codfish in a seafood soup, crispy and stir-fried lobster balls, pan-seared beef filet stuffed with Moro mushrooms, kung pao chicken and scallops, stewed beef in a bun, and of course, it wouldn't be a Chinese buffet without steamed dumplings, pork and shrimp, obviously. The press, though, they had Mickey D's. The Chinese gave them bags with Big Macs, but no fries. The best part. Meanwhile, the CEOs wined and dined themselves. NVIDIA's chip master general, he noshed on street noodles. It's not just the noodles these CEOs are coming home with. They're bringing home a lot of moolah.
5: Those business people are here to make deals and to bring back jobs. China's going to invest hundreds of billions of dollars with those people that were in that room today. That's why they came.
13: Chips Ahoy and Elon are all smiles on their way home. Here they are in the president's plane. This time, we didn't forget the chip guy. China says they're going to try their own chips for now, but whenever they want, Trump's giving them the option to buy American. What they are going to be buying? Jets. Lots of them.
19: Made a lot of great trade deals, including over 200 planes from Boeing with a promise of 750 planes, which will be by far the largest order ever if they do a good job with the 200, which I'm sure they will. And that's General Electric also, the engines. So they're buying General Electric. So it's approximately 400, 450 engines, 200 planes, and a promise of up to 750 if they do a good job.
13: And they're going to need some fuel for those planes. So the Chinese are sending their tankers to the Gulf of America.
5: They've agreed they want to buy oil from the United States. They're going to go to Texas. We're going to start sending Chinese ships to Texas and to Louisiana and to Alaska. And I think that was another thing that was agreed to. That's a big thing.
13: The farmers are going to be happy, too. Beijing's on a bean buying spree.
20: Did you get a deal on soybeans? You know, the farmers.
19: Yeah, the farmers are going to be very happy. They're going to be buying billions of dollars of soybeans.
13: And Xi Jinping's going to put it all on the plastic.
5: We had to have a visa there today, by the way. Visa's a big deal. I said, what about using visa in China? For some reason, they were blackballed. And maybe that'll come off.
13: Say what you want about the Chinese, but they know a good deal when they see one. And there's no better time to buy American than now. Here's what Xi told the president. Listen.
0: Said the U.S. was declining for the last 4 years. And he said what President Trump has done in the last 15, 16 months has been virtually a miracle. He said we have the hottest, country anywhere in the world.
13: The Chinese also understand the power of leverage. The president's been dangling all over Xi's head all year. We hit him in the mouth with tariffs, took out their gas stations, and shot a Tomahawk into the South China Sea. And we're beating them at their own game.
0: Did you talk to him about the cyber attacks that he's done in the United States or the MSS?
21: I did.
0: And he talked about attacks that we did in China. You know, what they do, we do too. We spy like hell on them too. I told him, we do a lot of stuff to you that you don't know about.
13: Xi's been in power for 13 years, but he's never met an American president with more power. President Trump's on offense, the Pentagon, assembling what they call Deal Team 6, a crew of Wall Streeters racing around the globe locking up minerals.
5: Whoever wins the AI race, and we're going to win it. I mean, if we're smart, we're going to win it. If we're not smart, we're not. But we're leading by a lot. We talked about that last night. President Xi was very surprised at how well we've done with AI. Because they thought, you know, when it started, they took this gigantic lead. And we now have caught, we are substantially ahead of them in AI.
13: China may have the minerals, but they don't have the chips. But they do have an island off their coast full of them, Taiwan. Trump told Xi, don't even think about it.
5: I think they probably would do something pretty harsh, and then they would be met harshly, and bad things will happen. I'm not looking to have somebody go independent, and, you know, we're supposed to travel 9,500 miles to fight a war. I'm not looking for that. I want them to cool down. I want China to cool down.
22: But you're waiting on approving billions of dollars of weapons for Taiwan.
5: That's right.
22: Is that
5: I'm
22: moving forward?
5: It. Well, I haven't approved it yet. We're going to see what happens.
22: What are you looking for?
5: I may
22: for?
5: Do it. I may not do it.
22: Yeah, what's your hinge point?
5: Well, I'm not going to say that, but I may do it. I may not do it. And it depends on China. It depends. It's a very good negotiating chip for us, frankly.
13: Trump's holding the chips here, not the Chinese. And he wants to go home with all of them.
5: I'll make a little news. I'd like to see everybody making chips over in Taiwan come into America, because to be honest with you, I think it's the greatest thing you can do. Because it's a heated situation. There's no question about it. And as you know, we have massive amounts of chip companies now from Taiwan already coming in. We expect to have 40 to 50% of the world chip business by the end of my term.
13: Once chips are made in the United States, we don't need to go over to Taiwan and defend them. The president wants to compete with the Chinese without having to spill blood.
23: This summit, what will people be saying 10 years from now?
5: Well, I think it's a very historic summit. It's the two great countries. I call it the G2. This is the G2. They have G7. They had the G8. This is the G2. And I think it'll go down as a very important moment in history. And maybe more than anything else, a great moment of respect.
13: Next week, Putin's visiting China, but the level of ceremonies won't be the same. Not even close. The Chinese respect President Trump. They fear him. He's the only president in decades that took him on. So they went over the top with the pomp and circumstance. The United States didn't give up anything at the summit. We didn't lift tariffs, chip controls, or buckle on Taiwan. The Chinese, on the other hand, they're going to be buying American airplanes, oil, and agriculture, and promise to let American companies do more business. Neither country really trusts each other. We spy, we tell each other lies, but the president and Xi have a personal relationship which can hopefully keep things calm as the emperor's swimming pool. Charles Payne, the host of Making Money on Fox Business. Okay, Charles Payne, the headline for you from the G2 summit is what?
24: I'm going to pick up on the very end of what you were talking about, and that's the friendship. Because I don't think people realize what we're watching is not just this singular event, but something that's going to roll. I'm going to say that this has a chance to becoming Reagan-Gorbachev number two. And think about how important that was for the United States and the world. Gorbachev ended up, you know, with this sort of new policy of glasnost, openness. The most intriguing thing that President Xi said to me was that he would open his nation. And all of these, you know, massive business leaders that came over there, they're helping to pry that door open. But the statement that came from the Ministry of Foreign Affairs, think about this. There's a new chapter, positive stability with cooperation as the mainstay, healthy stability with competition within proper limits, constant stability with manageable differences, and lasting stability, expectable peace. The next 3 years, they're focused on what they're calling constructive strategic stability. I think a path has been created here where we are already in a Cold War. We were already in Cold War 2.0 with China. I think it's thawing out tremendously. I don't think a lot of people understand just how powerful this visit is or was, and how much the next one will be as well.
13: When the Chinese say they're going to open up, do you trust them? Or when they say they're going to help with the Strait, do you trust that?
24: I trust that they want to and they have to. You know, you talked about these chips. Right now, we're on these, what they call Blackwell chips. The chips that China wants are one iteration below those. On their dock now are Rubin chips. After that are Phenomen chips, which are going to be quantum chips. So if they'll take our last generation, imagine, you know, selling them like a 59 Oldsmobile or something. They're so hungry for that. They need it badly. You also reference, you know, when they thought, President Trump did, when everyone thought they were going to leapfrog us with that DeepSeek thing. That was more or less a hoax. We have a massive lead on them. They want to be part of the AI race. They'll buy our secondary chips. That's how desperate they are. So they need this stuff. They need GE engines. They need Boeing planes. President Xi flies on a Boeing plane. There's a lot of things you can knock off, but certain parts of American exceptionalism you have to pay for.
13: How would you describe the American media coverage of this summit?
24: Typical.
13: Yeah, I know you're right.
24: It's like, I think it was written before the trip was going. I think they wrote the headlines before the trip even occurred. And then, of course, yesterday, everyone focused, you know, Xi was tough and he threatened Trump over Taiwan. That was the only takeaway they can take from it. And it's just sort of the same typical stuff. And it's unfortunate because President Trump said we would be dumb to lose the AI lead. You know, you already have Bernie Sanders, who submitted a bill, and I think he's working with some of the Chinese, to be quite frank with you, to kill our AI industry. If the Democrats were to take power in the next presidential election, it could be the beginning of the downfall of America, because the one thing everyone agrees on, everyone who's paying attention, is that we have to keep this AI dominance in place.
13: Yeah, there's no way we're ever going to do that. And Trump even told Sean or Brett that we're not even putting up guardrails. You can't have rules if we're in this hot competition. The tour of this, I guess, old imperial palace, you've covered this kind of diplomatic situation before, where you kind of take someone inside your home, you serve them food, you have private discussions. How would you describe the level of friendship? I know you described it similar to the Gorbachev thing. This seems a little even more personal.
24: Absolutely. He didn't make Trump take his shoes off, so that was a good sign. But realistically, I mean, all the body language stuff, all these experts, they're right. There's a certain kind of comfort there. And again, the media tried to play it up as sort of the changing of the guard. That's not the point. These two men understand what's at stake here. You have one nation that's on the rise. They've got a lot of problems. China's got a lot of issues. Their debt problems, their fertility problems, just their economy is in trouble, right? But it's still the second largest economy in the world, and they want to reinvigorate their economy. And you know what, Jesse, they've been trying to do it by printing money and all of these kind of things. That's not working. They have to do it through trade, and they have to trade with America.
13: Yeah, and if the president can lay China softly down to bed, and that's the move we want. We don't want to clash, just kind of put them to sleep. Charles, have a great weekend and behave yourself. Donald Trump makes major news on Iran. Straight ahead.
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2: Saving you money, I'm Hillary Barsky. Many Americans are facing mounting financial pressures, but by making small changes to everyday habits can make a major impact on long-term wealth. Last year, nearly three-quarters of Americans failed to meet their savings and spending goals, according to a Vanguard Consumer Survey. Many people, especially those in their 30s and 40s, are falling into costly traps, including failing to boost emergency savings, delaying investing, and taking on too much debt. Financial experts say it's important to prioritize retirement savings. Missing out on employer matches or delaying contributions can have a long-term impact. Also, don't take on financial debt, which chips away at your ability to build real wealth. And it's critical to save for an emergency fund and start to plan for your child's education early. College costs continue to rise, and many families underestimate the importance that the earlier you start to save, the less difficult it becomes in later years. Saving you money, Hillary Barsky, Fox News.
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21: 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Mike Tyson.
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28: The bombing in Oklahoma City was an attack on innocent children and defenseless citizens. It was an act of cowardice, and it was evil.
29: I did not, nor to my knowledge, did anyone else in the White House destroy, mishandle, or misappropriate any document in Vincent Foster's office.
30: The White House has contended that the Clintons were passive investors in Whitewater. The facts are otherwise.
31: If it doesn't fit, you must acquit.
7: News as it happened then, news as it happens now.
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13: Fox News alert, Trump's back from his China trip and brought home some energy, agriculture, and airplane deals, ate some Kung Pao chicken and charm chi. China offered to help open the strait, but Trump was keen on not acting needy.
0: I'm not asking for any favors, because when you ask for favors, you have to do favors in return. We don't need favors. We've wiped out their armed forces.
13: Chi wants his favorite gas station back in business, but he's afraid of the blockade.
5: I think he's been very nice about it. He gets 40% of his oil there. He didn't send anybody. He didn't send ships. He didn't send ships with big fat guns on them that we would have had to repel.
13: The president isn't going to rush in an Obama-style deal just to look good and let the next president handle the heat. The mullahs are notorious hagglers, but Trump's a developer from Queens, and he knows the drill.
32: Have you rejected the latest proposal from Iran, or where does that stand?
0: Well, I've looked at it. And if I don't like the first sentence, I just throw it away.
32: What was the first sentence?
0: An unacceptable sentence. Because they have fully agreed no nuclear, and if they have any nuclear of any form, I don't read the rest of it.
13: The uranium is buried deep under mountains of rubble. They're either going to let us take it, or we're going to take it whether they like it or not, says the president. But in the meantime, we're going to watch it.
5: We know everybody that moves there. We can read the name of a person. We can need if his name is Mohammed something, and most of them are Mohammed. You can guess about 50% right. We can read his name right on his tag from space. It's the most amazing thing. Anybody that goes near that space, we have it tagged. They haven't done anything there, and if they did, we would hit them very hard.
13: If the gay Ayatollah doesn't give us a better offer, he might get a little love tap.
0: We may have to do a little cleanup work because we had a
13: We're locked and loaded. Our F-16s are still ripping around the region. The wall of steel is holding strong. Our Marines are training on the USS Tripoli, rappelling out of helicopters, while the F-35s launch off the deck. And a Fox News alert. The New York Times is reporting our military is preparing for another round of attacks, this time more aggressive. The attacks can come as early as Monday. Additional Iranian military targets are on the table. That includes infrastructure. The president's still reportedly considering a special operations raid to pull out the nuclear dust and possibly a ground assault on Karg Island.
5: We hit Karg Island, everything but the oil.
4: That's there.
5: We left that one little thing and say, stay 50 yards away. And I said to General Raisin Kane, I said, General, how long will it take? He said, 4 or 5 minutes. I said, no, seriously, how long? I figured he'd say a day or 2 days, a week. He said, no, only 4 or 5 minutes. They wiped out the whole island, except they left the nozzle. You know, that's where the oil comes out, just in case.
13: The United States has used the ceasefire to rearm our warships and attack planes. We have more than 50,000 troops, 2 aircraft carriers, dozens of destroyers, and scores of warplanes on standby. This includes 5,000 Marines and 2,000 paratroopers from the 82nd. Bridge and power plant day could be next week.
8: Did you underestimate the pain tolerance that Iran has?
5: I didn't underestimate anything. We hit them unbelievably hard. Look. We left their bridges. We left their electricity capacity. We can knock that all out in 2 days. 2 days, everything.
13: Even with all the firepower back home, the press still thinks we're losing.
11: You should be ashamed of this. I actually think it's treason. When you write like they're doing well militarily and they have no Navy, no Air Force, no anti-anything. By the way, we knocked out 85% of their manufacturing for missiles. I had a total military victory, but the fake news, guys like you write incorrectly. You're a fake guy, and guys like you, I actually think it's sort of treasonous what you write, but you and the New York Times and CNN, I would say, are the worst.
13: We're winning the war, but the Iranians are very slippery. They like to stall and play games, but in the end, they don't have a lot of options. Make a deal or goodnight. Trump wants to wrap this thing up just like everybody else.
8: Americans want to know when it's over, though, right?
5: Look, Vietnam lasted 19 years. Iraq was like 10 years. Korea was 7 years. Another one was 14 years. Another one was 12 years. Another one was 9 years. We're in there for 2.5 months.
13: Cliff Mays, the founder and president of the Foundation for the Defense of Democracy. What jumped out at you from that interview, what he said on Iran, Cliff?
12: Well, that he intends to get this job completed. I think that's very important. I would like very much to see the regime collapse. If the regime is not going to collapse, then I think you definitely have to go down another echelon or so. Those who are in control right now, they're true believers in jihad against America, against the West. Get down another couple of echelons and you may find some agnostics and charlatans who'll be more pliable. But overall, we could have friends in this country if they had decent leaders, and the decent leaders can come to power if this regime is collapsed economically and probably kinetically as well, a combination of that.
13: When you hear that Karg's at max capacity, they haven't offloaded any oil in 4 days, they're leaking it into the Strait, does that tell you that they're kind of at the end, or is this just tell you these people are crazy and are going to go down with the ship?
12: Yeah, look, we are cutting off the revenue. That's going to make a difference when they can't pay their soldiers, they can't pay the Basiji thugs who go out and beat people up and kill them in the streets. That's going to have an impact. But when I talk about the true believers, yeah, I'm talking about people who think my job is either to conquer or to become a martyr. And I'm happy to become a martyr because good things will happen to me when I get to heaven. And that's why I say you may have to go beyond them. These are not rational actors, and they don't do cost-benefit calculations. I think we hope they would. And don't forget, we talk about the opposition. This regime killed 30 to 40,000 members of the opposition. That's who the protesters were. And they've cut off the internet. They've made it very, very tough. I think more will have to be done and to get either reasonable people in power or again to let the average people in the country take over.
13: Would you expect leadership strikes hitting more of their missile capabilities, their drone capabilities, maybe pepper them throughout the strait, or would you expect bridge and power plant day, which could be pretty devastating?
12: It could be pretty devastating. Look, I think the president has tried very hard, and I think this is very commendable on his part, to leave in place the economic infrastructure while hitting the military infrastructure. So, as you know, on Karg Island, they hit the military, but they're not letting it be used for oil shipments. But it's in place if you got a decent leadership, or even, as I say, a pliable leadership. At a certain point, he may have to go further than that, and I understand that. And I think people in Iran, the people from what I know, they understand that too. But if you can find out where people like General Ahmad Vahidi, who's the commander of the Islamic Revolutionary Guard Corps, where is he? Is he in a bunker? Do we know where? The CIA? The Mossad? If so, I would suggest that taking out that leadership is probably more productive than taking out anything military. But you may need to do both at once. And I'll leave that to, you know, General Kane and Admiral Cooper to decide. They're very competent.
13: Xi Jinping, you heard the president describe their conversation about the strait. He offered to help. Trump said, we don't want it. We don't want to have to trade anything for the help. Do you think the Chinese would help, could help, or do you think if a deal ever even did go down, that it would just be kept secret because no one really wants to show their cards?
12: Look, I think it's good that Xi Jinping said the Strait of Hormuz should be open. It should be what it is, an international waterway, not the property, the territory of the Islamic Republic of Iran. I think that's helpful. He said they shouldn't have nukes. That's helpful. Do I think he'll do more than that? Do I think he's going to twist any theocratic arms? I don't actually think so, but I'm glad he said that. And I agree with everything Charles said in your last segment. I do have one quibble. I don't think Xi Jinping is a Gorbachev. I think if you study this guy and who he is a committed communist. He believes China is the Middle Kingdom and that China, in time, is going to displace America as the dominant power on Earth, and that is his very much his goal. Now, what he may say is, okay, Trump is, he's the tough guy, he's a bit unpredictable, I don't have to do this right now, I'm younger than he is, I can wait, my economy needs some shoring up, we can do that for now. But I think it's important to keep in mind, this guy, he has grand ambitions, and they're for global dominance of what is already the strongest communist party in all of history by just about any measure.
13: He might have dreams, but reality can smack you in the face. The country might not be capable of overtaking the United States, so we'll see how it all plays out. Cliff, have a good weekend. Cuba, the CIA, and the Pratt Factor. Plus, happy DEI Friday.
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2: September 14th, 1814, Baltimore Harbor. British ships are pounding Fort McHenry, lighting up the night sky with fire and smoke. Francis Scott Key watches anxiously from a nearby ship, unsure if the fort or his country will survive the attack. But as the smoke clears, he sees it. A star-spangled banner, tattered, but still flying high. Inspired, he writes, "Oh, say, can you see?" The famous opening to what would become our national anthem. From that morning on, the flag and the words it inspired would symbolize something far greater, that this nation will stand strong, no matter how fierce the fight.
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13: Fox News alert, Cuba might be getting the Maduro treatment. A source tells Fox the U.S. is moving to indict their former president, Raul Castro. Senior national correspondent Kevin Cork has the latest. Kevin.
3: Evening, Jesse. Complex. That's how Cuba's leadership described a diplomatic backdrop as the CIA and the leaders in Havana had a chance to actually exchange ideas. Now, those meetings precede what may be a very serious legal action. As you report, there are details tonight that suggest the U.S. is getting ready to indict former Cuban President Raul Castro for the 1996 incident that left four people dead when a pair of Cessnas from a humanitarian group were shot down by a Cuban fighter jet. Now, it's important to note it's considered a potential criminal act under U.S. law, which means President Trump could be setting the stage to give Castro the Nicolas Maduro treatment. You recall the Venezuelan leader was also charged before being snatched up by the U.S. military and then extradited to the U.S. along with his wife. Now, as mentioned, the CIA director, John Ratcliffe, did conduct those rare high-level meetings in Havana with top Cuban officials, including Raulito. That's Raul Castro's grandson. They talked about security, intelligence, cooperation, and of course the ongoing economic crisis, which is absolutely hammering the island nation at this time. Now, the AP got a statement from a CIA official who was there, and they said this: Ratcliffe delivered President Donald Trump's message that the United States is prepared to seriously engage on economic and security issues, but only if Cuba makes fundamental changes. Now, the talks come as Cuba faces severe fuel shortages, blackouts, and growing economic instability. It's really bad there right now. Meantime, the Secretary of State, Marco Rubio, says it's the regime responsible for much of the suffering that's happening on the island. In fact, he accuses them of withholding food and medicine from their own people.
17: We've offered the regime there $100 million of humanitarian aid that unfortunately so far they have not agreed to distribute to help the people of Cuba. So we did the hurricane relief, but we're offering more. And it's the regime that's not accepting it. It's the regime that's standing in the way of it. So we discussed that, and we hope we can do it because we do want to help the people of Cuba who are being, you know, hurt by this incompetent regime that's destroyed the country and the economy.
3: We do want to help the Cuban people, so says the Secretary of State. I think it's clear that's the position in Washington. Jesse, this could turn out to be a huge turning point in U.S.-Cuba relations because if they don't play ball, anything could happen. But given the precarious nature of the situation on the ground, it seems more likely now, perhaps than ever, there could be a breakthrough between Washington and Havana. We'll all find out soon enough. Back to you.
13: Exciting times. Thank you so much.
3: You bet.
13: We've got some hot races in California. Governors and mayors, Karen Bass and Rahman, like the noodle, can't handle the Pratt factor. Christina Coleman has more. Christina.
18: Hi, Jesse. You know, the number one thing I hear around L.A. is that people are broke. Everything is so expensive here in California, from buying a house to filling up on gas. And last night, during the governor's debate, Democrat Katie Porter, who's been in the hot seat over her hot potatoes, shared her plans for driving down costs. Here it is. Here's the big plan. Give out free things, from childcare to free tuition at state universities, I guess on the backs of taxpayers. And as for the climate, how about more red tape?
19: Free childcare will make our entire economy grow. Free tuition at our state universities. We should have climate standards for everything.
18: And in the LA mayor's race, reality star Spencer Pratt is now in second place behind incumbent Democrat LA Mayor Karen Bass. Pratt has gained momentum by calling out what he calls the Democrats' failed policies on the homeless crisis. And he visited LA's notorious Skid Row where a lot of homeless people live. Take a look.
7: Everyone needs to get out of the car and just feel the dark energy of what they've allowed human civilization to be in the second largest city in the United States. It's psycho.
18: Psycho, awful smelling, and the list goes on. Meantime, as we all still process the damage from last year's wildfires, Democratic mayoral candidate Neetha Raman has a new plan to deal with wildfires. She introduced a motion to consider putting a ban on grilling during dangerous fire conditions. That's right. You heard it here. So no barbecue during high winds. That solves all our problems, Jesse. Pratt made fun of that idea by firing up the grill himself, and he shared a video of it. There you have it. Looks like some good meat.
13: Were those ribs? What was that? I can't see what that was. Maybe a sirloin?
18: I can't see.
13: I'm hungry.
18: Well, hopefully there's no high winds, no fire danger.
13: That's right. All right, yeah. Christina, thank you.
20: We'll be doing this on a weekly basis. DEI is something we must have.
13: Happy DEI Friday. Primetime's favorite day of the week. In honor of Reverend Al Sharpton, we're bringing you the best stories about diversity, equity, and inclusion. First up, Charlotte's looking for a new mayor, but the NAACP's got one rule. No whiteies.
21: I don't have the ability to be racist. My bias comes from the fact that a black woman had the position for 5 terms. And in this critical time, why would we replace the black outgoing mayor with a white person? That simple.
13: Charlotte wants a black mayor, but apparently every quarterback wants a tight end.
22: Anybody who think we ain't got a bunch of gay players in all sports, they're just stupid. But there is such animosity toward the gay community, and that's what's really unfortunate. But anybody think him, and I know a couple other soccer players that came out, if you think there are not more gay players in the NFL, Major League Baseball, and the NBA, you're just stupid.
13: Well, the gays might be in the closet, but the trans are on the streets, and they're struggling to perform.
23: The anti-trans movement are trying to convince people that this is a grassroots movement. Sorry, my thumb got tired.
13: Harvard can't finish either. They promised $100 million in reparations, so they hired a reparations expert to, you know, track down slave descendants, but she reportedly found too many. So they said, stop the count, and they showed her the door. Meanwhile, Helen of Troy, the most beautiful woman in Greek mythology, is now black. A new movie cast a black actress to play her, and if you don't like it, you're racist.
24: Classical Greek culture is heavily indebted to Afro-Asiatic and Near Eastern roots. I actually taught Greek mythology to eighth graders, and so I covered this.
25: Fun fact.
24: So people that are saying that Helen of Troy could not possibly be played by a black woman don't know history. But what?
13: Sonny's not the only one with a problem. Netflix roasted Kevin Hart and the jokes were brutal. But that's the whole point. Everyone got hit. It's a roast. One comic cracked a joke about George Floyd, but BLM was so mad they held a press conference.
26: A comedian, Tony Bitchcliff, Hinchcliff, that was a joke, okay? We have Netflix comedians making light of the brutal killing of George Floyd. It is unacceptable and it is unconscionable. When I saw the clip, it made me sick to my stomach.
27: Tony Hinchcliff has to crack a joke about George Floyd because he has no material.
13: And no DEI Friday is complete without a victory. This week comes out of California, and they could use it. Fresno was voting on blocking Pride at the library, but then Bubblegum Bigfoot stormed in.
28: Hello. Hi. I'm Morgana. I am a drag queen. I am an activist. I am a substitute teacher. I'm really glad that we talked about this today because mental health issues are extremely important for our LGBTQ community. And that's why libraries are safe spaces. If Fresno City College can fly a pride flag, if Fresno State can fly a pride flag, why can we not at the library?
29: Yeah.
28: Thank you.
13: Bubblegum bombed. The board said, take a hike, Queen, and canceled Pride anyways. Happy DEI Friday. Sink or swim, that is next.
0: I'm Chris DeMayo. President Trump back stateside after his visit to China.
4: I have a very good relationship with President Xi and with China. And it sounds like something that doesn't mean anything, but it's everything. And deal making and problems we've solved. The two of us have solved a lot of problems between that somebody else would have maybe done very badly with.
0: The president on Fox's special report with Brett Baer. The president, meantime, said China's President Xi offered help to ending the war with Iran.
4: He agrees with me that he wants to see it end. He'd like to see it end. He would like to help. If he wants to help, that's great. But we don't need help. And you know the problem with help? When somebody helps you, they always want something on the other side.
0: The president says she told him China won't give any military help to Iran. 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
9: I'm Ashley DeVorkin with a Fox Celebrity Profile with Bear Grylls. The host is currently bringing his celebrity friends out for adventures on Fox's Bear Grylls is Running Wild.
11: Well, I think on this season, we really push the boundaries. It's great to bring it to Fox and have such diversity from jungle, from, you know, the forest to the high mountains to the deserts. But we always try and kind of seek out different types of terrain. There are a zillion things, so that bucket list is long.
9: As for whether it's all adventure all the time for Bear, he admits sometimes he takes a break.
11: It's been such a big part of my life, the adventure, and from a kid growing up through to my time with the military, through to Man vs. Wild for many, many years, and then Running Wild for the last decade plus. But at home, we're pretty mellow. Having said that, we do live off grid. We do live on a little island in the UK, but I like that. It keeps our edge. But at the same time, I love getting back home, and I'm not like eating bugs and grubs. I love to cook a good big steak and a, you know, homemade cheesecake and get in a nice bath and have a cup of tea.
9: Ashley DeVorkin, Fox News.
13: All right, sink or swim. Jillian Turner taking on Abbie Hornacek for a Fox Wine Shop bundle. We have a Sauvignon Blanc, Zinfandel, and a bottle of Washington Heritage Red in a beautiful case with a Fox Wine Shop tote bag, America 250. You guys are both alcoholics, right?
1: Yeah, but you're going to have to mail that back to D.C. for me.
2: Jillian can take it on the train.
13: You can't take that on the train?
1: It's too heavy.
2: It's okay. I'm
13: going to
2: be
13: here.
2: Also, I'll get mugged.
13: Did it on the Excella?
2: Yes.
13: Oh, my God. Things have changed.
2: We've never played against each other, by the way.
13: Okay.
2: This could be the start of a beautiful competitive relationship.
13: We'll take it easy on her. All right?
2: Yeah.
13: She's a beast.
2: She's probably going to beat me.
13: All right. Sausage Party is the category. While on assignment in China.

0: Oh, I can't see.
1: Emmy.
2: Oh, my God.
1: Wow, you really Source did not follow the news, and you are in the hard news division.
3: And I work out at the same gym as RFK Jr.
1: Oh, man, how did you miss?
2: I was looking for
1: the Terminator.
3: I know, I didn't even see it.
1: All right, should we make it interesting? This one's worth two. On pins and needles. Which Trump official said she had to quickly sew herself into her dress before going to a press conference? Was it Tulsi or Judge Jeanine Pirro?
0: This feels like a Judge Jeanine situation.
1: Yeah, let's see.
3: I really can't imagine
4: sewing
3: Tulsi
4: myself
3: Gabbard
4: into this dress so this thing doesn't open up.
3: There you go. All right.
1: All right,
0: impressive.
1: Abby, you've taken home the wine.
0: Oh, man.
1: Would you like to maybe share a bottle?
0: We could share a bottle, you know? We'll split it right here.
3: All right.
1: You guys can split it right here.
0: As long as it didn't come from a robot like Brett Baer's, the sausage that he ordered.
1: No, this was, these grapes were stomped on by illegal aliens. Don't worry about it.
3: I want the box. It's a really
0: awesome
3: box.
0: You can have the box.
1: You want the box?
3: That's a beautiful design.
1: You can have the box.
3: You really have a big budget on this show.
1: You have no idea.
3: To put that together.
1: We're carrying the network. More primetime straight ahead.
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11: 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The lessons of the past are ignored and obliterated in a contemporary antagonism known as the generation gap.
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13: Ding! Ali comes out to meet Frazier, but Frazier starts to retreat. If Frazier goes back an inch farther, he'll wind up in a ringside seat. Ali swings to the left. Ali swings to the right. Look at the kid carry the fight.
14: Everybody just gathered around, organized. And it was orderly. No kids were out of hand. They just wanted to talk. Two starts throwing tear gas, and the kids were picking up and throwing them back at the cops. And they chased the kids over the hill. The cops were boxed in. There was kids all around them. All of a sudden, cops got trigger happy and shot kids.
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16: 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Two locomotives face each other on the plains, one from the east, one from the west. And with the tap of a final railroad spike, America becomes connected as one nation. It took 6 years, thousands of miles of track. With hammers in hand and fire in their bellies, men risked everything to carve steel across mountains and deserts. Some died in blizzards, others in blasts. Still they pressed on, laying 10 miles of track in a single day. The Transcontinental Railroad didn't just move trains, it moved people. It provided opportunity, and it proved to a young nation we could build something bigger than ourselves.
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1: I can't hit it out of the sand. Just can't. Probably because I don't ever practice. And also because whenever I hit it in the sand, I just take it out like that. I need to stop doing that. Let's do text.

0: Albert from Sharon, Massachusetts. What would have happened if you'd sent Johnny on this China trip? Well, probably would have had an international incident. Might have had Marco Rubio go over there and spring him loose. I could have seen him ending up in a Chinese prison. Scott from Anna, Texas, when Trump says we can read name tags from space, he's not kidding. I saw it firsthand back in the 80s. The technology is even better now. I mean, you can see Muhammad from the moon. Lee from Tucson, Arizona, is LA about to get its first homeless mayor? We hope so. Ray from Carlsbad, California, Pratt was smoking a brisket wrapped in butcher paper. The more you know. Thank you. Now I really am hungry. That's all for tonight. DVR the show. Sean is next with the Trump interview. And always remember, I'm Waters, and this is my world.
1: This is Fox on Justice. The nation's capital seeing a sharp decrease in crime over the past year after President Trump deployed the National Guard and as the country gets ready to celebrate its 250th birthday. Here are the numbers. A 52% drop in homicide, robbery down 23%, and a 56% decrease in motor vehicle theft. Officials say one area of concern, a spate of brawls in the city known as teen takeovers. Trump's U.S. attorney in D.C., Jeanine Pirro, said many teens need to be treated like adults.
2: The problem is that they don't believe that these young people need to be treated as criminals. They are committing adult crimes.
1: The decrease in crime follows a nationwide trend since President Trump returned to office. The murder rate is now the lowest since 1900. President Trump says the reduction in crime is largely thanks to his border policies. Lucas Tomlinson, Fox News.
3: Saving you money, I'm Hillary Barsky. Many Americans are facing mounting financial pressures, but by making small changes to everyday habits can make a major impact on long-term wealth. Last year, nearly three-quarters of Americans failed to meet their savings and spending goals, according to a Vanguard Consumer Survey. Many people, especially those in their 30s and 40s, are falling into costly traps, including failing to boost emergency savings, delaying investing, and taking on too much debt. Financial experts say it's important to prioritize retirement savings. Missing out on employer matches or delaying contributions can have a long-term impact. Also, don't take on financial debt, which chips away at your ability to build real wealth. And it's critical to save for an emergency fund and start to plan for your child's education early. College costs continue to rise, and many families underestimate the importance that the earlier you start to save, the less difficult it becomes in later years. Saving you money, Hillary Barsky, Fox News.
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5: Back home, I'm Chris DeMeo, Fox News. President Trump weighs in on his summit in Beijing with Chinese leader Xi Jinping. They held talks on Iran, tariffs, Taiwan, and AI.
6: President Xi was very surprised at how well we've done with AI. Because they thought, you know, when it started, they took this gigantic lead. And we now have caught, we are substantially ahead of them in AI.
7: The goal of President Trump when going to China is to show that direct engagement is possible without having to give up any strategic leverage in the process. The president says that happened, and that also he is returning home with his pockets full, that alongside those top business leaders that he took this trip with, preliminary economic commitments have been made.
8: So we had a great stay. It was an amazing period of time. President Xi's an incredible guy. Got along, made a lot of great trade deals, including over 200 planes from Boeing.
7: The president there talking about the agreement he says China has made to buy about 450 GE aerospace engines.
5: That's Fox's Alexandria Hoff. Could the White House seek justice for Cuba's Raul Castro? Fox's Evan Brown has more.
9: The U.S. Justice Department will seek an indictment against former Cuban President Raul Castro. The move comes as the U.S. has blocked oil shipments to the communist island, known for brutal oppression of political opposition and for aligning itself with enemies of the U.S. going back to the Soviet Union. Fox News has confirmed an indictment against the 94-year-old Castro would likely focus on his alleged role in the shootdown of four humanitarian airplanes in 1996. Castro was defense minister then. He's the younger brother of the late Fidel Castro, and succeeded him as president. He's been retired and non-public since 2021. In Miami, Evan Brown, Fox News.
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10: 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A snack company is recalling some of one of its products over food allergy risks. The Second Nature Brands company voluntarily calling back certain 10-ounce pouches of its Keto Crunch Smart Mix Trail Mix snacks. The pouches are marked with a best if used by February 12, 2027 date on the backside of the pouch. Packages with other best if used by dates are unaffected by the recall. The affected products may contain cashews, pistachios, and cherries that are not marked in the product contents. The FDA says those contents could cause serious or life-threatening allergic reactions to some consumers who have an allergy or sensitivity to tree nuts or cherries. No illnesses have been reported in connection with the product. Customers who purchased those products should not consume them and can contact Second Nature for a full refund. 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
5: The U.S. Supreme Court rejecting a last-ditch effort by Virginia Democrats to restore a congressional map that could have shifted four House seats in their favor. The justices left in place a state Supreme Court ruling that invalidated a recent voter-approved amendment. While the FBI's Counter-Drone Academy is gearing up to protect the nation's airspace ahead of the World Cup, Fox's Nate Foy is in Huntsville, Alabama.
11: I interviewed the co-deputy director of the FBI, Christopher Rea, and he is very confident in the FBI's counter-drone capabilities. Here in Huntsville, the FBI is training state and local law enforcement across the country to help them protect American cities. They run drills with electronic defense systems that can jam or hijack drones, oftentimes in ways that fans wouldn't even notice. Authorities will be covering all 11 American cities hosting World Cup matches. One Big Beautiful Bill allocates $250 million to protect World Cup cities from drones.
5: Historically, intercepting drones has been a federal authority. However, President Trump's actions paved the way for local law enforcement to take action as well. Colorado's governor granting pardons and commutations for 44 people, including an ally of President Trump.
12: Former Mesa County Clerk Tina Peters was convicted of multiple charges in 2024 for illegally trying to make copies of her county's election voting software and passwords. A judge sentenced her to 9 years in prison. This year, a Colorado appeals court ordered her to be resentenced, finding the judge who initially sentenced her incorrectly considered her protected speech about the 2020 election in her punishment. In a statement, Governor Jared Polis said the clemency power is a serious responsibility that he doesn't take lightly. The Secretary of State criticized the decision, calling it a gross injustice to their election system. President Trump wrote on Truth Social, simply, free Tina. Jessica Rosenthal, Fox News.
5: Stocks taking a dive today, the Dow finishing down over 500 points. I'm Chris DeMeo. This is Fox News.
13: All right, here we go. Welcome to this special edition of Hannity. I'm Lawrence Jones in for Sean. So earlier today, President Trump left China following the high-stakes, closely watched summit with President Xi. President Trump's visit was marked by elaborate welcome ceremonies as China quite literally rolled out the red carpet for our president, as well as the high-stakes meetings where the two leaders discussed a number of topics, including the expansion of American businesses in China, the war in Iran, and of course, the situation in Taiwan. Now, after departing China, President Trump said this about Taiwan aboard Air Force One. Watch.
14: We discussed the Taiwan, you know, the whole thing with the arms sales. It was in great detail, actually. And I'll be making decisions. But you know, I think the last thing we need right now is a war that's 9,500 miles away. I think that's the last thing we need.
13: Here now with the latest on President Trump's summit with President Xi, our very own Kevin Cork. Hey, Kevin.
15: LJ, great to see you, my friend. Now, the commander-in-chief and his Chinese counterpart did discuss, as you pointed out, a wide range of pressing issues over the course of that incredibly historic summit. Of course, they were aimed at shoring up relations between Washington and Beijing and opening up the communist country to American businesses. We saw a lot of press about that. That was very important. Now, among the most pressing issues, I think it's fair to say, Iran. The two heads of state appeared to have a bit of common ground on Iran, believe it or not, with Xi even offering to assist. President Trump and his quest to end the war and, yes, secure the Strait of Hormuz and indeed the region for that matter. Now, the president also brought dozens of business moguls along for the trip, and he teased landing massive investments and striking what he called fantastic deals. President saying on X that China is going to invest hundreds of billions of dollars with those people that were in the room. And of course, we've already heard about the massive deal that Boeing was able to secure. Keep an eye on this storyline, LJ. We're going to hear a lot more about how well American business did during this particular trip. Now, President Xi did also raise the issue of Taiwan with the president. In fact, he did so right out of the gate. But so far, President Trump has refused to budge on changing the longstanding U.S. policy toward the self-governing democratic island that China claims as its own. Now, do keep this in mind. The Taiwanese have committed billions upon billions of dollars to make purchases of U.S. military equipment and arms. That would seem to make it pretty tough to go any farther than we already have with respect to their sovereignty. Meantime, maybe the most notable of all of this, the two men agreed that they'll meet again in September. Again, another chance to smooth over relations between Washington and Beijing. They've been rocky, you know that. Maybe a chance to reduce tariffs. I'm sure from China's perspective, they'd love that. From the American perspective, we'd love to see more open markets. And maybe, just maybe, Lawrence, they will finally get around to buying all those soybeans that they keep promising to buy. Back to you.
13: Yeah, Kevin, it sounds like this is just the beginning. I appreciate you, my friend.
15: You bet.
13: So here now with more on this historic summit, Gatestone Institute Senior Fellow Gordon Chang and Heritage Foundation Senior Advisor Michael Pillsbury. Gordon, I'll start with you, my friend. What did you make of the summit, considering the president, and even if you listen to these interviews after the fact, he doesn't want to telegraph any of his move, especially as it relates to Taiwan.
16: And that has been American policy. This policy of strategic ambiguity goes back a long time. Our one China policy, that's been in place since the 1970s. And so we have settled Taiwan policy. And part of it is just not telling either side what we would do in the case of imminent hostilities. So President Trump was following the playbook. President Trump is going to make decisions afterwards on the $14 billion arms sale, and people are going to be looking at that as a hint to where we're going to go with regard to Taiwan.
13: You know, Michael, when I first came to Fox about 10 years ago, Dana Perino said that I need to know more about China, and she handed me every one of your books, so I know exactly where your mindset is when it comes to China, sir. What did you make of the president's conversations? He said that he didn't need the president of China's help as it relates to Iran, because if he asked him for a favor, he would have to return the favor.
17: Well, if you know from these books, I've been suggesting that the Chinese are very subtle in their communication, and they've now met in President Trump's summit meeting. They've now met somebody equally subtle who communicates indirectly, doesn't lay out his future plans. But I disagree with Gordon. I don't think President Trump is completely maintaining the old Taiwan policy. Yeah. There are several things that have happened. He said on the plane on Air Force One that he's going to telephone the leader of Taiwan. He didn't say president, because China says that Taiwan doesn't have a president. It's a local authority, and President Trump's going along with that. Secondly, he said when he wants to have both sides kind of cool down, is the phrase he used. So President Trump is taking note that tensions have really got out of control, and then he's implying that it's the fault of the leader on Taiwan who's provoked China by talking about either we're already independent or we will go independent. There's another comment President Trump made, I think it was to Brett Baer, that he doesn't want to go 9,500 miles to fight a war just so the island of Taiwan can declare independence. There's quite a bit of new material in what the president's saying. I think when it comes out on the White House website tomorrow, we'll see some more clarity. But there's quite a few other new policies that President Trump created on this trip. And about five of them are things Gordon Chang has argued against for the last 10 years. No students, no buying farmland, no Chinese factories. All of that President Trump just reversed. He wants Chinese factories to be in the U.S. He wants to sell farmland to China. He's very specific about it. He wants 500,000 student visas from China. So I'm interested to hear what Gordon has to say about the President of the United States completely reversing what Gordon's been advocating. And Gordon's not the only one. I mean, lots of other people have had the same view.
13: So let's bring
17: it's
13: him back in.
17: It's all gone up in smoke now.
13: Let's bring Gordon back in, because if it's one thing I've learned about this president is that you have to separate, Gordon, the words and the actions of the president. And I find it hard to believe that a president that has realigned the map in many respects would allow China to take over Taiwan. What did you make of what Michael just said, Gordon?
16: Yeah, I don't think President Trump is going to allow that. As Secretary of State Marco Rubio said, American policy remains unchanged. The Chinese will bring up Taiwan, and we will just ignore what they say, and we'll go on. Taiwan is critical to the United States. It's not only the 92% of the world's most sophisticated semiconductors are made by one Taiwanese company, but Taiwan prevents the Chinese Navy and Air Force from surging into the Pacific, and we would rather confront them over there rather than off the coast of Hawaii or, for instance, California. The other thing, of course, is that after the catastrophic withdrawal from Afghanistan, Taiwan has become a key test of credibility of American resolve. And so I think we're going to see the United States basically continue where we've been. Arms sales to Taiwan, protecting it, and making it clear to China that they cannot change the status quo by force.
13: Final word, Michael. I got about 30 seconds.
17: Well, Gordon's just ignoring what I said. I'm quoting the president about six new changes in policy that I think are brilliant. The summit was a massive success. Gordon's just ignoring farmland, students, you know, a long list of investment in America by China. He's repeating old stories before the summit. Gordon, now things are quite different. We've got to pay attention to what President Trump has done. It's quite an innovation. He's a disruptor, and he's out for American interests, including improving our economy between now and the midterms, frankly. And he's being treated very badly in the left-wing media. Gordon, you should not be joining the left-wing media. You need to maintain your own point of view here. There has been a change.
13: Gordon, I'll let you respond with the last 30 seconds.
16: There are many policies that President Trump has, and we're going to see whether the American people will accept it. I think that doubling the number of Chinese students in the U.S. would be extremely unpopular, especially because a substantial number of them commit espionage against the U.S. And as for more Chinese investment in the U.S., those factories are bases of subversion. So we'll see what the American people say, Michael.
13: Two great minds, Gordon Chang, Michael Pillsbury. Thank you so much for joining the program. We appreciate y'all both. A thorough debate, the one that we need in this country. While President Trump was in China, though, for his high-stakes summit, CIA Director Johnny Ratcliffe met with officials in Cuba amid rising tensions with the United States. And there's a new report that says that the United States is moving to indict the former first secretary of the Communist Party of Cuba and the former Cuban president, Raul Castro. Here now with reaction, former U.S. Army Special Forces Jim Hansen, and Vice President of National Security and Foreign Policy at the Heritage Foundation, Victoria Coates. Jim, I want to go to you first, brother, because, you know, I don't think this was by chance. While the president is meeting with the president of China, he sends in Johnny Ratcliffe, his intelligence chief, to really suck China in the mouth by telling the Cubans, look, your relationship between China and Russia, well, that's over now.
18: Well, we do not have to tolerate commies in our hemisphere. I think the first thing President Trump said he was going to do from a national security foreign policy perspective was to clean up our hemisphere. He started that. He took the Chinese away from controlling the Panama Canal. He took Maduro out of power in Venezuela. And now he's looking at the enclave of communism 90 miles from the southern tip of the United States. And it's teetering. It's crumbling. It's a garbage place. And it used to be a paradise. Now, turning that around would be a major coup. And sending your CIA director there, that's not the Secretary of State. No. That's not diplomacy. That's telling them the game is already done. Start accepting it.
13: Victoria, that's what I was alluding to in that interview before. You got to take the president at his actions. You just can't listen to his words. Everything matters here, especially this meeting. And as Jim rightly points to, this wasn't about diplomacy. This was about controlling the Western Hemisphere and kicking China out, right?
19: No, it is. And this is critically important, Lawrence. And I would listen to the president's words and I'd watch his actions. Those two things tend to go together. And what I've noticed about, particularly with Cuba, is the last Russian tanker of oil apparently arrived in Cuba on March 30th. They're now out of energy. Their electric grid is failing. They can't function anymore. We're moving to indict Raul Castro, as Jim pointed out. And so this is the president saying, I'm not going to tolerate this threat that so many American presidents have tolerated for these many years. I'm not going to go hold hands with Raul Castro at a baseball game like Barack Obama. I'm going to move the island towards the United States. And I think John Ratcliffe, who's a good friend, is driving a real hard bargain in Havana. That can be a great deal for the Cuban people and the American people, and a terrible deal for the Castros.
13: It's so true. And Jim, we know that all of these military operations first start off with good intelligence, start out with great spies on the ground. And I'm reminded of what happened in Venezuela. Maduro was offered a way out. He was going to get some money, go to a different country, but he wanted to take his military, and he didn't take heed to the warning. What's going to happen in Cuba? Will they take heed?
18: I think they're at the point where they don't have any choice. You know, the lights are going out. They can't feed their people. They don't have any way to run that country. And it's a perfect example of why communism has always been a failed ideology. Oh, it's lovely at grad school when they're sitting around, you know, drinking red wine and saving the world. But in the real world, it doesn't work. And this is just another example of that. So we're going to see America clean up a mess communism made in our hemisphere. That is a slap in the face of the Chinese. Not intentional, but it ends up being one. Their way doesn't work. And President Trump will use all of that to show our neighborhood is ours. It's going to be run as a free and prosperous area. The rest of the world should look at that and see if they want to be our ally.
13: Yeah. Victoria, I did notice that Congress seems a little timid as it relates to intervention when it comes to Cuba, even though it's in our backyard. And it looks like they're trying to slow the president down. It doesn't look like that's going to work, but that definitely seems to be the attempt, even by some Republicans. They don't seem to get it.
19: No, they don't. And I think we should look at some of our wonderful Cuban Americans who are very senior in our government. I would start with our Secretary of State, Marco Rubio, who's been playing a lead on this. I would start with Texas's Senator Ted Cruz, also Cuban American, who has just been a warrior on this issue. I think you're going to see Congress recognize what some of these more timid, as you say, members don't realize, which is this has been a threat to us for over 60 years, Lawrence. And it's been a listening post for the Russians and the Chinese. Why wouldn't we want this to be something that is an extension of the wonderful Cuban-American community in the United States, something that's prosperous and secure and can keep some of the other militias influences coming up through Latin America Bay. So, no, I think this is a win-win. I think it's actually going to happen pretty quickly.
13: Don't underestimate this president, that's for sure, Victoria. Victoria, Jim, thank you so much for your insight this evening. We really appreciate it. Coming up, New York City Mayor Zahran Mamdani has made it his mission to demonize the rich and called out billionaire Ken Griffin in a video about taxing the rich. Now, after intense backlash, Mamdani wants to meet with Griffin. Will that sit down ever happen? Plus, President Trump is calling out a far left candidate in my home state of Texas. We'll explain to you in this special edition of Hannity.
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29: The Federal building on 5th is going to be your main target. You have half of the building collapsed all the way from the roof down.
30: Very frustrating for firefighters because there are some areas where we're reaching and touching people, but we just can't get to them.
31: The bombing in Oklahoma City was an attack on innocent children and defenseless citizens. It was an act of cowardice, and it was evil.
32: I did not, nor to my knowledge, did anyone else in the White House destroy, mishandle, or misappropriate any document in Vincent Foster's office.
33: The White House has contended that the Clintons were passive investors in Whitewater. The facts are otherwise.
34: If it doesn't fit, you must acquit.
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37: I'm Bill Hemmer, and these are the most impactful moments in American history. The 19th century marked a period of rapid industrial advancements in the country. Communication, on the other hand, was still moving at a snail's pace. The telegraph was still a new and developing technology, leaving most Americans to rely on physical means to send a message, trains, ships, and the good old Pony Express. But in 1851, everything changed with the foundation of a small telegraph company in Rochester, New York, and that would later become known as Western Union. Western Union developed a vast telegraph network across states. Within a decade of its birth, Western Union completed the first transcontinental telegraph. But it didn't stop there. Western Union would also develop the stock ticker, a time service, and even the first wire money transfer. For more, go to FoxNewsPodcast.com. I'm Bill Hemmer. Fox News.
13: So welcome back to this special edition of Hannity. So the battle between New York City socialist Mayor Zoran Mondani and hedge fund billionaire Ken Griffin has taken an unexpected turn, with Mondani now saying he wants to have a meeting with Griffin. Take a look.
38: A member of our team reached out to his to set up a conversation. That continues to be an open invitation, and it's part of invitations that I've made to a number of business leaders across the city, and I've appreciated those conversations. And I think what's critical is that in those conversations, I both share that which you've already quoted, but also I'm there to listen and there to have a conversation that goes beyond places of agreement, but perhaps places of disagreement, hear honest reflection, critique, and not put any precondition on the nature of that conversation. So that continues to be an open invitation.
13: Whoa. What happened to the mayor? So the mayor's trying to mend fences after getting called out for taping a video about New York's tax on second properties in the city, right in front of Ken Griffin's apartment, a move that Griffin himself called creepy. Take a look.
39: Speaking of warm greetings, I was going to do this. Wanted to do this interview outside your apartment, but I thought it would be creepy and weird. So how did you feel about the mayor's little video?
40: It was creepy and weird.
39: Agreed.
40: I mean, like, knock, knock, knock on the window. Like, huh. We went to Miami and revised our building plan to make it a bigger office building. When we moved from Chicago, there was a debate between New York and Miami. It's unquestionably true that we made the right choice. I'll leave it at that.
13: Now, there's been some reporting out there saying that Ken Griffin is looking for an apology. But our sources are telling us Ken Griffin is not looking for an apology from the mayor. And he is continuing his plans of expansion in Miami. Now, President Trump specifically warned Mondomi that he should cherish job creators like Griffin instead of chasing them away. Looks like Mondomi is learning a little too late. Here now with reaction is the co-founder of Unleash Prosperity, Steve Moore. Now, Steve, the president is keeping Mondomi's close. They disagree. He calls him his little communist. He cherishes New York, and he's trying to educate him on how the business community operates in New York. But it looks like he ticked off the wrong guy. And there's a lot of businesses that feel the same way.
1: You better believe it, Lawrence. And this has been happening, by the way. This exodus escape from New York has been happening for 10 years now. And then in comes Mondomi, making the tax situation much worse there. You know, New York City, which is supposed to be the financial capital of the world with Wall Street, has the highest taxes on capital. And so you're seeing this steady stream. We estimate nearly $500 billion has left New York, the state and the city, for places like Tennessee, Texas, Florida. Gee, what do those states have in common? Oh, they have no income tax at all. So if you're somebody like Ken Griffin, you can pay a 15% tax on your income above the federal tax in New York, and you can go to Miami, or you can go to Austin, Texas, or you can go to Nashville and pay zero. It's just a business decision, and yet all of these blue states and cities are raising their taxes even higher.
13: That's right.
1: And that's just going to lead more people to leave. I just don't even understand the logic of it.
13: Well, it's so interesting, though, because that was a different Mondomi that was just talking there in that soundbite. He's talking about finding common ground, talking about the disagreements and how they can mend some fences here. But from the business community, and you know way more of the business folks than I know, it's a little too late.
1: I'd say it's too late. And by the way, Ken Griffin, he left Chicago, and I'm from Chicago, and he left. He was one of the biggest philanthropists in the whole state of Illinois. He subsidized. He was the one who funded the zoo, the food, the shelters, all of these things. He was one of the great people with a big heart who really built that city. And finally, they chased him out. He goes to New York, and New York does the same thing. And then they chase him out of New York. And if Ken Griffin is watching this show, Ken, don't fall for it. If you stay in New York, they're going to tax the hell out of you.
13: It's so true. And, you know, he's not unlike the rest of the business community as well. A lot of them give back to foundations, to schools, and
1: sure,
13: all that. But for a lot of these socialists, no matter how much they give, it's never enough. So we'll be following this, Steve. We appreciate it. So on his way back from China, President Trump took time to speak with the press aboard Air Force One. And when a question came up about my home state of Texas, Senate Democrat candidate James Tallarico, he did not hold back. Take a look.
2: I'll tell you what I do think. I think the Democrats have a weird candidate. Six genders, a real hit on Jesus. This guy is bad news with his mask from relatively recently.
13: Yeah, he said Texans don't like vegans. He's right about that. So Tallarico spent his week running around with former President Barack Obama, who has once again reemerged as the leader of the Democratic Party. Where is Joe Biden? He's nowhere to be found. Here now with reaction is Fox News contributor Jason Chaffetz and Endeavor Pack founder Tiffany Smalley. Jason, I'll start with you first. This seems to be a huge problem with the Democratic Party. They run these candidates, as they say, are moderate-centric. But when it comes time to get in the race and be relatable to the state that they're running in, they don't speak the same language.
3: Yeah, Tallarico may be a moderate in like Boston, Massachusetts, but not in Texas.
13: No.
3: Are you kidding?
13: No way.
3: This guy is crazy nuts. And it just shows how the Democratic Party, they have no bench. And they have to go to Barack Obama to do this. He hasn't been the president for 10 years. And who did he give us? He gave us, Joe Biden. He gave us Hillary Clinton. Then he got behind Kamala Harris. None of them would have been the nominee without Barack Obama. Now he's coming in to tell people, this is the right guy to represent Texas. There ain't no way that's going to fly.
13: You know, Tiffany, I do find it interesting, though, that the former president is embracing the socialist wing, the radical wing now. It's like he gave the moderates a shot, and now he's going back to his roots of the community organizer that was once associated with Bill Ayers, and he's embracing this younger AOC crowd. Will it be effective, though?
0: Yeah, well, look, he'll do anything to help the Democrat Party. In 2022, when I ran for U.S. Senate against Patty Murray, he came in to be the energy and to help Senator Murray across the line with a very uninspired campaign. In 2022, you'll remember Democrats largely won because of the abortion debate and the Supreme Court leak. But here we are 4 years later, and not much has changed. It will be interesting, Lawrence, to watch his influence in Texas. In 2012, Obama actually lost Texas by nearly 15 points. Right. So how effective will he be? We know Obama is the Democrats' favorite candidate. And it's further proof that the Democrats have no leadership, they have no message, and they have no strategy. Their only strategy is Trump is bad, which they could be doubling down on the cost of living. They could be doubling down on healthcare costs, which I think sets up a unique opportunity for Republicans. The Trump administration has really called out these middleman insurance giants and really called them out for their hidden fees and their soaring cost of premiums. So if Republicans are serious about lowering the cost heading into the midterms here in 2026, they need to pass major meaningful insurance reform. You think of lowering costs for Americans, giving them more choice, giving them an opportunity for better health outcomes, more money in their pockets, confidence. If the Republicans can pull this off, I think it will set up an interesting midterms. We see the Democrats continue to back, Obama included, these very, very flawed candidates. And they have no message. It's simply, if Trump is for it, we are against it. I think it's something to watch.
13: Well, it's also, Jason, a lesson to Republicans as well. Democrats have yet to be able to find a way to move on from former President Barack Obama. Republicans can make the same mistake. Donald Trump is a larger-than-life personality. Yes. He has a connection with people. You can't just leech off the president's credibility with the people. You got to find your own connection with the people there. Knock on doors. Hold your own rallies.
3: Republicans got to learn the lesson of Donald Trump. Talk common sense.
4: That's right.
3: Pick those 80-20 issues. Remember, the Democrats are the ones that spent $20 million trying to figure out what men think, right, and they didn't figure it out. They still get the answer wrong. Right. This candidate personifies that. I mean, this guy thinks there's like six genders and that Jesus, the Christ himself, was like
13: non-binary.
3: I mean, you think that's flying in Dallas, Texas? No, are you kidding me?
13: As someone that was born and raised there, I can tell you right now, it's not going to fly. What do you think about the message, though, overall for Republicans? It looks like that the deck has changed a little bit when it comes to the redistricting. The Democrats thought they were going to win this fight, and they're losing it in the courts because they didn't do it the right way. They overplayed their hands. Tiffany, how does it look in the midterms?
0: Yeah, well, look, again, the Democrats' favorite candidate, Obama, campaigned really, really hard. He was in ad after ad in Virginia. They spent nearly $80 million. So you know what? The Democrats are spending their money this early and losing once it goes to the Supreme Court in Virginia, which they did. I think it's a good sign heading into the midterms. And I would say just continue to spend your money. It happened in California as well. So they can continue to spend their money. And again, the Republicans need to double down on the messages that are affecting the American people and the candidates in every single one of their districts. They need to address the cost of living and ways that we can lower it and make their lives better in the future.
13: Yeah, that's why the president continues to say, as it relates to gas prices and everything else, as it relates to this war, this is a temporary excursion. We're going to get back to what matters to the American people. And I think that's the reason why the vice president is also going after the fraud. You got to be good stewards of the American people money, and they want to hold people accountable. Thank y'all so much for joining the program tonight. So coming up, the LA mayor's race is heating up as Spencer Pratt continues to gain traction and troll the Democrats. Clay Travis and Joe Contra are going to weigh in next.
5: Mm-hmm.
4: 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It's the Sunday Briefing. Senior White House correspondents Jackie Heinrich and Peter Ducey anchor from Washington, D.C.
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7: 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Thank you for joining me for the 52-episode podcast series, The Life of Jesus.
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9: This is Fox on Justice. The nation's capital seeing a sharp decrease in crime over the past year after President Trump deployed the National Guard and as the country gets ready to celebrate its 250th birthday. Here are the numbers. A 52% drop in homicide, robbery down 23%, and a 56% decrease in motor vehicle theft. Officials say one area of concern, a spate of brawls in the city known as teen takeovers. Trump's U.S. attorney in D.C., Jeanine Pirro, said many teens need to be treated like adults.
10: The problem is that they don't believe that these young people need to be treated as criminals. They are committing adult crimes.
9: The decrease in crime follows a nationwide trend since President Trump returned to office. The murder rate is now the lowest since 1900. President Trump says the reduction in crime is largely thanks to his border policies. Lucas Tomlinson, Fox News.
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11: 1977. Criminal Gary Gilmore.
12: I simply accepted a sentence that was given to me. I've accepted sentences all my life.
14: By an affirmative vote of a majority of the members of the Board of Pardons of the state of Utah, the death sentence imposed on Gary Gilmore will not be commuted or lessened.
15: I let the American people down, and I have to carry that burden with me for the rest of my life.
16: Sam did it through me. He used me. He made me go out there and do it. I did it for him, for blood, for so he can have the blood.
17: In this hour of sorrow of both Tennesseans, the nation, and indeed around the world, the sadness reflects the talent of one of the greatest talents that this country has ever produced. Or maybe this world has ever produced.
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18: I'm Ashley Dvorkin with a Fox Celebrity Profile with Andy Serkis and Iman Vellani of the animated adaptation of Animal Farm. Serkis directs, produces, and voice stars in the retelling of George Orwell's 1945 dystopian novella, along with a star-studded cast, which also includes Seth Rogen, Gaten Matarazzo, Glenn Close, and Woody Harrelson. Vellani plays two piglet characters in the film, and it's her first time doing voice acting.
19: Incredible. I mean, you should have heard that in the booth. It was amazing to witness what Iman was doing, playing. We're bouncing off between those two characters. And I mean,
20: he was doing incredible. All of the voices, like every single animal. And it was distinguishable, different voices. Like, it was so cool. I was watching the master work, you know?
21: Well, yes, because Andy's such a visual storyteller. So when you're doing like the next project, what's important to you?
19: As a desire to still have a collective experience, I still think we want to be immersed in a project and not necessarily just have stories told to us as 2D.
18: Ashley Dvorkin, Fox News.
13: So welcome back to this special edition of Hannity. So Spencer Pratt's L.A. mayor run is gaining more support with Paris Hilton and Kristen Cavallari now publicly backing him, where our growing list of powerful tech executive entertainment moguls and billionaires are pouring in money into Pratt's campaign as frustration with the city boils over. Meanwhile, Meanwhile, one far left, LA mayoral hopeful Nithya Raman, proposed restriction on backyard barbecues during high fire warning days, which would even impact restaurants that cook with open flames. Pratt fired back on this ridiculous idea with this video on X caption, "Come and take it." And despite the rumors swirling online, Pratt is now denying reports that he plans on turning City Hall into a reality TV show, telling Hannity producers directly, there is no contract and no series in production. Here now with reaction, host of the Outkick show, Clay Travis, along with Fox News contributor Joe Concha. Joe, I'm going to go to you first, brother. I feel this, you know, this stickiness in the air, and it's panic. The Democrats.

0: seem to be coalescing, and they're trying to force him out of the race. But the people, even some of the celebrities, are backing him because they're so upset with what's happened on the day-to-day basis.
1: Yeah, Jay, when Spencer Pratt dominated that debate last week, 89% of those polled by NBC LA said he won that debate. He said he heard mainly from Democrats saying, I'm going to vote for you. He has a crossover appeal where there isn't an R or a D next to his name, but a guy who just wants to solve major, major problems in the second biggest city in the country. And he has this quality, LJ, that you can't teach, authenticity. No. And these AI ads that he's doing are absolute bangers. They're effective, they're biting, and they're hilarious, and they will change the way campaign ads are done for the foreseeable future. And look, California has elected plenty of Republicans celebrities to office. Ronald Reagan, most famously, two-term governor. Schwarzenegger, this century, two-term governor. Sonny Bono was a mayor and a congressman. Clint Eastwood was mayor of Carmel, California. And when you look at how unpopular Karen Bass is, guys, there's real opportunity here for Pratt. I mean, she's at 25% approval. Her big proposal that she offered this week was free replacement teeth for meth users. And her handling of the wildfires was horrific. She wasn't even in the country. So, look, here's the bottom line. Emerson College shows Pratt jumping 12 points in 1 month, and now he's within single digits of Karen Bass. You used the word fear before, LJ, and panic. It's true, because they were supposed to debate again this week, and Karen Bass backed out because she got so dominated the week before.
0: Well, Clay, she's a terrible candidate. And I love the latest attack this week of where he's living. Oh, he's not living in the trailer right now. He's actually in a hotel because he's supposed to raise his family there after they let his house burn down while the mayor decided that she was going to go on a foreign trip when they warned her this was going to happen.
2: Yeah, look, right. I think the real question Los Angeles is faced with is that they have an unbelievable, spectacular, beautiful city that they have allowed Democrats to utterly destroy. And if you think about it, it's a little bit like New York City when they finally went to Rudy Giuliani and then followed it up with Mayor Bloomberg. 20 years of sanity put New York City on a much better path, drove the murder rate from over 2,000 down to around 250. Los Angeles is drowning in filth. Are they willing to break the glass like New York City was and try something new? A lot of Los Angeles residents seem to be willing to do so. And remember, it's not just LA. It's also all of California, which is why with the election coming up, Steve Hilton is surging as well. Is there going to be a willingness to try something new? If I lived in LA, beyond a shadow of a doubt, and it's one of the cities I've spent the most time in my life, I would vote Spencer Pratt. I think a lot of sane people in Los Angeles are starting to agree with me.
0: Well, Joe, it just depends on who's sane and who is it. You know, I look at one of my heroes, the greatest point guard ever to play the game of basketball, Magic Johnson, and goes, he's going to support her, that is his friend, and that she's done a great job. I mean, like, what planet are you living in? Needles everywhere, homeless people everywhere, drug addicts everywhere, people just running into stores and stealing things, and you're saying she did a great job? Are you kidding me?
1: The world that Magic Johnson lives in, unfortunately, Lawrence, is a world of a multi-million dollar mansion, gated, and doesn't have to deal with the problems that so many Los Angelians are at this point. As you mentioned, the homeless rate, as Spencer Pratt pointed out, it's not so much a homeless problem, it is a drug problem. 90% of people on the street have major drug problems. They need help. He's going to be focused like a laser on that. And overall, just common sense stuff. Don't make it about conservative, liberal, just common sense versus chaos. What's your choice, Los Angeles? That's the question Spencer Pratt is asking, and more people are saying, I choose you.
0: And also, Clay, he's a guy that you just would love to just grab a beer with at the end of a long day and just talk common sense.
2: Well, look, I mean, I think there are a lot of people. Joe hit on the unbelievable success of his viral videos that he's been sharing. But he's not running as a Republican.
0: No.
2: He's running as just a guy with common sense. And LJ, you know this. Joe, you know this.
1: Yeah.
2: There's a lot of guys in America who are just fed up with Democrat insanity. And if you want to sit down and have a beer, you're not going to be sitting around talking about some dude who won a women's championship and how great it was. Democrats have lost men. And I think there's a lot of white, black, Asian, and Hispanic guys in L.A. who are fed up with the incompetence. As Spencer Pratt said, women and children first. And there's a lot of men who agree with that and want L.A. to go back to what it used to be, one of the greatest cities in the history of the world.
0: He has what you can't teach. And we're all in this business. We know the politicians that are, you know, they're smart guys. They vote the right way, but they're kind of dweeby. You know, you can't see them getting a national profile because they don't do a good job working the crowd with the people. They don't appear normal. So they're just going to stay in that Senate seat or that congressional seat. But this is a guy that has the right policy, the right brains, but he's relatable. And I'm interested to see how this race is going to all turn out. Gentlemen, thanks so much. You both aren't dweebs, by the way. You're the good guys. It's good to see y'all. So up next on Hannity, Marco Rubio is going viral for his outfit aboard Air Force One. Wait till you hear what President Trump had to say about that. Plus, Kamala Harris coined a new term for Democrats. Jimmy Failla is going to react when we come back.
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4: 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He is a person who is too common at this point. 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
0: All right, it's time for our other news of the day. So earlier this week, Secretary of State Marco Rubio went viral on social media for wearing the infamous Nike tracksuit that was also worn by Nicolas Maduro when he was captured by American forces aboard Air Force One. And even President Trump shared his thoughts on the look. Take a listen.
14: Did you see Secretary Rubio in the briefing room the other day? And what did you think?
15: Are you talking about his outfit?
14: I thought
15: he looked very good in the outfit, especially. I don't know if I'd do it, but I thought he looked very good.
0: There's no way he would do it. All right, joining us now with his take, host of the hit show Fox News Saturday Night, the one and only Jimmy Failla. Jimmy,
16: how about
0: it all?
16: Yeah, no. Trump is the funniest president who ever lived. We know that.
0: He is.
16: But I actually believe he's the reason
6: that Rubio wound up in that jumpsuit. Can I explain why? Because he knows as a president, you're judged by how convenient life becomes under your rule.
0: That's right.
6: And under Donald Trump, we now offer same-day shipping on Venezuelan dictators. Like, he ordered Maduro in Venezuela at 6 a.m. Saturday morning,
0: right.
6: And he was in New York by 4 p.m. that afternoon.
0: So
6: Jeff
0: true.
6: Bezos cannot do with a pair of headphones what Donald Trump did with a Venezuelan dictator. Think about it that way. But you know what I always say when I think about Maduro? Because he's over in Brooklyn and he's got to go to

0: college. We talk about the idea of Supreme Court reform, which includes expanding the Supreme Court.
1: I mean, of course she says that she was the ultimate bad idea. So of course she's like, everybody pitch away.
2: Can you do me this favor? I want you to picture this, okay? Because this is accurate. Every time Kamala Harris talks, she sounds like she's trying to convince a bouncer to let her back into the bar she just got kicked out of. Because there's no bad idea. We need to stack the court. We're protecting democracy, and we need judges that only agree with us because they're protecting. I'm like, no, that's the opposite of protecting democracy. Like, that is actual fascism.
1: It's so true, and we all know that person has had too much, and you got to escort them out.
2: Yeah, but we've never done it at a presidential primary before.
1: No.
2: But that's why she's running for president again, because she knows the job comes with a designated driver.
1: Ooh. She will have lifetime Secret Service if she is president.
2: Thank you.
1: All right, so just 1 week before The Late Show is taken off air forever, David Letterman joined Stephen Colbert for a final appearance. And it's safe to say, he made it quite the scene. I would try to explain this to you, but it's just better if you see it yourself. Take a look.
3: You guys will verify that this is actually CBS property, right?
4: 100%, yes.
3: Okay, anytime you're ready, Stephen.
5: All right.
3: Oh, my God.
5: Guys, before we do this, Dave, I think we should have a target, don't you?
3: Right down there, my friend.
5: Something circular, like a bullseye?
3: Right down there, yeah.
5: What do we got?
3: Yeah. It's all fun until somebody puts out an eye.
5: My God.
3: Yes. Oh, oh, oh!
5: Oh, my God.
3: We missed the target. Here we go. Yes!
5: One, okay. Two, three.
3: Oh! Oh!
6: The folks at CBS, in the words of the great Ed Murrow, good night and good luck, mother.
1: I have never witnessed insubordination like this. This network continued to pay him for months to just crap all over him.
2: But do you want to know why they put up with that? Because it was nice to see something falling besides the ratings.
1: Right.
2: Like, we'll take a chair off the side of the building. Here is the MO for every late night host still left. Okay, and you know, me and Greg are kind of paving the way on this, mostly Greg. I just kind of draft off the coattails of our lovable comedy dwarf. Okay, understand, as comics, we don't take ourselves seriously. I make fun of him, he makes fun of himself. I make fun of myself. These guys took a profession where you're fools. Comedy is the origin of the king says, bring me my fool.
1: Yes.
2: At no point does your fool show up, swim across the moat and go, you know, I know what we should be doing with the economy.
1: The king
2: is like, who let this guy in?
1: I know.
2: So that's why they alienated so many people. So if you're going to replace Colbert, and there is a rumor that they want to replace him with something funnier, like a blimp accident.
1: Right.
2: Okay, if you are that blimp pilot and you're getting ready to crash the plane, just do it with a smile on your face. Don't tell us who to vote for. Just have a nice time. That's all comedy is.
1: At least it's finally coming to an end. Because I just can't take the obituary much longer.
2: Well, you know what's funny about it, too, as a sports guy? It's funny because he's dumping the Gatorade on himself as the head coach of the losing team.
1: He really is.
2: They lost. Like, you got canceled. And when he had that event this week where he had all the other Jimmys and late night hosts, it was five white guys on a couch. At first, I thought it was a No Kings protest. I'm like, who are these old white men?
1: Hey,
2: what's going
1: now
2: on here?
1: Save some for tomorrow night.
2: Damn right I will.
1: Appreciate it, Jimmy. More of this special edition of Hannity after a quick break.
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8: 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Senior White House correspondents Jackie Heinrich and Peter Ducey anchor from Washington, D.C.
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14: 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Sean taped this aboard Air Force One en route to China. 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
15: If I can compliment the president for a moment, he had such foresight, I actually think. 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
16: The president returns. I'm Deborah Valentine, Fox News. President Trump back in the U.S. following meetings with China's President Xi Jinping in Beijing. President Trump on Fox's special report told Brett Baer the two leaders discussed Taiwan.
17: It's always been his most important thing from the day I knew him years ago. I've known him now 11 years, 12 years. It's always been the biggest thing for him, Taiwan. Now, with me, I don't think they'll do anything when I'm here. When I'm not here, I think they might.
16: Fox Business Network's Edward Lawrence.
18: The president says China's agreed to buy more U.S. agriculture and live up to the commitments to buy 25 million tons of soybeans from American farmers each year through 2028. The president on Air Force One also saying China went beyond just planes for the airline industry, buying General Electric engines.
19: So they're buying General Electric. So it's approximately 450 engines, 200 planes. And a promise of up to 750 if they do a good job.
18: Bringing the top executives along on the trip threw the Chinese off, according to the president. It also allowed for movement now, possibly to open Chinese markets to more U.S. goods, as the Chinese president himself said that China would open wider.
16: Tariffs, trade, and Iran also discussed. The Trump administration's move to create southern border barriers sparking controversy.
20: The White House wants to seize 14 acres of land on a mountainside owned by the Catholic Church that attracts thousands of people for an annual religious pilgrimage. The land is at the bottom of Mount Cristo Rey, which has a 29-foot-tall statue of Jesus Christ at its summit. The administration has sued the Diocese of Las Cruces in neighboring New Mexico, which is resisting the government's efforts to take the land with an offer of $183,000. The diocese says in legal papers the administration's efforts violate its First Amendment right to religious expression. Tom Rigotti, Fox News.
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16: The Justice Department is charging an Iraqi national with carrying out at least 18 terror attacks against U.S. and Israeli groups overseas.
1: Mohammed al-Saadi making his first court appearance in federal court in Manhattan. He has been charged with coordinating terror attacks that aim to stop the U.S. and Israeli war with Iran. He faces six federal counts, including providing material support to a foreign terrorist organization. Now, according to this federal complaint, al-Saadi is charged with planning, coordinating, financing, and promoting at least 18 attacks in Europe, plus two in Canada. Now, these were all attacks that were being planned since the start of the war in Iran in February. Now, al-Saadi planned to kill Americans and Jews, prosecutors say.
16: Fox's Brian Yenis reporting. In 2019, California passed a wildfire recovery compensation program to help people impacted by fires, specifically where utility companies may be to blame. Edison International's CEO Pedro Pizarro tells Fox Business the fund will impact communities still recovering from the Eaton fire.
3: That structure has come to bear in the case of last year's Eaton fire, which unfortunately may be connected to Southern California Edison's infrastructure, even though we believe that the utility's actions were prudent. And so that fund today has around $21 billion of capacity. Much of that may be exhausted by the Eaton fire.
16: Edison International and Southern California International are also creating another smaller fund to help provide compensation. Democratic Colorado Governor Jared Polis Friday commuted the sentence of former Mesa County Clerk Tina Peters. She's a former election clerk convicted in connection with a 2021 voting equipment breach case that became a flashpoint in the election integrity fight. The clemency drew immediate backlash from Colorado Secretary of State Jenna Griswold and praise from President Donald Trump. I'm Deborah Valentine.
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24: Hello and welcome to this episode of Kennedy Saves the World. If you're a parent and you're like me, you think about your kids all the time. And you wonder if you're parenting them right and appropriately considering their temperament, their skills, their desires, their work ethic. Because within one family, I've got two kids who are very opposite from each other. And we, you know, within one family, you can have such different kids that almost have to be parented differently. And, you know, it's very interesting because, like yoga pants versus joggers, there is always a trend in parenting. And it can be very destructive if parents, especially moms, abandon their intuition and gravitate toward a school of parenting that is in fashion for whatever reason. And it always changes. You know, for a long time, tiger moms were the thing. If you weren't a tiger mom, if you weren't riding your kids' ass and making them take, you know, Mandarin Chinese and violin lessons while being on the swim team and, you know, creating a charity of their own and making sure that they did everything perfectly, then you and your child were both failures. And then there was the rise of gentle parenting, which, you know, as a parent, absolutely drives me crazy because these parents have always been so annoying. And I remember when my girls were little, being at the park and everything that happened, every interaction, you know, there was always a kid who was like, Madison, you know, let's think about our feelings for a sec. It's like, no, sometimes Madison needs to be told to shut the fuck up. And it hurts. Gentle parents want to be their kids' friends, and they do, I would say, arguably more damage than the tiger moms. Like, the tiger moms can have unnecessary expectations and can really damage their kids' self-esteem long term. But on the other side of that, their kids may actually amount to something and develop self-esteem later when they're more successful than their parents. But gentle parents who just indulge every emotional whim and actually don't facilitate better emotional regulation, they suck. Because sometimes you have to tell your kids no. Sometimes you have to give your kids boundaries. And then when they get to be teenagers, you also have to give them independence. Because the problem with, you know, helicopter parents and panda moms and all that just nonsense is this desire to control outcomes in your kids' lives, which is always a reflection of you. It is always a reflection of the parent's ego. And all you need to do is be involved in a sport and hear other kids' parents talking about them, you know, with the kind of intensity that they obviously tackle their own lives with. And I remember there was one dad in preschool, and our daughters were friends, and I asked him, you know, how is Ellery? And he was like, she's a genius. And we're actually, you know, they think we should have her tested. And I was like, really? And he was like, no, she's a normal kid. But it made me laugh. So I stole that line from him, and I use it all the time. Because there are parents who really feel that way, and they want to show other parents how successful they are as parents by broadcasting their kids' success. And, you know, it's like, it's evident in the Christmas letter every year that, you know, we've always joked that, what if people are like, well, you know, little Brian is drinking and pretty sure, yeah, he's only 16 now, but he'll probably be in rehab before he's done with college. Like, what if parents were actually honest in their Christmas letters, but instead it's like, oh, so-and-so did so great on the SAT and they're just amazing and they've mastered 14 languages. It's like, I don't care. Is your child happy or is your child living your life miserably? So now there is the rise of something called beta moms, which actually is not a new trend. So there's a parenting influencer named Sophie Jaffe, and she was profiled in the Wall Street Journal for this groundbreaking form of parenting where she actually trusts her children. This has been going on for a long time. Like, for those of us in libertarian circles, it's called free-range parenting. And I am not an adherent of any one parenting style. My parenting style is, you can, if you're doing well, if you've got good grades, if you're not getting in trouble, you can pretty much do whatever you want, and you set the confines of your own freedom. When you start screwing around and when I have to raise my voice and when I get mad, that's when I start to limit your freedom. Free-range parenting, a wonderful woman named Lenore Skenazy, and this is too intense for a lot of parents. It's like, yeah, you know, it's like, set your own parameters, set your own goals. She used to let her 7-year-old son ride the subway and people would get really freaked out. And she would also go to bat for parents who let their kids walk to school by themselves. Now, in New York City, you don't have the luxury of hovering over every single thing your kids do. You have to not only allow them to be independent, you have to cultivate a sense of understanding of human nature from a pretty young age. And, you know, it's like, there are parents who reel in horror when they find out that kids are being raised in New York City. But, you know, I have to say, one of my daughters, she was 6 when we moved here, the other was 10. And, you know, the younger one definitely considers herself to be a New Yorker, but she and her friends, like, I would say all their friends are pretty empathetic people because they see so much. Like, they have a better understanding of human nature than most adults do. And they also develop a radar for when something doesn't feel right, because you have to. And, you know, yeah, it can be scary putting kids in stressful situations. But flip side is, if you try and protect them from any stress or fear, when they get into college, they lose their minds. So there is something to be said for these beta moms, as the, you know, the Wall Street Journal coined it, although it is just a retread version of free-range parenting, where, you know, you are not in your kid's life 24 hours a day. You are letting them develop relationships and boundaries. And when they cross those boundaries, you let them know. But you're not there at every single practice, at every single moment. You know, you're not hovering over them, because that's when you really stifle growth. And those are the kids, if you combine like helicopter parenting with gentle parenting, that's a recipe for disaster. And, you know, I see these kids. They don't see me because they don't look me in the eye, because they can't have conversations, because they don't have normal emotional regulation, when every single tantrum from the time they were 18 months old has become, you know, a demonstrable, teachable moment. And it's very, very dangerous, because it is kneecapping socially to a group of kids who never really had to figure out how to think for themselves. I remember reading an article a few years ago about one of the biggest problems with helicopter parents they were finding in colleges is they wouldn't leave. And there was one mom who was trying to stay in her son's dorm room for a week. That's not good. If you feel you have to do that, first of all, get psychological help. Second of all, you have failed. You have done your child a great disservice. So I encourage parents to read this article in the Wall Street Journal about beta moms, because at least it's something to think about. At least, you know, you can ponder giving your kids a little more leeway, because if you don't trust them and they don't learn to trust themselves, how are they ever going to be functioning independent adults who run society at some point? They're going to have to. I mean, you know, right now we are seeing what has happened with these coddled academia brats, kids who were raised by college professors, and then like Katie Wilson, who is now the mayor of Seattle. Like, it's a problem when, you know, the only life experience younger people have is in academia. That's not the real world. So when they get a taste of it, sometimes the real world has pointy edges, and teaching kids how to pick themselves up and learn how to deal with that, sometimes it sucks, because your gut will tell you to intervene. And, you know, the more you allow your kids to make mistakes, stand up, and rebound from that, the better they will be and the better society will be. There is no one perfect way to do it. But if you do something that is counterintuitive to what you know you probably should be doing and what your child needs temperamentally, that's when you can make some really egregious mistakes, and you don't have to do that. I'm telling you. You let your kid be who they are, and you, by a few simple acts, will be saving the world. This has been Kennedy Saves the World. I'm Kennedy. Remember to follow Kennedy Saves the World on Apple, Spotify, and YouTube so you never miss an episode. More of Kennedy Saves the World after this.
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24: Jimmy Fallon is here, and he's going to have to save us from AOC. So,
18: oh, man!
24: So did you guys talk about this on your radio show today?
29: Yes, we did. AOC, who, by the way, is actually worse at geography than history. She says she grew up in the Bronx, Yorktown Heights, 42 miles away. You remember Major League? Just a bit outside.
24: How long would it have taken to get from Yorktown to the Bronx during the Revolutionary War?
29: Against the billionaires?
24: Yeah.
29: That's my favorite thing about the whole concept of what they're doing. I get that they're peddling class warfare,
24: yeah,
29: but which is stupid in itself. But they've also chosen the dumbest messenger. Because in theory, by highlighting the Revolutionary War, you're actually shining the brightest light on how her policies and the big government she's pushing are such a detriment to humanity. Like, her policies are actually what we revolted against.
24: The state and the crown were one entity.
29: Yes.
24: And that was the big pushback. And the fight was for individualism and individual rights, which is what the Declaration of Independence and the Constitution are based upon.
29: So now imagine modern day America. They're basically saying, like, hey, you don't want all your tax dollars going towards illegal immigrants and Medicare and healthcare and education, but that's exactly what we're doing with them. So go screw. And we're like, no, wait, this is the whole taxation without representation thing.
2: Yeah,
29: tax
2: the rich.
29: Dumb. And last week, the billionaire thing?
24: Yeah.
29: Okay.
2: They didn't earn any of that money. You can't earn $1 billion. Like, if I had $80 an hour even, I couldn't earn $1 billion.
29: But I love the dumb Alana Glazer, who's dumb. There's nothing funnier to me than a stupid person who thinks they're smart.
24: Yeah.
29: Like, if you've ever come home drunk as a teenager and ran into your parents and you thought you were crushing it, but you weren't crushing it. That's the point. But you thought you were.
24: They know you're drunk. They're just figuring out when and how to react to
29: it. Yeah, and they're trying to figure out where you got it and are you going to be okay?
24: Like, is this a regular thing? Yeah. Is this a one-off?
29: Yeah, well, you're like, I just got a karate fight with Snuffleupagus, but don't worry, because all my friends are safe. And then you go to bed, you're like, wow, they had no idea. That's AOC.
24: I have a question. Speaking of boobs, so I was in Vegas this weekend.
29: Oh, yeah.
24: And Red Rock Casino is amazing.
29: It's the best.
24: I would absolutely go back there. I loved it. It was one of those places off the strip, but they have everything that you would want on the strip. Mm-hmm. So they have, like, entertainment, steakhouse, tons of restaurants, gambling, a beautiful pool, and the comedy club there was amazing. It's so funny because in Vegas, there are more fake boobs than you will ever see in your life. So is it that the women with fake boobs go to Vegas because they want to be with their kind? Or are there, is there just like a higher...
29: It's, I get it, because it's a classic conundrum of what came first, the chicken or the hooker. And
24: but that's also a fun game to play, is hooker, Midwesterner hooker. Or hooker? Because it's like, is it a Midwesterner who's like, oh my God, I have cans, like, I'm going to show them off. Because it's like, I feel like every other part of the country, women are like, I better cover up. And they're like...
29: Well, if it's a Red Rock, it's a classy either or. It's a classy Midwesterner or a classy hooker.
24: Very high end hooker. Yeah,
29: yeah, that's out there. But yeah, they're not observing any of those environmental decrees about plastics or anything like that. They're actually putting them in their bodies. Yeah, Red Rock is rad though. I love it out there. Can I just for 1 second? I have to tell my Red Rock story. It's very important because you brought it up. Okay, I'll do this in under 30 seconds. We once were flying to Red Rock for a stand up gig. We hit a level of turbulence that was comical. Ew. Like, I assumed the plane was going to disintegrate. It was short, tight turbulence, but we had a pilot with a stutter. So the pilot comes on, and this is, and I go, I just know where I'm in row like 22. I go, hey, get him off the mic right now. Get him off. I mean, he's not inspiring confidence. And everyone started laughing, and my buddy Charles McBee was in the back laughing. Yeah. I'm like, I support whatever this is, but he can't be on the mic right now. And he did, to his credit, stop talking, and we obviously made it.
24: You are the best heckler I've ever seen.
29: It has to happen.
24: I mean, it doesn't matter if it's like a hockey game, which is a tough place to heckle because you've got a loud crowd and plexiglass everywhere, but somehow you managed to penetrate the
29: plexiglass. This is what people don't understand. This is the art of the heckle. It's not what you're saying. It's knowing when to say it. So a lot of people yell things at sporting events that aren't going to be heard. I was teaching Lincoln this. It's got to happen between pitches. You can't heckle when a guy's rounding second and the whole stadium's cheering. None of it matters.
24: Yes.
29: But you get those openings. So that's where you take them, especially on a plane, and they needed to be taken.
24: And you and Lincoln got seats in the outfield right next to Juan Soto, his first game back at Yankee Stadium as a Met.
29: And ruined his life.
24: Yes.
29: Ruined. I do believe, like, we broke Juan Soto. But it had to happen. But we were also...
24: Didn't you tell him that his blood alcohol count's higher than his batting average?
29: Yeah, it was all bad stuff for Juan Soto and his family of tiny 3'5" Guatemalans who probably aren't even Guatemalan. But the point is, Lincoln skipped a school event. It was a Saturday, to be clear. But he was supposed to go to this event, and he didn't go because I took him to the Met-Yankee game at Yankee Stadium. Stadium. And in the very first inning, when Soto came up the plate, Lincoln was double barrel middle fingering on SNY, on the Mets channel. And everybody he knows was like, you're giving the finger on TV. And I was like, so much for that work event I had to go to. I'm like, we're covering the game.
1: Yeah.
29: But again, okay, in America, to bring it full circle, AOC, because the Mets play out near her district in Elmhurst, Jackson Avenue, mm-hmm. Hooker capital of the world. And AOC, who wanted to help the little guy, as you know, chased away Amazon because the rich are bad.
1: Yes, she hates Jeff Bezos.
29: Hates Jeff Bezos. They can't get a tax abatement. And so they created such an unfriendly business climate. But who gets screwed by that? The little guy.
1: Of course.
29: It drives me crazy because these are economically illiterate idiots, but they do have a following. Like, she has more momentum than most of her party right now.
1: Well, that's because, so this is always my problem with progressives. They have ideas.
29: Yeah.
1: So, you know, it's like Trump was elected because of ideas. The Democrats have given up. They don't have any ideas. Their only idea is let's say mean things about Trump.
29: Yeah, we'll get them.
1: And progressives are like, we're going to say mean things about Trump, and we have ideas. And in places, cities where people are desperate, they're like, okay, we'll go with the idea guy hope for the best.
29: Uh-huh.
1: You know, we'll elect Mamdani or Brandon Johnson or Katie Wilson, and it always ends up bad. But that is, they have proliferated because the Democrats don't have any ideas, and they're lazy, and they're like, well, let's just go with them.
29: Yeah.
1: But like, actually, the best antidote is more ideas.
29: Yeah, thank you.
1: Like, better ideas to counter the horrible ideas on the left, where you have rich nepo babies like Graham Platner going, well, you know, we really need to get rid of rich people.
29: Yeah. He's my favorite. And as Katie Wilson, that moonbat, every time somebody gets in front of a TV camera and goes like, oh, you know, Seattle, the homelessness, the affordable housing, the drugs, the crime. I'm like, but if your party's been in charge for 60 years, mm-hmm. okay, well, shut up. Like, yeah. That's the craziest thing about right now is one party rule has crushed so many areas. And that's why I think people like Steve Hilton and Spencer Pratt have a shot in L.A.
1: Yeah.
29: Because they're not making political points. They're making human points.
1: Yeah,
29: and it's a human point.
1: So, but Karen Bass just tapping out of the next debate because she got her Bass handed to her.
29: Hey, bang! But didn't she?
1: Yes.
29: And then, so this is the craziest part of this Karen Bass thing. Because she was asked yesterday, you know, Spencer Pratt accuses you of burning his house down. Because, you know, you didn't do your due diligence and you were at a swim-up bar when the fire broke out and blah, blah, blah, blah, blah. And she goes, well, you know, ultimately the buck stops with me. And I do admit, we haven't done enough to prepare for climate change.
1: Yeah, it's not climate change when you have a mentally ill...
29: The man's name was not climate change.
1: I got
29: the man it's set
1: Reinernecked.
29: A fire.
1: Yeah.
29: He was arrested for setting a fire. How do you still get
1: and
29: on TV?
1: And then admitted, I love Luigi Mangione and I really wanted to stick it to rich people.
29: Yeah.
1: That's not climate change.
29: But you don't understand. Luigi's bullets would have missed were it not for the drop in temperature caused by man-made emissions. I'm like, what are we doing? And I don't know how anyone takes it seriously.
1: We have to employ Boyle's Law in order to understand how climate change affects every single psychotic action of a murderous person on the left.
29: So dumb. This is the dumbest time there's ever been to be alive.
1: Thank God there's us to make it even dumber.
29: There it is! You're welcome, America!
1: You can get every episode of Kennedy Saves the World on Apple, Spotify, or YouTube. More of Kennedy Saves the World after this.
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15: 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Ali comes out to meet Frazier, but Frazier starts to retreat. If Frazier goes back an inch farther, he'll wind up in a ringside seat. Ali swings to the left, Ali swings to the right. Look at the kids carry the fight.
16: 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No kids were out of hand. They just wanted to talk. Two sergeants throwing tear gas, and the kids were picking up and throwing them back at the cops. And they chased the kids over the hill. The cops were boxing. There was kids all around them. All of a sudden, cops got trigger happy and shot kids.
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19: Saving you money, I'm Hillary Barsky. Many Americans are facing mounting financial pressures, but by making small changes to everyday habits can make a major impact on long-term wealth. Last year, nearly three-quarters of Americans failed to meet their savings and spending goals, according to a Vanguard Consumer Survey. Many people, especially those in their 30s and 40s, are falling into costly traps, including failing to boost emergency savings, delaying investing, and taking on too much debt. Financial experts say it's important to prioritize retirement savings. Missing out on employer matches or delaying contributions can have a long-term impact. Also, don't take on financial debt, which chips away at your ability to build real wealth. And it's critical to save for an emergency fund and start to plan for your child's education early. College costs continue to rise, and many families underestimate the importance that the earlier you start to save, the less difficult it becomes in later years. Saving you money, Hillary Barsky, Fox News.
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20: I'm Chris DeMeo. President Trump back at the White House after this week's visit to China.
30: President Trump seemingly positively stirred by the trip to China, which objectively was marked by pomp, politics, and, of course, a lot of economic and political pressure. Now, the commander-in-chief told just about anybody who would listen that things went very, and I mean very well.
20: Fox's Kevin Cork in Washington. The president, meantime, said China's President Xi Jinping offered to help end the war with Iran.
31: He agrees with me that he wants to see it end. He'd like to see it end. He would like to help. If he wants help, that's great. But we don't need help. And you know the problem with help? When somebody helps you, they always want something on the other side.
20: The president says she told him China won't give military help to Iran. 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

0: Hello and welcome to this episode of Kennedy Saves the World. I fly a lot. Maybe you fly a lot. Maybe you want to fly more. Maybe summer flying season is coming up and you're trying to figure out how to do it right. I always have travel and flying advice because I love it and it is my life's work to figure out how to do it well, what to wear, how to pack, when to leave, how soon to get to the airport. And the thing that stresses people out the most flying is whether or not they're going to get their stuff in overhead bins. And that is what causes so much tension getting on and off the plane. And there was a TikToker who went viral recently for pointing out, you know whether someone is a good person or a bad person based on what they put in the overhead bin. And I live and die by this rule because, you know, frankly, there are only a few of us on planes who try and help other people out. It has become a very selfish enterprise. And the bad people are the ones who put tiny backpacks and coats in the overhead bin. All that stuff goes under your seat. The only thing that really should be in an overhead bin is something that cannot fit under your seat, meaning a rolly bag. Having said that, if you cannot lift your own luggage, you should not be bringing it on a plane if it is too heavy for you to hoist into the overhead bin. That's what bag check is for. And I know it sucks. People have injuries. People pack too much stuff. And they pack too much stuff, and I do blame the airlines because you get charged for checking bags. And that's why people roll the dice and try and take as much crap as they possibly can onto the plane. And if you've done it in the past, that's okay. All is forgiven because on your next flight, you can chart a new course and you can be the good person who puts your backpack under the seat. I put my backpack under the seat. I take my little shoesies off. I always have socks on because I'm not a heathen. And I put my little piggy toes on top of my backpack. Be an angel, not the devil on a plane. Remember to follow Kennedy Saves the World on Apple, Spotify, and YouTube so you never miss an episode. More of Kennedy Saves the World after this.
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2: I'm Bill Hemmer, and these are the most impactful moments in American history. The 19th century marked a period of rapid industrial advancements in the country. Communication, on the other hand, was still moving at a snail's pace. The telegraph was still a new and developing technology, leaving most Americans to rely on physical means to send a message, trains, ships, and the good old Pony Express. But in 1851, everything changed with the foundation of a small telegraph company in Rochester, New York, and that would later become known as Western Union. Western Union developed a vast telegraph network across states. Within a decade of its birth, Western Union completed the first transcontinental telegraph. But it didn't stop there. Western Union would also develop the stock ticker, a time service, and even the first wire money transfer. For more, go to foxnewspodcast.com. I'm Bill Hemmer, Fox News.
3: I'm Ashley Dvorkin with a Fox Celebrity Profile with Bear Grylls. The host is currently bringing his celebrity friends out for adventures on Fox's Bear Grylls is Running Wild.
4: Well, I think on this season, we really push the boundaries. It's great to bring it to Fox and have such diversity from jungle, from, you know, the forest to the high mountains to the deserts. But we always try and kind of seek out different types of terrain. There are a zillion things, so that bucket list is long.
3: As for whether it's all adventure all the time for Bear, he admits sometimes he takes a break.
4: It's been such a big part of my life, the adventure, and from a kid growing up through to my time with the military, through to Man vs. Wild for many, many years, and then Running Wild for the last decade plus. But at home, we're pretty mellow. Having said that, we do live off-grid. We do live on a little island in the UK, but I like that. It keeps our edge. But at the same time, I love getting back home, and I'm not like eating bugs and grubs. I love to cook a good big steak and a, you know, homemade cheesecake and get in a nice bath and have a cup of tea.
3: Ashley Dvorkin, Fox News.
5: 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Week 2 is Early Support Matters, recognizing signs in children and youth. Week 3, Words Matter and Words Can Heal. 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
0: Hello and welcome to this episode of Kennedy Saves the World. There is a show, season 2, that has taken Fox Nation by storm. Greg Gutfeld's What Did I Miss? Now, the first season, there was a shocking early exit. Sonny Joe left the compound early. And he was mad as hell. So he somehow found it within his gullet to go for another round. And he went back for the 90 days with no cell phone, no internet, no TV, only pencils and his imagination. And he emerged. I won't even say how you emerged. You tell me how you did in season 2. Sonny Joe, welcome to Kennedy Saves the World.
6: First off, thank you so much for having me.
0: For sure. Oh, it's happy hour. Here we go. It's a little bourbon and Olipop.
6: All right. So what's going on?
0: So you did season 1. No one knew anything about season 1. This is always the most fascinating thing with reality shows like that, because it's part reality, part game. And, you know, you guys really were sequestered in season 1. Why did you leave the game so early? What happened?
6: So, like, the crazy thing about it, Kennedy, is, like, it really is a game that's, like, a 50-50 shot.
0: Okay.
6: Because, like, you're in complete isolation, no phone, no TV, no nothing. And, like, that's talked about a lot, but what isn't talked about, it's literally nothing.
0: Yeah.
6: Like, you can't talk to family, you can't talk to friends.
0: No, it's brutal.
6: Exactly.
0: Like, yeah. It sounds like all fun and games, and, like, oh, 90 days isn't that long. I spent one day in the Big Brother house, one day on media day, and it was like 12 hours, and I almost lost my mind.
6: Exactly. Like, the first day you get there, and you're like, oh, this is TV, it's cool. And then day 3, you're like, get me the hell out of here. Like, it is a nightmare.
0: You're like, oh, I'll nap, you know, I'll just do it. But, and then you have to play a social game in there.
6: Yeah.
0: So, was that your great undoing in season 1? How long did you last? How many days?
6: So, the way the game show works is, like, in order for the show to go on, everyone has to last.
0: Okay.
6: When you get eliminated is at the end.
0: Okay.
6: So, when you're on the actual game show. So, like, I lasted the whole time, but it was at the actual game show when they have round by round. First round, I was done.
0: Why?
6: It was a question that I believe that I thought was right, and it was wrong.
0: What was the question?
6: Did a transgender actress win the Oscars?
0: Uh-huh.
6: Before I went in, she was in the running.
0: Okay.
6: But here's the thing. I didn't know that she had this big, like, Nazi speech and everything that happened while I was in there. So that's how they get to you.
0: The trickery
6: that they play is, like, here's a question that you think is easy because it's something that relates to when you were in there, but they don't tell you the rest.
0: Yeah, and you also don't realize how quickly the world can change.
6: Exactly.
0: So you were eliminated early. Why would you go back for another round?
6: At first, I'm like, I never want to do this again.
0: Of course.
6: Is terrible. And then I'm like, you know, you ever see Rocky? So Rocky won. He does the training. It's everything. And he loses.
0: Yeah.
6: So he did it for nothing. And then he's sitting there and he's like, you know what? And Rocky too. I'm going to go back and I'm going to win.
0: Yeah.
6: So I was like, and I love 80s movies. So that's why I always have that reference, even though I don't look anything like Rocky. But, like, I'm like,
0: hey, man with a good filter.
6: Right.
0: Anyone can be Rocky.
6: But I'm like, let me see. Like, okay. Let me see if I could do this. And I wanted to see, like, beyond even winning, I wanted to see how I felt as a person, like, same house, same time. Like, will I have a different experience this time than I did the first time?
0: Did you?
6: I did.
0: Okay. And what did you do differently? Like, did you prepare yourself mentally? Did you try and react differently to social situations?
6: I analyze things differently. Okay. So, like, I really like the cast in both seasons, but, like, I really bonded with the cast in season one. And, like, Mike, the winner on that, like, I watched how he did it, and he actually taught me a lot. Okay. Like, just by watching him and, like, how he reacted to situations, because, like, a big part of it is, like, look how many people that you don't get along with. Like, there's just people you can't get along with, but you get to go home, mm-hmm. you get to go to work, you get to leave. Here, you can't leave.
0: Yeah.
6: So, like, you have to train yourself to, like, understanding people's feelings.
0: And also not reacting exactly. to people who are annoying. Trying to get a reaction out of you.
6: Yeah.
0: And I mean, that's a huge life lesson.
6: And that happened a lot this season. Okay. There were people that were, like, really pulling because they were bored.
0: And they had already seen the show.
6: Exactly.
0: So they had an idea, like, when they're watching the first season, they're like, oh, if I were there, I would do this.
6: And that's exactly what they did. Okay. And, like, you have to train yourself to be like, no, I'm not going to react. I'm not going to let this person get to me. But, like, the difference was, is, like, I just read people better.
0: Uh-huh.
6: And, like, there were, like, the biggest part that helped me in the show were the games.
0: Okay.
6: Like, and it sounds crazy, but, like, you have to play games, you have to play poker, you have to know how people bluff. And, like, they kind of served it a little bit. Because some of them didn't want to participate in the games, they didn't want to play the games, they didn't want to play poker, but now I was able to read their bluff.
0: Yeah.
6: So, like, it's kind of like, and not saying that's why I won, but, like, a lot of it, besides the luck aspect of it, is mm-hmm. the mind game.
0: Yeah.
6: Like, you have to know how to read the person and if they truly believe that their question's right or wrong, etc.
0: Are you a better person for having done it twice? Like, do you know more about people in psychological manipulation and more about yourself?
6: Yes. I think I learned more about myself this time. And I think that this time was way harder.
0: Okay.
6: And, like, you would think that, like, you would have an advantage because you were on it before. And that's what I thought. I'm like, oh, this is going to be easier this time because I know what it's about. It was 10 times
0: harder. That's what I thought going into labor with my second child.
6: There you go.
0: I'm like, oh, I've already done this. Like, this is, and it's, like, harder. Shockingly difficult.
6: And that's how it was. And, like, it's even harder because in your mind, you're thinking that it's all going to be cake.
0: Yeah.
6: I'm like, oh, this is going to be easier because I've done it. And then life smacks you in the butt and it's like, nah, Sonny. Like, this is hard.
0: Yeah. What was your favorite part about it? And when did you feel like you were going to break in season two?
6: So there was a contestant who I loved. She was amazing. She had to leave because of a family emergency.
0: Yeah.
6: And, like, it sucked because she was the only one that I really bonded with mm-hmm. and, like, really jived with. Like, we understood each other. Like, we were there just to make the best of it.
0: And what a difference that has to make. Like, having someone there that you know, no matter what, you're the same kind of people. Like, you're going to look out for each other. You're going to make each other laugh.
6: Exactly. And that changed the whole dynamic.
0: Yeah.
6: And, like, not that the other ones aren't great because they're awesome, but, like, it just really changed the dynamic. And, like, you could see, like, I'm a very chatty person. Like, I'm like a husky. Like, I need constant, like, stimulation. And, like, they were very quiet.
0: Yeah.
6: So, like, imagine, like, being in a house where, like, no one's talking.
0: Yeah.
6: Like, it's like, ah.
0: And you have nothing to do.
6: Nothing.
0: Were there books?
6: Yeah, there were books. I always say I was like the fat Bob Ross. I painted, I did crafts, like, I did stuff that I never thought I would do.
0: Okay,
6: in my life.
0: At least, so that keeps you from going actually insane.
6: For a week.
0: Okay.
6: But then how many paint by numbers can you do?
0: Yeah, that's 12 weeks.
6: Exactly.
0: Oh, that's a long time.
6: Like, it's cool. And when you're on your third, like, paint the pet rock, you're like, all right, this is lame.
0: Wow.
6: Like, get me the hell out of here.
0: Yeah, yeah, yeah. So what did you do to survive in those moments?
6: Literally just sit and think.
0: Yeah.
6: Like, that's the thing. And I know it sounds like crazy, but, like, you just sit there and you think. And, like, how's my wife doing? How's my family doing? Like,
0: do you have kids?
6: No, I do not. We're trying to actually.
0: Okay. Well, I hope that you are successful because that would be really difficult.
6: Yeah.
0: As a parent, to, like, have no contact with your children.
6: That in season
0: that would,
6: one.
0: That might drive me insane.
6: It was hard. In
0: yeah.
6: season one, Mike, great guy, like, super close with his family. Like, it would literally, he would sit there and cry. Because, like, I know, like, people see, like, TV and they think, oh, it's reality. There's TV magic. No. Like, this is the real deal. Like,
0: yeah.
6: we had no contact with our family. So, like, if I can't imagine, like, doing it as a parent, like, it would kill me.
0: In season one. Because at some point, I'm sure there's going to be, like, what did I miss, All Stars. In season one, I heard there were people who were boning, and then they stopped boning, and it got very awkward.
6: You heard right.
0: Yeah.
6: Their room was right across from my room.
0: Oh,
6: so
0: no.
6: Either they were moving furniture,
0: yeah,
6: which I never heard furniture say yeah, but you know what I mean? I don't know. Maybe you moved the couch on a different angle. I'm not sure. But, yeah.
0: Oh, no. Sonny Joe. And then did they break up like mid-season?
6: It got awkward. They broke up for a little bit.
0: Yeah, yeah.
6: Yeah, but
0: did
6: she was married
0: together
6: too, which is cool.
0: Wow.
6: Yeah. Imagine shaking the
0: husband's hand.
6: Her name
0: was Diana Russini.
6: Yeah, exactly.
0: I didn't know Mike Vrabel was part of that game. See, that's the amazing thing, because do they think that no one's going to find out about that stuff? Because it's like, it's all, like, you have signed your life away when you agree to be on a show like that.
6: Exactly. And it's a small house. Yeah. And, like, there's other people living in the house. And, like, you could tell, like, they tried. Mm-hmm. And, like, they're both really cool, the ones that were involved. But it's like, we're not dumb. Like, we were kids. Like, you know what I mean? Like, we know what it's like. Like, not to have an affair on a reality show, but still. Like, we know what it's like. And, like, it, what gave it away is that, like, they would be touchy, touchy, touchy, and then you'd walk in and they'd jump away from each other.
0: Oh, yeah.
6: So it's defensive.
0: Yeah.
6: Like, what are you doing?
0: Yeah. Everyone knew. Was there anything like that in season two?
6: No.
0: No romantic.
6: Zero.
0: Entanglements.
6: Zero. That's what I'm saying. Like, in season one.
0: Do you
6: one,
0: wish there had been a little bit more.
6: Yes.
0: Tension and drama in the second.
6: 100%, because it was exciting. In season one, I'm like, oh my God, there's an affair. What if there's a love child? Because there's no contraceptives here. Like, it's crazy. Yeah. In season two, I got food poisoning. Like, that was like the most exciting thing that happened.
0: How did you, did they have a doctor come in? Like, how were you treated?
6: No, it just. Fluids and whatnot. I wasn't severe.
0: Oh, you poor thing.
6: Because here's the thing.
0: You're sharing one bathroom?
6: You share one bathroom, but if you do get sick and you have to leave, you're done.
0: Yeah, that's it.
6: Because what if the doctor says who won the Super Bowl, or what if something like that? So, like, there were times where you're like, oh, I'm sick. Oh, I'm not going to tell nobody. Okay. Like, I want to stay here.
0: Yeah.
6: Especially if you're on, like, day 80.
0: Yeah.
6: You're going to leave? You know what I mean? You're going to leave to
0: so
6: go to the doctor?
0: So, what was it like the last 10 days? Was it unbearable? Did it go so slowly?
6: It went, like, literally every minute felt like 10 hours.
0: Yeah.
6: Because, like, you're waiting. You're like, oh, the big day's coming. Like, oh, my God. But then you get scared. Like, I was like, what if I just did this again?
0: Mm-hmm.
6: And I go out again? And, like, you just keep thinking, like, it sucks.
7: Don't go anywhere. More Kennedy Saves the World right after this.
0: What were you most shocked about the second time that happened?
6: In the news?
0: Yeah.
6: Maduro.
0: Okay.
6: That was what Maduro. Because, like, even the way it was phrased, it's like, and he's in the same prison as Diddy. He's in a Brooklyn jail.
0: Yeah,
6: like,
0: I know. There's no way.

0: place, or yes. like it, did it improve your life long term?
1: I slept better.
0: Okay.
1: Because think about like when you're at night, you're doom scrolling, you're looking at funny cat videos in Nebraska. Like you're just literally eating away at your brain. Like I noticed like after a week.
0: I watch funny cat videos in Dubai.
1: Me too. Yeah. They're fantastic.
0: Yeah, but Donnie not the good Cat Whisperer. No, but I've probably watched 50 hours of Donnie the Cat Whisperer.
1: Exactly.
0: Yeah.
1: And like imagine you're just how long you're there. And like when you don't have that, like I slept like a baby. And, like, I noticed, like, I didn't worry. Because, like, a lot of the stuff on the phone is doom and gloom.
0: Yeah.
1: Like, there's war, there's this, this guy cheated on her, this guy broke up, blah, blah, blah, blah, blah.
0: Yeah.
1: When you have that, like, clear headspace, your life is just so much better.
0: Did your memory improve?
1: Yes.
0: Okay.
1: 100. Everything improved, like, on a mental aspect. Because you're not worrying about nothing. The only thing you know about is what's happening in the house. So, like, you're not thinking about, are my bills paid? How's my job? How's this? What's happening? Nothing. All you're able to focus on is what's in the house.
0: Did you ever retreat completely? Like, did you ever find that either you were depressed or just didn't want to talk to people? And
1: see, no one really like talked. So like, I was craving that. Like, I was craving that interaction. I was craving that. But like, there were times where like I really missed my wife, and I'm like, damn, like I wish she was here. Like, and keep in mind,
0: do you talk to producers at all?
1: No, because they don't want to break either. Like, imagine like a normal slip up. Like, oh, how's your day? Oh, good. Did you see the game? Yeah. What game? Boom, slip up. So like. It's very, you're not really talking
0: to anybody. So you couldn't even get messages to your wife?
1: We were able to send letters, but we weren't able to get letters back.
0: Oh. Was she happy to get your letters?
1: I didn't know until I got out, but yeah, she was. Yeah,
0: I bet she was.
1: And like, it was just, the crazy thing is like your mind goes too. Like you start psyching yourself out and you're like, what if they're not even sending the letter? Because like all you have is time to think.
0: Yeah. And there's no one sort of reinforcing what you hope is happening.
1: Exactly. And like even though like you trust it and like you know, but like when you're sitting there, all you do is think.
0: Will you do season 3?
1: After I said no in season 1, I'm like, you know what? I'm never going to say never.
0: Yeah.
1: Because I said I wouldn't be. I said for $100 million, I wouldn't do it again. Well, I did it again, and it wasn't for $100 million. So I'm going to say never say never.
0: What advice do you have for people who play season 3?
1: Don't go in there saying I'm going to win.
0: Yeah.
1: Go in there and try to improve on yourself.
0: Okay.
1: Use it as time to get, like, mental clarity and really, like, notice things around you. And I feel like inadvertently, like, you may win by doing that. Like, when you just, like, calm down, notice people's reactions, because a lot of it, and I hate mental like manipulation, but like everybody's trying to mentally manipulate you, and when you're aware of it, then you're fine.
0: Yeah,
1: because you like everyone's gonna act like your friend, everyone's gonna act like this, but they're just trying to win.
0: Yeah,
1: and like if you go there with the mindset like I'm just here to see if I could do it for the experience, I feel like that's the road to success.
0: Well, hell of an experience, winner. Congratulations, Sunny Joe.
1: Thank you so much.
0: So nice to talk to you.
1: Likewise.
0: And I'm glad you reign supreme. Don't forget, bourbon always helps.
1: It does.
0: So make sure you check out Greg Gutfeld's What Did I Miss on Fox Nation. 2 seasons now. Hate to spoil it for you, but Sunny Joe is the man. Thank you, my friend.
1: Thank you so much. This is fantastic.
0: You've got raccoons on your shirt.
1: I love it.
0: Eating french fries and fast food.
1: And pizza, yeah. I had every season I do a raccoon shirt. So like if you watch season 2, every shirt that I wear has a raccoon on. As like a little quirkiness.
0: That is like a Taylor Swift Easter egg.
1: Exactly.
0: Well done. All right, this has been Kennedy Saves the World along with Sunny Joe. I'm Kennedy.
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5: The student now goes to college to proclaim rather than to learn. The lessons of the past are ignored and obliterated in a contemporary antagonism known as the generation gap.
6: You just go through a phase of wanting to be up there, you know, in the limelight. Well, I'm going through a phase now where I don't want to be in the limelight.
7: Ding! Ali comes out to meet Frazier, but Frazier starts to retreat. If Frazier goes back an inch farther, he'll wind up in a ringside seat. Ali swings with the left. Ali swings with the right. Look at the kids carry the fight.
8: Everybody just gathered around, organized. And it was orderly. No kids were out of hand. They just wanted to talk. Two seconds throwing tear gas, and the kids were picking up and throwing them back at the cops. And they chased the kids over the hill. The cops were boxed in. There was kids all around them. All of a sudden, cops got trigger happy and shot kids.
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9: This is Fox on Justice. The nation's capital seeing a sharp decrease in crime over the past year, after President Trump deployed the National Guard, and as the country gets ready to celebrate its 250th birthday. Here are the numbers. A 52% drop in homicide, robbery down 23%, and a 56% decrease in motor vehicle theft. Officials say one area of concern, a spate of brawls in the city known as teen takeovers. Trump's U.S. attorney in D.C., Jeanine Pirro, said many teens need to be treated like adults.
10: The problem is that they don't believe that these young people need to be treated as criminals. They are committing adult crimes.
9: The decrease in crime follows a nationwide trend since President Trump returned to office. The murder rate is now the lowest since 1900. President Trump says the reduction in crime is largely thanks to his border policies. Lucas Tomlinson, Fox News.
11: Saving you money, I'm Hillary Barsky. Many Americans are facing mounting financial pressures, but by making small changes to everyday habits can make a major impact on long-term wealth. Last year, nearly three-quarters of Americans failed to meet their savings and spending goals, according to a Vanguard Consumer Survey. Many people, especially those in their 30s and 40s, are falling into costly traps, including failing to boost emergency savings, delaying investing, and taking on too much debt. Financial experts say it's important to prioritize retirement savings. Missing out on employer matches or delaying contributions can have a long-term impact. Also, don't take on financial debt, which chips away at your ability to build real wealth. And it's critical to save for an emergency fund and start to plan for your child's education early. College costs continue to rise, and many families underestimate the importance that the earlier you start to save, the less difficult it becomes in later years. Saving you money, Hillary Barsky, Fox News.
12: The U.S. Supreme Court has rejected a last-ditch effort by Virginia Democrats to restore a congressional map that could have shifted four House seats in their favor. The justices left in place a state Supreme Court ruling that invalidated a recent voter-approved amendment. Well, the FBI's Counter-Drone Academy is gearing up to protect the nation's airspace ahead of the World Cup. Fox's Nate Foy is in Huntsville, Alabama.
13: I interviewed the co-deputy director of the FBI, Christopher Rea, and he is very confident in the FBI's counter-drone capabilities. Here in Huntsville, the FBI is training state and local law enforcement across the country to help them protect American cities. They run drills with electronic defense systems that can jam or hijack drones, oftentimes in ways that fans wouldn't even notice. Authorities will be covering all 11 American cities hosting World Cup matches. The one big beautiful bill allocates $250 million to protect World Cup cities from drones.
12: Historically, intercepting drones has been a federal authority. However, President Trump's actions paved the way for local law enforcement to take action as well. Colorado's governor granting pardons and commutations for 44 people, including an ally of President Trump.
14: Former Mesa County Clerk Tina Peters was convicted of multiple charges in 2024 for illegally trying to make copies of her county's election voting software and passwords. A judge sentenced her to 9 years in prison. This year, a Colorado appeals court ordered her to be resentenced, finding the judge who initially sentenced her incorrectly considered her protected speech about the 2020 election in her punishment. In a statement, Governor Jared Polis said the clemency power is a serious responsibility that he doesn't take lightly. The Secretary of State criticized the decision, calling it a gross injustice to their election system. President Trump wrote on Truth Social, simply, "Free Tina." Jessica Rosenthal, Fox News.
12: And I'm Chris DeMeo. This is Fox News.

0: Yes. No, don't throw any money. Good evening, everyone. So this week, President Trump arrived in Beijing for a summit with the Chinese president, and he toured the historic Temple of Heaven, where he ran into a familiar face. And reporting live from Beijing, where Fox News stars Sean Hannity, Brett Baer, Bill Hemmer, and Peter Doocy. Meanwhile, Brian Kilmeade reported live at a Panda Express in Newark. Yeah. From the toilet, obviously. In Beverly Hills this week, Michelle Obama had a girls' night out with daughters Malia and Sasha. It's a switch. Usually when Michelle enjoys a girls' night out, it's with Barack. Aww. Wow. Ilhan Omar, the co-chair of the Congressional Cannabis Caucus, says that a lot of members of Congress use marijuana, including one who got so stoned she didn't realize she was marrying her brother. Pop legend Madonna will be performing at the World Cup final halftime show, as well as on the players before and after.
1: Like a virgin, not so much.
0: Waymo has recalled nearly 4,000 robo-taxis because of a glitch that caused the cars to drive into water. Soaked passengers say, "Now I know what it's like to date Ted Kennedy." A Michigan shoplifter was rushed to a hospital after hiding a bottle of wine in her body cavity. Wine critics dismissed the vintage as earthy with subtle notes of ass. Finally, Karen Bass has demanded free dental care for meth heads because, quote, "you can't succeed at a job without teeth." "I can think of one job," said one man. All right. So California is finding new ways to get death row inmates off. And I mean that literally. Last year, California approved $189 million in taxpayer dollars to give new tablets to the state's most vicious killers. And now they're using them to watch porn. What do you think they wanted them for after all? You know, Googling how to turn your toilet into a slow-cooking crock pot? California Corrections claims the screens will be tightly controlled education tools. They will provide inmates with access to the Bible, education, and re-entry resources. But what kind of re-entry resources are necessary on death row? The only way they'll re-enter society is when they're dead. Maybe they can register to vote Democrat. Yeah, in your face, Democrats. But turns out murderers find lesbians more entertaining than Leviticus. Here's Chris Rufo with Trace Gallagher's hot cousin, John Roberts. Who did you interview?
2: We interviewed a dozen death row inmates, rapists, murderers, child molesters, all of the most kind of horrific crimes imaginable. And they told us very straightforwardly, prisoners are using them to watch pornography, to have X-rated video chats with people on the outside. And in at least one case, a prisoner was using it to groom and abuse a minor girl on the outside. But the big question is this: why on earth is Gavin Newsom providing personal pornography devices to every inmate in the state of California?
0: Good question. So that's a message sent to a victim's family. If you murder someone, you don't get the chair, just hot stepmoms tied to one. One man Rufo interviewed was serial killer Robert Morey, strangled three women to death. And thanks to Gav, he used his tablet to get nudes from a 22-year-old German chick who said she was hoping he would share his story for her class project. Well, he did, and he called it "How to Get a Dumb German Chick Naked Without Being David Hasselhoff." According to Rufo, another serial murderer used his screen time to watch porn and short clips of his family at the beach, which sounds like porn if you're Ilhan Omar. An inmate who killed three got videos of women dancing in a thong, but he committed suicide when it turned out these were the women. And in classic Cali fashion, there's no restrictions based on offense. Sex offender Nathaniel Diaz used his to torment his victim, a 12-year-old girl, allegedly telling her to send him sexually explicit images. And he made thousands of calls, forcing her to speak with him, all from his prison cell. Well, with prison amenities like that, who needs to run for office to attack women? Now, Newsom calls these allegations flat out false. He claims prison tablets do not provide open internet access. But inmates say they can easily bypass these restrictions, since after all, they are criminals, in case Governor Face forgot. Now, obviously, death row wasn't created to make serial killers comfy. There's no right to internet porn. At least that's what they told me at the library. But in California, compassion trumps common sense. Newsom's administration says the tablet program brings digital equity to justice-impacted criminals. Justice-impacted. In the old days, we used to call that guilty. And so far, there's no equity for the bullet-impacted victims. But this is all part of Newsom's mission to reimagine the prison system. He's halted all executions, making the gas chamber as dusty as Kathy Griffin's vagina. Sorry for the image. He dismantled death row, sending inmates to Gen Pop, and turned San Quentin into summer camp, adding classrooms, a cafe, podcast studios. Yes, podcasts. Get ready for an hour of hilarious anecdotes about dropping the soap. But in California, the people who follow the rules always come last, and the people who don't come in a sock in their jail cell. I don't make the rules. Whether it's healthcare for illegals, needles for addicts, porn for prisoners, compassion is reserved for the ones gaming the system. Proving once again that if you leave Dems to their own devices, they're just going to give those devices to death row inmates.
3: Here he is.
0: Let's welcome tonight's guest. He looks like a youth pastor who ends up on the most wanted list. Fox News contributor Tom Shalhoub. I'd tell her to get off her high horse, but she was on the Yukon equestrian team. Go Republican strategist and host of Party Life podcast, Aaron McGuire. Lesbians come to his show to remind them why they're lesbians. Writer and comedian Joe DeVito. He's taken more knuckle sandwiches to the face than Jeffrey Dahmer, former NWA world champion and host of the Planet Tigers podcast, Cyrus. Tom, the fact that it's porn is bad enough, but even if it wasn't porn, why the hell are we paying for it? I don't care what they're watching. You're in jail not to pass the time. You're in jail to feel the time.
4: Yeah, and it's tens of millions of dollars, this program.
0: Yes.
4: They said it was based on Norwegian. They wanted the California prisons to be more like the Norwegian-style prison system.
0: Mm.
4: And I looked that up. I actually read an article about it in Corrections magazine.
0: Oh, wow. Corrections.
5: Yeah.
4: Yes.
0: Do they have centerfolds?
4: I tried. They don't have them. But they did a bunch of California politicians flew to Norway to study their prison system. And the number one crime in Norway? Bike thievery.
0: Yeah, of course.
4: But we know that 13-year-olds, we don't trust 13-year-olds with an iPad.
0: Yeah.
4: So why would we trust a murderer? And Gavin Newsom was like, there's no proof that these murderers and rapists, you're taking the word of a murderer and rapist? It's like, yeah, he said he's watching porn. I believe the rapist watching porn. The one time he didn't lie.
0: Yeah, exactly. And the fact is, I mean, it's like he has, they have these things. What they do to get around it, Aaron, is that, do you want to know? They call someone on the outside who puts porn on the TV. And then they watch it from there. It's like a two-step process.
3: Yeah, no, it was gross to begin with. But knowing more makes it just as gross as I thought it was going to be in the first place. But nothing speaks to California politics like them all arguing that this is tightly controlled. Yes. By California standards, giving, technology to murderers and rapists on death row and them watching porn, that is tightly controlled.
0: Yes.
3: For them, that is like absolute peak work. And they're saying, we know the calls, we know the messages, we know exactly what's going on. Okay, so if you do know what's going on these tablets, on this technological equity that you so fiercely feel that these convicted criminals deserve, okay, then why are you not stopping it? Because listen, to Tom's point, I'm gonna believe the crazy murderer. They got no point at this reason, at this point to lie about it.
0: Mm-hmm.
3: So like, if they're watching porn, I'll take them at their word, but I don't wanna know like the details of how this, I'm good. What needs to happen is just, maybe we should just take the tablets back because they seem to be doing what they shouldn't be doing.
0: I'm not sure I want the tablets back.
1: I'm fair. With you there,
3: that's fair. Yeah. That's probably fair.
0: So, Joe, you think about a death row inmate, 24 hours in one room, and he's looking at porn. I mean, that's your life.
5: You get used to it.
0: They should be, make it at least worse than Joe DeVito's life.
5: Well, hearing the stat you mentioned, I don't know if 9 out of 10 death row inmates prefer death to Kathy Griffin's vagina. So it's actually a lateral move for them. Yeah, this is, what did they think? Hannibal Lecter's going to be looking up recipes in his cell? This is the natural outcome of giving these guys these things. And I don't know, I think the problem is we have constitutional laws against cruel and unusual punishment. Cruel, I understand, but why not unusual punishment? That could be kind of fun. So why not have them look at porn 24/7 and they die of dehydration?
0: Yes.
5: Why not do that?
0: Nonstop.
5: Yeah.
0: Like Clockwork Orange, remember?
5: Yeah, just like, enough, enough. And, there are a few bright sides to this, like the guy who thought he was chatting with a 22-year-old German girl, thanks to European migration laws, that actually was a 40-year-old Algerian man he was chatting with. So.
0: Yes.
5: It just goes to show that the left can't find a violent loser bad enough that they won't champion the cause of that person. So the only tablets I think they should be getting on death row are cyanide tablets. Let's speed this up.
0: There you go. Tyrus. Woke has come up with some pretty crazy pieces of jargon.
1: Oh, yeah.
0: But justice impacted is enough to make you go crazy.
1: Yeah, it's not even, that's like the mild one. So rapists are now what, pre-permission lovemakers?
0: Yes, exactly. No, I mean, seriously.
1: You know what I'm saying? Murderer is an expedited heaven usher. Like, I mean, here's the thing. We're talking about the guys in death row.
0: Mm-hmm.
1: If they've got it, Gen Pop's got it.
0: Yeah.
4: Yeah.
1: So your rapist, I'll be crass. I'm saying a rapist, are now in jail honing their skills. If every day I looked at a hamburger for 6 months and I'm just looking at videos of a hamburger, when I get out of jail, there's a pretty good chance I'm gonna go get my hands on a hamburger.
0: Right.
1: And these guys aren't watching the Food Network.
0: Yeah.
1: So you're basically, and you're going to let them out early anyways.
0: Mm-hmm.
1: So now they basically are just going to be revved up, fired up, and worse, more desensitized before they went in.
0: Mm-hmm.
1: So when they come out, it's not going to be the normal power struggle. It's going to be something extra. It's going to be something extra. So they're basically a breeding ground for more, impacted
0: justice.
1: And you, they're criminals.
0: The only impacted justice I care about is getting nitrous at the dentist. All right. See, impacted.
1: I thought you were going to go with Metamucil.
0: Oh, that's true. That's also impacted.
1: You threw a curveball at me there.
0: Yeah. All right, up next, TMZ does politics.
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0: They call him a liar. So he held their feet to the fire. Our video of the day comes from TMZ, where L.A. mayoral candidate Spencer Pratt took the host to task for obsessing over pointless details in the race while ignoring the big picture. Case in point, Pratt's been living out of mobile trailers and hotels since his house burned down. But according to TMZ, his exact level of homelessness warrants further investigation.
1: The campaign ad.

0: certainly made it seem that you were living in that trailer. It was a high point of the commercial, but you're at the Hotel Bel Air. So kind of undo that for us.
1: Undo that. Talk about a gotcha. You said you were living in a trailer, not a hotel room. Well, at least they have no problem with how he got there. You know that little factoid you missed? That his house burned down, you dip.
2: No, to be clear, that is where, that is where I live. That's where Karen Bass, Mayor Bass, burned down my house. That is where I will live until I have a new house. The Airstream is a temporary facility. A hotel is a temporary facility. Where my kids are in Santa Barbara right now is a temporary housing. This is where I live as this is where they burned my house down.
1: Yeah, let them have it, Spencer. Yeah. But of course, he wasn't done.
2: I'm at a hotel because these psychopaths are messaging me every day. They're going to kill me because Nithya Raman is calling me a fascist because I don't want people to have their kids next to drug addicts at the park or stepping in human poop when you get your matcha. So yes, unfortunately, now I have a security team and they will not, even if I wanted to stay in the Airstream, would let me because there's 360 unobstructed views since there's no houses. So you can literally snipe me out from any part from 300 yards away easily.
1: Well, it makes a lot of sense, but that wasn't going to stop these fools.
3: I hear what you're saying and on the symbolism of your ad that, that because of the fire that you don't have a home. And I get that. But there's something to the point where you say in the ad, this is where I live, while you're standing in front of a trailer. For the last month and a half, you've been at the Bel Air Hotel.
0: That's where you've been staying. I know you may not have actually been in it. But are you saying you live in that trailer? You texted me today. I have never told anyone I lived in it. And yet, in the ad, you say, this is where I live.
3: The nuance is you being truthful to vote with voters.
0: Just to clarify, you have never physically lived in that trailer.
1: Now, thank God TMZ finally found an election issue they care about. Not drugs on the streets or crime waves or homelessness or that thousands of homes burned while the mayor was cutting the rug in Ghana. Nope, the real story is that the guy who's running against the people who let all that happen, he stayed a few days in a nice hotel. Well, you guys are a regular Woodward and Bernstein. Which raises the question, why did TMZ do this? Who called them and told them to do a hit job on Pratt? Seriously, I don't go to TMZ for politics. I go to TMZ to see actresses getting out of cars without underwear. Aaron, I'm trying to remember a time that TMZ ever analyzed a campaign ad of a Democrat or anybody.
4: Yeah.
1: Why do you think they did this?
4: This is their foray into D.C. now. They've been clear that they want to come into politics. But I got to tell you, they're ready to be Capitol Hill political reporters at any moment. Those are questions that I could see a candidate that I work for at any moment getting, where they continue to belittle the process or belittle the ad and miss the entire point.
1: Yeah.
4: And in this, Spencer Pratt continues to say, well, you want to know why I didn't stay in my trailer that often? Well, because the Department of Public Works just provided power to it. They just put water in it this week. So where was I supposed to live with my kids after Mayor Karen Bass allowed my house and my neighborhood to burn to smithereens? This might just be symbolic and he's not sleeping in it. You want to know why he's not sleeping in it? Because the man doesn't have a home because of the failure of California leadership.
1: Yeah.
4: That's the point.
1: Yeah. Aaron hits on, it's like, who cares if it was symbolic, you idiot? The guy doesn't have a house.
5: Yeah.
1: I mean, it's like, that. Do you go into movies and go like, oh my God, that's not really a space alien. They don't have a space. Well, it's symbolic.
5: Yeah, they, these.
1: I made no sense, but I don't care.
5: Spencer Pratt has really got them flustered because every time they try to do a gotcha, they end up making him look better.
1: Yeah.
5: This one, the whole idea of like, talk about missing the point. Yeah, I know your home burned down and you're in a hotel. Are you addicted to small soaps? Is that why you're in the hotel? That's like someone was in an accident and you're like, I notice you're in a wheelchair. Are you too lazy to walk?
1: Yeah.
5: Because that's what we're picking up.
1: Yes.
5: And you were right, yeah, he's in a hotel now. You know who was in a hotel in Ghana? That was Karen Bass when the city was burning down.
1: Yeah,
5: so.
1: I wonder if they asked that question. If they did, I missed it.
5: Well, they won't, because this shows you the difference between the Democrats and Republicans in California. Here's a Republican who has to live in a trailer or a hotel, but let's just say the trailer, because the inept government let his house burn down. The only time you'd hear Democrats say they were living in a trailer, if it was someone like Gavin Newsom who wanted to say, like, I grew up poor in a trailer where I could barely get to my vineyard as a youth. So they want to make it sound like a trailer as if they want to show you how they grew up during hard times. But they're actually causing the hard times for somebody like that. And I hope they pay the price.
1: Yeah. Why are they doing this story?
6: Well, first of all, he can sue them. Because what they did was disgusting. Mm-hmm. Calling him homeless. He's an unhoused man.
1: That's true.
6: Like, how dare you, sir? That's the only thing I disagree with Pratt. He should immediately end that interview. I am not homeless.
1: Yes.
6: I'm unhoused.
1: Mm-hmm.
6: Regardless of the fact of whether he stayed in the trailer or not, his house is burnt down.
1: Yes.
6: And because he's staying at the Beverly Hotel. Like, he's there eating tea and crumpets and having the time of his life. No, he's staying at a hotel. Trust me, from a guy who lives in a hotel, it's not fun.
1: No, it sucks.
6: It's nothing better than your house, which he can't go to and lay in his favorite pillow. Mm. He can't go to his trailer because they don't still have any water. So he can't. The reservoirs are drained again. And their excuse was, it's for cleanup. Really? Really? Like, they would never have Karen Bass on. They never held it to it. Maybe they got an email from somebody telling them that Pratt wasn't living in the house. Remember their wonderful coverage of the kidnapping, how they they hurt the investigation with the emails.
1: Yes.
6: Like, stick to following Mel Gibson on an off day, asking him dumb questions when he's trying to get a meal of food.
1: Yeah, you're right, though. They could have sent, those kidnapping ransom things should have just gone straight to the cops.
6: But no, they had to go, the two of them together. Just, at some point, you guys make money, right? You ever heard of a background?
1: Yeah.
6: Like, it's this, they try to stand, and, like, they're in the newsroom doing real things. And the two of them were just being passive-aggressive because they probably got a call.
1: Yeah.
6: Help their buddy out.
1: That's
6: because
1: what I'm thinking.
6: Why don't you have the Bass on and have her explain some of her, you would never do that because you can't talk to her like that because she's an oppressed mayor. She needs to be an unemployed mayor.
1: No. Yeah. Tom? Is this just a sign that they're scared of Pratt, that he's surging?
7: Yeah, and I think this was a takedown for the establishment. They are trying to get into politics. They started this year. They made a big announcement. They want to do politics. But they were focusing on politicians who were behaving badly. This is the first time I checked to see. They never covered anyone who was running for office before. They were supposed to be taking down the powerful. Now they're going after a guy who has no house. And the funniest thing about that, you got to watch the whole video because it's amazing. They never land a punch.
1: Yeah.
7: Every time they go back to him and ask him another question, he's like, my house burned to the ground. They're like, just to be clear.
5: Yeah.
7: You're not living in the house. It's burned to the ground. But TMZ missed the biggest Hollywood scandal. You know who didn't live in a trailer as well? James Rockford. He never lived in that. It was all fake. He was acting.
1: God, I love that show so much.
7: Didn't you want to live in a trailer? I wanted to live in a trailer.
1: Is it just me, or did you think that James Rockford smelled really good? Do you know what I mean? Like, he had, like, an aftershave and coffee smell.
5: Yeah.
1: Like, because he always had a shirt on. He was just like a dude. They're telling me to rap.
6: Yeah, I can't imagine why.
1: Up next, should druggies get free teeth? Just was a dude.
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14: I wanted to bring my take on real coffee to the community. When I got my Toyota BZ, I realized it had something special. The space to create a mobile espresso bar. But I'm not the only one chasing my dream. For some, that means making a statement. That's where the CHR comes in. Others like to take the path less traveled. And the BZ Woodland helps them chart their own course.
15: Imagine what you can do with an all-electric vehicle that gets you. Toyota. Let's go places.
16: A story in five words.
1: Hooray! Free teeth for meth heads.
17: How many people who are unhoused that you meet have no teeth at all? They don't have teeth. Why? Because meth rots your teeth. You can't succeed without teeth. So there needs to be comprehensive health care provided to people.
1: Wow, that's quite a leap there, Joe.
5: Yeah.
1: That was obviously Bass, L.A. mayor, talking about a comp. She linked meth heads' dental problems with comprehensive health care, which is another phrase of universal health care. Wouldn't it be better just to not do meth?
5: Yeah. Yeah.
6: So that's a hot take, Greg. Yeah. I don't know about that.
5: It's woo. Yeah. I don't know what it is with these California politicians, because Karen Bass said you can't succeed without teeth. And Kamala said you can't succeed with teeth.
1: Oh!
5: So.
1: Oh.
5: It's right there for everyone, Greg.
1: Yes.
5: This is the most California nonsense solution, that they immediately go for the cosmetic repair.
1: Yes.
5: That it's like, we've got potholes, let's get some breast implants out on the interstate. That looks like that's easily a C cup on Interstate 5. So.
6: I'd vote for that.
5: But you're right, it shows how they don't want to address the problem. Your bad teeth, yeah, it's horrible, but it's very downstream from you should stop smoking meth.
1: Right.
5: So it's very much, these kinds of solutions remind me of bath fitters. Have you ever seen those commercials?
1: Yes.
5: Where you have this old beat up bathroom and they come in and they just clamp what looks like a new one on it?
1: Yes.
5: In a way, it's a lot like trans surgeries, because it may look different, but the plumbing is still the same.
1: Right.
5: So.
7: Hey, Joe, watch out. Joe. I think they're an advertiser. Watch out.
5: Sorry. You've got to fix the root of the problem, because the cosmetic thing doesn't help.
1: I have to say, I used bath fitters. They were amazing. But just a word of warning, make sure somebody's out of the tub first.
6: Yeah.
1: But we saved a lot on burial. Tyrus.
6: Yes.
1: Okay, so what we're talking about is you got to get the person off meth. And Spencer Pratt is saying you have to compel them to do that because they will never get off meth until they either die or somebody puts them in jail or whatever. But no, she says, no, imagine trying to fix somebody's teeth while they're doing meth.
6: It's like lipstick on a pig, Greg. Not really. You're still kissing a pig. You can't address the real problem. Mm. It's not meth's fault. It's not their fault. It's teeth's fault.

0: You know, and let's not be clear. And I think there's something to this. What color are teeth?
1: White.
0: They start out white, which means they're oppressive. And you've got these oppressive teeth in your mouth every day saying, man, I wish we had white skin. Maybe we can get this guy to do enough meth, he'll turn pale. And we can be all white together on our stolen land.
2: I think you've put too much thought into this.
0: No, I'm just saying, I mean, if we're going to be ridiculous, let's go full regalia.
3: Yeah.
0: Meth is not the problem. Meth is oppressed.
1: Yes.
2: Yeah.
0: It's not that he's a drug addict, because as soon as you put those new teeth in, he's going to be like, wow, I feel so much better. Mm. Now I can hold my crack pipe longer.
2: Mm-hmm. They should make dentures with a little pipe groove.
1: Yes.
2: You can just clamp it in.
0: Is it going to be like six times new teeth starred? Meth, I mean, how many trips to the dentist do they get?
1: Yeah, you know, imagine being the dentist. Tom, you look like a dentist.
4: You know what? She is ahistorical, and she hates America. She said you can't succeed without teeth. George Washington, anyone?
2: Yeah.
4: Our country was founded by the toothless.
1: Wasn't that a myth?
4: The wooden teeth was a myth, but he did have dentures.
2: They were made from elk's teeth, I heard.
4: Yes.
1: Wow, that's amazing.
0: Stolen elk teeth?
2: But they did not consent.
1: Is that why they started the Elks Club? Aaron, I don't know what that means.
3: Sure.
1: sure, at this point. You know, she dropped out of that debate, and then they ended up having to cancel the whole debate, which was a relief for her and the other crazy lady.
3: Yeah, well, nothing says, like, I'm in a bad position, like canceling the debate that they put on the calendar specifically for your schedule and then telling everybody you had a scheduling conflict.
1: Yes.
3: My biggest question here is, what in the NGO boondoggle are we about to look at where they are spending millions and millions of taxpayer dollars in California for teeth for the homeless? And what Gavin Newsom aligned entity, what Karen Bass aligned entity is going to be getting all of this unfettered taxpayer money to maybe it'll be as successful as the high speed rail. We've got no track of that, and they've spent hundreds of millions of dollars. At this point, they could light $300 million on and not provide one single tooth to the homeless. But that is the California crazy world.
1: The best person to be is a meth head on death row.
0: All the porn and teeth you want.
1: Yeah.
3: Well, no teeth and all the porn. Yeah. I mean, what are you going
1: to
3: do?
1: That's a beautiful, beautiful. That's something to aspire to.
2: Yeah.
1: And Karen Bass's America coming up. Are you having enough fun?
5: News. I'm Deborah Valentine. The conflict with Iran fueling the price of gas and other goods. Asked about Americans' concerns about prices, President Trump told Fox's Brett Barron's special report during their China interview, it's part of keeping America safe.
6: When you tell somebody you're going to have to pay a little more, not that much more, a little more for gasoline for a very short period of time, because we want to stop the threat of being blown to pieces by a lunatic, by a crazy person, and they are crazy, using nuclear weapons, everybody says that's fine.
5: AAA says fuel prices have risen 30%. As of 12:01 a.m., the busiest commuter railroad in North America has come to a screeching halt, affecting 250 to 300,000 commuters daily. Officials say the main sticking point between all five unions representing the LIRR and the Metropolitan Transportation Agency is pay. 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
1: Half of Americans lack fun. Tyrus, a new survey of 5,000 American adults found that 48%, that's almost half, Aaron.
3: Thank you.
1: Feel like their overall life is lacking fun, and 12% can't even remember the last full free day they had to have fun. Are they just misdiagnosing what fun is?
0: Yeah, I don't believe this stuff. Or is this is like, husband's mad because they can't hang out with the boys anymore. I mean, this doesn't make sense to me. Mm-hmm. If you're not, what does fun even mean? You're an adult.
1: Yeah, you can do whatever you want.
0: You retired for fun when you got a job.
1: Yeah.
0: Yeah, fun is something to do when you finish your job. So if you're not having fun, then you're not doing your job.
1: Mm.
0: So it's not something, that's what happened to us, man. Like, I am not having fun. Life's not fun.
1: Yeah.
0: Fun is the extra you get when you succeed.
1: Mm-hmm. Yeah.
0: So if you're not having fun, get your stuff together. Like it's again, it's all about the white teeth. They're responsible for all of this.
1: Well, you know, one of the people that always feels like he's having fun to me is you, Tom. What is your secret? Do you have some kind of weird medical device inserted that keeps you smiling?
4: Well, you know this, Greg. I like to treat everything like a fun project.
1: Yes.
4: So that's the thing. The problem with these people that lack fun in their lives, they are waiting to do something fun. They're like, oh, I got to go to Disney World. I got to do this. You don't look for something fun to do. You just have to make your everyday activities fun. If you have to do yard work, you got to mow the lawn. It's like, look at a YouTube video and watch some guy who's really awesome at cutting his grass and be like, I'm going to be the best grass cutter, you know? And you make it into a little project. You want to make eggs? You want to make the best eggs. You look up a recipe, and you're like, I'm making eggs. I'm a chef now.
1: Yeah.
4: Make everything into a little project, and your whole life is fun.
1: That's why I like touring with you, because you make everything. Tom makes everything into an adventure. If it's terrible weather, ooh, what could happen out there, Greg? Let's go find out. Let's go down by the creek and throw rocks at the beavers.
0: Hey, Tom. Tom, can you? How would you make murder fun?
4: Oh. Well, again, I don't recommend murder, but if you're going to do it,
0: right,
4: be creative.
1: Yes. Yeah. Aaron, what do you do for fun?
3: What don't I do for fun, honestly? I am the epitome of fun. No, I'm kidding.
0: She's a Bills fan. She
3: dang
0: fun
3: right. I'd rather be a Bills fan and have fun losing than be a fan of any other fan base in the country. I love being a Bills fan.
1: That, you know what that is?
3: Not enough Bills Mafia here. We got to work on this. Everybody's a Bills fan.
1: But
3: now.
1: You're making a great point. that the hard stuff is the rewarding stuff.
3: Right. Like, working in politics, working on campaigns, working with candidates, this is not easy stuff. But you know what's fun? When you're done at the end of the day and you get to go out with your coworkers and you get to go to a random bar in Des Moines, Iowa,
1: yeah,
3: and you're having a good time. Life is what you make of it. If you're one of the 48% of sad sacks that says you lack fun, you lack a personality too. And so I probably don't want to hang out with you. Like, Tom's point, everything's fun when you make it fun.
1: Joe, I feel like she's just directing all of that at you.
3: Are you?
1: Yes.
3: No way.
2: Me.
3: No. Don't start that drama. Don't start that drama. No way.
2: Let me tell you something. I'm not a fan of fun.
1: Yeah.
3: Oh, well, then, okay,
2: like
3: then start that drama. Start
2: yeah, the
3: that
2: older
3: drama.
2: I get, the less fun I become. Like, I used to be, like, I want to rock and roll all night, and now I get to 9 p.m., and I'm like, let's wrap this up.
1: Yes.
2: When I get home, fun for me is closing my door, and I actually put something under the knob like I'm in a zombie movie.
1: Well, you're in New York.
3: Creative.
1: Well,
2: but I feel like my idea of fun is more like a desert island. I can see the benefits. If you get a tan, I lose weight. I already talked to a volleyball. I'm halfway there.
1: Yes.
2: So, yeah, it's, I just feel like this obsession with fun at a certain point when you're an adult, I'm not worried. I'm asking myself, are my hands, little hands curled into tiny fists right now? If they're not, that's as close to fun as I want to get.
1: You know what you're talking about? When you get older, fun is replaced with peace.
0: Yep.
2: Yes.
1: Serenity. All you want is calm, because life is like, things come at you, and when things aren't coming at you, that's great.
2: Yeah.
3: Mm-hmm.
1: Wow, that was really meaningful. Up next, stolen Dr. Valor.
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24: Five more words.
1: Another lying Democrat gets caught. Michigan Democrat Senate candidate Abdul El Sayed has been publicly calling himself a physician for years, much like you. But according to a new report, he's never held a medical license or regularly treated patients. He's a regular Dr. Jill in the making. What is it about Democrats and credentials?
4: Yeah, they love it. I mean, that's why they believe in the establishment. They believe in the education system, all of that stuff. So they're always lying about these things and putting little, initials after their name. I don't really care because it wouldn't make me vote for him. I'm just not going to vote for a Democrat. But if a guy brags that he's a doctor, I don't even think it helps. You think people are going to be like, oh, you're a doctor. It makes me think he's weird. It's like, oh.
1: Makes me think he's a bad doctor.
4: Yeah, like you spent 10 years going to medical school, and now you don't want to be a doctor.
1: Yeah,
4: you
1: that's
4: kill a guy?
1: Weird. That's weird. I once knew a pediatric neurosurgeon who decided to become an actor, and I'm going, you're a loser. You were saving babies' lives, and now you want to be an extra on Law & Order, which is what he did. Aaron, okay. He's got a medical degree from Columbia, a doctorate in public health from Oxford, executive director of the Detroit Health Department. So he has this pedigree, but he still has to lie about being a practicing doctor. Isn't
3: right.
1: that interesting?
3: It is, because it seems that he has a real hard grasp of the truth. He's telling people, I've seen enough codes for a lifetime. You were an intern for a month. That's like talking to a Capitol Hill intern who's walking around being like, this chandelier's from the Titanic. No, it's not. That never happened.

0: Waltz is a war hero. Mm. Biden's a sentient president. Daycare centers, DEI, asylum seekers, social programs, NGOs. Everything is not what they say it is.
1: Yeah, well, this guy and Tim Walz did serve in a MASH unit during the Korean War. They are heroes in a way.
0: Which one dressed up as a woman to get out?
1: Well, that's very something phobic for you to say that. Yeah, I don't know why it is, because he does have the credentials. He just has never become a licensed physician. And what his campaign is trying to say now is like, well, you can still say you're a doctor. You can't. It's against the law. You cannot say you're a doctor if you do not have a doctor's license. And he made ads wearing the white coat
0: right. With
1: the stethoscope. I don't know if he even had, like, remember the old school, they had the pizza cutter thing on the head.
0: Yeah.
1: Like, so he's the one who made this bad. And the quote you mentioned where he was talking to nurses and he said, I've seen the codes, I've seen who does the work. Mm-hmm. Yeah, not you.
0: Yeah.
1: You're not a doctor. You've seen other people doing the work. So my point is, you don't have to fake being a doctor. You can offer the free breast exams. You can trust me on that.
0: Yeah, you know, it's funny. I get in trouble, Tyrus, when I drive around in my van telling people I'm a doctor. Yet this guy can, like, actually run for office.
2: Oh, Greg, shame on this entire panel.
0: Mm-hmm.
2: Undocumented doctors have the same rights as documented doctors. That's the whole point. How just shame on you all.
0: That's so true. I feel terrible.
2: You should.
0: Yes, I have been educated. All right, we'll be right back.
2: Woo!
0: Thanks, Tyrus.
3: Hello, everyone. This is Ainsley Earhart. Thank you for joining me for the 52-episode podcast series, The Life of Jesus.
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6: I'm Gianna Gelosi with your Fox True Crime Minute. A Texas man who's facing a capital murder charge in connection with the death of his pregnant wife has fled the country. On May 4th, the attorney for Lee Mongerson Gilley says his client cut off his ankle monitor before boarding a plane to Canada and then flew from Canada to Italy, where he was taken into custody by authorities. There, he allegedly told officials that he was seeking asylum because he was being wrongfully prosecuted and feared he would face the death penalty. The 39-year-old was charged with capital murder in 2025 in connection with the killing of his pregnant wife, Christina Bauer Gilley, on October 7, 2024. Gilley initially told police that she died of an overdose and he attempted to perform CPR. An autopsy suggested otherwise. She had trauma to her neck and face more consistent with strangulation. Gilley was arrested in 2024, released on $1 million bail, and required to wear that ankle monitor. In 2025, prosecutors say he spoke with a woman about a plan to flee to Mexico. There's more on this story at foxnews.com or subscribe to the Fox True Crime Podcast. I'm Gianna Gelosi with your...
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1: The U.S. and China agree. I'm Deborah Valentine, Fox News. President Trump returning to the U.S. after a visit to China for bilateral trade talks with Chinese President Xi Jinping. Fox's Kevin Cork has details.
2: President Trump seemingly positively stirred by the trip to China, which objectively was marked by pomp, politics, and, of course, a lot of economic and political pressure. Now, the commander-in-chief told just about anybody who would listen that things went very, and I mean very well, for all parties involved. Meantime, the president told our Brett Baer that he wants China and Taiwan to cool down. The president reiterating his previous position that he's not looking to have somebody go independent.
1: The president welcomed an offer from President Xi to assist in ending the war with Iran. He also stated that the U.S. and China both share the goal of preventing Iran from developing a nuclear weapon. The U.S. blockade of the Strait of Hormuz continues as President Trump returns from China. Fox's Ashley Webster has more from Tel Aviv.
3: Iran is running out of options other than cutting oil production because of their storage problems, and oil is the lifeblood of their economy. At the same time, the U.S. naval blockade continues, preventing any ships from entering or leaving Iranian ports. Now, reports say a vessel operating as a floating armory in the Gulf of Oman has been seized by Iran. The ship is used to store weapons for security firms who protect ships at sea. It also comes after an Indian flag vessel was attacked off the coast of Oman and sunk after a suspected explosion caused by a drone or missile.
1: Iran's foreign minister insists the strait should remain under Iranian control. The largest commuter rail line in North America, the Long Island Railroad's on strike. All five unions representing the LIRR struck at 12:01 a.m. over unresolved contractual issues involving pay. 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
1: The Justice Department is charging an Iraqi national with carrying out at least 18 terror attacks against U.S. and Israeli groups overseas.
7: Mohammed al-Saadi making his first court appearance in federal court in Manhattan. He has been charged with coordinating terror attacks that aim to stop the U.S. and Israeli war with Iran. He faces 6 federal counts, including providing material support to a foreign terrorist organization. Now, according to this federal complaint, al-Saadi is charged with planning, coordinating, financing, and promoting at least 18 attacks in Europe, plus 2 in Canada. Now, these were all attacks that were being planned since the start of the war in Iran in February. Now, al-Saadi planned to kill Americans and Jews, prosecutors say.
1: Fox's Brian Yenis reporting. Disgraced movie mogul Harvey Weinstein's trial has been delayed yet again. Fox's Michelle Polino reports.
8: The judge in the New York rape retrial of Harvey Weinstein declared a mistrial after the jury deadlocked in the closely watched case, which kicked off the hashtag MeToo era. This was the third attempt from Jessica Mann to put Weinstein behind bars. Mann claims Weinstein raped her at a Manhattan hotel March 18th, 2013. Weinstein has maintained the encounter was consensual. Manhattan DA Alvin Bragg, in response, called Mann's bravery inspiring and said that while they are disappointed with the result, they respect the jury system. Weinstein's defense team, in a statement, said in part that this shows how deeply public perception and prejudice surrounding Weinstein have become embedded in society. Michelle Polino, Fox News.
1: President Donald Trump announced late Friday the U.S. and Nigerian forces carried out an operation that killed a global ISIS leader. President Trump identified the terrorists as Abu Bilal al-Manuki, whom he described as ISIS's second-in-command globally. I'm Deborah Valentine. This is Fox News.
9: Good evening, everyone. I'm Laura Ingram. This is the Ingram Angle from Washington. Tonight, we have a Fox News alert. The Supreme Court denying Virginia Democrats its effort to toss out the state Supreme Court ruling. We told you there was no federal cause of action, and the angle was right. But first, the art of the no deal. That's the focus of tonight's angle. All right, it was the tale of two leaders, Trump, confident, relaxed, and friendly.
10: This has been an incredible visit. I think a lot of good has come of it. We've made some fantastic trade deals, great for both countries. He's a man I respect greatly, become really a friend. We've known each other now 11 years, almost 12 years. That's a long time. We've settled a lot of different problems that other people wouldn't have been able to settle.
9: Then look at President Xi. No personal warmth. His goodbye remarks, you know, kind of bureaucratic, as everything else a communist government produces is bureaucratic. And Trump understands Xi's demeanor, his look, his approach.
10: He's all business. He's, you know, there's no games. There's no talking about how nice the weather is. Oh, let's look at the stars. Let's look at the sun. You know, now he's all business. And that's, I like that. I mean, that's a good thing. No games.
9: But in the end, China doesn't come away any stronger, any better, or any richer, because it essentially got nothing from this summit, except got a lot of compliments. Oh, but the dire predictions, Trump is going to sell out America to the CCP.
11: He's going to sell out to China. We can't let Trump willingly give China our superior American technology, or allow him to serve Taiwan to the Chinese Communist Party on a silver platter.
12: He's taking the very Wall Street and tech billionaires who offshored our jobs, and he's begging China to put more money into the United States and violate labor. It's really a betrayal of the American worker.
9: Well, nothing of the sort happened, not even close. The headline in Reuters today read, America's most powerful CEOs don't have much to show from their China trip so far. Now, before they were complaining that the CEOs were with Trump, now they're complaining that there weren't enough deals. Even the angle was wondering, why are all these CEOs going? But actually, the number was fewer than Trump brought in 2017. But this was all kind of typical from a bunch of former, philosophy majors who've never had to negotiate a high-stakes deal in their lives. And of course, none of these TDS sufferers will ever apologize for getting it wrong. There was no sellout. There was an effort to stabilize, maybe talks of trade deals, as the president said earlier. But and that's never a bad thing, by the way, especially when China still dominates in rare earths and in magnets and drones because of bad policy over the decades. It's not because of anything Trump did. We're still dependent on China when we shouldn't be in those areas. So stabilization, not escalation, is the best course. Plus, don't dwell on the pomp and the pageantry. Don't obsess about Trump's language. Look at the action. The truth is China is being squeezed on energy in the Strait and in Venezuela. And their command and control economy is also being hit very hard. And of course, they still have a large trade surplus with the U.S. You can't turn that around overnight. But because of Trump's tariffs, exports to the U.S. are down. Look at these numbers. Year over year from 2024, that was Biden's last year in office, to 2025, Trump's first year back, China went from selling $438.8 billion in goods to they're selling us $308.4 billion. That's nearly a 30% drop. It's astounding. And the trend, by the way, continues in 2026. In March of this year, year over year, China's exports to us dropped 26.5% from $40 billion to a little over $29 billion. Yikes. That's a lot of merch in China piling up in their warehouses, or it's just a lot of idle factories and increasingly angry and unemployed workers. But did Trump go over to Beijing and offer to drop tariffs for nothing or even reduce them? No, because that would be a sellout. That's what globalists would do.
13: Did you agree with President Xi to extend that year-long truce on tariffs?
10: No, we didn't discuss tariffs. I mean, they're paying tariffs. They're paying substantial tariffs, but we didn't discuss it. You know, before I came along, It was the opposite. We didn't discuss tariffs. It wasn't brought up.
9: By the way, the president just landed and called the summit a great success. But did he give China the green light to sell cars here? Well, that's what someone would do if they didn't care about our auto industry, our independence, or our auto workers. Trump didn't do that. And while Donald Trump refused to tip his hand on any U.S. response to a future Chinese invasion of Taiwan, did he really change our position on Taiwan? No.
14: U.S. policy on the issue of Taiwan is unchanged as of today and as of the meeting that we had here today. It was raised. They always raise it on their side. We always make clear our position and we move on to the other topics.
9: That's pretty much the way it always goes with these trips. And it turns out that the summit was a nice, polite conversation about having more conversations. And frankly, that is the best outcome for us. The one concrete deal was a Chinese order of 200 Boeing jets. But when they were asked about it today, China would neither confirm nor deny any numbers. That's so typical. A spokesman for the Ministry of Foreign Affairs merely saying that both sides should jointly implement the important consensus reached by the two heads of state and inject more stability into the China-U.S. economic and trade cooperation, as well as the world economy. Yeah. Look, this is not President Trump's first rodeo. He knows that China still hasn't lived up to its 2020 agreement to buy Boeing jets through 2025. And it will be critical that his trade team closely monitor compliance to any deals that are struck. Talk is cheap, but a Boeing 7779 costs $440 million. Again, Trump's team went in with eyes wide open. They've studied the Chinese. They've met their counterparts. They know how they operate. Going in hot would have accomplished nothing. Keeping them guessing keeps the commies on their toes.
15: You talked a little about the cyber attacks that he's done in the United States or the MSS.
10: I did, and he joked about attacks that we did in China. You know, what they do, we do too. We spy like hell on them too. I told him, we do a lot of stuff to you that you don't know about.
9: So in the end, maintaining a cordial front, even an overly warm demeanor, it doesn't hurt the U.S. one bit. It's kind of a keep your friends close and your enemies closer routine.
10: This is a great honor. It was a fantastic day. And in particular, I want to thank President Xi, my friend, for this magnificent welcome. This evening is another cherished opportunity to discuss among friends some of the things that we discussed today, all good for the United States and for China.
9: Talk. Now, it's true, Trump is not going to make MAGA happy by welcoming Chinese students here.
10: As far as the students, it's 500,000 students that come, good students. I could tell them, I don't want any students. It's a very insulting thing to say to a country. They would then immediately go out and start building universities all over China. If you want to see a university system die, take a 500,000 people out of it.
9: Well, he's just wrong on this. I'm sorry to report. Why should we rely on the Chinese to prop up failing universities in the United States? Plus, most of those people, those universities hate Trump anyway. And he's changed on the issue of China buying farmland.
10: Look, it's not that I love it. You want to see farm prices drop? You want to see farmers lose a lot of money? Just take that out of the market. But they've had a lot of land for a long time. Obama did nothing about it. They bought a lot of it during the Obama administration. He did nothing about it.
9: But in his view, he's probably thinking, look, if Congress really wanted to take farmland off the table, if Congress really wanted to stop the influx of Chinese students, it could have done this years ago. Still could. But again, just because Congress is not good on this doesn't mean he shouldn't lead on it. Nevertheless, all in all, Trump's been a rock on trade, tariffs, managing our allies, and dealing with our adversaries. His critics have watched him for a decade, and they still don't understand him. The summit was handled beautifully. The art of the no deal that would hurt America's interests? No. Our efforts to rebuild our manufacturing base? Yeah. He's never going to let that happen. So let Xi, the CCP, try to find new customers for all the junk they overproduce as we continue to innovate and grow a dynamic economy that benefits American families, that does not reward our enemies. And that's the angle. Here with us is Victor Davis Hanson, senior fellow at Hoover. Victor, some would say that China did get something out of this summit, at least regarding some of the language, maybe, on Taiwan. Watch.
16: We're supposed to travel 9,500 miles to fight a war. I'm not looking for that. I want them to cool down. I want China to cool down.
17: But you're waiting on approving billions of dollars of weapons for Taiwan.
16: That's right.
17: Is that moving forward?
16: Well, I haven't approved it yet. We're going to see what happens.
17: What are you looking for?
16: I may do it. I may not do it.
9: Victor, your reaction to that? Trump never likes to tell anyone what he's going to do until he actually does it.
18: Well, he's ascendant. I mean, all the data show that the cards are in Donald Trump's hands. The United States GDP is a third of the world. I mean, four Chinese produce 60% of what one American does in terms of GDP. We're exporting oil. Lord, they're importing 10 million barrels a day, and they're desperate for it. Trump has shut them out of the Western Hemisphere, whether it's Panama or Venezuela. Whatever happens in Iran, China is not going to be a player. And if it is a player, it's going to be with the permission of the United States. All the data, I mean, their fertility is 1.0. They're shrinking and aging. So they've got fundamental existential problems. And we, on terms of AI and GDP and oil and natural gas, we're booming in foreign investment. And they know it. So Donald Trump can act like he can be magnanimous as he wants, but he has all the cards in his hand, and they don't have any. And, you know, one last thing really quickly. We go through these periods of frenzy and hysteria. In the 30s, everybody said that the new model was fascism, that Mussolini and Hitler survived the Depression better than we did. Then after the war, it was the Soviet juggernaut was going to take over the world. And then when that collapsed, they said Japan Inc., they bought Pebble Beach, they bought Rockefeller Center. How are we going to deal with it? They've got a superior paradigm. Then at the millennium, it was the EU. EU is a perfect new global model for all of us. The dollar has fallen to 1.6. We'll never be able to compete. And they all faded because they don't have our constitutional system, federalism, personal freedom, market capitalism, and open society. We're a very dynamic, resilient country, and I think Trump understands that. And China is just the latest phase that we're all supposed to be upset about, but it's going to meet the same fate vis-a-vis us that these other so-called superpowers experience.
9: I think Trump is looking around and he thinks, look, I don't want to give away our leverage. I'm never going to give away our leverage for nothing. And I don't want to have to bribe other countries to, quote, help us with either Iran or with China. Because once you say China's, you know, the enemy of all enemies, then all of a sudden you're going to get all these South American countries saying, oh, if you want us to help on block China out, you got to give us this. Trump says, no. We don't have to give you anything because we're growing our economy. Don't you think that's part of what's going on here with his refusal to, come in hot against Xi and the whole system there?
18: Absolutely. He could say tomorrow, Laura, that let's just have parity. As many students as of ours that are in China, you can have that many in the U.S., and that would crush them. He could say the same thing about farmland. We won't buy yours. You know, he can do all of these things because he has the upper hand. And so, and they know it. And so I don't know what the problem is. We don't need their help on Iran. It would be nice to have it. But Iran's not a military problem. It's a political problem. And it's just how much risk Donald Trump wants to take before the midterms on the price of gas to eliminate entirely the threat or to retard it for a decade. And that's basically the question that he's wrestling with. But China, if they could help, they're not reliable. They didn't do anything on fentanyl. They promised years ago they would stop it, and they never did. They're not to be trusted. They can't be trusted. They're not taught. We want to get along with them, and we don't want to offend them gratuitously, but I think Trump's got the right idea. I don't want to do a quid pro quo when they need stuff and we don't. And that's what I think his position
9: was. Victor, there's some great interviews. Hannity did an interview with the president, and Brett Baer did an interview tonight. And it was fascinating because he tipped his hand on that strategy. Watch.
17: The president of China agrees with you on that.
16: And he agrees with me on that. He agrees with me that he wants to see it end. He'd like to see it end. He would like to help. If he wants help, that's great. But we don't need help. And you know the problem with help? When somebody helps you, they always want something on the other side. That's the way help works.
9: Victor, all these critics of Trump, it's fascinating to me that they've learned nothing about him. Zero. Over 10 years, he's dominated global politics, and they still don't understand what's going on here.
18: If we had followed the Biden and Obama policy on the border right now, and we had another 12 million illegal aliens over 4 years, or their new Green Deal, and we were importing another 4 or 5 million barrels of oil, or we kind of suppressed AI and all these new technologies, he would be a beggar compared to China. But it's just a whole different world. He's in a very powerful position, and he knows it, and yet he's magnanimous. He's not rubbing it in. He doesn't want to do that. But it's basically they want stuff from us, and we don't need stuff from them. Not now. We might have 10 years ago, or we were afraid that we did, but we don't. And he's not going to sell out Taiwan for helping Iran when he doesn't need their help.
9: No, it's ridiculous. And we're working on the rare earth magnets. The other administrations, you know, made huge mistakes on that front. Trump's trying to clean up everybody's mess as usual. Victor, you were the person I wanted to talk to most this week. Thank you so much. And coming up, Trump's looking now beyond Beijing, and China's allies are beginning to feel the pressure big time.
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4: When you finally find your thing, you want the whole world to know about that thing. So you use a thing called Canva to make it an even bigger and better thing. Whether you want to create flyers for that thing, make presentations for that thing, or design merch for that thing, you can do anything. So people can see your thing, feel your thing, love your thing. The next thing you know, it's a thing. Canva, the thing that makes anything a thing.
5: Trump isn't just engaging with China diplomatically. He's keeping his eyes on the bigger geopolitical picture. So, again, squeezing Beijing's closest allies one by one. First, it's Venezuela, and we all know what happened there. Then it was Iran. Next up, could it be Cuba?
6: You talk about a declining country. They are really a nation or a country in decline. So we're going to see. We have a lot to talk about on Cuba.
5: With a failing economy, rolling blackouts, no fuel, of course, the regime there is weaker than it's been in decades. Trump sees this potentially as an opening. He sent CIA Director John Ratcliffe to Havana with a message. The U.S. will help if Cuba makes some fundamental changes. So we're already offering $100 million in humanitarian aid for the Cuban people, and the regime seems very unwilling to accept that. Their top diplomat in the U.S. echoing the president's hardline stance, saying that to the Hill that it won't compromise on any red lines, it'll defend itself against any U.S. intervention.
7: If that happens, there'll be fighting and there'll be a struggle, and we'll defend ourselves. And if we need to die, we'll die, because as our national anthem says, dying for the homeland is to live.
5: While President Trump has flirted with the idea of a takeover, Secretary Rubio insists that the broader goal there is stability.
8: It's in our national interest, and to have a prosperous Cuba, not to have a failed state 90 miles from our shores. Cubans are successful everywhere in the world except one place, Cuba. And so that's what we want. We want Cubans not to have to leave that island in order to be successful. But they can't, because the current model they have is broken. It doesn't work, and it'll never change as long as the people that are there now are running it.
5: One way or another, change is going to come to Cuba. Here to discuss, Peter Schweizer, president of the Government Accountability Institute, author of The Invisible Coup. Peter, we'll get to that in a moment, and congressional resistance to any, certainly military action in Cuba. But how important is it to pull these countries out of Beijing's orbit? And is Cuba something that the American people would support, given the fact that many of them still don't understand why we're in Iran?
9: Yeah, Laura, China has this concept of looking at the world strategically. The Soviets called it the correlation of forces. The Chinese call it comprehensive national power. Victor talked about the technology and the economic component of that. But there's the military component and the strategic component in the developing world. And look what's happened over the course of basically 6 months. Venezuela, close Chinese ally, essentially neutralized. Iran on its back heels. By the way, in both of those cases, not only have they lost potential allies, important allies, but militarily, their technology performed terribly. Those advanced air defense systems that the Chinese sold the Iranians were useless against American and Israeli aircraft. Now you add to that Cuba. If you look at the correlation of forces or the comprehensive national power, China is on its back heels. I think when it comes to Cuba, Marco Rubio is correct. I don't think we need military action. You have the clip there from the Cuban leader saying that they're going to, fight to the bitter end. They're going to end up fighting their own people because there's already unrest in that country. They are not going to survive. And certainly the Chinese government is not going to bail them out.
5: It would be so much smarter for Cuba to make a deal early. Everybody who waits to make a deal with Trump, it's always a mistake. You always get less. It's always worse for you. So make a deal now. Save your country. Give some relief to the people. Maybe that's wishful thinking. But at the same time, John Thune, Peter, it wouldn't surprise you, is throwing some cold water on all of this. The Hill had a piece today saying that Senate Republicans are apparently warning the administration on Cuba, saying he'd like to see the regime to fall organically. I think right now we're focused on where we are and trying to get the Strait of Hormuz opened. Additionally, 30 Democrats signed a letter this week urging Trump to abandon any plans for invading Cuba. So that's something they also have to deal with, which is the Hill.
9: Yeah, it's a classic example, I think, of stupidity on the part of the Republican leadership and partisanship among Democrats. If you are negotiating with a tyranny, which is what the Cuban government is, the last thing you do is take things off the table. What Trump did in China and what he continues to do on the global stage, I think, is masterful. I'm old enough to remember in the Cold War, they once said of Mikhail Gorbachev that he has a nice smile and iron teeth. Well, Gorbachev wasn't quite that tough and didn't deserve that moniker. Donald Trump does. He was very cordial, very friendly with Xi, but he continues to press around the world to advance American interests at the expense of China. And I think Cuba is going to be in the same situation as long as Congress does not give away the store by preempting and trying to take things off the table that Trump is trying to accomplish to pressure the Cuban government.
5: I think, Peter, really quickly, the president was hinted a little bit in the interview with Bayer that, well, perhaps tariffs could be reconsidered if China builds in the U.S. There's a lot of resistance among MAGA and Americans to China having massive investment, especially in our critical industries in the United States, for obvious reason. I assume, given all your reporting, you would think that would be a very bad idea.
9: Yeah, I think it's a terrible idea, Laura. And look, Donald Trump has done an amazing job of bringing foreign money into the country. The Saudis,
5: we don't need China.
9: The Europeans, the Japanese. So why do we need China? We don't need China. And they always attach strings that are detrimental to our national security. So hopefully that's not a route that he goes. Xi is looking for something. He's looking for something from Donald Trump. Yeah, he's looking for a lifeline. I think he continues to smile, but show those iron teeth to Xi. That's the best strategy.
5: Yeah. The last legacy Trump would want would be to save China. Give it a rebuild and a lift just when they're on the ropes. That is not the legacy he wants. Peter, great to see you. Thank you so much. And coming up, the Democrats' rising star sleeping on the job.
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8: Now, we tried to warn them. Just because he's the son of a Kennedy doesn't mean they should have dismissed the obvious warning signs of an unserious man.
9: Dear President Putin, every child shares the same quiet dreams in their heart.
10: Why do I have these stuffed animals? Why do I have a collection of snails? Because they make me happy.
8: Make him happy. Okay, and now it looks like Jack Schlossberg's run for Congress is flaming out, or maybe moving like a snail. According to the New York Times, the problem started almost immediately, hours into his campaign launch, when he was supposed to be calling donors, talking to the press. He took a nap instead. Well, might be tired. Much like this 78-year-old congressman, by the way, Jerry Nadler, he's running to replace. Now, it's kind of par for the course. The New York Times also reporting that Schlossberg would basically also do these regularly blow-offs of weekly strategy meetings and then disappear with little notice or explanation. Though I guess he did carve out some time to swim or paddleboard in the Hudson most days. And then the social media strategy. Well, he does get a lot of clicks, so that's pretty cool. But he also may have, perhaps, the Kennedy habit of plagiarizing in his genes. Well, you be the judge.
11: This week we learned two disturbing things.
12: Two things happened this week that should make you feel disturbed.
11: First, President Trump's announcement this morning that airspace over Venezuela should be considered closed as he weighs military action.
12: First, Trump ordered that airspace around the country of Venezuela be shut down as he considers whether to take additional military action there.
8: Well, meanwhile, his staffers are running for the exits. In 6 months, he's lost at least two campaign managers, two field directors, a handful of advisors, and a rotating cast of consultants. What a mess. Here to react is Matt Towery, pollster, political analyst. Matt, well, an unserious congressional campaign, or is this kind of what the Democrats want these days?
13: Well, first of all, we got to remember this isn't the New York Times, which I don't trust half of what they write. But even if half of what they wrote is true, even if half of what they wrote is right, he's got some serious problems. First of all, down here in Florida, we wouldn't even think of swimming in the Hudson. I think that's the Tipperary's Kennedy-esque and gets out there, you know, exercises like they used to. I think this is a candidate going down the tubes. It's going to be very hard to rescue him after this story. What I find interesting about this, though, Laura, is that it is symbolic of what we're seeing out of the Democratic Party now. The Democratic Party gravitates to celebrity, it gravitates really to sort of crazy activity. Their language has become incredibly foul. They use these in commercials now. It's like a different type of candidate and a different type of approach to politics that we've never seen before. And I don't think it's an appealing one. And if they start going to candidates like this, I mean, we remember Jasmine Crockett, right? Well, she's gone. At some point, the party's either going to have to find a different way and a different type of candidate to run, or they're just going to continue to get smaller and smaller and smaller.
8: Well, Schlossberg's campaign told The Angle tonight that Fox viewers don't trust the source of any of these anonymous leaks and such. Fox viewers trust their own two eyes and ears. Well, apparently they, as I was saying, they agree that with Trump, that the New York Times is fake news. I'm glad a Kennedy is saying the New York Times is fake news. Yeah, kind of right. Puts them in a little bit. You know, who knows what the truth is? Who knows? We'll see how it all goes. I mean, he's certainly a colorful individual, but I'm not sure New York is ready in the 12th district for that. But, you know, it is Manhattan, so anything can happen. All right, in other news, though, a California Democrat, Matt, running for Congress, had another interesting idea. Watch.
14: Where's my boob job? In 2023 alone, California taxpayers spent over $4 million for cosmetic surgery for men in prison who self-identify as women, including four on death row. So where's the state-funded gender affirmation surgery for law-abiding women?
8: Matt.
13: Yes. Oh, that's amazing. California, yeah, it's interesting looking at California right now because there are two things occurring. You have a Republican running for governor who makes sense. You have a Republican running for mayor who is just blasting everything apart with his great ads. And meanwhile, you know, the rest of California continues to just go down the tubes. The Democratic side, they keep talking about crazy things. They keep doing crazy things. They're even continuing to try to build this rail system that has busted them. And the governor says, oh, we're going to do this anyway. California has a chance in the next few weeks to make some critical votes that could really make a difference and turn that state around. The problem is it's always usually rigged so that one of the Democrats is in a runoff and the Democrat ends up winning. But that state needs some serious help. The rest of the country's looking at it. What was the thing today? Somebody ran an ad saying, the candidate said, you shouldn't have barbecues this summer because you might set off fires. I mean, really? You can't even enjoy a summer barbecue in Los Angeles because they don't have any water in their reservoir and can't fight a fire. Amazing.
8: No, and it's such a wonderful state. But until they decide they want to save themselves, it's going to keep going the
13: That's
8: way
13: right.
8: it's going. Matt, always
13: totally.
8: Wonderful to see you. Thank you. And speaking of California, don't worry, everyone. Newsom says he has a plan. Next.
15: Fox News, I'm Chris DeMeo. President Trump back at the White House after this week's visit to China.
16: President Trump seemingly positively stirred by the trip to China, which objectively was marked by pomp, politics, and, of course, a lot of economic and political pressure. Now, the commander-in-chief told just about anybody who would listen that things went very, and I mean very well.
15: Fox's Kevin Cork in Washington. The president, meantime, said China's President Xi Jinping offered help to end the war with Iran.
17: He agrees with me that he wants to see it end. He'd like to see it end. He would like to help. If he wants help, that's great. But we don't need help. And you know the problem with help? When somebody helps you, they always want something on the other side.
15: The president said she told him China won't give military help to Iran. 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

0: 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Cha-cha, hefty stroll.
1: Hefty, hefty, hefty.
0: Hefty slider bag. Silly with a slide. One more time now, y'all. Come on.
2: Okay, as Matt Towery was just referencing, we're just a few weeks away from this California gubernatorial primary, and Democrats, they seem to be worried. They think it could be a possibility that two Republicans would end up advancing, and then that would mean Democrats are locked out of the general election entirely. It's certainly a possibility, but rather than just letting it roll, let the voters decide, Gavin Newsom is already working behind the scenes.
3: There is a like break the glass scenario, and there's many people that have a deep understanding of what it would look like if Democrats were locked out, and we're going to do everything to make sure that doesn't happen.
2: So an end run around the voters. The defenders of democracy strike again. So instead of fixing crime, homelessness, cost of living, their emergency plan is to game the system. This is all they know how to do. The top Democrat candidate, Javier Becerra, found himself in the middle of an alleged corruption scandal. Two of his former staffers pleading guilty to siphoning money from an inactive campaign account to secretly supplement their salaries. Now, he's a winner. He tried desperately to defend himself during the final gubernatorial debate that happened last night.
4: This is what happens when you take the lead in the polls and you're ahead of everyone else. They all come at you. I get it. So they have to try to bring you down. This is a great Trump tactic that's used. I didn't expect it to come from fellow Democrats, but it's coming.
2: They're used to circling the wagons for each other. Well, of course, all roads lead back to Trump. Here to weigh in, Steve Hilton, California gubernatorial candidate. Steve, Becerra said, "I did nothing wrong. Case closed." What do you say?
5: It's ridiculous. If we look at what actually happened here, it was all because Becerra wanted his chief of staff to go with him to Washington when he was appointed Biden's health secretary. That was the whole point of this scheme. The federal salary wasn't enough. The guy wanted travel expenses to and from Washington. So to make the whole thing work, they took 10 grand a month out of Becerra's campaign account, shoved it into a consulting firm in Sacramento, and then straight to the chief of staff's wife. That was against state campaign finance law and federal law, because if you're a federal employee, you can't have your salary topped up by another source. It was for Javier Becerra's chief of staff, who he wanted with him. The idea that he didn't know about it is preposterous. So as I said last night, he shouldn't be in the race for governor. He should be preparing his criminal defense.
2: Well, Steve, isn't this par for the course, though? Because Democrats have been turning a blind eye to all sorts of fraud that makes that look like, you know, pocket change.
5: Yes.
2: Billions and billions and billions of dollars in fraud sprinkled across the state with the Trump administration trying to come in and actually clean things up. So that's the record they have, along with all the other things we've already recounted tonight.
5: Exactly. And by the way, that guy Becerra, who's really at the top of the polls along with me, most of the polls in the last week or so have me leading him right behind me. The Real Clear Politics average has me on 20%, Becerra on 19.8. It's very close. He is responsible for a huge amount of it, because when he was health secretary, he dismantled the fraud unit at HHS. And as we've seen, so much of the fraud is coming from there. The hospices, the Medicaid spending, and so on. The enrollment of millions of people who should never have been on it, and the fraudulent claims. And so it's exactly what you get from a failed regime in its dying days. They become corrupt, they become arrogant, totally out of touch with the people they're supposed to be working for. And there's a kind of whiff of death about this Democrat regime in California. I sense it very strongly. There's a real energy for change. You're seeing it in LA with Spencer Pratt. They are desperately worried because they can see that they have lost the faith of the people. There's a majority for change. Most people in California, majority, think the state's going in the wrong direction. That's why if we can get through this primary, which is looking good, but definitely not certain, then I think we've got a real shot at toppling this regime in the general election in November.
2: California, save yourselves. Steve, every candidate last night was asked this one question. Watch this.
6: As governor, would you increase drilling off the coast of California? Yes or no?
7: Yes, we have to lower gas prices.
6: Thank you. Mr. Steyer.
8: No way.
6: Ms. Porter.
9: No.
6: Mr. Bianco.
10: Yes.
6: Mr. Villaraigosa?
4: No.
6: Mr. Becerra?
4: Absolutely not.
6: Mr. Mahan?
8: No.
2: They want energy prices to remain high, do they not?
5: Yes.
2: Period.
5: Yes, and in his budget published yesterday, Newsom increased the gas tax instead of what he should be doing, which is suspending it. What was really interesting, Laura, I was the first one to go there. You could hear the gasps from the other candidates, the Democrat candidates, who like think it's so unbelievable that you would want to use our energy instead of importing it from halfway around the world. It's incredible how out of touch they are.
2: Well, Steve, California has a chance. Save itself. Save one of the most beautiful states in the United States. Turn out to vote. The Republicans have the answer. The Hilton campaign's on a roll. It's great to see you tonight. Get some rest, but not too much. We need you out there. All right, Trump and Xi spark a wave of online conspiracies. 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
1: Hefty, hefty, hefty!
2: It's Friday, and that means it's time for Friday Follies. For that, we turn to Fox News contributor Raymond Arroyo. All right, Ray. Video from the president's meeting with President Xi in Beijing is fueling a lot of online speculation. Did you see that final handshake?
14: Yeah, you know, I did see it, Laura. And people online were saying Xi dominated Trump in that closing moment of their summit because of the handshake. But look at what Trump does. He gives the hand, Xi's hand, a little swat to diminish whatever that dominant move was at the top. Trump is very aware in these settings of how the here he goes in for the swat. He always is very aware of these images and how those images define these historic moments. And you could see him look, the pat on the shoulder, all the dominant moves to counter Xi. I think the online commentary was a little off on this moment.
2: Yeah, well, also, Trump just looked really relaxed. He didn't seem at all tight. And I mean, did you notice if Xi ever moved his face? I mean, his face does not move.
14: No.
2: It's like immovable. It's like Trump on tariffs.
14: Yeah.
2: It's like Trump on tariffs.
14: And earlier in the summit, Laura, did you notice the forced perspective of Xi and Trump during that bilat they had? Look at the cushions here. Trump is placed in a chair that's visibly shorter than Xi's.
2: Oh, totally.
14: Now, you know, this is the old talk show routine, you know, where the talk show's host guest, the talk show host's desk is always higher than his guests. Look at this. I mean, you can see the differential. Now, Trump did request that a a cushion be removed, but I think it was a back cushion and not a lower one. But my eye drifted to this the first time I saw it.
2: Yeah, well, Raymond, look at the way Trump's knees are kind of high because it's such a low chair for him. Yeah, I mean, that's such a cheap Chinese trick there. I mean, look at that. That's so obvious.
14: Xi got himself a little high chair. And but that's not the end of it. There are lots of online kind of conspiracies everywhere.
2: Now, the internet's running wild with the story that when Xi got up from the table during the state dinner, Trump peeked at his folder, only the binder. Yeah.

0: Yeah, well, Trump wanted to know how rare this tour was. He didn't want to go on the regular, prime minister and president path.
1: I want the best tour.
0: Xi said no, but the truth is Putin had seen those private gardens. But this is a big deal, I think, for a Western leader, certainly.
1: No, I love that. What is Colbert up to?
0: Oh, Stephen Colbert is ending his show, Laura, by bringing back the original host, David Letterman. No. And they recreated Letterman's old shtick on the roof of the building.
2: Get ready. Oh, my God. Yes. Oh, my God. We missed the target, but still that thud.
3: Don't worry, Dave. We brought a spare.
2: Here we go. Yes. It's unbelievable, isn't it?
1: I thought to myself, what's Santa Claus doing up on the roof of the building? I was like, I thought Santa's busy making toys. Instead, he's throwing stuff off.
0: Well, it's the old routine.
1: But Letterman kept it classy, right, in his final appearance?
3: Anything you'd like to say to the audience before we go?
2: Well, not necessarily to the audience, but to the folks at CBS, in the words of the great Ed Murrow, good night and good luck, mother.
3: Letterman, everybody.
0: Lovely. It's interesting that Colbert chose to bring the original host back. It was Letterman who dragged Late Night, Laura, into this political terrain that divided the audience and killed the genre. Having him back is just a reminder of that, and it's a sad one. You know, David Letterman started as kind of a successor to Steve Allen. You know, he did big shtick like this.
1: Yeah, stupid
0: but
1: Patrick,
0: as time went on, he got more political.
1: Tiresome.
0: And everybody has followed his sad
1: Tiresome.
0: Example.
1: End on a fun note. Jensen Huang of NVIDIA was doing he was out on the street after Trump left, I guess, and he wanted to get some of his favorite food. So he actually went out and got some spicy sausage. So he's out there and everyone's crowding around him. And he was just having so much fun. It was noodles. Sorry.
0: Guys got to eat, Laura.
1: It was noodles. Anyway, he's having a lot of fun.
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17: 1 year ago, Cardinal Robert Prevost was elected Pope Leo XIV as the first American to ever become the Bishop of Rome. In the first official biography of the Pope, author Elise Allen says Leo has a special message to American Catholics.
18: Building friendship, building community, remembering that in spite of our differences, we can be friends and we can treat each other as human beings. 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
17: 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Allen was the first journalist to have a lengthy interview with Pope Leo after his election, and she says Leo has a quiet strength that may surprise people, but one that can take on the world leaders. He was well prepared to stand his ground even against the President of the United States.
18: 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He's trying to preach the gospel, and I think he sincerely means that.
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19: A tremendous success. I'm Chris DeMeo, Fox News. President Trump weighing in on his summit in Beijing with Chinese leader Xi Jinping. They held talks on Iran, tariffs, Taiwan, and AI.
10: President Xi was very surprised at how well we've done with AI. Because they thought, you know, when it started, they took this gigantic lead. And we now have caught, we are substantially ahead of them in AI.

0: AI.
1: The goal of President Trump when going to China is to show that direct engagement is possible without having to give up any strategic leverage in the process. The president says that happened and that also he is returning home with his pockets full, that alongside those top business leaders that he took this trip with, preliminary economic commitments have been made.
2: So we had a great stay. It was an amazing period of time. President Xi's an incredible guy. Got along, made a lot of great trade deals, including over 200 planes from Boeing.
1: For the president, they're talking about the agreement he says China has made to buy about 450 GE aerospace engines.
3: It's Fox's Alexandria Hoff. The U.S. blockade of the Strait of Hormuz continues as President Trump returns from China.
4: Iran is running out of options other than cutting oil production because of their storage problems, and oil is the lifeblood of their economy. At the same time, the U.S. naval blockade continues, preventing any ships from entering or leaving Iranian ports. Now, reports say a vessel operating as a floating armory in the Gulf of Oman has been seized by Iran. The ship is used to store weapons for security firms who protect ships at sea. It also comes after an Indian flag vessel was attacked off the coast of Oman and sunk after a suspected explosion caused by a drone or missile.
3: Fox's Ashley Webster. Alex Smol and Maverick McNealy are tied atop the leaderboard after two rounds at the PGA Championship. 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
3: A source tells Fox News that the U.S. might be moving to take action against Cuban leadership.
7: Complex. That's how Cuba's leadership described a diplomatic backdrop as the CIA and the leaders in Havana had a chance to actually exchange ideas. Now, those meetings precede what may be a very serious legal action. There are details that suggest the U.S. is getting ready to indict former Cuban President Raul Castro for the 1996 incident that left four people dead when a pair of Cessnas from a humanitarian group were shot down by a Cuban fighter jet. Now, it's important to note it's considered a potential criminal act under U.S. law, which means President Trump could be setting the stage to give Castro the Nicolas Maduro treatment.
3: Fox's Kevin Cork. Workers on New York's Long Island Railroad are on strike, bringing the busiest commuter rail system in the nation to a halt.
8: If it were to become resolved, we would need time. It's contingent upon what time it would be settled. So it would be difficult for me at this point to say if it was settled at this time, we'd have service back at that time. But rest assured, we would look to get service back as soon as possible.
3: LIRR President Robert Free. Colorado's governor granting pardons and commutations for 44 people.
9: Former Mesa County Clerk Tina Peters was convicted of multiple charges in 2024 for illegally trying to make copies of her county's election voting software and passwords. A judge sentenced her to 9 years in prison. This year, a Colorado appeals court ordered her to be resentenced, finding the judge who initially sentenced her incorrectly considered her protected speech about the 2020 election in her punishment. In a statement, Governor Jared Polis said the clemency power is a serious responsibility that he doesn't take lightly. The Secretary of State criticized the decision, calling it a gross injustice to their election system. President Trump wrote on Truth Social, simply, free Tina. Jessica Rosenthal, Fox News.
3: And I'm Chris DeMeo. This is Fox News.
10: Good evening, I'm Trace Gallagher. It's 11 p.m. on the East Coast, 8 o'clock here in Los Angeles, and this is America's Late News, Fox News at Night. And breaking tonight, President Trump back in the U.S., but says he did not come back empty-handed.
11: I have a very good relationship with President Xi and with China, and it sounds like something that doesn't mean anything, but it's everything in deal-making and problems we've solved.
10: The president also steering clear of any decisions on Taiwan after China labeled the issue a red line.
0: I think the president was quite clear that it is going to be status quo going forward. Every one of these arms sales to Taiwan is always vehemently opposed by the People's Republic of China.
10: And former Vice President Kamala Harris making a few familiar suggestions after Democrats' redistricting scheme gets derailed.
12: When I hear the former vice president speak, it's a tired playbook. Packing the court is something that they've talked about for years.
10: Plus, a top Democrat running for California governor in a bit of hot water as one of his aides pleads guilty to fraud. But we begin with the president back on U.S. soil, the senior national correspondent Kevin Corrick live in D.C. with the brand new information on this. Kevin, good evening.
13: Great to see you, my friend. By the way, great job with all the breaking news out of China. Really terrific shows. Well done.
10: Thank you.
13: So many storylines, frankly, in so little time. So let's make a start. President Trump seemingly positively stirred by the trip to China, which objectively traced was marked by pomp, politics, and, of course, a lot of economic and political pressure. Now, the commander-in-chief told just about anybody who would listen that things went very, and I mean very well, for all parties involved.
14: So we had a great stay. It was an amazing period of time. President Xi's an incredible guy. Got along, made a lot of great trade deals. We had an amazing time. It was a very historic.
13: Downright effusive. Meantime, the president told our Brett Baer that he wants China and Taiwan to cool down. The president reiterating his previous position that he's not looking to have somebody go independent. On Iran, the president welcomed the Chinese leader's offer to help end the ongoing conflict, which, as you know, has clogged the Strait of Hormuz and restricted oil flow to China and all over the globe. So, with respect to that, yeah, she's motivated. Trace, we also expect the president to spend quite a lot of political capital in the days ahead talking about the many business deals secured while he was on that trip to China because, from the White House's perspective, that'll bolster the economy and could certainly help their fortunes come the midterm elections. Trace.
10: Indeed. Kevin Corrick, live for us in D.C. Kevin, thank you.
13: You bet.
10: Well, the Fox News and Night Common Sense Department thinks the liberal left epitomizes the old saying, quote, all I got was this lousy T-shirt. It's their way of complaining about the president's trip to China. MS Now says the president's principles of deal making, quote, elude him. And his, quote, political weakness is on display. The liberal Daily Beast says Trump is showing how he's, quote, broken America. Broken? Really? If common sense has this right, the world's number one superpower paid a visit to the number two superpower. They had a few laughs, shook a few hands, struck a few deals. They got along. And because they got along, it lays the groundwork for getting along. More meetings, more deals, more outreach, remaining friendly with an adversary. And it's notable that President Trump did not bend on Taiwan, while President Xi was flexible on Iran, agreeing they cannot have a nuclear weapon. The last time Xi and Trump met, China was getting cheap oil from Venezuela and Iran. And when you go from cheap oil to no oil, you start to listen. Xi is listening. The legacy media is not listening. The New York Times is slamming Trump for not having a big negotiation, calling it, quote, more of a stability thing. Common sense thinks only the left would complain that superpower one left superpower two, and all they got was this lousy stability. Let's bring in Politically Basic podcast host Kyle Campbell and Citizens Alliance spokesperson Michelle Backus. Thank you both for coming on. Here's a bit more, Michelle, to you first of the president's interview with Brett Baer. Watch this.
11: I think the most important thing is relationship. It's all about relationship. I have a very good relationship with President Xi and with China. And it sounds like something that doesn't mean anything, but it's everything. In deal making and problems we've solved, the two of us have solved a lot of problems between that somebody else would have maybe done very badly with.
10: I mean, Michelle, despite the rhetoric on the left, this is kind of exactly the position the president wanted to be in, where you've got future meetings, you've got all these things kind of going forward, and yet you have a receptive partner to be able to do this, even though the two countries are adversaries.
15: It's strategic, and that's exactly what he was going for. Cue the Democrats' panic. Of course, we all saw that was going to happen. But at the end of the day, President Trump is playing the long game. We're seeing that time and time again. Look, China and the United States both agreed that Iran cannot have a nuclear weapon. That right there speaks volumes. And keep in mind, it's important to note as well, China is Iran's largest customer when it comes to those exports. So it's extremely important to note the progress that was made here. And I ask many Democrats, what would happen if Joe Biden was there right now? Would there even be a meeting? Because I doubt that President Xi would even respect Biden enough to meet with him.
10: Yeah, I mean, we're not going to find out, but it's a very good assessment. Meantime, we talk about fraud, Kyle, in Minneapolis, Minnesota, California, New York. Well, now the DOJ has nailed this conviction of $1 billion Medicare fraud in Florida. And J.D. Vance, the vice president, said this.
16: What is so different about our approach in this administration is that we're not just sending money out the door and then trying to find the fraudsters afterwards. We're actually making the money conditional on state governments fighting fraud to begin with. Now, why does this matter? Because that's where you've got the most power and that's where you've got the ability to stop it from going to fraudsters to begin with.
10: It seems like such a novel concept, right? You're not giving money to phonies? I've never heard of such a thing.
17: Well, finally, Trace, we are seeing some consequence for these fraudsters and people who've been scamming the most vulnerable, right? And this is the saddest part of this, yeah, is people have been scamming the homeless, children with autism, the hungry, hospice. And so we're seeing them go out and flaunt the wealth, buying Lamborghinis, showing off the mansions. Well, enough is enough. And so it's great to see J.D. Vance come in with this anti-fraud task force and finally hold those federal dollars back for states like California, Minnesota, and now Maine, where he's speaking, mm-hmm, and saying, look, if you're going to perpetrate this and you're not going to crack down, no problem. Have your fun. We're not going to fund it. I like seeing that they're picking up where DOGE left off. And now here in California, we have CalDOGE, which is doing a brilliant strategic job.
10: Well, it's just interesting to me that literally you have these hospice programs that are bringing in these older people. And then when they run out of money, they are walking them right back out the door. It's amazing. Failed presidential candidate Kamala Harris thinks the answer to this whole redistricting scheme failing is you just blow up the whole system. Watch this back and forth.
18: Let's invite then approaches and ideas that are about, for example, Supreme Court reform, including the notion of expanding the court. How do we push for statehood for Puerto Rico and D.C.? How are we thinking about the Electoral College?
19: It shows you who they are. And for Kamala Harris to say that is very telling. They would blow the system up. These are, you know, I mean, a comment like that shows you these are institutional arsonists. It's a dangerous thing, a dangerous gambit. You don't just blow up the system when you lose.
10: I mean, that's the whole idea, Michelle, right? You don't just fight for change. You don't just, you know, you don't just fight for new policies. You blow up the system.
15: Well, that's what happens when you can't win on merit anymore. This isn't the first Democrat that's been teasing with this idea. In fact, James Carville had said on a podcast a few weeks ago the same thing. This is going to be the playbook for 2026. In fact, James Carville even said, don't run on it, just do it. So you can see right here, the Democrats are toying with this idea, getting it in people's minds. And Republicans, I would say this is a wake-up call that we need to be participating in midterms. A lot of people saying that they want to sit out. This is what's going to happen. The Democrats aren't hiding it anymore. It's plain sight. This is what they're going to do if they get back into power.
10: Meantime, the bishop, the Catholic bishop who leads the diocese in Minnesota, a big chunk of Minnesota, is now talking about how extreme the Liberal Party has gotten. Watch this.
20: Through Bernie Sanders and others, the party is really wrenched to the left. And I think that's disturbing. If our, you know, we have the two-party system. If one of our two parties has gone that far to the left where explicit socialists, even I would say borderline communists, are being proposed as serious candidates, I think we got a problem in our body politic.
10: Unusual for a bishop to say these types of things, but it's a very fair point, Kyle.
17: Bishop Barron is exactly right. He's sounding the alarm, and he's right to do so, Trace. The left, the progressive left, has opened the door to socialism, which has then opened the door to communism. And this meeting with China is so timely on this issue. The cynicization of the first the Catholic Church and now the Christian Church is a major problem. While during a bilateral, we think about their militaristic dominance, and maybe they want to win the AI race, and the space race even is still relevant. But we cannot forget that the way China knows that they can get communism to the West is to attack our faith, and the church is vulnerable. So it's a great time for the church and people of faith to use their voice and speak up boldly and loudly against this. It's not just coming, Trace, it's here.
10: No. Kyle, Michelle, thank you both. Well, massive fraud charges against a former aide to Javier Becerra, who just so happens to now be leading the California governor's race, or so some polls say. Christina Coleman is live with more on the charges, the race, and the debate. Christina, good evening.
2: Hi, good evening, Trace. A former political consultant for Javier Becerra, the Democratic frontrunner in the governor's race, pleaded guilty yesterday to conspiracy to commit fraud and wire fraud, bank fraud, lying to federal investigators, and submitting a false tax return. The defendant, Dana Williamson, is also a former aide to Governor Gavin Newsom. Now, neither Newsom nor Becerra were accused of any wrongdoing in this case, but Becerra's opponents in the governor's debate had no problem bringing up the corruption scandal last night. Take a listen.
21: There are rumors about what's going to happen in this plea deal and how it's going to unfold, what's going to happen in these in this ongoing corruption investigation. And I don't think that's a risk worth taking.
2: Prosecutors accused Williamson of conspiring with Becerra's chief of staff, Sean McCluskey, and another lobbyist to divert $225,000 from Becerra's dormant state campaign account. Williamson's attorney reiterated Becerra's claim that he was not involved and had nothing to do with this. No wrongdoing. Take a listen.
22: My client has told me from day one that she never had any direct communication with Javier Becerra about this. Her communication about this whole concept was exclusively through Mr. McCluskey.
2: The conspiracy charge that Williamson faces alone carries a maximum sentence of 30 years in prison, Trace.
10: Christina, thank you. Let's bring in television journalist now with law enforcement, Emmett Miller, and immigration attorney, Esther Valdez-Clayton. Thank you both for coming on. So the theme here is that, the money is coming out of Javier Becerra's California fund. It's been coming out for a while, 10 grand a month, you know, the whole thing. And I don't have any idea. Maybe there's some money coming out. It might take a lot to run this fund. Even though, no, the money shouldn't be coming out here. Javier Becerra went on to say the following here. Watch.
23: This is what happens when you take the lead in the polls and you're ahead of everyone else. They all come at you. I get it. So they have to try to bring you down. This is a great Trump tactic that's used. I didn't expect it to come from fellow Democrats, but it's coming.
10: I wonder if this goes on to hurt Becerra anymore, because now all of a sudden I'm the leader, so I'm the target.
17: What really bothers me about Javier Becerra is he's trying to court the Latino voters by playing up his anti-ICE rhetoric that he blames Trump for all of the maladies facing California. But in reality, he's the ultimate insider, and he plays himself as the outsider, the son of Mexican immigrants. He's both incompetent, and now he's proven to be corrupt as well. And just like Steve Hilton said, he better prepare a huge defense if he gets elected as California's governor.
10: Meantime, you had Cheryl Minter's daughter was killed, brutally killed by an illegal immigrant who should have been in jail at the time. And then you have the leading prosecutor in Virginia, Steve Descano, who is putting these people, back on the street again and again and again and again, just like we saw here in California in a couple of instances. And so you had Descano going before the House, and then you had Cheryl Minter on America's Newsroom today. Watch the back and forth.
24: Ms. Minter, I am deeply sorry for your loss. And I say that not only as a prosecutor, but as a parent of a daughter. I am sorry for what you're having to endure. And I promise that my office is doing everything we can to prosecute the man responsible.
25: Of course you're sorry. And if it had happened to your 5-year-old daughter, you'd be sitting exactly where I am right now. And maybe you'd be changing your policies.
10: Yeah, he's sorry that it happened. Of course he's sorry because, you know, he keeps letting these people out. I mean, it's become a theme across the country with these far left prosecutors.
1: And here's why it's not believable, because he's been warned before. He was warned by the local police that this guy, Abdul Jalla, was going to do this because he'd been doing it again and again and again. He was arrested 30 times. He'd had 100 run-ins with the law, stabbings, assaults, attempted rapes, and now the death of Stephanie Minter, right? So here's what's going on. The reason Descano keeps letting him out of jail is because Abigail Spanberger signed an executive order saying that the local police don't have to work with ICE, which to me is a wink, wink, nudge, nudge that you shouldn't work with ICE. So even on the side, he said, we don't want the appearance of helping federal authorities. Appearance over results.
10: Yeah, it really is. It's kind of a shame. On the other side of the table, you have this DHS press release. Put this up on the screen. ICE asking Dallas officials to not release two illegal aliens after shooting that killed an unborn baby. They allegedly shot multiple people in this case. But Dallas is not about to let these people go back out on the street, which is kind of what happens. And you look at places that cooperate with ICE and you look at cities that don't, Chicago, Los Angeles, New York, etc. And where are the problems? Chicago, Los Angeles, et cetera. Esther.
4: The two people responsible for the death of this unborn child were illegally present in the United States, allowed in by the Biden administration. One from Honduras, one from another Central American country. They had no viable asylum claims and no form of immigration relief. Mm-hmm. And yet we see now the results of what happens when you allow unvetted masses into the United States. This 17-year-old mother got to hold her unborn child only after it was dead. And this is the Democratic playbook. If they win in the midterms, they will only prosecute illegal aliens only after they murder an American. This shouldn't be the case. We should be supporting ICE. We should be supporting Customs and Border Protection agents throughout the United States. Otherwise, the United States will become a sanctuary state.
10: Yeah, I mean, it's a great point. It needs to be made more often. They had no credible asylum request. It's one of those things we don't hear enough, and it happens all the time. The D.C. U.S. Attorney Jeanine Pirro says that these teen takeovers that we see all the time, we run the video all the time in these cities. Run some more video if you can, because she said the parents are the ones that should be tossed in jail. Watch.
5: Hey, my office will aggressively prosecute parents under D.C.'s curfew law. This statute makes it unlawful for an adult to enable, facilitate, or permit a minor to engage in delinquent acts. The penalty is up to 6 months imprisonment. So if the evidence shows the parent knew or should have known or permitted or failed to prevent participation, we're going to charge them.
10: We're not sure. We haven't confirmed this. We think it's going to be called the Emmett Miller Law because you pitched it on this show a couple of weeks ago saying, hey, maybe this is what they should do.
1: I want to say she's so competent. She was way ahead of me before I said that. I was just channeling her at the time. What she's talking about is statute 22811, and that is contributing to the delinquency of a minor. You're not allowed to facilitate, you're not allowed to enable, you're not allowed to allow a minor to take place or to have anything to do with a delinquent act. And now you could be fined, you have to take classes, or as she said, you can go to jail. This is putting parents in charge of their kids. It's not taking the power away, it's empowering them to make a decision to keep their kids safe and keep us safe from them.
10: Emmett, good law. Thank you. Esther, thank you.
14: The Democrats, well, they suffer from Trump derangement syndrome, to be honest. They don't even know what they're looking at. They can't even see straight. But I have a new way out. I'm going to propose something the opposite of what I want, and we will have massive amounts of legislation. I'm going to go the opposite. Whatever is bad, I'm going to go for it, and they'll approve what's good, finally. No, they've got serious Trump derangement syndrome, which actually is a disease. I'm hearing it is actually a disease. It's an honor.
10: It could be sour grapes for your next happy hour woke, with woke politics coming for your glass of red wine. Let's bring in founder and CEO of Republican Red Winery, Paul Johnson. Paul, great to have you on there. So the story here is that we talk about TDS because you have wine. It's called Republican Red, and the retailers blocked you. And that's the whole thing, is they blocked you because they didn't want to offend some of their customers. Tell me about that.
6: That's right. The retailers don't want to offend their customers. The distributors don't want to offend their employees. And so I built this business to be a proud conservative and to put a bottle on the table that reflects our values and starts what I think are important conversations. And yet, now I can't get into retail. So I had to pivot, and now I've built an online-only company.
10: Powerful, though, powerful. You got 80,000 customers online. This is a Central California wine. We're talking about Monterey County wine here, and it's incredible. But it's one of those things where you have built yourself, without retailers, you have built yourself a base. And talk about that a little bit.
6: Yeah, so we built our winery being unapologetically conservative, unapologetic love for America. And that resonates, you know, in a way that these kind of what I call soulless retail brands, that they can't do because the retailers will shut them out. And so here I am saying, well, fine, shut me out. I'm not going to, you know, water down my message.
10: Right.
6: And it resonates with people. They really like it.
10: It's interesting because we're going down the line of the wines right here, Paul. You've got, you know, we got the 250. You talked about that. That's kind of the preeminent. That's the big wine. You've got 4547, right?
6: That's right.
10: You've got the 1776. 20. These are all great bottles. These are patriotic bottles of wine. And yet you are being shut down by some parts of the industry.
6: That's right. And our message isn't offensive. I mean, it's love for America. It's love for our president. We have an Epic Fury Magnum bottle that shows our love for our military and peace through strength. So we're not out with a divisive message. Mm-hmm. We're actually out just saying, this is who I am. This is what I believe. And it signals that when you put it down on the table. And why shouldn't we have conversation in person, right? Over a glass of wine. That's so much better than yelling at each other through social media.
10: Right. You told me that there was one place that wouldn't allow your wine in there, but they were selling a whiskey with Kamala Harris on the label.
6: You know, double standards are everywhere.
10: Kind of crazy. But so the Kamala Harris whiskey was fine, and they told you what about your wine? That it was divisive? What's the theme?
6: They said it was divisive, and they didn't want to upset their community. And yet, here I am, that product was celebrating our president. And this other product was celebrating their presidential hopeful. And so these platforms, social media platforms, pick sides.
10: No. Yeah, it is. It's amazing. Well, best of luck to you, Paul. We thank you for coming on the show. It is Republican Red. It's tremendous. We're going to have a little tasting after the show. Just, you know, so we'll let you know exactly how good it is on Monday. Paul Johnson, thank you for coming on. Best of luck to you. Thank you.
6: Thank you for having me.
10: Coming up, the standstill in the Strait of Hormuz continues as President Trump returns from China.
0: Did you underestimate the pain tolerance that Iran has?
11: I didn't underestimate anything.
10: And later in the nightcap.
3: This is just how bad Trump derangement syndrome has gotten on the other side of the aisle.
10: The woke mob now targeting Republican Red Winery. As Paul Johnson just told us, distributors are blocking his wine, keeping it off store shelves. What do you think about Republican Red being villainized because of its name? Let us know. X, Instagram, at Trace Gallagher. We'll read your responses and drink Paul's wine, not in the nightcap, just after the nightcap. Plus, the legacy media is already branding Trump's trip to China a failure, but they are very short on specifics.
7: Donald Trump's man crush on Xi is so deeply felt by Donald Trump.
10: The latest game of he said, she said, next.
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0: Stroll. 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
1: Hefty, hefty, hefty.
0: Hefty slider bag. Seal it with a slide. One more time now, y'all. Come on.
2: Well, now that President Trump is back in the U.S. following his summit with Xi Jinping, what happens next in the war with Iran? Fox Business correspondent Ashley Webster is live in Tel Aviv with more. Ashley.
3: Yes, hi, Trace. And that's a good question. Iran is running out of options other than cutting oil production because of their storage problems. And Tehran does not want to do that. Oil is the lifeblood of their economy. At the same time, the U.S. naval blockade continues, preventing any ships from entering or leaving Iranian ports. Now, President Trump, on his way back from Beijing, was asked by reporters whether China can put or is committed to putting pressure on Iran to open up the vital waterway. And here's his response.
4: We don't need favors. We've wiped out their armed forces, essentially. We may have to do a little cleanup work because we had a little month-long ceasefire, I guess you'd call it, but we have a blockade that's so effective.
3: Now, reports say a vessel operating as a floating armory in the Gulf of Oman has been seized by Iran. The ship is used to store weapons for security firms who protect ships at sea. It also comes after an Indian flag vessel was attacked off the coast of Oman and sunk after a suspected explosion caused by a drone or missile. All the Indian crew, by the way, on board are reported to be safe. But Iran's foreign minister claims the passageway is open to some shipping, except for those countries who are at war with Iran. And Iran says in the last few days, more than 30 vessels have been allowed to go through the strait. Three of those were Chinese bound. So that tells you something. More than 1,500 ships, though, Trace, are still stranded, nowhere to go. Back to you.
2: Ashley Webster live for us in Tel Aviv. Ashley, thank you. Let's bring in journalist and blacklisted Substack owner Eve Barlow and former naval aviator Gregory Glaros. Thank you both for coming on. Greg, to you first. I want to play some sound here. This is from General Keith Kellogg. He thinks these should be the next steps in the war with Iran. Watch.
5: Blockades are great. And this blockade has been superbly executed in how it's been done. But blockades can get to be porous. And over time, let's withdraw the warships that we have there because we don't need them there. If we control the islands, we control the straits, which we do right now, and control their economic output, the Karg Island, then we control it for the future. This is where we need to go in the end to get rid of a theocratic bunch of thugs who are running Iran right now.
2: What do you think of that comment, Greg? Is that where we need to go? Is there something that you would change or add into that statement?
6: Oh, his General Kellogg's statement was

0: categorically correct. I would add to the thugs that they're also a cult. And that cult needs to be, frankly, annihilated. And really, victory, I think, has been achieved. It's been achieved through the coercion of commerce. And President Trump's strategy has been nothing short of brilliant in that there are no casualties as a result of this blockade. And in the past, folks would say, hey, survival is victory in itself. And I would argue just the opposite, is that survival is nothing short of denying them victory. The president has denied them bomb, denied them proxies, has denied them oil revenue, and most recently denied them their threat that they tried to commit to our communities in New York City. Mm. So they are without hope of any victory.
1: Yeah. Meantime, you had former Israeli ambassador to the U.S. said that this is what, in his opinion, victory looks like.
2: We tend to think in the West, in Western terms of what constitutes victory. Victory means sinking a lot of ships, blowing up a lot of bridges, certainly blowing up a lot of factories. But in the Middle East, victory means survival. It means you come out of the debris and you flash two fingers like this and you've won. That's the lesson of Hamas and Gaza. It's certainly a lesson of the Iranian regime.
1: I think Michael Orenz makes a fair point, but not necessarily for the Iranian people, the people inside Iran. Maybe victory looks a lot different for them, Eve. What do you think?
3: Michael Oren's point is very salient. Victory for the regime itself doesn't look the same as victory for us. They have been hindered militarily. Mm-hmm. They have received a massive blow. But in terms of the ideology and their ability to survive, even the fact of survival itself for some members of the regime can feel like victory and can feel triumphant and can also inspire the proxies that they have placed around the West, which, you know, we've seen this morning with the breaking news story about this Khatayb Hezbollah terrorist who has attempted an attack on a synagogue in New York, on attacks apparently in Arizona and California. This is very concerning because...
1: Yeah, that's your next question. So we're going to get to that in deeper, but it really is. It's one of those things where you see how this thing expands. And this is an Iraqi man. We'll get to that in 1 second. Don't give away the plot. But here we go. We had Scott Bessent, the Treasury Secretary, talking about Karg Island. Greg, watch this.
4: The main loading facility for Iranian oil is a facility called Karg Island. We've seen that there have been no loadings in the past 3 days. We believe their storage is full. None of the ships are getting out. None are coming in, so they're not able to store oil on the water. So they're going to start shutting down their production.
1: I mean, and Gregory Glaros, the whole thing here is it's been a key talking point in this war. How long before they have to shut in the wells on Karg Island, right?
0: Well, yeah, I mean, there's no oil coming in, and there's certainly no tankers going out from the standpoint they have. That means there is no revenue. No revenue means no means with which to continue to support the proxies. That means no means to buy any more missiles. That means a complete degradation of their means of survival and continuing on. It's just simply a matter of time. And I believe what President Trump has done through the blockade is change the course of action in this region for generations to come.
1: Meantime, the Fox News headline reads the following here. FBI brings Iraqi man accused of coordinating nearly 20 terror attacks in Europe to face trial in New York. Acting Attorney General Todd Blanche said this.
5: We were able to intercept and get in the middle of this man's attempts to wreak havoc and terrorize not only the United States, Canada, Europe. And so we were able to introduce an undercover working with our law enforcement partners.
1: Killing Americans and killing Jews in retaliation for the military action against Iran.
3: Yes.
1: It's amazing that we have expanded to this point.
3: Yeah, well, this was always the plan. And we've had these proxies in among us, in our environments for a long time. And this is what's so disappointing about the resistance to the war that's coming from the Democrats, from the left, is this lack of understanding about how this is a threat to all of us. We have this regime that teaches people from a young age to chant death to America and inspires them to take this action. And for people who live in the West to not understand the value of trying to eviscerate and topple this regime for good and all of its tentacles that spread throughout the Middle East and now throughout our West because the proxies have reached us, yep. We should all be behind this effort.
1: Good point. Eve, Greg, Thank you both. Coming up, former White House press secretary turned MS now pundit Jen Psaki may find herself in legal hot water over claims she made about the president's son.
6: It certainly seems like Eric might be getting a little more than just quality time with his dad out of this China trip, doesn't it?
1: We will circle back to those claims next.
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27: Views are in the summit between Donald Trump and China's leader Xi Jinping was a huge success for China. Donald Trump's profound political weakness is now on full display for the entire world to see as Donald Trump leaves China largely empty-handed and parroting the talking points of China's authoritarian leadership.
1: MS Now anchor Nicole Wallace opening her show tonight with that scathing review of the Beijing summit, declaring it a success for China, as you heard. Let's bring in political commentator Blair White and Scrolling with Haley host Haley Carania. Thank you both for coming on. Blair, to you first. I mean, you go on and you read, you go through the whole show, and there's no specifics. They hate whatever Trump does. But eventually, if you want to save credibility, you know, if you want to be a credible journalist, you have to give some specifics of why you hate it and why you thought it was a failure. You can't just say it was a failure and hope the world believes every word you say.
0: Right, but that was how it was going to go regardless. It could have been the hugest success and it wouldn't have been something that they, you know, congratulated him on or claimed was a success. But for me, I can't actually name. I don't think we need 500,000 Chinese foreign exchange students coming in. That was one thing I didn't like about it. But I did like the fact that it seemed like we were on the same page about Iran and nuclear weapons. So I think on, you know, you can criticize and also be honest about the successes too.
1: Meantime, Haley, Jen Psaki getting herself in a little bit of trouble with Eric Trump. Here's what she said. Watch this.
2: You see, Eric is on the board of a company called Alt 5 Sigma. The Financial Times is reporting that this company has a memorandum of understanding to explore a potential deal with a Chinese computer chip manufacturer. But it certainly seems like Eric might be getting a little more than just quality time with his dad out of this China trip, doesn't it?
1: Also certainly seems like Eric Trump had a little response. Quoting here, I intend to sue Jen Psaki and MS Now News over the below clip. To be clear, contrary to her monologue and blatant lies, I have never been on the board of Alt 5. I have had zero involvement in any merger discussions involving any public entity I do not run or control. I have zero business interests in China, no properties, no investments, nothing. If Eric Trump is not a board member of Alt 5, she's in a bit of jeopardy. What do you think, Haley?
4: Yeah, well, the President Trump, you know, he has had quite success in suing media companies for lying. So I would wish Eric Trump luck, but I don't think he needs it. I think it runs in the family. He's got the facts on his side.
1: Yeah, he does indeed. NBC News. NBC News thinks that forget about California mayor being, part of the agenda of China. What about racism? What about racism? NBC writes the following. The mayor was an agent of China. Doesn't matter. The resignation of a Southern California mayor who pleaded guilty to acting as a foreign agent for China has sparked backlash and reignited fears of anti-Asian discrimination. What is the world coming to? They're literally saying that this woman who acknowledged being an agent of China, Blair, is now, you know, well, that's racism to be calling her anything but just a good old-fashioned mayor.
0: Right. It reminds me of COVID when we couldn't just be honest about, you know, the virus and that had to be something racist. For me, I just want to see her go to prison for longer than 10 years or be deported to China. I don't know why she's only going to prison for 10 years.
1: Well, who knows what she's going to prison for? That's the length of sentence. That's the
0: right. And I feel like you could kind of see it coming. She has spy physiognomy. You can kind of tell she's a spy.
1: Meantime, TMZ, the headline is Spencer Pratt ditches trailer for swanky Bel Air Hotel or Hotel Bel Air. And then Spencer Pratt responded to TMZ that ran the story. Watch this.
11: I'm at a hotel because these psychopaths are messaging me every day. They're going to kill me because Nithya Raman is calling me a fascist. I don't live at the Hotel Bel Air. I don't live in the Airstream. I don't live in the Santa Barbara. I don't have a house.
12: Just to clarify, you have never physically lived in that trailer.
11: To clarify, I haven't lived anywhere since my house burned down.
1: I mean, the whole thing here is, Haley, if you're not running as a Democrat, you're running as the enemy.
4: Oh, absolutely. They're trying to peg Spencer Pratt as a pro-Trump MAGA guy. And honestly, that's not the truth. He's running as common sense. And common sense is much needed in L.A. Listen, Karen Bass has a house. Nithya Raman has a house. Spencer Pratt does not. So I don't care if he's living in a hotel or an Airstream or nowhere. But he's running on that. And I think L.A. has someone to vote for on June 2nd.
1: Haley Carania, Blair White, thank you both for coming back on. We very much appreciate it. The woke mob now targeting Republican Red Winery. The founder and CEO says distributors are blocking his wine, keeping it off store shelves. What do you think about Republican Red being villainized for just its name? Let us know. X Instagram at Trace Gallagher. We're back with the Nightcap crew. Always includes you, and it's next.
14: News
3: News. I'm Deborah Valentine. The second-in-command globally for the terror group ISIS has been killed in a joint U.S.-Nigerian operation in Africa. President Trump made the announcement on Truth Social, saying the elimination of Abu Bilal al-Manuki greatly reduces the global operation of ISIS. The largest commuter rail line in North America is on strike, stranding upwards of 300,000 riders daily. Long Island Railroad President Robert Free says even if a deal between the Metropolitan Transportation Authority and the unions is reached, service will take time to be restored.
5: If it were to become resolved, we would need time. It's contingent upon what time it would be settled. So it would be difficult for me at this point to say if it was settled at this time, we'd have service back at that time. But rest assured, we would look to get service back as soon as possible.
3: The main sticking point in contract negotiations is pay. 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
9: Temperatures being 30 degrees above average.
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1: Back with the Nightcap crew, Kevin Cork, Haley Carania, Blair White, Emmett Miller, Esther Valdez-Clayton, Kyle Campbell, and Paul Johnson. The woke mob now targeting Republican red wine over its name. What do you think? Is it fair? I mean, retailers kind of shut them out. Kevin Cork, you don't have a wine in front of you. For the rules, we should state that we are only...

0: your opinion. Just give us a nod. Yep, you think it's bad. Emmett, what do you think?
1: I think every Republican in every town across this country should run down to the liquor store and demand it and say, I want it. Please get it.
0: Yeah.
1: And that'll send a message.
0: Blair.
2: I don't think Democrats were buying it before based on the name anyway. So all the Republicans should support, like you said, and go buy it.
0: Kyle.
3: I just bought the 1776 collection offset. So congratulations, woke mob. You did it.
0: spread the word. What do you think about this, Esther?
4: They want to block it precisely because they don't want any American company that's red to succeed. Americans will vote red. I don't even drink wine, but I'll drink this one.
0: There you go. So the nightcap call for here we go. David, Republican red has a nice ring to it. There you go, Paul. Barring it because its name is symptomatic of advanced TDS. Maybe a little bit of that. Dan says, how about someone releasing a box wine, Kamala Cabernet? We had the Kamala bourbon, right? We talked about that. Shannon says, it's stupid, but it's what the left does. Where can we buy this wine? Online.
5: RepublicanRed.com.
0: RepublicanRed.com. Andrew, choosing a name for a business is not a small thing. Choosing a name that would incite anger in some people, I would expect backlash for that. Mary says, it is ridiculous. I don't care what you call it. It shouldn't be blocked. Have you seen some of the names out there? We all know that there are a bunch of Democrat, left, liberal winemakers out there. No problem there. Neptune's Moon, that's business. They just need to find the right distributor. And S. Pepper says, another day of faux Dem outrage. Thank you for watching America's Late News, Fox News at Night. I'm Trace Gallagher in Los Angeles. Have a great weekend. We'll see you right back here again on Monday.
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5: A global ISIS leader killed. I'm Deborah Valentine, Fox News. U.S. and Nigerian forces have taken out ISIS's second-in-command globally, Abu Bilal al-Manouki. President Trump made the announcement on Truth Social, saying the joint military operation in Africa was flawlessly executed, meticulously planned, and very complex. He added, with his removal, ISIS's global operation is greatly diminished.

0: President Trump recaps his China summit discussing Taiwan and Iran on Special Report with Brett Baer.
1: President Trump addressing Beijing, calling Taiwan the most important issue with the U.S.
2: I will say this. I'm not looking to have somebody go independent and, you know, we're supposed to travel 9,500 miles to fight a war. I'm not looking for that. I want them to cool down. I want China to cool down.
1: When asked about the U.S. approving billions of dollars of weapons sales to the island, the president telling Fox's Brett Baer.
2: Well, I haven't approved it yet. We're going to see what happens.
3: What are you looking for?
2: I may do it. I may not do it.
1: On Iran, the president noted China offered to help negotiate an end to the war and a reopening of the Strait of Hormuz. Kristen Goodwin, Fox News.
0: The largest commuter rail line in North America, the Long Island Railroad, is on strike.
4: Labor unions announcing a walkout late Friday after negotiations with the Metropolitan Transportation Authority broke down. No new negotiations have been scheduled.
5: If it were to become resolved, we would need time. It's contingent upon what time it would be settled. So it would be difficult for me at this point to say if it was settled at this time, we'd have service back at that time. But rest assured, we would look to get service back as soon as possible.
4: LARR President Robert Free, the union wants a 16% pay raise over 4 years. The MTA argues the union's demands would lead to fare hikes. Chris DeMeo, Fox News.
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7: Hefty, hefty, hefty!
0: The U.S. blockade of the Strait of Hormuz continues as President Trump returns from China. Fox's Ashley Webster has more from Tel Aviv.
8: Iran is running out of options other than cutting oil production because of their storage problems, and oil is the lifeblood of their economy. At the same time, the U.S. naval blockade continues, preventing any ships from entering or leaving Iranian ports. Now, reports say a vessel operating as a floating armory in the Gulf of Oman has been seized by Iran. The ship is used to store weapons for security firms who protect ships at sea. It also comes after an Indian flag vessel was attacked off the coast of Oman and sunk after a suspected explosion caused by a drone or missile.
0: Iran's foreign minister said a lack of trust is the biggest obstacle in negotiations to end the war with the U.S. The U.S. Supreme Court has declined to intervene in a high-stakes redistricting dispute in the Commonwealth of Virginia. It leaves in place a Virginia Supreme Court ruling that invalidated a voter-approved congressional map, creating 4 additional Democratic districts. It sought to reduce the GOP's 5-6 minority, giving a potential 10-1 disadvantage to Democrats. A candidate in the California governor's race facing scrutiny after his former aide pleaded guilty in a fraud case.
9: The former political consultant for Javier Becerra, the Democratic frontrunner in the governor's race, pleaded guilty to conspiracy to commit fraud and wire fraud, bank fraud, lying to federal investigators, and submitting a false tax return. The defendant, Dana Williamson, is also a former aide to Governor Gavin Newsom. Now, neither Newsom nor Becerra were accused of any wrongdoing in this case. Prosecutors accused Williamson of conspiring with Becerra's chief of staff, Sean McCluskey, and another lobbyist to divert $225,000 from Becerra's dormant state campaign account.
0: Fox's Christina Coleman reporting. I'm Deborah Valentine. This is Fox News.
10: All right, here we go. Welcome to this special edition of Hannity. I'm Lawrence Jones in for Sean. So earlier today, President Trump left China following the high-stakes, closely watched summit with President Xi. President Trump's visit was marked by elaborate welcome ceremonies as China quite literally rolled out the red carpet for our president, as well as the high-stakes meetings where the two leaders discussed a number of topics, including the expansion of American businesses in China, the war in Iran, and of course, the situation in Taiwan. Now, after departing China, President Trump said this about Taiwan aboard Air Force One. Watch.
11: We discussed the Taiwan, you know, the whole thing with the arms sales. It was in great detail, actually. And I'll be making decisions. But, you know, I think the last thing we need right now is a war that's 9,500 miles away. I think that's the last thing we need.
10: Here now with the latest on President Trump's summit with President Xi, our very own Kevin Cork. Hey, Kevin.
3: LJ, great to see you, my friend. Now, the commander-in-chief and his Chinese counterpart did discuss, as you pointed out, a wide range of pressing issues over the course of that incredibly historic summit. Of course, they were aimed at shoring up relations between Washington and Beijing and opening up the communist country to American businesses. We saw a lot of press about that. That was very important. Now, among the most pressing issues, I think it's fair to say, Iran. The two heads of state appeared to have a bit of common ground on Iran, believe it or not, with Xi even offering to assist President Trump in his quest to end the war and, yes, secure the Strait of Hormuz and, indeed, the region for that matter. Now, the president also brought dozens of business moguls along for the trip, and he teased landing massive investments and striking what he called fantastic deals. President saying on X that China is going to invest hundreds of billions of dollars with those people that were in the room. And, of course, we've already heard about the massive deal that Boeing was able to secure. Keep an eye on this storyline, LJ. We're going to hear a lot more about how well American business did during this particular trip. Now, President Xi did also raise the issue of Taiwan with the president. In fact, he did so right out of the gate. But so far, President Trump has refused to budge on changing the longstanding U.S. policy toward the self-governing democratic island that China claims as its own. Now, do keep this in mind. The Taiwanese have committed billions upon billions of dollars to make purchases of U.S. military equipment and arms. That would seem to make it pretty tough to go any farther than we already have with respect to their sovereignty. Meantime, maybe the most notable of all of this, the two men agreed that they'll meet again in September. Again, another chance to smooth over relations between Washington and Beijing. They've been rocky, you know that. Maybe a chance to reduce tariffs. I'm sure from China's perspective, they'd love that. From the American perspective, we'd love to see more open markets. And maybe, just maybe, Lawrence, they will finally get around to buying all those soybeans that they keep promising to buy. Back to you.
10: Yeah, Kevin, it sounds like this is just the beginning. I appreciate you, my friend.
3: You bet.
10: So here now with more on this historic summit, Gatestone Institute Senior Fellow Gordon Chang and Heritage Foundation Senior Advisor Michael Pillsbury. Gordon, I'll start with you, my friend. What did you make of the summit, considering the president, even if you listen to these interviews after the fact, he doesn't want to telegraph any of his move, especially as it relates to Taiwan.
12: And that has been American policy. This policy of strategic ambiguity goes back a long time. Our one China policy, that's been in place since the 1970s. And so we have settled Taiwan policy. And part of it is just not telling either side what we would do in the case of imminent hostilities. So President Trump was following the playbook. President Trump is going to make decisions afterwards on the $14 billion arms sale, and people are going to be looking at that as a hint to where we're going to go with regard to Taiwan.
10: You know, Michael, when I first came to Fox about 10 years ago, Dana Perino said that I need to know more about China, and she handed me every one of your books, so I know exactly where your mindset is when it comes to China, sir. What did you make of the president's conversations? He said that he didn't need the president of China's help as it relates to Iran, because if he asked him for a favor, he would have to return the favor.
13: Well, if you know from these books, I've been suggesting that the Chinese are very subtle in their communication, and they've now met in President Trump's summit meeting. They've now met somebody equally subtle who communicates indirectly, doesn't lay out his future plans. But I disagree with Gordon. I don't think President Trump is completely maintaining the old Taiwan policy. Mm. There are several things that have happened. He said on the plane on Air Force One that he's going to telephone the leader of Taiwan. He didn't say president, because China says that Taiwan doesn't have a president. It's a local authority, and President Trump's going along with that. Secondly, he said when he wants to have both sides kind of cool down, is the phrase he used. So President Trump is taking note that tensions have really got out of control, and then he's implying that it's the fault of the leader on Taiwan who's provoked China by talking about either we're already independent or we will go independent. There's another comment President Trump made, I think it was to Brett Baer, that he doesn't want to go 9,500 miles to fight a war just so the island of Taiwan can declare independence. There's quite a bit of new material in what the president's saying. I think when it comes out on the White House website tomorrow, we'll see some more clarity. But there's quite a few other new policies that President Trump created on this trip. And about five of them are things Gordon Chang has argued against for the last 10 years. No students, no buying farmland, no Chinese factories. All of that President Trump just reversed. He wants Chinese factories to be in the U.S. He wants to sell farmland to China. He's very specific about it. He wants the 500,000 student visas from China. So I'm interested to hear what Gordon has to say about the president of the United States completely reversing what Gordon's been advocating. And Gordon's not the only one. But lots of other people have had the same view.
10: So let's bring
13: it's
10: him back in.
13: It's all gone up in smoke now.
10: Let's bring Gordon back in, because if it's one thing I've learned about this president is that you have to separate, Gordon, the words and the actions of the president. And I find it hard to believe that a president that has realigned the map in many respects would allow China to take over Taiwan. What did you make of what Michael just said, Gordon?
12: Yeah, I don't think President Trump is going to allow that. It's just, as Secretary of State Marco Rubio said, American policy remains unchanged. The Chinese will bring up Taiwan, and we will just ignore what they say, and we'll go on. Taiwan is critical to the United States. It's not only the 92% of the world's most sophisticated semiconductors are made by one Taiwanese company, but Taiwan prevents the Chinese Navy and Air Force from surging into the Pacific, and we would rather confront them over there rather than off the coast of Hawaii or, for instance, California. The other thing, of course, is that after the catastrophic withdrawal from Afghanistan, Taiwan has become a key test of credibility of American resolve. And so I think we're going to see the United States basically continue where we've been. Arms sales to Taiwan, protecting it, and making it clear to China that they cannot change the status quo by force.
10: Final word, Mike. I got about 30 seconds.
13: Well, Gordon's just ignoring what I said. I'm quoting the president about six new changes in policy that I think are brilliant. The summit was a massive success. Gordon's just ignoring farmland, students, you know, a long list of investment in America by China. He's repeating old stories before the summit. Gordon, now things are quite different. We've got to pay attention to what President Trump has done. It's quite an innovation. He's a disruptor, and he's out for American interests, including improving our economy between now and the midterms, frankly. And he's being treated very badly in the left-wing media. Gordon, you should not be joining the left-wing media. You need to maintain your own point of view here. There has been a change.
10: Gordon, I'll let you respond with the last 30 seconds.
12: There are many policies that President Trump has, and we're going to see whether the American people will accept it. I think that doubling the number of Chinese students in the U.S. would be extremely unpopular, especially because a substantial number of them commit espionage against the U.S. And as for more Chinese investment in the U.S., those factories are bases of subversion. So we'll see what the American people say, Michael.
10: Two great minds, Gordon Chang, Michael Pillsbury. Thank you so much for joining the program. We appreciate y'all both. A thorough debate, the one that we need in this country. While President Trump was in China, though, for his high-stakes summit, CIA Director Johnny Ratcliffe met with officials in Cuba amid rising tensions with the United States. And there's a new report that says that the United States is moving to indict the former first secretary of the Communist Party of Cuba and the former Cuban president, Raul Castro. Here now with reaction, former U.S. Army Special Forces Jim Hansen, as Vice President of National Security and Foreign Policy at the Heritage Foundation, Victoria Coates. Jim, I want to go to you first, brother, because, you know, I don't think this was by chance. While the president is meeting with the president of China, he sends in Johnny Ratcliffe, his intelligence chief, to really suck China in the mouth by telling the Cubans, look, your relationship between China and Russia, well, that's over now.
14: Well, we do not have to tolerate commies in our hemisphere. I think the first thing President Trump said he was going to do from a national security foreign policy perspective was to clean up our hemisphere. He started that. He took the Chinese away from controlling the Panama Canal. He took Maduro out of power in Venezuela. And now he's looking at the enclave of communism 90 miles from the southern tip of the United States. And it's teetering. It's crumbling. It's a garbage place. And it used to be a paradise. Now, turning that around would be a major coup. And sending your CIA director there, that's not the Secretary of State. No. That's not diplomacy. That's telling them the game is already done. Start accepting it.
10: Victoria, that's what I was alluding to in that interview before. You got to take the president at his actions. You just can't listen to his words. Everything matters here, especially this meeting. And as Jim rightly points to, this wasn't about diplomacy. This was about controlling the Western Hemisphere and kicking China out, right?
15: No, it is. And this is critically important, Lawrence. And I would listen to the president's words and I'd watch his actions. Those two things tend to go together. And what I've noticed about, particularly with Cuba, is the last Russian tanker of oil apparently arrived in Cuba on March 30th. They're now out of energy. Their electric grid is failing. They can't function anymore. We're moving to indict Raul Castro, as Jim pointed out. And so this is the president saying, I'm not going to tolerate this threat that so many American presidents have tolerated for lo these many years. I'm not going to go hold hands with Raul Castro at a baseball game like Barack Obama. I'm going to move the island towards the United States. And I think John Ratcliffe, who's a good friend, is driving a real hard bargain in Havana. That can be a great deal for the Cuban people and the American people, and a terrible deal for the Castros.
10: It's so true. And Jim, we know that all of these military operations first start off with good intelligence, start out with great spies on the ground. And I'm reminded of what happened in Venezuela. Maduro was offered a way out. He was going to get some money, go to a different country, but he wanted to take his military and he didn't take heed to the warning. What's going to happen in Cuba? Will they take heed?
14: I think they're at the point where they don't have any choice. You know, the lights are going out. They can't feed their people. They don't have any way to run that country. And it's a perfect example of why communism has always been a failed ideology. Oh, it's lovely at grad school when they're sitting around, you know, drinking red wine and saving the world. But in the real world, it doesn't work. And this is just another example of that. So we're going to see America clean up a mess communism made in our hemisphere. That is a slap in the face of the Chinese. Not intentional, but it ends up being one. Their way doesn't work. And President Trump will use all of that to show our neighborhood is ours. It's going to be run as a free and prosperous area. The rest of the world should look at that and see if they want to be our ally.
10: Yeah. Victoria, I did notice that Congress seems a little timid as it relates to intervention when it comes to Cuba, even though it's in our backyard. And it looks like they're trying to slow the president down. It doesn't look like that's going to work, but that definitely seems to be the attempt, even by some Republicans. They don't seem to get it.
15: No, they don't. And I think we should look at some of our wonderful Cuban Americans who are very senior in our government. I would start with our Secretary of State, Marco Rubio, who's been playing a lead on this. I would start with Texas's Senator Ted Cruz, also Cuban American, who has just been a warrior on this issue. I think you're going to see Congress recognize some of these more timid, as you say, members don't realize, which is this has been a threat to us for over 60 years, Lawrence. And it's been a listening post for the Russians and the Chinese. Why wouldn't we want this to be something that is an extension of the wonderful Cuban-American community in the United States, something that's prosperous and secure and can keep some of the other malicious influences coming up through Latin America Bay. So, no, I think this is a win-win. I think it's actually going to happen pretty quickly.
10: Don't underestimate this president, that's for sure, Victoria. Victoria, Jim, thank you so much for your insight this evening. We really appreciate it. Coming up, New York City Mayor Zahran Mamdani has made it his mission to demonize the rich and called out billionaire Ken Griffin in a video about taxing the rich. Now, after intense backlash, Mamdani wants to meet with Griffin. Will that sit down ever happen? Plus, President Trump is calling out a far left candidate in my home state of Texas. will explain to you in this special edition of Hannity.
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8: So welcome back to this special edition of Hannity. So the battle between New York City socialist Mayor Zoran Mondani and hedge fund billionaire Ken Griffin has taken an unexpected turn, with Mondani now saying he wants to have a meeting with Griffin. Take a look.
9: A member of our team reached out to his to set up a conversation. That continues to be an open invitation, and it's part of invitations that I've made to a number of business leaders across the city, and I've appreciated those conversations. And I think what's critical is that in those conversations, I both share that which you've already quoted, but also I'm there to listen and there to have a conversation that goes beyond places of agreement, but perhaps places of disagreement, hear honest reflection, critique, and not put any precondition on the nature of that conversation. So that continues to be an open invitation.
8: Whoa. What happened to the mayor? So the mayor's trying to mend fences after getting called out for taping a video about New York's tax on second properties in the city, right in front of Ken Griffin's apartment, a move that Griffin himself called creepy. Take a look.
10: Speaking of warm greetings, I was going to do this. Wanted to do this interview outside your apartment, but I thought it would be creepy and weird. So how did you feel about the mayor's little video?
11: It was creepy and weird.
10: Agree.
11: I mean, like, knock, knock, knock on the window. Like, huh. We went to Miami and revised our building plan to make it a bigger office building. When we moved from Chicago, there was a debate between New York and Miami. It's unquestionably true that we made the right choice. I'll leave it at that.
8: Now, there's been some reporting out there saying that Ken Griffin is looking for an apology. But our sources are telling us Ken Griffin is not looking for an apology from the mayor. And he is continuing his plans of expansion in Miami. Now, President Trump specifically warned Mondami that he should cherish job creators like Griffin instead of chasing them away. Looks like Mondami is learning a little too late. Here now with reaction is the co-founder of Unleash Prosperity, Steve Moore. Now, Steve, the president is keeping Mondami's close. They disagree. He calls him his little communist. He cherishes New York, and he's trying to educate him on how the business community operates in New York. But it looks like he ticked off the wrong guy. And there's a lot of businesses that feel the same way.
12: You better believe it, Lawrence. And this has been happening, by the way. This exodus, escape from New York, has been happening for 10 years now. And then in comes Mondami making the tax situation much worse there. You know, New York City, which is supposed to be the financial capital of the world with Wall Street, has the highest taxes on capital. And so you're seeing this steady stream. We estimate nearly $500 billion has left New York, the state and the city, for places like Tennessee, Texas, Florida. Gee, what do those states have in common? Oh, they have no income tax at all. So if you're somebody like Ken Griffin, you can pay a 15% tax on your income above the federal tax in New York, and you can go to Miami, or you can go to Austin, Texas, or you can go to Nashville and pay zero. It's just a business decision. And yet all of these blue states and cities are raising their taxes even higher.
8: That's right.
12: And that's just going to lead more people to leave. I just don't even understand the logic of it.
8: Well, it's so interesting, though, because that was a different Mondami that was just talking there in that soundbite. He's talking about finding common ground, talking about the disagreements and how they can mend some fences here. But from the business community, and you know way more of the business folks than I know, it's a little too late.
12: I'd say it's too late. And by the way, Ken Griffin, you know, he left Chicago, and I'm from Chicago, and he left. He was one of the biggest philanthropists in the whole state of Illinois. He was the one who funded the zoo, the food, the shelters, all of these things. He was one of the great people with a big heart who really built that city. And finally, they chased him out. He goes to New York, and New York does the same thing. And then they chase him out of New York. And if Kevin Griffin is watching the show, Ken, don't fall for it. If you stay in New York, they're going to tax the hell out of you.
8: It's so true. And, you know, he's not unlike the rest of the business community as well. A lot of them give back to foundations, to schools, and all that. But for a lot of these socialists, no matter how much they give, it's never enough. So we'll be following this, Steve. We appreciate it. So on his way back from China, President Trump took time to speak with the press aboard Air Force One. And when a question came up about my home state of Texas, Senate Democrat candidate James Tallarico, he did not hold back. Take a look.
13: I'll tell you what I do think. I think the Democrats have a weird candidate. Six genders, a real hit on Jesus. This guy is bad news with his mask from relatively recently.
8: Yeah, he said Texans don't like vegans. He's right about that. So Tallarico spent his week running around with former President Barack Obama, who has once again reemerged as the leader of the Democratic Party. Where is Joe Biden? He's nowhere to be found. Here now with reaction is Fox News contributor Jason Chaffetz and Endeavor PAC founder Tiffany Smalley. Jason, I'll start with you first. This seems to be a huge problem with the Democratic Party. They run these candidates, as they say, are moderate-centric. But when it comes time to get in the race and be relatable to the state that they're running in, they don't speak the same language.
14: Yeah, Tallarico may be a moderate in like Boston, Massachusetts, but not in Texas.
8: No.
14: Are you kidding me?
8: No way.
14: This guy is crazy nuts. And it just shows how the Democratic Party, they have no bench. And they have to go to Barack Obama to do this. He hasn't been the president for 10 years. And who did he give us? He gave us, Joe Biden. He gave us Hillary Clinton. Then he got behind Kamala Harris. None of them would have been the nominee without Barack Obama. Now he's coming in to tell people, this is the right guy to represent Texas. There ain't no way that's going to fly.
8: You know, Tiffany, I do find it interesting, though, that the former president is embracing the socialist wing, the radical wing now. It's like he gave the moderates a shot. And now he's going back to his roots of the community organizer that was once associated with Bill Ayers. And he's embracing this younger AOC crowd. Will it be effective, though?
15: Yeah, well, look, he'll do anything to help the Democrat Party. In 2022, when I ran for U.S. Senate against Patty Murray, he came in to be the energy and to help Senator Murray across the line with a very uninspired campaign. In 2022, you'll remember Democrats largely won because of the abortion debate and the Supreme Court leak. But here we are 4 years later, and not much has changed. It will be interesting, Lawrence, to watch his influence in Texas. In 2012, Obama actually lost Texas by nearly 15 points. Right. So how effective will he be? We know Obama is the Democrats' favorite candidate. And it's further proof that the Democrats have no leadership, they have no message, and they have no strategy. Their only strategy is Trump is bad, which they could be doubling down on the cost of living. They could be doubling down on healthcare costs, which I think sets up a unique opportunity for Republicans. The Trump administration has really called out these middleman insurance giants and really called them out for their hidden fees and their soaring costs of premiums. So if Republicans are serious about lowering the cost heading into the midterms here in 2026, they need to pass major meaningful insurance reform. You think of lowering costs for Americans, giving them more choice, giving them an opportunity for better health outcomes, more money in their pockets, confidence. If the Republicans can pull this off, I think it will set up an interesting midterms. We see the Democrats continue to back, Obama included, these very, very flawed candidates. And they have no message. It's simply, if Trump is for it, we are against it. I think it's something to watch.
8: Well, it's also, Jason, a lesson to Republicans as well. Democrats have yet to be able to find a way to move on from former President Barack Obama. Republicans can make the same mistake. Donald Trump is a larger-than-life personality. Yes. He has a connection with people. You can't just leech off the president's credibility with the people. You got to find your own connection with the people there. Knock on doors. Hold your own rallies.
14: Republicans got to learn the lesson of Donald Trump. Talk common sense.
8: That's right.
14: Pick those 80-20 issues. Remember, the Democrats are the ones that spent $20 million trying to figure out what men think, right. And they didn't figure it out. They still get the answer wrong. Right. This candidate personifies that. I mean, this guy thinks there's like six genders and that Jesus, the Christ himself, was like
8: non-binary.
14: I mean, you think that's flying in Dallas, Texas? No, are you kidding me?
8: As someone that was born and raised there, I can tell you right now, it's not gonna fly. What do you think about the message, though, overall for Republicans? It looks like that the deck has changed a little bit when it comes to the redistricting. The Democrats thought they were gonna win this fight, and they're losing it in the courts because they didn't do it the right way. They overplayed their hands. Tiffany, how does it look in the midterms?
15: Yeah, well, look, again, the Democrats' favorite candidate, Obama, campaigned really, really hard. He was in ad after ad in Virginia. They spent nearly $80 million. So you know what? The Democrats are spending their money this early and losing once it goes to the Supreme Court in Virginia, which they did. I think it's a good sign heading into the midterms. And I would say just continue to spend your money. It happened in California as well. So they can continue to spend their money. And again, the Republicans need to double down on the messages that are affecting the American people and the candidates in every single one of their districts. They need to address the cost of living and ways that we can lower it and make their lives better in the future.
8: Yeah, that's why the president continues to say, as it relates to gas prices and everything else, as it relates to this war, this is a temporary excursion. We're gonna get back to what matters to the American people. And I think that's so the reason why the vice president is also going after the fraud. You got to be good stewards of the American people money, and they want to hold people accountable. Thank y'all so much for joining the program tonight. So coming up, the LA mayor's race is heating up as Spencer Pratt continues to gain traction and troll the Democrats. Clay Travis and Joe Contra are going to weigh in next.
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6: So welcome back to this special edition of Hannity. So Spencer Pratt's LA mayor run is gaining more support with Paris Hilton and Kristen Cavallari.

0: now publicly backing him, where a growing list of powerful tech executive, entertainment moguls, and billionaires are pouring in money into Pratt's campaign as frustration with the city boils over. Meanwhile, one far left, LA mayoral hopeful Nithya Raman, proposed restriction on backyard barbecues during high fire warning days, which would even impact restaurants that cook with open flames. Pratt fired back on this ridiculous idea with this video on X caption, "Come and take it." And despite the rumors swirling online, Pratt is now denying reports that he plans on turning City Hall into a reality TV show, telling Hannity producers directly, "There is no contract and no series in production." Here now with reaction, host of the Outkick show, Clay Travis, along with Fox News contributor Joe Concha. Joe, I'm going to go to you first, brother. I feel this, you know, this stickiness in the air, and it's panic. The Democrats seem to be coalescing, and they're trying to force him out of the race. But the people, even some of the celebrities, are backing him because they're so upset with what's happened on the day-to-day basis.
1: Yeah, LJ, when Spencer Pratt dominated that debate last week, 89% of those polled by NBC LA said he won that debate. He said he heard mainly from Democrats saying, "I'm going to vote for you." He has a crossover appeal where there isn't an R or a D next to his name, but a guy who just wants to solve major, major problems in the second biggest city in the country. And he has this quality, LJ, that you can't teach, authenticity. No. And these AI ads that he's doing are absolute bangers. They're effective, they're biting, and they're hilarious, and they will change the way campaign ads are done for the foreseeable future. And look, California has elected plenty of Republicans celebrities to office. Ronald Reagan, most famously, two-term governor. Schwarzenegger, this century, two-term governor. Sonny Bono was a mayor and a congressman. Clint Eastwood was mayor of Carmel, California. And when you look at how unpopular Karen Bass is, guys, there's real opportunity here for Pratt. I mean, she's at 25% approval. Her big proposal that she offered this week was free replacement teeth for meth users. And her handling of the wildfires was horrific. She wasn't even in the country. So, look, here's the bottom line. Emerson College shows Pratt jumping 12 points in 1 month, and now he's within single digits of Karen Bass. You used the word fear before, LJ, and panic. It's true, because they were supposed to debate again this week, and Karen Bass backed out because she got so dominated the week before.
0: Well, Clay, she's a terrible candidate. And I love the latest attack this week of where he's living. Oh, he's not living in the trailer right now. He's actually in a hotel because he's supposed to raise his family there after they let his house burn down while the mayor decided that she was going to go on a foreign trip when they warned her this was going to happen.
2: Yeah, look, right. I think the real question Los Angeles is faced with is that they have an unbelievable, spectacular, beautiful city that they have allowed Democrats to utterly destroy. And if you think about it, it's a little bit like New York City when they finally went to Rudy Giuliani and then followed it up with Mayor Bloomberg. 20 years of sanity put New York City on a much better path, drove the murder rate from over 2,000 down to around 250. Los Angeles is drowning in filth. Are they willing to break the glass like New York City was and try something new? A lot of Los Angeles residents seem to be willing to do so. And remember, it's not just LA. It's also all of California, which is why with the election coming up, Steve Hilton is surging as well. Is there going to be a willingness to try something new? If I lived in LA, beyond a shadow of a doubt, and it's one of the cities I've spent the most time in my life, I would vote Spencer Pratt. I think a lot of sane people in Los Angeles are starting to agree with me.
0: Well, Joe, it just depends on who's sane and who is it. You know, I look at one of my heroes, the greatest point guard ever to play the game of basketball, Magic Johnson, and goes, he's going to support her, that is his friend, and that she's done a great job. I mean, like, what planet are you living in? Needles everywhere, homeless people everywhere, drug addicts everywhere, people just running into stores and stealing things, and you're saying she did a great job? Are you kidding me?
1: The world that Magic Johnson lives in, unfortunately, Lawrence, is a world of a multi-million-dollar mansion, gated, and doesn't have to deal with the problems that so many Los Angelians are at this point. As you mentioned, the homeless rate, as Spencer Pratt pointed out, it's not so much a homeless problem, it is a drug problem. 90% of people on the street have major drug problems. They need help. He's going to be focused like a laser on that. And overall, just common sense stuff. Don't make it about conservative, liberal, just common sense versus chaos. What's your choice, Los Angeles? That's the question Spencer Pratt is asking, and more people are saying, I choose you.
0: And also, Clay, he's a guy that you just would love to just grab a beer with at the end of a long day and just talk common sense.
2: Well, look, I mean, I think there are a lot of people. Joe hit on the unbelievable success of his viral videos that he's been sharing. But he's not running as a Republican.
0: No.
2: He's running as just a guy with common sense. And LJ, you know this. Joe, you know this.
1: Yeah.
2: There's a lot of guys in America who are just fed up with Democrat insanity. And if you want to sit down and have a beer, you're not going to be sitting around talking about some dude who won a women's championship and how great it was. Democrats have lost men. And I think there's a lot of white, black, Asian, and Hispanic
0: yes.
2: guys in LA who are fed up with the incompetence. As Spencer Pratt said, women and children first. And there's a lot of men who agree with that and want LA to go back to what it used to be, one of the greatest cities in the history of the world.
0: He has what you can't teach. And we're all in this business. We know the politicians that are, you know, they're smart guys, they vote the right way, but they're kind of dweeby. You know, you can't see them getting a national profile because they don't do a good job working the crowd with the people. They don't appear normal. So they're just gonna stay in that Senate seat or that congressional seat. But this is a guy that has the right policy, the right brains, but he's relatable. And I'm interested to see how this race is going to all turn out. Gentlemen, thanks so much. You both aren't dweebs, by the way. You're the good guys. It's good to see y'all. So up next on Hannity, Marco Rubio is going viral for his outfit aboard Air Force One. Wait till you hear what President Trump had to say about that. Plus, Kamala Harris coined a new term for Democrats. Jimmy Failla is going to react when we come back.
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0: it's time for our other news of the day. So earlier this week, Secretary of State Marco Rubio went viral on social media for wearing the infamous Nike tracksuit that was also worn by Nicolas Maduro when he was captured by American forces aboard Air Force One. And even President Trump shared his thoughts on the look. Take a listen.
7: Did you see Secretary Rubio in the briefing room the other day? And what did you think?
8: Are you talking about his outfit?
7: I thought
8: he looked very good in the outfit, especially. I don't know if I'd do it, but I thought he looked very good.
0: There's no way he would do it. All right, joining us now with his take, host of the hit show Fox News Saturday Night, the one and only Jimmy Fallon. Jimmy,
10: how about
0: it all?
10: Yeah, no. Trump is the funniest president who ever lived. We know that.
0: He is.
10: But I actually believe he's the reason that Rubio wound up in that jumpsuit. Can I explain why? Because he knows as a president, you're judged by how convenient life becomes under your rule.
0: That's right.
10: And under Donald Trump, we now offer same-day shipping on Venezuelan dictators. Like, he ordered Maduro in Venezuela at 6 a.m. Saturday morning,
0: right,
10: and he was in New York by 4 p.m. that afternoon.
0: So
10: Jeff Bezos cannot do with a pair of headphones what Donald Trump did with a Venezuelan dictator. Think about it that way. But you know what I always say when I think about Maduro? Because he's over in Brooklyn and he's got to go to
0: court
10: every
0: day. Right down the street.
10: Thank you. But Maduro, cheer up. You want to know why? He's the only guy getting free bus rides under Mamdani. Every day he gets picked up at the jail and driven over to the court. So he's got that going for him. But I thought it was hilarious.
0: Chopper sometimes as well. He's getting the full first class treatment.
10: I
0: will say that is the intriguing thing about Rubio. Mm-hmm. He understands the moment. These photos, the great Americana speeches. He's emerging as one of the great stars after Donald Trump.
10: Can I tell you something, man? He is the star right now.
0: Yeah.
10: Okay? Because he is super poised, polished. The speech he gave last week where he filled in for Caroline Leavitt.
0: Incredible.
10: Okay, honestly, like personally, I think he should have committed and wore one of her dresses. He didn't. He's got better media training than we do. I might have leaned in a little too far. But he was funny when he talked about DJing, when he answered the questions, when he, you know, started to shout out the reporters. You really could see what another America looks like.
0: That's right.
10: Which is very interesting. And again, I'm not taking anything away from J.D. Vance because he does the same thing. But the difference between us and them, and you know this as a sports fan, is we actually have two guys right now, legitimately, that could be president and the whole world could go to bed and forget who the president was. Do you know who they have?
0: Right. Speaking of who they have, Kamala Harris. Uh-huh. Kamala Harris is going viral again after pushing a quote, "No bad idea brainstorm for Democrats ahead of the 2028 presidential election, including expanding to the Supreme Court. You just can't make this up."
11: This is a moment where there are no bad ideas. A no bad idea brainstorm is what I'd like to call it. And in that no bad ideas brainstorm, we talk about what we need to do and think about doing around the Electoral College. We talk about the idea of Supreme Court reform, which includes expanding the Supreme Court.
0: I mean, of course she says that she was the ultimate bad idea. So of course she's like, everybody pitch away.
10: Can you do me this favor? I want you to picture this, okay? Because this is accurate. Every time Kamala Harris talks, she sounds like she's trying to convince a bouncer to let her back into the bar she just got kicked out of.
0: Oof.
10: Because there's no bad idea. We need to stack the court. We're protecting democracy, and we need judges that only agree with us because they're protecting. I'm like, no, that's the opposite of protecting democracy. Like, that is actual fascism.
0: It's so true, and we all know that person has had too much, and you got to escort them out.
10: But we've never done it at a presidential primary before.
0: No.
10: But that's why she's running for president again, because she knows the job comes with a designated driver.
0: Ooh. She will have lifetime Secret Service if she's president.
10: Thank you.
0: All right. So just 1 week before The Late Show is taken off air forever, David Letterman joined Stephen Colbert for a final appearance. And it's safe to say he made it quite the scene. I would try to explain this to you, but it's just better if you see it yourself. Take a look.
12: You guys will verify that this is actually CBS property, right?
20: 100%, yes.
12: Okay, anytime you're ready, Stephen.
21: All right.
12: Oh, my God.
21: Wait a second, guys. Before we do this, Dave, I think we should have a target, don't you?
12: Right down there, my friend.
21: Something circular, like a
12: bullseye?
21: Right
12: down there, yeah.
21: What do we got?
12: Yeah. It's all fun until somebody puts out an eye. My God. Yes. Oh. Oh, my God. We missed the target. Here we go. Yes!
21: One, two, three.
12: Oh! Oh! The folks at CBS, in the words of the great Ed Murrow, good night and good luck, mother.
0: I have never witnessed insubordination.

0: Don't tell us who to vote for. Just have a nice time. That's all comedy is.
1: At least it's finally coming to an end. Because I just can't take the obituary much longer.
0: Well, you know what's funny about it, too, as a sports guy? It's funny because he's dumping the Gatorade on himself as the head coach of the losing team.
1: He really is.
0: They lost. Like, you got canceled. And when he had that event this week where he had all the other Jimmys and late night hosts, it was five white guys on a couch. At first, I thought it was a No Kings protest. I'm like, who are these old white men? What's going on here?
1: Save some for tomorrow night.
0: Damn right I will.
1: Appreciate it, Jimmy. More of this special edition of Hannity after a quick break.
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8: A tremendous success. I'm Chris DeMeo, Fox News. President Trump speaking out, weighing in on his summit in Beijing with Chinese President Xi Jinping. They held talks on Iran, tariffs, Taiwan, and AI.
9: President Xi was very surprised at how well we've done with AI, because they thought, you know, when it started, they took this gigantic lead. And we now have caught, we are substantially ahead of them in AI.
10: The goal of President Trump when going to China is to show that direct engagement is possible without having to give up any strategic leverage in the process. The president says that happened, and that also he is returning home with his pockets full, that alongside those top business leaders that he took this trip with, preliminary economic commitments have been made.
11: So we had a great stay. It was an amazing period of time. President Xi's an incredible guy. Got along, made a lot of great trade deals, including over 200 planes from Boeing.
10: For the president, they're talking about the agreement he says China has made to buy about 450 GE aerospace engines.
8: That's Fox's Alexandria Hoff. The U.S. blockade of the Strait of Hormuz continues as President Trump returns from China.
12: Iran is running out of options other than cutting oil production because of their storage problems, and oil is the lifeblood of their economy. At the same time, the U.S. naval blockade continues, preventing any ships from entering or leaving Iranian ports. Now, reports say a vessel operating as a floating armory in the Gulf of Oman has been seized by Iran. The ship is used to store weapons for security firms who protect ships ships at sea. It also comes after an Indian flag vessel was attacked.

0: attacked off the coast of Oman and sunk after a suspected explosion caused by a drone or missile.
1: That's Fox's Ashley Webster. Alex Small and Maverick McNealy tied for the lead at the PGA Championship. 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
7: Hefty, hefty, hefty!
1: A source tells Fox News that the U.S. might be moving to take action against Cuban leadership.
8: Complex. That's how Cuba's leadership described a diplomatic backdrop as the CIA and the leaders in Havana had a chance to actually exchange ideas. Now, those meetings precede what may be a very serious legal action. There are details that suggest the U.S. is getting ready to indict former Cuban President Raul Castro for the 1996 incident that left four people dead when a pair of Cessnas from a humanitarian group were shot down by a Cuban fighter jet. Now, it's important to note it's considered a potential criminal act under U.S. law, which means President Trump could be setting the stage to give Castro the Nicolas Maduro treatment.
1: That's Fox's Kevin Cork. Workers on New York's Long Island Railroad are on strike, bringing the busiest commuter rail system in North America to a halt.
9: If it were to become resolved, we would need time. It's contingent upon what time it would be settled. So it would be difficult for me at this point to say if it was settled at this time, we'd have service back at that time. But rest assured, we would look to get service back as soon as possible.
1: LIRR President Robert Free. Colorado's governor granting pardons and commutations for 44 people.
10: Former Mesa County Clerk Tina Peters was convicted of multiple charges in 2024 for illegally trying to make copies of her county's election voting software and passwords. A judge sentenced her to 9 years in prison. This year, a Colorado appeals court ordered her to be resentenced, finding the judge who initially sentenced her incorrectly considered her protected speech about the 2020 election in her punishment. In a statement, Governor Jared Polis said that clemency power is a serious responsibility that he doesn't take lightly. The Secretary of State criticized the decision, calling it a gross injustice to their election system. President Trump wrote on Truth Social, simply, free Tina. Jessica Rosenthal, Fox News.
1: I'm Chris DeMayo. This is Fox News.
11: All right, hello, everyone. I'm Shannon Bream, along with Joey Jones, Jessica Tarlov, Jesse Waters, and Greg Gutfeld. It is 5 o'clock in New York City, and this is The 5. President Trump heading home from his high-stakes China trip, switching from foreign policy wins to his domestic agenda. With the midterms already front and center on his mind, you know he loves it. The president unleashing a brand new nickname for his political opponents.
12: I came up with a new name. I don't know if I should.
13: I know which one it is.
12: Democrats. They're dumb. It's D-U-M, I got rid of the B. So you're only changing one letter, right? E goes and the U comes.
11: Well, the Democrats, not surprisingly, not taking kindly to this new nickname. Left-wing firebrands like AOC and James Carville are trying to convince voters. They say the president just does not care about you. Watch this.
14: I think that people can't feed themselves. They're having a hard time affording their groceries. This president has openly said that he doesn't care or doesn't think about the financial situations of everyday Americans at all. then tried to take $1 billion more, I mean more, out of our health care and put that towards a ballroom.
15: And I got news for you, Mr. and Mrs. Joe Sixpack, or whoever you are out there, he doesn't give a about you. He just cares about making all the money he can as fast as he can. And people that don't realize that are just woefully stupid.
11: Well, the president is proving he is working for voters. He says by saving taxpayer money with his fraud task force. This is led by Vice President J.D. Vance, who yesterday argued voters deserve leaders who fight fraud, he says, instead of bankroll it.
16: But here's the thing, my friends, because you all work hard, because you all pay your taxes, because you do things the right way, it is time to have leadership in Washington that treats you the right way and protects those hard-earned tax dollars.
11: Okay, I'm already having to mediate a dispute here before we even get started. All right, Joey, let's start with you.
17: Oh,
11: Yes, because you're not part of the dispute. I'm going to let them keep fighting while you kick us off. What do you make about the messaging? Because both parties are going to have to do better on this going into the midterms if they hope to capture the American people.
17: Yeah, I love that, that President Trump is like, well, let me spell it for you so you know how it works, right? Like, he's like, it's Democrats, and I guess he thinks they're kind of dumb. So let me explain to you why that works. I don't know what their messaging is on the left. I know on the right, the messaging is essentially just stacking up the wins that President Trump has, because the House hasn't really brought them to President Trump in meaningful ways, or at least the Congress hasn't. The Senate has fallen asleep on a couple of big ones. But President Trump has done a lot. He's gotten a lot done. And I think that you come off this China trip, things like that, and people will say, what are the wins? Well, what were the concessions? Because sometimes that is the win. I think President Trump is going to carry the party again. I really do. And I hate that. I hate that for Speaker Johnson, a little bit less so for the Senate. But I think that President Trump's carrying the party.
11: Well, and Jesse, everybody on the right says he is the best person to have on the ballot. He's the best advocate out there for MAGA. He's not on the ballot, though. Would you like to see him more on the campaign trail?
18: Sure. I like campaign trail Trump. I also like the back of Air Force One Trump. There's just so many different versions of Trump that are funny, but nickname Trump is good. The Democrats... I think we can all agree. This is like when every grandfather comes up to us at a restaurant and says, Jesse, I got one for you. Okay. Democrats, you got to use that on Jessica, but make sure I get credit. Okay, I got you. You know how we know it's going to be a good nickname is when it's on the Fox banner at the bottom of the screen. That's when you know, when you see a tampon or a pencil neck, that's when you know it's made it. So we'll see. Now, AOC's whining about America being beautiful again. What's wrong with clean pools or an ark for our birthday or a ballroom? Greg and I were at a state dinner, and it was downright claustrophobic.
19: Oh, it was terrible.
18: I had no room to breathe. I don't know, but we need a lot more space. At least we're spending money here in America. Democrats are spending it on, like, circumcision festivals in Kazakhstan, okay? Spend it here next time. You know where AOC asked for money for her earmark in Queens? She wanted $500,000 for an anti-racist oyster reef, okay? I looked. There's no oysters for sale off the coast of Queens. And what's racist about oysters? The crackers? We could just call them oyster Caucasians, Jessica. Also, the fraud thing totally neutralizes the Democrats' attack on affordability. When you have Somalis pirating billions of dollars or 800 fake hospices in California or this major food stamp ring that the DOJ just cracked open, that's big. So we're going to rock with that because fraud is kind of what keeps the Democrat machine moving. You take out the fraud, the machine collapses. We could actually kill two birds with one stone. You lower prices and you take out the Democrats.
11: Well, and nobody likes their money being spent on fraud. That's not why we all go to work and pay taxes. So it seems like it could be something that could have bipartisan buy-in. Jessica, I mean, it seems like...
20: Well, Doge did at the start.
11: Well,
20: right?
21: There was no buy-in.
11: But now you...
20: Yes, it was. Everyone said, we want to weed out fraud, waste, and abuse.
19: And then you torched Elon Musk's cars.
11: No. Well, that's Jessica did not personally torch.
19: I saw her. She had the big pail of gasoline.
20: That wasn't me. There is a woman online who looks exactly like who had a Molotov cocktail. No, everyone was pro-Doge until they saw the fact that they were just removing inspectors generals that were investigating Elon Musk, for instance, or cutting civil service jobs that you then had to give back to people because that's how the government actually runs. The idea of the Trump administration running the intervention into fraud is so utterly laughable when you look at how much they are profiting off of their positions and off of the American people. Trump literally did say, I don't think about the financial situation. I don't think about anybody. That will be in all of the ads.
0: But wait a minute. But let's give some context to that, because he was asked
20: about saying about the war. Right.
0: The thing? And he said, making sure they don't have a nuclear weapon.
20: Right. And then people heard that because they don't like this war. They don't think he's listening to them. They don't think he cares about their cost of living. So they heard the part where he says they can't have a nuclear weapon. And also, I don't care how it's hitting you at home. I don't care about your gas prices. I don't care about how much you're paying.
21: That's not what he said.
0: That's not what he said. I think context.
21: That's not what he said.
20: It is. What is underneath?
21: It's what you
20: saying,
21: heard.
20: I don't think.
21: It's what you
20: right,
21: heard.
20: Enough.
21: It's not what he said.
20: You have to talk about how much money Trump and his family and cronies are making off of the office. That's what you say
21: you
20: you're going
21: out
20: there.
21: From there to there and then
20: it's
21: there.
20: It's all the same place. If you're talking about fraud, you're talking about Donald Trump commuting sentences and pardoning people who have done billions of dollars in Medicare fraud, like Philip S. Form.
21: That's not fraud.
20: Yes, it is. That's why he was convicted.
0: Let's talk about
20: Donald Trump. He made $3 billion last year. He moved up 180.
21: He made less money this year than he did when he was out of office.
20: He's the president. You're supposed to have
21: make
20: $400,000.
21: Okay, Jessica, I know this is going to blow your mind. He was a billionaire and a businessman before he was president, unlike Obama.
20: To sell us out to people is the highest bidder. There is a for sale sign on the White House, the crypto scam.
0: This is part of it.
20: When you hear the
0: way from what the vice president was talking about yesterday, which was, we can work with states, let's try to work with Democrats and governors and whatever to try to go after this, because everybody agrees there is fraud within the system that would save everybody money if you get it under control.
20: But my point,
0: so I think we need to talk about that.
20: I'm cool with that. I said that. I said Tim Walz was in trouble for this. You should weed out the fraud. But we just saw that Donald Trump in Q1 made at least $220 million of purchases in stocks. Paramount, Netflix, Warner Brothers, Palantir.
21: So did I. Everyone's buying
20: those
21: stocks. But you're talking.
20: He should not be able to do that. You want to talk about Nancy Pelosi's Talenti gelato drawer.
0: Okay,
20: and you don't care what's going on here.
0: I think it's important to point out also that they cannot get this stuff passed on Capitol Hill. People show
20: Shannon,
0: up to Capitol Hill.
20: He just said, "Oh, that's a good point."
22: No, that's not what I said. I said, "I like the glasses."
20: You did not. They are great.
22: Beautiful glasses.
20: They were my dad's.
0: Great. But also, can we talk about the fact that Capitol Hill cannot get it together on insider stock trading and all that kind of stuff? So many of them show up there.
20: He's the first president to do this.
0: They show up there and they're thousandaires, and they leave as millionaires in a way on a salary that doesn't make a lot of sense. So,
20: $3 billion in a year.
21: You don't even have to ask me a question.
22: Okay.
21: First things first. A Democrat gets into power and then gets rich. Trump was rich before he got there, and he's actually making less money. So your obsession over his profiting is a delusion. It's what you hear. First you say, here's how they're profiting. Then you switch to his foreign policy priority, where he's saying Iran is more important right now than the gas prices. That was your justification. Then you move back. It was so convoluted. Look, libs have obsessions over things like ballrooms when taxpayers aren't paying for it. Meanwhile, as Jesse points out, and I got to make this clear because this is going to come back, there is a pattern of abuse. And it is relentless. You mentioned Minnesota, the California hospice scam. You have the ghost company fraud in Ohio. But the one that is going to blow your mind and is the Jenga piece in all of this, the GAO reports, $3 trillion in improper payments? $3 trillion since 2003 because of weak controls over entitlement programs, Medicaid and Medicare. Now you know why they circle their wagons. Whenever you approach and you say, you know what, can we look at this? They call you a fascist. You're trying to starve people. You're trying to take money out of their health care. No. They're protecting their profit. It's not about people. You know, Republicans have to go hard on these issues because these are the issues they won on, and it's not finished by a long shot. You look how the Democrats lied about the border, trans, obviously fraud, crime, and President Biden. The horrible results of far-left policies can be ads in and of themselves. Dead women, exploited kids, perverse dogma, billions in taxpayer fraud, government waste, insane taxes, driving businesses out of blue states. The point that I'm trying to make is that we just overturned the rock, and watch how they're reacting. We overturned the rock. Let us finish the job. We got to almost swore. We gotta clean that rock, or it's all the rot is gonna return, and you're all gonna be screwed.
0: And honestly, this could be bipartisan. It could be
21: because enough of the bipartisan.
0: American people.
21: Have you been around Democrats enough?
0: I have, Jessica, and we love her.

very much. But I got to tell you, these two came in hot today. This is why I was refereeing before we even got started. It will continue in the commercial. Coming up next, Beijing bonanza. President Trump targeting and touting breakthrough on business and trade after his historic China trip.

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8: All right, President Trump wrapping up a three-day diplomatic trip in China today, and he brought home the Beijing bacon, 47, announcing breakthroughs on business and trade. But he made it clear that when it comes to Iran, we don't need China's help.
9: I don't need favors. I think he will. I think automatically he'd like to see it opened up. He gets about 40% of his energy or his oil from that, you know, from the strait. We get none.
8: Yeah, in classic Trump form, he also revealed how Xi's physical stature surprised him.
10: He's central casting. You couldn't find a guy like him. Even his physical features, you know, he's tall, very tall. And especially for this country, because they tend to be a little bit shorter.
8: But Xi wasn't the only person the president had to battle during his trip. Watch him rip a New York Times reporter a new one over the Iran war.
9: You did it for 38 days.
11: No, we did.
9: And you did not get the political changes in Iran.
11: No, I had a total military victory. But the fake news, guys like you, write incorrectly. You're a fake guy. You should know better. Your editors tell you what to write, and you write it. You should be ashamed of
12: yourself. Mr. President, another war.
11: I actually think it's treason. When you write like they're doing well militarily, and they have no Navy, no Air Force, no anti-anything.
8: All right, yeah, just some casual treason there, Jesse. His quote was, "I'm not asking for any favors, because when you ask for favors, you have to do favors in return." I thought that was a hell of a quote. Like, I thought that was the mindset I want my president to have in regards to going to Xi on Iran.
13: Anybody in a relationship understands that?
8: That's right.
13: So both countries want the strait open. The Chinese want it more than us because they get most of their oil or a lot from there. But we have more leverage because they need tariff reduction, they need chip control reduction, and they want less Taiwan funding. But we need stuff from them too. So we don't want to look needy. They don't want to look needy. So if anything happens, if it happens at all, it'll be done in secret. But right now it looks good because Karg Island's at max capacity and they're leaking oil all over. We'll see if he wants to be patient and let economic fury stay with it or another love tap. I have no idea. But the treason thing's interesting. Two reasons why they did it: to make Trump look incompetent and to make morale go down in the military domestically, hurts the president in negotiations with the Iranians. The Iranians don't even know how many missiles they have left. The CENTCOM commander just testified under oath that that stat wildly inaccurate, but there are people within the government that want to put something like this out there to make Trump have to go back and go to war. There's people that want Trump to go back in, and that is a sleazy way to do it.
8: So when we talk about Taiwan, we move from Iran to Taiwan. I thought this was really interesting. President Trump's messaging is basically, you know, we kind of talked about it, no movement. And then Marco Rubio goes out and says, no, we have not changed. A little bit more stern of messaging. I don't think that was by accident. So, you know, what's your take on that?
12: Very coordinated messaging, yeah. I think. And you heard the president pushed again and again on that, saying, like, I'm not going to tell you. And they said, well, what did you say to President Xi? He's like, well, I didn't tell him either. Like, I'd like to keep all of my, you know, cards close to the vest so I have options if something does happen. There have been a lot of questions about, listen, for years, even under the Biden administration, it was something I asked President Biden about, that we weren't fulfilling these tens of billions of dollars in contracts that Taiwan has with us. We're not giving them weapons. They're paying for them. But we haven't fulfilled those. And I think you'll see more of this in Brett's conversation with the president tonight about why things are not being fulfilled. Could they be fulfilled more quickly with Taiwan? But that's always, China going into this said that is their issue. That is what they wanted to talk about. And as for that reporter on the plane, one thing I think people love about President Trump is you never wonder how he feels about an issue or about you.
8: Yeah.
12: And I don't think he's getting the White House branded little M&Ms they give you on Air Force One. I don't think he's getting those.
8: Greg, it is kind of funny. It's almost like sitting here watching you and Jessica argue. It's like he tells him what he thinks about him, but then he still answers the questions. He answers two or three questions in a row from reporters that he says he doesn't like. So it's like a professional insult. It's almost it's almost a distinctly New York thing for a guy.
14: It's definitely a New York thing. That's the beauty of this.
8: Yeah.
14: He's a contractor for Queens. But I think we're missing the real story here, and it's tall Asians. I mean, next you're going to tell me he's a good driver, right? I mean, they don't play golf, do they?
8: Some of, yes.
12: Yep.
14: Oh, okay.
12: Japanese players.
14: It's Chinese.
8: The South Koreans.
14: Okay. Anyway, Trump, the reason why I bring that up, and this is a callback to the A block, Jessica, so put your debate
12: She's
14: pants
12: happy.
14: Back on.
12: She's happy to go there.
14: Trump is a pattern recognition machine. Wow, this Chinese fella is tall. Most Chinese fellas aren't. And that is an evolutionary trait. You recognize patterns, and it helps you do what? Predict outcomes. That's why people who can see around corners and you can't is because they look at patterns and figure it out. Democrats, Jessica, have pioneered the anti-pattern recognition machine. Oh, wait, there's a pattern of violent illegals committing murders in the United States. There's a pattern of men in wigs invading safe spaces. There's a pattern of rhetoric-fueled violence coming from the left. There's a pattern of conservatives being targeted, but never leftists being targeted for violence. There's a pattern of wealthy industries leaving states that are punishing the wealthy. So we see those patterns. Democrats see those patterns. And they tell us it's racist to see those patterns. You cannot look at reality the way we look at it. He just happens to have his pattern recognition machine on all the time. So even when he's looking at that reporter, he doesn't see that reporter's specific question. He sees it as part of a pattern of left-wing bias that is meant to undermine, you know, the things that happens. And he's been burned so many times. You know, I just want to make another point, you know, there's a lot of good stuff I'm sure happened here, the fentanyl stuff, industry, AI, whatever you want to call it. Did we forget COVID? This is like, it wasn't like 50 years ago. It was 5 years ago. And it did, it killed a million Americans. It did damage to our education system, our psyche. And it's ongoing. Like, did we just decide that we're not going to talk about it?
13: It seems like a secret we're both keeping because Fauci kind of funded it.
14: Is that what, I mean, I'm wondering, like, we didn't get any, that's the chip that we have. Yeah, you killed a million people.
13: That's the card to play.
14: Yeah. Anyway.
8: Well, I mean, Trump did mention it briefly in one of his answers and said, you know, our relationship was good. Then COVID happened. And I blame them, Jessica. He said, and he did. He called it the China virus. It hurt some people's feelings at the time, but, you know, come to find out, It was true. Looking at this trip, you know, he brings home some trade deals. You know, they don't, I guess, go, we don't make any concessions on Taiwan, and we don't ask anything for Iran. Is it a successful trip in your eyes?
12: Hold on, I just need to put my pants back on because I had taken them off during the break.
14: I said debate.
12: It's the only pair I come with, Greg.
8: I did not know where that reference was going.
12: One pair of pants per day. That's it. He did mention COVID, you're right. And I think it was just to get it on the record. In terms of these trade deals, though, there's no formal commitment. In the Chinese readout, it says we're currently consulting on details. So maybe some soybeans, maybe Boeing gets, it's a fraction of what they went in wanting to get. So maybe those come through. But we do know that Donald Trump has told us $18 trillion or something like that in deals. And those things haven't come to fruition. The Taiwan part of this, I think, is what is most important. So you say, you know, he didn't really say anything. It's a big deal that he stood there and he said nothing. And in the previews of Brett's conversation with the president that we're going to be seeing in the 6 o'clock hour during special report that Shannon referenced, Trump won't commit to the arms sales to Taiwan, which is the clearest way to say to the Chinese that we respect Taiwan's independence. I'm sure today watching this, the Taiwanese are not happy. He also, in the interview with Hannity, and this is a big deal for the America First set, he said the Chinese should be able to buy farmland here and that we should have 500,000 Chinese student visas. I thought the whole deal with this was get off our land and that it's America First. These should be our students. Now, I think it's reasonable to have people who are deserving of getting those visas, who get into these universities, and they come and spend a ton of money here, right? It's not just their tuition. They keep these college towns alive with it, but that runs in the face of everything
8: Trump promised. Did you go to a college town that's kept alive with Chinese money?
12: No, but do you know what I'm saying? That when rich kids from other places come from abroad to spend money
15: colleges,
12: here?
15: Colleges favor them. Because
14: colleges, it's so bad.
12: Well, then you didn't like what he said then. Yeah. You don't think we should give them 500,000.
14: I was agreeing with you.
12: Also I got it because my pants are on. It allows me to recognize that. I'm saying you should go a step further. There was also no evidence, at least from what we're hearing on the Chinese side, that there were the concessions that the White House side that Trump said about Iran, that, you know, they say that Iran can't have a nuclear weapon and that the Strait of Hormuz.
13: I like how you believe China, but you don't believe our president.
12: I don't.
13: I mean, this is a communist dictator.
14: You are
13: and you don't believe the president of the United States.
8: I can't believe I'm sitting next to a Kim Walz Democrat right here.
12: No, what? I don't believe that the Chinese who have been selling arms and get 90% of their oil from the Iranians suddenly had a come to Jesus moment because Trump showed up and bowed his head to them and said, you know what? You're right. We're going to figure it out. And you know what I'm going to do? I'm going to buy American oil instead. I don't believe that.
13: Well, if China, maybe he's making it up and you are right about everything.
8: If China needs Iran that bad and they're sitting this one out, that's still a win for us.
12: But they're not sitting it out, though.
8: Well, okay. All right. Up next, bye. Spencer Pratt showing off more of Karen Bass's handiwork in Los Angeles, like this fentanyl playground.
14: Nice.
16: Your blue might be gray. Your less might be more. Your window to the world might be.
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4: Hefty Slider Bags presents the Hefty Cha-Cha Slide.

0: stroll. Cha-cha, hefty stroll.
1: Hefty, hefty, hefty.
0: Hefty slider bag. Seal it with a slide. One more time now, y'all. Come on.
2: The Jackson. I'm gonna mess around. Yeah, I'm going.
3: Spencer Pratt continues to smoke the L.A. leadership that burned down his house simply by pointing a camera at the things Karen Bass doesn't want you to see in L.A., like her fentanyl playground.
4: This is as Karen Basura's park right here. Look at this. And that's an encampment where all the fentanyl addicts and dealers just post up next to it. And then that's the park.
3: And Spencer's other rivals flaming out, Nithya Raman, yet like the noodle, reportedly floating a backyard barbecue ban during certain high fire danger days across the city. But Spencer says, come and take it. That barbecue ban going into the summer, going into America's 250th. That's just so American.
5: But that's the Democrat mentality, though, right? Like, what can we take away from everyone that might make things better for everyone? I mean, you look at guns, freedom of choice, you know, health care, whatever it is. Like, what can we take?
6: We don't want freedom of choice?
5: Of health care.
6: Yeah, like women's health care?
5: That
6: away.
5: Well, I mean, if you want to talk about abortion, that's something different.
6: It is women's health care.
5: It's not great health care for the female babies, but that's a different thing. My point about... Why you got
7: to
5: be like that? Why you got
7: to
5: be like that? It's Friday, Jessica. It's Friday. I was on a roll. My point is...
6: I can't afford a barbecue.
5: Spencer Pratt understands that there are real solutions to entire neighborhoods burning down, and it's not stopping you from being able to water your grass or have a backyard barbecue. It's being responsible and not leaving the coffers empty. It's having people in charge of the fire department that doesn't say things like, well, if your husband's too big for me to carry, that's a him problem.
3: Yeah. Jessica, I don't think you agree with Spencer Pratt on some stuff, although you should, but he is out working your people, like running circles around them.
6: Totally. And I would like to lodge a complaint with your social media manager, whoever they are, because on your Facebook account, there was a clip from us discussing Spencer Pratt on Wednesday that cut out the part that I said, which is Karen Bass should take some of Spencer Pratt's ideas and concerns and integrate them into her campaign, perhaps offer him a deputy mayoralty position. Mm. But instead, I just looked like a lunatic on your Facebook and it got sent to me.
3: Well, you have Johnny's number.
6: Johnny. If you're watching, that was rude. Listen, I think that the councilwoman, if the Democrats want to win, the councilwoman should drop out and consolidate the support behind Karen Bass. I imagine that is what is going to happen. But we are getting close to June 2nd, which is the day.
3: Mm-hmm. What do you think?
8: Well, what I love about Spencer Pratt is, like, listen, he doesn't try to hide the hills thing and the fact that he was a villain. He's like, I'm just going to use my villain powers for good now. But he's not like, I've evolved past reality TV. Like, I went and did a fellowship at Harvard or something. Like, no, he's always been Spencer Pratt. And I think authenticity is something that people like, and they feel like these videos when he goes out in the neighborhoods and he's just talking to them. But I feel a lot like the way that President Trump changed politics and campaigns back in 2015, where he just started going around using Twitter, now X, he completely changed the conversation and the way that he communicated with people. I think we'll always look at the Spencer Pratt thing, however his campaign goes, and know that he was the one who used AI in a way that changed political campaigns.
3: He did. Those have been good. Greg.
7: It blows my mind. So this lady, Roman, is proposing a barbecue ban in L.A. and nobody's calling her racist. I mean, what's next? Hip hop, big booties. If a white candidate had said they were going to ban barbecues, do you know what would happen? Do you know what would happen? It's also incredible to see our new political journalist at TMZ kick into gear over Pratt staying at a hotel. Yeah. It was their first election issue ever. And it wasn't about crime, homelessness, drugs, or thousands of homes burning down. It's that Pratt lived in a hotel and at a trailer, but he lived at the hotel because he didn't have electricity. And he filmed a campaign ad, and they just went at him so hard. They were like Bob Woodward. When in fact, I don't know why TMZ did this. I'm a little bit shocked, but I don't want to get my politics from TMZ. I want fake kidnapping notes that exploit tragedy. And I want upskirt photos of Tara Reid tripping on her way out of Chateau Marmont. But I don't need you to critique campaign ads, especially when you've never done it before. You never go after Democrats. It was such a, I want to know who sends the bat signal out, Jessica. Is it you?
6: It's my pants. They've been great, though, on the D.C. beat.
5: Yeah.
6: And they're going after Democrats and Republicans.
7: Well, no. It sucked on that one. I mean, seriously.
5: Democrats, Jessica.
7: The big story, all these houses burned down, and they're quibbling over where the guy stayed after his house burned down.
5: Well, hey, Harvey. Good to see you. Love you, Harvey. The Fastest is up next.

0: News. I'm Deborah Valentine. The second in command for ISIS globally is dead. Abu Bilal al-Manouki was taken out by U.S. and Nigerian forces in Africa. In making the announcement on Truth Social, President Trump said the joint operation was flawlessly executed, meticulously planned, and very complex. He added, with al-Manouki's removal, ISIS's global operation is greatly diminished. Rival political groups plan to hold mass protests in London. Fox's Jonathan Savage reports from London.
1: 4,000 police officers, one of the largest British protest deployments in decades, is in place for two marches. It's feared violence could erupt if the opposing groups aren't kept apart.
0: Pro-Palestinian demonstrators marking NAPCA Day and Unite the Kingdom calling for free speech are the groups involved in today's demonstrations. 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
5: Welcome back. It's Waymo's Gone Wild. Residents are fuming after a never-ending parade of driverless cars flooded their Atlanta neighborhood. Dozens of empty vehicles all heading to the same cul-de-sac, then just looping it over and over again like a glitch in the Matrix. Do we have any Waymo enthusiasts on the table? Yeah?
6: Yeah, it's a testament to the advancement of self-driving cars that this is the story that you do on self-driving cars. There are, what, 34 to 43,000 deaths per year when people drive their cars. This is a strange but indirect consequence of a life-saving technology. Absent thousands of deaths, we obsess over the weird, somehow rare behavior of these cars and maybe one fatal accident. We always focus on the thing that is there, which is this weird circling car, but we ignore what's not, which is what'll happen in the future will eliminate 40,000 deaths. What's the complaint?
7: Oh, there's a lot of complaints, especially with these cars in Atlanta. If you actually go to Atlanta, you can't use GPS there because they change the direction of the roads every day because they're always doing road work. And there's thousands of videos. Just Google or go online to Waymo Atlanta. These cars turn down the wrong road every day. They get stuck. They get confused. It becomes a big hazard. Not to mention Atlanta's the worst traffic in the South, at least anyway. But here's the deal. Like, you know, I mean, women drivers, Waymo, like, I don't know, you know, like, I can help out.
5: Asian drivers, now women drivers.
7: I mean, I'm just saying, you know, like, if you're willing to be in a vehicle like that, which is not a real vehicle because it's not a truck, then maybe just go ahead and get in that.
5: Jesse, are you pro Waymo?
8: No, I've never taken a Waymo, and I never will.
6: You guys sound like people who will never do the internet. I'm not going on the internet.
5: I'm not clicking on that www.
6: Yeah.
8: Would you? Dreg, you have a driver, okay? You're not going to do this.
6: You don't?
8: You're not going to sit there and, exactly, I don't.
6: Don't blame me for having a good agent.
8: Okay. I have drivers too. My point is, I won't choose to go in a driverless car. I want a guy in there.
6: You'll be the last person.
8: No, I will not.
5: No, I love the idea of not having to talk to somebody when I get in the car. I love the idea. One of these drove by me the other day in D.C. and I looked over and kind of freaked me out. But I was like, I like that you don't have to make any effort to make conversation with anyone.
9: It's also good for teens before, like when they can go out, but you don't have to take them like to the mall and things like that. Put them in a Waymo. Up next, does your dog really miss you while you're on vacation, Greg? People are hiring pet psychics to communicate with their animals, to relay their thoughts, feelings, and even their vacation preferences. Jesse, do you want to know what Rookie is thinking while you are away?
8: Yeah, he misses me dearly, but that's okay because we put him in this really nice kind of doggy hotel, and it's a fortune.
5: It is.
8: Yeah. But you got to do what you had to do. I know he misses me because when I come home, he happy sprinkles. You know what that is?
5: Oh, when you're so excited.
7: That's your dog?
8: Yeah.
7: Okay.
5: Do that after childbirth.
8: I know. Okay. It's not a German Shepherd.
7: I didn't say anything. But like, I can't wait.
8: It's a city dog.
7: I remember
8: dog.
7: When you said you drove a truck and you meant it was like an all-wheel drive Audi or something. Like,
8: I would never get an all-wheel drive Audi.
7: That's a dog and an Audi's a truck. I get it.
8: Okay.
5: We have an Audi.
7: I'm kidding.
9: Shannon, just okay, Biscuit communicate
10: Biscuit
9: with you?
10: Bream is not buying this at all. I'm going to get in trouble because I could not stop laughing reading this thing about the woman. There's Biscuit Bream right there by her azalea bush that she has fertilized and brought to life. Okay, part of this woman says that she has been working with Wendy and Max, a pair of cats, since 2022. She says she has all kinds of handwritten notes about their sessions and that she said one of the cats asked if she could please get her own hotel bathroom the next time that they traveled. She did not want a litter box. She told me she wants an actual bathroom with tile floors. I noted this and passed it along to her family.
8: Oh,
10: like,
8: my God.
10: I don't know what we're supposed to do with that information. I'm not buying it.
9: I love when people prepare for my block.
6: Well, I did. But, you know,
9: Greg always does.
6: Dogs appear to miss you when they realize you were gone. They have no sense of time. That's the thing about dogs. They live in the absolute present. They don't live in the past. It's amazing. If you look at our lives, it's three parts. We live in the past. There's this tiny little section of the present, and there's the future. So we think about things that we just said or arguments that we were in, and then we spend the rest of the time in our brains thinking about what we're supposed to be doing next when you're supposed to be in this tiny little sliver. We need to think like a dog, you know? We need to not live there, but live in there. Pet psychics, that's a grift, but I kind of like it.
8: So you're saying they don't remember they soiled the carpet?
6: No, they don't. They don't. You have to punish them immediately when they do something,
9: true.
6: Or they have no idea.
7: When I
8: same with women.
9: What, Jesse? All right, Fan Mail Friday is up next.
7: That's

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8: Fan Mail Friday. First question from Glenn. If you could have your own theme song play every time you entered a room, which one would it be? Let's go around the table, starting with you, Joey.
9: Footloose.
8: Footloose. Nicely done.
10: That's good.
8: Nicely done.
10: That is very good.
8: Not legs.
9: Oh, well, I like Footloose. Top. You got to think about it for a minute.
10: Yeah, you do.
8: It's better. How about you, Jessica? Long, tall woman. Not the what? It's not the long, cool woman.
11: Oh, nice.
8: Yeah, see,
11: I don't know what that sounds like, but I like the descriptor. Song. I would go like "Girls Just Want to Have Fun" or "Let It Be."
8: Just
11: like, "Let It Be," guys.
8: I
11: let
8: love
11: me finish.
8: The Rolling Stones.
9: Jesse's Girl.
12: Yeah.
8: Why?
11: Oh, it's a great song.
8: Why? I don't get it.
9: I don't get it either.
8: It makes no sense.
10: It makes sense. I'm so excited because I am so excited all the time.
8: You are. I found.
9: Really, so you're not good at hiding it either.
8: In the break, I found mine.
11: You cheated.
10: I don't know if these
8: catch you. You can find every show on YouTube, the entire song.
9: Yeah?
8: This is a 3-minute Hannity theme song.
10: I
8: play this and I walk around the apartment shirtless.
9: It does have an Avengers sound to it.
8: Yeah. Huh? All right, we have another one.
10: Oh.
8: Do we have time for another one?
9: Well, I feel like Lindsey Graham's here.
8: What is the extent of your home improvement capabilities? Jesse.
9: Personally?
8: Yes.
9: What do you mean by that? Like, do I repair things that have broken?
12: Do you hang your own pictures on the wall? Can you do that?
10: You do?
8: Yeah, that's a basis.
9: How big is the... No, I can't. I can't.
12: I remember that
9: I can, but
12: years
9: I won't.
12: Ago.
9: I won't.
12: On this show, you admitted that.
9: Well, at least I'm not lying.
12: That's
8: Jessica,
12: right.
8: You're like almost 7 feet tall, so you could probably do a lot of stuff.
11: Yeah, and Brian's 9 feet. It's amazing.
10: Yeah.
11: I'm actually I don't know if it counts as a repair, but I'm a good painter, wall painter.
8: Oh, that's lovely. Mm-hmm. What about you, evil Shannon?
10: I know how to find a stud.
8: Ooh. Oh. Wow, and get hammered.
10: Not the get hammered part, but the finding stud part.
8: Joey?
12: When it comes to knowledge, pretty much anything from the ground up. If it takes a ladder, I'm not that good at it anymore.
8: I've never fixed anything in my entire life. Never fixed anything, because I realize I break things. Do you know? Do you remember the story when the doorknob came off in my hand?
10: Got locked in your. You were locked
8: 4 hours.
10: In right, I remember
8: 4 hours.
10: That.
8: I was locked in a room for 4 hours,
10: okay.
8: and I had no phone and no laptop, so I just had
11: to. Who found you?
8: My dog walker buddy.
10: You were stuck in that room. We were worried about you.
8: People thought I had died.
10: I remember that. We did.
8: My background as a partier had people thinking I was like
10: gone.
8: But anyway. Mm-hmm. That's in the past.
10: Lucky for Jessica.
8: Are we going to break, or do we do another one?
11: Another one.
9: Wow.
10: Hey.
8: What's a weird smell you secretly love, Shannon?
10: Ooh. Gasoline.
8: Oh, wow.
10: Is that weird?
8: You little arsonist.
10: I know.
9: Armpits.
8: Armpits?
10: No, you don't.
11: It's not
8: specific?
9: Yes, yeah, specific ones.
8: Oh, that's fantastic.
11: Like a pheromones thing? Like Emma's pits?
9: I've said enough.
11: I like skunk.
8: Oh. What?
10: What?
8: You know...
11: No?
8: Skunk and sugar smacks are the same smell.
11: What?
8: Honey, you remember the little bear?
9: Have you ever smelled your dog's paws that smells like Cheetos? That's what it is for me. Smell your dog, it smells like Cheetos. It's a real thing.
8: That's nice.
10: He's going to do it tonight. That's nice.
8: But no, sugar smacks, because a skunk smells very sweet.
11: Yeah.
8: Yeah, isn't that crazy?
11: A little tangy.
9: Skunks
11: too.
9: I have.
8: I think we're done now. One more thing's up next.
9: We could have done with that.
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16: I'm Ashley Dvorkin with a Fox Celebrity Profile with Jason Segel, Samara Weaving, and director Yorma Taconi for the dark comedy remake Over Your Dead Body. The story is full of outrageous action as it centers around a couple on a remote cabin getaway whose plans to kill the other go awry when strangers crash their trip.
17: Some of those scenes were really funny and we were laughing, and other ones felt really real and horrific and terrifying.
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18: She told me to learn in the mirror like 20 different versions of scared, because we're going to be scared for like 45 minutes to an hour of the movie, and you don't want to be making the same face for an hour.
16: They enjoyed filming together in Finland, where Segel made sure to make himself at home.
18: I would take these long weirdo walks through Finland.
17: You knew everyone.
18: Yeah.
16: Ashley.
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0: our DeVito Shalhoub tires. Watch that. Hey, let's do this. You, Shannon, because Shannon asked.
1: What?
0: Greg's, look at that tongue. Control yourself. Let's go to San Antonio Zoo. Aww. Just take a look at Jazzery's tongue. Aww. You know, I knew a Jazzery. She's stripped in San Antonio. But she
2: Whoa, look at that.
0: 20 inches long. Tough, dexterous, and coated in sticky saliva. Much like you, Jesse.
1: Who happens to be next? Do you have anything else you want to say, Greg?
0: No, because it's too gross.
3: It is. Jesse. Please, let's keep it clean. This is a family show. Not on a Friday, though. 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The code CHEERS25. We got red, we got white, we got blue. It's beautiful. Blue? Look at this nice
1: It's gorgeous.
3: Box.
2: It's blue.
1: Yes,
2: good.
3: It's a blue
2: man.
3: Casing, Greg. Come on. And also, happy birthday to a very special person, Frenchie Firecracker. Wow, Frenchie, you've been with us all these years. Keep it going tonight.
1: Like, stay alive.
3: Happy DEI Friday.
0: Ah, nice.
1: As only Jesse can do. All right, Jessica.
4: Okay, happy birthday, Frenchie. And Queen Camilla hosted a reception in London for medical detention dogs trained to detect disease and life-threatening conditions in humans. James Middleton, Princess Kate's younger brother, attended.
0: She's in the middle, right? Yeah, okay.
4: Mm. Attended the event where he and the Queen bonded over their shared love of dogs. The Queen has served as the patron of the medical detection dogs charity since 2014.
5: What better way to celebrate 250 years of independence?
1: I can get behind that. Okay, quickly, Fox News Sunday. We are going to be on the Mall for Rededicate 250. The speaker is our exclusive guest. We'll talk China, Iran, all that stuff, and also faith in America. Joey.
5: Ooh. Oh, yeah, this one's awesome. There's a massive 400-pound alligator. It's 11 foot long. It was spotted on a road in North Carolina. Somebody called it in, telling on the poor guy. He's just hanging out in the woods, having a good time. Ooh. They had to come get him. Somebody had a lot of fun getting a hold of him. That's called a death roll. They like to do that. Yeah, I only lost one leg in war. Then I wrestled an alligator, so it'll get a hold of you. But yeah, they relocated him, so he's having a good time somewhere.
0: Is that wrong?
5: What's that?
0: Shouldn't they just leave him alone?
5: Well, it wasn't really his habitat. He got too far away from the water. They need to be in the water. Chances are,
1: by the way,
5: he's lost.
1: That little guy you showed us in Florida, we call that the JV team.
5: Oh, yeah?
1: Yeah.
5: Not big enough,
1: you know,
5: huh?
1: They, yeah,
5: he's
1: but we found
5: long.
1: The new
5: he ain't
1: place.
5: That big. That,
1: no,
5: that
1: he's going to celebrate 250.
5: He's not like a Pritzker version or something.
1: That's it for us. Have a great night.
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7: Taking out a terrorist, I'm Deborah Valentine, Fox News. U.S. and Nigerian forces have taken out ISIS's second-in-command globally, Abu Bilal al-Manuki. President Trump made the announcement on Truth Social, saying the joint military operation in Africa was flawlessly executed, meticulously planned, and very complex. He added, with his removal, ISIS's global operations are greatly diminished. President Trump recaps his China summit discussing Taiwan and Iran on special report with Brett Baer. Fox's Kristen Goodwin has more.
8: President Trump addressing Beijing, calling Taiwan the most important issue with the U.S.
9: I will say this. I'm not looking to have somebody go independent and, you know, we're supposed to travel 9,500 miles to fight a war. I'm not looking for that. I want them to cool down. I want China to cool down.
8: When asked about the U.S. approving billions of dollars of weapons sales to the island, the president telling Fox's Brett Baer.
9: Well, I haven't approved it yet. We're going to see what happens.
10: What are you looking for?
9: I may do it. I may not do it.
8: On Iran, the president noted China offered to help negotiate an end to the war and a reopening of the Strait of Hormuz. Kristen Goodwin, Fox News.
7: The Long Island Railroad on strike.
11: Labor unions announcing a walkout late Friday after negotiations with the Metropolitan Transportation Authority broke down. No new negotiations have been scheduled.
12: If it were to become resolved, we would need time. It's contingent upon what time it would be settled. So it would be difficult for me at this point to say if it was settled at this time, we'd have service back at that time. But rest assured, we would look to get service back as soon as possible.
11: LARR President Robert Free, the union wants a 16% pay raise over 4 years. The MTA argues the union's demands would lead to fare hikes. Chris DeMeo, Fox News.
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4: A huge police operation in London today as rival political groups hold mass protests. Fox's Jonathan Savage reports from London.
5: 4,000 police officers, one of the largest British protest deployments in decades, is in place for two marches. It's feared violence could erupt if the opposing groups aren't kept apart. One is called Unite the Kingdom, a right-wing group that attracted 100,000 people to their event last September. While many saw an opportunity to peacefully express British identity, there were clashes with police and incidents of anti-Muslim hate speech. The annual Nakba Day pro-Palestinian rally will be watched for displays of anti-Semitism. Police are promising the highest degree of control. Jonathan Savage, Fox News.
4: The U.S. Supreme Court has declined to intervene in a high-stakes redistricting dispute in Virginia. It leaves in place a Virginia Supreme Court ruling that invalidated a voter-approved congressional map creating four additional Democratic districts. It sought to reduce the GOP's 5-6 minority, giving a potential 10-1 advantage to Democrats ahead of the midterms. The 2026 Preakness Stakes is set for this evening. Fox's Tanya J. Powers has more on the race.
6: This year marks the 151st running of the Preakness Stakes, the middle jewel of the Triple Crown. It's being held at Laurel Park in Baltimore and will feature its biggest field in 15 years. Laurel Park is serving as a one-year stand-in for the historic Pimlico Racecourse, which is undergoing a $400 million redevelopment. After history was made earlier this month at the Kentucky Derby, where the winning trainer was a woman for the first time, a different trainer, Brittany Russell, has the chance to do the same at the Preakness with the horse Taj Mahal. Those hoping for a Triple Crown winner this year are not getting their wish. Kentucky Derby winner Golden Tempo has bowed out of the Preakness. In New York, Tanya J. Powers, Fox News.
4: I'm Deborah Valentine. This is Fox News.
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0: subject to change.
1: Saturday, May 16th, 2026. I'm Jessica Rosenthal. President Trump's long-anticipated trip to China is a wrap. And as he left, the Chinese issued a statement about Taiwan.
2: Strategic ambiguity has been our policy for 40 years. And that is to say, American presidents do not comment on what they would do in a hypothetical scenario about Taiwan.
1: And this week, Democrats and Republicans reacted to a Virginia State Supreme Court decision that invalidated Democrats' efforts to redistrict the state.
3: It will be enormously messy because, you've suddenly got a lot of members, Republicans in California, Democrats in Florida, who are running in districts that are not the districts that they've represented in some instances for years and years and years.
1: This is the Fox News Rundown from Washington. The president's trip to Beijing began with a large celebratory welcome outside the Great Hall of the People. A military marching ceremony and band, singing children, and Chinese officials greeted President Trump, who then walked up a red carpet to meet China's President Xi Jinping.
4: When I first came here, China was really taking advantage of the United States. He understands that. And now we do great with China, and we have a very good relationship. We have a friendship, really.
1: After his first meeting, he sat down with Fox's Sean Hannity.
4: So what has happened, and one thing I think that we're going to make a deal on, they've agreed they want to buy oil from the United States. They're going to go to Texas. We're going to start sending Chinese ships to Texas and to Louisiana and to Alaska.
1: When asked about what China might do for the U.S., he said there was an agreement to buy more U.S. soybeans and purchase as many as 200 Boeing jets. On Air Force One after the trip, he was asked about Xi's offer to help on Iran in any way.
5: I'm not asking for any favors, because when you ask for favors, you have to do favors in return. We don't need favors.
1: China's foreign ministry put out a statement saying the Taiwan question is the most important issue in U.S.-China relations, that if it's handled properly, the relationship will be stable. If not, the two countries will have clashes, even conflicts. The president said on the way home he saw no looming conflict, but did say he'd look at the U.S. position on continuing arms sales to Taiwan.
5: Certainly, you brought that up. You talked about that to me, obviously. So what am I going to do? Say I don't want to talk to you about it because I have an agreement that was signed in 1982. No, we discussed arms sales to
6: now, what's his request?
5: We discussed the Taiwan, the whole thing with the arms sales. It was in great detail, actually.
1: He said she asked him point blank if he'd defend Taiwan.
5: He asked me if I defend them. I said, I don't talk about that.
6: She tells him that.
5: I don't talk about that.
1: Taiwan has since responded, saying since President Trump took office, senior officials have continuously reaffirmed U.S.-Taiwan policy.
2: I think that what the president did there was one of the most significant moments in the U.S.-China relationship over the last 35 years, if not longer.
1: Alex Gray is a senior fellow at the Atlantic Council and former National Security Council chief of staff during President Trump's first term.
2: I think we're going to be studying and talking about the way he has handled this for a very long time. And the reason is this is the most aggressive a Chinese leader has ever been since 1979, when we recognized the People's Republic. This is the most aggressive they've ever been directly to an American president on Taiwan. And to have the U.S. president repeat the policy of strategic ambiguity, which other than the Joe Biden mess where he got rid of strategic ambiguity, then his staff corrected him, and it was just a total disaster. But basically, strategic ambiguity has been our policy for 40 years. And that is to say, American presidents do not comment on what they would do in a hypothetical scenario about Taiwan. And that is the right response. That is a brilliant approach that has worked for presidents of both parties. It keeps the Chinese guessing. It forces the Chinese to have to make very difficult calculations about what the Americans would or would not do in the event of an invasion of Taiwan. And the fact that the president is refusing to engage when the Chinese are baiting him and are acting belligerent and extraordinarily aggressive, I think that's the takeaway from this visit, that the U.S. understands Taiwan is in the central national interest of ours. We will not be bullied into changing our position. And the president has kept the continuity that almost every president since the Carter era has had on Taiwan.
1: Taiwan's foreign ministry said Friday, everyone's clearly seen that since the Trump administration took office, senior U.S. officials have repeatedly reaffirmed the U.S. policy toward Taiwan has not changed. They thanked the president and said close coordination between the U.S. and Taiwan is the cornerstone of peace in the Taiwan Strait. It really does sound like they're banking on exactly what you just said, a continuation rather than a change here. The president also did signal, though, he said, we'll look at it. We'll look at our arms sales to Taiwan. Is that a commitment to change? It doesn't sound like it is.
2: I don't think it's a change. I mean, look, the president, you know, I worked on the president's 2016 campaign doing foreign policy, and the Washington consensus at the time was that Donald Trump, for I think this was just the DC think tank ecosystem working themselves into a blather, you know, the president's going to abandon Taiwan for no particular reason. He gets elected. He's the first president to have a phone call as president-elect with the Taiwanese president. He sends the highest level delegations in American history to go visit Taiwan. He gives more arms sales to Taiwan in both of his terms than any president since 1979. He does more to enhance Taiwan's diplomatic space on the world stage than any president since 1979. I mean, he has been the most credible, the most pro-Taiwan of any American president since we changed recognition to China under Jimmy Carter. I think what we're seeing here is this is not necessarily even about an individual American president. What this is about is the fundamental truth that Taiwan is one of, if not the most important American national interests because of its geography, because of its strategic location, because of the role it plays between the U.S. and China. And American presidents are going to fortify and support Taiwan regardless of party for the foreseeable future.
1: You were there in 2016. We all remember President Trump being very tough on China. What do you make of his tone now? Has it changed, or is the complimentary tone toward President Xi strategic?
2: Well, it's certainly strategic, and it goes, part of this is that President Trump is very attuned because of his background in business to the importance of doing deals and doing negotiations based on personal rapport and personal chemistry. And that's something that has always been his style. He wrote about it in The Art of the Deal in 1987. This is not new. What the president, I think, is also reacting to is the fact that after COVID, after the October 2025 Chinese export ban on rare earth elements, we are in, because of the decisions of presidents going back a very long time, we're in a very tough spot in terms of economic security vis-a-vis the Chinese. We just are. And the president's doing an extraordinary amount on the domestic front to prepare us for long-term resiliency against Chinese economic coercion. So think, you know, the 15% stake that he took in Intel, the critical minerals, the equity stake that the Pentagon has taken in critical minerals companies here at home, the efforts we're doing on permitting reform to try and be able to mine and process here in the United States, all the efforts to get critical minerals in places like Ukraine and the Congo and elsewhere. The president is doing an extraordinary national effort to make us more resilient, our supply chains, everything more resilient to Chinese pressure. But for the foreseeable future, for the next couple of years, it is critical that we have an economic equilibrium with the Chinese while we work to build up our own strength. And I think what you're seeing is a president who's very practical, who's very savvy, who understands that we can't get into something with the Chinese until we're prepared domestically. And that's what he's doing.
1: What did you think about what we learned about what China is willing to do, apparently? Like the president said, for example, on Boeing, it felt like a commitment. But we're not coming away with actual commitments. Is that a fail, or is that by design?
2: Really, what this is about is a much more macro issue. This is about establishing the left and right boundaries of the relationship. We saw last year the relationship was reached a really dangerous point when we had the Chinese export ban on critical minerals. And that really threatened the U.S. economy in fundamental ways. What we have to do is establish what both countries are going to find acceptable behavior and not acceptable behavior in the relationship. And that's what I view this as, an effort by two very strong leaders sitting across the table, coming up with the boundaries of the relationship for the future. And, you know, soybeans, Boeings, chips, all that stuff, those are tactical questions. These are really big geopolitical tectonic plates that the leaders are trying to sort out. And I think that's far more important than specific deliverables.
1: Hmm. On Iran, the president said that China's agreed to not supply Iran with weapons. He said they're not coming in with guns. Do you believe that, that China is hands off?
2: I think a couple things are true. You know, China has watched as its allies, such as they are. And remember, one of the weaknesses of China geopolitically is, compared to us, they don't have partners. They don't have allies. They don't have strong relationships globally. But what relationships they have watched those relationships deteriorate under Trump administration pressure over the last year. The Russians are suffering extraordinary losses on the battlefield in Ukraine. The Russians are, frankly, in the worst position they've been in militarily since the start of the Ukraine war. Venezuela is now more aligned with the United States than it is with China. Cuba just had the director of the CIA visit for what I think is going to be the start of a very significant change in Cuba's orientation relative to the United States and other extra hemispheric powers. China's allies are switching over to the American orbit or are in great distress. I think what they're looking at right now, Iran has shown itself to be extraordinarily weak militarily. It's shown itself to be an unreliable ally for the Chinese, and the Chinese have shown itself to be an unreliable ally to the Iranians. The Chinese have one goal, which is to have energy security, and they have to have energy pouring into their economy to keep the factories going, to keep employment, to keep social stability, to keep the Communist Party in power. And the moment that oil flow is threatened, that leads to a whole host of downstream effects that ultimately go straight to the heart of Xi Jinping's ability to keep power in China. And so I think they're looking at this as a fundamental question of regime stability more than they are they a true ally of Iran?
1: Right. Interesting. One more sort of topic for you before I let you go. You know, on the way to China, the president sent out this Truth Social saying he had all these CEOs of these major U.S. companies with him, NVIDIA, SpaceX, Apple. And he wrote, "I will be asking President Xi to open up China so these brilliant people can work their magic and help bring the People's Republic to an even higher level." When he sat down with Sean Hannity after his meeting, his first meeting, that was one of the first things he mentioned, the CEOs being with him and meeting Xi. He says, it wasn't even on the schedule, but I introduced all of the CEOs to President Xi. And he seemed to kind of take a little bit of delight in that. Why was it so top of mind, so important, to the point where he brings them, these CEOs, with him? And that's the first thing he kind of wants to talk about.
2: Well, this is classic President Trump. President Trump, obviously, unlike presidents before him, for the most part, he sees the world not just through geopolitics, but through geoeconomics. And he has a very astute sense of how commercial deals, commercial opportunities tie into broader geopolitical trends. So to him, I think one of the things that animated his view of China for many years was the idea that China was coming into the United States. There was no reciprocity. The Chinese were exporting cheap goods into the U.S., putting our manufacturing out of business. And through a variety of regulations and laws, they were keeping American companies at a disadvantage from doing business in China. So it was really a kind of a one-way non-reciprocal trade relationship. And part of what the president's tried to do with the tariffs, rebalancing that relationship, is also creating a level playing field for American companies to go into China, which will have really positive impacts, not just for those companies, but geostrategically, if American companies can go into China and build Chinese dependence on American supply chains, American innovation, build dependence on American national champions, that's a good thing for us geopolitically. We want China to not just be this exporter of goods. We want them to be more integrated with us and dependent on American innovation and technology. That's a good thing. So I think what the president is doing here is a really brilliant strategic move, not just commercially, but geopolitically as well.
1: Finally, Alex, before I let you go, you know, the big goal we've heard for 10 years from this president has been to bring companies back from China so that they're making stuff in the United States. Have we seen a something of a shift on that? And we've heard some other administration officials say this, that, you know, well, not everything needs to be made in the United States. You know, some things will still be made in China. Do you sense after this that is not the top of mind effort to get companies to come back and reshore?
2: I think it's a two-part thing. I think on the one hand, we want reshoring and nearshoring. We want manufacturing in the United States, particularly for high value added, more advanced manufacturing. We absolutely want that. And the president's policies have been very much aligned in making that happen. And it is happening. The statistics all show it. I think what the president is trying to do is actually make China more dependent on American goods and purchasing American exports. We want to export American-made goods, American-manufactured wares. We want to export that to China. So I think it's actually the president trying to use the reshoring that he has engineered and then force China through the power of American innovation and the kind of brilliance of American technology, force China to be dependent the way we were for too long on China, force that dependency onto us.
1: That's really insightful, because that is what he's been saying all along, is this idea of reciprocity, this idea of unfairness, that there hasn't been a balance. So if we're making more pharmaceuticals and more chips and more high-end advanced manufacturing here, then that might be sufficient.
2: Yeah, as my old boss, Peter Navarro, would always say, the goal of American trade is that it be fair and reciprocal. And that is what I think President Trump is trying to achieve. It is not that America doesn't trade with the world. It's not that we don't have any trading relationship with China. It's not that we wall ourselves off from the world. It's that everybody plays by the same set of rules. Chinese allow American companies to operate with the same freedom that we have allowed Chinese companies to operate. And it also is premised on what I think is a very real belief and a very accurate belief that American companies are the most dynamic, the most innovative, the most entrepreneurial in the world. And when those companies are unleashed and they're allowed to operate on a level reciprocal playing field, they'll win. And they will bring China and anyone else into their orbit by the strength of their products.
1: Former White House National Security Council Chief of Staff Alex Gray, thank you so much for joining us.
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0: Here's a look inside the Beltway. I'm Jeff Manasso. President Trump is defending his economic policies as a new report shows surging inflation last month. The consumer price index jumping 3.8% in April, the largest increase in 3 years, outpacing wage gains. President Trump says inflation is short-term and tied to the Iran war.
1: Now, with all of this, inflation is much lower than it was under Biden. Biden had the highest inflation in the history of our country. Inflation is nothing by comparison.
0: The president says increases in gas prices and dips in the economy are worth the price of preventing Iran from getting a nuclear weapon. A top health official for President Trump resigns. The head of the Food and Drug Administration, Dr. Marty McCarry, is stepping down a little more than a year after taking over the regulatory agency. McCarry drew criticism from allies of President Trump who accused him of slow-walking approval of some drugs and refusing to put new limits on an abortion drug that's been on the market for 25 years. President Trump says the agency's deputy commissioner, Kyle Diamantis, will be taking over as acting FDA commissioner. Diamantis is an attorney with a past of litigating abortion-related cases. For the Fox News Rundown, I'm Jeff.

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I'm Chad Pergram with the Speaker's Lobby. There's concern that campaign staffers may be placing wagers on insider information about a race, such as how much a candidate may be up or down in an unreleased poll. The aide then places a wager on the poll results. The poll reflects what the staffer knew, but the staffer stands to make money because they placed the bet on essentially what is insider information. Prediction markets are new financial exchanges. People place bets each week on future real-world events, ranging from sports to culture and elections. Some question the morality of turning insider information into a lucrative payday. Yet the legality is unresolved. It's believed that this kind of election betting is violating rules set forth by the Commodity Futures Trading Commission. The Commodity Exchange Act prohibits people from using non-public information for economic gain. But so far, this kind of wagering is the Wild West, and it's largely an unregulated space. In recent weeks, the White House warned staff against using prediction markets, and the Senate approved a ban too. With the Speaker's Lobby, Chad Pergram, Fox News.

0: This week, Democrats in Virginia asked the U.S. Supreme Court to intervene on their behalf and reinstate a constitutional amendment allowing them to redistrict the state. The appeal came after the Virginia State Supreme Court ruled procedure in order to place a constitutional amendment before voters had not been properly followed. Republicans responded, telling the U.S. Supreme Court that Democrats' appeal here is extraordinary. They said Democrats asked for the wrong ruling to be reconsidered and noted that Democrats said the Supremacy Clause and Elections Clause in the U.S. Constitution were in jeopardy here, but the Virginia Supreme Court ruling never cites those in its decision. The U.S. Supreme Court rejected Virginia Democrats' request Friday evening. Earlier in the week, House Minority Leader Hakeem Jeffries sent a letter to colleagues saying their effort to forcefully push back against the Republican redistricting scheme, as he put it, will not slow down, that they are just getting started, that the House Democratic Caucus would meet Thursday. And the week began with reaction to a New York Times report on a call among top-level Virginia Democrats, along with Jeffries, in which they discussed a number of ideas, including having Virginia lawmakers lower the retirement age for Virginia's Supreme Court justices.
1: The Democrats are desperate. I'm not certain they've got any good options in the short run.
0: Karl Rove is a Fox News contributor and former deputy chief of staff to President George W. Bush. We spoke to him before the Supreme Court weighed in.
1: Because the court held by a 4-3 majority that they had failed to abide by the state laws, which require them to raise this issue in two consecutive sessions. So they're stuck for now. I don't think anything happens for the 2026 elections, but we might expect Virginia to move before the 2028.
0: It sounds like, though, this plan, according to the New York Times, there was a call with several Democrats. They discussed the possibility of invalidating the constitutional amendment that created the state's independent redistricting commission, as well as lowering the retirement age of judges to somewhere like in their mid-50s so that they could oust the current Supreme Court. Do you think they'd actually go through with all of this?
1: Well, if they do, they're going to face a severe reaction from the voters of the Commonwealth. Remember, they spent 60-some-odd million dollars. They had the support of the governor, the General Assembly, the state Senate. The Democrats were confident they were going to get this thing through, and they won it by, like, you know, less than 2 points in a state that is, you know, purple. So I don't, you know, they may try some of this stuff, but I think it would be rejected by the voters, and they'd face some real consequences if they tried to do that.
0: Do you think it's more likely, to your earlier point, that they just scrap that idea and just, like you said, stick with a plan for 2028 to just do the procedure in a more proper manner?
1: I think that's what they're likely to do. And they've got the numbers in the House of Delegates and the State Senate to get that done. But, you know, this whole measure has been set off by Texas, which did a mid-decade redistricting, and every state has jumped through hoops. The two that did the most jumping, however, were California and Virginia. Virginia got caught by the Supreme Court. California, which had a, quote, fair redistricting panel established by constitutional amendment, they didn't care whether it was in the Constitution or not. They just went around it.
0: What do you make of some Republicans saying that it didn't really start in Texas, that it started before that with Democrats' efforts, for example, in New York?
1: Both parties have been using in recent decades the power of their legislative majorities to draw lines in their states that are favorable to that party, whether it's New York, whether it's dominated, the legislature is dominated by Democrats after the 2020 census and the 2021 reapportionment. They created a favorable map. And same in Texas, where they created a favorable map. The Democrats found it so unfavorable in Texas that they left the state in order to try and block the passage of that bill. So this has been going on for a while, and yes, there are states that have historically redistricted to the disadvantage of the Republicans. This has been done historically by each party to the other party, and so Republicans are correct. They can point back and say, well, you did this in New York and New Jersey and Connecticut, but it's been going on for a long, long time.
0: The House Minority Leader and DCCC Chair Susan DelBene, they've sounded very confident at every turn about midterms. And I'm just wondering, does this reaction about Virginia mean they're not as confident as they sound? Or are they just looking at the map and saying, even if we win and flip the House, which is expected, we don't want it to be close? What is this effort about?
1: Well, look, we're a bitterly divided country, and the Congress is the lines are written in such a way that there are a relatively small number of districts. If you take all of the seats that are up for grabs, that either lean Democrat, lean Republican, or are toss-ups. If the Democrats took every one of them, it would be smaller than the victory that they had in 2018. So historically, at least in the last nearly 100 years, there have only been three occasions when the president's party gained seats in the House of Representatives in a midterm election. In each of those instances, the president was enormously popular. The president's approval rating today is in the low 40s. So it's likely that the Democrats are going to take the House. It would take an extraordinary action for it to be a Republican victory. On the other hand, though, it could be that they end up with as modest a margin, you know, 5 or 10 seats as the Republicans have had over the last several years. And that ain't fun. Well, that is not fun at all for the Speaker of the House, regardless of what party he's from.
0: The House Minority Leader, Hakeem Jeffries, said after the Virginia ruling, aside from this apparent plan to work on Virginia itself, they will now focus on other states, including New York. He wrote, "This is just the beginning. Across the nation, we will sue, we will redraw, and we will win." You touched on this, but how much is left for Democrats to redraw? I think we're looking at like Colorado, Illinois.
1: Look, this is bravado. They've held the primaries in Illinois. What are they going to do, run the primaries again?
0: Well, what about for 2028? Maybe the focus is for the next time.
1: We could probably expect that. Let's look. Once unleashed, you know, it's hard to put that genie back in the bottle, to mix metaphors. So yeah, the Democrats are likely where they have the ability to do it. And provided that they're not, you know, absolutely exhausted after this year's election, we can expect them to try and do this next year. You bet.
0: Without Virginia's gerrymander, Republicans have, it appears, depending on how this all will end up breaking down, 8 to 10 additional seats, right? And Democrats have that 5 in California and 1 in Utah that stems from a court ruling. You've seen a lot over the years. How confusing and messy is all of this?
1: It will be enormously messy because, you know, you've suddenly got a lot of members, Republicans in California, Democrats in Florida, who are running in districts that are not the districts that they've represented in some instances for years and years and years. So, yeah, it's problematic for both parties. And you're right that the Republicans could be as many as 8 to 10 seats. But the fact that we're fighting over this so hard and so extended in so many places speaks to the polarization in our politics and how likely it is that the outcome of this election, the party that gains control is likely to have a relatively modest margin given historic standards.
0: And Carl, how impactful do you think the Supreme Court's Calais decision out of Louisiana will end up being here? We know Tennessee's already moved to add a GOP seat. Louisiana will likely redraw their map to get rid of at least one of those two democratically held seats. The Supreme Court says Alabama can move forward with a new map, but their primary is next week. And we don't yet know if South Carolina will successfully dismantle James Clyburn's seat yet. So where do you think all of this lands?
1: Louisiana, that's the seat that was drawn to create a majority-minority seat, is horrendous. It literally goes across three quarters of the state, and at some points looks like it's about as wide as a road, and is an abomination. On the other hand, the James Clyburn seat in South Carolina is relatively compact and concise, and as Trey Gowdy pointed out on Sunday night, if the Republicans want to carve up South Carolina in a different way, it's going to take, you know, like cutting up the upcountry, which has historically been Greenville and Spartanburg have historically been in one congressional district. But if you want to carve up the Clyburn seat, you got to basically split them apart and reach down to pick up more Democratic precincts in the Clyburn seat. So we run the risk, like, Memphis is now split up in three districts. Mm-hmm. And what that's going to do is it's going to make three Republicans in place of two Republicans and one Democrat. But each of those Republican seats is going to be a little bit more problematic to win in a swing election year.
0: Carl Rove, thank you so much for joining us. Appreciate you.
1: You bet. Thanks so much for having me.
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7: News. I'm Pam Puso. Eliminating a threat. Authorities say an Iraqi national has been arrested for allegedly plotting terror attacks, including one against a temple in New York.
8: The plots include not only that synagogue in New York City, but other Jewish sites in the United States. Specifically, authorities say he provided Kataib Hezbollah with weapons, transportation, and personnel. The allegations go back to 2019.
7: Fox's David Spunt. Continued disruption in the Strait of Hormuz as the critical shipping channel remains closed.
9: Clashes in this waterway continue. Reports say a vessel operating as a floating armory in the Gulf of Oman has been seized by Iran.
7: That's Fox's Ashley Webster. AAA says the nationwide average price for a gallon of regular gas is $4.52. 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

Here's a look outside the Beltway. I'm Tanya J. Powers. Jovan Trevino has been sentenced to life in prison for drowning her 4-year-old son and 1-year-old daughter in a bathtub. The children's father testified before the sentencing and said he had to come home and find the children. Police said Trevino told officers she drugged herself with a sleeping aid and alcohol before carrying out the murders. An oncologist who was traveling on board the cruise ship at the center of the hantavirus outbreak has left medical isolation and is now in the national quarantine unit instead of the biocontainment unit where he'd initially been placed after leaving the ship. Dr. Stephen Kornfeld and 15 other Americans were taken to the University of Nebraska Medical Center in Omaha after being evacuated and was isolated after a test proved inconclusive results about whether he had the virus. 2 other Americans were taken from the ship to Emory University Hospital in Atlanta. And the U.S. has placed 18th overall in U.S. News & World Report's new rankings of the best countries, taking first place when it comes to culture and tourism. We're second best for economic development. Public health outcomes, social cohesion, and public safety pulled down the country's overall standing, dropping to 33rd place for health and 29th for infrastructure. At the top of the list, Switzerland, Denmark, and Sweden. For the Fox News Rundown, I'm Tanya J. Powers.

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1: We have ourselves a Game 7 coming up in the NBA postseason. That, after a huge win for the Pistons in Cleveland in Game 6 over the Cavs. 115-94 in favor of Detroit. As we said, Game 7 will be Sunday afternoon. The loss in Game 6, the Cavs' first loss at home this postseason. How about Kyle Schwarber? Not one, but two home runs. He now has 20. The Phillies beat the Pirates 11-9. Halfway home at the PGA Championship, Americans Maverick McNealy and Alex Smalley tied atop the leaderboard at 4 under. That's sports on the Fox News Rundown. Jay Berman, Fox News.

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6: When will it reopen? I'm Pam Husso, Fox News. As gas prices continue to rise, President Trump remains focused on efforts to end the war with Iran and reopen the Strait of Hormuz.
7: Iran is running out of options other than cutting oil production because of their storage problems, and oil is the lifeblood of their economy. At the same time, the U.S. naval blockade continues, preventing any ships from entering or leaving Iranian ports. Now, reports say a vessel operating as a floating armory in the Gulf of Oman has been seized by Iran. The ship is used to store weapons for security firms who protect ships at sea. It also comes after an Indian flag vessel was attacked off the coast of Oman and sunk after a suspected explosion caused by a drone or missile.
6: That's Fox's Ashley Webster. Iran and other topics were addressed by President Trump and his Chinese counterpart during a summit in Beijing.
8: The goal of President Trump when going to China is to show that direct engagement is possible without having to give up any strategic leverage in the process. The president says that happened, and that also he is returning home with his pockets full, that alongside those top business leaders that he took this trip with, preliminary economic commitments have been made.
9: So we had a great stay. It was an amazing period of time. President Xi's an incredible guy. Got along, made a lot of great trade deals, including over 200 planes from Boeing.
8: So the president there talking about the agreement he says China has made to buy about 450 GE aerospace engines.
6: That's Fox's Alexandria Hoff. He's getting a new trial, but it comes with a risk for former South Carolina lawyer Alex Murdoch. The state's attorney general announced yesterday his office could seek the death penalty. Murdoch will be retried for the murder of his wife and adult son. The court ordered a new trial, citing jury tampering. America's listening to Fox News.
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1: Workers for New York's Long Island Railroad are on strike, bringing the busiest commuter rail system in North America to a halt.
2: If it were to become resolved, we would need time. It's contingent upon what time it would be settled. So it would be difficult for me at this point to say if it was settled at this time, we'd have service back at that time. But rest assured, we would look to get service back as soon as possible.
1: Railroad President Robert Free. Criticism against a federal health care program designed to help rural and other underserved patients get discounted medicines. Some say it's just a cash cow for hospitals, hurting those who need help the most.
3: The 340B program is almost unrecognizable from the safety net authorized by Congress in 1992. Just 50 hospitals were enrolled initially, but now over 55,000 hospitals and outpatient clinics operate under its provisions. Members buy drugs at discounts of 20 to 50% and pocket as much or as little of the difference as they want. In 2024, 340B purchases totaled $81 billion, making it the nation's second biggest drug program. The American Hospital Association says 340B is essential to their operations. Given steep inflation and drug prices, they say patients will suffer if the program is changed in any way.
1: Fox Business Network's Drury Willis. The titans of social media will return to Capitol Hill next month. The leaders of Meta, Alphabet, TikTok, and Snap will go before the Senate Judiciary Committee on June 23rd. They'll be asked about steps they've taken to protect young users from sexual predators and dangerous content. The hearing comes as several state and federal court cases head to trial aimed at holding social media companies responsible for what happens on their platforms. The companies have disputed allegations that they harm children's mental health through deliberate design choices. I'm Pam Puso in New York, and this is Fox News.

0: yes, yes. No, don't throw any money. Good evening, everyone. So this week, President Trump arrived in Beijing for a summit with the Chinese president, and he toured the historic Temple of Heaven, where he ran into a familiar face. And reporting live from Beijing were Fox News stars Sean Hannity, Brett Baer, Bill Hemmer, and Peter Doocy. Meanwhile, Brian Kilmeade reported live at a Panda Express in Newark. Yeah. From the toilet, obviously. In Beverly Hills this week, Michelle Obama had a girls' night out with daughters Malia and Sasha. It's a switch. Usually when Michelle enjoys a girls' night out, it's with Barack. Aww. Wow. Wow. Ilhan Omar, the co-chair of the Congressional Cannabis Caucus, says that a lot of members of Congress use marijuana, including one who got so stoned she didn't realize she was marrying her brother. Pop legend Madonna will be performing at the World Cup final halftime show, as well as on the players before and after.
1: Like a virgin, not so much.
0: Waymo has recalled nearly 4,000 robo-taxis because of a glitch that caused the cars to drive into water. Soaked passengers say, "Now I know what it's like to date Ted Kennedy." A Michigan shoplifter was rushed to a hospital after hiding a bottle of wine in her body cavity. Wine critics dismissed the vintage as earthy with subtle notes of ass. Finally, Karen Bass has demanded free dental care for meth heads because, quote, "you can't succeed at a job without teeth." "I can think of one job," said one man. All right. So California is finding new ways to get death row inmates off. And I mean that literally. Last year, California approved $189 million in taxpayer dollars to give new tablets to the state's most vicious killers. And now they're using them to watch porn. What do you think they wanted them for after all? You know, Googling how to turn your toilet into a slow-cooking crock pot? California Corrections claims the screens will be tightly controlled education tools. They will provide inmates with access to the Bible, education, and re-entry resources. But what kind of re-entry resources are necessary on death row? The only way they'll re-enter society is when they're dead. Maybe they can register to vote Democrat. Yeah, in your face, Democrats. But turns out murderers find lesbians more entertaining than Leviticus. Here's Chris Rufo with Trace Gallagher's hot cousin, John Roberts. Who did you interview?
2: We interviewed a dozen death row inmates, rapists, murderers, child molesters, all of the most kind of horrific crimes imaginable. And they told us very straightforwardly, prisoners are using them to watch pornography, to have X-rated video chats with people on the outside. And in at least one case, a prisoner was using it to groom and abuse a minor girl on the outside. But the big question is this: why on earth is Gavin Newsom providing personal pornography devices to every inmate in the state of California?
0: Good question. So that's a message sent to a victim's family. If you murder someone, you don't get the chair, just hot stepmoms tied to one. One man Rufo interviewed was serial killer Robert Morey, strangled three women to death. And thanks to Gav, he used his tablet to get nudes from a 22-year-old German chick who said she was hoping he would share his story for her class project. Well, he did, and he called it "How to Get a Dumb German Chick Naked Without Being David Hasselhoff." According to Rufo, another serial murderer used his screen time to watch porn and short clips of his family at the beach, which sounds like porn if you're Ilhan Omar. An inmate who killed three got videos of women dancing in a thong, but he committed suicide when it turned out these were the women. And in classic Cali fashion, there's no restrictions based on offense. Sex offender Nathaniel Diaz used his to torment his victim, a 12-year-old girl, allegedly telling her to send him sexually explicit images. And he made thousands of calls, forcing her to speak with him, all from his prison cell. Well, with prison amenities like that, who needs to run for office to attack women? Now, Newsom calls these allegations flat out false. He claims prison tablets do not provide open internet access. But inmates say they can easily bypass these restrictions, since after all, they are criminals, in case Governor Face forgot. Now, obviously, death row wasn't created to make serial killers comfy. There's no right to internet porn. At least that's what they told me at the library. But in California, compassion trumps common sense. Newsom's administration says the tablet program brings digital equity to justice-impacted criminals. Justice-impacted. In the old days, we used to call that guilty. And so far, there's no equity for the bullet-impacted victims. But this is all part of Newsom's mission to reimagine the prison system. He's halted all executions, making the gas chamber as dusty as Kathy Griffin's vagina. Sorry for the image. He dismantled death row, sending inmates to Gen Pop, and turned San Quentin into summer camp, adding classrooms, a cafe, podcast studios. Yes, podcasts. Get ready for an hour of hilarious anecdotes about dropping the soap. But in California, the people who follow the rules always come last, and the people who don't come in a sock in their jail cell. I don't make the rules. Whether it's healthcare for illegals, needles for addicts, porn for prisoners, compassion is reserved for the ones gaming the system. Proving once again that if you leave Dems to their own devices, they're just going to give those devices to death row inmates.
3: Here he is.
0: Let's welcome tonight's guest. He looks like a youth pastor who ends up on the most wanted list. Fox News contributor Tom Shalhoub. I'd tell her to get off her high horse, but she was on the Yukon equestrian team. Go Republican ahead, strategist and host of Party Life Podcast, Aaron McGuire. Lesbians come to his show to remind them why they're lesbians. Writer and comedian Joe DeVito. And he's taken more knuckle sandwiches to the face than Jeffrey Dahmer, former NWA world champion and host of the Planet Topic podcast, Cyrus. Tom, the fact that it's porn is bad enough, but even if it wasn't porn, why the hell are we paying for it? I don't care what they're watching. You're in jail not to pass the time. You're in jail to feel the time.
4: Yeah, and it's tens of millions of dollars, this program.
0: Yes.
4: They said it was based on Norwegian. They wanted the California prisons to be more like the Norwegian-style prison system.
0: Mm.
4: And I looked that up. I actually read an article about it in Corrections Magazine.
0: Oh, wow. Corrections.
5: Yeah.
4: Yes.
0: Do they have centerfolds?
4: I tried. They don't have them. But they did a bunch of California politicians flew to Norway to study their prison system. And the number one crime in Norway? Bike thievery.
0: Yeah, of course.
4: But we know that 13-year-olds, we don't trust 13-year-olds with an iPad.
0: Yeah.
4: So why would we trust a murderer? And Gavin Newsom was like, there's no proof that these murderers and rapists, you're taking the word of a murderer and rapist? It's like, yeah, he said he's watching porn. I believe the rapist watching porn. One time he didn't lie.
0: Yeah, exactly. And the fact is, I mean, it's like he has, they have these things. What they do to get around it, Aaron, is that, do you want to know? They call someone on the outside who puts porn on the TV. And then they watch it from there. It's like a two-step process.
3: Yeah, no, it was gross to begin with. But knowing more makes it just as gross as I thought it was going to be in the first place. But nothing speaks to California politics like them all arguing that this is tightly controlled. Yes. By California standards, giving, technology to murderers and rapists on death row and them watching porn, that is tightly controlled.
0: Yes.
3: For them, that is like absolute peak work. And they're saying, we know the calls, we know the messages, we know exactly what's going on. Okay, so if you do know what's going on these tablets, on this technological equity that you so fiercely feel that these convicted criminals deserve, okay, then why are you not stopping it? Because listen, to Tom's point, I'm gonna believe the crazy murderer. They got no point at this reason, at this point to lie about it.
0: Mm-hmm.
3: So like, if they're watching porn, I'll take them at their word, but I don't wanna know like the details of how this, I'm good. What needs to happen is just, maybe we should just take the tablets back because they seem to be doing what they shouldn't be doing.
0: I'm not sure I want the tablets back.
1: I'm
3: fair.
1: With you there, Governor.
3: That's fair. Yeah, that's probably fair.
0: So, Joe, you think about a death row inmate, 24 hours in one room, and he's looking at porn. I mean, that's your life. Make it at least worse than Joe DeVito's life.
5: Well, hearing the stat you mentioned, I don't know if 9 out of 10 death row inmates prefer death to Kathy Griffin's vagina. So it's actually a lateral move for them. Yeah, what did they think? Hannibal Lecter's going to be looking up recipes in his cell? This is the natural outcome of giving these guys these things. And I don't know, I think the problem is we have constitutional laws against cruel and unusual punishment. Cruel, I understand, but why not unusual punishment? That could be kind of fun. So why not have them look at porn 24/7 and they die of dehydration?
0: Yes.
5: Why not do that?
0: Nonstop.
5: Yeah.
0: Like Clockwork Orange, remember?
5: Yeah, just like, enough, enough. And I mean, there are a few bright sides to this, like the guy who thought he was chatting with a 22-year-old German girl, thanks to European migration laws, that actually was a 40-year-old Algerian man he was chatting with. So.
0: Yes.
5: It just goes to show that the left can't find a violent loser bad enough that they won't champion the cause of that person. So the only tablets I think they should be getting on death row are cyanide tablets. Let's speed this up.
0: There you go. Tyrus. Woke has come up with some pretty crazy pieces of jargon.
1: Oh, yeah.
0: But justice impacted is enough to make you go crazy.
1: Yeah, it's not even, that's like the mild one. So rapists are now what, pre-permission lovemakers?
0: Yes, exactly. No, I mean, seriously.
1: You know what I'm saying? Murderer is a expedited heaven usher. Like, I mean, here's the thing. We're talking about the guys in death row.
0: Mm-hmm.
1: If they've got it, Gen Pop's got it.
0: Yeah. Yeah.
1: So your rapist, I'll be crass. I'm saying a rapist, are now in jail honing their skills. If every day I looked at a hamburger for 6 months and I'm just looking at videos of a hamburger, when I get out of jail, there's a pretty good chance I'm going to go get my hands on a hamburger.
0: Right.
1: And these guys aren't watching the Food Network.
0: Yeah.
1: So you're basically, and you're going to let them out early anyways.
0: Mm-hmm.
1: So now they basically are just going to be revved up, fired up, and worse, more desensitized before they went in.
0: Mm-hmm.
1: So when they come out, it's not going to be the normal power struggle. It's going to be something extra. It's going to be something extra. So they're basically a breeding ground for more, impacted
0: justice.
1: And you, criminals.
0: The only impacted justice I care about is getting nitrous at the dentist. All right. See, impacted.
1: I thought you were going to go with Metamucil.
0: Oh, that's true. That's also impacted.
1: You threw a curveball at me there.
0: Yes. 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
9: It's coming your way. Hey, hey. It's video of the day. Hey.
10: They call him a liar, so he held their feet to the fire. Our video of the day comes from TMZ, where L.A. mayoral candidate Spencer Pratt took the host to task for obsessing over pointless details in the race while ignoring the big picture. Case in point, Pratt's been living out of mobile trailers and hotels since his house burned down. But according to TMZ, his exact level of homelessness warrants further investigation.
11: The campaign ad certainly made it seem that you were living in that trailer. It was a high point of the commercial. But you're at the Hotel Bel Air. So kind of undo that for us.
10: Undo that. Talk about a gotcha. You said you were living in a trailer, not a hotel room. Well, at least they have no problem with how he got there. You know that little factoid you missed? That his house burned down, you dip.
12: No, to be clear, that is where, excuse me, that is where I live. That's where Karen Bass, Mayor Bass, burned down my house. That is where I will live until I have a new house. The Airstream is a temporary facility. A hotel is a temporary facility. Where my kids are in Santa Barbara right now is a temporary housing. This is where I live, as this is where they burned my house down.
10: Yeah, let them have it, Spencer. Yeah. But of course, he wasn't done.
12: I'm at a hotel because these psychopaths are messaging me every day they're going to kill me because Nithya Raman is calling me a fascist because I don't want people to have their kids next to drug addicts at the park or stepping in human poop when you get your matcha. So, yes, unfortunately, now I have a security team, and they will not, even if I wanted to stay in the Airstream, would let me because there's 360 unobstructed views since there's no houses. So you can literally snipe me out from any part from 300 yards away easily.
10: Well, it makes a lot of sense, but that wasn't going to stop these fools.
13: I hear what you're saying, and yeah, on the symbolism of your ad, that that because of the fire, that you don't have a home, and I get that. But there's something to the point where you say in the ad, this is where I live, while you're standing in front of a trailer. For the last month and a half, you've been at the Bel Air Hotel.
11: That's where you've been staying. I know you may not have actually been in it, but are you saying you live in that trailer? You texted me today. I have never told anyone I lived in it. And yet In the ad, you say, this is where I live.
13: The nuance is you being truthful to vote with voters.
11: Just to clarify, you have never physically lived in that trailer.
10: You know, thank God TMZ finally found an election issue they care about. Not drugs on the streets or crime waves or homelessness or that thousands of homes burned while the mayor was cutting the rug in Ghana. Nope, the real story is that the guy who's running against the people who let all that happen, he stayed a few days in a nice hotel. Well, you guys are a regular Woodward and Bernstein, which raises the question, why did TMZ do this? Who called them and told them to do a hit job on Pratt? Seriously, I don't go to TMZ for politics. I go to TMZ to see actresses getting out of cars without underwear. Aaron, I'm trying to remember a time that TMZ ever analyzed a campaign ad of a Democrat or anybody.
14: Yeah.
10: Why do you think they did this?
14: This is their foray into D.C. now. They've been clearer that they want to come into politics. But I got to tell you, they're ready to be Capitol Hill political reporters at any moment. Those are questions that I could see a candidate that I work for at any moment getting, where they continue to belittle the process or belittle the ad and miss the entire point.
10: Yeah.
14: And in this, Spencer Pratt continues to say, well, you want to know why I didn't stay in my trailer that often? Well, because the Department of Public Works just provided power to it. They just put water in it this week. So where was I supposed to live with my kids after Mayor Karen Bass allowed my house and my neighborhood to burn to smithereens? This might just be symbolic and he's not sleeping in it. You want to know why he's not sleeping in it? Because the man doesn't have a home because of the failure of California leadership.
10: Yeah.
14: That's the point.
10: Yeah. Aaron hits on, it's like, who cares if it was symbolic, you idiot? The guy doesn't have a house.
15: Yeah.
10: I mean, it's like, that. Do you go into movies and go like, oh my God, that's not really a space alien. They don't have a space. Well, it's symbolic.
15: Yeah, they, these.
10: I made no sense, but I don't care.
15: Spencer Pratt has really got them flustered because every time they try to do a gotcha, they end up making him look better.
10: Yeah.
15: This one, the whole idea of like, talk about missing the point. Yeah, I know your home burned down and you're in a hotel. Are you addicted to small soaps? Is that why you're in the hotel? That's like someone was in an accident and you're like, I notice you're in a wheelchair. Are you too lazy to walk?
10: Yeah.
15: Because that's what we're picking up.
10: Yes.
15: And you were right, yeah, he's in a hotel now. You know who was in a hotel in Ghana? That was Karen Bass when the city was burning down.
10: Yeah,
15: so.
10: I wonder if they asked that question. If they did, I missed it.
15: Well, they won't because this shows you the difference between the Democrats and Republicans in California. Here's a Republican who has to live in a trailer or a hotel, but let's just say the trailer, because the inept government let his house burn down. The only time you'd hear Democrats say they were living in a trailer, if it was someone like Gavin Newsom who wanted to say, like, I grew up poor in a trailer where I could barely get to my vineyard as a youth. So they want to make it sound like a trailer as if they want to show you how they grew up during hard times. But they're actually causing the hard times for somebody like that. And I hope they pay the price.
10: Yeah. Why are they doing this?
16: Well, first of all, he has he can sue them because what they did was disgusting. Mm-hmm. Calling him homeless. He's an unhoused man.
10: That's true.
16: Like, how dare you, sir? That's the only thing I disagree with Pratt. He should immediately end that interview. I am not homeless.
10: Yes.
16: I'm unhoused.
10: Mm-hmm.
16: Regardless of the fact of whether he stayed in the trailer or not, his house is burnt down.
10: Yes.
16: And because he's staying at the Beverly Hotel. Like, he's there eating tea and crumpets and having the time of his life. No, he's staying at a hotel. Trust me, from a guy who lives in a hotel, it's not fun.
10: No, it's
16: It's
10: tough.
16: Nothing better than your house, which he can't go to and lay in his favorite pillow.
10: Mm-hmm.
16: He can't go to his trailer because they don't still have any water.
10: Yeah.
16: So he can't. The reservoirs are drained again. And their excuse was, it's for cleanup. Really? Really? Like, they would never have Karen Bass on. They never held it to it. Maybe they got an email from somebody telling them that Pratt wasn't living in the house. Remember their wonderful coverage of the kidnapping? How they they hurt the investigation with the emails.
10: Yes.
16: Like, stick to following Mel Gibson on an off day, asking him dumb questions when he's trying to get a meal of food.
10: Yeah, you're right, though. They could have sent the, like, those kidnapping ransom things should have just gone straight to the cops.
16: But no, they had to go out, the two of them together. Just at some point, you guys make money, right? You ever heard of a background?
10: Yeah.
16: Like, it's this, they try to stand and, like, they're in the newsroom doing real things. And the two of them were just being passive aggressive because they probably got a call
10: to
16: help their buddy out.
10: That's
16: because
10: what I'm thinking.
16: Why don't you have the Bass on and have her explain some of this? Oh, you would never do that because you can't talk to her like that because she's an oppressed mayor. She needs to be an unemployed mayor.
10: No. Yeah. Tom? Is this just a sign that they're scared of Pratt, that he's surging?
17: Yeah, and I think this was a takedown for the establishment. They are trying to get into politics. They started this year. They made a big announcement. They want to do politics. But they were focusing on politicians who were behaving badly. This is the first time I checked to see. They never covered anyone who was running for office before. They were supposed to be taking down the powerful. Now they're going after a guy who has no house. And the funniest thing about that, you got to watch the whole video because it's amazing. They never land a punch.
10: Yeah.
17: Every time they go back to him and ask him another question, he's like, my house burned to the ground. They're like, just to be clear.
15: Yeah.
17: You're not living in the house. It's burned to the ground. But the, you know, they, TMZ missed the biggest Hollywood scandal. You know who didn't live in a trailer as well? James Rockford. He never lived in that. It was all fake. He was acting.
10: God, I love that show so much.
17: Didn't you want to live in a trailer?

0: I wanted to live in a trailer.
1: Do you? Is it just me, or did you think that James Rockford smelled really good? Do you know what I mean? Like, he had, like, an aftershave and coffee smell.
2: Yeah.
1: Like, because he always had a shirt on. He was just like a dude. They're telling me to rap.
3: Yeah, I can't imagine why. I can't imagine why.
1: Up next, should druggies get free teeth? 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
4: A story in five words.
5: Hooray! Free teeth for meth heads.
6: How many people who are unhoused that you meet have no teeth at all? They don't have teeth. Why? Because meth rots your teeth. You can't succeed without teeth. So there needs to be comprehensive health care provided to people.
5: Wow, that's quite a leap there, Joe.
7: Yeah.
5: That was obviously Bass, L.A. mayor, talking about a comp. She linked meth heads' dental problems with comprehensive health care, which is another phrase of universal health care. Wouldn't it be better just to not do meth?
7: Yeah. Yeah.
8: So that's a hot take, Greg. Yeah. I don't know about that.
7: It's woo. Yeah. I don't know what it is with these California politicians, because Karen Bass said you can't succeed without teeth, and Kamala said you can't succeed with teeth.
5: Oh.
7: So.
5: Oh.
7: It's right there for everyone, Greg.
5: Yes.
7: This is the most California nonsense solution, that they immediately go for the cosmetic repair.
5: Yes.
7: That it's like, we've got potholes, let's get some breast implants out on the interstate. That looks like that's usually a C cup on Interstate 5. So.
8: I'd vote for that.
7: But you're right, it shows how they don't want to address the problem. Your bad teeth, yeah, it's horrible, but it's very downstream from you should stop smoking meth.
5: Right.
7: So it's very much, these kinds of solutions remind me of bath fitters. Have you ever seen those commercials?
5: Yes.
7: Where you have the old beat up bathroom and they come in and they just clamp what looks like a new one on it?
5: Yes.
7: In a way, it's a lot like trans surgeries, because it may look different, but the plumbing is still the same.
5: Right.
7: So.
9: Hey, Joe, watch out. Joe. I think they're an advertiser. Watch out.
7: Sorry. You've got to fix the root of the problem, because the cosmetic thing doesn't help.
5: I have to say, I used bath fitters. They were amazing. But just a word of warning, make sure somebody's out of the tub first.
8: Yeah.
5: But we saved a lot on burial. Tyrus.
8: Yes.
5: Okay, so what we're talking about is you got to get the person off meth. And Spencer Pratt is saying you have to compel them to do that, because they will never get off meth until they either die or somebody puts them in jail or whatever. But, oh, she says, no, imagine trying to fix somebody's teeth while they're doing meth.
8: It's like lipstick on a pig, Greg. It's
5: yeah.
8: Not really. You're still kissing a pig. You can't address the real problem.
5: Mm.
8: It's not meth's fault. It's not their fault. It's teeth's fault. You know, and let's not be clear. And I think there's something to this. What color are teeth?
5: White.
8: They start out white, which means they're oppressive. And you've got these oppressive teeth in your mouth every day saying, man, I wish we had white skin. Maybe we can get this guy to do enough meth, he'll turn pale. And we can be all white together on our stolen land.
7: I think you've put too much thought into this.
8: No, I'm just saying, I mean, if we're going to be ridiculous, let's go full regalia.
10: Yeah.
7: Yeah.
8: Meth is not the problem. Meth is oppressed.
5: Yes.
7: Yeah.
8: It's not that he's a drug addict, because as soon as you put those new teeth in, he's going to be like, wow, I feel so much better. Mm. Now I can hold my crack pipe longer.
5: Mm-hmm.
7: They should make dentures with a little pipe groove.
5: Yes.
7: You can just clamp it in.
8: Is it going to be like six times new teeth star meth? I mean, how many trips to the dentist do they get?
5: Yeah, you know, imagine being the dentist. Tom, you look like a dentist.
9: You know what? She is ahistorical and she hates America. She said you can't succeed without teeth. George Washington, anyone?
7: Yes.
9: Our country was founded by the toothless.
5: Wasn't that a myth?
9: No, the wooden teeth was a myth, but he did have dentures.
7: They were made from elk's teeth, I heard.
9: Yes.
5: Wow, that's amazing.
8: Stolen elk teeth?
7: But they did not consent.
5: Is that why they started the Elks Club? Aaron, I don't know what that means.
10: Sure.
5: sure, at this point. You know, she dropped out of that debate, mm-hmm. and then they ended up having to cancel the whole debate, which was a relief for her and the other crazy lady.
10: Yeah, well, nothing says, like, I'm in a bad position, like canceling the debate that they put on the calendar specifically for your schedule and then telling everybody you had a scheduling conflict.
5: Yes.
10: My biggest question here is, what in the NGO boondoggle are we about to look at where they are spending millions and millions of taxpayer dollars in California for teeth for the homeless? And what Gavin Newsom-aligned entity,
5: yeah.
10: what Karen Bass-aligned entity is going to be getting all of this unfettered taxpayer money to maybe it'll be as successful as the high-speed rail. We've got no track of that, and they've spent hundreds of millions of dollars. At this point, they could light $300 million on and not provide one single tooth to the homeless. But that is the California crazy world.
5: The best person to be is a meth head on death row.
8: All the porn and yeah. teeth you want.
5: Yeah.
10: Well, no God. Teeth and all the porn. Yeah. I mean, what are you going
5: to
10: do?
5: That's a beautiful, beautiful. That's something to aspire to.
11: Yeah.
5: And Karen Bass's America coming up. Are you having enough fun?
12: Fox News, I'm Roger Stern. President Trump says the U.S., along with an ally, took out a global leader of ISIS in Africa.
13: President Trump saying on Truth Social, this was a complicated joint mission carried out by the U.S. military and the armed forces of Nigeria.
12: Fox's Madeline Rivera, he describes the target as the second in command of ISIS's global forces. President Trump back from his summit in China. Critics say he didn't accomplish very much, but our Kevin Cork says the president appears pleased.
14: President Trump seemingly positively stirred by the trip to China, which objectively was marked by pomp, politics, and of course, a lot of economic and political pressure.
12: That pressure coming from China's President Xi, who wants the U.S. to be less supportive of Taiwan. 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
1: Five more words.
5: Half of Americans lack fun. Tyrus, a new survey of 5,000 American adults found that 48%, that's almost half, Aaron,
10: thank you,
5: feel like their overall life is lacking fun, and 12% can't even remember the last full free day they had to have fun. Are they just misdiagnosing what fun is?
8: Yeah, I don't believe this stuff. Or is this is like husbands mad because they can't hang out with the boys anymore? I mean, this doesn't make sense to me. Mm-hmm. If you're not, what does fun even mean? You're an adult.
5: Yeah, you can do whatever you want.
8: You retired for fun when you got a job.
5: Yeah.
8: Yeah, fun is something to do when you finish your job. So if you're not having fun, then you're not doing your job.
5: Mm.
8: So it's not something, that's what happened to us, man. Like, I am not having fun. Life's not fun.
5: Yeah.
8: Fun is the extra you get when you succeed.
5: Mm-hmm. Yeah.
8: So if you're not having fun, get your stuff together. Like, it's again, it's all about the white teeth. They're responsible for all of this.
5: Well, you know, the, one of the people that always feels like he's having fun to me is you, Tom. What is your secret? Do you have some kind of weird medical device inserted that keeps you smiling?
9: Well, you know this, Greg. I like to treat everything like a fun project.
5: Yes.
9: So that's the thing. The problem with these people that lack fun in their lives, they are waiting to do something fun. They're like, oh, I got to go to Disney World. I got to do this. You don't look for something fun to do. You just have to make your everyday activities fun. If you have to do yard work, you got to mow the lawn. It's like, look at a YouTube video and watch some guy who's really awesome at cutting his grass and be like, I'm going to be the best grass cutter, you know? And you make it into a little project. You want to make eggs? You want to make the best eggs. You look up a recipe, and you're like, I'm making eggs. I'm a chef now.
5: Yeah.
9: Make everything into a little project, and your whole life is fun.
5: That's why I like touring with you, because you make everything. Tom makes everything into an adventure. If it's terrible weather, ooh, what could happen out there, Greg? Let's go find out. Let's go down by the creek and throw rocks at the beavers.
8: Hey, Tom. Tom, can you? How would you make murder fun?
9: Oh. Well, again, I don't recommend murder, but if you're going to do it,
8: right,
9: be creative.
5: Yes. Yeah. Aaron, what do you do for fun?
10: What don't I do for fun, honestly? I am the epitome of fun. No, I'm kidding.
8: She's a Bills fan. She doesn't know what fun is.
10: Right. I'd rather be a Bills fan and have fun losing than be a fan of any other fan base in the country. I love being a Bills fan.
5: That, you know what that is?
10: Not enough Bills Mafia here. We got to work on this. Everybody's a Bills fan.
5: But
10: now.
5: You're making a great point that the hard stuff is the rewarding stuff.
10: Right. Like, working in politics, working on campaigns, working with candidates, this is not easy stuff. But you know what's fun? When you're done at the end of the day and you get to go out with your coworkers and you get to go to a random bar in Des Moines, Iowa,
5: yeah,
10: and you're having a good time. Life is what you make of it. If you're one of the 48% of sad sacks that says you lack fun, you lack a personality too. And so I probably don't want to hang out with you. Like, Tom's point, everything's fun when you make it fun.
5: Joe, I feel like she's just directing all of that at you.
10: Are you?
5: Yes.
10: No way.
7: Me.
10: No. No.
8: Sad,
10: don't start that drama. Don't start that drama. No way.
7: Let me tell you something. I'm not a fan of fun.
5: Yeah.
10: Oh, well, then, okay,
7: I don't like
10: then
7: fun.
10: Start that drama. Start
7: the
10: that
7: older
10: drama.
7: I get, the less fun I become. Like, I used to be, like, I want to rock and roll all night, and now I get to 9 p.m., and I'm like, let's wrap this up.
5: Yes.
7: When I get home, fun for me is closing my door, and I actually put something under the knob like I'm in a zombie movie.
5: Well, you're in New York.
7: I feel like my idea of fun is more like a desert island. I can see the benefits. If you get a tan, I lose weight. I already talked to a volleyball. I'm halfway there.
5: Yes.
7: So, yeah, it's, I just feel like this obsession with fun at a certain point when you're an adult, I'm not worried. I'm asking myself, are my hands, little hands curled into tiny fists right now? If they're not, that's as close to fun as I want to get.
5: You know what you're talking about? When you get older, fun is replaced with peace.
8: Yep.
7: Yes.
5: Serenity. All you want is calm, because life is like things come at you, and when things aren't coming at you, that's great.
7: Yeah.
10: Mm-hmm.
5: Wow, that was really meaningful. Up next, stolen Dr. Valor.
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1: Five more words.
5: Another lying Democrat gets caught. Michigan Democrat Senate candidate Abdul El Sayed has been publicly calling himself a physician for years, much like you. But according to a new report, he's never held a medical license or regularly treated patients. He's a regular Dr. Jill in the making.

0: What is it with about Democrats and credentials?
1: Yeah, they love it. I mean, that's why they believe in the establishment. They believe in the education system, all of that stuff. So they're always lying about these things and putting little, initials after their name. I don't really care because it wouldn't make me vote for him. I'm just not going to vote for a Democrat. But if a guy brags that he's a doctor, I don't even think it helps. You think people are going to be like, oh, you're a doctor. It makes me think he's weird. It's like, oh.
0: Makes me think he's a bad doctor.
1: Yeah, like you spent 10 years going to medical school, and now you don't want to be a doctor.
0: Yeah,
1: you
0: kill a guy? Weird. That's weird. I once knew a pediatric neurosurgeon who decided to become an actor, and I'm going, you're a loser. You were saving babies' lives, and now you want to be an extra on Law & Order, which is what he did. Aaron, okay. He's got a medical degree from Columbia, a doctorate in public health from Oxford, executive director of the Detroit Health Department. So he has this pedigree, but he still has to lie about being a practicing doctor. Isn't that interesting?
2: It is, because it seems that he has a real hard grasp of the truth. He's telling people, I've seen enough codes for a lifetime. You were an intern for a month. That's like talking to a Capitol Hill intern who's walking around being like, this chandelier's from the Titanic. No, it's not. That never happened. That didn't end up in the Capitol. Knock it off. The level of fictitiousness should worry voters to say, if you can't be honest with me about what you've done for work, then how am I going to trust that you're actually going to do what I want you to do when I go and vote for you and elect you to go to the Senate? This guy, here's the thing, plenty of credentials. You chose a different path. Fine. It doesn't help that you're like, crazy of its own accord and like make Democrats look sane by his standard because that insane is his policy. But like lean into your honesty, because I don't know if Spencer Pratt's shown anybody anything in this last election cycle, but being honest and owning your truth and having a reason for it, man, doesn't that go a long way in politics?
0: Yeah. Joe.
3: Yeah.
0: It's always about exaggeration with Democrats. You either, like Tim Walz is a war hero. Mm. Biden's a sentient president. Daycare centers, DEI, asylum seekers, social programs, NGOs. Everything is not what they say it is.
3: Yeah, well, this guy and Tim Walz did serve in a MASH unit during the Korean War. They are heroes in a way.
0: Which one dressed up as a woman to get out?
3: Well, that's very something phobic for you to say that. Yeah, I don't know why it is, because he does have the credentials. He just has never become a licensed physician. And what his campaign is trying to say now is like, well, you can still say you're a doctor. You can't. It's against the law. You cannot say you're a doctor if you do not have a doctor's license. And he made ads wearing the white coat with the stethoscope. I don't know if he even had, like, remember the old school, they had the pizza cutter thing on the head. So he's the one who made this bad. And the quote you mentioned where he was talking to nurses and he said, I've seen the codes, I've seen who does the work. Mm-hmm. Yeah, not you.
0: Yeah.
3: You're not a doctor. You've seen other people doing the work. So my point is, you don't have to fake being a doctor. You can offer the free breast exams. You can trust me on that.
0: Yeah, you know, it's funny. I get in trouble, Tyrus, when I drive around in my van telling people I'm a doctor. Yet this guy can, like, actually run for office.
4: Oh, Greg, shame on this entire panel. Mm-hmm. Undocumented doctors have the same rights as documented doctors. That's the whole point. How just shame on you all.
0: That's so true. I feel terrible.
4: You should.
0: Yes, I have been educated. All right, we'll be right back.
4: Woo!
0: Thanks, Tyrus.
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9: I'm Gianna Gelosi with your Fox True Crime Minute. New details emerge in a 24-year-old murder case that has gone cold until this year. Back in 2002, Frank Weiss from Plano, Texas, was found dead near Lake Louisville. Last month, 55-year-old Lisa Honrund was arrested for his murder.

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5: An ISIS leader is eliminated. I'm Roger Stern, Fox News. A joint operation between the U.S. and Nigeria leading to the death of a top ISIS terrorist. Announcement made by President Trump on Truth Social. Here's more from Fox's Madeline Rivera.
6: President Trump saying on Truth Social, this was a complicated joint mission carried out by the U.S. military and the armed forces of Nigeria. The president indicates sources have been tracking Abu Bilal al-Manuki's, keeping the U.S. and Nigeria informed of what the ISIS leader has been doing. The president of Nigeria saying al-Manuki, along with several of his lieutenants, were killed during a strike on his compound in Lake Chad Basin. President Trump says al-Manuki, the second in command of ISIS globally, will, quote, no longer terrorize the people of Africa or help plan operations to target Americans.
5: And that's, as we said, Fox's Madeline Rivera. President Trump back from his summit with Chinese leader Xi Jinping, insisting the energy hikes due to the war in Iran are temporary.
7: When you tell somebody you're going to have to pay a little more, not that much more, a little more for gasoline for a very short period of time, because we want to stop the threat of being blown to pieces by a lunatic, by a crazy person, and they are crazy, using nuclear weapons, everybody says that's fine.
5: Taiwan also discussed at the summit.
8: President Trump addressing Beijing, calling Taiwan the most important issue with the U.S.
7: I will say this. I'm not looking to have somebody go independent and, you know, we're supposed to travel 9,500 miles to fight a war. I'm not looking for that. I want them to cool down. I want China to cool down.
8: When asked about the U.S. approving billions of dollars of weapons sales to the island, the president telling Fox's Brett Baer,
7: well, I haven't approved it yet.
5: America is listening to Fox News.
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5: One of the nation's major transit systems coming to a screeching

0: halt. Workers for New York's Long Island Railroad are on strike.
1: Labor unions announcing a walkout late Friday after negotiations with the Metropolitan Transportation Authority broke down. No new negotiations have been scheduled.
2: If it were to become resolved, we would need time. It's contingent upon what time it would be settled. So it would be difficult for me at this point to say if it was settled at this time, we'd have service back at that time. But rest assured, we would look to get service back as soon as possible.
1: LARR President Robert Free, the union wants a 16% pay raise over 4 years. The MTA argues the union's demands would lead to fare hikes. Chris DeMeo, Fox News.
0: The railroad carries 250,000 weekday commuters. The Supreme Court dealing a blow to Democrats in Virginia.
3: The Supreme Court rejected Virginia's request for the High Court to hear its appeal in the redistricting case. That request was filed after the Virginia State Supreme Court voted 4-3 that a new recent voter-approved map was unconstitutional because the state legislature improperly began the process of placing that referendum on the ballot after early voting had started in Virginia's statewide election last fall. That measure would have redrawn the state's congressional districts to potentially give Democrats an extra 4 seats in the state. Redistricting has become a major midterm issue, with several states redrawing maps after President Trump asked GOP-led states to do so. Kevin Uretsky, Fox News.
0: Louisiana voters head to the polls today to nominate U.S. Senate candidates. Republican incumbent Bill Cassidy is in political trouble. That's because 5 years ago he voted to convict President Trump in his impeachment trial. He now faces two Republicans who pitch themselves as loyal Trump supporters. I'm Roger Stern, and you are listening to Fox News.
4: Welcome to Jesse Waters Primetime tonight. Over and out. Trump brings home the bacon from the Red Dragon.
5: I'll make a little news. We expect to have 40-50% of the world chip business by the end of my term.
4: The gay Ayatollah's begging for a love tap.
5: We can knock that all out in 2 days. 2 days, everything.
6: Why would we replace the black outgoing mayor with a white person?
4: Happy DEI Friday.
7: Anybody who think we ain't got a bunch of gay players in all sports, they're just stupid.
4: Plus...
8: It's terrible! She has beautiful eyes and her hair smells like cinnamon!
4: Fox News alert, the president back on his home turf. But before bidding farewell, Xi took POTUS through the hidden heart of Chinese power.
9: Nice place.
4: Once an imperial garden, Zhongnanhai is now home to the chairman and his secretaries. The 1,500-acre compound is one of China's most secretive sites, hidden by high walls and guarded gates with pavilions, temples, and serene swimming pools. After the communists won the Civil War almost 80 years ago, Mao chose the garden for his palace, saying he wanted to distance himself from China's past. And now they call it the Chinese White House. And guess what? It has a ballroom. No one ever gets a peek inside. Xi told the president very few and then whispered, Putin. American presidents have been there in the past. Nixon was the first. George W. surveyed the lake and Barack Obama. Xi showed him the jail cell. The president got a full tour of the ancient botanical garden. Xi showed him a tree that's over 400 years old. The president asked, they live that long? Xi says he has a tree over 1,000 years old. But that wasn't part of the tour. At one point, the chairman encouraged the president to touch the bark. But the only thing that really caught 47's eye? The Chinese roses. POTUS told the chairman that they were the most beautiful roses anyone's ever seen. I've never seen roses so big, he said. So Xi packed him some seeds to bring home to Melania.
10: The president was interested to learn all about that, including the Chinese roses, which we looked at. And I've agreed to send the seeds for these roses to the president as a gift.
11: I love that. I Square?
4: The president says he'll be planting them in the Rose Garden. Let's hope the seeds aren't bugged. Body language experts told the New York Post these two men interacted like the two world leaders were two old buddies. Xi, who tends to be a little rigid, had a change in posture. Quote, we really have seen Xi very stiff and very straight before. This is a big thing when you see shoulders relax like that. That's huge. Experts also noticed the two leaders had their toes facing each other, which signified a connection. Trump says Xi actually surprised him.
5: He's central casting. You couldn't find a guy like him. Even his physical features, you know, he's tall, very tall. And especially for this country, because they tend to be a little bit shorter. If you went to Hollywood, you're not going to find a guy to play the role. He's good.
4: Xi even invited the president for a little afternoon tea, but the Chinese do tea a little differently than the British do. On the menu, minced codfish in a seafood soup, crispy and stir-fried lobster balls, pan-seared beef filet stuffed with morel mushrooms, Kung Pao chicken and scallops, stewed beef in a bun, and of course, it wouldn't be a Chinese buffet without steamed dumplings, pork and shrimp, obviously. The press, though, they had Mickey D's. The Chinese gave them bags with Big Macs, but no fries. The best part. Meanwhile, the CEOs wined and dined themselves. NVIDIA's chip master general, he noshed on street noodles. It's not just the noodles these CEOs are coming home with. They're bringing home a lot of moolah.
5: Those business people are here to make deals and to bring back jobs. China's going to invest hundreds of billions of dollars with those people that were in that room today. That's why they came.
4: Chips Ahoy and Elon are all smiles on their way home. Here they are in the president's plane. This time, we didn't forget the chip guy. China says they're going to try their own chips for now, but whenever they want, Trump's giving them the option to buy American. What they are going to be buying? Jets. Lots of them.
12: Made a lot of great trade deals, including over 200 planes from Boeing with a promise of 750 planes, which will be by far the largest order ever if they do a good job with the 200, which I'm sure they will. And that's General Electric also, the engines. So they're buying General Electric. So it's approximately 450 engines, 200 planes, and a promise of up to 750 if they do a good job.
4: And they're going to need some fuel for those planes. So the Chinese are sending their tankers to the Gulf of America.
5: They've agreed they want to buy oil from the United States. They're going to go to Texas. We're going to start sending Chinese ships to Texas and to Louisiana and to Alaska. And I think that was another thing that was agreed to. That's a big thing.
4: The farmers are going to be happy, too. Beijing's on a bean buying spree.
13: Did you get a deal on soybeans? You know, the farmers.
12: Yeah, the farmers are going to be very happy. They're going to be buying billions of dollars of soybeans.
4: And Xi Jinping's going to put it all on the plastic.
5: We had to have a visa there today, by the way. Visa's a big deal. I said, what about using visa in China? For some reason, they were blackballed. And maybe that'll come off.
4: Say what you want about the Chinese, but they know a good deal when they see one. And there's no better time to buy American than now. Here's what Xi told the president. Listen.
12: Said the U.S. was declining for the last 4 years. And he said what President Trump has done in the last 15, 16 months has been virtually a miracle. He said we have the hottest country anywhere in the world.
4: The Chinese also understand the power of leverage. The president's been dangling all over Xi's head all year. We hit him in the mouth with tariffs, took out their gas stations, and shot a tomahawk into the South China Sea. And we're beating them at their own game.
14: Did you talk to him about the cyber attacks that he's done in the United States or the MSS?
12: I did, and he talked about attacks that we did in China. Uh-huh. You know, what they do, we do too. We spy like hell on them too. I told him, we do a lot of stuff to you that you don't know about.
4: Xi's been in power for 13 years, but he's never met an American president with more power. President Trump's on offense, the Pentagon, assembling what they call Deal Team 6, a crew of Wall Streeters racing around the globe locking up minerals.
5: Whoever wins the AI race, and we're going to win it. I mean, if we're smart, we're going to win it. If we're not smart, we're not. But we're leading by a lot. We talked about that last night. President Xi was very surprised at how well we've done with AI. because they thought, you know, when it started, they took this gigantic lead. And we now have caught, we are substantially ahead of them in AI.
4: China may have the minerals, but they don't have the chips. But they do have an island off their coast full of them, Taiwan. Trump told Xi, don't even think about it.
5: I think they probably would do something pretty harsh, and then they would be met harshly, and bad things will happen. I'm not looking to have somebody go independent, and, you know, we're supposed to travel 9,500 miles to fight a war. I'm not looking for that. I want them to cool down. I want China to cool down.
11: But you're waiting on approving billions of dollars of weapons for Taiwan.
5: That's right.
11: Is that
5: I'm
11: moving forward?
5: It. Well, I haven't approved it yet. We're going to see what happens.
11: What are you looking for?
5: I may
11: for?
5: Do it. I may not do it.
11: Yeah, what's your hinge point?
5: Well, I'm not going to say that, but I may do it. I may not do it. And it depends on China. It depends. It's a very good negotiating chip for us, frankly.
4: Trump's holding the chips here, not the Chinese. And he wants to go home with all of them.
5: I'll make a little news. I'd like to see everybody making chips over in Taiwan come into America, because to be honest with you, I think it's the greatest thing you can do, because it's a heated situation. There's no question about it. And as you know, we have massive amounts of chip companies now from Taiwan already coming in. We expect to have 40 to 50% of the world chip business by the end of my term.
4: Once chips are made in the United States, we don't need to go over to Taiwan and defend them. The president wants to compete with the Chinese without having to spill blood.
15: This summit, what will people be saying 10 years from now?
5: Well, I think it's a very historic summit. It's the two great countries. I call it the G2. This is the G2. They have G7. They had the G8. This is the G2. And I think it'll go down as a very important moment in history. And maybe more than anything else, a great moment of respect.
4: Next week, Putin's visiting China, but the level of ceremonies won't be the same. Not even close. The Chinese respect President Trump. They fear him. He's the only president in decades that took him on. So they went over the top with the pomp and circumstance. The United States didn't give up anything at the summit. We didn't lift tariffs, chip controls, or buckle on Taiwan. The Chinese, on the other hand, they're going to be buying American airplanes, oil, and agriculture, and promise to let American companies do more business. Neither country really trusts each other. We spy, we tell each other lies, but the president and Xi have a personal relationship which can hopefully keep things calm as the emperor's swimming pool. Charles Payne, the host of Making Money on Fox Business. Okay, Charles Payne, the headline for you from the G2 summit is what?
16: I'm going to pick up on the very end of what you were talking about, and that's the friendship. Because I don't think people realize what we're watching is not just this singular event, but something that's going to roll. I'm going to say that this has a chance to becoming Reagan-Gorbachev number two. And think about how important that was for the United States and the world. Gorbachev ended up, you know, with this sort of new policy of glasnost, openness. The most intriguing thing that President Xi said to me was that he would open his nation. And all of these, you know, massive business leaders that came over there, they're helping to pry that door open. But the statement that came from the Ministry of Foreign Affairs, think about this. There's a new chapter. Positive stability with cooperation as the mainstay, healthy stability with competition within proper limits, constant stability with manageable differences, and lasting stability, expectable peace. The next 3 years, they're focused on what they're calling constructive strategic stability. I think a path has been created here where we are already in a Cold War. We were already in Cold War 2.0 with China. I think it's thawing out tremendously. I don't think a lot of people understand just how powerful this visit is or was, and how much the next one will be as well.
4: When the Chinese say they're going to open up, do you trust them? Or when they say they're going to help with the strait, do you trust that?
16: I trust that they want to and they have to. You know, you talked about these chips. Right now, we're on these, what they call Blackwell chips. The chips that China wants are one iteration below those. On their dock now are Rubin chips. After that are Phenomen chips, which are going to be quantum chips. So if they'll take our last generation, imagine, you know, selling them like a 59 Oldsmobile or something. If they're so hungry for that, They need it badly. You also reference, you know, when they thought, President Trump did, when everyone thought they were going to leapfrog us with that deep sea thing, that was more or less a hoax. We have a massive lead on them. They want to be part of the AI race. They'll buy our secondary chips. That's how desperate they are. So they need this stuff. They need GE engines. They need Boeing planes. President Xi flies on a Boeing plane. There's a lot of things you can knock off, but certain parts of American exceptionalism you have to pay for.
4: How would you describe the American media coverage of this summit?
16: Typical.
4: Yeah, I know you're right.
16: It's like, I think it was written before the trip was going. I think they wrote the headlines before the trip even occurred. And then, of course, yesterday, everyone focused. You know, Xi was tough, and he threatened Trump over Taiwan. That was the only takeaway they can take from it. And it's just sort of the same typical stuff. And it's unfortunate because President Trump said we would be dumb to lose the AI lead. You know, you already have Bernie Sanders, who submitted a bill, and I think he's working with some of the Chinese, to be quite frank with you, to kill our AI industry. If the Democrats were to take power in the next presidential election, it could be the beginning of the downfall of America, because the one thing everyone agrees on, everyone who's paying attention, is that we have to keep this AI dominance in place.
4: Yeah, there's no way we're ever going to do that. And Trump even told Sean or Brett that we're not even putting up guardrails. You can't have rules if we're in this hot competition. The tour of this, I guess, old imperial palace, you've covered this kind of diplomatic situation before, where you kind of take someone inside your home, you serve them food, you have private discussions. How would you describe the level of friendship? I know you described it similar to the Gorbachev thing. This seems a little even more personal.
16: Absolutely. He didn't make Trump take his shoes off, so that was a good sign. But realistically, I mean, all the body language stuff, all these experts, they're right. There's a certain kind of comfort there. And again, the media tried to play it up as sort of the changing of the guard. That's not the point. These two men understand what's at stake here. You have one nation that's on the rise. They've got a lot of problems. China's got a lot of issues. Their debt problems, their fertility problems, just their economy is in trouble, right? But it's still the second largest economy in the world, and they want to reinvigorate their economy. And you know what, Jesse, they've been trying to do it by printing money and all of these kind of things. That's not working. They have to do it through trade, and they have to trade with America.
4: Yeah, and if the president can lay China softly down to bed, and that's the move we want. We don't want to clash, just kind of put them to sleep. Charles, have a great weekend and behave yourself. Donald Trump makes major news on Iran. Straight ahead.
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0: cha-cha hefty stroll.
1: Hefty, hefty, hefty.
0: Hefty slider bag, silly with a slide. One more time now, y'all. Come on.
2: Fox News alert, Trump's back from his China trip and brought home some energy, agriculture, and airplane deals, ate some Kung Pao chicken and charm chi. China offered to help open the strait, but Trump was keen on not acting needy.
3: I'm not asking for any favors, because when you ask for favors, you have to do favors in return. We don't need favors. We've wiped out their armed forces.
2: Chi wants his favorite gas station back in business, but he's afraid of the blockade.
4: I think he's been very nice about it. He gets 40% of his oil there. He didn't send anybody. He didn't send ships. He didn't send ships with big fat guns on them that we would have had to repel.
2: The president isn't going to rush in an Obama-style deal just to look good and let the next president handle the heat. The mullahs are notorious hagglers, but Trump's a developer from Queens, and he knows the drill.
5: Have you rejected the latest proposal from Iran, or where does that stand?
3: Well, I've looked at it. And if I don't like the first sentence, I just throw it away.
5: What was the first sentence?
3: An unacceptable sentence. Because they have fully agreed, no nuclear, and if they have any nuclear of any form, I don't read the rest of it.
2: The uranium is buried deep under mountains of rubble. They're either going to let us take it, or we're going to take it whether they like it or not, says the president. But in the meantime, we're going to watch it.
4: We know everybody that moves there. We can read the name of a person. We can need if his name is Mohammed something, and most of them are Mohammed. You can guess about 50% right. We can read his name right on his tag from space. It's the most amazing thing. Anybody that goes near that space, we have it tagged. They haven't done anything there, and if they did, we would hit them very hard.
2: If the gay Ayatollah doesn't give us a better offer, he might get a little love tap.
3: We may have to do a little cleanup work because we had a little month-long ceasefire.
2: We're locked and loaded. Our F-16s are still ripping around the region. The wall of steel's holding strong. Our Marines are training on the USS Tripoli, rappelling out of helicopters, while the F-35s launch off the deck. And a Fox News alert. The New York Times is reporting our military is preparing for another round of attacks, this time more aggressive. The attacks can come as early as Monday. Additional Iranian military targets are on the table. That includes infrastructure. The president's still reportedly considering a special operations raid to pull out the nuclear dust and possibly a ground assault on Karg Island.
4: We hit Karg Island, everything but the oil.
6: That's there.
4: We left that one little thing. I say, stay 50 yards away. And I said to General Raisin Kane, I said, General, how long will it take? He said, 4 or 5 minutes. I said, no, seriously, how long? I figured he'd say a day or 2 days, a week. He said, no, only 4 or 5 minutes. They wiped out the whole island, except they left the nozzle. You know, that's where the oil comes out, just in case.
2: The United States has used the ceasefire to rearm our warships and attack planes. We have more than 50,000 troops, 2 aircraft carriers, dozens of destroyers, and scores of warplanes on standby. This includes 5,000 Marines and 2,000 paratroopers from the 82nd. Bridge and power plant day could be next week.
7: Did you underestimate the pain tolerance that Iran has?
4: I didn't underestimate anything. We hit them unbelievably hard. Look. We left their bridges. We left their electricity capacity. We can knock that all out in 2 days. 2 days, everything.
2: Even with all the firepower, back home, the press still thinks we're losing.
8: You should be ashamed of this.
9: Mr. President,
8: I actually think it's treason. When you write like they're doing well militarily and they have no Navy, no Air Force, no anti-anything. By the way, we knocked out 85% of their manufacturing for missiles. I had a total military victory, but the fake news, guys like you write incorrectly. You're a fake guy, and guys like you, I actually think it's sort of treasonous what you write, but you and the New York Times and CNN, I would say, are the worst.
2: We're winning the war, but the Iranians are very slippery. They like to stall and play games, but in the end, they don't have a lot of options. Make a deal or goodnight. Trump wants to wrap this thing up just like everybody else.
7: Americans want to know when it's over, though, right?

0: Yeah, look, Vietnam lasted 19 years. Iraq was like 10 years. Korea was 7 years. Another one was 14 years. Another one was 12 years. Another one was 9 years. We're in there for 2.5 months.
1: Cliff Mays, the founder and president of the Foundation for the Defense of Democracy. What jumped out at you from that interview, what he said on Iran, Cliff?
2: Well, that he intends to get this job completed. I think that's very important. I would like very much to see the regime collapse. If the regime is not going to collapse, then I think you definitely have to go down another echelon or so. Those who are in control right now, they're true believers in jihad against America, against the West. Get down another couple of echelons and you may find some agnostics and charlatans who'll be more pliable. But overall, we could have friends in this country if they had decent leaders, and the decent leaders can come to power if this regime is collapsed economically and probably kinetically as well, a combination of that.
1: When you hear that CARG's at max capacity, they haven't offloaded any oil in 4 days, they're leaking it into the Strait, does that tell you that they're kind of at the end, or is this just tell you these people are crazy and are going to go down with the ship?
2: Yeah, look, we are cutting off the revenue. That's going to make a difference when they can't pay their soldiers, they can't pay the Basiji thugs who go out and beat people up and kill them in the streets. That's going to have an impact. But when I talk about the true believers, yeah, I'm talking about people who think my job is either to conquer or to become a martyr. And I'm happy to become a martyr because good things will happen to me when I get to heaven. And that's why I say you may have to go beyond them. These are not rational actors, and they don't do cost-benefit calculations. I think we hope they would. And don't forget, we talk about the opposition. This regime killed 30 to 40,000 members of the opposition. That's who the protesters were. And they've cut off the internet. They've made it very, very tough. I think more will have to be done and to get either reasonable people in power or, again, to let the average people in the country take over.
1: Would you expect leadership strikes, hitting more of their missile capabilities, their drone capabilities, maybe pepper them throughout the Strait? Or would you expect bridge and power plant day, which could be pretty devastating?
2: It could be pretty devastating. Look, I think the president has tried very hard, and I think this is very commendable on his part, to leave in place the economic infrastructure while hitting the military infrastructure. So, as you know, on Karg Island, they hit the military, but they're not letting it be used for oil shipments. But it's in place if you got a decent leadership, or even, as I say, a pliable leadership. At a certain point, he may have to go further than that, and I understand that. And I think people in Iran, the people from what I know, they understand that too. But if you can find out where people like General Ahmad Vahidi, who's the commander of the Islamic Revolutionary Guard Corps, where is he? Is he in a bunker? Do we know where? The CIA, the Mossad? If so, I would suggest that taking out that leadership is probably more productive than taking out anything military. But you may need to do both at once. And I'll leave that to, you know, General Kane and Admiral Cooper to decide. They're very competent.
1: Xi Jinping, you heard the president describe their conversation about the Strait. He offered to help. Trump said, we don't want it. We don't want to have to trade anything for the help. Do you think the Chinese would help, could help, or do you think if a deal ever even did go down, that it would just be kept secret because no one really wants to show their cards?
2: Look, I think it's good that Xi Jinping said the Strait of Hormuz should be open. It should be what it is, an international waterway, not the property, the territory of the Islamic Republic of Iran. I think that's helpful. He said they shouldn't have nukes. That's helpful. Do I think he'll do more than that? Do I think he's going to twist any theocratic arms? I don't actually think so, but I'm glad he said that. And I agree with everything Charles said in your last segment. I do have one quibble. I don't think Xi Jinping is a Gorbachev. I think if you study this guy and who he is a committed communist. He believes China is the Middle Kingdom and that China, in time, is going to displace America as the dominant power on earth, and that is his very much his goal. Now, what he may say is, okay, Trump is, he's the tough guy, he's a bit unpredictable, I don't have to do this right now, I'm younger than he is, I can wait, my economy needs some shoring up, we can do that for now. But I think it's important to keep in mind, this guy, he has grand ambitions, and they're for global dominance of what is already the strongest communist party in all of history by just about any measure.
1: He might have dreams, but reality can smack you in the face. The country might not be capable of overtaking the United States, so we'll see how it all plays out. Cliff, have a good weekend. Cuba, the CIA, and the Pratt Factor. Plus, happy DEI Friday.
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3: Fox News alert, Cuba might be getting the Maduro treatment. A source tells Fox the U.S. is moving to indict their former president, Raul Castro. Senior national correspondent Kevin Cork has the latest. Kevin.
4: Evening, Jesse. Complex. That's how Cuba's leadership described a diplomatic backdrop as the CIA and the leaders in Havana had a chance to actually exchange ideas. Now, those meetings precede what may be a very serious legal action. As you report, there are details tonight that suggest the U.S. is getting ready to indict former Cuban President Raul Castro for the 1996 incident that left four people dead when a pair of Cessnas from a humanitarian group were shot down by a Cuban fighter jet. Now, it's important to note it's considered a potential criminal act under U.S. law, which means President Trump could be setting the stage to give Castro the Nicolas Maduro treatment. You recall the Venezuelan leader was also charged before being snatched up by the U.S. military and then extradited to the U.S. along with his wife. Now, as mentioned, the CIA director, John Ratcliffe, did conduct those rare high-level meetings in Havana with top Cuban officials, including Raulito. That's right. Raul Castro's grandson. They talked about security, intelligence, cooperation, and of course the ongoing economic crisis, which is absolutely hammering the island nation at this time. Now, the AP got a statement from a CIA official who was there, and they said this: Ratcliffe delivered President Donald Trump's message that the United States is prepared to seriously engage on economic and security issues, but only if Cuba makes fundamental changes. Now, the talks come as Cuba faces severe fuel shortages, blackouts, and growing economic instability. It's really bad there right now. Meantime, the Secretary of State, Marco Rubio, says it's the regime responsible for much of the suffering that's happening on the island. In fact, he accuses them of withholding food and medicine from their own people.
5: We've offered the regime there $100 million of humanitarian aid that unfortunately so far they have not agreed to distribute to help the people of Cuba. So we did the hurricane relief, but we're offering more. And it's the regime that's not accepting it. It's the regime that's standing in the way of it. So we discussed that, and we hope we can do it because we do want to help the people of Cuba who are being, you know, hurt by this incompetent regime that's destroyed the country and the economy.
4: We do want to help the Cuban people, so says the Secretary of State. I think it's clear that's the position in Washington. Jesse, this could turn out to be a huge turning point in U.S.-Cuba relations because if they don't play ball, anything could happen. But given the precarious nature of the situation on the ground, it seems more likely now, perhaps than ever, there could be a breakthrough between Washington and Havana. We'll all find out soon enough. Back to you.
3: Exciting times. Thank you so much.
4: You bet.
3: We've got some hot races in California. Governors and mayors, Karen Bass and Rahman, like the noodle, can't handle the Pratt factor. Christina Coleman has more. Christina.
6: Hi, Jesse. 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Everything is so expensive here in California, from buying a house to filling up on gas. And last night, during the governor's debate, Democrat Katie Porter, who's been in the hot seat over her hot potatoes, shared her plans for driving down costs. Here it is. Here's the big plan. 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And as for the climate, how about more red tape?
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6: And in the LA mayor's race, reality star Spencer Pratt is now in second place behind incumbent Democrat LA Mayor Karen Bass. Pratt has gained momentum by calling out what he calls the Democrats' failed policies on the homeless crisis. And he visited LA's notorious Skid Row, where a lot of homeless people live. Take a look.
8: Everyone needs to get out of the car, and just feel the dark energy of what they've allowed human civilization to be in the second largest city in the United States. It's psycho.
6: Psycho, awful smelling, and the list goes on. Meantime, as we all still process the damage from last year's wildfires, Democratic mayoral candidate Neetha Raman has a new plan to deal with wildfires. She introduced a motion to consider putting a ban on grilling during dangerous fire conditions. That's right. You heard it here. So no barbecue during high winds. That solves all our problems, Jesse. Pratt made fun of that idea by firing up the grill himself, and he shared a video of it. There you have it. Looks like some good meat.
9: Were those ribs? What was that? I can't see what that was. Maybe a sirloin?
6: I can't see.
9: I'm hungry.
6: Well, hopefully there's no high winds, no fire danger.
9: That's right. All right, yeah. Christina, thank you.
10: We'll be doing this on a weekly basis. DEI is something we must have.
9: Happy DEI Friday. Primetime's favorite day of the week. In honor of Reverend Al Sharpton, we're bringing you the best stories about diversity, equity, and inclusion. First up, Charlotte's looking for a new mayor, but the NAACP's got one rule. No whiteies.
11: I don't have the ability to be racist. My bias comes from the fact that a black woman had the position for 5 terms. And in this critical time, why would we replace the black outgoing mayor with a white person? That simple.
9: Charlotte wants a black mayor, but apparently every quarterback wants a tight end.
12: Anybody who think we ain't got a bunch of gay players in all sports, they're just stupid. But there is such animosity toward the gay community, and that's what's really unfortunate. But anybody think him, and I know a couple other soccer players that came out, if you think there are not more gay players in the NFL, Major League Baseball, and the NBA, you're just stupid.
9: Well, the gays might be in the closet, but the trans are on the streets, and they're struggling to perform.
13: The anti-trans movement are trying to convince people that this is a grassroots movement. Sorry, my thumb got tired.
9: Harvard can't finish either. They promised $100 million in reparations, so they hired a reparations expert to, you know, track down slave descendants, but she reportedly found too many. So they said, stop the count. And they showed her the door. Meanwhile, Helen of Troy, the most beautiful woman in Greek mythology, is now black. A new movie cast a black actress to play her. And if you don't like it, you're racist.
14: Classical Greek culture is heavily indebted to Afro-Asiatic and Near Eastern roots. I actually taught Greek mythology to 8th graders.
15: Uh-huh.
14: And so I covered this.
15: Fun fact.
14: So people that are saying that Helen of Troy could not possibly be played by a black woman don't know history.
9: Sonny's not the only one with a problem. Netflix roasted Kevin Hart and the jokes were brutal. But that's the whole point. Everyone got hit. It's a roast. One comic cracked a joke about George Floyd, but BLM was so mad they held a press conference.
16: A comedian, Tony Bitchcliff, Hinchcliffe, that was a joke, okay? We have Netflix comedians making light of the brutal killing of George Floyd. It is unacceptable and it is unconscionable. When I saw the clip, it made me sick to my stomach.
17: Tony Hinchcliffe has to crack a joke about George Floyd because he has no material.
9: And no DEI Friday is complete without a victory. This week comes out of California, and they could use it. Fresno was voting on blocking Pride at the library, but then Bubblegum Bigfoot stormed in.
18: Hello. Hi. I'm Morgana. I am a drag queen. I am an activist. I am a substitute teacher. I'm really glad that we talked about this today because mental health issues are extremely important for our LGBTQ community. And that's why libraries are safe spaces. If Fresno City College can fly a pride flag, if Fresno State can fly a pride flag, why can we not at the library? Yeah. Thank you.
9: Bubblegum bombed. The board said, take a hike, Queen, and canceled Pride anyways. Happy DEI Friday. Sink or swim, that is next.
19: Fox News
15: I'm Pam Puso. A prediction about the war in Iran.
19: The strait will be open. They will not have a nuclear weapon. And the world will go on. And you will see gasoline prices drop.
15: President Trump speaking to Fox's Brett Baer on Special Report. Iran's foreign minister says a lack of trust remains the biggest obstacle in negotiations to end the war. Workers for a major transit system are on strike. The Long Island Railroad isn't running.
20: Labor unions announcing a walkout late Friday after negotiations with the Metropolitan Transportation Authority broke down. No new negotiations have been scheduled.
15: Fox's Chris DeMeo in New York. The main sticking points, wages and health care costs. The railroad says meeting demands would lead to fare hikes. 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
9: All right, sink or swim. Jillian Turner taking on Abby Hornacek for a Fox Wine Shop bundle. 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
10: Jillian can take it on the train.
9: You can't take that on the train? It's too heavy.
10: It's okay. I'm
9: gonna be God.
10: Here. Also, I'll get mugged.
9: Did it? On the Excella?
10: Yes.
9: Oh, my God. Things have changed.
10: We've never played against each other, by the way. This
9: okay.
10: could be the start of a beautiful competitive relationship.
9: We'll take it easy on her. All right?
10: Yeah.
9: She's a
10: She's
9: beast.
10: She's probably going to beat me.
9: All right. Sausage Party is the category. While on assignment in China, which Fox News host ordered a sausage from a robot? Brett Baer or Sean Hannity?
0: Was Brett just in China?
1: Hello, can I get a sausage,
0: yes,
1: please?
0: Yes, why a sausage?
2: Oh, but you got it too.
3: Okay.
0: We're tied.
2: All right, fine.
9: He's never going to live that down. Man knows how to order a sausage.
0: Want that
9: Wacky Tabacky, which member of the squad snitched on lots of members of Congress for getting high on the Hill? Ilhan or AOC? Who ratted out the potheads on Capitol Hill?
0: I feel like they smoke pot together.
9: They might.
4: Do you think there are some...
0: Yes! Oh, man. I had no idea. That was a blind guess.
5: Smoke cannabis.
0: I only guessed that because she said World War XI. So I assume must have been high.
2: Oh, yeah.
9: That's true. That's true.
2: Was that this week?
9: And she, you know, and she probably wasn't high. That's what's so scary. All right, you're up one. Category is squat goals. Who did RFK work out with this week? Was it Iron Mike Tyson or Arnold Schwarzenegger? All this could swing.
0: Oh, my gosh.
9: Oh,
0: I can't see.
9: Amy.
0: Oh, yes. My God.
9: Wow. You really did not follow the news, and you are in the hard news division.
2: And I work out at the same gym as RFK Jr.
9: Oh, man. How did you miss?
0: I was looking for
9: the Terminator.
2: I know. I didn't even see it.
9: All right. Should we make it interesting? This one's worth two. On pins and needles. Which Trump official said she had to quickly sew herself into her dress before going to a press conference? Was it Tulsi or Judge Jeanine Pirro?
0: This feels like a Judge Jeanine situation.
9: Yeah, let's see.
2: I really can't imagine
6: Tulsi Gabbard. I'm sewing myself into this dress so this thing doesn't open up.
2: There you go. All right.
9: All right,
0: impressive.
9: Abby, you've taken home the wine.
0: Oh, man.
9: Would you like to maybe share a bottle?
0: We could share a bottle, you know? We'll split it right here.
2: All right.
9: You guys can split it right here.
0: As long as it didn't come from a robot like Brett Baer's, the sausage that he ordered.
9: No, this was, these grapes were stomped on by illegal aliens. Don't worry about it.
2: I want the box. It's a really
0: awesome
2: box.
0: You can have the box.
9: You want the box?
2: That's a beautiful design.
9: You can have the box.
2: You really have a big budget on this show.
9: You have no
2: program
9: idea.
2: To put that together.
9: We're carrying the network. More primetime straight ahead.

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7: When you finally find your thing, you want the whole world to know about that thing. 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So people can see your thing, feel your thing, love your thing. The next thing you know, it's a thing. Canva, the thing that makes anything a thing.
8: I can't hit it out of the sand. Just can't. Probably because I don't ever practice. And also because whenever I hit it in the sand, I just take it out like that. I need to stop doing that. Let's do texts. Albert from Sharon, Massachusetts. What would have happened if you'd sent Johnny on this China trip? Well, probably would have had an international incident. Might have had Marco Rubio go over there and spring him loose. I could have seen him ending up in a Chinese prison. Scott from Anna, Texas. When Trump says we can read name tags from space, he's not kidding. I saw it firsthand back in the 80s. The technology is even better now. I mean, you can see Muhammad from the moon. Lee from Tucson, Arizona. Is L.A. about to get its first homeless mayor? We hope so. Ray from Carlsbad, California. Pratt was smoking a brisket wrapped in butcher paper. The more you know. Thank you. Now I really am hungry. That's all for tonight. DVR the show. Sean is next with the Trump interview. And always remember, I'm Waters, and this is my world.
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10: President Trump gathering top tech companies to sign a new agreement to help fuel the global AI race. Executives from companies like Amazon, Google, Meta, XAI, and OpenAI are agreeing to pay for all the energy needed to run their planned data centers. They hope it will reassure communities wary of having data centers in their backyard.
11: We're here this afternoon for a historic signing that will help keep down utility bills very, very substantially, and electricity prices for millions of Americans, and in many cases for a lot of people that don't really understand why they're going up, but they're not going to be going up, they're going to be actually going down.
10: The president says the

0: we can be friends and we can treat each other as human beings. You know, I think that's his big message.
1: And it's a message that has been tested and making headlines in the last few weeks as the Pope and President Trump sparred over disagreements about the war in Iran. Ellen was the first journalist to have a lengthy interview with Pope Leo after his election, and she says Leo has a quiet strength that may surprise people, but one that can take on the world leaders. He was well prepared to stand his ground even against the President of the United States.
0: I think Leo, you know, was not entirely surprised by that, but he also said very clearly he is not trying to attack anybody with what he says. He's trying to preach the gospel, and I think he sincerely means that.
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3: A top ISIS leader eliminated. I'm Pam Husso, Fox News. The operation in Africa was flawlessly executed, according to the commander-in-chief.
4: President Trump saying on Truth Social, this was a complicated joint mission carried out by the U.S. military and the armed forces of Nigeria. The president indicates sources have been tracking Abu Bilal al-Manuki's, keeping the U.S. and Nigeria informed of what the ISIS leader has been doing. The president of Nigeria saying al-Manuki, along with several of his lieutenants, were killed during a strike on his compound in Lake Chad Basin. President Trump says al-Manuki, the second in command of ISIS globally, will, quote, no longer terrorize the people of Africa or help plan operations to target Americans.
3: Fox's Madeline Rivera. The president is reflecting on his visit to China and talks with Chinese leader Xi Jinping. Here's Fox's Kevin Cork.
5: President Trump seemingly positively stirred by the trip to China, which objectively was marked by pomp, politics, and of course, a lot of economic and political pressure. Now, the commander-in-chief told just about anybody who would listen that things went very, and I mean very well, for all parties involved. Meantime, the president told our Brett Baer that he wants China and Taiwan to cool down. The president reiterating his previous position that he's not looking to have somebody go independent.
3: The president welcomed an offer from President Xi to assist in ending the war with Iran. He said they both agree Iran should not have a nuclear weapon. Critics say the summit accomplished very little. Louisiana voters head to the polls today to nominate U.S. Senate candidates, and Republican Bill Cassidy may be in some trouble. 5 years ago, he voted to convict President Trump of impeachment. Cassidy is up against two Republicans who call themselves Trump supporters. America's listening to Fox News.

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4: An abrupt halt to one of the nation's major transit systems. Workers for New York's Long Island Railroad are on strike.
5: Labor unions announcing a walkout late Friday after negotiations with the Metropolitan Transportation Authority broke down. No new negotiations have been scheduled.
6: If it were to become resolved, we would need time. It's contingent upon what time it would be settled. So it would be difficult for me at this point to say if it was settled at this time, we'd have service back at that time. But rest assured, we would look to get service back as soon as possible.
5: LARR President Robert Free, the union wants a 16% pay raise over 4 years. The MTA argues the union's demands would lead to fare hikes. Chris DeMeo, Fox News.
4: Roughly 250,000 riders rely on the Long Island Railroad during the work week. Parents put on notice in Washington, D.C. in response to those recent teen takeovers. U.S. Attorney for the District of Columbia, Janine Pirro, is threatening to charge parents if their teens violate the local curfew.
7: Parents, do your jobs, or we will do ours.

0: And in the end, taxpayers will no longer subsidize the chaos caused by parental neglect. So parents, if you don't control your kids, the district will.
1: Teen takeovers have become a nuisance and a hazard in the nation's capital. D.C. Mayor Muriel Bowser says parents should know where their parents are. She does have questions, however, on how the policy would be enforced. A federal official who has questioned the safety of vaccines and widely used therapies has been fired. Dr. Tracy Beth Hoag was the leader of the FDA's drug program. In a social media post, she said she learned so much and leaves with no regrets. Since arriving at the FDA, Hoag led investigations into the safety of injectable RSV drugs for kids, antidepressants, and COVID vaccines. Pam Crusoe, Fox News.
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0: 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It's Brian Kilmeade.
1: Hi, everyone. So glad you're here. It's the Brian Kilmeade Show. We're moving through a busy, busy week. President of the United States goes 13 hours to China and back in 2 days. I'm going to review his entire trip. This hour, Claire Lyle will be joining us, daughter of political prisoner Jimmy Lyle, 77 years old, in a sham trial, was in jail the rest of his life. And they're trying to get him out. He did nothing wrong except for having a free newspaper and refused to shut it down in Hong Kong. And Senator Shelley Moore Capito is going to be with us, too. Keep in mind, you got to get the YouTube channel. Everyone's talking about it, even more than the Trump watches. YouTube.com/@TheBrianKilmeade Show. So let's get to the big three.
2: Number three. An idea that I took from Republican Steve Hilton, because I'll take good ideas, even if they come from that guy, is eliminating California state income taxes on those earning less than $100,000.
1: All right. By the way, Katie Porter, can she ever be nice? Can she be somewhat gracious? That guy, he happens to be the front runner. I can't believe what's happening with the governor's race on California. The final debate before the primary on June 2nd, as the upstart Los Angeles mayoral candidate is breaking the minds of the Hollywood elite in the same state, which his name is Spencer Pratt. I think the guy's going to win.
2: Number two.
3: This is a moment where there are no bad ideas. A no bad idea brainstorm is what I'd like to call it. We talk about the idea of Supreme Court reform, which includes expanding the Supreme Court. Let's talk about statehood for Puerto Rico and D.C.
1: Let's do that, former Vice President. Dems begin to reveal their radical agenda, which they will acquire if they ever get any type of power. They're going to do it. I'm going to talk about revolutionary, but for all the wrong reasons. It's not to make America better. It's to make it different.
2: Number one.
4: President Xi would like to see a deal made. And he did offer. He said, if I can be of any help at all, I would like to be of help. He'd like to see the Hormuz Strait open. Said, if I could be of any help whatsoever, I would like to help.
1: Yeah, I don't believe him for a second. I don't think the president does either. And also when asked, does he need, he goes, I don't want to ask a favor from China because they're going to ask for a favor back. China Summit 1 is done. And what are the takeaways? What are the likely changes with Taiwan, trade, and Iran? We discuss that and see the trip through the president's own words. And he spoke for a long time. And he spoke to Sean Hannity and then Brett Baer. We got cuts from all of it. Marco Rubio, still very insightful. What I think, I'm just going to say overall. So when you are pressed with the president, you travel with him. And a lot of times for Joe Biden, he never talked to anybody. You know, once in a while, he'll sit down with a real choreographed, friendly interviewer and do it once in a while. Barack Obama, here and there, much more accessible, but not like Trump. So if you go this way, if you're Brett Baer and Sean Hannity, you feel great. Hey, I got my interviews. But what about the rest of the crew, New York Times, BBC, and all these others? They got, it looks like 40 minutes. So you could go do a report. You travel 26 hours in a plane, all types of security, passport, gymnastics. And you want to, you know, what did I really do? It's a good experience, but what did I really do? But then when you get the president to come back and answer literally any question you throw at him, it's a compliment. Someday they'll write about that. And, you know, the press's job is not to be friends with the president. They understand that. The president understands that. But just to prepare, just to be fair with them, I think is accurate. And some of them with the gotcha questions are ridiculous. I mean, one of the questions was, is President Xi a dictator? Now, is there anyone on the planet who doesn't think he's a dictator? Of course he is. But guess who would take it personal if the president said that? President Xi. So he just said, I'm not going to answer that question. You know, you let people decide what he is. What do you think? Did he win an election? Did you ever see him campaign? So here's what the president said. He thinks there's going to be big trade deals out of this. Cut one.
5: This has been an incredible visit. I think a lot of good has come of it. We've made some fantastic trade deals, great for both countries. He's a man I respect greatly. Become really a friend. We've known each other now 11 years, almost 12 years. It's a long time.
1: So look, famously, China likes to give background checks on the president, find out what makes them tick, find out their weaknesses, their strength, how they were educated, what their expertise are, where they're not. And they did that, and it's effective. George W. Bush and Barack Obama and Joe Biden and Ronald Reagan, all of it. They're famous for that. Richard Nixon. I think they've given up on trying to figure out the president because he lives on unpredictability. It's his It's his asset, actually. It's an asset of his that he's unpredictable. He does unpredictable, and it's on purpose. And also, he thinks, well, okay, that's the policy. I don't know if I'm going to go with that. So they've given up trying to predict with him, find out what he would do next. Yeah, he likes pomp and circumstances, and he likes respect. All right. But that's kind of done. They did that in 2017, and they gave him a great tour. And they showed him respect now, having a vice president, even though he's more diplomatic than political, to show up at the red carpet and greet him. Same one that went to his inaugural. So I think it was a very positive trip in terms of tangibles. They got the 200 Boeing planes, but they wanted 500, evidently. They make their own planes, so they're looking to maybe move away from Boeing. I think Boeing's got a production problem anyway, but that's a lot. But I think you're going to see tech deals. That worries me a little bit, because I don't really want to do a tech deal with China. But they have these so-called white deals. The white deals are ones that have no danger of endangering national security. So in terms of Taiwan, that was the biggest story, always is the biggest story. They had a statement that they put out before the trip. It was kind of tough, saying how we decide to handle Taiwan will decide whether our relations are going to move forward or not, and whether we're willing to defend Taiwan with blood. So when asked about it, here's what he said about weapon sales and everything else. Cut 7.
6: You're waiting on approving billions of dollars of weapons for Taiwan. Right. Is that moving forward?
4: Well, I haven't approved it yet. We're going to see what happens. I may do it. I may not do it. But we're not looking to have wars. And if you kept it the way it is, I think China's going to be okay with that. But we're not looking to have somebody say, let's go independent because the United States is backing us.
1: So we know what he's saying. If they said, we declare Taiwan an independent nation, that's something that we decide, strategic ambiguity that Nixon put on the table. We're not going to bring it up, but when asked directly, I don't know if we would have the SOT, but he was asked in the gaggle, did President Xi ask you if you would defend militarily Taiwan? He said, yes. And he, what would you say? That's something that we're going to answer on our own. We're not going to answer that question. So that's keep it ambiguous. Would we? Yeah. I think Japan, South Korea, Australia, the Western world all want the Taiwan Strait open. And we see a thriving democracy with 80% of the world's chips being manufactured there. It's a national security threat. So of course they would defend it. And as usual, critics would line up on the president's trip, even before he went. No matter what he did, if he acted tough, that's not the way you act. If he acted too compliant and effusive, that's not the way you act. Here's Chuck Schumer, cut 8.
7: If Xi out-negotiates Trump, and that's happened almost every time he's negotiated with him in the past, it will undercut American manufacturers and workers who have long been hurt by CCP's predatory trade practices. When Trump does these negotiations, the only thing he's looking for is a headline so he can see himself on the front page of the newspaper. He doesn't think of what will happen a day after. And it hurts America every time.
1: What do you say to that? Now, the president has another meeting in September, and they're supposed to meet at the G20, and he's going to be in Miami at his club in Doral. So they're already having constructive talks. Do you remember President Biden's talks? Oh, I heard about that great relationship, but there was no meeting, never went to China, couldn't really physically go to China anyway. And there was a situation where we could not have looked weaker during that time. Ukraine gets invaded, China provides dual-use weapons, essentially, and technology over to the Russians, does really nothing about it, and he leaves the Trump tariffs in place. That's how tough you acted? Come on, please. 1-866-408-7667. On Iran, I think it's front and center. This is my analogy. Love to do sports analogies. So the president's happy with what he got out of here, and there's going to be announcing some deals down the line. They're also going to be looking to buy our gas and oil, and that'll be huge. It's actually a cheaper ride for them, and the shipping lanes are closer to from here to China than they are from the Middle East. So I think they're going to do it. It makes sense. Everybody else is lining up to buy our oil and gas. It's better than anything else. So why not do it? So let's say they do that. That'll be a positive. That'll be announced down the line. But this is the semifinals. Then when you win the semifinals in any sport, you celebrate, but you know the finals are looming. And the finals to me is Iran. So what we're going to do next will determine if this is looked at as a successful move against a renegade nuclear power that leads the world in terrorism, where it was something that was not worth the economic challenges that have come out of it. So that's going to be big. And I'll talk about that afterwards. So when we come back, I just mentioned to you Jimmy Lai, who's 77 years old and in prison for the 25 years, which is essentially his life. Claire Lai, daughter of the political prisoner, will be joining us next. In the bottom of the hour, Senator Shelley Moore Capito. 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
0: Politics, current events, and news that affects you. Brian's got a lot more to say. Stay with Brian Kilmeade.

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0: If you're interested in it, Brian's talking about it. You're with Brian Kilmeade.
1: Did the president bring up the case of Jimmy Lai?
2: The president always raises that case and a couple others. And obviously, we'll hope to get a positive response from that.
1: If China were to release him, could he come to the United States?
2: I think we would like to see him released. We'd be open to any arrangement that would work for them as long as he's given his freedom.
3: And that's the key. Jimmy Lai, a self-made multimillionaire who has a newspaper that he refused to shut down despite Hong Kong being steamrolled by Red China and no longer be that, that refuge for democracy, which was owned for the British for years and then was being turned over. And all of a sudden, the Chinese decided enough of this freedom and these protests, we'll take it. And then they'll try to stop Jimmy Lai, the most famous name in Taiwan. And now he's got a 25-year prison sentence. Claire Lai knows all about it. She's a daughter of the political prisoner, Jimmy Lai. And she joins us now. Claire, welcome. Your thoughts about what the Secretary of State just said about your dad?
4: Firstly, thank you so much for having me. We are so extremely grateful to President Trump and his administration, Secretary of State Rubio, for their continuous commitment to freeing my father and securing his freedom. President Trump brought my father up first in South Korea and brought him up again, and true to his word, brought him up again this time. Of course, the dream was that he would fly back with my father this time, but I am still extremely confident that he is the president and this is the administration that will secure my father's freedom.
3: How's he doing?
4: You know, my father, he's turning 79 this year. He has a lot of health issues. I mean, he has heart issues. He has, you know, every summer he gets heat rashes and they're like big red bumps, painful red bumps. He has infections that last for months. He has severe back pains and he has, you know, he's been diabetic for a long time, but it's very poorly managed inside prison. He has nails that are falling off. He has teeth that are rotting and just a myriad and myriad of health issues. And, you know, we're just extremely, extremely worried. I mean, we've stopped really getting proper health reports in January. And that's not for lack of asking. It's just that they just stopped providing them.
3: Do you think he regrets not shutting down that newspaper and just getting out? He has so many allies and friends around the world.
4: You know, I think it's hard it's hard to look at life with a certain as the saying goes, you know, hindsight's 20/20. But I think my father is extremely, extremely grateful, and he has expressed it on multiple occasions while I was still in Hong Kong for all the friends who continue to speak out on his behalf and continue to support him. And he is so grateful and humbled by it, and so extremely blessed, and so is our entire family. But I think, part of what guided him, of course, was character. I mean, the other part is also the Holy Spirit. And I think, he knows that he answers to, he knows that ultimately he answers to God, and he knows that what he did was right.
3: Here is the president on the gaggle. He's on the plane, I think, still. And this is what he said to the press when your dad's name came up. Cut 11.
5: Did you bring up with President Xi any of the political prisoners in China? Are any going to be released? Any progress?
6: I think he's giving very serious consideration to the pastor. The pastor has said he's giving very serious consideration to that.
7: What about Jimmy?
6: I discussed it.
7: What about Jimmy Lai?
6: It's a tougher one. I did bring it up. It's a tougher one for him. It's a tougher one. He said Jimmy Lai is a tough one for him to do. They went through a lot. And right or wrong, they went through a lot. So he told me that would be a tough one. He said he's going to strongly consider the past.
3: So that doesn't sound as promising as I had hoped.
4: No, but I'm still extremely confident that, my father is a man. I mean, he has always been for peaceful protests. He has always been anti-independence. And as much as he got attacks from the very pro-CCP camp, he also got attacks from the more radical camps, who were more violent and for independence in Hong Kong. And, all my father wanted was for the rights that were promised in the Sino-British Joint Declaration to be kept, and that was a treaty that was signed between the UK and China in its exercise of its sovereignty, And I think no, it's not it's not as hopeful as I would have hoped, but I think I think my father's story ultimately is very much one of hope because of course I as a family we grew up Catholic. My father converted 1 year after I was born. But I think in a lot of ways, he didn't, not, I mean, I didn't, and he didn't really understand truly the abundance of God's grace and the abundance of his mercy until he really experienced an intensity of suffering and of solitude that he experienced in prison. And I think it's a reminder that, for us, our hope was built on Calvary and it rests in God.
3: Right. For people just getting to know him, we have about a minute left. Tell me, how did your dad make his money? How did he get his path to success?
4: He escaped the mainland when he was 12. He worked on factory floors, and then he made his and then he became a manager, and then he made his money in retail and manufacturing. And when he was forced to sell his company in the aftermath of Tiananmen Square massacre because he criticized the government, he went into what he described as the business of delivering freedom, which for him was providing a marketplace of information and ideas through what became Apple Daily. And that is why he is in jail today.
3: Yeah, he's a very principled guy. He understands what life can be. And that's why it's so important, too, that Taiwan remains free. And nobody wants
4: Absolutely.
3: that life of mainland China when you could have the life what Hong Kong was and you could have the life that Taiwan has. And think about that. That small island, how productive China could be if they just allowed their people to be free and weren't afraid of their own people. Hey, Claire, best of luck. I really believe something's going to happen for your dad. Tell him to hang in there. And I
4: Thank
3: hope
4: you
3: we
4: so
3: can
4: much.
3: stay in touch.
4: Thank you so much, Martin. Thank you so much for having me.
3: You're welcome. When we come back, Senator Shelley Moore Capito joins us in studio. Don't move.

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3: Fox News, I'm Roger Stern. President Trump says the U.S., along with Nigeria, killed the top global leader of ISIS. The president writing on Truth Social, it happened in Africa.
4: President Trump says Abu Bilal al-Maliki, the second in command of ISIS globally, will, quote, no longer terrorize the people of Africa or help plan operations to target Americans.
3: Fox's Madeline Rivera in Washington. President Trump back home after his summit meeting in China. President Xi Jinping. President Xi tried to pressure Trump to be less supportive of Taiwan. The president responding.
5: The president told our Brett Baer that he wants China and Taiwan to cool down. The president reiterating his previous position that he's not looking to have somebody go independent.
3: Fox's Kevin Cork. 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
1: What exactly did President Trump ask President Xi for when it comes to Iran?
2: He didn't ask him for anything. I mean, we're not asking for China's help. We don't need their help.
1: But he raises the issue.
2: We raise the issue to make clear what our position is. Iran cannot have a nuclear weapon. And that's what they were, you know, they were on the verge of building a conventional capability where they had so many rockets, so many drones, that you couldn't do anything against them. They would hide behind that conventional shield to do whatever they wanted with their nuclear program in the future. That's why the president chose to act.
3: So that was Marco Rubio, who was there as Secretary of State, would have been banned if he remained a senator for the things he said about China, and they're all true. But then he's talking about what's happening with Iran, which is going to be front and center. Now, Iran could make a phone call and open up that strait. They provide almost all the money and weapons and for their economy. But the president says, I don't want that, because if I ask for a favor, they're going to want something back. Senator Shelley Moore Capito of West Virginia, she's on Appropriations, Commerce, and Rules Committee, joins us now in studio. So, Senator, we're still trying to figure out everything that was accomplished. But on the situation with Iran, your thoughts about that exchange?
4: Well, I think the president was signaling that the fact that both countries believe that Iran should not have a nuclear weapon and that the strait should be opened, I think are two monumental statements that show a like-mindedness. I think that the Secretary Rubio made it clear, and I think President Trump clarified it on the plane as well. We didn't get any agreement as to that China would come in and help prevent. But I think the fact that the president has stated it and restated it, and the Secretary of State has stated it, shows that I think it's helpful in a large measure. But I still think we need to put the pedal to the metal here and finish the job in Iran.
3: Oh, yeah, we have to. And I want to talk about that in a second. But just on this trip in particular, the president said there's, you know, got the Boeing deal, 200 planes, and let's see if they actually do it. But number two, he says a lot of these companies are going to be conducting some deals. He says, I want to open up the China market to American products. There's a downside to that, though, isn't it?
4: Well, here's my concern. I mean, we went through this probably 8 years ago where China was going to make investments in our states. Our state was one of them, West Virginia. Our then governor, who's now our senator, Senator Justice, had economic development folks that went over. China made this promise that they were going to invest in West Virginia. And, you know, there was no investment. So they'll say things just to get it, to look good. And then they don't follow through. And the other thing I think you have to look at is, you know, I don't want Chinese automobiles here.
3: It would destroy American car makers.
4: It would. And then the national security issues. You're going to tell me there aren't chips all over cars to tell you what, how, and when you're going? I mean, we can't allow that to happen. Besides, it would erode the American car market and a lot of American jobs. So I think we have to tread lightly here and keep it tight. Investment is good, but I'd like to see our American companies come back first before we allow Chinese companies to come in and take over our markets.
3: Would we stop them at the border? So if there's a Mexican resident who goes, oh, I think I'm going to drive to San Diego today. Should we stop that? It's not in that car, you're not.
4: Oh, you mean, I don't know. I mean, I think that's a question. We can certainly stop the sale of them and the manufacturing of them and the parts of them coming into this country, because now some of the parts, I think, are coming in under different names. They're not actually coming in as Chinese car and automobile. I actually just signed on to Bernie Marino is on a bill with Alyssa Slotkin from Michigan that would prevent this. And I think that's something we need to take seriously in the Senate.
3: So let's talk about where we're at with Iran. And my analogy was in sports. It's like winning the semifinals. I think this was a big success. Mm-hmm. But the finals are Iran. And you can't celebrate. You can't celebrate without focusing on that. Because inflation, fuel costs, no one denies that that's behind it. Or else I think the Republican agenda would be extremely popular right now. So I believe we're going to escalate to de-escalate. Your thoughts?
4: Well, I think that we have to be successful here. I think with some of the public reporting is saying that Iran's already been able to reconstitute a little bit because we've been in a ceasefire. That's troublesome to me. And because that means, you know, if we double down, and the president has sort of, I think, telegraphed that's what the direction he thinks we need to go. Now, what that means, I don't know. I mean, what I think it means, and this is just me speaking, is go back in and reply some of the ground we've already, in terms of missile destruction and launchers and things like that. They may be able to have already reconstituted some of that, and that's troublesome. So we need to make sure that that job is done. And I think the president's going to have to make a big decision here, whether we go in and get the nuclear materials. He hasn't reached that decision yet, to my mind, or to what I think he thinks we should do. But the straits have got to be open. This economic message is really, really pervading everybody's thought. We just had our primary in West Virginia on Tuesday. It's top of mind of everybody.
3: Which is probably the most pro-Trump state in the country.
4: Right, right. And, you know, even our pro-Trumpers our Republicans didn't come out as well. Even in a state like West Virginia with contested primaries, we didn't come out in the numbers that we really thought we should. And I think that's because the economics of high gas prices and high food prices is really hurting middle Americans. And they're wondering, what's the end to Iran so that we can see these gas prices come down?
3: Yeah, I think we got additional firepower in the area. We've also been going to school on what they're doing.
4: Right.
3: And what they dug out, because we're seeing everything. And I believe we're listening to everything. So we're actually seeing who's in charge. So I'm very, I'm encouraged we're going to finish the job, because I think it's important. I was talking to the head of J.P. Morgan Chase, not Jamie Dimon, one underneath him. And he said, we're fine in finance. It's just important we win. I go, really? He goes, yeah, it's really important that this ends up being a positive and not a chronic problem where we always have to worry about the strait. That's going to affect everything.
4: Right. And, you know, I was just had a meeting yesterday with one of the governors of the one of the Japanese provinces. Japan is really suffering under this, and some of the Southeast Asian countries, they can sustain it for a while, but they're getting to the end of where they can sustain their stockpiles. That's troublesome for them. And that has implications everywhere. You see it with fertilizer. That's the cost of food. Chemicals, everything that is pervasive in our lives, not just the price at the pump, which we see going up.
3: Here's what I love. Where no one is going to say it's in our best interest to count on that strait anymore as we straighten it out, even if it becomes back to international waters, which it will. I think that a lot of people realize already UAE is using different pipelines. Saudi Arabia is now going through the Red Sea, going a different direction. So I just hope we realize you can never, everybody, Japan on down. And I hope we end up with some customers out of it. I think Japan knows you can count on us, and it's actually a shorter trip. And we have more oil and gas than anybody, and you guys have coal. So let's talk about something else. The Republicans are trying to pass the separate funding on reconciliation to fund the rest of DHS, and a parliamentarian stopped you guys yesterday. Now you got to rewrite it.
4: Yeah, well, I think it's more a bump in the road than an actual wall that we ran into with the parliamentarian. It's a technical argument. The method that we're using to pass the funding for Border Patrol and ICE is a partisan method. It's called reconciliation, but you have to have a spending component. What she has said is that some of these don't measure up to the what's called the Byrd Rule. Old Robert Byrd from West Virginia put this into effect in the 90s, but I think we'll be able to rewrite it, and I think we're going to be just fine here. So I see it more as a technical correction than an actual obstruction.
3: Are you guys trying to put the ballroom in for $1 billion?
4: That I don't think she's ruled on yet, and that's questionable whether it falls within the parameters. You know, the national security certainly portions of it does. The spending portions do as well, but there may be some technical committee questions and other things that we think we'll run into.
3: The one thing is pretty clear is he's got the funding for the
4: physical.
3: Physical. Mm-hmm. But when it comes to the security, there's a sense that, you tell me if I'm wrong, I interviewed the speaker on Tuesday, that should not come from private funds, because security should be federally supported.
4: And it's a broader ask. And I think I would have hoped the administration had come out more clear on this, because only 25% of that billion is really going to be for special security provisions that would be in and around the ballroom. The rest of it is around training and other more agents and all those kinds of things. So I think that hasn't been made clear to the American public.
3: So maybe we should get that number down. Maybe it shouldn't be a billion.
4: Yeah, I think it's still going to be a matter of discussion. I think there are some pushback. Yeah.
3: It's like the first term with the wall.
4: Yeah.
3: Even though everyone knew we knew built the wall, we used to on the record, but they knew it was big to Trump, important to Trump, so they did everything to stop him building the wall.
4: Yeah, and the other thing with the wall, too, was the figures that were used for a mile of wall were just astronomical as to what the real figures were to actually build it. So I think we got to be careful here. We have precious resources. So we're going to scrub that, I think, as we move through. And I don't know if it makes it all the way onto the bill until the parliamentarian makes her ruling.
3: So people wonder, with the midterms coming up, if Democrats are going to have a message that the American people are going to embrace, what is it? And what would they do? So we're getting an idea of what that message would be. And that means revolution. That means change the country. Listen to the former vice president, Cut 22.
5: We say, look, this is a moment where there are no bad ideas. A no bad idea brainstorm is what I'd like to call it. And in that no bad ideas brainstorm, we talk about what we need to do and think about doing around the Electoral College. We talk about the idea of Supreme Court reform, which includes expanding the Supreme Court. Let's talk about statehood for Puerto Rico and D.C. These are the things I think that we've got to do. We've got to neutralize these red states from cheating.
3: So she's got a warped sense of logic. Got it. But that's exactly what Joe Biden tried to do.
4: Yeah, these are radical ideas. I think they've already been rejected by the American public in 2020 in 2024, certainly. And I think the idea of statehood, we know what that's about. That's about four new Democrat senators. So that
3: D.C. And Puerto Rico.
4: Exactly. I mean, that, you know, talk about feathering your own nest. And then, you know, they want to pack the Supreme Court because why? Because they don't like the decisions that are coming out. Well, they like the tariff decision. So, you know,
3: they like the Obamacare decision.
4: Exactly. And so I just think I think it's really about personal destruction of our nine justices right now. Honestly, what I see her saying is I'm playing for the left side of our party and our party's nomination. I'm going to plant my flag there and I'm running again.
3: So that's what the primary is going to be like? Who can out left Gavin Newsom? So if someone runs up the middle, they're just going to lose?
4: I don't know. I mean, I just don't see where they have a pathway to a victory in their primaries, which are their blue states, if they're not going left. And I mean, when you can almost nominate Bernie Sanders.
3: Bernie Sanders is the kingmaker.
4: Yeah.
3: I mean, literally, look what he's doing in Maine.
4: Right.
3: Look what he's doing in Michigan. Look what he's doing back in AOC. AOC is backing a radical candidate in Pennsylvania for Congress. Mm-hmm. Pennsylvania, the definition of a purple state.
4: Right.
3: So I know it seems crazy for you, Senator, from West Virginia, but here in New York, I worry, just elected a socialist, I worry that these ideas sound good.
4: Yeah, and then you have AOC espousing these too. I hear her here recently. I just don't think that, you know, mainstream America is worried about the price of gas, the high mortgage rates, going back to the same basics. You know, if you were to go to Pennsylvania, the middle of Pennsylvania, and ask them, what do you think about packing the court? They could care less about that. They want to know that they're going to be safe and kids are going to be able to get a job and a good education. And I can buy a car and go on vacation. I mean, you know, these are basics. And I still think those are going to be the basics in 2028.
3: So the president's going to make a decision on Iran. But meanwhile, I keep on seeing all these votes about the War Powers Act.
4: Mm-hmm.
3: They locked on the War Powers Act. It was basically a dead heat yesterday. Some people are missing. And then on the Senate, you have Murkowski and I think Collins and maybe Tillis that are not against it. So where are you at with that vote? And if that vote comes through, are you going to ask the president to pull out troops?
4: You know, I think right now that the president's on very solid ground in terms of the War Powers Act. I don't think we'll see much more erosion of Republican votes in the next 30 to 60 days. I mean, we're in a ceasefire right now. There's a technicality. Are we actually within the expiring time frame? And I think that...
3: What do you think?
4: You know, I think
3: is it on pause?
4: Yeah, I do think it's on pause. I think that's why when I said earlier that Iran has been able to reconstitute a little bit, and I think some of that is because of the pause. But you do see reports that UAE and others are being more aggressive because they're getting attacked. I actually think that's good because I think it's in their own best interest to defend themselves. and against a rogue actor that's their neighbor, and that sort of fortifies our case. You know, I just wanted to, I'm like the American public. I want this to come to an end, but I want a victory, and so you know, I'm hoping that the president, after his trip from China, can have some different ideas on the way to wrap it up.
3: And lastly, on your agenda, what's something you want to focus on?
4: Well, I mean, I do a lot in the environment and transportation space. I mean, it sounds kind of boring, but permitting reform is what I've been working a lot on, because that's building in America on every phase. And so that's what I've been focusing on.
3: $72 billion, Senate Republicans and reconciliation package, the $38 billion funds allocated for ICE, got to get that done, $25 billion funding for the CBP. That's got to happen.
4: We're going to do that next week.
3: All right. That's going to be great. Yep. Senator, always great to see you.
4: Good
3: Thanks
4: to see you,
3: so
4: Brian.
3: Much.
4: Thanks.
3: All right. Back in a moment.
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1: It's a message I've had for quite a while. You know, we need transparency and accountability on the Supreme Court. It has been expanded in the past to reflect the changes in population. That's not a crazy idea that's been done throughout the history of our country.
2: It is crazy what's coming out. And by the way, the first story in the New York Post right now is Kamala Harris comes out with these radical things. I just played it for Senator Capito. These are the things that you usually don't bring up until you get elected, and then you do your crazy things because the American people don't want to turn the country upside down. Do you really want Puerto Rico and D.C. as a state simply because Democrats would win? Most moderates go, no, excuse me. D.C. was never meant to be a state. Look in the Constitution. Puerto Rico, it's a commonwealth. That's a complicated situation, not to be done on a simple majority rule. When you talk about packing the court, FDR, with the majorities everywhere, at war, couldn't pack the court because he didn't like the decisions he made. Everybody knows you can't get rid of the filibuster. I think you can't get rid of the filibuster. I think it would be crazy. But what it does is just create a huge problem in this country. It tries to change everything. Instead of having better ideas, you try to mess with institutional ideas, which makes people feel like all bets are off, that there are no rules and regulations. And the other thing that you watch, they know that impeachment is extremely unpopular. If they're going to do this again and go after Trump on impeachment and pull off something and some Ukrainian call they didn't like, or by getting the Air Force One from Qatar, whatever they don't like, that is unbelievably unpopular. We know how tedious that is as we hear the both sides call each other horrible names and people try to become famous and run for president by Jamie Raskin, by manning the microphone and spouting out about how terrible Donald Trump is. It only helps the other party. And by the way, you're not going to get in power if you go ahead and do it, but Kamala Harris kind of blew the lid off this. She let everyone know everything's on the table. All right, maybe I'll take that table and keep it Republican.
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2: Taking him out. I'm Roger Stern, Fox News. The U.S. walking with Nigeria killed a top ISIS terrorist. The president announcing this.
3: President Trump saying onto social, this was a complicated joint mission carried out by the U.S. military and the armed forces of Nigeria. The president indicates sources have been tracking Abu Bilal al-Manouki's, keeping the U.S. and Nigeria informed of what the ISIS leader has been doing. The president of Nigeria saying al-Manouki, along with several of his lieutenants, were killed during a strike on his compound in Lake Chad Basin. President Trump says al-Manouki, the second in command of ISIS globally, will, quote, no longer terrorize the people of Africa or help plan operations to target Americans.
2: Fox's Madeline Rivera. Meanwhile, Israel says it killed the leader of the Hamas military wing. This from an airstrike. Israel says he was one of the last remaining Hamas commanders who helped plan the October 7th attack, which killed 1,200 people nearly 3 years ago. President Trump is reflecting on his summit with Chinese leader Xi Jinping and their discussion on Iran, which is blocking the Strait of Hormuz, sending gasoline prices sharply higher.
4: When you tell somebody you're going to have to pay a little more, not that much more, a little more for gasoline for a very short period of time, because we want to stop the threat of being blown to pieces by a lunatic, by a crazy person, and they are crazy, using nuclear weapons, everybody says that's fine.
2: Critics say that summit accomplished very little, a gallon of regular costing more than $4.50. And as many worry about the dangers of AI, Pope Leo has created a study group in artificial intelligence. He's preparing an encyclical which will likely call for an ethics-based approach to AI. 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
2: Tyler Reddick here from 2311 Racing. 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
4: One of the nation's major transit systems has come to a screeching halt. Workers for the Long Island Railroad are on strike.
5: Thousands of workers for the Long Island Railroad walked off the job around 12:01 this morning, bringing the nation's busiest passenger railway to a grinding halt. And of course, commuters bracing for the worst. This all comes as the labor unions failed to reach a new contract deal with the MTA on pay increases. And details on exactly where each side stood late last night is unclear. But the VP of the Brotherhood of Locomotive Engineers and Trainmen says that no new negotiations have been scheduled. In the meantime, the chairman for the MTA says the agency, quote, gave the union everything they said they wanted in terms of pay, but reportedly the unions wouldn't agree to higher health care premiums.
4: Fox's Chan Lee Payne of the railroad carries 250,000 weekday commuters. Colorado's governor granting pardons and commutations for 44 people, including an ally of President Trump.
6: Former Mesa County Clerk Tina Peters was convicted of multiple charges in 2024 for illegally trying to make copies of her county's election voting software and passwords. A judge sentenced her to 9 years in prison. This year, a Colorado appeals court ordered her to be resentenced, finding the judge who initially sentenced her incorrectly considered her protected speech about the 2020 election in her punishment. In a statement, Governor Jared Polis said the clemency power is a serious responsibility that he doesn't take lightly. The Secretary of State criticized the decision, calling it a gross injustice to their election system. President Trump wrote on Truth Social, simply, free Tina. Jessica Rosenthal, Fox News.
4: Louisiana voters head to the polls today to nominate U.S.

0: Senate candidates and Republican incumbent Bill Cassidy is in political trouble for voting to convict President Trump of impeachment at a trial 5 years ago. He faces two Republicans who pitch themselves as loyal Trump supporters. I'm Roger Stern, and this is Fox News.
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0: From high atop Fox News headquarters in New York City, always seeking solutions, never sowing division. It's Brian Kilmeade.
1: Hi, everyone. So glad you're there. Brian Kilmeade Show is right here, coming to you from 48th and 6th in Midtown Manhattan. Heard around the country, around the world. This hour, we got a great roster of guests. Got Mark Thiessen standing by, Jimbo Covert, Pro Football Hall of Famer with the Chicago Bears. And he's going to be in studio, and we're going to be talking a lot, including his wrestling background as well, raising awareness for ALS. We know that too well. And we also want to find out about this upcoming season. They finally released the schedules for this NFL season. This NFL is going everywhere. I believe the San Francisco 49ers are going to Australia. I mean, my goodness, you talk about throwing off a team. Who signed up for that? Before we get to Mark Thiessen, just let me remind you, we got a big Sunday show, Sunday at 10 o'clock, amongst our guests, Michael Schellenberger on the craziness among the left and what they would do if they got in power. It's a little bit scary. We're also going to be talking to God Shad, and he is talking about the suicidal empathy, which we're witnessing on a daily basis in our society. We got to push back on it, and we are. And we have a lot of other great guests. So make sure it's Sunday at 10 o'clock, including Steve Mosher, who happens to be a China expert. So let's get to the big three.
2: Number three.
3: An idea that I took from Republican Steve Hilton, because I'll take good ideas, even if they come from that guy, is eliminating California state income taxes on those earning less than $100,000.
1: Can you imagine that? Even has to be insulting when she's trying to give a compliment. Katie Porter, the most unlikable person in politics. Final government debate, governor debate in California before the primary. Upstart Los Angeles mayoral candidate is breaking the minds of the Hollywood elite who are jumping from Bass but not going to Spencer Pratt. We'll tell you where.
2: Number two.
4: This is a moment where there are no bad ideas. A no bad idea brainstorm is what I'd like to call it. We talk about the idea of Supreme Court reform, which includes expanding the Supreme Court. Let's talk about statehood for Puerto Rico and D.C.
1: Radical, revolutionary, and wrong. Dems begin to reveal their radical agenda. Is this going to help them win the midterms? I think it's going to help the Republicans.
2: Number one.
5: President Xi would like to see a deal made. And he did offer, he said, if I can be of any help at all, I would like to be of help. He'd like to see the Hormuz Strait open. He said, if I could be of any help whatsoever, I would like to help.
1: We know that he could pick up the phone and help. China's Summit 1 is done. What were the takeaways and what are the likely changes with Taiwan trade and Iran? We discuss that and see the trip through the president's words. We have a lot of that. Mark Thiessen joins us now. You know, he writes for the Washington Post, Fox News contributor, AEI guy and fellow. Mark, so your thoughts about the quality of this trip?
6: I think President Trump did a pretty good job. Look, he is facing a enormous challenge that he's inherited with China. First challenge is that the world changed dramatically during the 4 years of Joe Biden. When Donald Trump left office 4 years earlier, the world was at peace, right? All of a sudden, wars broke out on multiple continents, and a new axis of repression between China, Russia, Iran, and North Korea and Venezuela emerged. And Trump has had to dramatically push that axis of repression back. I think he's done that. He's got control of all of Venezuela's oil, which was one of the largest suppliers for China. He's been taking on the Russian shadow fleet, and he's shut down the blockaded Iran in the Strait of Hormuz, which is where they get, you know, so if you combine all that, that's about 75% of China's oil. So he's restoring America, and he's put on a demonstration of American military might on the world stage that is unprecedented. So if I was China looking at that, I would be very reticent about my chances of taking Taiwan.
1: Right. And the president said, he was asked, you know, what are you going to do about Taiwan? He said, he asked me, and I told him, I'm not going to commit either way. And because that's been the American policy, strategic ambiguity. But we all know that South Korea, Japan, Australia, Vietnam, nobody wants them to take Taiwan. It would be, as you said it, it would be worse than Afghanistan, the way Joe Biden left Afghanistan.
6: Yeah, I mean, it would be Donald Trump is not going to go down in history as the president who lost Taiwan. which would be as worse than the Afghan withdrawal in terms of a signal of American weakness on the world stage. And I think she knows that. So I think he understands that that his window of for taking Taiwan is not in the next 2.5 years when Donald Trump is president. But Trump is facing an interesting challenge that I think no other American president has faced. Which, if you think about this, you know, the communist revolution in 1949, for the last 77 years, American presidents have been managing the rise of China, right? Now China is no longer a rising power. It is a risen power, and it's about to become a declining power. They are like a roller coaster car that's been going up, up, up, up the hill, and it's about to plummet down really fast. If you just look at the demographic implosion that they're having, thanks to the one child policy, they have no young people. The replacement birth rate is 2.1, right? Ours is low at 1.66, I believe it is. Mm-hmm. China's is 0.91, not even one child per woman.
1: And they have no women. They have no women there.
6: And they have no women because they killed them all. Because what was happening during the one child policy is everybody wanted male children to work. And so they were drowning and aborting the female children. And so as a result, you've got a population with hundreds of thousands, millions of men with no women to marry, which makes them belligerent, right? But you've also got no workers to fuel economic growth, and you're going to have no children to take care of the elderly, and no workers to pay for taking care of the elderly. So they're facing a huge economic problem, which is why economic growth in China has slipped from 15% of 20 years ago to less than 4% now, and in the last quarter, the first quarter of this year, 1.4%. They're economically weak. Now, the reason that's important is because declining powers are more dangerous than rising powers. If you're a rising power, the future is yours. You've got all the time in the world to achieve your objectives because you're on the upswing, right? China is about to hit the downswing, which means that their window for doing things like taking Taiwan is closing. At some point, it will become clear that they are incapable of doing that, and so that's why they're setting a goal of doing that in a window of the next decade or so. And so we have to be very aware of that and understand that that is essential that we make it impossible for them to achieve that goal.
1: I understand,
6: and deter them from doing it.
1: So I want you to hear what Marco Rubio said. I want to talk about Iran, but when asked about Iran and asking for China's help, cut 17.
7: What exactly did President Trump ask President Xi for when it comes to Iran?
8: He didn't ask him for anything. I mean, we're not asking for China's help. We don't need their help.
7: But he raises the issue.
8: We raise the issue to make clear what our position is. Iran cannot have a nuclear weapon. And that's what they were, you know, they were on the verge of building a conventional capability where they had so many rockets, so many drones, that you couldn't do anything against them. They would hide behind that conventional shield to do whatever they wanted with their nuclear program in the future. That's why the president chose to act.
1: So we don't need their help, but you know, all they do is pick up the phone and say, open up the strait, and they could do it.
6: Yeah, but you know, it's interesting on the plane ride back during that, you played the full gaggle that he had there. One of the things he said is, I didn't ask him for help because if I ask him for a favor, I have to give him a favor. So Trump doesn't need China's help to achieve what he wants to in Strait of Hormuz and in Iran, and he doesn't want to have to give anything in exchange for it, which I think is a smart negotiating strategy.
1: So militarily, what do you think's next in Iran?
6: Look, I think the Iranians have pretty much made clear that they're not willing to do this peacefully. So I don't think there's any. What are Trump's options going forward? Trump's options are to just sort of let the situation fester the way it is, and keep talking to them, knowing that they don't intend to do anything. And also, you know, the Iranians just seem to get into the false impression that they're in the driver's seat because they think that they've convinced us to stop the opening of the Strait of Hormuz. They think that they're hurting us economically. They think the longer they drag this out, the closer we get to the midterms, the less likely Trump is to do something. But I just cannot see a situation in which Donald Trump allows this to just sort of peter out. I think that he I think what he needs to do is he needs to finish the job. So he stopped the military strikes when we were about 70% done. There's about 30% of the military targets that still need to be taken out. We know where those things are. One of the challenges we had is that they buried a lot of their missiles and launchers. And so what we did is we basically blew up the entrances to those tunnels. And they've spent the time of the ceasefire digging them out and excavating them. And they've brought out a lot of those missiles and launchers, which means we can hit them now. So, you know, in a way, the ceasefire has made our job easier for us. And it's also we've rearmed and reloaded during the last month. We now have doubled the combat power in the Gulf region that we had at the start of the war. So we are locked and loaded and ready to go if President Trump gives the order.
1: And how important it is
6: that? I think he should.
1: Yeah, I mean, there's just no doubt about it. Now, what do you think would hold him back? What role does Saudi Arabia have, who was upset that we started with the Operation Freedom?
6: I think the Saudis are back in the fold now, and I don't think they're going to be an obstacle to it. We can open the strait tomorrow if we want to. I mean, we let six ships go through. The Iranians tried to hit them. They couldn't hit them. We have the capability to protect shipping going through the strait. But that will be a lot easier after we finish the job militarily, because, you know, there's two ways to protect a ship. You can use defensive weapons to protect it, or you can use offensive weapons to take out the threats on the ground. If we spend, 14 days pummeling Iran and taking out its capabilities along the coast to threaten the shipping, it's going to make the protection mission in the Strait of Hormuz a lot easier afterwards. So I think the sequence needs to, and the way we help Saudi Arabia is we tell the Iranians, look, if you target Saudi Arabia's oil infrastructure or the UAE or Qatar, we're going to go after Karg Island. Which is 96% of their oil goes through Karg Island. Mm-hmm. We've hit it before, but we only hit military targets. We didn't hit energy targets. All we got to do is take out a couple of oil targets on Karg Island. Say, want to do the rest? That's the way you deter them from going after the Gulf countries.
1: As long as we can protect the Gulf countries the best we can, their energy sector, I know Iron Dome arriving in UAE gives him a sense of reassurance and shows a good alliance there. I got to bring it to Ukraine. Up until the 1,600 drones that broke the three-day ceasefire, the Russians are on their heels. Can you give our audience an understanding of how bad things are?
6: Well, so think about this. Vladimir Putin had to beg Zelensky to have his parade. Yep. I mean, that he was terrified that the Ukrainians were going to strike Moscow during their parade. And so he threw a temper tantrum and threatened, you know, to destroy Kyiv if they did anything. So, I mean, if that tells you how the battle has shifted in Ukraine, I don't know what does. Look, it's interesting how the period of the war in Iran has quietly things have changed on the ground in Ukraine. Before, Russia wasn't making a lot of advances, but they were gaining some ground, right? Very slowly, very ploddingly. I always say, if you put a snail on the border of Russia and Ukraine in February 2022, it would have made more progress by now than the Russian army has into Ukraine. They have zero chance of ever taking Ukraine entirely, but they were making progress. They were making slow progress. Ukraine has completely turned that around now, and they are now the ones on the offense. And so that's put Putin on his heels, because it shows the Russian people and the Russian leadership that he can't win. And on top of that, now Ukraine is striking deep into Russia, taking out energy targets, taking out military targets inside Russia. And they've gotten to the point where their capabilities are such that they can threaten Moscow. I mean, if Zelensky wanted to, he could hit the Kremlin. He's not going to do that because that's a level of escalation that neither side wants to go to. But he's got the capability to hold the red square in danger. I actually wish what he had done is send a bunch of drones and dropped leaflets with Ukrainian flags on them during the parade. I think that would have been a great show of strength.
1: I think we should start dropping those leaflets on Iran and let them know. Let them know we're there, and get them some guns, and then that would help our job.
6: So that's the most important thing now. So we were asking, what do we do after, you know, next? So if we do, let's say 14, it takes Admiral Cooper needs about 14 days to finish the job militarily, right? And then what happens next? We declare victory in terms of the sense that we've achieved our military objectives. We don't sign a deal with the Iranians, and then we do what we did so well during the Cold War, which is we arm and train the opposition. I mean, we have muscle memory on how to do this. The CIA liberated 400 million people during the Cold War by providing intelligence, weapons, and other material support to. They provided non-military support to the Solidarity movement and the Charter 77 movement in Prague and Solidarity in Poland. They provided weapons to the Contras. They provided weapons to the resistance in Angola. We provided weapons. We drove the Russians out of Afghanistan. We know how to do this. We know how to get weapons into a country into the hands of the good guys. And so we need to arm the good guys and let them overthrow the regime, because the only way what Trump has accomplished is irreversible is if the Iranian regime goes down.
9: Absolutely.
6: If that regime stays, eventually, it may take them decades, it may take them years, but eventually another president is going to have to worry about this.
9: Absolutely.
6: If we bring down the regime, no one will.
1: Mark Thiessen, thanks so much. Have a fantastic weekend. It will be
6: intense. Take care, you too.
1: 1-866-408-7669. Back in a moment.
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13: 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In conjunction with the forces of our coalition partners, the United States has moved under the code name Operation Desert Storm.
14: 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Iraq's army is defeated. 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
18: I'm Ashley Dvorkin with a Fox Celebrity Profile with Bear Grylls. The host is currently bringing his celebrity friends out for adventures on Fox's Bear Grylls is Running Wild.
19: Well, I think on this season, we really push the boundaries. It's great to bring it to Fox and have such diversity from jungle, from, you know, the forest to the high mountains to the deserts. But we always try and kind of seek out different types of terrain. There are a zillion things, so that bucket list is long.
18: As for whether it's all adventure all the time for Bear, he admits sometimes he takes a break.
19: It's been such a big part of my life, the adventure, and from a kid growing up through to my time with the military, through to Man vs. Wild for many, many years, and then Running Wild for the last decade plus. But at home, we're pretty mellow. Having said that, we do live off grid. We do live on a little island in the UK, but I like that. It keeps our edge. But at the same time, I love getting back home, and I'm not like eating bugs and grubs. I love to cook a good big steak and a, you know, homemade cheesecake and get in a nice bath and have a cup of tea.
18: Ashley Dvorkin, Fox News.

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1: Well, yeah, I'm worried. I mean, this is an unmitigated disaster. It's cost Americans tens of billions of dollars. The Strait of Hormuz remains closed. Gas prices remain historically high. Americans are paying $500 million or more per day for increased energy prices and the prices of goods. We have isolated ourselves from our biggest and most important allies and partners, which China has taken advantage of and is swooping in to try to present themselves as the honest broker and the world leader. What about any of this has been a success for America, right? This is awful.
2: Yeah, that is Congressman Jason Crow, who, congratulations to your military. I mean it. Thank you for the military, your service, but he's become a blatant partisan. I mean, obviously, he doesn't see the strategic advantage and the difference of that two-day summit with China. Do you think the president looks at him and says, good, I finally have an ally? Yeah, the president is very angry at members of NATO for obvious reasons with Iran. Angry that they've places like Spain, which just says you can't use a base that we built. And is vehemently anti-American. So that's a fact. But Canada and the U.S., Canada wants to pivot to China, and they think it's in the best interest of Canada? Insane. And China's got no ability to move in on us because they're not about diplomacy. They're about transaction, and they're about extortion, and everything balances China's direction. They take rundown states and take all their assets. That's not the way we work. It's not the way Trump works.
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4: Fox News, I'm Pam Fuso. Taking out terrorists. President Trump says a top ISIS leader has been killed in Africa during a joint operation between the U.S. and Nigeria.
5: The president indicates sources have been tracking Abu Bilal al-Manuki's, keeping the U.S. and Nigeria informed of what the ISIS leader has been doing. The president of Nigeria saying al-Manuki, along with several of his lieutenants, were killed.
4: Fox's Madeline Rivera in Washington. The polls are open across Louisiana.
6: It's a primary that some expect may lead to a runoff election as incumbent Senator Bill Cassidy is fighting to defend his seat against several challengers.
4: That's Fox's Chanley Painter. In 2021, Senator Cassidy voted to convict President Trump after his impeachment, one of only seven Senate Republicans to do so. 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
9: I'm Bill Hemmer, and these are the most impactful moments in American history. 1798. The ink was still drying on the Constitution. America was still in its infancy. And the subject of freedom was already at the center of debate. It was a period of tension. Abroad, Britain and France were constantly in conflict. America was caught in the middle, and the newly formed political parties were polarized by foreign alliances. President John Adams and his fellow Federalists in Congress believed that the new nation must be built on centrality and loyalty, an aid to curb political dissent through the Alien and Sedition Acts. Journalists were prosecuted and critics were silenced. Though for the public, the legislation was seen as an assault on the First Amendment and remained unpopular. 3 years later, the legislation was not renewed, proving that freedom always prevails over fear. For more, go to Fox News Podcast. I'm Bill Hemmer, Fox News.
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13: 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I'm Lisa Brady, Fox News.

0: The talk show that's getting you talking. You're with Brian Kilmeade.
1: We learned today that Javier implicated in this corruption scandal. Today we learned that he knew about illegal and improper payments from his campaign account to his former chief of staff. Honestly, and it pains me to say it because I like you personally, Javier, but you shouldn't be on this stage. You shouldn't be in this race. You should be preparing your criminal defense.
2: That is, Javier Becerra was beat up because of his terrible background, his horrible work ethic, and his terrible track record, but yet he's winning by a percentage point or two in most of the polls because of the collapse of Katie Porter, thought to be a front runner. She's just a nightmare, but still in the race. And Eric Swalwell is going to find himself, he's probably going to find himself in jail. Who knows? But he's definitely not on the debate stage, and he's out of Congress in the humiliation. Then we see the debate in Los Angeles. I just think it's bigger than that in California, because California is having a debate and a Republican is amongst them, not because he's a hardcore conservative, but because he is reasonable. He has common sense. I think he's a good guy. Here's more of Katie Porter and a ridiculous and what she says we should be happening with this, the Green New Deal that they passed in California before even Joe Biden passed it. Cut 29.
3: We should have climate standards for everything we're building. Building has climate effects. That doesn't mean that we shouldn't build. If you're building green energy, that has climate effects, but they're net positive in my opinion. So it is important to look ahead, to get ahead of things that are coming into our economy and to try to have climate thoughts about it. We need to think of if this is going to take a lot more energy, which we know it will. Electric vehicles are also projected to take a lot more energy in the future.
2: You think so? You know, they want to ban gas-powered engines, but they don't want to have any energy or any refineries or any power plants. So when you have AI and you want to be industrious and attract big companies, it's not going to work out. Katie Porter won't just come out and say, we made a mistake. And the ridiculous climate restrictions that Gavin Newsom put in place were great politically, but horrible practically. Here's more from her. Cut 30.
3: Mr. Becerra, your quote at the end drifted off a little bit from the words. What the quote was that you had not been mentioned in the charging documents, that is, in the indictment of Dana Williamson, your long-term chief of staff, Sean McCluskey, or Greg Campbell. But as you know, that does not preclude, because you are also a trained attorney, you know that does not preclude an indictment from being issued against you. We do not know what Dana Williamson said about your involvement, and the government
4: Ryan, if I
3: will
4: can respond. This is a great Trump tactic that's used. I didn't expect it to come from fellow Democrats, but it's coming. But here's what I will, Katie, I will quote to you what the U.S. attorney said. No candidate running for governor has been implicated in this case. You may not like that, but that's what the U.S. attorney said.
2: So he got it from all sides, and he deserves it. I'm telling you, this is a chance Steve Hilton can actually win this. I hope he gets to the runoff. It's going to be the first week in June, and we're seeing these debates go back and forth. So Tom Steyer is also in contention. He's second or third. He took on Becerra, too. He's put $100 million into raising his name, but he is a terrible candidate. Cut 34.
5: This war in Iran only points out how much more expensive and untrustworthy fossil fuel energy is.
4: We won't let Trump get in our way. And whether it's the Trump gas tax, because he's increased the price by going to war in Iran, or whether it's the tariffs that are taxed, we're going to fight against Trump.
2: So what are you talking about? It's your state-run gas tax that makes you the highest per gallon in the country. Maybe somebody should step up and say how ridiculous that is. Maybe. But we'll see what happens. Becerra defends himself the whole time. He was the target, as in every front runner. And I just think in the big picture, the biggest story is going to be what's happening at mayor and also what's happening as governor. But as mayor, you have Spencer Pratt. I hope it starts a lot of populace running for these city positions, because typical Republicans are not going to be mayors. It's just so hard, but people look at them as differently in the inner city. But if you just run as a reasonable person amongst the unreasonable, like the mayors in New York, in Chicago, and Los Angeles, then I think you got a legitimate shot. Chad Bianco is the other Republican on health care. Cut 41.
6: Could you explain how you would keep people on their insurance plans with health care premiums going up?
7: Number one, we wouldn't have to worry about health care insurances going up because of Washington if California managed its finances. We want to blame everything about California. Donald Trump was named 10 times in the opening statements. We want to blame 1 year of Donald Trump on 30 years. We're going to fix the financial problem in California caused by all of these, the waste, the fraud, the abuse, the excessive fraud, embezzlement, and abuse in our medical system that allows that to happen in the first place.
2: Along with giving illegal immigrants health care, the same health care as citizens, that could help your schools, and that could stop attracting all the illegal immigrants to your country. 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
7: 1974. Hank Aaron breaks Babe Ruth's record.
8: And delivering. Aaron hits it. And Aaron hits it. It's a home run. And the crowd is going wild.
9: There is a contradiction when the executive branch is both investigatory and the subject of investigation. It is these events that forced the House, by a vote of 410-4, to set in motion this impeachment inquiry.
10: Greatness comes not when things go always good for you, but the greatness comes and you're really tested when you take some knocks, some disappointments.
11: I, Gerald R. Ford, President of the United States, have granted, and by these presents do grant, a full, free, and absolute pardon unto Richard Nixon.
12: News as it happened then, news as it happens now.
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13: This is Fox on Justice. The nation's capital seeing a sharp decrease in crime over the past year, after President Trump deployed the National Guard, and as the country gets ready to celebrate its 250th birthday. Here are the numbers. A 52% drop in homicide, robbery down 23%, and a 56% decrease in motor vehicle theft. Officials say one area of concern, a spate of brawls in the city known as teen takeovers. Trump's U.S. attorney in D.C., Jeanine Pirro, said many teens need to be treated like adults.
14: The problem is that they don't believe that these young people need to be treated as criminals. They are committing adult crimes.
13: The decrease in crime follows a nationwide trend since President Trump returned to office. The murder rate is now the lowest since 1900. President Trump says the reduction in crime is largely thanks to his border policies. Lucas Tomlinson, Fox News.
15: Saving you money, I'm Hillary Barsky. Many Americans are facing mounting financial pressures, but by making small changes to everyday habits can make a major impact on long-term wealth. Last year, nearly three-quarters of Americans failed to meet their savings and spending goals, according to a Vanguard consumer survey. Many people, especially those in their 30s and 40s, are falling into costly traps, including failing to boost emergency savings, delaying investing, and taking on too much debt. Financial experts say it's important to prioritize retirement savings. Missing out on employer matches or delaying contributions can have a long-term impact. Also, don't take on financial debt, which chips away at your ability to build real wealth. And it's critical to save for an emergency fund and start to plan for your child's education early. College costs continue to rise, and many families underestimate the importance that the earlier you start to save, the less difficult it becomes in later years. Saving you money, Hillary Barsky, Fox News.

0: He's so busy, he'll make your head spin. It's Brian Kilmeade.
1: Hey, with me in studio is Pro Football Hall of Famer Jim Covert for the Chicago Bears. Although that was a while ago, he still looks great and is willing to come back if he gets the right offer. There's no doubt about it. He hasn't said it, but I can feel it. Jimbo, great to see you in person.
2: Thanks, Brian. And thanks for having me.
1: Nice to know someone chooses to come to New York.
2: Yeah. Came to New York. My wife and I are having fun. It's our anniversary, so we're going to hang out for a couple of days. So it's going to be a lot of fun.
1: It's going to be great. Did you like coming here as a player?
2: Yeah, I loved it. I love playing here. But, you know, we always played in the Meadowlands. That place, you know, that's the biggest wind tunnel in the world, you know, out there.
1: Yeah.
2: And then when you would be on offense, you know, they would take the other big door there and open it up.
1: Yeah.
2: Right.
1: So, you got to do everything you can do.
2: Everything was against the wind. You know?
1: I'll tell you what, I don't know if you've seen the stadium lately. I like the old stadium. There's a sense of intimidation, big walls. I don't like the new stadium.
2: Yeah.
1: And both teams paid for it. You would think there'd be a dome on it at the very least.
2: Yeah. Or even a retractable dome, right? I mean, I would think. I mean, I like the weather. I like the weather.
1: You
2: but
1: do?
2: I like the
1: you
2: weather.
1: You like the weather in Chicago?
2: I like the weather until it gets too bad. You know what I mean? I like playing in a little bit of cold and not too cold, you know, like 50 degrees, you know. Once it gets like freezing, then you want to put a dome. Like, so if you could have a retractable dome, that would be awesome. You
1: know,
2: a lot of people don't do that.
1: I grew up with the Vikings.
2: Yeah. And you were in that field, yeah.
1: Right. So just watching, and when they would go to the field, they would want that advantage and no heaters on benches and no, you know, no one wearing anything underneath their sleeves. And that would be Minnesota in the winter. It's ridiculous.
2: Yeah. When I was a rookie, that was the same thing with the Bears. The coldest game I ever played in was when I was a rookie at Soldier Field. I think the high for the day was like 4 degrees. And that's before they started keeping like wind chill. Like they started keeping it and never thinking it was like 25, 30. You could not get warm no matter what you did. You ran as fast as you could. I mean, it hurt to breathe. It's like unsafe, you know, to do
1: right. But what about the fans? You just sit there.
2: They'll sit there. Yeah. Well, they're sneaking in all the booze and everything like that, so they're probably pretty warm. But I mean, they got to be cold because I mean, and then we didn't have the heated benches. You know, we just had those big heaters that look like jet engines. You know, and guys are burning their socks off trying to get close to it. And everything.
1: They weren't really getting the technology onto the sideline. No. You know, the one thing I know you still follow the league, and of course the Bears. You might have been on the greatest team ever. But the one thing they're doing now, they are a global global league.
2: Right.
1: They got the San Francisco 49ers going to Australia.
2: Yeah. I saw that this morning. Yeah. Crazy.
1: I mean, how would you feel about it? I know you guys used to complain about England.
2: Yeah.
1: Right? So what would you do if that popped up on your schedule?
2: Yeah. We were the first ones to play over in England. We played in 86 in the American Bowl, they call it. It was a preseason game, but we played. And, I mean, that was hard. I mean, when you get over there, you know, and we got off the airplane. We went to Hyde Park. You know, they had sweats for us and everything. We're running up and down Hyde Park. People are looking at us like, what are these guys doing? You know, just to try to beat the jet lag. And then we tried to stay up. But, of course, everyone went back to the room, went to a pub, had some beers, and went to bed at like 6 o'clock. Then you're up, right?
1: Yeah.
2: Then you're up. And it took like 3 or 4 days to get acclimated. I think one of these guys are going to – I mean, Australia, they got to go early. But a lot of times they go to England, they go over like a – you know, the day before. Right? It's crazy. They don't spend a couple of days there. They just go over there and try to get it out and, you know, get it over with and come back.
1: I mean, they were thinking for a while when Jacksonville was maybe spending half their games there. They're not anymore. They rebuilt the stadium, rededicated to the city.
2: Right.
1: But they were thinking about making that a home field. I guess it's just so much money in the global game. The NBA found that out.
2: Right. I think so. I think my opinion is, some people don't agree with me on this. I've had this conversation with people. I think in the next 10 years, you're going to see a team in Mexico City. And you're going to see a team in London.
1: Wow.
2: I think so. Because I think you can think about the Mexico City. You could have all the Texas teams and a couple of the California teams. They can come down there, right? You can make a new division. And then the same thing with all the East Coast teams. Because if you think about it, to fly from Boston to London is not a big deal, right? So it'd be interesting to see. But I think the global game is so big, they want to expand.
1: Do you like the idea? At first, I thought this is just to give America a gold medal. Do you like the idea of flag in the Olympics? And now the more I think about it and see how unique it is, do you watch flag football with the narrower field and the way they play it?
2: No. I mean, I think it's good. I mean, it's great if people want to get interested in football. I think any way you get interested in football. But, you know, it's like having breakdancing in the Olympics, too. You know what I mean?
1: Is that how you view football, really?
2: Flag football?
1: Yeah.
2: I don't know. I mean, I guess. I just don't. I mean, is it football? I mean, I don't know. I mean, it's really not football. So, I mean, I maybe it's an old school thing, but if more people get interested in football because of flag football, then I'm all for it.
1: Wow. So the other thing they're doing in the NFL is going to probably get the 18-game schedule and cut off a preseason game.
2: Yeah.
1: How would you feel as a player? Because I know the union has pushed back on that. It seems like they're looking to give on that.
2: Well, I think the more games, it's going to be interesting to see what the new collective bargaining agreement is going to look like, right? Because they're going to get more games.
1: Do you think we're heading towards a lockout?
2: I don't think so, but we're going to. It's the golden goose. You don't want to kill the golden goose.
1: We never do. But if through my whole life, there's always been lockouts.
2: Well,
1: and
2: I've been through one in '87. I was on a strike in '87, and then guys I played with were in '82 and '87, right? So two strikes, right? And we didn't really get anything for it. So now, all those things we did, and you know, kind of got them free agency and got them where they are today. You know, guys like us had to kind of pay the price on, you know, on a locker, not a lockout, but a strike. But, you know, I don't know. I think that when I played, we had four preseason games. And I think 3 or 4 years before that, Brian, they had six preseason games.
1: Which is ridiculous, right?
2: And so a 14-game schedule back then.
1: I actually want none, but no. I guess evidently there's some benefit the league has. You can't play football half speed, right?
2: No. That's why
1: the Pro Bowl blew up.
2: Yeah, I think one maybe preseason game is enough. They expect these guys to come in shape, right? I mean, in the old days, that's why they had six preseason games because, you know, guys were selling insurance and selling cars and, you know, working in a bar, and then they went, they
1: baseball
2: had to work,
1: them,
2: so, yeah, work themselves into shape. That's why they had spring training, right? Same thing with baseball. Now it's not like that. These guys are getting paid millions and millions of dollars. They need to be in shape. They're supposed to be in shape. And so when they come to camp, I mean, when I went to one of the practices and watched the Bears, they don't even condition after practice anymore. They're expected to be in shape, right? Because when they get there, they're expected to come with great wind and, you know, they can go through a four quarter.
1: Do you think it's hurt the game? It's easy for me to say on the outside as a non-football player with the lack of pads at practice, the lack of hitting at practice because all the rules that are built into it.
2: Yeah.
1: Do you think it's hurt the game?
2: Yes. And the reason I do is because I think, in my opinion, is you see a lot of injuries. I understand the reason for it. If you got a franchise quarterback and he gets hurt in a preseason game or he gets hurt in practice, they're going to say, what the hell is going on with that coach, right? I mean, you can't have that. So I get all that. But for offensive linemen and defensive linemen, I mean, you have to have go live, right? You have to. You have to get your aiming points down. You have to get your hands in the right place. You have to get your feet underneath.
1: You can't do that half speed, especially with a buddy. Hey, just go through the motions.
2: No, you can't do it half speed. And then you get into a preseason game, and it's, you know, sort of, kind of full speed, you know? Uh-huh. And then all of a sudden you go to game one, and people are kicking each other. You know, I mean.
1: But don't you think the football quality is the first 3 weeks of the season is down?
2: Oh, yeah.
1: Because of that?
2: Well, and I also think that the defenses are way ahead of the offenses early on because they can just play athlete. You know what I mean? And the offenses don't get their timing down, especially on the offensive line, especially guys running routes, too. I mean, they when you're going, like, you know, skeleton for those route guys, I mean, you just can't give guys free releases and expect to run in there. I mean, you're going to play man. I mean, guys are going to get chucked at the line of scrimmage. Mm-hmm. You know what I mean? They're not doing that a lot of times. So, I mean, I don't know. I mean, I think it's a happy medium. It's got to be somewhere in between. You know, somewhere in between where you're given enough of a picture and are given enough of against guys to they can understand it, but you're not going overboard.
1: So Jimbo Covert, our guest. Jim, I think there's two things in sports I think are underappreciated. I always think defense and baseball. People never appreciate it until the playoffs. They go, wow, you know, he doesn't have much range at short. Oh, and, you know, at third base, he's kind of iffy. Just when things get tight, you see the defense matter because people are so caught up in offense. And I also think the lack of, I guess, discipline to draft a offensive line. Because it's not the sexiest pick. Oh, I got a right guard.
2: Yeah.
1: Oh, the fans don't cheer for the right guard or the tackle unless it's somebody that everybody knows. And I just think people have backed off that. And do you find the same thing? As an offensive lineman, I know you're a little bit biased. But it's not the sexiest thing to draft a center.
2: Right.
1: But when at the end of the game, it's very rare when a player, even maybe not you, they can go, the offensive line, that tackle played good. You know, that center played good.
2: Yeah.
1: So you don't see a lot of that. And I think that people underestimate the need for the line.
2: Absolutely. I mean, you know, when the Bears, Jim Finks just loved to draft linemen, you know. So he drafted Keith Van Horn's first-round pick. He was a right tackle. I was a left tackle. I mean, he believed in drafting linemen high because he believed that that's how you build a team from the inside out. Right. And a lot of teams think if you can get skill position guys, great. It's great. The fans love it during draft day. But if you don't have a foundation, and that foundation is offensive defensive lines, and I think that's what made the Bears great in the 80s, right? Because we had great offensive lines and great defensive lines. You got three of them in the Hall of Fame on a defensive line, right? Yeah. So that just proves a point.
1: So let's talk about ALS, the Coast to Coast for ALS effort.
2: Yeah.
1: Why have you embraced this cause?
2: Well, you know, I've been on the Packard Center board for quite some time, which is in Johns Hopkins, which is a Packard Center for ALS, and they're just trying to find a cure and therapies for for, you know, ALS and neurological disease like Parkinson's as well, right? And things like that. And I just believe very strongly that when you see people like Steve McMichael cut down, I mean, that was just, for me, was pretty devastating.
1: One of the most physically imposing people you'll ever meet.
2: Yeah.
1: And you see what it does to him.
2: Oh, and then when you go to see him, Brian, you know, I mean, he's in there and he understands everything going on around him. Cognitively, he's fine. He's just, his body was gone, right? And so he's having conversations with you and it's so difficult, right? And so I just feel like to raise more awareness and more money to hopefully one day find a cure for this and try to do some gene therapy to prevent it so people can't get it in the future.
1: Tim Green's been on our show, and Tim Green, the outstanding offensive lineman, 7 years in the Atlanta with the Atlanta Falcons, got his law degree while he was playing.
2: Yeah.
1: Host of Inside Edition, Fox Sports, and everything, successful law firm. And it hit him, 6'4", 280, one day, and the next minute he's not able to. But his attitude is just off the charts great.
2: Yeah.
1: And he's Gloop with his eyes writing.
2: Yeah.
1: And now with AI, you get to hear his voice.
2: Yeah. And that's hard. I played against Tim. Tough guy, you know. And so when you see that, it's the same thing, right? I mean, but
1: do you think it comes from football?
2: I think in some cases you got neurological disease that come from head trauma, right? It could, you know, and I don't know if it ALS specifically comes from football, but I can guarantee you that neurological diseases like Parkinson's and other things come from football because you had head trauma, right? And, you know, there's all kinds of therapies that people are working on. I saw one the other day, which was cryotherapy. And, you know, goes, you know, when you're going in, you know, oxygen therapy as well, that people are doing. And I saw that there's all kinds of different things that people are trying just to slow the progress of it. And, you know, I think someone like the Packard Center is working on it to try to find gene therapy and other things.
1: So if people want to help you out and help out the organization, go to coast4als.org, right?
2: That's it. Yeah. And we're going to have a bike ride on this thing and it's going to be a lot of fun. We're going to raise money for this thing. We're going to try to kick this thing and hopefully in the next decade or so.
1: Have a good time in New York.
2: Yeah.
1: Stay out of trouble.
2: I will.
1: Don't let the bikers run you over. Remember, we had a bike lane just designed to kill you.
2: Yeah, exactly.
1: That's
2: what it is. I saw that.
1: Right. And by the way, the guys on mopeds come by and try to steal your wife's bag.
2: Yeah, so she'll have a bag today.
1: Yeah. And by the way, Jimbo Covert will chase you down if you are one of those moped guys that want to steal his wife's bag.
2: As long as they're around 10 yards away from me, I guess.
1: You don't want them to catch up to you. Thanks, Jimbo.
2: Thanks a lot.
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0: It's Brian Kilmeade.
1: But as mayor, you have Spencer Pratt. I hope it starts

0: are how we choose the representation we deserve. The state Supreme Court ruled the legislative process to advance this redistricting proposal violated their constitution. They argue it was proposed when voting had already started, meaning those who cast early ballots were not given a chance to respond. The ruling by the Supreme Court means Virginia's current map will stay in place for November.
1: Fox's Madeline Rivera. Polling stations are open across Louisiana as voters decide a heated Republican Senate primary.
2: It's a primary that some expect may lead to a runoff election as incumbent Senator Bill Cassidy is fighting to defend his seat against several challengers. But Trump and his allies, including Republican Governor Jeff Landry, are backing Congresswoman Julia Letlow in the Senate primary.
3: Well, you're not handed out an endorsement. You have to earn it. And it means everything to Louisianans. Trump's approval ratings are still 90% in Louisiana. We are huge fans of the president. And so, yes, to have his belief and his endorsement means everything in this race.
2: And 6 years ago, Senator Cassidy cruised to re-election, but since that time, he was one of only seven Senate Republicans who voted in early 2021 to convict Trump after he was impeached by the House for his role in the January 6th riot.
1: Fox's Chanley Painter. A global ISIS leader has been killed in Nigeria. President Trump says the mission took out the most active terrorist in the world. 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
6: 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News.
1: Workers for New York's Long Island Railroad are on strike for the first time in 30 years, walking off the job shortly after midnight.
9: If it were to become resolved, we would need time. It's contingent upon what time it would be settled. So it would be difficult for me at this point to say if it was settled at this time, we'd have service back at that time. But rest assured, we would look to get service back as soon as possible.
1: Railroad President Robert Free, the LIRR is the busiest commuter rail system in North America. New York Governor Kathy Hochul, in a statement, blamed President Trump for the strike. He fired back on Truth Social, saying he has nothing to do with it, in all caps. Parents put on notice in Washington, D.C. in response to those recent teen takeovers. U.S. Attorney for the District of Columbia, Janine Pirro, is threatening to charge parents if their teens violate the local curfew.
10: Parents, do your jobs or we will do ours. And in the end, taxpayers will no longer subsidize the chaos caused by parental neglect. So parents, if you don't control your kids, the district will.
1: Teen takeovers have become a nuisance and a hazard in the nation's capital. D.C. Mayor Muriel Bowser says parents should know where their kids are. She does have questions, however, on how the policy would be enforced. The Trump administration is requesting another 1,500 National Guard troops be deployed to the nation's capital ahead of America's 250th birthday. The director of the U.S. Marshals Service says he's asking for the summer surge in anticipation of a spike in visitors for events planned around the 4th of July. The additional Guard members will push the number of such service members patrolling D.C. to 5,000. The surge would also include more U.S. Park Police on foot, in vehicles, and on horseback. I'm Pam Pusso.

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3: All right, from 48th and 6th in Midtown Manhattan, heard around the country, around the world, the Brian Kilmeade Show, filling out one of the final hours of the week, and what a busy week. Tyrus is going to be with us in a little while. We have a little bit of a standoff, a bit of a, we locked horns. And about Rocky, I did make a mistake. And now my knowledge of the Rocky series is being questioned, and he seems to think he knows a lot about the Rocky series, and we're going to go head-to-head. He's also host of Planet Tyrus, which is a podcast. Shannon Bream is in studio and trying to take it over. He got her staff. 27 people have come in here. And then bomb-sniffing dogs. Evidently, I'm a security risk.
4: It's 28.
3: What? It's 28?
4: Yeah.
3: I apologize. I didn't see the last two because I was busy opening up the show.
4: Wait a minute. 27 plus 2 is not 28. Did you say 27?
3: Oh,
4: I was told there'd be no math on this show.
3: That's true. There'll be 29.
4: Okay.
3: So, you know, I'm going to change that for the West Coast.
4: Okay,
3: I'm gonna fix
4: perfect,
3: that.
4: Perfect.
3: We delay. By the way, I have a YouTube channel, and I'm only saying it because
4: you want
3: I'm bragging.
4: People to watch it?
3: YouTube.com/@TheBrianKilmeadeShow. Highlights like that. I'm also chronicling my day today. So I'm gonna roll my phone during this, because I'm going to wear one of those longer but concise
4: days.
3: Will
4: you do like your whole day, but then put it on that fast, super fast video so people can see you like pumping iron and then changing
3: and
4: getting ready?
3: I'm just going to do it for a professional, because I'm going to go from here. I start on Fox and Friends, and then we do this show. Mm-hmm. And then I'm going to tape One Nation.
4: Sunday night.
3: Sunday night, 10 o'clock. And then do a Will Cain show.
4: Wow.
3: So that'll be concise, though. There's no delay. Are you doing the 5?
4: I'm doing the 5 today, among other things.
3: You already did 9 to 11, didn't
4: you? I did 9 to 11 this morning, yes.
3: So
4: I was filling in for Bill Hemmer.
3: So you get a sense of all the shows, right? Is everyone different for you in terms of preparation?
4: Yes. I think so. Right. Don't you feel that way? They kind of all have their own personality.
3: My goodness, yeah.
4: And the staff, we have fantastic teams and staff on every show, but they have their own personalities too. I feel like every show has its own kind of niche.
3: So I filled in for Laura Monday or Tuesday and Wednesday.
4: Mm-hmm.
3: And I feel like it's her show. So I'm just, whatever you do, you do.
4: Right. You're like, I will sit here and not blow up the show.
3: Right. But I hate sitting. If it's my, I like moving.
4: You like walking and standing and dancing. Dancing
3: right.
4: You also like.
3: I think you got the wrong guy. But you open up standing.
4: I do.
3: Chris Wallace never
4: did that. Well, I mean, he had some questions about whether he wanted to show that much leg.
3: Right.
4: And I'm like, we're doing it.
3: And you know you did. You know.
4: I shape my legs for Sunday morning and everything.
3: Right.
4: I get them ready.
3: Even when you wear pants.
4: I do sometimes wear pants.
3: Yeah. But you'll shave anyway.
4: Yeah, because you just got to be ready for anything.
3: Okay. You never know what's going to happen.
4: You got to have those legs smooth and silky and ready to go for whatever, you know, international challenges arise.
3: Sometimes the producer will call, and people don't know this. Sometimes they'll tell you, can you change deals? In the break, they'll say, can you change into shorts?
4: And you always say no, because you don't like to be objectified.
3: That's true.
4: Like a piece of meat.
3: I find that people, like, I'm tired of people saying, hey, I saw your show. You have a great body. And I go, wait a second.
4: And you're like, but what did I say?
3: Exactly.
4: Were you listening to the content of my show?
3: I don't even take it as a compliment.
4: That gets so old, don't
3: right?
4: you?
3: It
4: right.
3: Doesn't
4: you're insulted. Like, what about my brain?
3: And by the way, if you were going to call me over the weekend, like a Sunday at 11 after the show's over, and go, don't bother.
4: You're checked out then.
3: Right.
4: Well, you're already getting ready for your next full-time show, which is you got to get up in a couple hours for Fox and Friends.
3: Yeah, but it's not about, and again, for Fox and Friends, it's not about my body.
4: Is it? Though you're sitting on the couch, so we get a full look.
3: Right.
4: Whether you've been working out, how many carbs you've been having.
3: And how short my socks are.
4: We're seeing it all.
3: Yeah. Evidently, my enormous calves have pushback on the elastic on my socks.
4: It's no contest.
3: So I'll do an interview, and this is true. And a producer will go, Brian, I go, pull up your socks. I'm thinking, really? I just talked to General Jack Keane for 7 minutes. And you tell me
4: how we're going to win the conflict in Iraq. Yeah. Right. But listen, your calves don't take any minutes off or any days off.
3: No.
4: And if the challenge is between the elastic of your socks and your calves, the calves are just one flex. You don't even realize you're doing it.
3: Right.
4: And those socks are back down to the
3: ankles.
4: A
3: little bit of a confession. A lot of times my enormous calves are due. I retain water. And I keep it on all my calves.
4: I thought it was
3: calves.
4: Straight muscle.
3: Okay, let's go with that.
4: Yeah.
3: All right, so Shannon, the president, I thought was the coolest thing for the press. They'll realize that at one point when they get older. For you to go, sometimes you do this all the time. You go 13 hours, you go 13 hours back, you get on the ground, you tape some things, you go for the pool camera. And you might be saying to yourself, you know, I didn't get my one-on-one. Like, why did I go? Like anyone who was with the Joe Biden posse, we never got your one-on-one interview, almost never. This president does Sean, does Brett Baer, Marco Rubio does multiple networks, and then he goes in the back of the plane and talks for 40 minutes.
4: Right.
3: He talked to everybody.
4: Right. And for anybody who says, oh, there's not transparency, there's no access, like I literally don't even know what you're talking about because there's access to him all the time.
3: So here, the president of the United States, a couple of topics about the trade deals, about Iran and about Taiwan. And about Taiwan, he's like, I was asked by President Xi, what are you going to do about Taiwan? He's like, I'm not telling you.
4: And it's the uncertainty with him that I think sometimes scares or intimidates foreign leaders. They literally don't know what he's going to do.
3: Right. And maybe he will decide at one point. But the big decision he has now is the $14 billion check or that he can cash because Taiwan pays. Will they get their $14 billion worth of weapons? They just got $10 billion. They're going to pay $14. What do you think?
4: Well, they do continue to say, though, that they're way behind. And if you talk to Republicans on the Hill, too, they'll tell you that they're way behind on delivering a lot of things. So the question is, do we not have it? Are we soft, you know, delaying it for some reason to be able to better negotiate with Xi and not inflame that relationship? So there are a lot of different explanations that we get. But this has been a problem for years. This was a problem in the Biden administration, too, that there was just a backlog of what Taiwan's ordered and has not been fulfilled to them.
3: Cut 7 is the exchange with Brett.
5: You're waiting on approving billions of dollars of weapons for Taiwan. Is that moving forward?
6: Well, I haven't approved it yet. We're going to see what happens.
5: What are you looking for?
6: Do it. I may not do it. But we're not looking to have wars. And if you kept it the way it is, I think China's going to be okay with that. But we're not looking to have somebody say, let's go independent because the United States is backing us.
3: So I don't know if we're fine with the status quo, but it's China. I'm not sure it is.
4: It's Taiwan. I mean, there are a lot of people who say they wanted something more full-throated from the administration on defense of Taiwan, but it is a very delicate situation. And if we are continuing to supply them as we have available, the things that they've ordered from us, that's about their defense and their ability to do that. And listen, if you want to talk about people selling or providing weapons, and we're not giving them for free, they're purchasing them as a customer. You know, Iran does a lot of backdoor stuff trying to get things from China as well. And the way that those filter through the system or through third party countries, I mean, there's plenty to talk about who's sending weapons where.
3: Yeah. So when it comes to Iran, what we're doing next, I think we're going to escalate to de-escalate. And President was asked about that, about Iran and President Xi. And here's that exchange, cut 14.
6: I mean, when you say support, they're not fighting a war with us or anything?
7: No.
6: He said he's not going to give military equipment. That's a big statement. He said that today.
3: We can just pause right there. I mean, there's reports that they are shipping in military equipment. And there's reports that we stopped one Chinese ship that had some oil and a lot of weapons.
4: And questions about whether China is supporting giving them satellite imagery to help them go after our bases or our pressure points. So, you know, like a lot of folks say, these two have a good relationship, Xi and Trump, and they should be talking. I think we all agree that's good for these two superpowers and their trade deals. They need to have a relationship and be talking. But there's a lot of caution from people who want this to go well, who say China's going to say all kinds of things to the president, to his face. But sometimes they're demonstrably false when it comes to actions.
3: Right. I'm very curious, and we'll never know. The first phase of the trade deal was put into place. I remember at the White House, and they announced, shook hands on it. And then the pandemic hit. And then the president lost an election. And we never know. And they go, well, they didn't fulfill it. Well, you know, Joe Biden didn't enforce it either. If they had a press conference saying they're reneging on the trade deal, I'm upping tariffs or something. But he just said, well, it's not my trade deal anyway. So I'm very curious to see if they figure it's in their best interest to live up to this. One thing that they could do, I think it's a win-win, is buy oil and gas from us. It's closer. We're dependable. You don't have to go through the strait. You don't have to worry about a terroristic nation.
4: And we apparently have plenty to export I mean, that's something that we would have available to them. You also, we always have to remember too, their time frame is different than ours. They know they can wait out presidents in 4 or 8 year stretches. Meanwhile, you know, Xi's going to stick around for as long as he wants to stick around, and that will work for him. And you can outwait and outlast presidents like President Biden, maybe President Trump. And so that's part of their calculation too.
3: Absolutely. They know it's going to be three more or two more now for President Trump. So there's a lot of speculation that the House is already lost and the Senate's in play. And that might be conventional wisdom, I thought, until the redistricting mania started going against the Democrats. The Speaker has to say this, but I believe it. He believes he's going to hold the House, especially after redistricting. What's the feeling in Washington? They of course, Virginia got, since we last spoke, Virginia got overturned back to where it was. Then you got one for one or two in Tennessee. Georgia says, we'll redistrict. Mississippi says, we're going to do it. South Carolina says, we're going to do it. Florida did it. Wait for the court challenge. Looks like they'll keep it. So I don't know a state that's not considering it outside Indiana.
4: Yeah. And some of these states are going to consider it. It won't work for this time around for 2026. But they're considering, they're talking about maps that would maybe get them into 2028, like Georgia and
3: Georgia. Oh, okay, that wouldn't be 26.
4: So we did some calculations the other day with the help of our fantastic brain room. And if everything goes as well as it could for Republicans, they could net anywhere 4 to 13 seats in what's currently in play in a number of these states. You can't win the midterms on that alone, though. You know, you see flips of, you know, 30, 40, 50 seats. That's still going to be an uphill battle for Republicans. So the Speaker does say publicly and privately, they're very focused on about 30 districts they believe that they can hold on to or flip that will allow them to hold on to the House. And every House race is very local. Right. It's very specific. But, you know, conventional wisdom is this is not going to go well for them in the fall. And netting 4 to 13 seats may not be enough to save
3: them. Well,
4: one
3: thing is clear. If the war's got to end before Memorial Day, perhaps, you know, if, I don't know, that's next week. Let's say by June. Couple of weeks, it should have come to an end, but you might have to escalate to de-escalate. And if it ends positively, then we're going to see a steady decrease in gas and oil prices. Just logic would tell you, because nothing, the strait will be open, while oil will be flowing. But for Democrats, if Republicans just get Democrats to say what they would do, I think it would be to their advantage, because a lot of the stuff they want to do is scary. So they've been just turning it and saying being anti-Trump. Then Kamala Harris spoke yesterday. And listen to this, cut 22.
7: We say, look, this is a moment where there are no bad ideas. A no bad idea brainstorm is what I'd like to call it. And in that no bad ideas brainstorm, we talk about what we need to do and think about doing around the Electoral College. We talk about the idea of Supreme Court reform, which includes expanding the Supreme Court. Let's talk about statehood for Puerto Rico and D.C. These are the things I think that we've got to do. We've got to neutralize these red states from cheating.
3: Okay. So I thought it was Republicans that tried to screw elections. So did she really want to run on that? Do you think the majority of the American people want to pack the Supreme Court, want to get rid of the Electoral College, and do you think want to add two states?
4: Is she worried about that, or is she worried about being the voice of her party? Because as it tracks left, she wants to be seen as the thought leader of that party. And those are the ideas there that are there on the far left. But I think you're right. When you pull those ideas, they're not mainstream American ideas. And every time you talk about doing these things, and she says red states are cheating. When you look around, there are plenty of states that have no Republicans in their congressional delegation. There are a number of those states that there's not a single House or Senate you know, member who is
3: Massachusetts
4: Republican. So does that mean the blue states are cheating? I mean, we gotta talk about what we're talking about here, you know, some definitions on that.
3: Right. But I think that if that is an embrace of the party of these candidates in the battleground states, you know, the Brian Fitzpatricks of the world, and if the Senate seat, Sherrod Brown against John Husted, if Sherrod Brown, it can be labeled as somebody who's gonna add two states and add two states and get rid of Electoral College and pack the court, I think that goes to the Republicans' advantage.
4: Well, and what did Carville say about this a couple of weeks ago? He said all these things, but he said, do not talk about it while you're campaigning. Just do it when you get power. So he's even cautioning them, like, don't be out there. This is your new platform, talking about this stuff that feels very far left to a lot of Americans.
3: But by the way, you just provided the ad for someone to say they're not talking about it. For people like Kamala Harris, it's there. So I think that's what's going to make everything interesting.
4: And by the way, these are the same Democrats who loved the Supreme Court when it overturned the president's tariffs. They thought the court was doing a very good, respectable, dignified job just a few weeks ago.
3: But do you think that could actually happen on a simple, could that happen on a simple majority?
4: What do you mean?
3: If you, I guess you got to get rid of the filibuster first. Can you, as president, can't pack the court?
4: No, you would have. We've seen attempts at that in the past that obviously did not. They were not successful. Yeah. Did not go well, and they didn't go well electorally, politically either. When people had a chance to say, like, here's how we feel about that.
3: But it was the 30s.
4: But it was a long time ago, but you would have to do it legislatively. Yeah, and that's the thing. Republicans, this is one of the places Trey Gowdy and I were talking about this morning on America's Newsroom, is that is an area where Republicans have to think past blowing up the filibuster, because it does open the door for things like packing the Supreme Court.
3: They should always think about not blowing up the filibuster. There's mm-hmm. no way you should blow up the filibuster.
4: But Republicans say Democrats are going to do it as soon as they get the numbers to do it. So...
3: The presidency.
4: Right. Yeah. And so they're thinking forward on that. But again, if you blow up the filibuster, I think there are enough Republican senators who are like, that would be so, so dangerous. We just can't do it. But there are other ways to do things like get the Save America Act passed that there doesn't seem to be an appetite for in the Senate.
3: Real quick, because you know the technicalities of it. The parliamentarians stopped the funding, the Senate to vote on the funding to fully fund the DHS, Border Patrol, as well as mm-hmm. ICE. Is it fatal, the stopping, or is it just kind of rewriting?
4: It just depends on what all you try to pack in there. And I think that they're still talking about that. I mean, the House and the Senate are going to have different versions of what they want to see passed. The Senate feels like, yeah, we're going to have a much tougher time with our parliamentarian with some of the stuff that you guys want us to tack on. And there's no appeal of that. I mean, basically, once they say no, that's it. It's either you can pass it or not pass it with that stuff tucked in.
3: If we don't get a ballroom, will we have a country?
4: The question on America's lips right now. If we don't get the ballroom.
3: Yeah. If we don't get a ballroom, there's no reason for our country to go.
4: Can I tell you, I have gotten more questions about that daggum reflecting pool.
3: Oh, yeah.
4: You know, people are very upset about the ballroom and the reflecting pool. And I was flying out of DCA yesterday, and you fly right over Washington. It's such a beautiful shot. And I was like, oh, there's a reflecting pool. I'm going to take a picture. So I took a picture and I tweeted it out like, hey, I'm getting so many questions. Here's the latest. And you can see how much of it's done and what color it is. And I'm telling you, that thing is a Rorschach test, meaning people saw that thing and were either furious, like, I hate Trump. Why is he doing all this stuff in Washington? This is so dumb and tacky. Or, this is beautiful. I can't believe all the progress they're making. This is fantastic. I didn't put any editorial on that picture. I just put the picture out like, here's your update because you keep asking. But people are upset about a lot of things.
3: Right. I guess you're followed by Robert De Niro and Bruce Springsteen, because I'm sure they're outraged.
4: Probably, but just note, I did not follow back.
3: Good.
4: I didn't want the DM situation to get very, you know, heated.
3: And we found out a lot about you.
4: Tell your calf muscles I said hi.
3: All right, and you know what? And by the next time you're shaving your legs, I hope you think of me.
4: I will.
3: All right. That's all I ask. Back in a moment.
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3: This is Fox on Justice. The nation's capital seeing a sharp decrease in crime over the past year after President Trump deployed the National Guard and as the country gets ready to celebrate its 250th birthday. Here are the numbers. A 52% drop in homicide, robbery down 23%, and a 56% decrease in motor vehicle theft. Officials say one area of concern, a spate of brawls in the city known as teen takeovers. Trump's U.S. attorney in D.C., Jeanine Pirro, said many teens need to be treated like adults.
4: The problem is that they don't believe that these young people need to be treated as criminals. They are committing adult crimes.
3: The decrease in crime follows a nationwide trend since President Trump returned to office. The murder rate is now the lowest since 1900. President Trump says the reduction in crime is largely thanks to his border policies. Lucas Tomlinson, Fox News.
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2: 1981. President Jimmy Carter.
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7: 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The only people that ever win from a strike are the lawyers.
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14: It's 1964 in Vietnam. As the enemy lurks in the jungle, Americans back home protest an unpopular war. But Captain Roger Donlin knows he fights something bigger than himself. When the Viet Cong launch a surprise attack on his camp, he's ready to face the moment. Captain Donlin shouts orders while racing around the camp, throwing grenades and dodging mortars. He gives first aid, carries the wounded to safety, and inspires his men to superhuman effort. And despite being wounded four times, he fights on for 5 hours until the enemy retreats. Back home, President Lyndon Johnson awards him the Medal of Honor, the first ever given to a Vietnam War veteran. Today, the protests have faded, replaced now by a deeper gratitude for the courage and sacrifice of those men who served in Vietnam.
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1: We only got a couple of minutes because I went late with Shannon Bream because she's a very good talker, as is my next guest, Tyrus.
2: Big time.
1: Fox Nation host, author of What It Is America, and host of Planet Tyrus. And should we tell everyone we're going to be squaring off shortly?
2: It's not a square off. It's a confrontation.
1: But one that you very well could lose.
2: I don't see any way possible unless we're doing the Your Truth thing, but I didn't think that was the side.
1: No, we're not doing that.
2: Done. Okay.
1: No, we're going off on the Rocky series.
2: Yeah.
1: And we're going to be quizzed on the Rocky series. Because?
2: Okay. I think you're disqualified.
1: Because? Tell everybody.
2: The egregious behavior of mental incompetence that you displayed.
1: I mixed up my birds.
2: But it's not the mix up.
1: What
2: it's
1: do you
2: the pre- calling your shot, Babe Ruth. Hey, Tyrus, you better. I'm expecting you to know this movie reference.
1: And then what happened?
2: Somewhere.
1: What happened?
2: You dropped the ball. You didn't know your own reference. That you called your shot. Like, hey, wait till you get a hold of this one. And you weren't even. Jim Brown is looking down on us, shaking his head. I now know what he went through.
1: All I can tell you is I'll fill you in the blanks. It has something to do with not knowing that pigeons could fly.
2: And you work in New York.
1: Back in a moment.

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2: Fox News, I'm Roger Stern. President Trump says the U.S., along with Nigeria, killed a top global leader of ISIS. The president writing on Truth Social, it happened in Africa.
3: President Trump says Abu Bilal al-Manuki, the second in command of ISIS globally, will, quote, no longer terrorize the people of Africa or help plan operations to target Americans.
2: President Trump's back home after his summit meeting in China, where China showed concern about U.S. support for Taiwan. The president later downplaying the issue for now.
4: With me, I don't think they'll do anything when I'm here. When I'm not here, I think they might, to be honest with you. I'm not sure that they do anything if it remained as is.
2: President Trump on Fox Special Report with Brett Baer. 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
5: This is House Call for Health. A daily cup of Joe can give you an energy boost, but it could also protect against aging and possibly help ward off chronic diseases. For decades, research has linked coffee consumption to longer life and lower risk of chronic disease. Now scientists say they figured out how. Texas A&M researchers say it isn't the caffeine, but rather compounds in coffee which activate a receptor in the body, recognized for its role in aging, stress response, and disease. The study finding that compounds like polyhydroxy and plant-based polyphenols were much more active. But despite the apparent connection, more research needs to be done, with the researchers noting that current recommendations around coffee consumption are not changing. Researchers also say the study is mechanistic, focusing on how the biological process works instead of proving direct cause and effect. For more health news, go to foxnewshealth.com. 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
6: I'm Ashley DeVorkin with a Fox Celebrity Profile with Bear Grylls. The host is currently bringing his celebrity friends out for adventures on Fox's Bear Grylls is Running Wild.
7: Well, I think on this season, we really push the boundaries. It's great to bring it to Fox and have such diversity from jungle, from, you know, the forest to the high mountains to the deserts. But we always try and kind of seek out different types of terrain. There are a zillion things, so that bucket list is long.
6: As for whether it's all adventure all the time for Bear, he admits sometimes he takes a break.
7: It's been such a big part of my life, the adventure, and from a kid growing up through to my time with the military, through to Man vs. Wild for many, many years, and then Running Wild for the last decade plus. But at home, we're pretty mellow. Having said that, we do live off-grid. We do live on a little island in the UK, but I like that. It keeps our edge. But at the same time, I love getting back home, and I'm not like eating bugs and grubs. I love to cook a good big steak and a, you know, homemade cheesecake and get in a nice bath and have a cup of tea.
6: Ashley DeVorkin, Fox News.
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11: Saving You Money, I'm Hillary Barsky. Many Americans are facing mounting financial pressures, but by making small changes to everyday habits can make a major impact on long-term wealth. Last year, nearly three-quarters of Americans failed to meet their savings and spending goals, according to a Vanguard Consumer Survey. Many people, especially those in their 30s and 40s, are falling into costly traps, including failing to boost emergency savings, delaying investing, and taking on too much debt. Financial experts say it's important to prioritize retirement savings. Missing out on employer matches or delaying contributions can have a long-term impact. Also, don't take on financial debt, which chips away at your ability to build real wealth. And it's critical to save for an emergency fund and start to plan for your child's education early. College costs continue to rise, and many families underestimate the importance that the earlier you start to save, the less difficult it becomes in later years. Saving You Money, Hillary Barsky, Fox News.

0: From his mouth to your ears, it's Brian Kilmeade.
1: We say, look, this is a moment where there are no bad ideas. A no bad idea brainstorm is what I'd like to call it. And in that no bad ideas brainstorm, we talk about what we need to do and think about doing around the Electoral College. We talk about the idea of Supreme Court reform, which includes expanding the Supreme Court. Let's talk about statehood for Puerto Rico and D.C. These are the things I think that we've got to do. We've got to neutralize these red states from cheating.
2: Really? So if elected, Democrats really want to change the country, not make it better. See, whatever you want to say about the Tea Party, you could say that they stopped Republicans from passing legislation and doing things. You could say that. But their objective was be fiscally responsible, push back on Barack Obama. And there was no sense of cooperation. It drove Speaker Boehner nuts. But I never doubted their patriotism. When I'm hearing these Democrats come back and talk about changing really all the institutions in government and knowing they got close last time, I can't believe she thinks it's her best interest to bring it up this time. Tyrus, host of Fox Nation, you'll see him on Gutfeld, What It Is America, and host of Planet Tyrus, which is a runaway success podcast. Tyrus, why did she say this out loud?
3: You want me to solve the riddle of that?
2: Yeah.
3: Why does she say half the things outside? Like, you ever heard of inner monologue? She's a walking oxymoron. There's no bad ideas. Let's call it idea. The whole point of brainstorming is to weed out the bad ideas.
2: Yeah.
3: Like, you're... What? Like, we were unburdened by what has been. I mean, it's just... This is the problem when you have activists and not people of substance. It's all passion. You know, I'm obsessed with Gad Saad's book, Suicidal Empathy. It talks about this a lot, you know, where they say things that are counterproductive to the well-being of America, because it would rather be sound virtuous. You know, it's like they change the name. You're not homeless. You're unhoused. This type of nonsense. And she is the queen of this type of nonsense. So now she's trying to invent a new. I call it the no bad idea brainstorm.
2: So. Do you think when we get on stage, we used to watch Democrats always talk about green energy? No gas powers by 2030. No gas, no oil. Coal, like, we're going to ban coal and all that. Okay. That's gone. I don't see. But now I'm wondering why this is still there. She must have talked to a politician on this.
3: No.
2: A political expert, don't you think?
3: No. All their stuff is social media polling. That's what it is. The reason why the people eventually, you keep telling us we have to do this. And then eventually someone comes along and says, listen, everything you have that you're complaining about is fueled by the thing you want to get rid of. So if you get rid of gas, if you get rid of these things, the phones you use, everything, the car, they fly private jets. They're, again, oxymorons. They say things that sound good in theory and feelings, but they can't put any practicality to it. Those things you can eventually be like, here's this and this. Now, what they're doing now is abstract. So it's inflatable. They can bring it in. That's how they get people to fall into this ridiculousness. They play off. It's all emotional BS.
2: So the other thing is the whole tax the rich and wealth tax and wealthier the problem, pay your fare. That's Bernie Sanders. Bernie Sanders was marginalized for two cycles. Even though he had popularity, they marginalized him. Now he is the kingmaker. He might have a senator. I think Mike Rogers is going to win in Michigan. He certainly thinks he's got Graham Plattner that's going to beat Susan Collins. But the establishment liberal Democrats are marginalized. So they got the traditional Democrat who wants to revolutionize the government. Then you have people that just don't even like America.
3: Yeah, there's a lot of anti-American people who are going into politics. Bernie he's another one. He's the greatest. I think the most people got behind him because their message is simple. It's their message is to lazy Americans. Hey, we'll tax the rich so you don't have to work. We'll do this so you can stay on your couch. It's a very self-defeating prophecy to be like, hey, we're going to go after the people in America that are successful. The good news is that Americans want the American dream more than they want someone to do it for them. So he'll have in his areas, in his base, he'll never be able to be a president. They will get small senatorships and house and those communities. Nice thing is you can move out of those communities and go to other places in America.
2: And they are.
3: And that's what's happening. There's a mass exodus in California. So eventually, these things always run out of air. The world was going to end. Actually, we're all done right now, according to AOC and Bernie. What was it? 12 years ago, we had 10 years left.
2: Yeah.
3: So we're playing with house money right now, apparently.
2: Do you see that Al Gore has changed his message to now we look out for the ice age?
3: What?
2: He brought global warming and climate change front and center.
3: Yeah. And he said the polar bears were gone. The polar bear population is actually doing quite well.
2: Yeah.
3: You know what? And but the thing is because they don't apply real science, it's all feelings and what somebody comes up with. Because this planet has been changing. We've had 5 mass extinctions on this planet. Could be 6. We don't know. One day, the 20 volcanoes pop up. The air changes. Weather patterns change. No one told Mother Nature doesn't care if you build a house on the ocean when there was no hurricanes in that area. Things change. Right. So then eventually facts catch up and then they hop to the new one.
2: You know? One thing I'm glad about that we got rid of the dinosaurs before we got here, because that would have been
3: that's kind of arrogant.
2: Right. Well, we all
3: were you were on the founding fathers. You made the call.
2: Good point.
3: Were you sitting there in the pharaohs and the pyramids and the aliens and whatnot?
2: Like, do you imagine if we had to not only deal with traffic, right, but also a T-Rex?
3: Well, you wouldn't have traffic.
2: Because they'd always be breaking the roads.
3: We wouldn't be able to develop to be able to get to that point. We would all be living under rocks because we'd have to hide.
2: We'd be hiding.
3: We wouldn't have time to build a fort.
2: That's as bad as Brian, that's as bad as social media.
3: Are you sure you're not a Democrat? Because that's like a Democratic thing right there, you know?
2: I'm just.
3: Are you shaming us? We're on stolen dinosaur land? Is that what this is about?
2: That's a good point. I am. I do feel bad. I do feel bad.
3: See, that's that empathy, man. You got to let empathy is good in small doses, but you should not rule.
2: I have God sad.
3: God on, sad, yes.
2: Yes.
3: Love him.
2: He has sympathetic empathy.
3: The courage in this book. The courage in this book is phenomenal. I read your last book. It took me about, I think it was like 8 hours. I knocked it out. This one I got, I'm at 7 and I'm already going back to look for different chapters. Yeah. It's a really good book in terms of just looking, calling things for what they are. He doesn't pick a side, which I love. You never do either. You just present it, take it for what you will.
2: Yeah.
3: And very similar. You have very similar writing styles.
2: He's a professor, scholar.
3: Yeah.
2: 40 years in.
3: Well,
2: based
3: on the performance in the last Gutfeld, I would use the term scholar lightly, but, you do know certain things well. It's just your short game needs some work. I'll just say that way.
2: Thank you very much. Golf reference. I'm going to think about that a little bit later. Yeah. I am going to tell you that our audience at home, we're going to have a quiz.
3: No.
2: I wanted to be a duel, no. But you're going to ask me questions about the Rockies.
3: Because Brian, I have spent most of my time on the Gutfeld show protecting your reputation and interest. Whenever Gutfeld makes a crass joke, I literally say he's a friend. I defend you adamantly.
2: And then what happened?
3: And then you go out and lay the biggest egg ever on Gutfeld. It wasn't so much that this will forever be known as the pigeon incident on the Gutfeld show. That might have changed the course of our relationship forever, because now all he has to do is roll that tape and I can't say anything.
2: So this is what happened.
3: Do we have the footage?
2: Right. We have the tape, but I think it was some weird story. I'm saying this is such a hard story to get a hold of.
3: No. That's stop it.
2: No, it was pigeons.
3: You're making excuse. I need you to own this.
2: Cyrus, should I tell you the
3: Brian,
2: story?
3: Brian, I need you to own this.
2: I will, but the story is so dumb. It was a study done. The study was done in England that says pigeons allow men to get closer to them than women.
3: It was birds.
2: Thinking to myself, this is the dumbest story ever.
3: It's not.
2: But I feel I had a Rocky reference.
3: It's some science, because birds tend to pick up on emotions and anxiety.
2: But who cares?
3: Because they're a prey item. So when they feel something else nervous, they get nervous.
2: Now
3: and typically, women are a little more nervous in cities than men are, for good reason, because there's men in the cities.
2: Okay, so that's the premise.
3: Yeah.
2: And here's what happened.
4: And I go back to Rocky II, and this blows up this whole study. In the beginning of Rocky II, he needs speed. And Mick puts a pigeon in a pen, and he can't find that pigeon, and he's a man. But by the end of Rocky II, right before he goes into the ring to fight Apollo, I'm going to blow the cover, he wins. He gets the pigeon, and it shows you.
3: It's a chicken, Brian. Damn it, man. It was a chicken.
4: Oh, really?
3: And you had the... This is why they hate you. No, he does. This is why. This is why Greg... I will never pick on Greg again for making jokes about you.
5: I know.
3: You put a pigeon and you run
5: it. And you even wrote it down.
3: Fly away.
4: Oh.
3: So you wouldn't chase a pigeon.
4: Oh, now I get it.
5: Okay.
4: Sorry.
5: I want to see...
3: Damn it, man.
2: You're shaking your head.
3: I will relive that moment. It's like I see it in black and white. It's very similar to Seinfeld when George's dad talks about when he was cooking in Nam. You know, it was the just a slow motion thing where now I can't live with Greg at all whenever he goes after you. Because the worst part about this is not on film, is that the reason why it was so upsetting was that during the commercial break from across the room, my friend, we were friends at that point, looks at me and says, "Hey, Tyrus, you better get this movie reference. You're going to love this." So it was set up. He was Babe Ruth calling his shot.
2: Yes. And then I popped up to second.
3: No, you infield flied with bases loaded. And the cool part was, it was so wrong on so many levels to where I don't believe you actually watched the movie at all, which is difficult for me. No. Given your height and proximity to Philly, I would think you would watch Rocky ad nauseum.
2: Rocky II, I believe the coma, she was in a coma way too long. I would have pulled her out of the coma earlier because it was way too much sitting around the hospital.
3: You were at a bad place in your life when you were watching it.
2: Rocky III, the best.
3: His wife was in a coma from having his child, and he still went, and she woke up to tell him to fight. If she was only in it for 10 minutes and says, "Wake up and fight," she's taking a nap? Is that going to inspire you to fight the greatest physical athlete in boxing at the time? He was a caricature of the great Muhammad Ali.
2: And when she said to lean in, what did Adrian say to Rocky?
3: Win.
2: Now, first they come closer, and then she said, "When?" And then what happened? The bell.
3: She smiles,
2: and
3: the music hits, and he starts jogging, and he catches the chicken.
2: True. All right, when we come back, is that just a one-time faux pas? Or do I really know, am I prepared to go run a perfect quiz game against Tyrus's Rocky questions? That story when we come back, only on the Brian Kilmeade Show.
6: I want you to try to chase this little chicken.
7: Well, what do I got to chase a chicken for? It's embarrassing, you know?
6: Because chicken chasing is how we always used to train in the old days.
7: Yeah.
6: You catch this thing, you can catch grease lightning. Ready?
7: Yeah, well, I'd rather eat it than chase it. It ain't very mature.
6: Listen,
7: but if you say
6: so. Neither are you very mature.
7: No, a fighter ain't a farmer.
6: Come on, go on and get him. You look like a girl out there. What's the matter with you?
7: I feel like a Kentucky fried idiot.
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16: I, Ronald Reagan, do solemnly swear that I will faithfully execute the office of President of the United States.
17: As of now, I am in control here in the White House, pending return of the Vice President.
18: I have been in labor negotiations for 25 years. The only people that ever win from a strike are the lawyers.
19: Charles Philip Arthur George, wilt thou have this woman to thy wedded wife, so long as ye both shall live?
20: I will.
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23: News as it happened then, news as it happens now.
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24: I'm Bill Hemmer, and these are the most impactful moments in American history. For many years, Bernie Madoff sold something incredibly rare on Wall Street: consistency. Year after year, his returns were steady, high, reliable, building a reputation among investors. If your money was with Madoff, you were doing all right. He answered to a wide variety of clients: banks, hospitals, schools, charities, and even Hollywood big names like Kevin Bacon and Steven Spielberg. It was smooth sailing for Madoff, that is, until December 2008. Bernie Madoff was arrested at his luxury Manhattan penthouse. For decades, Madoff sold lies. He wasn't running a hedge fund. He was running a multi-billion dollar Ponzi scheme, the largest in history. For more on this impactful moment in history or our other podcasts, go to foxnewspodcast.com.

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1: All right, so Rocky, the Rocky series has changed America. It's been a big inspiration for me, but Tyrus does not believe it. He's got a series of questions to ask me, which will reveal how much I know about the Rocky series, but I hope you're playing fair.
2: Yeah, listen, despite the disappointment and just sheer letdown of the incident on Gutfeld, I will say this. You've had many highlights. So you've hit a lot of big 50-yard field goals. You missed a chip shot, so it's a little discerning, but we're not ready to cut you from the team yet.
1: So show me, so let me show you how I can do it.
2: Easy ones, okay. Because this, let's just set it up.
1: Let's get started.
2: Okay, what's Rocky's dog's name?
1: Butkus.
2: Okay, see?
1: Hey, okay. I don't get a bell or anything, Eric. I don't get anything.
2: Okay, there you go. All right. Okay, where did Rocky and Adrian's first date happen?
1: Very simple. At the ice rink.
2: Okay.
1: Picked her up from the pet shop, went right to the ice rink. Right. She had the thick glasses on and the hat.
2: Yep. Okay. All right.
1: Is this very Rocky One-ish?
2: Yeah. Well, that's on purpose. You got to prove one before you get into two, because two, there were some issues. We're getting there. Rocky climbed the steps of what famous Philadelphia landmark? This is an easy one for you.
1: The state steps, the library steps.
2: You know what? It's the Philadelphia Museum of Art.
1: Yeah,
2: but give it to him. He's a busy man.
1: Thanks.
2: Okay. On which holiday does Rocky and Apollo have their historic first fight?
1: 4th of July.
2: New Year's Day. Okay, because it was
1: Christmas.
2: Was
1: it New Year's Day?
2: It was cold. Remember, he was punching and he was cold and hitting the stakes.
1: I thought it was the 4th of July. He was dressed in red, white, and blue.
2: You know what?
3: No.
2: They were
3: celebrating the bicentennial because it was New Year's
2: Day. He's stalling. Please don't talk to the suspect. This is an interrogation.
1: The
2: this
1: suspect.
2: Is not a game show. Yeah. You can be good cop right now, because right now, if I had an attorney, I'd call and I'd say, take this to the grand jury. All right, here we go. Oh, man, I misjudged Janine. What is Rocky and Apollo's rematch called in Rocky II?
1: What's it called?
2: I'll give you some examples, because clearly this is going the way I feared. Grudge Match 2, Super Fight 2, Ultimate Fight 2, Mega Fight 2.
1: Ultimate.
2: Okay.
1: Let's
2: just move ahead.
1: What was it?
2: Super Fight 2. It was on the thing, and then he walked up.
1: Well, these are weird questions. This is not what people care about.
2: Okay. All right, cool. Let's go with the easy one. Rocky 3, okay?
1: Okay.
2: Where does Apollo take Rocky to be trained for his rematch with Clubber Lang?
1: Los Angeles. There you go. That's a normal question.
2: Okay.
1: I mean, that's what people care about.
2: Yeah, that's
1: because he had to learn to change his style of fights. Why don't you ask me that?
2: This one I can relate to. Before his rematch with Rocky, reporter asked Clubber Lang to make a prediction. What is his prediction?
1: Pain.
2: Very good.
1: That was in my wedding video, actually.
2: It was also in your face when we had our little thing on
1: That
2: Fox
1: was a little painful, yeah.
2: Okay. All right, this one. If you don't get this one, I'm walking out of here and I'm never coming on this radio show again. What does Ivan Drago say to Rocky before their fight? I must destroy you, I must break you, or you will lose.
1: I must break you. I didn't need multiple choice for that.
2: Oh, good. Okay, all right.
1: Because then we broke the Soviet Union after that fight.
2: Okay. Rocky, after Rocky IV, there is no Rocky.
1: Okay, we don't have to do this the whole segment.
2: No.
1: How am I doing, by the way, Pete? Are you keeping score? How many have I got right?
3: I think you're 3-3.
1: 3-3.
2: Yeah, you're not making the playoffs, bud. Okay, here we go. This one's tough. But this one's worth two. This will put him over the edge. In Rocky Balboa, as Rocky enters the ring, what is the theme song Polly picked out for him? Is it The Best Is Yet to Come by Tony Bennett, High Hopes by Frank Sinatra, or Ain't That a Kick in the Head by Dean Martin?
1: One more time. The choices.
2: High Hopes by Frank Sinatra. The Best Is Yet to Come by Tony Bennett. Ain't That a Kick in the Head by Dean Martin?
1: I don't think any of
2: them. We'll pass. Okay.
1: I'm going to say Dean Martin.
2: No.
1: What was it?
2: High Hopes. All right.
1: Really?
2: Yep.
1: Wait, they played High Hopes?
2: Yep.
3: Yeah, Paulie makes a point of it. He goes, I like Sinatra.
2: Okay. This, if you can't. What is the name of the gym Rocky trains at?
1: It's Mixed Gym.
2: Well, we all know it's Mixed Gym, but what's the name of it?
1: No, this name.
2: The answer we were looking for is Mighty Mix.
1: Mighty Mix.
2: Are you sure you're not more of a Sex and the City guy?
1: Mighty Mix? Is it really Mighty Mix?
3: Yeah, that's the name of the sign, Mighty Mix.
1: I mean, I'm telling you, Stallone.
2: Your team. This is your team.
1: Stallone could not.
2: This is your team.
1: Stallone could not have done better than me.
2: You know what? I believe we could have Stallone on the show, but I don't know if that would be a good idea. He might have one more fight in him, Kilmeade.
1: Right, and it's not Rambo.
2: It's Philadelphia Spectrum, Kilmeade and Stallone.
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7: I'm Ashley Dvorkin with a Fox Celebrity Profile with Bear Grylls. 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
8: Well, I think on this season, we really push the boundaries. 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There are a zillion things, so that bucket list is long.
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8: It's been such a big part of my life, the adventure, and from a kid growing up through to my time with the military, through to Man vs. Wild for many, many years, and then Running Wild for the last decade plus. But at home, we're pretty mellow. Having said that, we do live off grid. We do live on a little island in the UK, but I like that. It keeps our edge. But at the same time, I love getting back home, and I'm not like eating bugs and grubs. I love to cook a good big steak and a, you know, homemade cheesecake and get in a nice bath and have a cup of tea.
7: Ashley Dvorkin, Fox News.
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0: May 8th ruling by the state Virginia Supreme Court that invalidated an amendment to the Virginia Constitution that allowed the state's legislature to enact a law, a new congressional map, before the midterms. But the AG's emergency appeal found no traction at the nation's highest court, which many legal experts considered a long shot because the Virginia Supreme Court's ruling rested on its interpretation of the state's constitution.
1: For now, Virginia is using the current congressional map. Six passengers from a cruise ship hit by the hantavirus outbreak have arrived in Australia for a three-week quarantine. In the U.S., two passengers who were originally sent to Atlanta have been transferred elsewhere. 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
6: The year 1992. Jeannie Flynn has just graduated from Air Force pilot training at the top of her class. In theory, the sky was the limit. In reality, it wasn't that simple. She had one goal, to fly the F-15, the finest jet in the American arsenal. But combat had never seen a woman in the cockpit, and tradition wasn't ready to make room. She faced questions about strength, about stamina, about whether a woman could take the shot when the mission called for it. She never flinched. She became the first American woman to complete fighter pilot training for the F-15, logging over 300 combat hours supporting ground troops in Iraq and Afghanistan. She didn't ask to make history. She didn't want to make headlines. She just wanted to serve at full throttle. Flynn didn't just reach the sky. She shattered the ceiling.
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1: President Trump's reflecting on a summit with Chinese leader Xi Jinping. This is, critics say, very little was accomplished.
7: That was a great success. It was fantastic. We made great deals. We did great trade deals. We have great relationships. And a lot of things have happened, and you'll be hearing about them. But that was a tremendous success. I think it really was a historic moment. Thank you very much.
1: The president returned to the White House last night after talks that centered on the Iran war, trade, and Taiwan. Iran's foreign minister says that a lack of trust remains the biggest obstacle in negotiations to end the war with the U.S. Iran's foreign minister said contradictory messages from the U.S. have made Iran unsure of U.S. intentions in the stalled ceasefire negotiations. U.S. working with Nigeria killed a top ISIS terrorist. The president announcing this.
8: President Trump saying onto social, this was a complicated joint mission carried out by the U.S. military and the armed forces of Nigeria. The president indicates sources have been tracking Abu Bilal al-Manuki's, keeping the U.S. and Nigeria informed of what the ISIS leader has been doing. The president of Nigeria saying al-Manuki, along with several of his lieutenants, were killed during a strike on his compound in Lake Chad Basin. President Trump says al-Manuki, the second in command of ISIS globally, will, quote, no longer terrorize the people of Africa or help plan operations to target Americans.
1: Fox's Madeline Rivera. Meanwhile, Israel says it killed the leader of the Hamas military wing. This from an airstrike. Israel says he was one of the last remaining Hamas commanders who helped plan the October 7th attack, which killed 1,200 people nearly 3 years ago. I'm Roger Stern, and you are listening to Fox News.
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1: Back in action for a big hour of Fox Across America, your home for top shelf radio in a bottom feeding political world. 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
2: That's true. That is true.
1: But she's stopping by anyway. We're going to have a grown-up talk with Ainsley in studio in this hour about all things America. We're also going to be chatting with Bruce Blakeman, who is running for governor here in New York State. And I've been trying to make this case to everybody listening across the country. It does not matter what the race happens to be. They're all running against the same level of Democrat stupidity. It's a lot of race-based identity politics designed to emotionally blackmail you into supporting things that can only harm the country.
3: Democrats just call everyone racist so they go along with their stupid ideas.
1: Amen. But one man who is not doing that is Spencer Pratt. We're going to discuss it in this hour. He is running for mayor out in L.A. We got a lot to get to. And if you're listening to me for the first time, I hope and I cannot impress upon this upon you enough. I don't care. I am a talk show host. Do I care about the country? Yes. Do I take the issue seriously? Yes. Do I take myself seriously? No. I'm a grown man who plays video games. And I'll sit here and I'll give you a measured take and I'll talk to you about what's going on in the world. But if I was going to be upfront with you, I would tell you my chief rooting interest is America. If the country is thriving, I don't care who's in charge. I don't care what political party they belong to. A rising tide lifts all boats. If the country flourishes, it's easier for all of us. If the country lets in 20 million people illegally, we all suffer just the same. That was the last 4 years of our lives. The mismanagement of the border, which was intentional, set the country back. It cheapened American labor. It led to a spike in fentanyl poisoning deaths. 300,000 people died. And yes, 500,000 people went missing because of the indifference to the border from the Biden administration.
3: Biden sucks.
1: That doesn't mean I want you to be mad at Democrats and not go to Thanksgiving because you have a liberal aunt. It means we just need to talk about this because on my show, we don't make political points. We sit here day in and day out and make human points.
4: Can you dig it? Can you dig it? Can you dig it?
1: So 888-788-9910 if you want to make human points. If you're just mad at the other side, I don't care. There's so many shows that'll let you yell. I don't want you to yell. I want to get things better. In a lot of ways, we take a Spencer Pratt approach to this. Spencer Pratt is obviously a guy who worked in reality TV before he decided to get into politics, a lot like Donald Trump. But what was it that ultimately took a guy who was as far outside of politics as you could get, living a pretty, you know, I'd have to say, high on the hog lifestyle. And what could ultimately motivate somebody like that to get into politics? Is it ego? Sure, some of it is. If you're going to be the leader of some high-profile place like Los Angeles or have maybe the United States of America in Donald Trump's case, sure, makes sense. But the thing that actually makes them possible, the thing that actually makes this possible, is a belief that they can win. And why they have that belief is because of the rampant mismanagement of the current people in power.
5: Bingo.
1: Remember this. For all of the creative, funny things Trump did on Twitter, for all of the pugnacious interviews, for all the funny clapbacks, he only got to become president because decades of voters saw the Uniparty in Washington mismanaging the country, outsourcing our jobs and saying one thing on the campaign trail and contradicting it completely when they got into power.
6: This is politics as usual.
1: Amen. Okay, Trump was only possible as a president because for 40 years, establishment politicians sold out the country's interests. And he got to a place where, yeah, he always flirted with running. He obviously had the ego, like I said, and he was a reality TV star. And yes, he was successful in a million businesses and unsuccessful in a million businesses. That's called entrepreneurship. Okay, there's nobody listening right now. If you happen to be one of those billionaires like Mark Cuban who listens to the show from time to time, there's nobody listening right now who's a billionaire or a profoundly successful businessman who can't rattle off 10 failures off the top of their head. It's called trial and error. And what ultimately determines who the most successful people are in this world, in every field, whether you're in showbiz like me or you're in business, you're an entrepreneur in the outside world like Trump was, Okay, it's persistence that is the determining factor between who gets ahead and who ultimately drowns in adversity. And when people who are willing to persist, that have talent and yes, can connect with the zeitgeist the way Trump did or maybe Spencer Pratt is now, it imbues them with the ability to talk to people in clear terms. Clear terms. So what Spencer Pratt is doing really well now is in this mayor's race, he's out there saying, hey, the government got 3,000 of our houses burnt down. That's a fact. That's a pretty clear term. Hey, you can't walk 5 feet in California without someone shooting a needle or going to the bathroom on the sidewalk. And oh, by the way, we currently allow homeless encampments outside of daycares and schools.
2: That's stupid. Use your common sense.
1: No, but it's not a political point. If you're a human being, you don't think it's good that junkies and daytime prostitutes should be hanging outside of schools. You don't. Okay, homeless encampments outside of a daycare? So some kid's trying to get to daycare, but there's a zombie arguing with a parking meter, pulling his pants down and doing jumping jacks because he's hopped up on Trank. I mean, this is bad stuff. And you don't have to be a Republican to call it out. You just have to communicate with people in real terms. That's why the Democrats throw terms at Spencer Pratt like, well, he's a MAGA Republican. What does that mean? When you have a wizard chasing kids at the bus stop, does the fact that he's a MAGA Republican go, oh, well, it's a MAGA Republican that wants the wizard to stop chasing my kid. Oh, thank God you told me that, because I was about to have the wizard stop chasing my kid. But now that I know it's a MAGA Republican that wants the wizard to go away, yeah, I'll just let the wizard expose himself to all the kids. It's so stupid. It's so stupid. And people say, you know, voting against your own interests. Okay, their only interest now in the Democrat Party is power. Power at any and all costs. So much so that in Virginia, they now want to age limit the state Supreme Court. Virginia gerrymandered their state, okay, a state that is split 50-50. The most clean divide in American politics is Virginia. It's 6/10 of a point liberal. 6/10 of a point to the left is Virginia. So out of 100 points you can possibly have in a state, okay, unless we're talking about mail-in ballots, then somehow 113% come in. I don't know how that works, but now's no time for Georgia, Philadelphia, or any other rabbit hole I could drag you down. The point is, there is a 6/10 of a point advantage to the liberals in Virginia. And they ran a redistricting initiative on the ballots that said, do you support free and fair elections? And the majority said, yes, we do. And that's how they got their state redistricted from a 50-50 state to a 10-1 advantage for the liberals.
5: That's not right.
1: So they went from a 50-50 split to a 10-1 advantage, at which point the Supreme Court said, hey, this is illegitimate. Number one, it's not fair representation. Number two, the question wasn't even legal. So they threw out their redistricting effort. And the Democrats went from we just picked up 9 seats to we're back to a 50-50 map. Okay, so what is the response over the weekend? According to the New York Times itself, top liberals got together and said, what if we put an age limit on the Supreme Court, which would allow us to disqualify everybody on the court and start from scratch? These are the people who tell you Trump is undermining faith in institutions, that he's abandoning constitutional norms, that he's throwing the rule of law in the garbage. They just tried to invent a law to unseat every duly elected judge in the name of protecting democracy. Is what this is being done for.
3: Democrats are so full of crap.
1: Think about that. Hey, you know these judges we voted in? Well, how about we pass a law, 21 years. Okay, so you can't be older than 54 and stay on the court. Not older than 50, not older than 55, not older than 60, not only 65, 54. Because that's the exact number. They can't even hide the fact that this is legitimately a tantrum. This is not respect for the rule of law. This is a, mom, I want to be in power. You're like, well, you can't be, honey. The people voted. Fine, I'm making a law, and we're getting rid of the people who voted. They're out of here now. That's like legitimately what they're doing. They have such a craven lust for power that their emotion is denying them the self-awareness that would otherwise tell them the biggest threat to democracy is the Democrat Party.
6: He knows what he's talking about.
0: He's the host you shouldn't get too close to.
5: A lot of things about me you don't know anything about, Daddy. Things you wouldn't understand. Things you couldn't understand. Things you shouldn't understand.
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14: 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He counted on America to be passive. He counted wrong.
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17: 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There has been an accident at the Chernobyl Atomic Power Station.
18: Clearly, this disease, which strikes men and women, children and adults, people of all races, must be stopped. It is estimated that 1.5 million people are now infected with the AIDS virus.
19: The United States has not swapped boatloads of plane loads of American weapons for the return of American hostages, and we will not.
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21: 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Week 3, Words Matter and Words Can Heal. 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I'm Lisa Brady, Fox News.
22: I'm Ashley Dvorkin with a Fox Celebrity Profile with Andy Serkis and Iman Vellani of the animated adaptation of Animal Farm. Serkis directs, produces, and voice stars in the retelling of George Orwell's 1945 dystopian novella, along with a star-studded cast, which also includes Seth Rogen, Gaten Matarazzo, Glenn Close, and Woody Harrelson. Vellani plays two piglet characters in the film, and it's her first time doing voice acting.
23: Incredible. I mean, you should have heard that in the booth. It was amazing to witness what Iman was doing, playing, bouncing off between those two characters. And I mean,
24: you-

0: doing all of the
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0: voices, like every single animal, and it was distinguishable different voices. Like it was so cool. I was watching the master work, you know?
1: Well, yes, because Andy's such a visual storyteller. So when you're doing like the next project, what's important to you?
2: As a desire to still have a collective experience, I still think we want to be immersed in a project and not necessarily just have stories told to us as 2D.
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4: Saving you money, I'm Hillary Barsky. Many Americans are facing mounting financial pressures, but by making small changes to everyday habits can make a major impact on long-term wealth. Last year, nearly three-quarters of Americans failed to meet their savings and spending goals, according to a Vanguard Consumer Survey. Many people, especially those in their 30s and 40s, are falling into costly traps, including failing to boost emergency savings, delaying investing, and taking on too much debt. Financial experts say it's important to prioritize retirement savings. Missing out on employer matches or delaying contributions can have a long-term impact. Also, don't take on financial debt, which chips away at your ability to build real wealth. And it's critical to save for an emergency fund and start to plan for your child's education early. College costs continue to rise, and many families underestimate the importance that the earlier you start to save, the less difficult it becomes in later years. Saving you money, Hillary Barsky, Fox News.

0: Oh, girl, I am trying not to get emotional. Wish me luck with this one, because I am being joined in studio by not only the belle of the cable news ball, but the author of the new children's book, America, I'm So Glad You Were Born, Celebrating the Country We Love. It is available for pre-order now. The author, the superstar, Ainsley Earhart, in studio. The crowd goes wild. Good to see you.
1: Good to see you. Thank you.
0: I am worked up. I'm having a hard time holding it together right now.
1: You are?
0: It matters. Yes, because listen, I'm obviously very pro-Ainsley. Okay,
1: you.
0: And you know that. We go back. We're homies. Homies, I believe, is what we decided on.
1: Okay.
0: We had the talk. It was you, me, the guy who helped you file the order of protection. And he said, Jimmy, she'll agree to homies. Just keep a healthy distance from there. And she agrees to come by radio once a year. So here we are. Here we are. If you can't hear me, it's the ankle bracelet going off. I apologize.
1: But keep the crazies closer. Yeah, not the enemies.
0: That's what they
1: the
0: say.
1: The crazies.
0: And it matters. Do you know how many nut jobs I met in my cab that I actually gave my phone number to? Because I'm like, this guy's going to come find me, so I just need him to know so to take
1: what
0: the adversity away.
1: What was the craziest cab story?
0: You know what's funny? Sean asked me about this on his show the other night about crazy things I've seen. I had a woman who got in with a sock puppet on each hand and yelled at me that I thought was funny.
1: No.
0: Which is, there was a woman who was going to Cadman Plaza in Brooklyn, and she got
1: in.
0: What
1: is Cadman Plaza?
0: It's just like
1: a
0: court area.
1: Okay.
0: It's like a court area. It's not nothing anyone who didn't have to go there would know of.
1: Okay, got it.
0: But over the Manhattan Bridge, it's right there on your right. But anyway.
1: Yeah, I know where that is.
0: So she got in.
1: In Dumbo.
0: Got in at Penn Station, and I was now off duty. It was 4 p.m. So I had the off duty light on. Someone got out. I heard someone get in, like the door shut, and I turned without looking. I'm like, sorry, I'm off duty. I'm going back to the garage. My garage is right down the block. And all of a sudden I see a big black sock puppet. And he goes, why? Because I'm black? And I was like, no, what are you doing?
1: Oh.
0: And then a white puppet came up and was like, you racist, I saw what you did. And they just started yelling at me. So I'm like, where are we going, guys? And we went to Brooklyn. And we drove all the way to Brooklyn with these two puppets yelling at me. And when we got to Cadman Plaza, this girl, like 90-pound white girl, sat up and goes, you need help.
1: No.
0: And the puppet did give me a 20, though. They tipped me and they got
1: went
0: on with their day.
1: Weird.
0: Yeah, but it's very common.
1: Listen to this. So one of the makeup artists here at Fox was came in one morning and she's like, I just saw the weirdest thing on the subway.
0: Okay.
1: Coming in from Brooklyn,
0: four
1: people on the car. One person gets off. So there's three people on the car. Actually four. One man yelling at her on the end, and she looked at him. He goes, sorry, sorry, sorry. And he kept banging like something against the post. He was not 100% there. Then two people sitting right across from her, and one of the men was using a knife and doing something, like plucking something off. And she looked, and it was an animal in his lap. Spread out. The legs of the squirrel had been removed.
0: Oh,
1: and
0: he
1: was like picking off the feathers and or whatever they have, their hair, and using a knife to like skin a
0: that's
1: squirrel.
0: How you met Brian Kilmeade? Stop it. Come on. Jimmy's got jokes. Ainsley's here.
1: People are so strange.
0: They are strange. But the book that's out, and this is a great segue, America, I'm So Glad You Were Born.
1: Yeah. This allows you to be free.
0: Yes,
1: I mean, look, it's America.
0: I was telling you this. The reason I'm so excited about this book, it's the greatest thing a kid could wrap their head around is the spectacular possibilities of life in this country.
1: Yes.
0: You could be a cab driver, winds up hosting a TV show and a radio show, or you could be a guy that just de-feathers squirrels on the train.
1: Correct.
0: The point is, every kid in this book has that same latitude in life. Isn't that the point of the book?
1: That's the point of the book. It's called, I wrote I'm So Glad You Were Born, and that was a success by the grace of God and by all of our amazing, loyal viewers. But then they approached me. The publisher said, since it's America's birthday, would you like to do a patriotic book for children called America, I'm So Glad You Were Born?
0: Aww.
1: I was like, what a great idea. Of course I would, because of our stories.
0: It's amazing.
1: I mean, I grew up in South Carolina, wanted to be in New York so badly. And look at what God's done, Jimmy.
0: Yeah,
1: it's amazing.
0: Yeah. It's like, but you look around New York and you're almost mad at God now. You're like, hey, God, I mean.
1: No,
0: I'm kidding. I didn't know what I meant by it.
1: No,
0: New York's great. I get it. No, I completely get it.
1: Sean can't stand New York City, but I still have a love for New York City because this is where all my dreams came true.
0: Yep.
1: But it's about just freedom, teaching our children that you have the freedom to vote. You have the freedom of religion. You have the freedom to be whoever you want to be in America. And in this great country, you can do whatever you want to do.
0: That's the best part of the book. We're talking to Ainsley Earhart, the book, America, I'm So Glad You Were Born. is we're in this moment in our politics where everybody's telling people all this defeated stuff, mm-hmm. like the deck is stacked, eat the rich, you can't get ahead.
1: Yeah.
0: But the truth is self-determination is the greatest privilege we have. It's American privilege is what it really is.
1: Yeah.
0: And you read a book like this, especially if you're a little kid and you grow up the way we did, which is believing things are possible. Mm-hmm. Don't you kind of, I resent the fact that they're telling so many generations of kids now, you can't do it. Like Obama ran on yes, we can.
1: Right.
0: And we're literally sitting here a few years later and the Democrats are like, no, forget it. You can't.
1: Right.
0: And well, I feel like it's bad.
1: And what we're seeing too is this is capitalism.
0: Yes.
1: You know, and this country was formed on the rights that God gave us.
0: Yep.
1: Not just rights that our founding fathers gave us, mm-hmm. but unalienable rights that yes. God gave us.
0: Mm-hmm.
1: And we believe in that. We believe that this is what God wanted for our country. And
0: yes.
1: it's beautiful that that was written into the Constitution.
0: And you brazenly refer to them as founding fathers. You didn't go woke and call them founding birthing persons?
1: No, I know.
0: Wow, I love that. I love it, Ainsley. Throw in the fastball.
1: Yeah, or what did AOC say? That the American Revolution was to fight against billionaires? she believes in socialism. That's what she wants. She was asked on stage with Axelrod, she was asked if she's going to run for president, and she said, my dreams are basically bigger than that. I want socialism to be permanent, basically.
0: It is so crazy when you think in those terms, but she's actually worse at geography than she is at history because she says she grew up in the Bronx. Yorktown Heights is 42 miles away. Think about that. AOC has spent spent as much time in the Bronx as Elizabeth Warren spent in the Battle of Little Bighorn. Come on, Ainsley. Really quick, the book America, I'm So Glad You Were Born. I want to leave you with one fast taxi story because it brings this whole American moment full circle for me. So I grew up wanting to work in TV and radio, and I loved baseball. One day I was driving a cab. A guy got into my cab, and he goes, hey, you like baseball, kid? I was like, yeah. He goes, I'll tell you, these guys aren't as tough as they were back when I managed. I was like, oh, it's a baseball manager.
1: The
0: guy's like, my name is Red Shandist, and he managed the St. Louis Cardinals and blah-bitty-bo.
1: Cool.
0: Told me about Dizzy Dean and Daffy Dean and Babe Ruth and Ty Cobb, and I was like, this is amazing.
1: Wow.
0: And he signed me an autograph. And I went home and Googled the guy. The guy had died 30 years earlier.
1: Straight up.
0: So either I was talking to a ghost
1: or
0: the guy you rode in on the subway with.
1: Right.
0: America. Go ahead.
1: That's really cool. We were at the Biltmore and we were there with my parents and my dad started talking to a guy and he said, oh, we watch Fox News. And he had recognized us. And he said he was Ty Cobb's, would it be son or grandson?
0: He could be either. I mean, if he's son, though, he's old, but still.
1: Okay, then no, it was probably his grandson.
0: That's rad.
1: Yeah, so I've read about Ty Cobb.
0: Yeah, but yours was real. Story. Mine was a ghost.
1: Mine was real.
0: I got to work this out. I've been hanging out with Joe Biden too much. I'm seeing dead people, Ainsley. It's not good. You need to see the bookstore. America, I'm
1: Thank
0: so
1: you.
0: Glad you were born.
1: Thank
0: Ainsley, I'm so glad you were
1: out,
0: here.
1: It comes out the first week of June, that
0: Boom.
1: Tuesday.
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4: So Virginia's current voting map will stay put at least for now. The Supreme Court has rejected Democratic redistricting efforts.
5: Virginia Governor Abigail Spanberg is now criticizing the High Court's decision, saying it goes against what Virginians had voted for. She says, as governor, I will make sure voters know when and how to cast their votes this year.
4: Fox's Madeline Rivera. More than 200,000 commuters are bracing for the worst in the Northeast.
6: Thousands of workers for the Long Island Railroad walked off the job around 12:01 this morning, bringing the nation's busiest passenger railway to a grinding halt.
4: Fox's Chanley Painter. Among the major sticking points, wages and health care costs, the railroad argues meeting union demands would mean fare hikes for riders. 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
13: Roger, the clock is operating. We're underway. A little bumpy along about here. Roger, 0G, and I feel fine. Capsule is turning around. Oh, that view is tremendous.
14: Let me ask you one simple question. Do you, Ambassador Zorin, deny that the USSR has placed and is placing medium and intermediate range missiles and sites in Cuba? 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

0: Holy heck, it is Fox Across America with Jimmy Failla. We got some bonus Ainsley Earhart in studio. Of course, the new book, America, I'm So Glad You Were Born. And one of the best things about our country is we're a benevolent country. And joining us now on the show is proof of my benevolence as a broadcaster. This next guest has come a long way since I took him under my arms. I think you would agree, Ainsley.
1: Thank you for mentoring him.
0: The great Sean Hannity joins us on the line. Shawnee!

0: You know, hanging out with Jimmy Failla is unlike any experience that you can even describe on any radio show. It would take a lifetime to figure it out. Look, we just got the UFO files. Jimmy's face was all over it. Couldn't believe it. I mean, it was unreal. First of all, you have Sunshine in studio, mm-hmm. which is awesome. Mm-hmm. I was just watching her on Outnumbered. She did 3 hours this morning. Mm-hmm. It's like Ainsley Day, Media Day, which is awesome. And, you know, hanging out with Jimmy Failla, though, is Ainsley, you would admit you are a Punchlines and Patriots. A very unique experience.
1: So fun. It was so fun. Are y'all going to do it again?
2: We owe Florida, one part of Florida, a makeup, but we haven't figured it out yet. But we should. I mean, Sean was amazing. We had a great time.
1: You were amazing, too.
2: Yeah, well, I was fine. But the problem is, Sean, and you need to know this, Sean, on Long Island, an area you're familiar with, there is a legendary farm stand called Zorn's on Hempstead Turnpike. So yesterday I go in there because for Mother's Day, Jenny and my mom wanted like down home food. They wanted Zorn's. So I'm standing online. I am 200th in line. Okay. The manager drags me off the line and she goes, Jimmy Failla. She goes, get in here. She goes, I'll prepare your dinner. You got better things to do than stand online. She goes, but she said this. She goes, promise me you'll tell Sean Hannity to stop making fun of your outfits. Because she saw your show Friday night.
0: Okay. With all due respect, you need Fox Wardrobe to get in your life because I don't know who picks out those jackets. I mean, and you do have a good line about it. Yeah, it also comes in men's if you're interested.
2: Sure.
0: I'm beating you to your own punchline.
2: Fine.
0: However, is that your real fashion style? Because if it is, you need a massive makeover, man.
2: I want to jump in here because Ainsley, you were there. Punchlines and Patriots, we're backstage. We have a lot of mutual friends in the green room.
1: Right.
2: Every single one of your friends liked my pink jacket. Everyone did.
1: It's very cute. It's his personality, Sean.
2: Sean!
1: You know, it works for him.
2: This is the Fox Weather Department. Sunshine's coming out.
1: What does your wife say? What does your wife say? Does she like it?
2: Jenny's team Sean on this one.
1: Yeah.
2: Sean, you got me there.
0: Okay.
2: Go ahead.
0: Well, this is what, and we have the best relationship, mm-hmm. and she's called Sunshine for a reason. She mm-hmm. never gets upset.
2: Yeah.
0: She really doesn't get mad, and mm-hmm. and she wakes up America, so it kind of fits.
1: You.
0: However, you know, there are occasions we're going out and she'll say, what do you think about the blue shirt? What do you think about the white shirt?
1: Okay, well, can I tell the story? Sean loves linen shirts.
2: Mm-hmm.
1: And they're comfortable. He lives in Florida.
2: Mm-hmm.
1: So I got him some nice, pretty linen shirts.
2: Mm-hmm.
1: And in the beginning of our relationship, he would wear the pink ones.
2: Okay.
1: But that...
0: No, I wore it twice.
1: Yeah.
0: During
1: the honeymoon phase. During the honeymoon
0: phase. Desire to please.
1: Okay. So he looks so cute in the pink ones. But my other favorite, I like the light blue ones mm-hmm. and sometimes the white ones. But we found this site on Amazon and you can get linen shirts that are so inexpensive.
2: Come on.
1: They don't look quite as nice as the expensive ones.
2: Okay.
1: But it's great just if you just don't want to spend a lot of money and you want to buy like bulk, right?
2: I love that. But now it sounds like you're giving me the fashion intervention that you said I didn't need.
1: But then Sean said, can you order some more colors? So we went out on a limb. We ordered some that were brown. And he walked into my bathroom the other day and he said, and I said, we're going to go with brown. You know, trying to nicely say, he looked like he was going on a safari.
0: What color would you like? No, but I wear it on the podcast.
2: Uh-huh.
0: It's you know, it's kind of like a man cave, mm-hmm. and you're going to come do the show one day. But anyway, I am blessed to have somebody that cares that I look my best at all times.
1: You look good all the time.
0: I am not a fashion person.
2: No.
0: Jimmy, I'll leave that to you and Ainsley. I got to roll. I got to do a radio show, and I've got to prep. But you're both amazing. Love the show. Love you, Jimmy.
2: Uh-huh.
0: Love Ainsley way more.
2: Listen,
0: God bless you both.
2: I'm going to send you back that rhinestone jacket you lent me for the weekend. Thank you, Sean. You're the best.
0: Yeah, that'll work. All right, brother.
2: There he goes.
1: Bye, Sean.
2: The great Sean Hannity, everybody.
3: Get him out of here.
1: Get him out.
2: I kid. Ainsley, he really is like the funniest dude.
1: He's so generous to me. He's the nicest guy.
2: No, he's the best guy you'll ever meet. I mean, that's my favorite thing about Punchlines and Patriots mm-hmm. is he also gave free karate lessons and beat up my friend William.
1: He does. He does because I'm proud of him. He does mixed martial arts.
2: Yes, he does.
1: Every morning in, you know, with his trainer, with his sensei.
2: Yes.
1: And it really comes in handy. He's teaching, like he even teaches my daughter how to do the hammer punch. Mm-hmm. And he lets her hit him in his stomach.
2: Yeah, of course.
1: And it's good for her just to know a little bit of self-defense.
2: But you know, timing is so important. Like you met him at the right time in your life. Mm-hmm. I met him at the wrong time. I should have met him when I was a cab driver and I was fighting wizards and time travelers. I could have used some of these.
1: Sock puppet ladies.
2: Yes, I was fighting a sock puppet lady. Come on, Ainsley. We got to go move some books. This was epic.
1: Thank you. Thanks for having me. And thank you for talking about the book. We're excited about it.
2: Of course. America, I'm so glad you were born. If you buy it now, we'll throw in a free linen shirt for Sean Hannity.
1: You're the best. I know. Thank you so much.
2: For sure. Back after this.
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0: This is Fox on Justice. The nation's capital seeing a sharp decrease in crime over the past year after President Trump deployed the National Guard and as the country gets ready to celebrate its 250th birthday. Here are the numbers. A 52% drop in homicide, robbery down 23%, and a 56% decrease in motor vehicle theft. Officials say one area of concern, a spate of brawls in the city known as teen takeovers. Trump's U.S. attorney in D.C., Jeanine Pirro, said many teens need to be treated like adults.
1: The problem is that they don't believe that these young people need to be treated as criminals. They are committing adult crimes.
0: The decrease in crime follows a nationwide trend since President Trump returned to office. The murder rate is now the lowest since 1900. President Trump says the reduction in crime is largely thanks to his border policies. Lucas Tomlinson, Fox News.
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18: I'm Ashley Dvorkin with a Fox Celebrity Profile with Jason Segel, Samara Weaving, and director Yorma Taconi for the dark comedy remake Over Your Dead Body. The story is full of outrageous action as it centers around a couple on a remote cabin getaway whose plans to kill the other go awry when strangers crash their trip.
19: Some of those scenes were really funny and we were laughing, and other ones felt really real and horrific and terrifying.
20: While you're not taking actual punches, like you are falling and going through the mud and getting whacked with stuff in the head.
18: The film has an edge of horror, so Weaving shared her expertise with her co-star.
20: She told me to learn in the mirror like 20 different versions of scared, because we're going to be scared for like 45 minutes to an hour of the movie, and you don't want to be making the same face for an hour.
18: They enjoyed filming together in Finland, where Segel made sure to make himself at home.
20: I would take these long weirdo walks through Finland.
19: You knew everyone.
20: Yeah.
18: Ashley Dvorkin, Fox News.

0: shout out to the great Ainsley Earhart and that Sean Hannity fella she just dragged onto my show. It's all about giving people a chance. When you get on a show this big, you got to try to put the little people on the map. So let's hope that this Hannity fella starts to get some traction in his career. He's been going at it a long time. In a perfect world, he'd be at my level.
1: You are so dumb. You are really dumb, for real.
0: We're just having fun over here at Fox Across America. If you missed Ainsley Earhart and Sean Hannity on the show, you can get the podcast at foxacrossamerica.com, which is also where you can get tickets to see me live. We are going to be in Reno on Saturday night, May the 23rd, at the Bartley Ranch. That is a big damn deal. Those seats, foxacrossamerica.com. Then we go down to Hagerstown, Maryland in June. Then I'm actually home for a bunch of weeks because I got to watch my kid graduate high school, drink my way through all of that sentimental nonsense. That's going to be a heavy one, man. It's the link, man. It's a big deal. It's the only thing that matters in my life. And then in July, we get back on the road. I'm taking Lincoln and Jenny out to the West Coast to do some stand-up. We're going to be in Monterey on July the 17th. We're going to be in Napa July the 18th. And then July the 25th, we are at the Grove in Anaheim. All of those live dates to see the Jackson 3, me, Jenny, and Lincoln, at foxacrossamerica.com. I bring up California because if you've been following any of this ridiculousness, there's two races playing out right now. And one of them has become the victim of what the kids call a self-own. So you got the governor's race, Steve Hilton, trying to end the one-party rule. They haven't had a Republican governor since Gray Davis, all the way, or Arnold Schwarzenegger anyway, who became the governor because of the recall of Gray Davis. Arnold Schwarzenegger was their last Republican governor, technically speaking. Of course, Arnold Schwarzenegger was a Hollywood megastar who starred in a film called Kindergarten Cop, which, I got to be honest, is biologically at odds with the modern belief that men can have babies. All of the transgender identity politics stuff, that was the biggest punchline in the movie Kindergarten Cop.
2: Boys have a penis, girls have a vagina.
0: Now, that was the joke of the year in 1988, but if you fast forwarded 25 years into the state of California, it's now the legitimate policy belief that that little girl was inaccurate and that boys could have uteruses and give birth too. That's a real thing that Democrats have been saying. Okay,
3: that is a fact check false.
0: Of course it is, but I don't want to get sidetracked on that. What I'm trying to tell you is you got Steve Hilton running to be the Republican governor for the first time since Arnold Schwarzenegger. You got Spencer Pratt running to be the Republican mayor. And what do they both have in common? They're both currently the favorites to win. Why? Because one-party rule has really failed the Democrat Party. Because the modern Democrat does not share priorities with anyone. And I'm not saying to get you mad at them. I mean, if you're a Democrat voter, you probably vote that way because you consider yourself an empathetic person who wants to help out, make a difference, and you think government can solve a lot of the world's problems. Okay, that's not the case. There's not a problem government has approached that hasn't become bigger or more costly. Or look no further than California. The homeless problem, their level of homelessness has doubled, even though the spending has quadrupled. And they try to tell you it's about affordable housing, but it's actually about drugs. People aren't homeless because they got behind on their bills. 93% of the homeless in California are addicted to drugs. So giving them free needles and crack pipes doesn't make them more likely to become housed. It makes them a lot less likely.
4: Correctamundo.
0: Okay, but you frame this as empathy. You go, well, the Democratic Party is trying to combat the scourge of homelessness. They say people should be allowed to live in tents outside of schools. You got to give them some dignity. Let them live where they want. Give them the crack. Give them the needles. I'm a nice person. But what you don't realize is that is the type of suicidal empathy that makes the problem worse and not better. Okay, there are a lot of good liberals who thought when it was trendy to defund the police that it was actually a good idea to defund the police.
5: You can't handle the truth.
0: It's actually weapons grade stupid. And the only people who didn't want to defund the police were the people living in the neighborhoods the Democrats purported to look out for. Okay, if you live in a high crime area, you'll want the cops around because they're the people you're going to call if there's a problem. And despite all the grandstanding you see on TV about the cops being evil and systemically racist, nobody listening right now can call in with a stat that says cops are harming one race disproportionately to others, unarmed or armed. You don't have the stat. You don't have it. You're welcome to share it. And I'm happy to go. I'm wrong. I'm a former cab driver. I'm not here doing academic story hour where I'm the intellectual be-all end-all. Just a regular dude sharing opinions with you. But the Democrats started taking political positions that were, to be charitable, I don't want to say they were anti-human because they're trying to frame this in the name of some sort of empathy. But the point is, humanity suffers because of beliefs like all police are systemically racist and evil. It furthers the distrust between the cops and the community, makes people a lot less likely to count on them, call them, or cooperate with them. And ultimately, what you see is higher rates of violent crime. The black murder rate spiked by 25% in the aftermath of the defund the police movement because places like California and New York literally cut police budgets to the tune of $1 billion.
4: Country is being destroyed by stupid people, by very stupid people.
0: So in this California mayor's race, Spencer Pratt is running on, you know, we'll clean up the homelessness, we'll put more cops on the streets, no more safe injection sites. In political parlance, this is called a self-own. The Democrats who oppose Spencer Pratt took some of the money that was raised to fight fires. Okay, you know that whole fire relief that everyone donated $100 million to? And they made the money go through Act Blue so the Democrat super PACs would have access to your money. It wouldn't go directly to people harmed by the fires. It would go to NGOs that would spend it on whatever the hell they wanted to. And if they needed to support a few high-profile Democrats along the way, so be it. So the Democrats financed this anti-Spencer Pratt ad. But the reason the kids call it a self-own is because everything they're criticizing him for doing are the things most popular with the actual voters.
6: Bingo, man, bingo.
0: Listen to this. They try to tell you Spencer Pratt's the devil because he doesn't want to blow taxpayer money on the homeless for new houses. He's the devil because he wants more cops on the street. This is crazy. Listen to this. Clip 17.
7: Republican Spencer Pratt is the last thing Los Angeles needs for mayor. Pratt opposes using taxpayer money to build brand new houses for our unhoused neighbors, saying it's time for the homeless to get help or get out. Pratt thinks LA needs thousands more police officers rather than more social workers, and Republican Spencer Pratt thinks public employee unions should have less power, not more. LA is on the right track and needs to stay the course. Vote no on Republican Spencer Pratt.
0: That's amazing! Spencer Pratt doesn't want you throwing more money at the homeless problem to give them houses that they'll use to turn tricks, shoot drugs, and steal all the valuable commodities off of. Guys, they're not homeless because they have nowhere to live. They're homeless because they have addiction problems. And throwing money at a bunch of houses after we've already quadrupled the spending on homelessness and doubled the problem in the process means Spencer Pratt is right for wanting to take a new approach. It is not dignity. It is not empathy to let people wallow in their own filth on a sidewalk. But that's what they're doing in places like LA, Portland, Seattle. They did it here with the free crack pipes. They're like, these people have a drug problem. And there's a stigma with being a junkie on the streets. We're not going to have them looked down upon because they'll have to do things to get their drugs. They'll turn tricks. They'll commit crimes. But that's not nice of us. Let's just give them the drugs for free. Okay, and that's what they did. And that's how you got safe injection sites and needle exchanges and everything else. That doesn't help them beat the problem. That's a defeatist mentality. We went from just say no to now just say yes. We'll pay for it. Let them shoot up on the sidewalks and trank out. Guys, anybody, if you really want to get really depressed and sort of kind of blown away by the insanity of it all, when you're driving up the 101 in San Francisco, okay, you get off around Van Ness. Get off at Van Ness and just jump onto Mission Street and just ride Mission Street through the Tenderloin District and tell yourself you're not living in Michael Jackson's Thriller video. Do you know the part of Thriller when it takes a turn and people start coming up out of the manholes and they're all torn up and beat up and some of them look dead and they're zombies and they're crazed and they have these weird looks in their faces? It's really heartbreaking to see that in person on a level that's hard for me to articulate. But I drove Jenny and Lincoln down Mission last summer, not even intentionally. We just got off the 101 because there was a lot of traffic. And I kind of know my way around the city a little bit from being there a bunch. And we drove down the Mission and it's like heartbreaking. Like there's, you know, literally thousands of people just laying around in the road, on the sidewalk, shooting up, turning tricks. One of the saddest, most heartbreaking thing I've ever seen. A guy was in a wheelchair, just kind of like swerving back and forth with one foot. Like he was using one foot to make the thing swerve back and forth. And he just fell over on his side out of the wheelchair. And no one who observed this even made an attempt to help him pick him up or get him back into the chair because they couldn't move themselves. Finally, one guy who was walking by took the wheelchair and walked away with it, knowing he'd have an easier time panhandling as a guy in a wheelchair, even though he didn't actually need one. That's irrelevant to the point. And you get that kind of broken society, that kind of human collapse, when you lean into the drug problem as a good thing and not a bad thing that they need help kicking. So what California is proposing right now, and this is what they're mocking Spencer Pratt for, is he doesn't want to just give these people taxpayer-funded houses that they'll tear to the ground, sell every piece of copper and wiring and everything in between before completely ransacking the place and doing God knows what along the way. The answer is getting these people help, not giving the government another permission slip to spend even more of your money on a problem they want to stick around. And the idea that he supports the cops and wants the cops to come in and fight crime at a time when a lot of California really does look like the extras in the Thriller video, it's not unpopular. He's speaking to voters in a language they understand, speaking about problems they observe. Well, the Democrats are like, nah, just keep everybody looking like the Thriller video so we can keep getting money to attack a problem that doesn't go away. And that's the craziest part of the whole thing. And since we brought up Thriller, craziest part of Thriller is that Michael was dating a girl.
8: It's totally false.
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15: A big contest for an incumbent. I'm Pam Puso, Fox News. Polls are open in Louisiana, where Senate Republican Bill Cassidy is fighting for his political life.
16: Unlike previous Louisiana primaries, which listed candidates of all parties on the same ballot, today's Senate race is being conducted as separate closed party primaries. That's in the Senate race. Adding to the complexity, U.S. House candidate names are still listed on today's ballot, but votes for them will not be counted. That's because Governor Jeff Landry has postponed U.S. House elections in this state until November to allow lawmakers time to redraw the state's congressional districts. This following a Supreme Court ruling striking down racial gerrymandering in a majority black district here in Louisiana.

0: In Alabama, they're calling out rollbacks to the Voting Rights Act. 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
0: A top ISIS leader has been killed during a joint operation between the U.S. and Nigeria. Fox's Alex Hogan has more from the White House.
7: At the end of last year, President Trump directed U.S. forces carry out strikes against the Islamic State group in Nigeria after claiming that Christians were being targeted and killed. The Nigerian government has repeatedly rejected claims of targeted Christian persecution, although the president of Nigeria thanked President Trump, writing, quote, "Nigeria appreciates the partnership with the United States in advancing our shared security objectives." They're saying that he looks forward to even more strikes against terrorists across the country. The U.S. military says this is a joint operation between U.S. forces and armed forces in Nigeria carrying out this strike targeting multiple ISIS leaders in northeastern Nigeria early this morning local time.
0: According to officials, all U.S. soldiers returned safely. On social media, President Trump said the strike helped remove the most active terrorist in the world from the battlefield. Workers for New York's Long Island Railroad are on strike, bringing the busiest commuter rail system in North America to a halt.
8: If it were to become resolved, we would need time. It's contingent upon what time it would be settled. So it would be difficult for me at this point to say if it was settled at this time, we'd have service back at that time. But rest assured, we would look to get service back as soon as possible.
0: That's Railroad President Robert Free. The titans of social media will return to Capitol Hill next month. The leaders of Meta, Alphabet, TikTok, and Snap will go before the Senate Judiciary Committee on June 23rd. They'll be asked about steps they've taken to protect young users from sexual predators and dangerous content. The hearing comes as several state and federal court cases head to trial aimed at holding social media companies responsible for what happens on their platforms. The companies have disputed allegations that they harm children's mental health through deliberate design choices. I'm Pam Puso, and this is Fox News.
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11: This is House Call for Health. A daily cup of Joe can give you an energy boost, but it could also protect against aging and possibly help ward off chronic diseases. For decades, research has linked coffee consumption to longer life and lower risk of chronic disease. But now scientists say they figured out how. Texas A&M researchers say it isn't the caffeine, but rather compounds in coffee which activate a receptor in the body, recognized for its role in aging, stress response, and disease. The study finding that compounds like polyhydroxy and plant-based polyphenols were much more active, But despite the apparent connection, more research needs to be done, with the researchers noting that current recommendations around coffee consumption are not changing. Researchers also say the study is mechanistic, focusing on how the biological process works

0: from everywhere USA. It's Fox Across America with Jimmy Failla.
1: Oh, hot damn, we are fired up in this hour of Fox Across America to have a grown-up talk with Tudor Dixon, superstar Republican strategist and very much a friend of ours. You know, they say in the mafia, if I say he's a friend of mine, he's a local knock-around guy. But if he's a friend of ours, he's a made guy. You treat him with respect. Tudor Dixon, very much a friend of ours. So you'll hear nobody taking shots at Tudor anytime she's on our airwaves.
2: You do that again and I'll break every bone in your body.
1: You better believe it. But we will take some shots before she gets here. Because last night on Stephen Colbert's outgoing late-night show, he got together with Jimmy Kimmel, Jimmy Fallon, John Oliver, Seth Meyers was there as well. And they had like a little bit of like a round table about the state of late night. And
3: that was a hot mess inside a dumpster fire, inside a train wreck.
1: We're going to talk about it in this hour because they refer to themselves as the Strike Force 5. And I think it's apropos because since they took over late night, a lot of viewers have gone on strike.
4: That's true. That is true.
1: Okay, so much so that Greg Gutfeld was able to emerge from the slightly right of center and become the most highly watched show in all of late night. Our lovable comedy dwarf, Greg Gutfeld, is technically speaking on paper the highest rated show in late night. And his show is so successful that it created room for an opening on Saturday nights hosted by me, a man who dresses like a figure skater who let himself go. Okay, and the reality is our success was unfathomable in this country 10 years ago. 20 years ago, it was unimaginable. Like, you could have suggested this 10 years ago. Hey, maybe there was a late night show that was a little more to the conservative side on the speech thing. Okay, and by conservative side, I mean in favor of free speech. The two parties have traded playbooks. Liberals became the party of censorship. Is that joke punching up or punching down? Okay. Is the vaccine mandate being supported by this audience or being shunned? They started to become activists masquerading as comedians. You've all seen the viral video of Stephen Colbert dancing with vaccine needles.
5: That was embarrassing.
1: Okay, you've all heard Jimmy Kimmel say unvaccinated people should die if there's a shortage of hospital beds. Do you remember that one? I mean,
6: Dr. Fauci said that if hospitals get any more overcrowded, they're going to have to make some very tough choices about who gets an ICU bed. That choice doesn't seem so tough to me. Vaccinated person having a heart attack? Yes, come right on in. We'll take care of you. Unvaccinated guy who gobbled horse goo? Rest in peace, Wheezy.
1: I mean, think about that. Never mind that the horse goo, they were referring to ivermectin, something that had won a Nobel Prize for its treatment in malaria, something that was very much designed for human consumption. But the Democrat narrative being peddled by the Stephen Colberts and Jimmy Kimmels of the time was these guys are taking horse dewormer and they're all going to die because of Trump. Okay, and why were they doing that? Not because it was true, but because it was fed to them by other Democrat activists who saw their late night shows as vehicles through which we could start to sway elections. That's why late night is dying. That's why the Strike Force 5 has sent people on strike. Is it was the highest form of common culture we had. You turned on late night at the end of the day to see some goofy guy in a suit hold up a funhouse mirror to the world and show you all the ridiculous things you might have missed while you were hearing about the war on TV or whatever the heck was going on in the financial industry or where the headlines of consequence happened to reside. Late night comedy shows used to be for those other things, like Letterman playing Will It Float and throwing something in a pool of water, or Johnny Carson doing Karnak the Magnificent. Okay, these were things designed to give people common culture. You didn't need to vote a certain way to find it funny because it was just uniquely funny. And if you have a good punchline, it doesn't require some type of ideological cosigner. It's just funny to human beings. Ergo, the term common culture, Republican, Democrat, Libertarian, Independent, you could shut off your TV with a smile on your face. Okay, the minute you start turning on late night and the guy in the suit who's supposed to be seeing if watermelons will float is suddenly telling you fascists are in charge of the government, Okay, if you came looking for an off-ramp from life's torments, there's no way you can stick around to watch these shows. And that's ultimately why they're not only failing their networks, but they're failing the country. Okay, it's not because they got political. Everybody they have on to comment on this story on Fox News makes me want to shoot my TV. Because I'm the only one that does this justice. I'm not kidding. I don't mean that, you know, tell tales out of school here. But everybody brings it on and just goes, wow, Johnny Carson back in the day, he never got political. It's not true. He got really political. He made fun of whatever the biggest news story of the day was, day in and day out. He just didn't get purposeful. That is the actual fool's errand. Okay, they got purposeful. They took their show and not only told you a joke about the politician that was in the headlines that day, but they did it with a purpose. They reminded you that the midterms are coming and you got to vote this way. And the vaccine mandate and the people who oppose it are getting us killed. Let them die in the hospital. That doesn't sound like somebody who doesn't take themselves seriously. That sounds like someone who takes themselves extremely seriously. Something Johnny Carson was on 60 Minutes and warned us against doing way back when.
4: Do you get sensitive about the fact that people say he'll never take a serious controversy? Well, I have an answer to that. I said, now, tell me the last time that Jack Benny, Red Skelton, any comedian, used his show to do serious issues. That's not what I'm there for. Can't they see that? But you're not... Why do they think that just because you have a Tonight Show that you must deal in serious issues? That's a danger. It's a real danger. Once you start that, you start to get that self-important feeling that what you say has great import. And, you know, strangely enough, you could use that show as a forum. You could sway people. And I don't think you should as an entertainer.
1: So that's Johnny Carson, the most successful late-night talk show of all time, saying there's a real danger in trying to use your show to sway people. And I don't think you should do that. That's not what entertainment is for. Jump cut to Stephen Colbert literally doing a dance number, encouraging people to get vaccinated. Jimmy Kimmel telling you to let the unvaccinated die. All the stuff about Russia. All the stuff about Melania and the FBI raids. Trump going to jail. And all the gaslighting they've done about racism and everything else along the way. And in the process, they thought they were harming Trump. But what they were really harming was themselves.
5: Bingo.
1: Okay, because ultimately their ratings cratered. Do you know when Colbert took over for Letterman, Letterman was averaging above 10 million viewers. Colbert's lucky to break 2 million most nights. Do you know when Jimmy Fallon took over The Tonight Show from Jay Leno? He got out of the gate averaging close to 15 million viewers. Okay, right now he's lucky to break a million. Why? Because their late night talk shows not only became politically active, but they became very woke.
7: Everything woke turns to
1: what ultimately opened the door for Greg Gutfeld. And this is really true. Okay, and it opened the door for him because he can't reach the door handle himself, obviously, at that height. But the point is, it wasn't because he came on and started being conservative. It's because the guy is a champion of free speech. And he was doing the only comedy show at the time that was still telling jokes unabashedly, meaning we shouldn't worry about if this is going to get us canceled. We shouldn't worry about if, you know, this is going to run afoul of the people who need safe spaces and trigger warnings, because you don't do comedy for the people who get offended, because in theory, nobody likes or cares about the people who get offended. You're never going to be at a party going, gee, I can't wait till the guy who gets offended by everything shows up. And if you are waiting for that guy, you're out of luck because he doesn't get invited to parties.
8: Correctamundo.
1: Because nobody wants to be around him. So you understand, when they became activists, they also started human shielding for the Democrat Party. We had a president, Joe Biden, who was the only president in history to make the sign language interpreter shrug. Okay, legitimately.
9: I'll lead an effective strategy to mobilize true and international effort to pressure.
1: Think about that. If you're the sign language person, the only thing you can do with true international effort is Google. You can't make a sign because you don't have one. Okay, but they didn't make fun of him for 4 years because they didn't want to harm the Democratic Party and empower the Republicans. Is that a comedian or is that an activist? The correct answer is yes, that is an activist every single time. Okay, Joe Biden did not get made fun of for 4 years, despite the fact that he's the only president in history who quits talking in the middle of a sentence because he's finished.
9: We hold these truths to be self-evident. All men and women created by...
7: go, you know the thing.
1: Okay. I could play you 1,000 of those clips. Don't think I'm making it up. I mean, come on.
5: You know, the rapidly rising
1: Okay, is that actual, does that qualify as viable, effective presidential communication?
8: The answer would be no.
1: Answer would be no, but they didn't make fun of it. Because they didn't want to empower the right wing. But jokes are just there to make the viewer laugh. You can't operate with any type of regard for how they move the political needle, especially at a time when the Democrat Party is literally handing out needles, safe injection sites all across cities throughout the country, something that led to massive spikes in violent crime and prostitution. A lot of these sites were in front of schools. Pretty easy thing to make fun of if you're a comedian, but did they go anywhere near safe injection sites?
10: Not even close!
1: Because they were shielding the Democrat Party. Okay, and that's what opened the door for a guy like Gutfeld. Is Gutfeld was just making fun of the same things you were seeing and hearing with your eyes and ears. And he wasn't doing it because he was a Republican. He was doing it because if the president of the United States is shaking hands with invisible people and you're a comedian, they're just gold is falling out of the sky. Think about how Chevy Chase made a career out of the one time in his life Gerald Ford slipped on the lower rung of an Air Force One staircase. And every single time he portrayed him for the next 20 years, he would fall down 17 times in the same skit and everybody would die laughing. That same show, Saturday Night Live, didn't make fun of a Democratic president when he fell 5 times on the same staircase. Okay, when he fell leaving the stage at the Air Force Academy, when he crashed his bike, when he talked to a dead person named Jackie Walorski. Jackie, are you here? I thought I saw her a minute ago.
11: We have a president that is clearly not all there.
1: But the fact that they wouldn't make fun of it is why come next week, Stephen Colbert's show will not be all there.
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0: 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Senior White House correspondents Jackie Heinrich and Peter Ducey anchor from Washington, D.C.
26: President Trump will not be signing a new law if it ever reaches his desk.
0: Tackling all facets of the White House beat, including the President of the United States' national and international moves.
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28: 1879, Menlo Park, New Jersey. Edison and his team were trying to build a light bulb that wouldn't burn out after a few hours. But over and over, their tests failed. The concept of electric light had been around for decades, but no one could find a wire strong enough to take the heat. That all changed when Edison's team got a bulb to burn for more than 13 hours. After thousands of attempts, a carbon filament was the key. It was an exercise in perseverance and the determination to bring an affordable light bulb to the American public. Edison famously gave the credit to his team's hard work. Genius, he said, is 1% inspiration and 99% perspiration. He would go on to produce 1,100 patents and become one of the greatest American inventors the world has ever seen.
25: For more, go to foxnewspodcast.com.
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30: Despite our repeated warnings, Gaddafi continued his reckless policy of intimidation, his relentless pursuit of terror. He counted on America to be passive. 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
3: An official announcement from the Council of Ministers. There has been an accident at the Chernobyl Atomic Power Station.
4: Clearly, this disease, which strikes men and women, children and adults, people of all races, must be stopped. It is estimated that 1.5 million people are now infected with the AIDS virus.
6: The United States has not swapped boatloads of plane loads of American weapons for the return of American hostages, and we will not.
8: News as it happened. News as it happens.
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13: Saving you money, I'm Hillary Barsky. Many Americans are facing mounting financial pressures, but by making small changes to everyday habits can make a major impact on long-term wealth. Last year, nearly three-quarters of Americans failed to meet their savings and spending goals, according to a Vanguard consumer survey. Many people, especially those in their 30s and 40s, are falling into costly traps, including failing to boost emergency savings, delaying investing, and taking on too much debt. Financial experts say it's important to prioritize retirement savings. Missing out on employer matches or delaying contributions can have a long-term impact. Also, don't take on financial debt, which chips away at your ability to build real wealth. And it's critical to save for an emergency fund and start to plan for your child's education early. College costs continue to rise, and many families underestimate the importance that the earlier you start to save, the less difficult it becomes in later years. Saving you money, Hillary Barsky, Fox News.

0: manufactured outrage. It's what a lot of the media is in this modern moment.
1: Journalism in this country is dead and buried.
0: Shout out to Sean Hannity, who barreled into my radio show yesterday on a live hit. I was interviewing Ainsley Earhart, and Sean barreled in to make fun of my wardrobe. Come on, Shawnee. Well, I mean, come on, Hannity.
2: Why do you do things like that? You're like a crazy person.
0: But he makes a good point when he says journalism in this country is dead and buried. So you've heard all about the ballroom, okay, and all the insanity about Trump remodeling a ballroom, and they were mad about that. Okay, never mind that the vast majority of the ballroom was paid for by private donations. And yes, the bill for the ballroom grew a little bit higher after the shooting at the White House Correspondents' Dinner. Okay, but the fact remains, if Trump leaves the Oval Office someday, which he will, 3 or 4 terms from now, I kid, stop it, every single president who comes next will use the ballroom. Democrats, Republicans, whoever the heck we elect, they'll just use the ballroom. And what the Democrats are really mad about is that it'll be a Trump ballroom. Whether they wind up renaming it or not, everyone who will ever live knows it's Donald Trump's ballroom. He will have a legacy in the White House. They can't stand that. It's killing them. So they fight him tooth and nail on every renovation in Washington, whether it's in the White House or it just happens to be the reflecting pool between the Lincoln Memorial and the Washington Monument. The big article right now that was on Mediaite today was budget for Donald Trump's reflecting pool balloons 7 times over cost. And you hear that and you say to yourself,
3: that can't be good.
0: Trump's reflecting pool renovation is going to cost $13.1 million. And everybody in the media is outraged about this.
4: The media is a bunch of losers.
0: I say that why? Because Barack Obama also renovated that same reflecting pool, and it cost $34.1 million. But did anybody in the media campaign complain?
5: The answer would be no.
0: The answer would be no. Obama's project took 2 years, cost $34 million. Trump's project takes 2 weeks, cost $13 million. And again, they want you to believe that Trump is the guy doing the bad thing.
6: That's why I don't read the newspaper, because it's garbage. And the editor that let it come out is garbage.
0: But I don't need you to take my word for it. Here is a clip Josh dug up. This is CNN under Obama, talking about the $34 million renovation that left it, in a lot of ways, in worse shape than it was in to begin with. You know, the same CNN that's bitching about Trump renovating the pool for $13 million? Okay, to their credit, at least they reported when Obama did it for $34 million. But is CNN mentioning that now in this moment?
5: The answer would be no.
0: Activists masquerading as journalists. Here's the throwback clip. Take it away.
7: There's plenty to take pictures of in downtown Washington, D.C., the Lincoln Memorial, the World War II Memorial, and then there's this, folks snapping photos of the reflecting pool.
8: It's really sludgy up this end.
7: And what's in it?
9: It's disgusting. It's not right.
7: Algae.
10: It's like, smells like wet dog down here, you know? When my dog came home from a stream, he always smelled like this, so it's gross.
7: The Lincoln Memorial reflecting pool reopened at the end of August to great fanfare after a $34 million renovation that lasted nearly 2 years. But less than a month later, the famous pool of water is full of algae. Algae are simple organisms that thrive in areas where there is heat and sunlight. You have plenty of that here.
11: The water may not look great, but it doesn't pose a health or safety hazard. It's really just the yuck factor.
0: The yuck factor.
5: I don't see you doing any better in the booty department.
0: But again, that reflecting pool was a $34 million reflecting pool under Obama. And the point being is not even to expose the media hypocrisy. It's the fact that even CNN admitted that the National Reflecting Pool on the National Mall was not up to par, meaning Donald Trump's renovation is largely justified. Yet they're still trying to manufacture this hysteria, just the same as the big arch in D.C. Why? D.C.'s predominantly liberal. They don't want Trump leaving his imprint on the town. Okay, they did everything known to man to negate his 2016 election, literally started a narrative that he colluded with Russia based on their own opposition research.
12: It was made up by these sick people.
0: But they did that, okay? They told you the election was stolen. Remember, every time they say Donald Trump saying an election was stolen is treason and he should die in prison. Here's what they were saying when Donald Trump won.
13: As I've been telling candidates who have come to see me, you can run the best campaign. You can even become the nominee, and you can have the election stolen from you.
3: Do you agree that Donald Trump is, in effect, not a legitimate president?
14: I think that there's no question that the process that elected him was not legitimate.
15: The president-elect, although legally elected, is not legitimate.
16: Donald Trump is an illegitimate president.
17: I think the interference, although not yet quantified, if fully investigated, would show that Trump didn't actually win the election in 2016.
18: So do you believe President Trump is an illegitimate president?
17: Based on what I just said, which I can't retract.
19: Trump knows he's an illegitimate president who got illegitimate foreign help.
0: And that's Hillary Clinton and every other big-name Democrat saying the election was stolen. But with a straight face, if you say the same thing, they want to throw you in jail? Please.
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22: Fox News, I'm Pam Puso. Taking out terrorists. President Trump says a top ISIS leader has been killed in Africa during a joint operation between the U.S. and Nigeria.
26: The president indicates sources have been tracking Abu Bilal al-Manuki's, keeping the U.S. and Nigeria informed of what the ISIS leader

0: has been doing. The president of Nigeria saying Al-Manuki, along with several of his lieutenants, were killed.
1: Fox's Madeline Rivera in Washington. The polls are open across Louisiana.
2: It's a primary that some expect may lead to a runoff election, as incumbent Senator Bill Cassidy is fighting to defend his seat against several challengers.
1: 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In 2021, Senator Cassidy voted to convict President Trump after his impeachment, one of only seven Senate Republicans. 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
11: Roger, the clock is operating. We're underway. A little bumpy along about here. Roger, 0G, and I feel fine. Capsule is turning around. Oh, that view is tremendous.
12: Let me ask you one simple question. Do you, Ambassador Zorin, deny that the USSR has placed and is placing medium and intermediate range missiles and sites in Cuba? 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Don't wait for the translation. Yes or no?
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12: I'm prepared to wait for my answer until hell freezes over, if that's your decision.
14: You don't have Nixon to kick around anymore.
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0: this is a big deal because I'm a big fan of the next guest. She is not only a multimedia superstar with her podcast, she is pound for pound, okay? I got to tell you, just one of the best humans I know in politics. Never has she been accused of running for office as a Chinese spy. That's where the bar is. As you join me today, host of the Tudor Dixon podcast, Tudor Dixon is here, and she is not at the behest of Xi Jinping. Hello, Tudor.
1: Hello. It's good to see you. And the question is, how many others are there?
0: Yes. Great point. So for my audience, because I have not covered this yet on the show, I was waiting till you got here. There's obviously a mayor in Arcadia, California, who has pled guilty. This isn't a rumor. She pled guilty to working on behalf of the Chinese government, which is not nothing, Tudor Dixon. I feel like this should be the biggest story in the world, no?
1: It should be, because this is what so many people have been warning with birthright citizenship. Because Think about this. You have these places in California which are like birthing hospitals where people come, birthing tourism, they come and they have a baby, they go back to China, they raise the baby in China, but they're an American citizen. Now, I don't know that this is this woman's story, but this is the concern, is that then they come back as an American citizen, they can run for office. If you get into the details of this woman, she had a website where she was posting news stories. The CCP was essentially adjusting those news stories, and then she would respond back, "Thank you, dear leader."
0: Oh, wow.
1: This is a mayor in the United States saying thank you, dear leader, to a Chinese comrade. I mean, this is how bad this is.
0: Yeah, and just to be clear, Tudor said news stories. She did not say nude stories. And I just want to clarify, because my producer, Mikey, immediately opened up his laptop and started Googling. So I just, Tudor, you got to realize what kind of show you're dealing with over here. But you're right. This is a serious point. And I think we're seeing so much more outrage over like Donald Trump renovating a reflecting pool than we are anywhere in the media. And I know that's by design, but are we not in a broken place as a country when the priority for the news media becomes protecting a party instead of focusing and shining a light on something that affects everybody? If the Chinese government has elected officials in our offices here in America, that's not a problem that's unique to Republicans. That's everybody in this country, correct?
1: Absolutely. I mean, there's been these stories that have come up, and they've kind of been pushed down by the media for years. You remember there was that story of the group in Texas a few years ago, the Chinese spies that were there. You've got the Chinese spies that came into the University of Michigan, brought some sort of a weird bacteria that could make everybody sick. You've got the people that were the Chinese spies that left, I think, came to the University of Michigan. Then they were spying on one of our military bases. I mean, these stories are happening way too often, and yet the mainstream media is covering. Now, this is, to me, this is the most egregious. You have somebody who was elected to office, a Democrat, who was communicating back to the Chinese government, and the media is not all over this. You have to say, at what point has the media decided, you know what, we're so complicit in this, we're almost implicating ourselves if we report on it, because they really are.
0: Yeah. Straight up, we're talking to Tudor Dixon, host of the Tudor Dixon podcast. You know, that's become the reality right now, is in a lot of ways they are human shielding a political party. Obviously, it's hurt their credibility. It's hurt their ratings. But I don't think the average Democrat realizes how much it's hurt them. Like, another example of that is all of the look the other way that goes on with violent crime. You know, we've got so many lunatics that are in and out of jail in an hour, and then they are recidivist criminals going on to kill people and rape people and so many other things. And the reaction to that is, well, Jimmy and Tudor must be pointing this out because they're racist. As if race has anything to do with, when a guy mugs you, he doesn't ask if you're a Republican or a Democrat or what your views are on mixed marriage. He just says, give me your wallet. And that we're focused on the give me your wallet aspect of it, I would think. No?
1: Yeah, because think about this. You have just this story out of New York. Remember a few months ago when the old man, the veteran, he was in his 80s, was shoved onto the tracks of the subway and he was murdered by this lunatic. Well, now it comes out that just a few days before, he attacked two young women. Mm-hmm. And the young woman now says, I regret not trying to press charges then, not saying anything then, because I wouldn't cooperate. She wouldn't cooperate with the police because she said, I think there was this part of me that felt like I didn't want to be putting another black person in jail. And I thought, why do you see race in crime?
0: Yeah.
1: Like at a certain point when you have somebody who is putting people's lives at risk, you should not be seeing race. You should be seeing other people, other Americans, protecting them. How did we get here where young women are afraid to say, I deserve to be safe?
0: That it's psychotic. And that guy, of course, as you know, and said, you know, he pushed a 76-year-old man onto the subway and killed him. And, you know, we just had a situation last night in Massachusetts where a guy shot up a highway who had previously been arrested for shooting up a highway. Like, I want to believe there's a world where we can agree across political boundaries that we need more sympathy for the guy driving home from work than the guy randomly shooting at him on the highway. But that's where we are right now. And, you know, they always say necessity is the mother of invention. Like, people come to see the light, you know, because something forces terms. I don't want to course correct because of that. I don't want the guy on the highway to kill 85 commuters. I want us to watch this current video where thankfully everybody lived and go, what is going on here? But there's something so fragmented about our politics right now that we don't really have common culture anymore. And I don't think we'll prioritize the same thing.
1: I saw this attack on Spencer Pratt, and I'm pretty sure that this was a real attack where it was like, he wants to put thousands of police on the streets in LA. And people were like, yes,
0: Heck yeah. Spencer Pratt doesn't want safe injection sites in front of elementary schools. You're like, duh. Who the hell is walking their kid to school going, you know, if only there was some hobbit here with no pants on. That would make kindergarten exciting, you know? It's crazy.
1: Right. I mean, you listen to these attacks and you're like, oh, now we're just openly saying this. It's so bizarre that you really, when I saw that video that they made that was like, LA deserves, you know, to be safe or something, and it was like the mayor with the clown face on, I'm like, it's not... That's a more accurate. She had the Joker face on. Mm-hmm. It's like, that is more accurate than her walking around without that.
0: Although I will give the Joker credit. He is never at a swim up bar when Gotham City goes on fire.
1: That's true. Yes.
0: She's hanging out like Ghana at an all inclusive on like a girl's retreat. And the best part is like she was briefed. And now they're sitting here all these years later. Well, at least over a year anyway. A guy's been arrested for setting the fire, and she legitimately said in an interview on Monday that it was climate change still. It's crazy how they never stop closing. They just keep pushing the thing. It's so shameless.
1: So I'll give the media a little bit of credit. There has been some pushback in the last, I would say in the last month, where things have gotten so out of hand. I mean, even in Michigan, we've got this corruption where the governor handed $20 million to one of her donors, and the donor just spent it wildly. It's getting to the point where the Democrat corruption is so extreme, the lies are so extreme, that the media is like, okay, but no, actually, we have to sort of tell the truth here, which is great because it just proves that they're worse than what you could even imagine if they have to go be like, let's turn that back a little bit.
0: Tudor Dixon's on the show. She's out in Michigan somewhere. We don't bring her in studio a lot. She's kind of a security risk. But did you hear? I didn't think you could hear me on the other end. That's so awkward. I kid. Give me this, Tudes, while you're still sitting here, since we're having a laugh. This Eat the Rich thing, it's clearly being nationalized by the Democrat Party. Obviously, AOC's kind of the face of it, but they're all running with this notion that the rich are the devil and blah, blah, blah. We both agree it's 1% of the people paying 50% of the taxes. But beyond that fact, an inconvenient truth, if you will, is the reality that the average person moves to America. The American dream is that you can make it big here. And when you say eat the rich and that should be the strategy, you're kind of losing the plot because the most people in this country don't want to eat the rich. They just want to become them someday, wouldn't you say?
1: No, I don't know if you've heard you can't actually become a billionaire.
0: I love that one. She's like Oprah, that crook, Michael Jordan. I mean, what are you saying?
1: Right. Welcome to America. No, but think about this. It's not eat the rich. It's eat the job creators. Like mm-hmm. They want to crush America. If they had their way, remember, the government would own business and you would work for the government. That's what they're saying. That's what they want. They hate the fact that there are people that can choose their own destiny. It's like a choose your own adventure when you come to America. It's what we read when we were little. We all wanted it. We all innately want this. We want to be able to do whatever we want. they are clearly stating they want to stop you from having it all. But you know what? It's not the billionaires that they want to tax. That's what they say. Mm-hmm. It's the small businesses. Because anybody who, if their small business makes a certain amount of money, you have to remember, those people aren't taking that money home. They're reinvesting it. They're building their business. But it goes on their record as making that amount of money. So they want to kill the small businesses. When you hear AOC saying tax the rich, she wants it to be government owned. That's it. It's always going to be socialism. It's always going to be communism. That's what they're looking for.
0: It's so psychotic. And heaven forbid they just stop spending money. Because the tax revenue is there. We're breaking a record for revenue collection literally every month that we're alive in this country. Yet we're at $37 trillion in debt. You know those stories about like a guy, you hear these stories about like this guy was a pop star and he's broke now. You know what I mean? He made $100 million. Now look at him today. He has no money. We are, as a country, that's how we live. Okay? We had all that money. Like, how are these people in debt? Because that's how they live in the Democrat Party. So we just have to cut spending.
1: I do think there's a lot of people drunk and coked out in D.C., and that's probably what's happening.
0: That's why they're so mad at Trump for blowing up the boats.
1: They're like, what the heck, man? That was our business.
0: He's jacking up the costs. That's why you book Tudor Dixon on the show. She's a lot to put up with, but she's spitting fire. Tudor, we love you. Let's do it again soon.
1: Sounds good. Thank you.
0: There you go. The great, the one and only, the unstoppable, the incomparable Tudor Dixon.
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6: 1879, Menlo Park, New Jersey. Edison and his team were trying to build a light bulb that wouldn't burn out after a few hours. But over and over, their tests failed. The concept of electric light had been around for decades, but no one could find a wire strong enough to take the heat. That all changed when Edison's team got a bulb to burn for more than 13 hours. After thousands of attempts, a carbon filament was the key. It was an exercise in perseverance and the determination to bring an affordable light bulb to the American public. Edison famously gave the credit to his team's hard work. Genius, he said, is 1% inspiration and 99% perspiration. He would go on to produce 1,100 patents and become one of the greatest American inventors the world has ever seen.
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13: In Robert Bork's America, there is no room at the inn for blacks and no place in the Constitution for women. 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
15: 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Week three, Words Matter and Words Can Heal. And the final week is Supporting Loved Ones. 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I'm Lisa Brady, Fox News.

0: Jimmy, back in action on Fox Across America. We got Jim Jordan coming up in the third and final hour of this show. We got to talk about President Trump's class trip to China to meet with Xi Jinping. It is not often you see the American president sit down face to face with the guy who ran the country the previous 4 years, but history is upon us. We'll be paying close attention, and undoubtedly we'll be covering the pants off of it on Fox News Saturday night this weekend. But something we're going to get into in the next hour has a lot to do with the midterms and redistricting. And here's Katie Turr on MS Now. Now, understand, MS Now used to be MSNBC. They changed the name, but the business model remains the same. There's a lot of woke white people watching this channel, and they just turn it on to be told everyone's a fascist, racist, election denier but you. You know, the one who spent 4 years saying Russia stole the 2016 election. Well, those guys are a threat to democracy. They question the results of elections. Who in their right mind would question the results of an election besides us for 4 years? But would pretend that didn't happen for a second. That's what they do. It's all pretend. So here's Katie Turr saying at MS Now, a third of the voters think the midterms will be stolen or suppressed.
1: Oh, shut up, woman.
0: Oh, good God. Listen to this. Clip 22.
2: Americans are worried about the midterms, but they're worried for different reasons. According to new polling from Politico, more than a third of voters are convinced the elections will be, quote, stolen. Democrats are concerned about voter intimidation and suppression, while Republican voters are worried about fraud.
0: So a lot of people aren't worried. And you know what that means? That means we need to have a full-blown autopsy of the 2020 election right frickin' now.
3: It was stolen.
0: I don't know how much time you're spending on social media these days. I don't like to go down rabbit holes. But so many state election boards are getting open under oath testimony about overseas ballots that went 100% for Joe Biden, which is a statistical impossibility. They were only voted on at the top of the ticket, meaning none of the down ballot races where boxes were checked, just a vote for Biden and a signature that doesn't match. And you got to count that vote. Otherwise, you're racist and you're disenfranchising people in the summer of George Floyd. And that's essentially how they loosened up so many election laws at the local level. Somebody who has as much access to this knowledge as anyone in government. I mean, someone who knows as much as a president would in either party once told me that they didn't steal the 2020 election in the traditional sense that they stole it. They changed so many laws using COVID as a justification to do so that they legalized stealing it. Like, stolen would imply that they broke rules and that they did nefarious things in the middle of the night that were illegal. But what ultimately happened is in the run-up to the election, they changed so many laws at the state level that all of those nefarious things you do in the middle of the night were suddenly legal instead.
1: What in the wide, wide world of sports is going on here?
0: And the time to talk about it was before the election. But before the election, we were being told America is systemically racist and the cops are a bigger threat to society than the criminals they swore to protect us against. And you had montages like this out of the Democrat Party.
4: Yes, I support the defund movement because this is about the investment in our communities, which have historically been divested.
5: Not only do we need to defund, but we need to dismantle and start anew.
6: Why use the word defund? Why use the word defund? And it's like, this is the word that's coming from the streets.
0: That's AOC saying defund the police. I mean,
7: AOC is a dope.
0: But you understand, when they're peddling systemic racism and it's a battle for the soul of our nation, and they're saying things like COVID disproportionately harms the minority communities. So from now on in minority housing projects, we have 24-hour drop boxes. We have ballot harvesting. Two things that have been illegal our whole entire lives are now going to be legal to make it easier for them to vote. Because if you don't make it easier, you're Jim Crow. And everybody was like, ugh, I don't want to be called Jim Crow. At a time when corporations were canceling Aunt Jemima and Mrs. Butterworth and Uncle Ben. And yes, screwing black families out of 100 years worth of royalties in the process because someone got out of bed one day and decided the pancakes were racist. So Aunt Jemima whacked the mascot, a mascot that three different black women portrayed over the years, giving their families 134 years worth of royalties. Suddenly all of that was gone because some woke a-hole got out of bed and decided we were eating woke pancakes. That happened. That's a real thing.
7: That's stupid.
3: Use your common sense.
0: But then what happened? Mrs. Butterworth was like, this is real. I wrote about it in Cancel Culture Dictionary. Mrs. Butterworth was like, ooh, we don't want to be the racist pancake people. They whacked Aunt Jemima. I guess Mrs. Butterworth has to walk the plank, and she walked the plank. Okay, and Mrs. Butterworth, which was around nearly as long as Aunt Jemima, portrayed by a black woman, her family lost the royalties. And then, of course, Uncle Ben. Uncle Ben's rice, a long grain of rice grown in Texas. The farmer who actually grew Uncle Ben's rice was a black man, but he didn't want to be the likeness on the box. He didn't see himself as a corporate pitch man. So he made a licensing deal for his recipe, and the two guys who founded Uncle Ben's rice met an affable waiter at a Chicago steakhouse and were like, this guy would be great to be the face of the brand. And he became the face of Uncle Ben's rice. But in the summer of 2020, the Democrats decided it was racist to have a black mascot. We're not your mascot! So they canceled all three of these black mascots and screwed all their families out of all of those royalties.
8: That's just how white folks will do you.
0: And that's how they did you.
9: Every weekend, it's the Sunday Briefing. Senior White House correspondents Jackie Heinrich and Peter Ducey anchor from Washington, D.C.
10: President Trump will not be signing a new law if it ever reaches his desk.
9: Tackling all facets of the White House beat, including the President of the United States' national and international moves.
11: The President says tough but fair parameters are being set.
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15: Getting involved in statewide politics, I'm Roger Stern, Fox News. President Trump inserting himself in today's Senate primary in Louisiana, where Republican Senator Bill Cassidy is running for re-election. Fox's Jonathan Seri with details.
16: He was one of just seven Republicans to vote in favor of convicting the president during his 2021 impeachment trial. Senator Cassidy faces Republican primary challenges from Louisiana State Treasurer John Fleming and Congresswoman Julia Letlow. Now, for President Trump, this race is personal. He is attacking the incumbent. He says Senator Bill Cassidy of Louisiana is a disloyal disaster. Bill Cassidy is a sleazebag, a terrible guy who is bad for Louisiana.
15: And the Supreme Court's dealt a legal blow to Democrats in Virginia.
17: Last week, the Virginia Attorney General launched a last-ditch effort to the Supreme Court in hopes of reviving the state's plan to redraw its congressional districts to gain additional Democratic seats, asking the justices to block a May 8th ruling by the state Virginia Supreme Court that invalidated an amendment to the Virginia Constitution that allowed the state's legislature to enact a law, a new congressional map, before the midterms. But the AG's emergency appeal found no traction at the nation's highest court, which many legal experts consider

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2: President Trump reflecting on a summit with Chinese leader Xi Jinping. This is, critics say, very little was accomplished.
3: That was a great success. It was fantastic. We made great deals. We did great trade deals. We have great relationships. And a lot of things have happened and you'll be hearing about them. But that was a tremendous success. I think it really was a historic moment. Thank you very much.
2: The president returned to the White House last night after talks that centered on the Iran war, trade, and Taiwan. Iran's foreign minister says a lack of trust remains the biggest obstacle in negotiations to end the war with the U.S. Iran's foreign minister said contradictory messages from the U.S. have made Iran unsure of U.S. intentions in the stalled ceasefire negotiations. The U.S. working with Nigeria killed a top ISIS terrorist. The president announcing this.
4: President Trump saying onto social, this was a complicated joint mission carried out by the U.S. military and the armed forces of Nigeria. The president indicates sources have been tracking Abu Bilal al-Manuki's, keeping the U.S. and Nigeria informed of what the ISIS leader has been doing. The president of Nigeria saying al-Manuki, along with several of his lieutenants, were killed during a strike on his compound in Lake Chad Basin. President Trump says al-Manuki, the second in command of ISIS globally, will, quote, no longer terrorize the people of Africa or help plan operations to target Americans.
2: Fox's Madeline Rivera. Meanwhile, Israel says it killed the leader of the Hamas military wing. This from an airstrike. Israel says he was one of the last remaining Hamas commanders who helped plan the October 7th attack, which, as you may remember, killed 1,200 people nearly 3 years ago, and more than 250 people were taken hostage. I'm Roger Stern, and this is Fox News.
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1: There's a children's book called We're Going on a Bear Hunt. I used to read it to Lincoln back in the day. Something similar occurring in this hour of Fox Across America. We are going on a bull hunt. Okay, that's what we're hunting for in this hour is bull. And the forest is just stacked with it. Everybody's going to tag a 12-point buck in this hour. 888-788-9910 if you'd like to be a part of it. Ryan Reese is going to be here, fantastic comedian, the warm-up comic for Fox News Saturday Night with Jimmy Failla, the TV show I host every single weekend.

0: right here on the Fox News channel. But right now, I am on the radio with you, the American people, and I do mean all of you. This is not a conservative talk show. It is an American talk show.
1: Freedom!
0: 888-788-9910 is the phone number. And we say the same thing at the top and bottom of every hour. You are all welcome. Be a Republican. Be a Democrat. We don't care. The only rule. This is the only rule.
2: We're not going to sit here and listen to you bad mouth the United States of America.
0: That's it. Don't embarrass yourself and be one of those people who insults our country, which is the greatest source of good the world has ever known. Okay, Democrats tell you we're systemically racist. Think about it. That's bananas. Democrats, the party of slavery, by the way. The party that opposed the civil rights movement till they realized it was inevitable that black people were going to have the right and the same liberty, civil liberties that we do. At which point they were like, what if we start getting these people to vote for us? And it's something they've done. And everything has gone downhill in the minority communities since then. Okay. I play a Charles Barkley clip all the time on this show. That's hilarious because it perfectly underscores that very problem. I don't want to get bogged down or sidetracked, okay, but you could hear it if you want to know what I mean by this.
3: The reason I think the Democratic Party and Mr. Biden, President Biden, is losing black votes is they only care about black people every 4 years.
0: Whoa, Charles Barkley saying Democrats only care about black people every 4 years.
4: I'm Kamala Harris, and I approve this message.
0: I don't doubt that she does, because she once famously bragged about locking up guys for smoking weed as the California Attorney General, only to run for office and brag about smoking weed while she listened to Tupac and Biggie Smalls in college. Except there's only one small problem. Kamala Harris graduated college 10 years before either one of those men entered a recording studio.
5: She is a fraud, a phony, a woman without a moral core, a regular two-faced, mealy-mouthed politician who swings with the wind.
0: Is she ever? And I'm not here to get you mad at Democrats, okay? I'm not anti-Democrat. I got a lot of liberal friends. I work in showbiz. I'm the only Republican I know when I'm in a comedy club in New York City. Literally the only Republican. And it's fine for me. I've been the away team my whole life. I drove a taxi for 10 years. I was the only white guy in the garage. Didn't bother me. It was funny. Guys were great. We all made fun of each other. Bonded over a lot of ethnic stereotypes. Told a lot of jokes you can't tell on TV or radio. But I bring this up because this perpetual race baiting that's going on right now over the redistricting and stacking Supreme Courts. Hakeem Jeffries said something yesterday. And if you know Hakeem Jeffries, he's the leader of the Democrat Party in the House. He is Barack Slobama. Okay, he has the Obama vibe, but he's stupid and he speaks a lot slower. There's no charisma. He looks like Obama at Disney's Hall of Presidents. Well, here he is trying to tell you that the ghost of the Confederacy has now taken over the Supreme Court.
6: That is so embarrassing.
0: Is it ever? Because if it was the ghost of the Confederacy, that would mean most of the Supreme Court is liberal now.
7: I think he's got a point.
0: They were Democrats. But anyway, here is Hakeem Jeffries, clip 29.
8: We're going to win back control of the House. And the big fight will be what happens in between 2026 and 2028. Because we know this unprecedented assault on black political representation, the likes of which we have not seen since the Jim Crow era, the ghost of the Confederacy has afflicted the United States Supreme Court majority and is invading and haunting the nation right now, and we take that seriously. And we know it's going to continue, which is why Democrats are committed to launching a decisive and overwhelming response in advance of the 2028 election.
9: Thank you for the education, gentlemen. We've just received a PhD in stupidity.
0: Okay, so they got a memo that says people are laughing at them for saying this is Jim Crow.
10: This is Jim Crow on steroids, what they're doing in Georgia and 40 other states.
0: And they got a memo that it's backfiring because black people are laughing in their face. Guys, Democrats say voter ID is Jim Crow. Do you know who supports voter ID? 80% of black people.
11: So I guess we have some issues.
0: Hard to keep yelling Jim Crow if 80% of black people support it, because here's a newsflash. If you know anything about Jim Crow, 0% of black people supported it. Literally zero. Here's Wesley Hunt talking about that really quickly. Clip 30.
1: I'm seeing a lot of talk from my colleagues on the left, too, as we shift toward this reinvigorated talk about Jim Crow and the past of this country. And as someone who is a direct descendant of a slave, as someone whose great-great-grandfather was born on a plantation, I can assure you, slavery is over. Jim Crow is dead. When I go anywhere, I don't see any white-only signs. I don't, I promise you. I am a black man that represents a white majority district in Texas. The great-great-grandson of a man born on a plantation stands before you today as a proud conservative Republican from Texas.
0: So that's Wesley Hunt telling every one of these race pimps to get their head out of their ass. Now understand, no Democrat believes we're living in Jim Crow, where we're violently assaulting people to stop them from voting, burning down their houses, charging them poll taxes, literacy clauses, grandfather clauses. They don't believe that. They just think there's enough gullible people out there that they can sell into truly thinking that America in 2026 is the same as America in 1826.
7: Winners are not allowed to allow losers to rewrite history.
0: Tell them. But understand, I'm going to give you another one. It's Ro Khanna on the House floor. And he's a Democrat who I don't think there's another person in politics I've lost more respect for in my time of doing the show. Because Ro Khanna was like a problem solvers caucus type of guy who would come on Fox and give you a good faith take from the liberal side of the aisle. And it was always a measured take. He wasn't calling anyone Hitler or a white supremacist. He certainly wasn't doing the rage bait Jim Crow thing that he's doing now. But the point is, Ro Khanna is now a guy who comes on TV every night to call the Republicans fascists and says, that's why when we get back into power, we've got to stack the Supreme Court to make sure it agrees with us. Every single time, except there's only one small problem. That is the definition of fascism. Government-controlled courts that are rigged to rule in one direction, by definition, actual fascism. But here he is talking about it, clip 31.
12: Not since 1877, when Rutherford Hayes ended Reconstruction, have we seen as fast a rollback of political rights for black Americans. The moral light has been extinguished from the Supreme Court. That is why we need term limits for Supreme Court justices. 18 years and you're out. That is why we need to expand the court from 9 justices to 13 justices like we have 13 circuits. The next time the Democrats have power, we need to actually take action, not just appoint commissions.
13: That was embarrassing.
0: Hey, hold on a second. I've got an idea. If you want to expand the court to 13 justices, why don't we do it now?
14: I think he's got a point.
0: Yeah, the point is he's full of okay, he's not offering to expand the court because 13 would be parallel with the number of circuits that are out there. He's offering to expand the court when they're in power because he wants to appoint the judges and make sure they lean to the left.
15: You are correct, sir.
0: What a loser. And he's flat out telling you that the Republicans are fascists. But they're admitting this court, if the court doesn't rule in our favor, it does not have the right to exist. That doesn't sound like an impartial judiciary, an independent branch of government. That sounds like Democrat activism. That sounds like they want the court to do what the media does. Great. So people can take the Supreme Court less seriously than they take the media? That's not sustainable for a country. But that's who they are. It's all fake race-baiting demagoguery. I played you this stupid View clip the other day. Okay? Joy Behar and Sonny Hostin both talking about how these Trump baby accounts, the savings accounts, they're only for white kids. This is Joy Behar with a straight face, clip 36.
16: What gets me is this sort of this lie that they care about children. They seem to care about white children. But like when they say more Trump babies, what does that mean? Okay, I'm just asking the question.
17: Mm-hmm.
16: And I would like to just remind people that this administration dismantled USAID, which helps children around the world. They cut $13 billion in foreign aid, resulting in an estimated 500,000 children
0: dying. She's literally reading
16: off
0: a card.
16: And 4.5 million children under 5 could die by 2030 due to largely preventable diseases like pneumonia, diarrhea, HIV, malaria, and tuberculosis. So don't tell me you care about children. You only care about these children. Mm-hmm. That you call Trump children.
14: But it is accessible to any American.
0: Oh, God.
6: The View is awful.
0: Did you hear Alyssa Farah Griffin at the end? Because Joy goes, they only care about white children. And Alyssa Griffin goes, but it is accessible to any American who has a baby. Any American who has a baby, which means any American who has a baby. Spanish, Latino, Muslim, Indian, whatever you happen to be, Asian, any other dialect of Asia, doesn't matter. Okay, whatever you happen to be, America is a cultural melting pot for that reason. We are, by definition, the most inclusive society in the history of the world. We have done more to get past the stigma of institutionalized slavery than anybody else. We fought a civil war. 100% of the country fought in a war over slaves that 1% of the country owned. Think about that. You know, whenever they try to tell you, which, again, I cannot co-sign slavery. Don't think it was good. Needed to go away. Glad it did. But the point is, 1% of Americans own slaves. That's 1% too many. But this idea that we went and fought a civil war where 500,000 people died, then we fought a civil rights movement where pretty much every Democrat opposed it, and now we've gotten to this place where we've had a black president, not once, but twice, and the guy wasn't even any good at the job.
17: I don't see you doing any better in the booty department.
0: And yet they're still out here telling you that this is all being done in the name of racism. Why? Because it's easier to attack someone for being pretend racist than it is to push your real policies. What do you do if you're a Democrat? Honestly, if you're trying to sell this right now. Stats that came out yesterday about the kids reading a 1 year below grade level. We're now in an America where more than 50% of the kids are reading below grade level by more than 1 year. So if you're a junior in high school, you're reading below a sophomore. Okay, if you're a fifth grader, you're reading below a fourth grader.
18: I love the poorly educated.
0: Well, that's all the end result of liberal policies that deny parents in failing inner city schools school choice, the right to take their education dollar and go to a school where they don't have teachers protected by tenure who have no interest in educating anybody. There's so many good teachers out there, phenomenal teachers. Most of them are. But the teachers union is now an activist wing of the Democratic Party that is essentially designed to protect dirtbags and liberal ideology. And the good teachers get a bad name because of all the activism that you see out there. But what else do you push if you're a Democrat? Oh, what about the time we opposed the police and wanted to take them out of the community? Wasn't that great, you guys? Or how about when we spiked inflation to a 40-year high? Hey, we did spend $24 billion on homelessness in California just to watch it double. Think of all the fine work we did in New York, where the number one source of homelessness is veterans who fought for this country, yet we're spending over $100 billion to house illegal immigrants. So the people who broke the law to get into this country, they've got a free place to live, plenty of food and Medicare. But the people who actually fought on battlefields are still fighting it out in the sidewalks in New York City. That's the world liberals have created. I'm not saying to get you mad. It's a human point. Okay, I don't make political points. I make human points. That's why I'm right about just about everything, because you throw me a story and I go, well, what's the human point? And then you don't have to worry. It might not jibe with what the Republicans are saying. You know, you might get a hate tweet from a couple of Republicans. You know, we're on a big TV channel here. We're always one opinion away from a tweet from the White House. So far, he's tweeted good things. He might send a bad one someday. When someone said to me, hey, Jimmy, the president just tweeted about your show. That was my first question. Was it good or bad? Because I make fun of the president a lot in my show and my monologue every week because he makes so much news. You got to make fun of it if you're a comedian. Doesn't mean you have to tell people how to vote. Doesn't mean he's a bad guy or any of the things the liberals are pretending him to be. But if you have a failing school, if you have a high crime rate, if you have poor economic opportunity, the chances of you doing all three of those things increases fourfold if you live in a liberal city.
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32: I'm Bill Hemmer, and these are the most impactful moments in American history. February 23rd, 1846, the people of Philadelphia gather together to celebrate the birthday of the nation's first president, George Washington. As in previous years, the president's birth was celebrated by ringing the Liberty Bell, which by most accounts was one of the bells rung on July 4th, 1776, to celebrate the signing of the Declaration of Independence. Over the years, the bell was rung to signify celebrations, protests, and revolution. These monumental moments left indelible marks on the bell, both figuratively and literally. But it was during this historic celebration that the crack deepened and the bell was silenced for good. Despite its fracture, the Liberty Bell became a symbol of American independence, proving you don't need a perfect bell to let freedom ring. I'm Bill Hemmer, Fox News.
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35: I'm Ashley Dvorkin with a Fox Celebrity Profile with Bear Grylls. The host is currently bringing his celebrity friends out for adventures on Fox's Bear Grylls is Running Wild.
36: Well, I think on this season, we really push the boundaries. It's great to bring it to Fox and have such diversity from jungle, from, you know, the forest to the high mountains to the deserts. But we always try and kind of seek out different types of terrain. There are a zillion things, so that bucket list is long.
35: As for whether it's all adventure all the time for Bear, he admits sometimes he takes a break.
36: It's been such a big part of my life, the adventure, and from a kid growing up through to my time with the military, through to Man vs. Wild for many, many years, and then Running Wild for the last decade plus. But at home, we're pretty mellow. Having said that, we do live off-grid. We do live on a little island in the UK. But I like that. It keeps our edge. But at the same time, I love getting back home, and I'm not like eating bugs and grubs. I love to cook a good big steak and a, you know, homemade cheesecake and get in a nice bath and have a cup of tea.
35: Ashley Dvorkin, Fox News.

0: Oh, girl, it is Fox Across America with Jimmy Fallon. Legal reeling, everyone should be able to applaud. Do you remember that moon bat, E. Jean Carroll? Absolute nutbag. She was the one who sued Donald Trump in civil court on grounds that he sexually assaulted her.
1: Wrong.
0: Okay, well, a New York jury, civil jury, initially awarded her $83 million.
2: That is financial lunacy.
0: And never once considered that this woman had claimed to have been sexually assaulted by her babysitter's boyfriend, her dentist, her camp counselor, a college date, her boss, CBS chief executive Leslie Moonves, and Donald Trump on 15 different occasions, meaning she was making this stuff up out of thin air. And a New York civil jury awarded her $83 million, but that has now been postponed, and it doesn't sound like she's getting a dime. Hilarious. But that is, she is the reason this bogus ruling by a New York jury, so liberal they wanted to defund the cop and the village people. She's the reason liberals go on TV and refer to Trump as a rapist. Like, oh, he's a convicted rapist. He wasn't charged criminally with rape. This was a civil verdict issued by a jury pool that hated him. There was no evidence. She can't give you a date. She can't tell you where it happened. She can only tell you, Donald Trump is bad, give me money. And at one point they did. And she went on TV and blabbed about how she was going to go shopping with Rachel Maddow. And at one point, Anderson Cooper had to cut to commercial early because she was telling him with a straight face that she thought rape was sexy. Like, that's a real thing. I have the clips. I'm going to play them for you. This woman was an absolute moonbat. Listen to clip 30.
3: You don't feel like a victim.
4: I was not thrown on the ground and ravished. Which, the word rape carries so many sexual connotations. This was not sexual. It hurt.
3: But I think most people think of rape it is a violent assault. It is not.
4: I think most people think of rape as being sexy. Mm.
3: Let's take a short break.
4: Think of the fantasies.
5: Mm. Have you ever had a checkup?
0: E. Jean Carroll telling CNN of all places. And Anderson Cooper goes to break. He goes, we can't have this woman on live TV. She's an actual moonbat. And she made up the whole thing against Trump. And she thought she was getting $83 million. Didn't quite work out that way. We're going to discuss it with Ryan Reese, comedian. Let's have some fun. The world's on fire. Let's get nuts.
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10: Fox News, I'm John Saucier. 22 subpoenas have been served in the Minnesota Medicaid fraud case with Vice President J.D. Vance on Fox explaining how the Trump administration is prosecuting aggressively.
11: We're not the Biden administration. We don't prejudge the outcome, but I guarantee, unless something crazy is going on, I guarantee there's going to be some criminal wrongdoing that we're going to find, because there's so much wrongdoing, somebody had to know what they were doing.
10: The Organization of Iranian American Committees with a protest today in Washington, D.C., calling for an end to political executions. An exiled dissident group, the People's Mojaddin Organization of Iran, involved in that protest with member Kimia Arya, honoring the women who risked their lives to stand up to the regime.
12: The regime fears these women because they shatter the foundation upon which tyranny survives.
10: Organizers calling for the Iranian people's struggle to overthrow the regime. America's listening to Fox News.
13: This is House Call for Health. A daily cup of Joe can give you an energy boost, but it could also protect against aging and possibly help ward off chronic diseases. For decades, research has linked coffee consumption to longer life and lower risk of chronic disease. Now scientists say they figured out How? Texas A&M researchers say it isn't the caffeine, but rather compounds in coffee which activate a receptor in the body, recognized for its role in aging, stress response, and disease. The study finding that compounds like polyhydroxy and plant-based polyphenols were much more active. But despite the apparent connection, more research needs to be done, with the researchers noting that current recommendations around coffee consumption are not changing. Researchers also say the study is mechanistic, focusing on how the biological process works instead of proving direct cause and effect. For more health news, go to foxnewshealth.com. 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
17: 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In conjunction with the forces of our coalition partners, the United States has moved under the code name Operation Desert Storm.
18: Kuwait is liberated. Iraq's army is defeated. Our military objectives are met.
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20: 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I cannot shake off these accusations because they play to the worst stereotypes we have about black men in this country.
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22: This is Fox on Justice. The nation's capital seeing a sharp decrease in crime over the past year after President Trump deployed the National Guard and as the country gets ready to celebrate its 250th birthday. Here are the numbers. A 52% drop in homicide, robbery down 23%, and a 56% decrease in motor vehicle theft. Officials say one area of concern, a spate of brawls in the city known as teen takeovers. Trump's U.S. attorney in D.C., Jeanine Pirro, said many teens need to be treated like adults.
23: The problem is that they don't believe that these young people need to be treated as criminals. They are committing adult crimes.
22: The decrease in crime follows a nationwide trend since President Trump returned to office. The murder rate is now the lowest since 1900. President Trump says the reduction in crime is largely thanks to his border policies. Lucas Tomlinson, Fox News.

0: and boxed out. Yeah. Us America with Jimmy Fallon. We are airing it out. If you're watching it on Fox Nation, Ryan Reese is in the studio.
1: Hey now.
0: It looks like, it reminds me of the Colin Quinn bit. Colin Quinn does the bit where he goes, yeah, then you got that one friend who likes to reenact the argument on you in public as if he's yelling at you. You know, like, I don't care what you say. You did not touch a 9-year-old boy like that, you pervert. You know, he's like, yeah, it's not me he's talking to. You know, that whole thing. We look like we're doing that right now.
1: So Colin's the best.
0: Shout out to Colin Quinn. I would love to get him on Fox News Saturday night, but I don't know that he's a big Fox guy. But that's, you know, not going to hold it against him. I know how comedy works. Comedy is, you know.
1: We play where they pay. That's how that works.
0: Netflix just had a big festival called Netflix is a Joke, right? A lot of comedy luminaries there. But the hosts of the two biggest comedy shows on TV were not there. They were not invited.
1: That was, yeah.
0: I don't know that Greg considers himself a comedian because he's like more of like a monologist and an analyst, you know, than a comic per se, but his show is successful.
1: Yeah, that would have been an interesting choice.
0: I mean, it certainly has higher ratings than anybody else at the festival. Could you give him that? Yeah.
1: Yeah, that would have been a something to watch.
0: I mean, me, you don't invite because there's an open bar. I get it. It's a problem. You got to play some defense. We don't need Jimmy shirtless and all these group photos. We've already got that other Bert Kreischer guy. But it's good to see you, Ryan. And I was bringing up comedy and the state of the industry because remember the woman who sued Trump, E. Jean Carroll? She's a bit of a moon bat. I don't. That's the funniest thing you've ever said because you weren't
1: like
0: even joking.
1: The woman that sued Trump. I'm like, what? Which one?
0: You that's, literally.
1: Like, what?
0: Under your breath, he just looked at me and goes, which one?
1: Yeah, like, I don't. Huh?
0: So there was a woman he was ordered to pay an $83 million verdict to in a civil case because she claimed he sexually assaulted her. Now, she didn't know what year it was or where. And she was on record formally as filing charges. This is fascinating, okay? Because she has filed over 90 sexual assault allegations in her life. So this chick just has really bad luck.
1: Yeah, she just filed one against me.
0: That I get. Okay, fair. But the point is, either she just has really bad luck or she is a serial fabulist, as the kids say.
1: Good business.
0: Formal charges against her babysitter's boyfriend, her dentist, her camp counselor, a college date, her boss, CBS chief executive Les Moonves, and Trump on multiple occasions, all of them. Okay, so she's a bit of a moon bat. She was on at the time they filed this suit against Trump with Anderson Cooper. He set a world record for going to commercial break. Tell me if you can figure out why. I'm going to play you a clip that's about 25 seconds long. Tell me if you figure out why old Anderson decided to pull the ripcord. This is clip 32.
2: You don't feel like a victim.
3: I was not thrown on the ground and ravished, which the word rape carries so many sexual connotations. This was not sexual. It hurt.
2: But I think most people think of rape as a, I mean, it is a violent assault. It is not.
3: I think most people think of rape as being sexy. Mm.
1: Whoa. Hey now.
2: Take a short break.
3: Think of the fantasies.
0: Did you hear that? Let's take a short break. Wow. We're not trying to belittle the trauma of anybody who's experienced actual rape. Understand that. But this chick was crazy. She went on TV and Anderson Cooper had to go to break. He's like, I can't let her talk on the air. She's out of her mind.
1: I mean, we have to agree on meanings of words, right?
0: Yeah. But hold on, we're not done. Okay, so in the process of, you know, them issuing this verdict, civil case, not a criminal case. He was not charged criminally with rape because there was no evidence. There was no date. There was no location. There was no corroborating witness. There was just a crazy woman who hated Trump in New York City, where the actual attorney general ran for office on putting Trump in jail.
1: Letitia James.
0: Yes. Yeah. So as you'd imagine, they sat a jury pool that was pretty anti-Trump. So she gets awarded $83 million. Here she is on the Rachel Maddow show that night, clip 33.
3: I had such great ideas for all the good I'm going to do with this money. First thing, Rachel, you and I are going to go shopping. We're going to get completely new wardrobes, new shoes, motorcycle for Crowley, new fishing rod for Robbie. Rachel, what do you want? Penthouse? It's yours, nothing. Rachel. Penthouse and France? You want France? You want to go fishing in France? No? Oh, all right. Okay.
0: Now, listening to that, right? These are not, again, women who have any concern whatsoever with the gravity of rape. Or what that would constitute. This woman, so far as the people on MSNBC know, is there because she just won a civil award because she was raped. And they're all laughing their asses off.
1: Oh, it sounds like me when I win $5 on a scratch-off lottery ticket. I'm like, look at this, we hit. Jimmy, we're going. You're getting a drink.
0: But at least you get the $5. At least this woman didn't get her money because they just ruled. They issued an injunction saying she can't be paid right now while this is under appeal. And it's going to get thrown out because there was no corroborating anything. This was absurd like the other Trump trial. But the point is, this woman, and certainly Rachel Maddow, I'm not telling you they don't care about sexual assault, but how could you tell me that's not cartooning it right there? You know what I mean? The same thing with the Anderson Cooper thing. So I just love that people like this are kind of getting a comeuppance right now in society because they're the problem. Okay. I don't do an activist show. I certainly don't do an activist TV show. I'm just here to kind of goof off. But the reason we succeed as comics is because the setup has to be true for the punchline to work. You know what I mean? Comics are good at diagnosing truth. You know, if a 700-pound man walks on stage and goes, "Ah, it's good to be here. I was just in the Kentucky Derby as a jockey," no one believes that. They might laugh because of the absurdity, but that's the point. You either have to have a setup that's so absurd because of your physical appearance, or the audience has to believe you're bargaining with them in good faith. Did you follow that?
1: Well,
0: so
1: yeah,
0: far?
1: We're also there to have fun and make people have fun. We're not victims of a bad crime. We're here to be silly.
0: No, we're victims of a bad childhood. I'm kidding. Mine was fine. Shout out to my parents. They did a great job. Actually, a great job. But I bring this up because it's back to this whole the politics are more important than the people thing. Okay? So they're laughing off what, according to this jury, is a rape and going, let's go shopping. What do you want? Why? Because having something bad happen to Trump in the news cycle was more important to them than the gravity of what they were supposedly speaking to, which was a rape verdict. But stick with me, Ryan, this is important. Spencer Pratt, running for mayor out in L.A. Did you see the TMZ hit piece by chance?
1: No, but I do know Spencer and his wife.
0: Yeah, right? Heidi.
1: Yeah.
0: Ryan's, you know, pretty dug into showbiz, man.
1: Uh-huh.
0: He's worked warm-up, too, on a lot of high-profile showbiz shows.
1: I've hung out by the finest craft services.
0: It rhymes with Chris Jenner. We're not going to name names. Slim Kardashian. We're not going to name names. But Ryan spent some time around the folks, the people of Calabasas, the people of the Pacific Palisades. He knows these folk. So anyway, Spencer, a little bit of a variety, reality TV provocateur in the early goings.
1: Sure. Yeah.
0: Bit of a cultural cartoon character to people who've kept up with him. He got into politics because 7,000 homes were burnt down in the wildfires. He resides in a county that pays the highest taxes in America. Okay. And he was told by that county when his house caught fire that despite paying the highest taxes in America, they didn't have the resources to fight the fire. There's no water in the hydrant. There's no water in the reservoir. But, you know, if a inmate wants a new set of boobs and it's a guy, you know, the taxpayers could spend money on that. If an inmate had wanted gender reassignment, we have money for that.
1: Oh, yeah.
0: Okay, we just don't have a fire department or water in the hydrants. Now, as you'd imagine, a guy like Spencer is a little put off by the fact that there's no water to fight the fire.
1: It is interesting how their thoughts change once their house burns down.
0: Of course. Everybody, they always say that, you know, everybody's a liberal till they get mugged. You know what I mean? And then they look at it the other way. So in any event, Spencer Pratt has been filming these AI commercials and these real commercials talking about the state of affairs in L.A. Okay, one of which involves him showing his burnt out lot where his Gulfstream trailer is.
1: Yeah.
0: And he goes, this is where I live now. It's my home burnt to the ground. Okay, pretty powerful stuff. So TMZ yesterday thinks they've got this bombshell game changer because they find out he also stays occasionally at the Beverly Hills Hilton. Okay, and they go, oh, so much for this guy. Am I right, you guys? I guess we got to elect the lady who let your house burn down now, right? And they do that whole thing, the gotcha thing. And they're kind of getting dragged. They put a poll online about, you know, does this change everything about Spencer Pratt? Yes, he's a fraud. Or no, his house burnt down. 93% of the people said, no, his house burnt down. Meaning the average person is madder at the people who let L.A. burn than the guy who's using multiple temporary addresses.
1: Well, at the same time, all he's really got to say is like, hey, I was in the country. I was in the county when this fire happened. I was here.
0: So here he is. He sees TMZ post this hit piece of like, we'll get him now. And here he is. He calls into TMZ. This is fantastic. Okay, clip 7.
4: The campaign ad certainly made it seem that you were living in that trailer. It was a high point of the commercial, but you're at the Hotel Bel Air. So kind of undo that for us?
5: No, to be clear, that is where, excuse me, that is where I live. That's where Karen Bass, Mayor Bass, burned down my house. That is where I will live until I have a new house. The Airstream is a temporary facility. A hotel is a temporary facility. Where my kids are in Santa Barbara right now is a temporary housing. This is where I live as this is where they burned my house down. So this semantics or the nuance of this is the consequences of their failed leadership.
0: Good for him, right?
1: Yeah. Is it? She's still got a house. I don't.
0: Yes, that's the point he's making. Mm-hmm. And when the LA wildfires hit, even though she was briefed in the weeks leading up that high winds made this a particularly, you know, adverse part of the year, she was at a swim up bar in Ghana.
1: Yeah, Ghana, Ghana, Ghana.
0: She was going, Ghana. Goodbye. She was in Ghana.
1: Well, look, there's a lot of LA business in Ghana. And there's trade stuff.
0: So let me give you the rest of this. Clip 8.
5: And again, I don't live at the Hotel Bel Air. I don't live in the Airstream. I don't live in the Santa Barbara. I don't have a house. They burned it down. That is why I got into this race, because of these people that will burn your house down and act like it's no problem. So this idea that anyone's like, oh, he's at a hotel. I'm at a hotel because these psychopaths are messaging me every day. They're going to kill me because Nithya Raman is calling me a fascist because I don't want people to have their kids next to drug addicts at the park or stepping in human poop when you get your matcha. I have common sense. That's not fascism.
0: Good for him, right?
1: I mean, yeah, but I mean, you know, some guys pay a lot of money to step in human poop.
0: Ryan, don't ever buy a used laptop off this guy. Talking to Ryan Reese. No, back to them putting the politics ahead of the people. So TMZ is like, oh, we got to take out this Pratt guy because we need people to vote liberal. But voting liberal means LA just spent $24 billion in the last 4 years on the homeless population, and it doubled. 7,000 homes are missing. They didn't have water in the fire hydrants. The idea that you should make your voting decision based on whether he lives in a trailer or lives in the Bel Air Hotel, when the reality is he's in either of those locations because his home doesn't exist anymore because of liberal malfeasance. Do you get where, like, the media is damaging itself on such a profound level? And they always say, oh, Trump attacks the media. It's what you're choosing to report.
1: Yeah, I mean, they're looking for that gotcha moment, but they don't want to look at themselves.
0: TMZ is also just bad at politics because they're new to it. You know what I mean? Like, they're used to following Kim Kardashian out of Pilates and being like, Kim gets a smoothie. Look at that. Lamar Odom's at the Bunny Ranch again. That's what they're good at doing. So the problem is sometimes in politics, they don't get that the gotcha is a cell phone because they're trying to do a gotcha on Spencer because he's not living where they said he would. But what they don't realize is the larger conversation is why isn't his house there? So they wind up cell-phoning their party. Can I give you the best example of this?
1: Please.
0: Here is the anti-Spencer Pratt ad they're running all over Los Angeles TV. There's no way to listen to this and not think he's the good guy. Okay, but in their eyes, the things they're about to play for you, these are bad things, okay?
1: Okay.
0: He wants to get rid of junkies and put more cops on the streets. And they're like, we can't have a man like that. And for real, listen to this, clip 16.
6: Republican Spencer Pratt is the last thing Los Angeles needs for mayor. Pratt opposes using taxpayer money to build brand new houses for our unhoused neighbors, saying it's time for the homeless to get help or get out. Pratt thinks L.A. needs thousands more police officers rather than more social workers. And Republican Spencer Pratt thinks public employee unions should have less power, not more. L.A. is on the right track and needs to stay the course. Vote no on Republican Spencer Pratt.
0: Unhoused neighbors might be the greatest explanation for man spanking the monkey on a bus stop I've ever heard.
1: But I mean, how are they arguing they're on the right track? They're losing population. They're spending way too much money. All these homes burnt down. How's that the right track?
0: They don't even have a track on that train to nowhere.
1: God, the train.
0: They don't even have a track. The high-speed rail has built 0 miles of track. We're up to $231 billion. We don't have a mile of track. There's no track. But that's the point. The average person hears Spencer Pratt doesn't want to give more money to junkies.
1: Don't you love the voice?
0: Yeah.
1: Spencer Pratt wants your children to be safe at night.
0: What kind of an animal?
1: Spencer Pratt believes you should keep your money.
0: Our unhoused neighbors. That is the... He's not a wizard peeing on a mattress and chasing you with a screwdriver. He's an unhoused neighbor.
1: I was going to say, Spencer technically is an unhoused neighbor.
0: He's the unhoused neighbor.
1: He's the one you want to help.
0: Killing me. You might see some of this on Fox News Saturday night. You'll definitely see Ryan Reese in the next break. Don't go anywhere.
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0: But as mayor, you have Spencer Pratt. I hope it starts a lot of populace running for these city positions, because typical Republicans are not going to be mayors. It's just so hard, but people look at them as differently in the inner city. But if you just run as a reasonable person amongst the unreasonable, like the mayors in New York, in Chicago, and Los Angeles, then I think you got a legitimate shot.
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27: December 25th, 1776, the Delaware River. It's Christmas night. The revolution is slipping away. The army is starving, frozen, outnumbered. Most enlistments expire in days. George Washington knows this is a pivotal moment for the war. Victory or death becomes the password for the mission. A reminder, the stakes couldn't be higher. Then he orders a daring nighttime crossing of the Delaware River. 2,400 men in open boats through icy waters in the pitch darkness. By dawn, they reach the other side. They defeat the enemy in Trenton and turn the tide of the war. That night, America didn't just cross a river, it stepped into history.
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1: Hey, Ryan Reese thinks you should eat three meals a day.
0: Spencer Pratt doesn't think winos should fondle themselves in front of your child's elementary school. I'm like, what kind of an ad is that? It's bananas. Talking to Ryan, comics have become the voice of reason. It's a bad sign. It is, though. It just is, okay? We were never supposed to be taken seriously.
1: No.
0: And that was a fool's errand when they did it in, like, the outrage era and cancel culture and blah, blah, blah. And I made this point. I was on PHT this morning in Philly. And I was telling them, every Republican who's mad about, like, Pete Davidson jokes at the roast of Kevin Hart or any jokes, you're doing the thing that we just got mad at Democrats for. The reason Republicans were able to win the last election is the Democrats, for the first time in the history of this, were not the cool party. There was about a 5-minute window, okay? Conservatives has never been the cooler party. You might argue it's better for the country, fine. Capitalism better than socialism, fine. Okay, but traditionally, the censorship used to come from the right.
1: Yeah.
0: They'd say, that's offensive. Don't play that rap song. You know, take this off the Walmart shelf. What is that, Two Live Crew? No, it ain't.
1: I remember that, yeah.
0: Yeah, that whole thing. But it was the liberals who started, like, we're going to protest Dave Chappelle for making trans jokes. And we sat here on the right and mocked it. Most comics mocked it. I, as a community college graduate, ended up on the New York Times bestseller list writing about cancel culture, about what a farce the whole thing was.
1: Yeah.
0: And now I'm sitting here watching conservative pundits want to cancel half of the Netflix roast because they made jokes about things.
1: I mean, it's interesting how Netflix shifted very hard.
0: Yeah.
1: They welcome back Louis.
0: Oh, yeah.
1: They welcome back. Piven's back. They're all back.
0: They're all back, Ryan. Uh-huh. And they're saying the bad stuff.
1: Oh, yeah.
0: Which is the good stuff at a roast. That's the point. Okay, he made a joke about Charlie Kirk that was basically, Pete Davidson did, that was an excuse to call Tony gay.
1: Okay.
0: That's what he was doing. And I can't even say the joke, not because it would be offensive to the Charlie Kirk fans, but because it's a euphemism for homosexuality that can't be uttered on radio.
1: Okay.
0: But the point is, he was just saying Tony Hinchcliffe does that in his spare time. Mm. And I do believe most people who know Tony Hinchcliffe agree. So there's no argument. But the point we were trying to make is comics, Ryan and I, you're going on the road again. Where is this gig in California?
1: Sunnyvale, California, June 6th and 7th. Come on out.
0: Guys, the clock is ticking.
1: Rooster T Feathers.
0: Less than a month away, Sunnyvale, California, June 6th and 7th. My campaign promise to Mr. Feathers is Ryan will be here promoting it every day until those shows happen, and not a single day later.
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4: I'm Ashley DeVorkin with a Fox Celebrity Profile with Andy Serkis and Iman Vellani of the animated adaptation of Animal Farm. Serkis directs, produces, and voice stars in the retelling of George Orwell's 1945 dystopian novella, along with a star-studded cast, which also includes Seth Rogen, Gaten Matarazzo, Glenn Close, and Woody Harrelson. Vellani plays two piglet characters in the film, and it's her first time doing voice acting.
5: Incredible. I mean, you should have heard that in the booth. It was amazing to witness what Iman was doing, playing. We're bouncing off between those two characters.
6: And he was doing all of the voices, like every single animal. Yeah. And it was distinguishable, different voices. Like, it was so cool. I was watching the master work, you know?
7: Well, yes, because Andy's such a visual storyteller. So when you're doing like the next project, what's important to you?
5: As a desire to still have a collective experience, I still think we want to be immersed in a project and not necessarily just have stories told to us as 2D.
4: Ashley DeVorkin, Fox News.
8: Another terrorist wiped off the earth. I'm John Saucier, Fox News. Several ISIS leaders actually were killed in Nigeria during a joint operation between U.S. forces and Nigerian forces. President Trump sharing news of the strike on social media. Fox's Alex Hogan is at the White House with the latest.
9: The U.S. military says this was a joint operation between U.S. forces and armed forces in Nigeria to kill multiple leaders in ISIS in Nigeria early this morning, local time, in the U.S. military's Africa Command releasing footage of the strike that was carried out, saying that Abu Bilal al-Manuki was a key figure in ISIS who provided strategic guidance and financial operations in developing and manufacturing weapons. No U.S. service members were harmed, and officials tell Fox that all service members made it back safely. President Trump made the announcement on Truth Social, writing, Abu Bilal al-Manuki, second in command of ISIS globally, thought he could hide in Africa, but little did he know, we had sources who kept us informed on what he was doing.
8: The Nigerian president thanking President Trump claimed the strike was an example of the cooperation between the two countries. President Trump actually just got back from a trip to China, that nation agreeing to buy hundreds of planes from Boeing and more U.S. soybeans. Senator Jerry Moran was on Fox News Live with some thoughts on the meeting and what he hopes China will do.
10: I think what we're looking for is to China to say exactly what they've agreed to, and then, of course, we need to make certain that they live up to that agreement.
8: Chinese President Xi Jinping is set to visit the United States in September for another meeting. And workers for New York's Long Island Railroad are now on strike, bringing the busiest commuter rail system in North America to a halt. The railroad president is Robert Free.
11: If it were to become resolved, we would need time. It's contingent upon what time it would be settled. So it would be difficult for me at this point to say if it was settled at this time, we'd have service back at that time. But rest assured, we would look to get service back as soon as possible.
8: That guy's going to have a busy weekend. 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

0: Jonathan Siri reports from Baton Rouge with more on Senator Cassidy in the election.
1: He posted, quote, Senator Bill Cassidy of Louisiana is a disloyal disaster. His entire past campaign for the Senate was about Trump, how he's with me all the way. And then after winning, he turned around and voted to impeach me. Senator Cassidy faces Republican primary challenges from Louisiana State Treasurer John Fleming and Congresswoman Julia Letlow. President Trump has endorsed Letlow in the Senate race, but the other two Republicans are questioning her conservative credentials.
0: Congresswoman Letlow says she's proud of having the president's support. The Supreme Court denying Virginia's bid to restore a congressional map that favors Democrats.
2: Last week, the Virginia Attorney General launched a last-ditch effort to the Supreme Court in hopes of reviving the state's plan to redraw its congressional districts to gain additional Democratic seats, asking the justices to block a May 8th ruling by the state Virginia Supreme Court that invalidated an amendment to the Virginia Constitution that allowed the state's legislature to enact a law, a new congressional map, before the midterms. But the AG's emergency appeal found no traction at the nation's highest court, which many legal experts considered a long shot because the Virginia Supreme Court's ruling rested on its interpretation of the state's constitution.
0: As Fox's Chanley Painter reporting, Virginia's election will go forward under the existing map, which previously produced a House delegation with 6 Democrats and 5 Republicans. 6 passengers from a cruise ship hit by a hantavirus outbreak arriving in Australia for a quarantine that's expected to last at least 3 weeks. In New York, I'm John Saucier, and this is Fox News.
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1: It is Friday, May 15th, 2026. How is it mid-May already? Wow. Happy Friday, everyone. Welcome to the Guy Benson Show. I'm your host, Guy Benson, Fox News political analyst, senior columnist at the Washington Examiner. We are live in Northern California, Sonoma County, just beautiful here. 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You can follow me as well at Guy P. Benson. On the program today, we'll get to our first guest in just a moment, U.S. Senator Roger Marshall, later on in the show.

0: talking about the president's trip over to China and a few other issues. We'll also welcome back to the program Dr. Mark Siegel, hantavirus. What are the facts? What's the fiction out there? We'll ask the medical doctor. And then David Harsanyi of the Washington Examiner on a big journalistic scandal at the New York Times. He's all over that story. We will discuss it here. But we open the show today with another candidate for governor of California. Since we are out here in the Golden State, we had Sheriff Chad Bianco on the show yesterday. And with us now is Steve Hilton. He's a businessman, former Fox host, of course. I was on his program, privileged to be on that show several times. And he is now a Republican candidate for governor of California. Steve, it's great to have you here. Welcome back.
1: Well, it's fantastic to be with you, Guy, but I'm very sorry I'm not with you in person. I'm just 70 miles or so away in the Bay Area. So there you are in beautiful Sonoma. I'm very jealous. Welcome to California. How about that?
0: We're very happy to be here. The weather is amazing. It was funny. I was talking to the crowd last night, and I said, sometimes you see this parade of insanity and awfulness in California, and you wonder why people stay. Those who do stay, why? And then we were standing under crystal clear blue skies. It was like 78 degrees. And I looked to my left and it was the Sonoma Valley. I said, okay, you know what? I actually get it. Right there. There are some really amazing things about this place, but there are a lot of problems, which is why you're running for governor. I asked Sheriff Bianco this same question yesterday, and I want to just be fair and do the same thing here with you right out of the gate. If you were to win, and I know it's an uphill climb for anyone who's on the right in this state, but if you won, what would be your top three priorities? You probably have 1,000 things you'd like to do, but the three realistic things that you would prioritize, what would those be?
1: Well, we have to cut taxes, and that's something that I would propose in my first budget that we send to the legislature on day one, because we have the highest taxes in the country for the worst results. And you just saw Gavin Newsom put forward a budget yesterday with and if you look at the numbers, it's a 72% increase in spending compared to his first budget. And nobody in California can point to a single thing that's got better. He's just spending more and more of our money, and everything gets worse. So we have to reduce spending so we can reduce taxes. The first line of my tax plan is to help those who've been hurt the most by these years of Democrat failure, and that is working class Californians. So we're going to cut taxes, especially for working class people, small businesses, your first $100,000 tax-free, and then as an associated set of changes to help small businesses. And there's an $800 a year small business fee, registration fee that you got to pay whether you make money or not. That's going to go. A vehicle registration, among the highest in the country. Some people pay over $500, $600, $700, sometimes over $1,000 a year, sometimes even $2,000, just to register your vehicle. In other states, it's under $100. We're going to get it down to a flat fee of $70. These are very specific changes we can make on day one. That's number one, tax and spend. Secondly, though, we got to reduce the regulations. We have the worst business climate in the country, according to Chief Executive Magazine. Right there in Sonoma, there's an example. I met someone as a small independent winery. She wanted to increase her patio for her guests from 30 visitors to 50. It took 6 years of bureaucracy.
0: That's crazy.
1: And $1 million in fees and permits, inspections, environmental reports, lawyers. It's insane. The level of regulations is insane, and directly through the executive branch. And you have thousands of appointments to hundreds of agencies. We'll get there on day one, cutting the regulations. And then the third thing, which is incredibly important, is just to sit down and talk to the legislature about how we can bring things back into balance in California. Because on all of these issues, on crime and homelessness and spending and tax and regulation, it's gone so far left. And actually, I think that with the election of a Republican governor really will shake the system in Sacramento. It's so corrupt. The unions run everything. Far-left activists, the climate extremism that's given us the highest gas prices in the country, the second highest electric bills, all of that has to change. The governor on many of those things can't act alone, so we're going to have to do it with the legislature, which looks like it's still going to be controlled by the Democrats, although, of course, I'll be fighting very hard when I'm in the general election, top of the ticket, going into the November election. The general election, I'm going to be fighting to help elect Republicans at every level in our state, especially to the state legislature, so we can start to rein in some of this far-left extremism.
0: You know, you mentioned something that I want to circle back to, and it was very interesting. Gavin Newsom, in his first budget, proposed a certain level of spending. And here in his final budget as governor, you said that increase has been 72% in spending. And then you ask Californians, have things gotten 72% better? Had they gotten 1% better during his governorship, or have they gotten worse? And it's more and more spending, which is, of course, extracted from people by force in the form of taxation. And I think the mentality, or at least part of the mentality on the left, Steve, and this is often true, but it's, I think, illustrative of this particular situation, is they actually substitute spending levels with success. It doesn't really matter what the outcomes are, because the more spending is the outcome in their mind. And look no further than a tweet. This is from Governor Newsom's press office. They put this out yesterday where they're bragging. Quote, student funding in California has now reached an all caps record high. Since Governor Newsom took office, it's increased 66%, reaching $28,282 per student as the state makes historic investments in public education. So they're boasting about record high spending per student on public education in California, which seems like the end goal for them. Because if you actually talk about student outcomes, as those numbers have skyrocketed, it becomes a very different story and actually kind of disproves the boast.
1: 100%. I mean, if you look at the scores in as measured by objective test scores, we are among the worst in the country, nearly the highest spending for nearly the worst results. We have just 47% of students in California meet basic standards in English and literacy. With math, it's just 35%. Two-thirds of students don't meet basic standards in math in exchange for the highest spending. I mean, it's completely outrageous. One way I look at it is that $28,000, whatever it is, per student, it's gone up, as it were. The number before that I used to cite is $27,000. But that's per student in the state system. Private school tuition in California, an average across the state, is $19,000 a year. Imagine if you went to a private school, you'd want to send your kids there, and there's an open house, and the principal's, you know, welcoming you and saying, you should really send your kids here. Nearly half of our students meet basic standards in English. You just laugh. And I don't understand why the expectation of what we get out of this, especially when we spend more money, should be any lower in the public schools than in private schools. But that's what we've ended up with. And it's exactly what you say. It's expanding the budget and spending more money is the goal in itself. And that's what you've got going on here in California, which is, over the last 16 years now, they've run everything. They've controlled all the statewide offices. They've had two-thirds majorities in both chambers of the legislature, all the big cities, all the big counties, the state Supreme Court, 6-1 Democrat majority, is a very political Supreme Court. And so there's no excuse. This is what you get. California is what you get when Democrats get everything they want with no check, no balance, no restraint. And look at the results. The highest poverty rate in the country, tied with Louisiana. The highest unemployment rate of all 50 states. The highest cost of living by far. You look at more qualitative measures. U.S. News and World Report ranked states on a variety of measures. California, 50th out of 50 for opportunity. And so on. I mean, Wallet Hub ranks as 50th out of 50 for affordability. I mentioned the Business Climate. Chief Executive Magazine ranks as bottom for that, 10 years in a row. We pay the highest gas tax in the country. Well, our roads are ranked 50th out of 50. It's not just that California is doing badly. We are literally the worst performing state on nearly every measure that matters. That's the proof. Finally, if anyone was paying attention, that this left-wing governance model is a total calamitous failure.
0: There was a headline that I saw yesterday. It came up at our event last night, actually. New York Times headline, strategist tied to Becerra and Newsom pleads guilty to three felonies. And I think that almost understates the connection that this person had both to the current governor and to the man who might be the Democrat frontrunner to replace Gavin Newsom right now. And I'm not saying that they are directly tied into that criminality or, corruption. However, these are felonies. These are guilty pleas from someone very high up in that whole world, which at least in my mind speaks to kind of like the arrogance and often lack of accountability. There's going to be some here, I guess. But at the highest levels of this one-party rule machine in California, is this a headline worth paying attention to, or is this a bad apple?
1: No. You absolutely nailed it, Guy. That's exactly what's going on. I've seen it many times before, back in the UK where I was there, and all around the world, actually. There's a whiff of death about this regime in California. They've been in power too long, and at the end of that, they just get arrogant, they get complacent, and they get corrupt. It's what always happens. You actually saw it just now in Hungary with Orban. Very similar. 16 years in power there. You know, I agreed with many of the things that Orban did. My parents are Hungarian. I've got a lot of family there. So I appreciate what he did, for example, on controlling immigration. But by the end, people were sick of it because there was a level of corruption that was just too much to take. And that's what's happening here. You look at Javier Becerra, if those who haven't been paying attention, he's now, you know, really up there in the polls. I'm leading the polls. The Real Clear Politics average still has me ahead, but he's creeping up. And so really, it's looking like a two-horse race now for the top two, myself and this guy, Javier Becerra. He's almost the living embodiment of the corrupt Democrat machine in California. He's been a career politician for 36 years. He's done nothing but be in these positions, appointed to them mostly. He's appointed to being state attorney general by Jerry Brown and then appointed to being Biden's health secretary. And the reason that this scandal matters is because it reveals their arrogance and contempt. What happened was Becerra was appointed by Biden to be health secretary. He wanted his chief of staff to go with him to Washington. The salary wasn't enough, and there were travel expenses. So what did they do? They went to Javier Becerra's California campaign account. They took $10,000 a month out of that. They stashed it in this consulting firm run by Gavin Newsom's former chief of staff, a Sacramento consulting firm. And that $10,000 was paid straight out to the wife of the chief of staff. Now, that is against California state campaign finance law, because campaign money should only be spent on the campaign. It's also against federal law, because as a federal employee, this guy should only have had income from one source, the federal government. Now, the idea that Javier Becerra did not know about these payments that were purely made to facilitate his goal of having his chief of staff move with him to Washington is simply not believable. So you have not heard the end of this. If indeed he is the candidate running against me in the final, it just adds to the list of his corruption and failure and the arrogance. I mean, he runs away from the press, wouldn't do the spin room after the debate last night. Earlier this week, made a fool of himself just trying to negotiate on camera with a reporter.
0: It's a profile piece, dude. It's just a profile piece.
1: Exactly. Don't ask me any tough questions. This guy, by the way, it's not just us who think he's a joke. His former colleagues in the Biden administration now have a group chat where they share stories of his rise in the polls and ask each other, is this a joke? I mean, honestly, when you have Joe Biden and his team thinking you're incompetent, what does that say about you?
0: Yeah, they tried to force him out. They leaked against him. He was picked for identity reasons. They admit that. He had no business being health secretary at any point, especially during a pandemic, for crying out loud. And then he was terrible, so they tried to leak against him to force him out, because Biden never fired anyone, and he just wouldn't leave. And now he might be in the pole position within his party, at least, to be the nominee for governor of the state of California. It's remarkable, but it happens to be true. Steve Hilton, just remind Californians of the dates of the votes coming up real quick.
1: Well, the date is today, because ballots have gone out. You've got your vote. You've got your ballot. The election day is June the 2nd, but you can vote right now. And there's a very simple point here. There's only one Republican who has a chance of making it into the top two, and that's me. We have to avoid the calamity of two Democrats in the top two. So if you want change in California, there's only one vote, and you can do it today. Vote for me, and then we can start to get California back on track.
0: All right, Steve Hilton on the Guy Benson Show, kicking it off for us on this Friday. He's running for governor, as he mentioned, here in California. We're broadcasting from Northern California today. Steve, thanks so much. Have a good weekend.
1: Cool. Great to be with you, Guy. Thank you.
0: We are just getting started. We'll be right back on the Guy Benson Show. Keep it here.
2: Miss a minute, miss a lot. 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

0: Every weekend, it's the Sunday Briefing. Senior White House correspondents Jackie Heinrich and Peter Ducey anchor from Washington, D.C.
1: President Trump will not be signing a new law if it ever reaches his desk.
0: Tackling all facets of the White House beat, including the President of the United States' national and international moves.
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6: 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Senator Ted Kennedy.
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8: Police in Anaheim say they are following a white Ford Bronco, and that is O.J. Simpson with a gun to his head.
9: You guys have got to be strong because you are. I just feel in my heart that you're okay. But you gotta take care of each other.
10: Susan Smith has been arrested and will be charged with two counts of murder in connection with the deaths of her children.
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12: Could you get someone over here now to 325 Gretna Green? 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
13: Okay, what does he look like?
12: He's O.J. Simpson. I think you know his record.
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17: 1879, Menlo Park, New Jersey. Edison and his team were trying to build a light bulb that wouldn't burn out after a few hours. But over and over, their tests failed. The concept of electric light had been around for decades, but no one could find a wire strong enough to take the heat. That all changed when Edison's team got a bulb to burn for more than 13 hours. After thousands of attempts, a carbon filament was the key. It was an exercise in perseverance and the determination to bring an affordable light bulb to the American public. Edison famously gave the credit to his team's hard work. Genius, he said, is 1% inspiration and 99% perspiration. He would go on to produce 1,100 patents and become one of the greatest American inventors the world has ever seen.
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19: 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A snack company is recalling some of one of its products over food allergy risks. The Second Nature Brands company voluntarily calling back certain 10-ounce pouches of its Keto Crunch Smart Mix Trail Mix snacks. The pouches are marked with a best if used by February 12, 2027 date on the backside of the pouch. Packages with other best if used by dates are unaffected by the recall. The affected products may contain cashews, pistachios, and cherries that are not marked in the product contents. The FDA says those contents could cause serious or life-threatening allergic reactions to some consumers who have an allergy or sensitivity to tree nuts or cherries. No illnesses have been reported in connection with the product. Customers who purchased those products should not consume them and can contact Second Nature for a full refund. 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

0: social media post from NBC News. Just listen to this framing. The resignation of a Southern California mayor who pleaded guilty to acting as a foreign agent for China has sparked backlash and reignited fears of anti-Asian discrimination. Amazing. This is the playbook. The story is that this is yet another Chinese Communist Party spy caught in the United States. This one, an elected official in California. That's the story, not the possibility of anti-Asian discriminatory backlash. Obviously, we should not hold all Asian people responsible for the actions of Chinese spies, right? It doesn't need to be said. I'll say it just to be careful, just to check that box. But the story here is not, well, this could stir racism against Asian people. It's that this was also what they did during COVID, because COVID started in China in a lab, a Chinese lab with a bunch of lying and cover up from the Chinese Communist Party. And Trump calls it a China virus. People lose their minds like this. People are, well, were there widespread examples of Americans going out and just like assaulting random Asian people because of that? They do this all the time. There'll be an Islamist terror attack, and the media will immediately run to say, but it was Islamophobia. This is not about anti-Asian discrimination. This is about another example of active Chinese espionage. And yes, this person does happen to be Chinese. So we should be vigilant about that. But NBC is on the case with the framing that they cannot quit. They're addicted to this stuff. We'll be right back.
1: It's Will Kane Country.
2: 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He is a person who has not lost his mind. He is a person who is too common at this point. His language is indistinguishable from the language of so many people on the left at this point.
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3: Fox News, I'm Jane Fergus. President Trump announcing a top ISIS leader was killed in a joint U.S.-Nigeria operation.
4: Abu Bilal al-Manuki was a key figure in ISIS who provided strategic guidance and financial operations in developing and manufacturing weapons.
3: The strike was carried out in Nigeria and no U.S. service members were harmed. That was Fox's Alex Hogan. The Organization of Iranian American Communities protesting today in Washington, D.C. to free Iran. Demonstrators calling for an end to the regime's executions, recognition of Iranians' people's struggle to overthrow the regime, and a democratic secular Iran. 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
5: I'm Ashley Dvorkin with a Fox Celebrity Profile with Andy Serkis and Iman Vellani of the animated adaptation of Animal Farm. Serkis directs, produces, and voice stars in the retelling of George Orwell's 1945 dystopian novella, along with a star-studded cast, which also includes Seth Rogen, Gaten Matarazzo, Glenn Close, and Woody Harrelson. Vellani plays two piglet characters in the film, and it's her first time doing voice acting.
6: Incredible. I mean, you should have heard that in the booth. It was amazing to witness what Iman was doing, playing. Bouncing off between those two characters.
7: And he was doing incredible. All of the voices, like every single animal. Yeah. And it was distinguishable, different voices. Like, it was so cool. I was watching the master work, you know?
8: Well, yes, because Andy's such a visual storyteller. So when you're doing like the next project, what's important to you?
6: As a desire to still have a collective experience, I still think we want to be immersed in a project and not necessarily just have stories told to us as 2D.
5: Ashley Dvorkin, Fox News.
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1: 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So it is now becoming basically the mainstream position of Democrats to demand court packing and to lie in the process of demonizing courts based on outcomes that the left is unhappy about. And the dishonesty runs deep. And the extremism, again, is becoming less extreme, at least within the Overton window of center-left politics. I want to start with Congresswoman Alexandria Ocasio-Cortez of New York, who had some thoughts about the recent decision in Virginia by that Supreme Court to throw out this illegal process on the referendum to change the Constitution. Democrats did it illegally. The Supreme Court ruled in accordance with the law and the Constitution of Virginia. Democrats didn't get their way, which was this egregiously unfair 10-to-1 map for four extra House seats in the upcoming elections. So they're very mad. So they are going after the integrity of that court, and they're doing so incredibly mendaciously. Here's AOC, cut 24. We will fact check her on the other side of the clip.
2: When it comes to Virginia, I think what is extremely disturbing about what has happened in Virginia is less about what's, you know, it's one thing to talk about the maps. It's another thing that this court went in and overturned the will of 3 million Virginians. They can say whatever they want to say about their reservations on the ballot initiative, but they explicitly chose to issue this ruling after the election happened. They had all the time in the world to issue an opinion or an injunction before allowing this election to happen. So they did not overturn a map. They overturned an election.
1: Okay, couple things wrong here. Number one, she says this was the will of 3 million Virginians. No, it was the will of half. And a handful and change of 3 million Virginians. And almost 49% of Virginians said hell no to this because it was so obviously unfair. They had this crazy ballot wording that was deeply misleading. Even NPR had an article about how confusing the whole thing was. They had a 3 or 4 to 1 advantage on propaganda and still barely eked out a win in a purple-blue state. So pretending like, oh, well, this is the will of 3 million people, no. And I think they were expecting to win by a lot more than they did. But it was so unfair and so terrible that even a lot of people who voted for Democrats in the last election voted no on the scheme. But more important than that, the scheme itself was illegal. The way that they went about trying to change the state constitution was unconstitutional. They broke multiple laws and constitutional provisions in getting this election to happen in the first place. That's the whole point of the court case and how it got thrown out. And we know, based on Democratic insider information that's gone public, that even Governor Spanberger's own team was warning fellow Democrats, don't do this. This very well might not survive legal challenges for these reasons. But they plowed ahead anyway, and then they paid for it because Spanberger's team, those people who were admonishing the Democrats not to do it, they were right. They were vindicated by the High Court of Virginia. And then the most obvious, glaring lie there from AOC, and maybe she just doesn't know, right? She's spouting off, half-cocked, doesn't know her facts. It's not stopping her from going after this court. Maybe she's one of the Democrats who thinks that it'd be a great idea to fire all 7 justices through this backdoor travesty that they were talking about that finally got shut down. Because, you know, in defense of democracy and institutions, you've got to ruin them. But she said, well, this court allowed the election to happen, and they didn't issue this ruling until after the election happened. They could have done this all the time in the world before it, and instead they let it happen, and then they threw out an election. As we have addressed, and as apparently AOC doesn't know, or she's willing to just lie about it aggressively, it was the Democrats' own position, argued in court to the justices of the Virginia Supreme Court, that they not rule on this until after the election had happened. The Democrats' position was, you can't issue this injunction. You can't stop this from going forward. You have to let the process play out before you look back and decide whether it was done constitutionally. That was not the Republican argument. That was not the right-wing argument. That was the state of Virginia Democrats going to the court saying, this is our position legally for these reasons, and the court sided with them because of the law. The court accepted the Democrats' demand that they not rule on the constitutionality until after it was over. And now that is being wielded as some sort of criticism and attack on the court for accepting AOC's party's legal position. And by the way, when they finally did hear this in court, in the oral arguments, and there's audio of this, you can listen to it. One justice asked the government's lawyer, the Democrats' lawyer, Jay Jones's lawyer, the murder fantasy attorney general of Virginia, said, hey, the fact that the yes side narrowly won, does the outcome of this election have any relevance to the constitutionality of the process that led to the existence of the election? And the Democrats' lawyer conceded the point, no, it is not relevant. And yet it is the point AOC is hanging her hat on here, which again is either ignorance or dishonesty. Then we have this issue of court packing at the national level. It is becoming almost like a litmus test on the left to support court packing, adding justices to the United States Supreme Court. And the Democrats increasingly are talking about if they can get all of the power back to then blow up the filibuster in the Senate and start structurally changing our whole government to help them win elections. They say it's all about democracy. It's about their power. This is extremely dangerous. Like, oh, we'll kill the filibuster. We're going to add some states so we can have more U.S. senators. And we're going to add 4 seats to the Supreme Court because it's a 6-3 conservative constitutionalist majority right now, forged over decades of hard work and elections and confirmation battles, often despite all the unprecedented escalations of the Democrats. And they don't like that. They're angry. They're frustrated. They feel like they should get all the outcomes they want, like spoiled children. And so they'll change the whole thing, add 4 seats, and create a 7-6 majority for their side to rubber stamp whatever they want. That's what they're threatening to do. And Kamala Harris, the most recent presidential nominee for the party, is at least willing to be open to those quote-unquote reforms, as she said on some Zoom call with an activist group, Cut 16.
3: Say, look, this is a moment where there are no bad ideas. A no bad idea brainstorm is what I'd like to call it. And in that no bad ideas brainstorm, we talk about what we need to do and think about doing around the Electoral College. We talk about the idea of Supreme Court reform, which includes expanding the Supreme Court. We invite a conversation about multi-members districts. We talk about, look, that if we win the Senate, which we should and we will, then the Senate Judiciary Committee should have rules that they put in place so when these people come before as nominees to the Supreme Court and lie, that they are held to account and consequence.
1: So here's a woman who lost the most recent election who now is talking about changing how we run elections in the country, like the Electoral College. What is she talking about? Reforming that or abolishing it? Seems a little insurrection-y, right? Little bit of a problem on democracy of the person who lost a fair and square election, and not just the Electoral College, but also the popular vote, by the way, saying, oh, well, we've got to take a look at that. They are losing in these realms. They are losing under the existing rules and the existing order. And so they're now talking about stomping all over the existing order and the institutions and changing the rules and changing the institutions for their own power. And they're doing it in this high-minded language of how it's all about stopping authoritarianism and promoting democracy, when in fact that is just projection. If they do this stuff, they're the authoritarians. They're the attackers of democracy. She says, oh, there are no bad ideas. Yes, there are. And she just mentioned a few of them, didn't she? And keep in mind, she's not a leader. She is a follower. She follows where the winds are blowing within her coalition. If she's out there making noises like this, that is further evidence that this is becoming maybe a majority-held position on the left. Deep, dangerous, disruptive, destabilizing radicalism on the left. I cannot overstate how worried I am about this. And lastly, Ro Khanna, left-wing congressman here in California, he tweeted, the Supreme Court has engaged in ugly recidivism that has marked the fastest rollback of black political rights since Reconstruction. That's a lie, in my view, or a gross distortion. But then he says, 18-year term limits on justices now. Expand the court from 9 to 13 justices now. I would just say no to both of those ideas, period. But expand the court from 9 to 13 justices now, congressman? The Republicans are in charge. Trump is president. Are you calling for a 13-3 conservative majority? That's what doing this now would mean. Of course, that's not what he means. He means wait for them to get the power, then change the rules for their side. He doesn't really mean now, but he's used to the activist cheerleading, and that's what they usually say. When do we want it? Now. In this case, it'd be, what do we want? Court packing. When do we want it? At some point in the future when we're in charge. Doesn't quite roll off the tongue the same way, does it? This is something we're keeping an eye on and will continue to. Big, big deal. We'll be right back.
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20: 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The death of John Belushi.
21: Our paramedics responded to a home in the Hollywood Hills. After a short time, had to pronounce the victim dead.
22: I came because I believe that the nuclear arms race has got to end for the sake of the world.
23: To be a part of the group of people that are supportive of what we are about, namely stopping the nuclear arms race.
24: Count number one, not guilty by reason of insanity. A look of wonder came to the faces of John Hinckley's parents. That's the count charging him with attempting to kill the President of the United States.
25: At the conclusion of tonight's game between the Giants and the Packers, all NFL training facilities will be struck.
26: I'm just very happy the patient is doing as well as he's doing right now.
27: It's very obvious that these caps were tampered with. It was not an accidental thing. It was not a product defect. It was willful and wanton. Deadly.
19: News as it happened then, news as it happens now.
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28: I'm Bill Hemmer, and these are the most impactful moments in American history. 1798. The ink was still drying on the Constitution. America was still in its infancy, and the subject of freedom was already at the center of debate. It was a period of tension. Abroad, Britain and France were constantly in conflict. America was caught in the middle, and the newly formed political parties were polarized by foreign alliances. President John Adams and his fellow Federalists in Congress believed that the new nation must be built on centrality and loyalty, an aid to curb political dissent through the Alien and Sedition Acts. Journalists were prosecuted and critics were silenced, though for the public, the legislation was seen as an assault on the First Amendment and remained unpopular. 3 years later, the legislation was not renewed, proving that freedom always prevails over fear. For more, go to Fox News Podcast.com. I'm Bill Hemmer, Fox News.

0: are back here on the Guy Benson Show, and it's time for this.
1: Woke Tales. Woo.
0: Been a while on a Woke Tales, and this is one that came to my attention on social media. It's actually interesting. There's a comedian that I used to enjoy maybe in the 90s, had not heard from her in a long time. Margaret Cho is her name. And it's actually weird because her name came up in conversation like last week randomly. And it was over a particular word that she used in a stand-up act. Just a side note here. Hadn't thought about her in years. And then this conversation came up. And then a few days later, she was actually back in the news. And this was written up a number of different places. She is at least claiming that she was offered and then turned down a role in the television series Heated Rivalry. And I'm not sure. I think that might be on HBO. It's a Canadian-based show, and it's about hockey players who are secretly gay, and a lot of the gays watch this show. And I don't myself. I'm an actual hockey fan. So I go to hockey games. We have Devil season tickets. And so I'd like post from NHL hockey games. And then the response on Twitter would be a bunch of people like, oh, Heated Rivalry. I'm like, no, hockey, actual hockey fan. So I've not seen the show, but it's culturally relevant and it's been all over the place. So, of course, I'm aware of it. And I guess Margaret Cho had been offered the role of one of the players' mothers or something like that. But she turned it down, she says. And the reason why is why this story is a Woke Tales story. She is saying that she couldn't bring herself to go film the show in Canada because she was afraid of coming back into the country, what her interaction might be with ICE. She said it's all because of Trump. And she thought that maybe after returning to the United States, there would be some sort of problem because she had been very outspoken in her opposition to Trump and ICE. And it's like, oh, she's so stunning and brave. Not all heroes wear capes. Amazing. Although now it seems like she's angling for a role in season two. So has her fear subsided? Now that the show's a hit, can she go back and get over this paranoia that she's got about ICE? So here's the thing. I was like, that's a very weird take to begin with. And if I remembered some of the substance of her comedy back in the 90s when she was more relevant, and I'm not saying that, you know, as a shot at her, I'm just thinking back to those days. Like, I'm pretty sure she was born here. I think she's a U.S. citizen. So I Googled, and indeed, Margaret Cho is a natural-born citizen of the United States. And so in my mind, one of two things are possible, and maybe it's a combination of both. Number one, she's lying about this for clout, right? She wants people to know that she was so worried about ICE and deportation or whatever being retaliated against because she's a woman of color and she'd said these things about politics, so she would get a hassle at the border from ICE because Trump or something. She wanted to put that out there to earn brownie points, woke credit with the people in order to get increased relevance and visibility, because here we are talking about her. Or her brain is so poisoned and misinformed by propaganda that she actually believes that as a United States citizen, going to do some work in Canada and coming back could become an occasion for a run-in with ICE. You're a citizen. It's not like you're even a green card holder or a legal immigrant, in which case you'd be fine as well. You wouldn't maybe be fine if you're an illegal immigrant. That's the whole point, Margaret. But you are a citizen of the United States. You will be fine at the U.S.-Canada border or anywhere else coming back into your country. And if she doesn't know that, or if she somehow doubts that, or thinks that she could be targeted by ICE because she's been so outspoken, I had missed that apparently, that is not a reality-based reflection of anything that's going on. It's not how any of this works, Margaret. with all due respect. And I think it might be both. I think she is overstating all of this, evidenced perhaps by the fact that she's, I guess, trying to get on season two, overstating it for that clout with the fellow wokes, while also having this brain worms thing where she's convinced herself that because she's not a MAGA-supporting white dude, she could have a run-in with ICE at the border, even as a U.S. citizen. And I just can't imagine living my life this way. And, I mean, it's like this paranoia and fear and misery, and so much of it is performative. It's not real. It's not rooted in anything. But I guess she feels, at least on some level, that it's true, which it's not, and that she has to advertise it and broadcast it to the world because she wants to impress certain people with how committed she is, right? It's like, oh, there's a victimhood here that she has completely constructed and invented for herself based on all this propaganda. And that wouldn't actually do anything for her unless other people, as many as possible, knew about it. Hence all this preening and posturing and nonsense. I would love to know, has Margaret Cho not traveled abroad once during the Trump administration? Really? Is that true? I would love to see those travel records. Or has she managed to be so brave as to do that, except in this case she wanted to tell everyone that she didn't? I don't know. That's, I guess, her business. But I just wanted to put out a public service announcement that if you're a citizen of the United States of America and you have gone abroad, no matter how critical you are of ICE or the president, you're going to be fine. You can come home. Get over it. Please, please try to at least attach some rationality to decisions that you make in your life. And if you're going to be completely irrational and misinformed, maybe don't put that out there for public consumption as, again, like a billboard of your own ignorance. Although, on the other hand, perhaps that is the whole point. Another hour of the Guy Benson Show coming up next. Dr. Roger Marshall, a U.S. senator from Kansas, will be here talking Trump's trip to China and beyond. That's coming up.
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7: I'm Ashley Dvorkin with a Fox Celebrity Profile with Bear Grylls. The host is currently bringing his celebrity friends out for adventures on Fox's Bear Grylls is Running Wild.
8: Well, I think on this season, we really push the boundaries. It's great to bring it to Fox and have such diversity from jungle, from, you know, the forest to the high mountains to the deserts. But we always try and kind of seek out different types of terrain. There are a zillion things, so that bucket list is long.
7: As for whether it's all adventure all the time for Bear, he admits sometimes he takes a break.
8: It's been a big such a big part of my life, the adventure. And from a kid growing up through to my time with the military, through to Man vs. Wild for many, many years, and then Running Wild for the last decade plus. But at home, we're pretty mellow. Having said that, we do live off grid. We do live on a little island in the UK. But I like that. It keeps our edge. But at the same time, I love getting back home, and I'm not like eating bugs and grubs. I love to cook a good big steak and a, you know, homemade cheesecake and get in a nice bath and have a cup of tea.
7: Ashley Dvorkin, Fox News.
9: A joint strike takes out a leader. I'm Jane Fergus, Fox News. As President Trump says the U.S. and Nigeria took out a top ISIS leader, Israel is making a similar claim about one of its enemies. Fox's Roger Stern has more.
10: Israel says it killed the leader of the Hamas military wing in an airstrike. Israel adds that Izz al-Din al-Haddad was one of the last remaining Hamas commanders who helped plan the October 7th attack nearly 3 years ago, which killed 1,200 and saw more than 250 people taken hostage. Now Israel killed six other people along with al-Haddad, according to his family. The killings come as the ceasefire between Israel and Hamas remains fragile, with both sides arguing over Hamas's disarmament. Roger Stern, Fox News.
9: Meanwhile, new details emerging in the 2025 murder of two Israeli embassy staffers. Fox's Madeline Rivera in Washington, D.C. with more.
11: Federal prosecutors say Elias Rodriguez was motivated by political bias and hatred. Rodriguez is now facing multiple charges, including murder, terrorism, and hate crimes. Authorities say he planned extensively for this attack, flying to D.C. from Chicago with his gun. Investigators say surveillance video showed Rodriguez shooting 26-year-old Sarah Milgram and 30-year-old Yaron Leshinsky after they left a young diplomat's reception at the Capitol Jewish Museum. As Milgram tried to crawl away, Rodriguez allegedly approached her and shot more rounds. Court papers state Rodriguez then went inside the museum. He displayed a red keffiyeh and said, "I did it for Palestine, I did it for Gaza," and as police officers removed him from the building, he called out, "Free Palestine."
9: Rodriguez has pleaded not guilty. The Department of Justice is seeking the death penalty. 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
0: When Trump said we need to build the wall because we've got people coming in here illegally bringing drugs and crime and rapists, what the average person listening at home heard was, yeah, we should probably build that wall. That doesn't sound safe at all. But the media wanted you to prioritize what they thought mattered, which was their made-up interpretation of Donald Trump's approach to border security. Same thing going on with Spencer Pratt right now.

0: oil disaster. Bill Cassidy is a sleazebag, a terrible guy who is bad for Louisiana.
1: The Supreme Court has dealt a legal blow to Democrats in Virginia.
2: Last week, the Virginia Attorney General launched a last-ditch effort to the Supreme Court in hopes of reviving the state's plan to redraw its congressional districts to gain additional Democratic seats, asking the justices to block a May 8th ruling by the state Virginia Supreme Court that invalidated an amendment to the Virginia Constitution that allowed the state's legislature to enact a law, a new congressional map, before the midterms. But the AG's emergency appeal found no traction at the nation's highest court, which many legal experts considered a long shot because the Virginia Supreme Court's ruling rested on its interpretation of the state's constitution.
1: For now, Virginia is using the current congressional map. Tens of thousands of protesters descended on London today for two demonstrations, one involving the far right and the other Palestinian supporters. At least 4,000 police officers were on the scene to try and keep the two groups apart. I'm Jane Fergus, and this is Fox News.
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0: new generation of conservative talk. 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
1: It's a new hour here on The Guy Benson Show. 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As we hit the middle hour, Fox News alert. Market update. The Dow finishing in the green, barely. Modest gains. 56 points at the closing bell. The Dow finishing the day at 49,760. Staying green despite that bad inflation news that we talked about at the end of the last hour. That market update brought to you by Americans for Prosperity, my great friends there, the mission that they're fighting for. I'm a believer in it, and I'm proud to be associated with them. You can find out more or maybe join them, americansforprosperity.org/guy. Well, I'm very, very pleased to welcome back to our show Dr. Drew, a.k.a. Dr. Drew Pinsky. He's a board-certified physician, a popular TV host, author, public speaker. He's got his hands in multiple podcast projects. You can check out drdrew.com for more there. Dr. Drew, great to have you back here.
2: Guy, I've not spoken to you since our great trip to the French Caribbean.
1: We've got to get back there at some point. That was so much fun with you and your wife and the whole crew. So glad to hear your voice again. Although I do have to ask you about a not terribly happy subject, although it does seem like some of the hysteria is really unfounded here. Hantavirus. We're seeing headlines. People, of course, flash back to COVID and

0: start to get worried and concerned about A, their health, B, what the government might impose on them. What is the medical assessment here in your mind?
1: Well, first, I want to share with people something I discovered monkeying around on AI, which is that the word hanta is apparently an Israeli slang for sucker or chump. So don't be a chump on this one. This chump virus is exactly that. Hantavirus has been around forever. It affects and kills a few hundred people a year, not even that. And it has almost zero human-to-human transmission. And by almost zero, you should just consider that zero. No one listening to this show is going to be exposed or going to get infected with hantavirus unless it's directly from the urine of the rodents, from which probably everyone on this ship got it as well. Now, if there is human-to-human transmission, immediately think gain of function. Somebody's monkeying with the virus, because that would not happen naturally. And let's assume they're not, and this should not even be in the news cycle. We shouldn't even be talking about it. Should leave it for the infectious disease folks, the CDC, and people like myself to keep an eye on it, to know what to do should it develop, and that's that. But the fact that they are so addicted in the press to the panic porn is just disgusting.
0: Well, on that front, I saw a headline from NBC News, I think it was today, where it's like, well, actually, it looks like maybe it's easier to transmit this disease than we thought. And people are like, oh, here we go. Are the experts lying to us? I mean, there's so much distrust in the pipeline here for all sorts of reasons, doctor. And then I actually read the story, and I'm not really sure that the headline really backed up what was in the story, but I know that there have been
1: any of these people.
0: Go ahead.
1: We don't know that any of them got human-to-human transmission. Any of them. They have been all common source, all of it. And maybe there's some human-to-human transmission. Maybe it's a little more or a little less than we typically calculate. Not the concern of the public. It still is a zero. Why aren't people worrying about tuberculosis or the murine typhus outbreak we have because of the rodent overgrowth here in Southern California? Or why aren't they worrying about rat urine here when the homeless populations are overrun with the rats that could be giving various infectious disease of zoonotic origin? Why aren't we panicking about that? Why aren't we actually talking about the things that do infect people and could be a medical problem for people, say, in Southern California?
0: Yeah, I mean, I think that's fair.
1: The image of the cruise ship, we are addicted to that. We are addicted to hearing from the CDC, and people both want to wear a mask. At the same time, there's a group that doesn't want to hear anything about this. It's weird how we have just devolved into two different camps.
0: Yeah, I did hear, we interviewed a doctor about this over the weekend on TV. He said there have been previous hantavirus outbreaks that have been contained and extinguished using like the protocols that they're using here. So I'm just like urging caution. Obviously, you're going even further than that.
1: 10,000 cases of tuberculosis every year. Why aren't we talking about that?
0: Yeah, I think that's a totally fair point. And you just raised some of the public health concerns in your neck of the woods, Southern California. We've been talking about the Los Angeles mayor's race on this show because I think it's sort of entertaining and interesting, almost this petri dish of how much are people willing to put up with in terms of failure before they start going in another direction. You've got basically this three-way race. There was supposed to be, I think this week, another debate, and that's fallen apart completely because Mayor Bass pulled out, having previously committed to it. Did not go well for her last week in that debate. And the other candidate in the race, besides the incumbent Bass and this insurgent Spencer Pratt, formerly of reality TV, is this Nithya Raman, who is on the city council. She's a socialist, kind of like the Mamdani model. She was talking about the rise of Spencer Pratt and the way that he seems to be surging and getting a lot of attention. On a podcast interview, she said this, cut 19.
2: But I also think it's a very real thing that we should take seriously and we need to grapple with, and we need to offer it an honest response, a response that's rooted in actually solving these problems. Otherwise, people will turn to fascism, to mini Trump, which is who I think Spencer Pratt really represents.
0: Mini Trump, fascism. I mean, this seems to be how they argue about everything, Dr. Yep. Drew. And she's saying we need honest solutions. I think the problem is she and her ilk have been in charge of that city for many, many years. They've caused the problems.
1: many decades. They're not getting any nearer to solving the problems. As soon as she starts speaking, as soon as she started talking, that is what people are tired of. I will tell you what has happened with Spencer Pratt. He is inspired because he's been directly affected by the incompetence. His online presence and his AI ads on social media are beyond the best, and his fans are actually creating their own. But more than anything else, for the people in Southern California, in one debate, he blew open the Overton window. Let me give you an example. Nithya Raman and Karen Bass want to stay the course. They want to talk about $750,000 units to house the homeless, which, by the way, if you could cure addiction with four walls, my God, my career would have been so easy. I just put all these patients in a room and they're fixed. Oh, my God, this is incredible. Well, he called that out, and he said, no, this is it. It's over. You do not lie down on the sidewalk. Drug addiction cannot be untreated on the streets, period. No more. We're moving a little bit this way, a little more that. Nobody lies down on the sidewalk. We're going to enforce vagrancy laws, and we're going to treat the drug addicts. That's it. And people were like, what? Somebody could do that? They were shocked to hear it. I've been saying it for 15 years. These are my patients lying all over the streets. They're not impossible to treat. They're difficult to treat, but they're quite treatable. And if you don't treat them, they will die. And if you don't motivate them to get treatment, they will stay lying on the sidewalk and get sicker until they die. Just saying you can't lie on the street, we can move you along, we can get you to treatment, just having said that blew open the Overton window. And he's doing it on multiple fronts. He's saying, if climate change is the issue, Mayor, geez, I'm so upset about this, Karen Bass, Mayor Bass, if climate change is the issue and the reason you couldn't contain that fire, then let's prepare for climate change. Prepare for it. Otherwise, you're incompetent. And that's calling that stuff out is incredibly a breath of fresh air.
0: 20 seconds or so. Do you think he can actually win out there?
1: People hope so. I mean, they're tired of this. This is a moment. We'll see. I mean, at least for me, it's just grateful that he blew open the Overton window so we can say things without getting canceled. I said this about the homeless situation, exactly what he's saying, about 7 years ago, and I was immediately canceled for it. So the Overton window is open. Hopefully people's eyes were open along with it.
0: And they offer more of the same, more of this failure, more money from taxpayers at, exorbitant rates and all the fraud. It's outrageous, and he's trying to cut through all of it. It's a race that's captivating, certainly. Dr. Drew Pinsky, the one and only Dr. Drew, on The Guy Benson Show. Thank you, Doc.
1: Thanks, Guy. Talk soon.
0: We'll be right back after this.
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0: 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After 4 seconds, I stood up and screamed,
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9: 18. 18-

0: 1969, Promontory Summit, Utah. Two locomotives face each other on the plains, one from the east, one from the west. And with the tap of a final railroad spike, America becomes connected as one nation. It took 6 years, thousands of miles of track. With hammers in hand and fire in their bellies, men risked everything to carve steel across mountains and deserts. Some died in blizzards, others in blasts. Still, they pressed on, laying 10 miles of track in a single day. The Transcontinental Railroad didn't just move trains, it moved people. It provided opportunity, and it proved to a young nation we could build something bigger than ourselves.
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4: Roger, the clock is operating. We're underway. A little bumpy along about here.
5: Roger, 0G, and I feel fine. Capsule is turning around. Oh, that view is tremendous.
6: Let me ask you one simple question. Do you, Ambassador Zorin, deny that the USSR has placed and is placing medium and intermediate range missiles and sites in Cuba? Yes or no? Don't wait for the translation. Yes or no?
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6: I'm prepared to wait for my answer until hell freezes over, if that's your decision.
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9: This is House Call for Health. A snack company is recalling some of one of its products over food allergy risks. The Second Nature Brands company voluntarily calling back certain 10-ounce pouches of its Keto Crunch Smart Mix Trail Mix snacks. The pouches are marked with a best if used by February 12, 2027 date on the backside of the pouch. Packages with other best if used by dates are unaffected by the recall. The affected products may contain cashews, pistachios, and cherries that are not marked in the product contents. The FDA says those contents could cause serious or life-threatening allergic reactions to some consumers who have an allergy or sensitivity to tree nuts or cherries. No illnesses have been reported in connection with the product. Customers who purchased those products should not consume them and can contact Second Nature for a full refund. 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House Call for Health and Lisa Brady, Fox News.

0: Guy Benson. We are back. Thank you so much for joining us. I'm very pleased to welcome to the show our friend Molly Hemingway, editor-in-chief at The Federalist, Fox News contributor, and a best-selling author, including of her new instant bestseller, made the New York Times list, Alito, the justice who reshaped the Supreme Court and restored the Constitution, at MZ Hemingway on social. Molly, congratulations and welcome back.
1: Thank you. It's so great to be here with you.
0: I actually want to start with your book before I get to some related issues in the news, because last time we had you on the show to talk about this book, it had just come out, either that day or the day after, and I had started the book but had not finished the book. I have since completed the whole thing. And a couple different things jumped out at me over the course of Alito, but there was one specific detail, almost like a side plot storyline, that intrigued me that I just wanted to touch on with you, even though it's probably not the newsiest or juiciest thing that you reported in the book. I still just think for those of us who have been involved in or have covered or paid attention to or have cared about the judicial confirmation wars now for many years, if you were to talk to many, many conservatives and you were to raise the name Harriet Myers, there would be a certain reaction, I would say, among many conservatives, like, oh man, that was the terrible initial decision that President George W. Bush made in terms of nominating someone for an open Supreme Court seat, and the right revolted against him, and she was this cipher and a squish and would have been terrible, and thank God we all put a stop to that because then we got Justice Alito. And in your book, your treatment of Harriet Myers was just kind of unexpected and fairly refreshing, and I feel like I have to think about her differently now. So can you just remind us of the sequence of events first, and then maybe your somewhat counterintuitive or narrative-busting take on her? We'll get to that next.
1: President Bush and his team thought they would have a Supreme Court opening in their first term, but they didn't get one until June of the first year of their second term. And they thought it was going to be Chief Justice Rehnquist because he was in very poor health, but it turned out to be Sandra Day O'Connor. And so they filled that seat, or they put up for that seat John Roberts, who then, right before his nomination hearing was about to be held, the Chief Justice did die. So they pulled that nomination and instead nominated him to be Chief
0: Justice. Right, so there was Sandra Day O'Connor, the longtime justice appointed by Reagan, who decided that she wanted to step away, just didn't want to do it anymore for various reasons, family and that kind of thing. So she retired, and that vacancy was initially filled, or the nomination was John Roberts to be an associate justice, and then there was a double vacancy because the Chief Justice, then Rehnquist, died before the confirmation process for Roberts. Is that roughly correct?
1: Yes. And okay, the Bush team said, we have to have a woman for this next slot. They all agreed. They were really into kind of that identity politics. But most of the women that were available were too conservative for the Bush team, or they hadn't had enough experience. So they end up saying, we don't really have anyone other than Harriet Myers, who's the White House counsel, not a constitutional lawyer. And it goes over horribly, as you noted. The conservative movement absolutely rebels. I had the same view you did, Guy, when I started writing this, but when I interviewed all these people in the Bush White House and saw that it was a much different story than we realized, including that Harriet Myers herself always wanted Alito to be the first nominee, and she insisted on him getting that nomination eventually. And the day after she has to have her nomination pulled because it's going nowhere, she just gets to work on getting Alito confirmed. It was just very different than what I thought going into my reporting and research for the book.
0: Yeah, because I guess, and I'm not sure why I believe this, but I just assumed like, oh, this was some like Bush friend and they wanted a woman and she probably wasn't even that conservative, but she checked, you know, a certain identity box. And so they went with her, and the principled conservatives all stood up and made it clear that that was not going to fly. And so then they had to retreat and put in a strong conservative, very qualified, in Sam Alito. And that's just kind of unfair to her, which is something that I did not know until I read your book, because she, as you just noted, was a fierce advocate for him. And then even after, I mean, I can only imagine going through the humiliation to some extent, or almost like an indignity of having this nomination and then having your own side torpedo it. And then it's like, oh, well, this giant job is no longer mine. I guess I just have to go back to being White House counsel. And like, she put her nose to the grindstone immediately, no hard feelings, and was a cheerleader for Alito in that rigorous process. And like, she did not let it get personal or bother her on any level to the point that she was going to try to take it out on him or anyone else. Like, what a high road sort of badass thing to do. I had no idea.
1: She also was one of the people who worried that Chief Justice John Roberts, you know, everyone kind of knew he'd be pretty good, but she worried that he didn't have enough of a coherent judicial philosophy, which I think that take has also aged well in light of the Obamacare decision and a few other ones where conservatives wondered where they came from. She just was but at that time she was a very balanced, thoughtful person, and she never wanted to be nominated. She was forced into that by the president, who she very loyally served, and it was a difficult situation for everybody. Yeah,
0: but it does seem like, based on your reporting in the book and the way that all shook out, and I'm not saying it would have been all better if she had been nominated and confirmed, right? I think, you know, you've just written the book on Alito. It's like, hey, this guy's been this jurisprudential giant on the court. But maybe this underlying assumption that she was some like rhino, lightweight, not a real conservative, kind of all the things that I imagined, were probably not fair to her. It sounds like she was actually an extremely bright, principled, sort of clear-eyed conservative after all. And maybe I'm just displaying or advertising my own ignorance. I never met her. But that was just kind of like the overall vibe that I remember, the way that confirmation thing all petered out. And I just wanted to raise this and to sort of flag this, because I think that she's gotten a bad rap unfairly within the conservative movement. All these years later, I'm realizing it, and I just wanted to take an opportunity here to maybe, if not correct the record, just add to it, courtesy of your reporting.
1: I would say that the rebellion made sense. Conservatives knew they needed a stalwart constitutional lawyer. Harriet
0: Meyer's
1: staff.
0: And she agreed. That's my point. Like,
1: and
0: she actually,
1: yes,
0: agreed,
1: and she
0: with
1: agreed.
0: What you just said.
1: So I still think, you know, it all worked out very well for Bush and for the party and for the movement to have Alito be the nominee. But yeah, she definitely was misunderstood. And her staff will say to this day they think she would have performed much better than people gave her credit for.
0: Okay. See, that's just one of those things where you got to go buy the book, read the book. Join the legions that have made Alito a bestseller, and there's lots of little nuggets like that sprinkled throughout. Now, Molly, when we come back, I do want to shift to present day and yet more attacks on the integrity and legitimacy of the U.S. Supreme Court, and other courts, by the way, from the left. They seem to be really ramping up on this sort of line of attack. I worry about where it may go, given the climate within Democratic politics and left-wing politics today. So we will turn to really just some statements made in the last couple of days and what it might foretell when we come back with Molly Hemingway, editor-in-chief at The Federalist, Fox News contributor. Her new book is a bestseller, Alito. Stand by. We'll return after this.
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5: Fox News, I'm John Saucier. President Trump's back from China, says that country has agreed to buy hundreds of planes from Boeing and more U.S. soybeans. Senator Jerry Moran on Fox News Live with some thoughts on the meeting and what he hopes China will do.
6: I think what we're looking for is to China to say exactly what they've agreed to. And then, of course, we need to make certain that they live up to that agreement.
5: President Xi is set to visit the U.S. in September. The Organization of Iranian American Communities with a protest in D.C. today calling for a more secular Iran and an end to political executions. An exiled dissident group, People's Mojahedin Organization, was involved in the protest, member Kimia Arya condemning the regime.
7: A government that executes young activists for speaking out, organizing students, or resisting oppression is a government that is terrified of its own people.
5: Organizers are calling for an end to political executions. 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
4: 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Senior White House correspondents Jackie Heinrich and Peter Ducey anchor from Washington, D.C.
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10: Our yoga instructor challenged us to find inner peace. I found it faster than anyone. After 4 seconds, I stood up and screamed,
11: "I found nirvana! I win!"
10: They asked me to leave. 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
6: Police in Anaheim say they are following a white Ford Bronco, and that is O.J. Simpson with a gun to his head.
7: You guys have got to be strong because you are, I just know, I just feel in my heart that you're okay. 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
8: Susan Smith has been arrested and will be charged with two counts of murder in connection with the deaths of her children.
9: It's not a Republican victory. It's not a Democratic victory. It is the American people making a set of choices.
10: If you get someone over here now to 325 Gretna Green, he's back. Please.
11: Okay, what does he look like?
10: He's O.J. Simpson. I think you know his record.
3: News as it happened then. 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
2: This is Fox News Talk.
12: This is Fox on Justice. The nation's capital seeing a sharp decrease in crime over the past year after President Trump deployed the National Guard and as the country gets ready to celebrate its 250th birthday. Here are the numbers. A 52% drop in homicide, robbery down 23%, and a 56% decrease in motor vehicle theft. Officials say one area of concern, a spate of brawls in the city known as teen takeovers. Trump's U.S. attorney in D.C., Jeanine Pirro, said many teens need to be treated like adults.
13: The problem is that they don't believe that these young people need to be treated as criminals. They are committing adult crimes.
12: The decrease in crime follows a nationwide trend since President Trump returned to office. The murder rate is now the lowest since 1900. President Trump says the reduction in crime is largely thanks to his border policies. Lucas Tomlinson, Fox News.

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1: We are halfway through the Guy Benson Show on this Tuesday. 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All right, Molly. So you get into this a lot in your book, Alito, and now here we are. You could probably add another chapter already. The delegitimization campaign from the left, years long, against the U.S. Supreme Court. And you can go through the list, the attacks on the justices, the assassination threats and plots, the protests at their homes, Chuck Schumer, the Senate Minority Leader, going to the steps of the U.S. Supreme Court and threatening several justices by name in a very inappropriate way, and just all the histrionics and theatrics in various confirmation hearings, the unprecedented behavior of Democrats, the attempted power grabs, the escalations, all of it. And you lay much of it out in your book. Here we are now looking at a decision that was just made recently on the Voting Rights Act that invalidates the constitutionality of racially gerrymandered districts. And that's sort of a simple way of putting it. But we're seeing that case out of Louisiana. It's having a ripple effect across the South. And once again, because Democrats have not gotten their way, they have not achieved the political outcome or ideological outcome that they want, and they feel like they are entitled to power and winning. It's like a birthright to them. They are once again ramping up conversations about quote-unquote reforms to the Supreme Court if they ever take power again, including some of them are just openly talking about packing the court. And one thing that you also note in your book is for decades, the left dominated at the Supreme Court, especially on cultural issues. They won virtually everything all the time. And there was a multi-decade campaign by the conservative right, especially the legal right, to slowly but surely turn the tide through winning elections and confirmation processes and the Federalist Society and all of that. And that has borne fruit today through a completely legitimate process to have this 6-3 constitutionalist majority. And the left, which would have screamed bloody murder about any form of quote-unquote reform back when they were always getting their way for decades, they have turned on a dime on this institution, and they are taking every opportunity to undermine it and set the table to, frankly, destroy it in some cases. I just wonder if you can reflect, especially on what we've seen over the last week or two, because it seems like a lot of public figures in the legal realm and the political realm seem to be saying out loud what they intend to do to crush this institution if they're given the chance.
2: I'm glad you're highlighting this, Guy, because it has seemed to me that this is ramping up in really dangerous ways. People talk about politics all the time, but what happens with the court really should be protected from politics. You finally have a court that is saying that, okay, well, if something's not in the Constitution, we shouldn't say it is, or this is better handled, you know, by Congress than the president or than by the courts. And the left is willing to burn down our entire system of rule of law because that means that they're not able to engage in judicial activism. It's, to me, it goes across a line that should not be gone across, and that it's happening from some of the highest levels of government officials. You had, as you mentioned, Chuck Schumer, Hakeem Jeffries. These are prominent people either threatening violence or threatening destruction of the court or other courts. I mean, the Virginia Supreme Court was also framed by the founders, you know, as it happens. And the whole idea that politics, they should be protected from politics. That's why they have lifetime appointments to the Supreme Court, why federal judges have those. That's why you can't cut their pay, because you don't want it to just be another political body. We already have two of those with the executive branch and the congressional branch. But the courts are supposed to determine, to interpret the law faithfully and accurately. It's a real problem if you don't have rule of law. That's where you get on a toboggan ride to a third world country, basically.
1: Hakeem Jeffries, the man who would be speaker, even if Democrats have a blue ripple in the fall, he would be in line to be Speaker of the House. Here he is in cut 23. He's raging about the Virginia Supreme Court and what happened last week there. He's been raging about the U.S. Supreme Court as well. They just want their outcomes, and they don't care what they burn down as long as they get their outcomes. Here he is making what sounds like a bunch of threats, by the way. Threats. If the Democrats are able to not just win back the House, but have full control of the government in D.C., that's why I think the stakes are high moving forward. This is the potential next Speaker of the House on MS Now, Cut 23.
3: Period of time, we do have these structural problems that need to be addressed. We've got to, for instance, make sure we pass the John Robert Lewis Voting Rights Advancement Act so we can end the era of voter suppression in the United States of America once and for all. We have to end Citizens United, dramatically reform our campaign finance laws to stop the ability of these deep-pocketed special interests to intervene. And we are going to have to explore massive judicial reform, state by state and at the federal level, and everything should be on the table as far as I'm concerned.
1: All right, so we can talk about the so-called John Lewis Voting Rights Act, which was packed with shocking poison pills, which is why no Republican could ever support it. We could talk about Citizens United and dark money in politics and how the Democrats are actually the party of dark money that's actually benefited them dramatically. Quote, massive judicial reform. State by state and at the federal level, he said, everything should be on the table. Others, Molly, being more explicit. Cory Booker, senator from New Jersey, who I think fancies himself a presidential candidate again in the future. I think he's someone who wants to be president. He said that the U.S. Supreme Court is corrupt and has to be reformed. Ruben Gallego, who has a problematic tie to Eric Swalwell, reportedly, he was tweeting about the need to not just add term limits and retirement ages to the U.S. Supreme Court, but also add justices, new seats to the Supreme Court, which is just textbook court packing. James Carville, supposedly like an old school Clintonite Democrat, he said on a podcast recently, and we covered it, the Democrats, his party, should never campaign on any of it. But once they get the power, they should kill the filibuster, add states, and pack the court, and just do it. Don't campaign, don't ask the voters, just do it. This is becoming more and more a mainstream, if not majority-held position among Democrats, Molly. And if we're looking kind of down the barrel here of the Democrats talking about adding four or more seats to the court, I mean, it really is kind of like end-stage banana republic, dangerous talk. And I worry that it might be, for a lot of them, not just talk.
2: And it's clearly part of a well-coordinated, well-funded campaign. You highlight these prominent Democrats in office or in the media. But one of the things I told in the book, Alito, was about how a dark money-funded propaganda outlet called ProPublica raised $53 million in 1 year to attack the integrity of the court. They bragged about it in their IRS filings, saying that mostly what they'd done with their money was go after Justice Thomas and go after Justice Alito. They did it for the purpose of getting the Senate to provide oversight of the Supreme Court, which actually can't be allowed in our constitutional republic the way that they had planned for it. But that shows that there is a lot of money involved in this campaign, a lot of coordination. And it is because for a long time, for decades, as you noted, the court was this reliable pathway when the people didn't do what the left wanted. You know, they'd have things go up for a vote and it wouldn't pass. And they'd say, well, that's okay. We'll just run it through the Supreme Court and they'll do what we want. And for decades that worked. Even when Republicans were nominating a bunch of people, it still seemed to work because of these outside pressure campaigns. Only recently, in the last 6 years, have we had a majority constitutionalist or originalist, to describe the majority of the court now, which means that they don't put their own opinions in so much as look at what the Constitution or the statutes say and then rule according to the original meaning of those writings.
1: Molly Hemingway, stay with us. I've got to take one more break here. But when we come back, I want to talk about what's just happened in Virginia. A lot to unpack there. Plus, a conspiracy theory being embraced, according to another poll, by a stunning number of Democrats. I want to get your reaction to that. It's all coming up with Molly Hemingway here on The Guy Benson Show. Stay tuned.
0: Miss a minute, miss a lot. 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
7: Saving you money, I'm Hillary Barsky. Many Americans are facing mounting financial pressures, but by making small changes to everyday habits can make a major impact on long-term wealth. Last year, nearly three-quarters of Americans failed to meet their savings and spending goals, according to a Vanguard Consumer Survey. Many people, especially those in their 30s and 40s, are falling into costly traps, including failing to boost emergency savings, delaying investing, and taking on too much debt. Financial experts say it's important to prioritize retirement savings. Missing out on employer matches or delaying contributions can have a long-term impact. Also, don't take on financial debt, which chips away at your ability to build real wealth. And it's critical to save for an emergency fund and start to plan for your child's education early. College costs continue to rise, and many families underestimate the importance that the earlier you start to save, the less difficult it becomes in later years. Saving you money, Hillary Barsky, Fox News.
8: I'm Bill Hemmer, and these are the most impactful moments in American history. 1798, the ink was still drying on the Constitution. America was still in its infancy, and the subject of freedom was already at the center of debate. It was a period of tension. Abroad, Britain and France were constantly in conflict. America was caught in the middle, and the newly formed political parties were polarized by foreign alliances. President John Adams and his fellow Federalists in Congress believed that the new nation must be built on centrality and loyalty, an aid to curb political dissent through the Alien and Sedition Acts. Journalists were prosecuted and critics were silenced, though for the public, the legislation was seen as an assault on the First Amendment and remained unpopular. 3 years later, the legislation was not renewed, proving that freedom always prevails over fear. For more, go to Fox News Podcast. I'm Bill Hemmer, Fox News.

0: we continue here on the Guy Benson Show, we're lucky to have Molly Hemingway still with us. So, Molly, I mentioned briefly Virginia, and you've got Jay Jones, the anger management issues AG in Virginia, who has now appealed the giant L that Democrats have taken in the Commonwealth to the U.S. Supreme Court. And all the smart legal minds say this has no chance of going anywhere at the Supreme Court. I've seen people saying it'll probably be dead on arrival by Friday. Chief Justice Roberts said the Republicans could respond to this brief, and the expectation is it could be unanimous or lopsided and just dismissed by Friday. I wonder if you agree with that. But it was just amazing to see, once they lost, because they broke the law, and Spanberger's own team reportedly had said, hey, this could very well get invalidated. We should not do it this way. And the Democrats said, screw you, we're doing it anyway. And now the whole thing has fallen apart. There were conversations about rewriting the rules to basically make all seven justices in Virginia on the state Supreme Court no longer eligible to serve, throw them all out and replace every single one of them with partisan hacks in order to shove through the new map. There are other extra or unconstitutional ways that are being discussed to go around this judicial ruling. It looks like for now, the Democrats in charge have mostly said no to that in Virginia. Spanberger said she's against it, though she also said she wasn't going to redistrict, then she did. So, you know, everything with a grain of salt. But the fact that this was spilling out into the open, that they were talking about really breathtaking maneuvers, like effectively firing retroactively an entire Supreme Court. I mean, these types of voices would normally just be limited to, like, you know, Reddit commenters and, you know, people in the fever swamps online. But the fever swamps seem to be actually maybe not fully running the show, but heavily influencing the conversation on the left right now.
1: And it's one thing to have a fever swamp. You know, I also tell the story in the book about how there was an effort to impeach Earl Warren at the height of the judicial activism of his court. Everybody spoke out against it. Everybody, left and right. You had major figures and institutions saying this is not appropriate just because you disagree with his opinion. So they actually probably had a much better case than what we've seen in recent days. And yet when you have prominent people saying, we are going to burn down the court, essentially, who's speaking out against it? Who on the left is saying, this is dangerous rhetoric. This is tyrannical and despotic to fire everybody in a court for disagreeing with your quite radical partisan political position that everyone, you know, knew was unconstitutional, even as they were forcing it through. I don't think there can be enough pushback or outrage over this. It's not, you know, it shouldn't be a partisan issue. We all need the courts. Rule of law has so much to do with peaceful living and economic security and economic well-being. You go to countries that don't have rule of law, that's where you don't have flourishing citizens. Our rule of law has been a bedrock of our system. The New York Times treated this proposal, this insane proposal to fire all the Supreme Court justices of Virginia, as if it were an intriguing idea.
0: Yeah, sure.
1: Instead
0: oh,
1: of calling it what it is.
0: Plan.
1: Yeah. It's like you actually should be highlighting the danger involved with destroying a branch of government.
0: Well, especially the people who drone on about democracy and norms and fighting authoritarianism, when in fact a lot of that just seems to be projection on their own part. They also have this self-delusion on the left that they are sort of the very rational party. They're the moral party. They are the reality-based community, as they used to refer to themselves. And then I saw, this was a survey, Molly, highlighted this week in the Washington Post, self-identified Democrats in this country were asked about a number of different events, and 42% of those Democrat-leaning respondents in the poll said that they believed the Butler, Pennsylvania assassination attempt against Donald Trump was faked or staged. 42%. That is not just a fringe fever swamp. That is a huge number of people. And this was an incident, as we recall, terribly, in which Donald Trump was shot in the ear on live television, and one of the rally goers seated behind him was shot dead by one of the bullets. That man is gone. He was murdered by that assassin. Trump barely survived because he turned his head at the last second. And 42% in this Washington Post highlighted survey of Democrats think it was staged. I mean, I worry very significantly about our ability as a society to resolve differences in any sort of rational way when we look at what's been said about the court in the last couple of weeks and you couple it with a polling data point like that. It's pretty dark.
1: You're depressing me, Guy.
0: I'm sorry. That's not my intention, but I have to talk about it.
1: There are people, you know, you see this on left and right. Sometimes there are people who have fringe beliefs.
0: 100%.
1: The thing that concerns me is anytime like 10% of Republicans believe something wacky, it dominates the news cycle. This is not the first time you've seen a significant percentage of Democrats believing crazy conspiracy theories. And yet it doesn't seem to receive the pushback that it would if it were on the right. You might remember that a majority of them at one point believed that Donald Trump had stolen the election in 2016 by colluding with Russia. You also had people, including like all the way up to Barack Obama, I think, believing that Karl Rove had stolen the 2004 election for George W. Bush by controlling the voting machines in Ohio. You know, there are these fringe beliefs that will get latched onto. And it is important that we have quality media so that people know can all operate from the same set of facts. And we just are not at a highlight of media performance these days.
0: No, I mean, it hasn't been for a long time. I think
1: the Butler story should be covered more. It should have, you know, we should know much, much, much more about the attempted assassin and the guy who killed, and shot the people there in Butler, Pennsylvania. But we don't have a media even curious to dig into his background. And that also can help perpetuate some of these conspiracy theories.
0: When the crazy stuff gets shoveled into the conversation by extremists on the right, the media recoils and rushes to debunk and to give context and all of that. And sometimes, by the way, they lie and they turn non-conspiracy theories into conspiracy theories. But when there are bona fide crazy, insane conspiracy theories on the left, you don't see the same degree of recoiling and this instinct to go fight it because, unfortunately, a lot of people in elite newsrooms either agree with the conspiracy theory or somewhat agree with it or realize it's their fellow partisans pushing it, so they don't want to really betray the tribe too hard or too loudly. And that is where we end up in the place that we're talking about here. And it is perhaps slightly depressing, and yet it is reality, which is why I brought it up with Molly Hemingway, Fox News contributor. You can read her stuff at The Federalist and buy her best-selling book, Alito, The Justice Who Reshaped the Supreme Court and Restored the Constitution, available everywhere right now. Molly, as always, thank you so much.
1: Thank you, Guy.
0: Final hour of the Guy Benson Show coming up next. We'll talk to a member of Congress who's been targeted by the Democrats for defeat in November. Some updates on the political scene and what's happening on Capitol Hill straight ahead.
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4: A one-way ticket to hell. I'm John Saucier, Fox News. Several ISIS leaders killed in Nigeria during a joint operation between U.S. forces and Nigerian forces. President Trump sharing news of the strike on social media. Fox's Alex Hogan at the White House with more.
8: The U.S. military says this was a joint operation between U.S. forces and armed forces in Nigeria to kill multiple leaders in ISIS in Nigeria early this morning, local time, in the U.S. military's Africa Command releasing footage of the strike that was carried out, saying that Abu Bilal al-Manuki was a key figure in ISIS who provided strategic guidance and financial operations in developing and manufacturing weapons. No U.S. service members were harmed, and officials tell Fox that all service members made it back safely. President Trump made the announcement on Truth Social, writing, Abu Bilal al-Manuki, second in command of ISIS globally, thought he could hide in Africa, but little did he know, we had sources who kept us informed on what he was doing.
4: The Nigerian president thanking President Trump and claimed the strike was an example of the cooperation between the two countries. The Organization of Iranian American Communities with a protest today in Washington, D.C., calling for a more secular Iran and an end to political executions. An exiled dissident group, People's Mojahedin Organization of Iran, they were involved in the protest. We heard from member Kimia Arya, who spoke at the rally, discussing the important role that women have played in fighting for change.
9: They've challenged misogyny, they've challenged dictatorship, and they have demonstrated the pivotal role women play, standing at the front lines in the struggle for freedom.
4: Organizers calling for recognition of the Iranian people's struggle to overthrow the regime in a more secular republic. President Trump's back from China when he agreed with that nation to buy hundreds of planes from Boeing, China will, and more U.S. soybeans. Senator Jerry Moran on Fox News Live with some thoughts on the meeting and what he hopes China will do.
10: I think what we're looking for is to China to say exactly what they've agreed to. And then, of course, we need to make certain that they live up to that agreement.
4: America's listening to Fox News.
11: I'm Ashley DeVorkin with a Fox Celebrity Profile with Andy Serkis and Iman Vellani of the animated adaptation of Animal Farm. Serkis directs, produces, and voice stars in the retelling of George Orwell's 1945 dystopian novella, along with a star-studded cast, which also includes Seth Rogen, Gaten Matarazzo, Glenn Close, and Woody Harrelson. Vellani plays two piglet characters in the film, and it's her first time doing voice acting.
12: Incredible. I mean, you should have heard that in the booth. It was amazing to witness what Iman was doing, bouncing off between those two characters.
13: And I mean, he was doing incredible. All of the voices, like every single animal. And it was distinguishable, different voices. Like, it was so cool. I was watching the master work, you know?
14: Well, yes, because Andy's such a visual storyteller. So when you're doing like the next project, what's important to you?
12: As a desire to still have a collective experience, I still think we want to be immersed in a project and not necessarily just have stories told to us as 2D.
11: Ashley DeVorkin, Fox News.
4: Let's talk about Stephen Klubeck, founder of Diamond Resorts and a former Democratic donor in California, charged with witness tampering after threatening men who accused his fiancée of robbing their homes. Here's Fox's Max Gordon with more.
15: Stephen Klubeck turned himself in to the Los Angeles County Sheriff's Department on Tuesday after a warrant was issued for his arrest. He faced

0: redistricting efforts are about race, but what Democrats do about it isn't certain.
1: A strategy to counter redistricting might not be clear, but nothing survives in a vacuum. That's why Republicans want to underscore hyper-progressive ideas.
2: This comes as several states are in the midst of redistricting battles, including California and Louisiana. Six passengers from a cruise ship hit by a Honda virus outbreak arriving yesterday in Australia for quarantine expected to last for at least 3 weeks. In the United States, health officials transferred two passengers who were originally sent to Atlanta to the National Quarantine Center in Omaha. In New York, I'm John Saucier, and this is Fox News.
3: 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Senior White House correspondents Jackie Heinrich and Peter Ducey anchor from Washington, D.C.
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0: 5 o'clock in the most powerful city in the world. It's time for the Guy Benson Show Happy Hour, brought to you by the Finnish Long Drink. 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
1: 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It is delicious. It actually got a shout out at our event here in Northern California yesterday. We'll recap that later this hour in the home stretch, but you should check it out if you haven't already. 21 plus only, please. Always drink responsibly, thelongdrink.com. You can email us if you'd like, gbs@fox.com here at the show. You can follow us as well at Guy Benson Show on social, my personal social media footprint at Guy P. Benson. Well, it's time for a very important conversation with our final guest of the day. David Harsanyi is a senior writer at the Washington Examiner. We are colleagues there. He's also the author of most recently the book, The Rise of Blue Anon. And I just want to warn everyone and just put it out there right now before I welcome in David, that the conversation we're about to have is disturbing. It is graphic. So just to keep that in mind, especially if there are kids around, we'll be talking about a journalistic scandal at the New York Times involving sexual abuse and that sort of thing. So I just wanted to put that out there as we begin this conversation with David Harsanyi. David, thank you for joining us.
2: Pleasure to be here. Thanks for having me.
1: All right. You have written a piece called Nick Kristof's Grotesque Journalistic Malpractice. And this stems from an op-ed or a column that this New York Times columnist published in which he reports, quote unquote, widespread sexual abuse by Israelis of Palestinian prisoners. And the story has gotten widespread criticism from a lot of people. And there's this firestorm underway. The New York Times, this newspaper, has put out, I think, 4 different statements on this in the last couple of days. There are rumors that there are people inside the newsroom, even that newsroom, who are horrified and embarrassed that this was able to go to print. If you could just summarize

0: what he said in the column and then talk about the backlash and why you've described it, the whole episode, as grotesque journalistic malpractice.
1: Well, I should start by saying it's grotesque, I think, because, or at least I'm offended by it because of the story itself, because I'm Jew and because I'm an American, but also because I'm a journalist and the ethics of this are terrible. So the story is, in essence, a regurgitation of a bunch of largely online conspiracies about Israelis. Again, I'll preface that by saying it's not implausible that there is some Israeli soldier somewhere who rapes a Palestinian woman or man or whatever. Of course, it's a normal country that has people who do evil things. But Christoph's contention, in essence, is, and the way he constructs this column, is to say that there is a systemic government-approved program that is meant to sexually intimidate, sexually assault, and part of that includes having dogs raping people. By the Israeli government.
0: The Israelis are training dogs to commit sexual assault of people, which a bunch of animal experts have come out and saying that's literally physically not possible. That is not true, but this is in the pages of the New York Times in this Christoph column, among all these other claims. I mean, you can delve more into the experts on the canine aspect. I know this is lurid and horrible stuff. There's also the allegations from people. That's the comeback from Christoph and the Times and his defenders saying, oh, well, you have, 14 people who are making these claims. How can you dismiss all of them? But we know who some of these people are, and they have track records that are proven that they are liars, right? That's another element to this.
1: Well, in the code of ethics for journalism, there is one of them is that you must provide context for what you're saying, but also that you have to consider the sources you have and their motivations. So every source that we know of by name in that story has a motivation to say things that aren't true. That doesn't mean everything they're saying is a lie, but to not even provide that creates a huge red flag. And just to go back to the dog raping thing, which I can't believe we have to talk about.
0: I know.
1: Dogs don't understand human physiology. They cannot be trained to do that. There is no evidence that that's ever happened. But I bring it up because an editor, we're always talking about Christoph and not his editors who allowed this to go through. Any good editor, any real editor, I've been in journalism for over 20 years, would ask a million questions about that before publishing. There would be a high level of skepticism. And it doesn't seem like there was any here. But, you know, everyone's talking about the dog rape part, but I just want to give a quick example of one of the stories he relays and why any real journalist would be like, we cannot publish this. 23-year-old Palestinian woman is allegedly raped, and she goes through all the terrible things that happened to her. Well, Christoph doesn't tell us this woman's name, and okay, fine. But he doesn't provide a complaint. He doesn't provide medical evidence or photos or, you know, even where she was or when it happened or what she was arrested for. Now, if you or I gave someone a story like that, our editor would say, you can't just take someone's word for everything. There has to be some corroboration. That is what journalism literally is. And he provides none of it.
0: And some of the people who are named are known fabulous connections to terrorist organizations like Hamas. And this is not even disclosed in the column, as he's trying to create this dystopian story about systemic Israeli sexual abuse of Palestinian prisoners. The dog thing to me is the biggest red flag because it's so preposterous and disgusting and not possible, like not feasible to be true. And yet it made it through the editing process and into the New York Times. And I know David Schuster, for example, he's been tweeting about his conversations with people inside the New York Times newsroom, which is not known to be a terribly hospitable newsroom when it comes to the pro-Israel side. But people are saying within that newsroom, we could not report out on that claim involving the dogs because there's nowhere to even start, because there's not even a shred of credibility to it. And yet it's in this column from one of their in-house columnists. I just don't know how the editorial process could have moved forward. And this, by the way, also comes from the newspaper, famously, David, that had resignations and all sorts of turmoil with an editor forced out because Senator Tom Cotton was allowed to publish a mainstream view in an op-ed during the height of like woke 2020, 2021, talking about having the National Guard come in to help restore law and order on the streets of major cities. That was such a scandal inside the New York Times that people lost their jobs. It was this huge thing. Whereas this, the paper's kind of in this half embarrassed sort of way going to bat over and over again with these weird statements they're putting out, sort of in defense of Kristof. It's a very interesting juxtaposition, this episode versus the Cotton thing, in my view.
1: Yeah, for sure. And I saw one of the, I believe she was an op-ed writer there. I forget her name. Anyway, she said, well, 14 people come forward. There has to be something there. My friend Mark Hemingway noted that, you know, if he could probably find 14 people to tell you an aardvark can do differential calculus, that you have to actually do some work to prove and verify things people say, or you're not doing journalism at all. And, you know, those statements that you're talking about by the Times, they always sort of intimate that this is in the op-ed section, as if, listen, op-eds, you have a, you know, you have an opinion. Most journalism has opinions, but they're more nakedly, you know, opinionated. But still, you have to live by the ethics of journalism. You can't just make accusations that aren't true. You still have to verify facts. If being on the op-ed page doesn't change the what journalism is.
0: Well, especially if you're presenting your column as reporting, which is what he's
1: right.
0: doing. And he's saying, hey, the Jews trained these dogs to rape people and they just ran it. It's crazy.
1: And I'm happy you said the Jews, because I do think that this is an effort to demonize people. Like, I've had a little debate with some other conservatives who are critical of this, but you know, they mock it and laugh at it. And it's true. It is so ridiculous that it is, in a sense, funny. But also the motivation for it, we should understand, is to demonize people, to demonize an entire country, which doesn't do these things. The other people do these things. It's almost like these accusations come from people who do evil things. Do you
0: right,
1: know what I'm
0: projection.
1: Saying? Yeah, it's a complete projection of how they view the world. Like, I'm sure you've seen it. These Islamic countries and Arab countries are constantly coming up with conspiracies about how Israelis are training animals, sharks, dolphins, lizards, cows, pigs. You know,
0: and by the way, that's true.
1: Paranoia.
0: There have been these claims, and maybe Nick Kristof can write some more columns about the sharks that the Jews have trained to go after Palestinians. Like, I know it's sort of preposterous, but this is what they have claimed. This dog thing is a long line. It's part of this tradition of psychotic animal-related conspiracy theories about the Jews, I guess, controlling the weather and also controlling animals. It's I can't overstate how nuts it is. And then to have it in the pages of the supposed self-appointed paper of record is an embarrassment at the very least. And by the way, one other thing about Nick Kristof, this columnist in question, I saw a number of years ago, he had to retract an entire column, did he not? Because he believed sources who turned out to have lied. He wrote this sort of mea culpa when sources lie. I mean, maybe a lesson not learned there, David?
1: Yeah. Well, he's a Pulitzer Prize winner, they tell us. So like that, the other day, the New York Times won a Pulitzer Prize for a picture of a boy who they claimed was starving in Gaza, who actually had cerebral palsy, and they had to issue a correction, but they still won a Pulitzer. So I don't really care about Nick Kristof's Pulitzers. We all, as journalists, know if someone brings you a perfect story that just fits the entire narrative you love, that there might and probably is a problem with it. And Nick Kristof doesn't think that way. He actually has a whole slew of stories that he messed up, you know, because he's just he's a terrible journalist.
0: A couple of things here. There have been now a lot of protests, including physical protests outside the New York Times building about this, I think, libelous story. Ben Rhodes, who was the foreign policy Svengali for Barack Obama, his nickname inside that administration from his colleagues was Hamas, which gives you a sense of where he's coming from. He quote tweeted a tweet about these protests at the New York Times, and Rhodes asked the question, why not be angry at the conduct instead of the reporting of the conduct? So unsurprisingly, Ben Hamas Rhodes, again, that's his own colleague's nickname for him, is just assuming the accuracy of this uncorroborated and in some cases wildly baseless column from Nick Kristof and saying these people, rather than being offended by the dog rapes, are offended at the reporting of the dog rapes. It's like, well, because the allegation is false, Ben. That's why. Can you understand that? And I don't think he wants to, David.
1: No, I mean, you know, it's this thing where they want you to take ownership of it. So if Israel starts, so Israel now has some kind of responsibility to investigate everything everyone says on the internet and whatever's listed up by the New York Times columnist. I mean, first of all, what are they supposed to investigate? There are literally no time, place, person, nothing. There's nothing for them to investigate here. There are no facts. There's no specifics. There's nothing to go after. So, I mean, Ben Rhodes, you know. So, I mean,
0: but like, here's the thing, David, I want to be very clear here that I'm illustrating a point and not actually doing this because I am much more responsible than Nicholas Kristof, apparently. But if you and I sat here on this show right now and said, well, I heard from a source that Ben Rhodes trains dogs to rape people. And then Ben Rhodes said, what is wrong with you? How dare you? That's a lie. The response from us should be, wow, the gentleman doth protest too much. Why doesn't Ben Rhodes look inward and ask himself why he trains dogs to rape rather than complaining that the allegation's being made? That is the equivalent of what we're talking about here. It would never be accepted by him, that framing of it, as it shouldn't be because it's ludicrous. And yet that's the position that he's taking on this. Again, in a way that is very much on brand for him and that whole crew that he hangs with, which is really disturbing. David, stand by. There's a few more angles to this that I want to address. Let's take a quick break and come back with David Harsanyi on The Guy Benson Show. Stay tuned.
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10: 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Hank Aaron breaks Babe Ruth's record.
11: And delivering. Aaron hits it. And there it comes. It's a home run. And the crowd is going wild.
12: There is a contradiction when the executive branch is both investigatory and the subject of investigation. It is these events that forced the House, by a vote of 410-4, to set in motion this impeachment inquiry.
13: Greatness comes not when things go always good for you, but the greatness comes and you're really tested when you take some knocks, some disappointments.
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9: saving you money, I'm Hillary Barsky. Many Americans are facing mounting financial pressures, but by making small changes to everyday habits can make a major impact on long-term wealth. Last year, nearly three-quarters of Americans failed to meet their savings and spending goals, according to a Vanguard Consumer Survey. Many people, especially those in their 30s and 40s, are falling into costly traps, including failing to boost emergency savings, delaying investing, and taking on too much debt. Financial experts say it's important to prioritize retirement savings. Missing out on employer matches or delaying contributions can have a long-term impact. Also, don't take on financial debt, which chips away at your ability to build real wealth. And it's critical to save for an emergency fund and start to plan for your child's education early. College costs continue to rise, and many families underestimate the importance that the earlier you start to save, the less difficult it becomes in later years. Saving you money, Hillary Barsky, Fox News.
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16: December 25th, 1776, the Delaware River. It's Christmas night. The revolution is slipping away. The army is starving, frozen, outnumbered. Most enlistments expire in days. George Washington knows this is a pivotal moment for the war. Victory or death becomes the password for the mission. A reminder, the stakes couldn't be higher. Then he orders a daring nighttime crossing of the Delaware River. 2,400 men in open boats through icy waters in the pitch darkness. By dawn, they reach the other side. They defeat the enemy in Trenton and turn the tide of the war. That night, America didn't just cross a river, it stepped into history.
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0: We are back. It's the Guy Benson Show. David Harsanyi of the Washington Examiner is our guest, and we're talking about this unraveling journalistic scandal at the New York Times. One more piece on this, David. Israeli officials are now suing the New York Times. They've initiated a defamation lawsuit process against the newspaper. I wonder what you make of that, because on one hand, I get it. On the other hand, does it help to have the Israeli government getting involved legally against the New York Times here? Where do you come down on that? I'm not sure if it's helpful, but I'm open to persuasion.
1: I have not taken a deep dive on the, you know, what kind of legal history there is on this exactly. I've read some things. I think it's a bad idea because, first of all, it looks like a foreign country getting involved in the media and affairs of America, which is not good. I understand their frustration about this, but also I don't think anything good will come of it. I don't think the New York Times will pay them anything or give them access. And it's just a process that I think people will forget by the end how it started. So I just don't think it's worth it. What Israel should do is expel the New York Times from their country. It is not a legitimate news gatherer. This is not they're constantly running in more sophisticated ways pseudo-journalistic stories about Israel that aren't true, about regurgitating Hamas talking points all the time. So kick them out of the country. I think that that's fair. The suit, I think, it's just not worth it. That's just my first impression of that.
0: Last question here. A lot of people making the allegation that the Christoph column might have been timed deliberately to head off and deflect from a deeply reported and documented research study that was done on what actually happened, which was widespread sexual abuse and assault by Hamas of Israelis, with tons of actual evidence and substantiation, which came out around the same time. It's been printed in multiple sources, but it's gotten a lot less attention than this Nicholas Kristof situation. Do you think there's something to that? Because on one hand, we have deeply reported, substantiated, not just allegations, but proof of what Hamas did. And then here's the almost like the pre-buttle saying, oh yeah, well, the Israelis did it too.
1: Right. And that report has names, has pictures, and has video, because these animals took video of it. And it has the terrorists themselves admitting to those things. I do. I don't know if Kristof knew that. Because I don't think he's very bright, frankly. But I don't know that others didn't give him that information and try to time it in this way. And maybe he did know. I don't know. I don't want to give him any credit. So, yeah. But it doesn't matter if they knew. That's what this did.
0: Yeah, that this is just this did. Such a black mark here on the New York Times, even just from a journalistic standpoint, setting aside the subject matter. And I would encourage people to go look up the actual study and all the reporting on it about Hamas's sexual atrocities amid their orgy of violence and murder on October 7th, 2023. That's real. That is proven. That is documented, as opposed to this garbage. David Harsanyi, senior writer at the Washington Examiner, where I also write. You can read his latest book, The Rise of Blue Anon. David, thank you very much. Tough subject, but we had to tackle it.
1: Anytime. Thanks for having me.
0: More of the Guy Benson Show up next.
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9: I'm Jane Fergus. An Iraqi man, Mohammed al-Sadi, charged with coordinating nearly 20 terror attacks in Europe, U.S., and Canada, has been brought to New York.
10: These are some of the cases. Planting bombs at the Israeli embassy in London, a Bank of America building in Paris, and a synagogue target in New York City, Los Angeles, and Scottsdale.
9: That's Fox's Alexis McAdams. In today's Louisiana primary, any votes for U.S. House candidates, even though their names are on the ballot, will not be counted.
4: That's because lawmakers are in the process of redrawing district boundaries for those congressional districts after a Supreme Court decision struck down racial gerrymandering.
9: It's Fox's Jonathan Seri. 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
14: 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President Lyndon Johnson.
15: 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I have concluded that I should not permit the presidency to become involved in the partisan division that are developing in this political year. And I will not accept the nomination of my party for another term as your president.
16: And I've seen the promised land. 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
17: 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Dr. Martin Luther King Jr. is dead.
18: The doctor's now on the scene. 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
20: I'm Ashley DeVorkin with a Fox Celebrity Profile with Bear Grylls. The host is currently bringing his celebrity friends out for adventures on Fox's Bear Grylls is Running Wild.
21: Well, I think on this season, we really push the boundaries. It's great to bring it to Fox and have such diversity from jungle, from, you know, the forest to the high mountains to the deserts. But we always try and kind of seek out different types of terrain. There are a zillion things, so that bucket list is long.
20: As for whether it's all adventure all the time for Bear, he admits sometimes he takes a break.
21: It's been such a big part of my life, the adventure, and from a kid growing up through to my time with the military, through to Man vs. Wild for many, many years, and then Running Wild for the last decade plus. But at home, we're pretty mellow. Having said that, we do live off-grid. We do live on a little island in the UK. But I like that. It keeps our edge. But at the same time, I love getting back home, and I'm not like eating bugs and grubs. I love to cook a good big steak and a, you know, homemade cheesecake and get in a nice bath and have a cup of tea.
20: Ashley DeVorkin, Fox News.

0: talking about the issues you care about. Guy Benson.
1: At the top of today's show, we welcome to the program Steve Hilton, businessman, former host here at Fox News, and now a Republican candidate for governor in the state of California. Since we're out here, we had Chad Bianco, the other Republican, on yesterday. Steve Hilton kicking off the show today. Here's part of that conversation. I asked Sheriff Bianco this same question yesterday, and I want to just be fair and do the same thing here with you right out of the gate. If you were to win, and I know it's an uphill climb for anyone who's on the right in this state, but if you won, what would be your top three priorities? You probably have a thousand things you'd like to do, but the three realistic things that you would prioritize, what would those be?
2: Well, we have to cut taxes, and that's something that I would propose in my first budget that we send to the legislature on day one, because we have the highest taxes in the country for the worst results. And you just saw Gavin Newsom put forward a budget yesterday with a and if you look at the numbers, it's a 72% increase in spending compared to his first budget. And nobody in California can point to a single thing that's got better. He's just spending more and more of our money, and everything gets worse. So we have to reduce spending so we can reduce taxes. The first line of my tax plan is to help those who've been hurt the most by these years of Democrat failure, and that is working class Californians. So we're going to cut taxes, especially for working class people, small businesses, your first $100,000 tax-free, and then an associated set of changes to help small businesses. And there's an $800 a year small business fee, registration fee that you got to pay whether you make money or not. That's going to go. A vehicle registration, among the highest in the country. Some people pay over $500, $600, $700, sometimes over $1,000 a year, sometimes even $2,000, just to register your vehicle. In other states, it's under $100. We're going to get it down to a flat fee of $70. These are very specific changes we can make on day one. That's number one, tax and spend. Secondly, though, we got to reduce the regulations. We have the worst business climate in the country, according to Chief Executive Magazine. Right there in Sonoma, there's an example. I met someone as a small independent winery. She wanted to increase her patio for her guests from 30 visitors to 50. It took 6 years of bureaucracy and $1 million in fees and permits, inspections, environmental reports, lawyers. It's insane. The level of regulations is insane, and directly through the executive branch, and you have thousands of appointments to hundreds of agencies. We'll get there on day one, cutting the regulations. And then the third thing, which is incredibly important, is just to sit down and talk to the legislature about how we can bring things back into balance in California, because on all of these issues, on crime and homelessness and spending and tax and regulation, it's gone so far left. And actually, I think that with the election of a Republican governor really will shake the system in Sacramento. It's so corrupt. The unions run everything, far-left activists, the climate extremism that's given us the highest gas prices in the country, the second-highest electric bills. All of that has to change. The governor on many of those things can't act alone, so we're going to have to do it with the legislature, which looks like it's still going to be controlled by the Democrats, although, of course, I'll be fighting very hard when I'm in the general election, top of the ticket, going into the November election. The general election, I'm going to be fighting to help elect Republicans at every level in our state, especially to the state legislature, so we can start to rein in some of this far-left extremism.
1: You know, you mentioned something that I want to circle back to, and it was very interesting. Gavin Newsom, in his first budget, proposed a certain level of spending, and here, in his final budget as governor, you said that increase has been 72%. In spending. And then you ask Californians, have things gotten 72% better? Had they gotten 1% better during his governorship, or have they gotten worse? And it's more and more spending, which is, of course, extracted from people by force in the form of taxation. And I think the mentality, or at least part of the mentality on the left, Steve, and this is often true, but it's, I think, illustrative of this particular situation, is they actually substitute spending levels with success. It doesn't really matter what the outcomes are, because the more spending is the outcome in their mind. And look no further than a tweet. This is from Governor Newsom's press office. They put this out yesterday, where they're bragging. Quote, student funding in California has now reached an all caps record high. Since Governor Newsom took office, it's increased 66%, reaching $28,282 per student as the state makes historic investments in public education. So they're boasting about record high spending per student on public education in California, which seems like the end goal for them, because if you actually talk about student outcomes, as those numbers have skyrocketed, it becomes a very different story and actually kind of disproves the boast.
2: 100%. I mean, if you look at the scores in as measured by objective test scores, we are among the worst in the country, nearly the highest spending for nearly the worst results. We have just 47%. Of students in California meet basic standards in English and literacy. With math, it's just 35%. Two-thirds of students don't meet basic standards in math in exchange for the highest spending. I mean, it's completely outrageous. One way I look at it is that $28,000, whatever it is, per student, it's gone up, as it were, like the number before that I used to cite is $27,000, but that's per student in the state system. Private school tuition in California, an average across the state, is $19,000 a year.
1: 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Oh, what a night, an amazing event, a stunning evening for Cookie. 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
8: 1989, the Soviet Union leaves Afghanistan.
9: General Boris Grumov crossed the bridge over the Amu Darya River. This was the final act in the withdrawal of all Soviet armed forces and services from the Republic of Afghanistan.
10: The government has to show clearly it has abandoned the old Stalinist class struggle approach.
11: Banishment for life for Pete Rose from baseball is the sad end of a sorry episode.
12: 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I never gambled on baseball.

0: I think I'm being punished pretty severely.
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8: 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Week three, Words Matter and Words Can Heal. And the final week is Supporting Loved Ones. 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I'm Lisa Brady, Fox News.

0: And now it's time for your favorite segment of the day. 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
1: It's basically the only segment I'm on, so I've declared it the audience's favorite segment.
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2: 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Bonus Benson on the weekends. All that good stuff. It is almost the weekend, but before we go, here from KSRO in Sonoma County, California, we have to talk about last night and the event that we had at Paradise Ridge Winery, which was spectacular. Sold out crowd. It was like standing room only, putting the SRO in KSRO with people all over the place. Every ticket sold. Christine finally got that.
1: That was adorable.
2: Yeah, it just clicked.
1: Because I was like, what?
2: And it was such an energetic crowd, fantastic people, folks who listen to this show every single day. And we had so much fun. There were a lot of laughs, some serious stuff as well. The wine was flowing. We just had an incredible experience. Shout out to all of our listeners who came and the team here at the station who put on this event.
1: Unbelievable, and this team.
2: Christine, you were mobbed, really, by your fans at this event.
1: Guy, I really do have fans.
2: Yeah.
1: Do you think this is going to go to my head?
2: Yeah.
1: Yeah, totally.
2: I'm concerned.
1: I may have texted, 50 people this morning.
2: You gave out your number to people?
1: No, my friends and family saying, Cookie's a star.
2: But how many of these are your new friends and family from just yesterday? That's my concern. But it really was awesome. The weather was drop dead gorgeous. The setting, I'll probably post some photos, some additional ones on Instagram. I put a few on my story.
1: I have a ton.
2: Guy P. Benson on Instagram. I've got a few on my Instagram story. I might do a post as well. We'll see. But lively crowd. We were outdoors, which I didn't realize until we got there.
1: And stunning.
2: How could you not have been? People had their rosé and their just whatever they wanted. And you were often double fisting. I'd be like, where's Christine? You turn around, you'd have two glasses of wine in your hands. You're like, these aren't mine. It's like a likely story.
1: I can't believe how many people were like, Cooks, we want to have a drink with you. Or a group of ladies was like, we want to go to Mexico with you. I'm like, well, I'm going in July.
2: Exactly. One woman actually said to me, because you made that joke, you didn't hear her, and she looked at me and she said, down in Acapulco.
1: No.
2: She did?
1: No.
2: Oh, yeah, they know. The people know exactly what you're up to and what
1: you're
2: about.
1: And you were so good again.
2: You guys,
1: Dylan, Joel, he's really good at this.
2: You seem shocked. You seem shocked that I could put on a good event and talk to people successfully.
1: And very funny.
2: And you seem totally astounded by this. Like you were discovering me for the first time, just like you did in Kansas City at the other event that we did together. That was a brewery. This was a winery. So there is a theme here.
1: Well, maybe Christine. The theme should stop soon for Cooks.
2: Well, there's

0: a story that we'll get to in a moment on that. Just one thing I do want to say, because an event like this can remind you that obviously we work hard on this show every single day. We've got a lean, mean team of just four, and I shouted them out at the event. It's the two of us and Joelle and Dylan as well.
1: And people were asking Dylan, they were like, where's Dude Dylan?
0: Yeah, people know the team, and we want to inform, we want to entertain, we want to do all of that. But when you meet listeners, a lot of them in one place, you're reminded how much there's kind of like this radio family environment and dynamic where people get to know us and people are like, I feel like I'm friends with you already. And we just met some people who were so lovely. One woman in particular has gone through a really hard time in her life. And she actually used to be, I think she said on the left, and she's changed politically. And I talked to a lot of people, so that detail might not have been her. And if I got that wrong, I apologize. But she did say part of her mental health regimen is listening to our show every day and getting to know us more and listening to our shenanigans in the home stretch. And it has helped her. This show has helped her through a difficult period in her life. And that just means the world to us. There was another gentleman.
1: This one, I can't stop thinking about
0: this. Yeah, a man who is named Kelly. And I'm guessing that he and his wife are listening right now. And he asked very timidly, can we do a favor? And I wasn't sure what that might be. He was wearing a mask, which was unusual at this event. And then it became clear why. His wife has very serious cancer. And she had actually come to this event but was too sick to stay. So he had to drive her home and then come back. And he obviously loves his wife very much. And he asked, would we be willing to just do a little something for her? And of course, it was my total honor to do that. So we sent a video that Christine took on her phone and then personally texted to her last night with a note, hey, it's Cookie from the show. We miss you. Please get better so you can come back next time, that sort of thing. And we were very happy to do that. And, you know, he was trembling a little bit, his voice and some tears in his eyes because of that love. And he and his wife, they play cards together almost every day and listen to this show. And it's part of their routine together. And I mean, it's so meaningful to hear things like that. And then there's plenty of other people who just enjoy the show and what we do, right? It's not as deep, but still meaningful and rewarding and gratifying.
1: Guy, people flew in from other states.
0: That is true.
1: Just to come. One guy came to me and he's like, my wife insisted we fly in from Arizona so she can go meet Cookie. I was like, what?
0: Is that true? That's not a
1: Dylan. He just like I feel like all morning you're just looking at me like with disgust too.
0: Okay, not disgust. However,
1: and you brought me on stage.
0: I did. I sure did.
1: Shocker.
0: I know. It seemed like a mistake at the time.
2: It's like a bad idea.
0: Yeah, I did it though.
1: And what was the first thing I said to you when I got up there?
0: Oh, I don't remember actually.
1: I sat up there and I go, before we start talking, could you please tell these people I actually work? Because there are a lot of people that think I just come in, do the home stretch, and leave.
0: Yeah. You're like, tell them that I show up every day and do all this stuff. I'm like, well, then I'd have to lie to them that you show up every day rather than going on vacation. That got a big laugh. And then you made Mexico plans with some of these ladies, just proving my point. So then the event ends, and we had this spectacular dinner with Lawrence and part of the team and some of the sponsors. Just amazing. We then go back to the hotel in Santa Rosa. I go to my room to go to bed, which is what I did because we had to get up early today and had to do the show and then fly out. It was a long day yesterday. Today's going to be a long day. I heard Cookie, whose room was right next to mine.
1: Yeah, we have to next time. No more. We're not doing that again.
0: I heard a giggling Cookie leave her room. And I was like, here we go, because you became pals with one of the ladies here at the station, Kim, who's taken great care of us.
1: Yeah.
0: And you guys were conspiring to do some sort of a nightcap.
1: Mm-hmm.
0: And much later, I heard you come back in. I did not check the time. And I found out this morning a few things.
1: Oh,
0: number one, you woke up and saw shoes in your room that were not yours.
1: Flip-flops. And I go, whose flip-flops are those?
0: And they were Kim's?
1: And also, there was like a Stanley cup. And I had to open it. And I go, please tell me there's not alcohol in here. Like, did I ask for a to-go cup? Because we were in her house dancing.
0: You went to her house?
1: Yeah, we went to her house.
0: That's why you got the flip-flops.
1: Yeah, she said that it was probably best that I didn't walk home in my heels.
0: She didn't think you could walk back.
1: Well, you know, she just wanted me to be more stable. It was a high heel I was wearing.
0: More sturdy, if you will?
1: Yeah. So then I was like, did I ask her? Please tell me there's no alcohol. It was just a Coca-Cola.
0: Huh.
1: Maybe it was more like sober up, girlfriend.
0: And then
1: yes,
0: you found out or at least I was informed this morning, mm-hmm. that you forgot which hotel room you were in.
1: Correct.
0: And were trying to barge into someone else's hotel room in the middle of the night in your state. You were in room 306, but you went to 206?
1: Sure did.
0: Uh-huh. Mm-hmm. Then what happened?
1: Couldn't open the door.
0: Well, obviously, it wasn't your room. Someone was in there sleeping.
1: Yeah, and apparently they called downstairs and was like, someone's trying to break into my room.
0: Yeah, it was you. It was Cookie.
1: Thank God it wasn't your room. Honestly, I preferred that situation than me thinking my room was your room.
0: Yeah, if you were...
1: You would have lost your mind.
0: Pounding on the door in the middle of the night.
1: We were dancing in the park. I was blasting music.
0: Is that the park with all the homeless people?
1: Sure was.
0: Okay, so choices were made.
2: Oh my God.
0: Choices were made last night. And for the record, I was asleep like a responsible person. Mm-hmm. And Christine was clearly not. And it sounded like you were drinking liquor. You ran into some people who were at the event who were trying to get selfies and buy you drinks.
1: Yes.
0: How many drinks? Because you were feeling it on the drive back to the hotel. Like there were people having, you don't really probably remember this.
1: No, I do.
0: Some of us were having conversations and you would just jump into the conversation loudly and just cut off someone who was talking to just make some loud point. Oh, I'm like, she has had quite a lot of wine. And then you went out and had.
1: I mean, I would do that sober though.
0: Not like this.
1: Oh.
0: And then you went out further.
1: Uh-huh.
0: Was it a dive bar?
1: Yeah. It's my favorite.
0: A dark bar.
1: I mean, it wasn't a bright sunny day at that. My favorite thing to do, as we all know, well, my dream is to just go into a very, very dark bar on a bright, bright sunny day.
0: But this was a dark night because it was late at night after a lot of drinks. How many? I'm not even going
1: to ask. I don't know.
0: You have no idea.
1: I mean.
0: You had so many.
1: And not so many. Let's not, you know.
0: I'm surprised you're like here at work today, honestly.
1: Yeah.
0: After
1: good to
0: that.
1: Go.
0: Well.
1: Just a little tired, but Dylan may have gotten a call this morning.
2: Yeah, I absolutely did. And there were suggestions that she was too hungover to do this right now.
1: Dylan.
2: Questioning if she was still under the influence. That was the call that I got at 11 a.m. And I took over the rundown. I went ahead and paid him off.
0: Paid him off and
2: she bought my lunch.
1: Go get yourself a nice lunch.
2: She bought me a Cobb wrap for lunch today. So appreciate that one, Cook.
0: You are not dispelling any of the reputation that you've earned for yourself at all. You get up there on stage being like, tell them that I'm professional and that I don't drink too much.
1: Yeah.
0: And here we are.
1: Yeah, I paid off Joelle a couple days ago.
0: Oh, you did?
1: Yeah, I'm like, let's get this best of done. Here's some money for coffee.
3: I can confirm that, and I definitely got a cup of coffee the next day.
0: Oh, my goodness. I can't get over that poor person in room 206 and the flip-flops and the roadie to-go Stanley Cup, which was filled, quote-unquote, with soda.
1: Thank God.
0: Uh-huh.
1: I mean, that was my concern. Of all of this, that was my concern.
0: That was the only concern? Mm-hmm. Okay. I have a few others, but we've got to go.
1: Great. Now Bobby's going to hear this, and now I got a lot of...
0: And we didn't even get to your bowl cut, so we might have to get to that next week, because that's a gem as well, but it's the weekend, so we've got to catch a flight out of Northern California, back here on Monday for the Guy Benson Show, everyone. Make good choices, unlike Christine. We'll talk to you Monday on the Guy Benson Show.
1: My favorite thing to do, as we all know, well, my dream... is to just go into a very, very dark bar on a bright, bright, sunny day.
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4: 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Senior White House correspondents Jackie Heinrich and Peter Ducey anchor from Washington, D.C.
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14: 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And I'm afraid that what I've been hearing and seeing and reading persuades me that they were right.
15: 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I've earned everything I've got.
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17: An Iraqi national nabbed for terror plots. I'm Jane Fergus, Fox News. An Iraqi man charged with coordinating nearly 20 terror attacks in Europe and planning attacks in the U.S. and Canada as well. He's been brought to New York. Fox's Alexis McAdams is in New York City with details on the arrest of Mohammed Dawood al-Saadi.
18: The targets were Americans, Jewish people, and any U.S. interests, according to investigators. These are some of the cases. Planning bombs at the Israeli embassy in London, a Bank of America building in Paris, and a synagogue target in New York City, Los Angeles, and Scottsdale. Al-Saadi was taken into custody in Turkey, taken down with information from an undercover agent who was posing as a member of a Mexican cartel group. They arrested Al-Saadi, brought him here to New York City, where he's facing 6 counts of terrorism-related offenses. For the motive in this investigation, the DOJ says the suspect was close to Qasem Soleimani. That's one of Iran's most powerful military commanders who was killed in a United States airstrike back in 2020. The feds believe his recent plans were retribution for taking that man out.
17: The investigation is ongoing, but federal officials say they believe al-Saadi was not acting alone. As President Trump says the U.S. and Nigeria took out a top ISIS leader, Israel is making a similar claim about one of its enemies.
19: Israel says it killed the leader of the Hamas military wing in an airstrike. Israel adds that Izzaldin al-Haddad was one of the last remaining Hamas commanders who helped plan the October 7th attack nearly 3 years ago, which killed 1,200 and saw more than 250 people taken hostage. Now Israel killed 6 other people along with al-Haddad, according to his family. The killings come as the ceasefire between Israel and Hamas remains fragile.
17: It's Fox's Roger Stern. 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
21: 1869, Promontory Summit, Utah. Two locomotives face each other on the plains, one from the east, one from the west. And with the tap of a final railroad spike, America becomes connected as one nation. It took 6 years, thousands of miles of track. With hammers in hand and fire in their bellies, men risked everything to carve steel across mountains and deserts. Some died in blizzards, others in blasts. Still they pressed on, laying 10 miles of track in a single day. The Transcontinental Railroad didn't just move trains, it moved people. It provided opportunity, and it proved to a young nation we could build something bigger than ourselves.
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17: A lawsuit is alleging Netflix is addictive and active. actively designed that way and that it steals data from its customers. Here's Fox's Madeline Rivera.
10: Texas Attorney General Ken Paxton is suing Netflix, claiming the company is using its platform to steal data from its users and specifically designed the app to be addictive. Netflix CEO Ted Sarandos tells Fox those allegations aren't true.
11: Do we make great television? Yes, guilty. Do we make it artificially addictive? Absolutely not.
10: Sarandos did say Netflix catered to customer desire in its early days by not advertising and releasing all its original programming episodes at the same time, effectively creating the binge-watching phenomenon. The legal action follows rulings against other big tech companies like Facebook and YouTube, which are both found guilty of violating consumer protection law.

0: 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Senior White House correspondents Jackie Heinrich and Peter Ducey anchor from Washington, D.C.
1: President Trump will not be signing a new law if it ever reaches his desk.
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4: Hello and welcome to this episode of Kennedy Saves the World. If you're a parent and you're like me, you think about your kids all the time. And you wonder if you're parenting them right and appropriately considering their temperament, their skills, their desires, their work ethic. Because within one family, I've got two kids who are very opposite from each other. And we, you know, within one family, you can have such different kids that almost have to be parented differently. And, you know, it's very interesting because, like yoga pants versus joggers, there is always a trend in parenting. And it can be very destructive if parents, especially moms, abandon their intuition and gravitate toward a school of parenting that is in fashion for whatever reason. And it always changes. You know, for a long time, tiger moms were the thing. If you weren't a tiger mom, if you weren't riding your kid's ass and making them take, you know, Mandarin Chinese and violin lessons while being on the swim team and, you know, creating a charity of their own and making sure that they did everything perfectly, then you and your child were both failures. And then there was the rise of gentle parenting, which, you know, as a parent, absolutely drives me crazy because these parents have always been so annoying. And I remember when my girls were little, being at the park and everything that happened, every interaction, you know, there was always a kid who was like, Madison, you know, let's think about our feelings for a sec. It's like, no, sometimes Madison needs to be told to shut the fuck up. And yeah, it hurts. Gentle parents want to be their kids' friends, and they do, I would say, arguably more damage than the tiger moms. Like, the tiger moms can have unnecessary expectations and can really damage their kids' self-esteem long-term. But on the other side of that, their kids may actually amount to something and develop self-esteem later when they're more successful than their parents. But gentle parents who just indulge every emotional whim and actually don't facilitate better emotional regulation, they suck. Because sometimes you have to tell your kids no. Sometimes you have to give your kids boundaries. And then when they get to be teenagers, you also have to give them independence. Because the problem with, you know, helicopter parents and panda moms and all that just nonsense is this desire to control outcomes in your kids' lives, which is always a reflection of you. It is always a reflection of the parent's ego. And all you need to do is be involved in a sport and hear other kids' parents talking about them, you know, with the kind of intensity that they obviously tackle their own lives with. And I remember there was one dad in preschool, and our daughters were friends. And I asked him, you know, how is Ellery? And he was like, she's a genius. And we're actually, you know, they think we should have her tested. And I was like, really? And he was like, no, she's a normal kid. But it made me laugh. So I stole that line from him and I use it all the time. Because there are parents who really feel that way.

0: And they want to show other parents how successful they are as parents by broadcasting their kids' success. And, you know, it's like it's evident in the Christmas letter every year that, you know, we've always joked that what if people are like, well, you know, little Brian is drinking and pretty sure, yeah, he's only 16 now, but he'll probably be in rehab before he's done with college. Like, what if parents were actually honest in their Christmas letters, but instead it's like, oh, so-and-so did so great on the SAT and they're just amazing and they've mastered 14 languages. It's like, I don't care. Is your child happy or is your child living your life miserably? So now there is the rise of something called beta moms, which actually is not a new trend. So there's a parenting influencer named Sophie Jaffe, and she was profiled in the Wall Street Journal for this groundbreaking form of parenting where she actually trusts her children. This has been going on for a long time. Like, for those of us in libertarian circles, it's called free-range parenting. And I am not an adherent of any one parenting style. My parenting style is you can, if you're doing well, if you've got good grades, if you're not getting in trouble, you can pretty much do whatever you want, and you set the confines of your own freedom. When you start screwing around and when I have to raise my voice and when I get mad, that's when I start to limit your freedom. Free-range parenting, a wonderful woman named Lenore Skenazy, and this is too intense for a lot of parents. It's like, yeah, you know, it's like, set your own parameters, set your own goals. She used to let her 7-year-old son ride the subway and people would get really freaked out. And she would also go to bat for parents who let their kids walk to school by themselves. Now, in New York City, you don't have the luxury of hovering over every single thing your kids do. You have to not only allow them to be independent, you have to cultivate a sense of understanding of human nature from a pretty young age. And, you know, it's like there are parents who reel in horror when they find out that kids are being raised in New York City. But, you know, I have to say, one of my daughters, she was 6 when we moved here. The other was 10. And, you know, the younger one definitely considers herself to be a New Yorker. But she and her friends, like, I would say all their friends are pretty empathetic people because they see so much. Like, they have a better understanding of human nature than most adults do. And they also develop a radar for when something doesn't feel right because you have to. And, you know, yeah, it can be scary putting kids in stressful situations. But flip side is, if you try and protect them from any stress or fear, when they get into college, they lose their minds. So there is something to be said for these beta moms, as the Wall Street Journal coined it, although it is just a retread version of free-range parenting, where, you know, you are not in your kid's life 24 hours a day. You are letting them develop relationships and boundaries. And when they cross those boundaries, you let them know. But you're not there at every single practice, at every single moment. You know, you're not hovering over them, because that's when you really stifle growth. And those are the kids, if you combine like helicopter parenting with gentle parenting, that's a recipe for disaster. And, you know, I see these kids. They don't see me because they don't look me in the eye, because they can't have conversations, because they don't have normal emotional regulation when every single tantrum from the time they were 18 months old has become, you know, a demonstrable, teachable moment. And it's very, very dangerous, because it is kneecapping socially to a group of kids who never really had to figure out how to think for themselves. I remember reading an article a few years ago about one of the biggest problems with helicopter parents they were finding in colleges is they wouldn't leave. And there was one mom who was trying to stay in her son's dorm room for a week. That's not good. If you feel you have to do that, first of all, get psychological help. Second of all, you have failed. You have done your child a great disservice. So I encourage parents to read this article in the Wall Street Journal about beta moms, because at least it's something to think about. At least, you know, you can ponder giving your kids a little more leeway, because if you don't trust them and they don't learn to trust themselves, how are they ever going to be functioning independent adults who run society at some point? They're going to have to. I mean, you know, right now we are seeing what has happened with these coddled academia brats. Kids who were raised by college professors, and then like Katie Wilson, who is now the mayor of Seattle. Like, it's a problem when, you know, the only life experience younger people have is in academia. That's not the real world. So when they get a taste of it, sometimes the real world has pointy edges, and teaching kids how to pick themselves up and learn how to deal with that, sometimes it sucks because your gut will tell you to intervene. And, you know, the more you allow your kids to make mistakes, stand up, and rebound from that, the better they will be and the better society will be. There is no one perfect way to do it. But if you do something that is counterintuitive to what you know you probably should be doing and what your child needs temperamentally, that's when you can make some really egregious mistakes, and you don't have to do that. I'm telling you, you let your kid be who they are, and you, by a few simple acts, will be saving the world. This has been Kennedy Saves the World. I'm Kennedy. Remember to follow Kennedy Saves the World on Apple, Spotify, and YouTube so you never miss an episode. More of Kennedy Saves the World after this.
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1: 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Senior White House correspondents Jackie Heinrich and Peter Ducey anchor from Washington, D.C.
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7: This is House Call for Health. A daily cup of Joe can give you an energy boost, but it could also protect against aging and possibly help ward off chronic diseases. For decades, research has linked coffee consumption to longer life and lower risk of chronic disease. Now scientists say they figured out how. Texas A&M researchers say it isn't the caffeine, but rather compounds in coffee which activate a receptor in the body, recognized for its role in aging, stress response, and disease. The study finding that compounds like polyhydroxy and plant-based polyphenols were much more active. But despite the apparent connection, more research needs to be done, with the researchers noting that current recommendations around coffee consumption are not changing. Researchers also say the study is mechanistic, focusing on how the biological process works instead of proving direct cause and effect. For more health news, go to foxnewshealth.com. House Call for Health. I'm Lisa Brady, Fox News.
8: I'm Ashley Dvorkin with a Fox Celebrity Profile with Bear Grylls. The host is currently bringing his celebrity friends out for adventures on Fox's Bear Grylls is Running Wild.
9: Well, I think on this season, we really push the boundaries. It's great to bring it to Fox and have such diversity from jungle, from, you know, the forest to the high mountains to the deserts. But we always try and kind of seek out different types of terrain. There are a zillion things, so that bucket list is long.
8: As for whether it's all adventure all the time for Bear, he admits sometimes he takes a break.
9: It's been such a big part of my life, the adventure, and from a kid growing up through to my time with the military, through to Man vs. Wild for many, many years, and then Running Wild for the last decade plus. But at home, we're pretty mellow. Having said that, we do live off-grid. We do live on a little island in the UK, but I like that. It keeps our edge. But at the same time, I love getting back home, and I'm not like eating bugs and grubs. I love to cook a good big steak and a, you know, homemade cheesecake and get in a nice bath and have a cup of tea.
8: Ashley Dvorkin, Fox News.
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10: 1869, Promontory Summit, Utah. Two locomotives face each other on the plains, one from the east, one from the west. And with the tap of a final railroad spike, America becomes connected as one nation. It took 6 years, thousands of miles of track. With hammers in hand and fire in their bellies, men risked everything to carve steel across mountains and deserts. Some died in blizzards, others in blasts. Still they pressed on, laying 10 miles of track in a single day. The Transcontinental Railroad didn't just move trains, it moved people. It provided opportunity, and it proved to a young nation we could build something bigger than ourselves.
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13: We find ourselves rich in goods, but ragged in spirit, reaching with magnificent precision for the moon, but falling into raucous discord on Earth.
14: I have decided to order the immediate redeployment from Vietnam of the division equivalent of approximately 25,000 men.
15: At the inquest, I responded as completely and as truthfully as I could to the questions that were put to me by the judge as well as the district attorney.
16: Tranquility Base here. The Eagle has landed. I'm going to step off the land now. It's one small step for man,
17: This is the largest group of people ever assembled in one place.
18: 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What we have in mind is breakfast in bed for 400,000.
19: 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News as it happens.
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0: Jimmy Fallon is here, and he's going to have to save us from AOC. So,
20: oh, man!
0: So did you guys talk about this on your radio show today?
20: Yes, we did. AOC, who, by the way, is actually worse at geography than history. She says she grew up in the Bronx, Yorktown Heights, 42 miles away. You remember Major League? Just a bit outside.
0: How long would it have taken to get from Yorktown to the Bronx during the Revolutionary War?
20: Against the billionaires?
0: Yeah.
20: That's my favorite thing about the whole concept of what they're doing. I get that they're peddling class warfare,
0: yeah,
20: but which is stupid in itself, but they've also chosen the dumbest messenger.
0: Mm.
20: Because in theory, by highlighting the Revolutionary War, you're actually shining the brightest light on how her policies and the big government she's pushing, mm-hmm, are such a detriment to humanity. Like,
0: yeah,
20: her policies are actually what we revolted against.
0: Yeah, the state and the crown were one entity.
20: Yes.
0: And that was the big pushback, and the fight was for individualism and individual rights, which is what the Declaration of Independence and the Constitution are based upon.
20: So now imagine modern day America. They're basically saying, like, hey, you don't want all your tax dollars going towards illegal immigrants and Medicare and healthcare and education, but that's exactly what we're doing with them. So go screw. And we're like, no, wait, this is the whole taxation without
21: tax
20: representation
21: the rich
20: thing.
21: Yeah,
20: she's
21: tax
20: so
21: the rich.
20: Dumb. And last week, the billionaire thing?
0: Yeah.
20: Okay.
21: They didn't earn any of that money. You can't earn $1 billion. Like, if I had $80 an hour, even, I couldn't earn $1 billion.
20: But I love the dumb Alana Glazer, who's dumb. There's nothing funnier to me than a stupid person who thinks they're smart.
0: Yeah.
20: Like, if you've ever come home drunk as a teenager and ran into your parents and you thought you were crushing it, but you weren't crushing it. That's the point. But you thought you were.
0: They know you're drunk. They're just figuring out when and how to react to
20: it. Yeah. And they're trying to figure out where you got it and are you going to be okay?
0: Like, is this a regular thing? Yeah. Is this a one-off?
20: Yeah. Well, you're like, I just got a karate fight with Snuffleupagus, but don't worry because all my friends are safe. And then you go to bed, you're like, wow, they had no idea. That's AOC.
0: I have a question. Speaking of boobs, so I was in Vegas this weekend.
20: Oh, yeah.
0: And Red Rock Casino is amazing.
20: It's the best.
0: I would absolutely go back there. I loved it. It was one of those places off the strip, but they have everything that you would want on the strip. Mm-hmm. So they have like entertainment, steakhouse, tons of restaurants, gambling, a beautiful pool. And the comedy club there was amazing. Right but off. It's so funny. Because in Vegas, there are more fake boobs than you will ever see in your life. So yes. Is it that women with fake boobs go to Vegas because they want to be with their kind?
20: Uh-huh.
0: Or are there is there just like a higher...
20: It's I get it, because it's a classic conundrum of what came first, the chicken or the hooker. And
0: but that's also a fun game to play, is hooker, Midwesterner hooker. Or hooker? Because it's like, is it a Midwesterner who's like, oh my God, I have cans, like I'm going to show them off. Because it's like, I feel like every other part of the country, women are like, oh, I better cover up. And they're like,
20: well, if it's a Red Rock, it's a classy either or. It's a classy Midwesterner or a classy hooker.
0: Very high end hooker. Yeah,
20: yeah, that's out there. But yeah, they're not observing any of those environmental decrees about plastics or anything like that. They're actually putting them in their bodies. Yeah, Red Rock is rad though. I love it out there. Can I just for 1 second? I have to tell my Red Rock story. It's very important because you brought it up. Okay, I'll do this in under 30 seconds. We once were flying to Red Rock for a stand up gig.
0: Mm-hmm.
20: We hit a level of turbulence that was comical.
0: Ew.
20: Like, I assumed the plane was going to disintegrate. It was short, tight turbulence,
0: yeah.
20: But we had a pilot with a stutter. So the pilot comes on, and this is, and I go, I just, nowhere, I'm in row like 22, I go, hey, get him off the mic right now. Get him off. I mean, he's not inspiring confidence. And everyone started laughing, and my buddy Charles McBee was in the back laughing. Yeah. I'm like, I support whatever this is, but he can't be on the mic right now. And he did, to his credit, stop talking, and we obviously made it.
0: You but are the best heckler I've ever seen.
20: It has to happen.
0: I mean, it doesn't matter if it's like a hockey game, which is a tough place to heckle because you've got a loud crowd and plexiglass everywhere, but somehow you managed to penetrate the
20: This is
0: plexiglass.
20: What people don't understand. This is the art of the heckle. It's not what you're saying. It's knowing when to say it. So a lot of people yell things at sporting events that aren't going to be heard. I was teaching Lincoln this. It's got to happen between pitches. You can't heckle when a guy's rounding second and the whole stadium's cheering. None of it matters.
0: Yes.
20: But you get those openings. So that's where you take them, especially on a plane, and they needed to be taken.
0: And you and Lincoln got seats in the outfield right next to Juan Soto, his first game back at Yankee Stadium as a Met.
20: And ruined his life.
0: Yes.
20: Ruined. I do believe like we broke Juan Soto. But it had to happen. But we were also
0: Didn't you tell him that his blood alcohol count's higher than his batting average?
20: Yeah, it was all bad stuff for Juan Soto and his family of tiny 3'5" Guatemalans who probably aren't even Guatemalan. But the point is, Lincoln skipped a school event. It was a Saturday, to be clear. But he was supposed to go to this event and he didn't go because I took him to the Met-Yankee game at Yankee Stadium. And then the very first inning when Soto came up the plate, Lincoln was double barrel middle fingering on SNY, on the Mets channel. And everybody he knows was like, you're giving the finger on TV. And I was like, so much for that work event I had to go to. I'm like, we're covering the game.
0: Yeah.
20: But again, okay, in America, to bring it full circle, AOC, because the Mets play out near her district in Elmhurst, Jackson Avenue, hooker capital of the world. And AOC, who wanted to help the little guy, as you know, chased away Amazon because the rich are bad.
0: Yes, she hates Jeff Bezos.
20: Hates Jeff Bezos. They can't get a tax abatement. And so they created such an unfriendly business climate. But who gets screwed by that? The little guy.
0: Of course.
20: It drives me crazy because these are economically illiterate idiots. But they do have a following. Like, she has more momentum than most of her party right now.
0: Well, that's because, so this is always my problem with progressives. They have ideas.
20: Yeah.
0: So, you know, it's like Trump was elected because of ideas. The Democrats have given up. They don't have any ideas. Their only idea is let's say mean things about Trump.
20: Yeah, we'll get them.
0: And progressives are like, we're going to say mean things about Trump, and we have ideas. And in places, cities where people are desperate, they're like, okay, we'll go with the idea guy hope for the best. Uh-huh. You know, we'll elect Mamdani or Brandon Johnson or Katie Wilson, and it always ends up bad. But that is, they have proliferated because the Democrats don't have any ideas, and they're lazy, and they're like, well, let's just go with them.
20: Yeah.
0: But like, actually, the best antidote is more ideas.
20: Yeah, thank
0: you. Like, better ideas to counter the horrible ideas on the left, where you have rich Nepo babies like Graham Platner going, well, you know, we really need to get rid of rich people. Yeah.
20: He's my favorite. And as Katie Wilson, that moon bath, every time somebody gets in front of a TV camera and goes like, oh, you know, Seattle, the homelessness, the affordable housing, the drugs, the crime. I'm like, but if your party's been in charge for 60 years, mm-hmm. okay, well, shut up. Like, yeah. That's the craziest thing about right now is one party rule has crushed so many areas. And that's why I think people like Steve Hilton and Spencer Pratt have a shot in L.A.
0: Yeah.
20: Because they're not making political points. They're making human points.
0: Yeah,
20: and it's a human point.
0: So, but Karen Bass just tapping out of the next debate because she got her Bass handed to her.
20: Hey, bang. But didn't she?
0: Yes.
20: And then, so this is the craziest part of this Karen Bass thing, because she was asked yesterday, you know, Spencer Pratt accuses you of burning his house down. Because, you know, you didn't do your due diligence and you were at a swim-up bar when the fire broke out and blah, blah, blah, blah, blah. And she goes, well, you know, ultimately the buck stops with me. And I do admit, we haven't done enough to prepare for climate change.
0: Yeah, it's not climate change when you have a mentally ill...
20: The man's name was not climate change.
0: I got
20: the man set Reindernecked. A fire.
0: Yeah.
20: He was arrested for setting a fire. How do you still get
0: and
20: on TV?
0: And then admitted, I love Luigi Mangione and I really wanted to stick it to rich people.
20: Yeah.
0: That's not climate change.
20: But you don't understand. Luigi's bullets would have missed were it not for the drop in temperature caused by man-made emissions. I'm like, what are we doing? And I don't know how anyone takes it seriously.
0: We have to employ Boyle's Law in order to understand how climate change affects every single psychotic action of a murderous person on the left.
20: So dumb. This is the dumbest time there's ever been to be alive.
0: Thank God there's us to make it even dumber.
20: There it is! You're welcome, America!
0: You can get every episode of Kennedy Saves the World on Apple, Spotify, or YouTube. 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
2: 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Senior White House correspondents Jackie Heinrich and Peter Ducey anchor from Washington, D.C.
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11: 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President Lyndon Johnson.
23: 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I have concluded that I should not permit the presidency to become involved in the partisan division that are developing in this political year. And I will not accept the nomination of my party for another term as your president.
24: And I've seen the promised land. I may not get there with you, but I want you to know tonight that we as a people will get to the promised land.
25: 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Again, an assassin has struck down a man who wanted only peace and nonviolence. Dr. Martin Luther King Jr. is dead.
26: Doctors now on the scene. Kennedy is lying in a pool of blood.
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1: saving you money, I'm Hillary Barsky. Many Americans are facing mounting financial pressures, but by making small changes to everyday habits can make a major impact on long-term wealth. Last year, nearly three-quarters of Americans failed to meet their savings and spending goals, according to a Vanguard Consumer Survey. Many people, especially those in their 30s and 40s, are falling into costly traps, including failing to boost emergency savings, delaying investing, and taking on too much debt. Financial experts say it's important to prioritize retirement savings. Missing out on employer matches or delaying contributions can have a long-term impact. Also, don't take on financial debt, which chips away at your ability to build real wealth. And it's critical to save for an emergency fund and start to plan for your child's education early. College costs continue to rise, and many families underestimate the importance that the earlier you start to save, the less difficult it becomes in later years. Saving you money, Hillary Barsky, Fox News.
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6: Fox News. I'm Deborah Valentine, a global leader for ISIS taken out by U.S. and Israeli forces in Africa. Fox's Alex Hogan reports.
7: Abu Bilal al-Manuki was a key figure in ISIS who provided strategic guidance and financial operations in developing and manufacturing weapons. No U.S. service members were harmed, and officials tell Fox that all service members made it back safely.
6: An Israeli airstrike in Gaza has killed Hamas military wing leader Izzeldin al-Haddad. The Israeli military said today that al-Haddad was one of the last surviving architects of the Hamas-led attacks on southern Israel on October 7, 2023. Hamas confirmed his death. The Republican primary underway in Louisiana. President Trump has expressed support for Congresswoman Julia Letlow to unseat incumbent Senator Bill Cassidy. Only GOP candidates are in the running. 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

0: Hello and welcome to this episode of Kennedy Saves the World. I fly a lot. Maybe you fly a lot. Maybe you want to fly more. Maybe summer flying season is coming up and you're trying to figure out how to do it right. I always have travel and flying advice because I love it and it is my life's work to figure out how to do it well, what to wear, how to pack, when to leave, how soon to get to the airport. And the thing that stresses people out the most flying is whether or not they're going to get their stuff in overhead bins. And that is what causes so much tension getting on and off the plane. And there was a TikToker who went viral recently for pointing out, you know whether someone is a good person or a bad person based on what they put in the overhead bin. And I live and die by this rule because, you know, frankly, there are only a few of us on planes who try and help other people out. It has become a very selfish enterprise. And the bad people are the ones who put tiny backpacks and coats in the overhead bin. All that stuff goes under your seat. The only thing that really should be in an overhead bin is something that cannot fit under your seat, meaning a rolly bag. Having said that, if you cannot lift your own luggage, you should not be bringing it on a plane if it is too heavy for you to hoist into the overhead bin. That's what bag check is for. And I know it sucks. People have injuries. People pack too much stuff. And they pack too much stuff, and I do blame the airlines because you get charged for checking bags. And that's why people roll the dice and try and take as much crap as they possibly can onto the plane. And if you've done it in the past, that's okay. All is forgiven because on your next flight, you can chart a new course and you can be the good person who puts your backpack under the seat. I put my backpack under the seat. I take my little shoesies off. I always have socks on because I'm not a heathen. And I put my little piggy toes on top of my backpack. Be an angel, not the devil on a plane. Remember to follow Kennedy Saves the World on Apple, Spotify, and YouTube so you never miss an episode. More of Kennedy Saves the World after this.
1: This is House Call for Health. A daily cup of Joe can give you an energy boost, but it could also protect against aging and possibly help ward off chronic diseases. For decades, research has linked coffee consumption to longer life and lower risk of chronic disease. But now scientists say they figured out how. Texas A&M researchers say it isn't the caffeine, but rather compounds in coffee which activate a receptor in the body, recognized for its role in aging, stress response, and disease. The study finding that compounds like polyhydroxy and plant-based polyphenols were much more active. But despite the apparent connection, more research needs to be done, with the researchers noting that current recommendations around coffee consumption are not changing. Researchers also say the study is mechanistic, focusing on how the biological process works instead of proving direct cause and effect. For more health news, go to foxnewshealth.com. 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
2: This is Fox on Justice. The nation's capital seeing a sharp decrease in crime over the past year after President Trump deployed the National Guard and as the country gets ready to celebrate its 200th

0: 50th birthday. Here are the numbers. A 52% drop in homicide, robbery down 23%, and a 56% decrease in motor vehicle theft. Officials say one area of concern, a spate of brawls in the city known as teen takeovers. Trump's U.S. attorney in D.C., Jeanine Pirro, said many teens need to be treated like adults.
1: The problem is that they don't believe that these young people need to be treated as criminals. They are committing adult crimes.
0: The decrease in crime follows a nationwide trend since President Trump returned to office. The murder rate is now the lowest since 1900. President Trump says the reduction in crime is largely thanks to his border policies. Lucas Tomlinson, Fox News.
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6: Hello and welcome to this episode of Kennedy Saves the World. There is a show, season two, that has taken Fox Nation by storm. Greg Gutfeld's What Did I Miss? Now, the first season, there was a shocking early exit. Sonny Joe left the compound early. And he was mad as hell. So he somehow found it within his gullet to go for another round. And he went back for the 90 days with no cell phone, no internet, no TV, only pencils and his imagination. And he emerged. I won't even say how you emerged. You tell me how you did in season two. Sonny Joe, welcome to Kennedy Saves the World.
7: First off, thank you so much for having me.
6: For sure. Oh, it's happy hour. Here we go. It's a little bourbon and Olipop.
7: All right. So what's going on?
6: So you did season one. No one knew anything about season one. This is always the most fascinating thing with reality shows like that, because it's part reality, part game. And, you know, you guys really were sequestered in season one. Why did you leave the game so early? What happened?
7: So, like, the crazy thing about it, Kennedy, is, like, it really is a game that's, like, a 50-50 shot.
6: Okay.
7: Because, like, you're in complete isolation, no phone, no TV, no nothing. And, like, that's talked about a lot, but what isn't talked about, it's literally nothing.
6: Yeah.
7: Like, you can't talk to family, you can't talk to friends.
6: No, it's brutal.
7: Exactly.
6: Like, yeah. It sounds like all fun and games, and like, oh, 90 days isn't that long. I spent one day in the Big Brother house, one day on media day, and it was like 12 hours, and I almost lost my mind.
7: Exactly. Like, the first day you get there, and you're like, oh, this is TV, it's cool. And then day three, you're like, get me the hell out of here. Like, it is a nightmare.
6: You're like, oh, I'll nap, you know, I'll just do it. But, and then you have to play a social game in there.
7: Yeah.
6: So was that your great undoing in season one? How long did you last? How many days?
7: So the way the game show works is, like, in order for the show to go on, everyone has to last.
6: Okay.
7: When you get eliminated is at the end.
6: Okay.
7: So when you're on the actual game show. So, like, I lasted the whole time, but it was at the actual game show when they have round by round. First round, I was done.
6: Why?
7: It was a question that I believe that I thought was right. And it was wrong.
6: What was the question?
7: Did a transgender actress win the Oscars?
6: Uh-huh.
7: Before I went in, she was in the running.
6: Okay.
7: But here's the thing. I didn't know that she had this big, like, Nazi speech and everything that happened while I was in there. So that's how they get to you.
6: Yeah,
7: the trickery that they play is, like, here's a question that you think is easy because it's something that relates to when you were in there, but they don't tell you the rest.
6: Yeah, and you also don't realize how quickly the world can change.
7: Exactly.
6: So you were eliminated early. Why would you go back for another round?
7: At first, I'm like, I never want to do this again.
6: Of course.
7: Is terrible. And then I'm like, you know, you ever see Rocky? So Rocky won. He does the training. It's everything. And he loses.
6: Yeah.
7: So he did it for nothing. And then he's sitting there and he's like, you know what? And Rocky too. I'm going to go back and I'm going to win.
6: Yeah.
7: So I was like, and I love 80s movies. So that's why I always have that reference, even though I don't look anything like Rocky. But like, I'm like,
6: hey, man with a good filter.
7: Right.
6: Anyone can be Rocky.
7: But I'm like, let me see. Like, okay. Let me see if I could do this. And I wanted to see, like, beyond even winning, I wanted to see how I felt as a person, like, same house, same time. Like, will I have a different experience this time than I did the first time?
6: Did you?
7: I did.
6: Okay.
7: I did.
6: And what did you do differently? Like, did you prepare yourself mentally? Did you try and react differently to social situations?
7: I analyzed things differently.
6: Okay.
7: So, like, I really liked the cast in both seasons, but, like, I really bonded with the cast in season one. And, like, Mike, the winner on that, like, I watched how he did it, and he actually taught me a lot.
6: Okay.
7: Like, just by watching him and, like, how he reacted to situations, because, like, a big part of it is, like, look how many people that you don't get along with. Like, there's just people you can't get along with, but you get to go home, mm-hmm. you get to go to work, you get to leave. Here, you can't leave.
6: Yeah.
7: So, like, you have to train yourself to, like, understanding people's feelings.
6: And also not reacting
7: exactly.
6: to people who are annoying. Trying to get a reaction out of you.
7: Yeah.
6: And I mean, that's a huge life lesson.
7: And that happened a lot this season.
6: Okay.
7: There were people that were, like, really pulling because they were bored.
6: And they had already seen the show.
7: Exactly.
6: So they had an idea. Like, when they're watching the first season, they're like, oh, if I were there, I would do this.
7: And that's exactly what they did.
6: Okay.
7: And, like, you have to train yourself to be like, no, I'm not going to react. I'm not going to let this person get to me. But, like, the difference was, is, like, I just read people better.
6: Uh-huh.
7: And, like, there were, like, the biggest part that helped me in the show were the games.
6: Okay.
7: Like, and it sounds crazy, but, like, you have to play games, you have to play poker, you have to know how people bluff. And, like, they kind of served it a little bit. Because some of them didn't want to participate in the games, they didn't want to play the games, they didn't want to play poker, but now I was able to read their bluff.
6: Yeah.
7: So, like, it's kind of like, I'm not saying that's why I won, but, like, a lot of it, besides the luck aspect of it, is mm-hmm. the mind game.
6: Yeah.
7: Like, you have to know how to read the person, and if they truly believe that their question's right or wrong, etc.
6: Are you a better person for having done it twice? Like, do you know more about people in psychological manipulation and more about yourself?
7: Yes. I think I learned more about myself this time, and I think that this time was way harder.
6: Okay.
7: And, like, you would think that, like, you would have an advantage because you were on it before, and that's what I thought. I'm like, oh, this is going to be easier this time because I know what it's about. It was 10 times
6: harder. That's what I thought going into labor with my second child.
7: There you go.
6: I'm like, oh, I've already done this. Like, this is, and it's, like,
7: harder.
6: Shockingly difficult.
7: And that's how it was. And, like, it's even harder because in your mind, you're thinking that it's all going to be cake.
6: Yeah.
7: I'm like, oh, this is going to be easier because I've done it. And then life smacks you in the butt and it's like, nah, Sonny. Like, this is hard.
6: Yeah. What was your favorite part about it? And when did you feel like you were going to break in season two?
7: So there was a contestant who I loved. She was amazing. She had to leave because of a family emergency. Yeah. And, like, it sucked because she was the only one that I really bonded with and, like, really jived with. Like, we understood each other. Like, we were there just to make the best of it.
6: And what a difference that has to make. Like, having someone there that you know, no matter what, you're the same kind of people. Like, you're going to look out for each other. You're going to make each other laugh.
7: Exactly. And that changed the whole dynamic.
6: Yeah.
7: And, like, not that the other ones aren't great because they're awesome, but, like, it just really change the dynamic. And like, you could see, like, I'm a very chatty person. Like, I'm like a husky. Like, I need constant, like, stimulation. And like, they were very quiet.
6: Yeah.
7: So like, imagine like being in a house where like no one's talking.
6: Yeah.
7: Like, it's like,
6: and you have nothing to do.
7: Nothing.
6: Were there books?
7: Yeah, there were books. I always say I was like the fat Bob Ross. I painted, I did crafts. Like, I did stuff that I never thought I would do.
6: Okay,
7: in my life.
6: At least, so that keeps you from going actually insane.
7: For a week.
6: Okay.
7: But then how many paint by numbers can you do?
6: Yeah, that's 12 weeks.
7: Exactly.
6: Oh, that's a long time.
7: Like, it's cool. And when you're on your third, like, painted pet rock, you're like, all right, this is lame.
6: Wow.
7: Like, get me the hell out of here.
6: Yeah, yeah, yeah. So what did you do to survive in those moments?
7: Literally just sit and think. Yeah. Like, that's the thing. And I know it sounds like crazy, but like, you just sit there and you think. And like, how's my wife doing? How's my family doing? Like,
6: do you have kids?
7: No, I do not. We're trying to actually.
6: Okay. Well, I hope that you are successful because that would be really difficult.
7: Yeah.
6: As a parent, to like have no contact with your children.
7: That
6: might drive me insane.
7: It was hard. In season one, Mike, great guy, like super close with his family. Like, it would literally, he would sit there and cry. Because like, I know like people see like TV and they think, oh, it's reality. There's TV magic. No, like this is the real deal. Like, we had no contact with our family. So like, if I can't imagine like doing it as a parent, like it would kill me.
6: In season one. Because at some point, I'm sure there's going to be, like, what did I miss, All Stars. In season one, I heard there were people who were boning, and then they stopped boning, and it got very awkward.
7: You heard right.
6: Yeah.
7: Their room was right across from my room.
6: Oh,
7: so
6: no.
7: Either they were moving furniture,
6: yeah,
7: which I never heard furniture say yeah, but you know what I mean? I don't know. Maybe you moved the couch on a different angle. I'm not sure. But, yeah.
6: Oh,
7: no.
6: Sonny Joe. And then, did they break up, like, mid-season?
7: It got awkward. They broke up for a little bit.
6: Yeah, yeah.
7: Yeah, but
6: did
7: she was married,
6: back together?
7: Too, which is cool.
6: Wow.
7: Yeah, imagine shaking the
6: husband's
7: hand.
6: Her name was Diana Russini.
7: Yeah, exactly.
6: I didn't know Mike Vrabel was part of that game. See, that's the amazing thing, because do they think that no one's going to find out about that stuff?
7: Like,
6: because it's like, it's all like, you have signed your life away when you agree to be on a show like that.
7: Exactly. And it's a small house.
6: Yeah.
7: And like, there's other people living in the house. And like, you could tell like they tried.
6: Mm-hmm.
7: And like, they're both really cool, the ones that were involved. But it's like, we're not dumb. Like, we were kids. Like, you know what I mean? Like, we know what it's like. Like, not to have an affair on a reality show, but still. Like, we know what it's like. And like, it, what gave it away is that like, they would be touchy, touchy, touchy, and then you'd walk in and they'd jump away from each other.
6: Oh, yeah.
7: So it's defensive.
6: Yeah.
7: Like, what are you doing?
6: Yeah. Everyone knew. Was there anything like that in season two?
7: No.
6: No romantic.
7: Zero.
6: Entanglements.
7: Zero. That's what I'm saying. Like, in season
6: one. Do you wish there had been a little bit more tension and drama in the second?
7: 100%, because it was exciting.
6: Yeah.
7: In season one, I'm like, oh my God, there's an affair. What if there's a love child? Because there's no contraceptives here. Like, it's crazy.
6: Yeah.
7: In season two, I got food poisoning. Like, that was like the most exciting thing that happened.
6: How did you, did they have a doctor come in? Like, how were you treated?
7: No, it just fluids and whatnot. I wasn't severe.
6: Oh, you poor thing.
7: Because here's the thing.
6: You're sharing one bathroom?
7: You share one bathroom, but if you do get sick and you have to leave, you're done.
6: Yeah, that's it.
7: Because what if the doctor says who won the Super Bowl, or what if something like that? So like, there were times where you're like, oh, I'm sick. Oh, I'm not going to tell nobody.
6: Okay.
7: Like, I want to stay here.
6: Yeah.
7: Especially if you're on like day 80.
6: Yeah.
7: You're going to leave? You know what I mean? You're going to leave to go to the doctor?
6: So what was it like the last 10 days? Was it unbearable? Did it go so slowly?
7: It went, like, literally every minute felt like 10 hours.
6: Yeah.
7: Because, like, you're waiting. You're like, oh, the big day's coming. Like, oh, my God. But then you get scared. Like, I was like, what if I just did this again and I go out again? And, like, you just keep thinking, like, it sucks.
8: Don't go anywhere. More Kennedy Saves the World right after this.
6: What were you most shocked about the second time that happened?
7: In the news?
6: Yeah.
7: Maduro.
6: Okay.
7: That was what Maduro. Because, like, even the way it was phrased, it's like, and he's in the same prison as Diddy. He's in a Brooklyn jail.
6: Yeah,
7: like, there's
6: no way.
7: Boom. It happened. I was like, that's crazy.
6: No, and that's why the game is so brilliant, because people don't realize what happens in a month, let alone 3 months. And,
7: sure.
6: Like, we're all plugged into it. Like, everyone is on their phones all the time.
7: It's true.
6: And it's like, if you're checking any news sites, then you know what's going on, and you're just conditioned. Like, now we're conditioned to be addicted to the excitement of the changing dramatic news cycle.
7: They say, I actually read a study that said one day of news here in the stimulation is like 10 years.
6: Okay.
7: Like, back to, and like, not even, and I read that, I'm like, there's no way this is true, and it was true.
6: Do you feel like it gave you, like, more brain space, or
7: yes.
6: Like, did it improve your life long term?
7: I slept better.
6: Okay.
7: Because think about, like, when you're at night, you're doom scrolling, you're looking at funny cat videos in Nebraska. Like, you're just literally eating away at your brain. Like, I noticed, like, after a week.
6: I watch funny cat videos in Dubai.
7: Me too. Yeah. They're fantastic.
6: Yeah, but Donnie the Cat Whisperer. No, but I've probably watched 50 hours of Donnie the Cat Whisperer.
7: Exactly.
6: Yeah.
7: And, like, imagine you're just how long you're there. And, like, when you don't have that, like, I slept like a baby. And, like, I noticed, like, I didn't worry. Because, like, a lot of the stuff on the phone is doom and gloom.
6: Yeah.
7: Like, there's war, there's this guy's cheating on her, this guy broke up, blah, blah, blah, blah, blah.
6: Yeah.
7: When you have that, like, clear headspace, your life is just so much better.
6: Did your memory improve?
7: Yes.
6: Okay.
7: 100. Everything improved, like, on a mental aspect. Because you're not worrying about nothing. The only thing you know about is what's happening in the house. So, like, you're not thinking about, are my bills paid? How's my job? How's this? What's happening? Nothing. All you're able to focus on is what's in the house.
6: Did you ever retreat completely? Like, did you ever find that either you were depressed or just didn't want to talk to people? And
7: see, no one really, like, talked. So, like, I was craving that, like, I was craving that interaction. I was craving that. But, like, there were times where, like, I really missed my wife. And I'm like, damn, like, I wish she was here. Like, and keep in mind.
6: Do you talk to producers at all?
7: No, because they don't want to break either. Like, imagine, like, a normal slip up. Like, oh, how's your day? Oh, good. Did you see the game? Yeah. What game? Boom, slip up. So, like, it's very, you're not really talking
6: to anybody. So you couldn't even get messages to your wife?
7: We were able to send letters, but we weren't able to get letters back.
6: Oh. Was she happy to get your letters?
7: I didn't know until I got out, but yeah, she was. Yeah,
6: I bet she was.
7: And, like, it was just, the crazy thing is, like, your mind goes, too. Like, you start psyching yourself out, and you're like, what if they're not even sending the letter? Because, like, all you have is time to think.
6: Yeah, and there's no one sort of reinforcing what you hope is happening.
7: Exactly. And, like, even though, like, you trust it and, like, you know, but, like, when you're sitting there, all you do is think.
6: Will you do season 3?
7: You know, after I said no in season 1, I'm like, you know what? I'm never going to say never.
6: Yeah.
7: Because I said I wouldn't be, I said for $100 million, I wouldn't do it again. Well, I did it again, and it wasn't for $100 million. So I'm going to say never.
6: What advice do you have for people who play season 3?
7: Don't go in there saying I'm going to win.
6: Yeah.
7: Go in there and try to improve on yourself.
6: Okay.
7: Use it as time to get, like, mental clarity and really, like, notice things around you. And I feel like inadvertently, like, you may win by doing that. Like, when you just, like, calm down, notice people's reactions, because a lot of it, and I hate mental, like, manipulation, but, like, everybody's trying to mentally manipulate you.
6: Mm.
7: And when you're aware of it, then you're fine.
6: Yeah.
7: Because, you, like, everyone's going to act like your friend, everyone's going to act like this, but they're just trying to win.
6: Yeah.
7: And, like, if you go there with the mindset, like, I'm just here to see if I could do it for the experience, I feel like that's the road to success.
6: Well, hell of an experience, winner. Congratulations, Sunny Joe.
7: Thank you so much.
6: So nice to talk to you.
7: Likewise.
6: And I'm glad you reign supreme. Don't forget, bourbon always helps.
7: It does.
6: So make sure you check out Greg Gutfeld's What Did I Miss on Fox Nation. 2 seasons now. Hate to spoil it for you, but Sunny Joe is the man. Thank you, my friend.
7: Thank you so much. This is fantastic.
6: You've got raccoons on your shirt.
7: I love it.
6: Eating french fries and fast food.
7: And pizza, yeah. I had every season I do a raccoon shirt. So, like, if you watch season 2, every shirt that I wear has a raccoon on. As, like, a little quirkiness.
6: That is like a Taylor Swift Easter egg.
7: Exactly.
6: Well done. All right, this has been Kennedy Saves the World, along with Sunny Joe. I'm Kennedy.
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27: This is House Call for Health. A daily cup of Joe can give you an energy boost, but it could also protect against aging and possibly help ward off chronic diseases. For decades, research has linked coffee consumption to longer life and lower risk of chronic disease. But now scientists say they figured out how. Texas A&M researchers say it isn't the caffeine, but rather compounds in coffee which activate a receptor in the body, recognized for its role in aging, stress response, and disease. The study finding that compounds like polyhydroxy and plant-based polyphenols were much more active. But despite the apparent connection, more research needs to be done, with the researchers noting that current recommendations around coffee consumption are not changing. Researchers also say the study is mechanistic, focusing on how the biological process works instead of proving direct cause and effect. For more health news, go to foxnewshealth.com. 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
28: 1869, Promontory Summit, Utah. Two locomotives face each other on the plains, one from the east, one from the west. And with the tap of a final railroad spike, America becomes connected as one nation. It took 6 years, thousands of miles of track. With hammers in hand and fire in their bellies, men risked everything to carve steel across mountains and deserts. Some died in blizzards, others in blasts. Still they pressed on, laying 10 miles of track in a single day. The Transcontinental Railroad didn't just move trains, it moved people. It provided opportunity, and it proved to a young nation we could build something bigger than ourselves.
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6: Stephen Klubeck, founder of Diamond Resorts and a former Democratic donor and gubernatorial candidate in California, charged with witness tampering, that after allegedly threatening men who accused his fiancée of robbing their homes. Fox's Max Gordon reports from Los Angeles.
29: Klubeck turned himself into the Los Angeles County Sheriff's Department on Tuesday after a warrant was issued for his arrest. He's accused of witness tampering in a case involving his 28-year-old fiancée. He faces felony charges of trying to intimidate two witnesses and a third felony charge of actually dissuading a witness. Multiple reports say Klubeck was trying to stop three men from testifying against his model and influencer fiance, Adla Lavie, who also goes by Mia Ventura. Lavie faces six felony charges, accused of using dating apps and cultivating relationships to get close to wealthy older men and younger women, and then stealing from them. She's pleading not guilty.
0: Klubeck is out on $300,000 bond. He's scheduled to be arraigned on August 7th. His lawyer says the charges against his client are false. Former Vice President Kamala Harris has some ideas for the Democratic Party ahead of the 2026 midterm elections. Fox's Chad Perger on Capitol Hill with details.
1: Harris pitched eliminating the Electoral College, granting D.C. and Puerto Rico statehood, and altering the Supreme Court so Democrats score more rulings in their favor. Some Democrats want to pack the Supreme Court. Republicans aim to boomerang these progressive ideas on Democrats in the midterms. Democrats also claim that Republican redistricting efforts are about race. But what Democrats do about it isn't certain. A strategy to counter redistricting might not be clear, but nothing survives in a vacuum. That's why Republicans want to underscore hyper-progressive ideas.
0: This comes as several states are in the midst of redistricting battles, including California and Louisiana, ahead of the

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3: Hi, everyone. So glad you're here. It's the Brian Kilmeade Show. We're moving through a busy, busy week. President of the United States goes 13 hours to China and back in 2 days. I'm going to review his entire trip. This hour, Claire Lyle will be joining us, daughter of political prisoner Jimmy Lyle, 77 years old. In a sham trial, was in jail the rest of his life, and they're trying to get him out. He did nothing wrong except for having a free newspaper and refused to shut it down in Hong Kong. And Senator Shelley Moore Capito is going to be with us, too. Keep in mind, you got to get the YouTube channel. Everyone's talking about it, even more than the Trump watches. YouTube.com/@TheBrianKilmeade Show. So let's get to the big three.
4: Number three. An idea that I took from Republican Steve Hilton, because I'll take good ideas, even if they come from that guy, is eliminating California state income taxes on those earning less than $100,000.
3: All right. By the way, Katie Porter, can she ever be nice? Can she be somewhat gracious? That guy, he happens to be the front runner. I can't believe what's happening with the governor's race on California. The final debate before the primary on June 2nd as the upstart Los Angeles mayoral candidate is breaking the minds of the Hollywood elite in the same state, which his name is Spencer Pratt. I think the guy's going to win.
4: Number two.
5: This is a moment where there are no bad ideas. A no bad idea brainstorm is what I'd like to call it. We talk about the idea of Supreme Court reform, which includes expanding the Supreme Court. Let's talk about statehood for Puerto Rico and D.C.
3: Let's do that, former Vice President. Dems begin to reveal their radical agenda, which they will acquire if they ever get any type of power. They're going to do it. I'm going to talk about revolutionary, but for all the wrong reasons. It's not to make America better. It's to make it different.
4: Number one.
6: President Xi would like to see a deal, man. And he did offer, he said, if I can be of any help at all, I would like to be of help. He'd like to see the Hormuz Strait open. Said, if I could be of any help whatsoever, I would like to help.
3: Yeah, I don't believe him for a second. I don't think the president does either. And also when asked, does he need, he goes, I don't want to ask a favor from China because they're going to ask for a favor back. China Summit 1 is done. And what are the takeaways? What are the likely changes with Taiwan, trade, and Iran? We discuss that and see the trip through the president's own words. And he spoke for a long time. And he spoke to Sean Hannity and then Brett Baer. We got cuts from all of it. Marco Rubio, still very insightful. What I think, I'm just going to say overall. So when you are pressed with the president, you travel with him. And a lot of times for Joe Biden, he never talked to anybody. You know, once in a while, he'll sit down with a real choreographed, friendly interviewer and do it once in a while. Barack Obama, here and there, much more accessible, but not like Trump. So if you go this way, if you're Brett Baer and Sean Hannity, you feel great. Hey, I got my interviews. But what about the rest of the crew, New York Times, BBC, and all these others? They got, it looks like 40 minutes. So you could go do a report. You travel 26 hours in a plane, all types of security, passport, gymnastics, and you want to, you know, what did I really do? It's a good experience, but what did I really do? But then when you get the president to come back and answer literally any question you throw at him, it's a compliment. Someday they'll write about that. And, you know, the press's job is not to be friends with the president. They understand that. The president understands that. But just to prepare, just to be fair with them, I think is accurate. And some of them with the gotcha questions are ridiculous. I mean, one of the questions was, is President Xi a dictator? Now, is there anyone on the planet who doesn't think he's a dictator? Of course he is. But guess who would take it personal if the president said that? President Xi. So he just said, I'm not going to answer that question. You know, you let people decide what he is. What do you think? Did he win an election? Did you ever see him campaign? So here's what the president said. He thinks there's going to be big trade deals out of this. Cut one.
7: This has been an incredible visit. I think a lot of good has come up.

0: We've made some fantastic trade deals, great for both countries. He's a man I respect greatly, become really a friend. We've known each other now 11 years, almost 12 years. It's a long time.
1: So look, famously, China likes to get background checks on the president, find out what makes them tick, find out their weaknesses, their strength, how they were educated, what their expertise are, where they're not. And they did that, and it's effective. George W. Bush and Barack Obama and Joe Biden and Ronald Reagan, all of it. They're famous for that. Richard Nixon. I think they've given up on trying to figure out the president because he lives on unpredictability. It's his asset, actually. It's an asset of his that he's unpredictable. He does it unpredictable, and it's on purpose. And also, he thinks, well, okay, that's the policy. I don't know if I'm going to want go with that. So they've given up trying to predict with him, find out what he would do next. Yeah, he likes pomp and circumstances, and he likes respect. All right. But that's kind of done. They did that in 2017, and they gave him a great tour. And they showed him respect now, having a vice president, even though he's more diplomatic than political, to show up at the red carpet and greet him. Same one that went to his inaugural. So I think it was... I think it was a very positive trip in terms of tangibles. They got the 200 Boeing planes, but they wanted 500, evidently. They make their own planes, so they're looking to maybe move away from Boeing. I think Boeing's got a production problem anyway, but that's a lot. But I think you're going to see tech deals. That worries me a little bit because I don't really want to do a tech deal with China. But they have these so-called white deals. The white deals are ones that have no danger of endangering national security. So in terms of Taiwan, that was the biggest story, always is the biggest story. They had a statement that they put out before the trip. It was kind of tough, saying how we decide to handle Taiwan will decide whether our relations are going to move forward or not, and whether we're willing to defend Taiwan with blood. So when asked about it, here's what he said about weapon sales and everything else. Cut 7.
2: You're waiting on approving billions of dollars of weapons for Taiwan. Is that moving forward?
3: Well, I haven't approved it yet. We're going to see what happens. I may do it. I may not do it. But we're not looking to have wars. And if you kept it the way it is, I think China's going to be okay with that. But we're not looking to have somebody say, let's go independent because the United States is backing us.
1: So we know what he's saying. If they said, we declare Taiwan an independent nation, that's something that we decide, strategic ambiguity that Nixon put on the table. We're not going to bring it up, but when asked directly, I don't know if we would have the SOT, but he was asked in the gaggle, did President Xi ask you if you would defend militarily Taiwan? He said yes. And he, what would you say? That's something that we're going to answer on our own. We're not going to answer that question. So that's keep it ambiguous. Would we? Yeah. I think Japan, South Korea, Australia, the Western world all want the Taiwan Strait open. And we see a thriving democracy with 80% of the world's chips being manufactured there. It's a national security threat. So of course they would defend it. And as usual, critics would line up on the president's trip, even before he went. No matter what he did, if he acted tough, that's not the way you act. If he acted too compliant and effusive, that's not the way you act. Here's Chuck Schumer, cut 8.
4: If Xi out-negotiates Trump, and that's happened almost every time he's negotiated with him in the past, it will undercut American manufacturers and workers who have long been hurt by CCP's predatory trade practices. When Trump does these negotiations, the only thing he's looking for is a headline so he can see himself on the front page of the newspaper. He doesn't think of what will happen a day after. And it hurts America every time.
1: What do you say to that? Now, the president has another meeting in September, and they're supposed to meet at the G20, and he's going to be in Miami at his club in Doral. So they're already having constructive talks. Do you remember President Biden's talks? Oh, I heard about that great relationship, but there was no meeting. Never went to China. Couldn't really physically go to China anyway. And there was a situation where we could not have looked weaker during that time. Ukraine gets invaded. China provides dual-use weapons, essentially, and technology over to the Russians, does really nothing about it. And he leaves the Trump tariffs in place. That's how tough you acted? Come on, please. 1-866-408-7667. On Iran, I think it's front and center. This is my analogy. Love to do sports analogies. So the president's happy with what we got out of here, and there's going to be announcing some deals down the line. They're also going to be looking to buy our gas and oil, and that'll be huge. It's actually a cheaper ride for them, and the shipping lanes are closer to from here to China than they are from the Middle East. So I think they're going to do it. It makes sense. Everybody else is lining up to buy our oil and gas. It's better than anything else. So why not do it? So let's say they do that. That'll be a positive. That'll be announced down the line. But this is the semifinals. Then when you win the semifinals in any sport, you celebrate, but you know the finals are looming. And the finals to me is Iran. So what we're going to do next will determine if this is looked at as a successful move against a renegade nuclear power that leads the world in terrorism, or it was something that was not worth the economic challenges that have come out of it. So that's going to be big. And I'll talk about that afterwards. So when we come back, I just mentioned to you Jimmy Lai, who's 77 years old and in prison for the 25 years, which is essentially his life. Claire Lai, daughter of the political prisoner, will be joining us next. In the bottom of the hour, Senator Shelley Moore Capito. 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
11: Doesn't help matters when primetime TV has Murphy Brown, a character who supposedly epitomizes today's intelligent, highly paid professional woman, mocking the importance of fathers by bearing a child alone.
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15: September 14th, 1814, Baltimore Harbor. British ships are pounding Fort McHenry, lighting up the night sky with fire and smoke. Francis Scott Key watches anxiously from a nearby ship, unsure if the fort or his country will survive the attack. But as the smoke clears, he sees it. A star-spangled banner, tattered, but still flying high. Inspired, he writes, "O say, can you see?" The famous opening to what would become our national anthem. From that morning on, the flag and the words it inspired would symbolize something far greater, that this nation will stand strong, no matter how fierce the fight.

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1: I'm Ashley Dvorkin with a Fox Celebrity Profile with Jason Segel, Samara Weaving, and director Yorma Taconi for the dark comedy remake Over Your Dead Body. The story is full of outrageous action as it centers around a couple on a remote cabin getaway whose plans to kill the other go awry when strangers crash their trip.
2: Some of those scenes were really funny and we were laughing, and other ones felt really real and horrific and terrifying.
3: While you're not taking actual punches, like you are falling and going through the mud and getting whacked with stuff in the head.
1: The film has an edge of horror, so Weaving shared her expertise with her co-star.
3: She told me to learn in the mirror like 20 different versions of scared, because we're going to be scared for like 45 minutes to an hour of the movie, and you don't want to be making the same face for an hour.
1: They enjoyed filming together in Finland, where Segel made sure to make himself at home.
3: I would take these long weirdo walks through Finland.
2: You knew everyone.
3: Yeah.
1: Ashley Dvorkin, Fox News.
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0: If you're interested in it, Brian's talking about it. You're with Brian Kilmeade.
1: Did the president bring up the case of Jimmy Lai?
2: The president always raises that case and a couple others. And obviously, we'll hope to get a positive response from that.
1: If China were to release him, could he come to the United States?
2: I think we would like to see him released. We'd be open to any arrangement that would work for them as long as he's given his freedom.
3: And that's the key. Jimmy Lai, a self-made multimillionaire who has a newspaper that he refused to shut down despite Hong Kong being steamrolled by Red China and no longer that refuge for democracy, which was owned for the British for years and then was being turned over. And all of a sudden, the Chinese decided enough of this freedom and these protests, we'll take it. And then they'll try to stop Jimmy Lai, the most famous name in Taiwan. And now he's got a 25-year prison sentence. Claire Lai knows all about it. She's a daughter of the political prisoner, Jimmy Lai. And she joins us now. Claire, welcome. Your thoughts about what the Secretary of State just said about your dad?
4: Firstly, thank you so much for having me. We are so extremely grateful to President Trump and his administration, Secretary of State Rubio, for their continuous commitment to freeing my father and securing his freedom. President Trump brought my father up first in South Korea and brought him up again, and true to his word, brought him up again this time. Of course, the dream was that he would fly back with my father this time, but I am still extremely confident that he is the president and this is the administration that will secure my father's freedom.
3: How's he doing?
4: You know, my father, he's turning 79 this year. He has a lot of health issues. I mean, he has heart issues. He has, you know, every summer he gets heat rashes and they're like big red bumps, painful red bumps. He has infections that last for months. He has severe back pains and he has, you know, he's been diabetic for a long time, but it's very poorly managed inside prison. He has nails that are falling off. He has teeth that are rotting and just a myriad and myriad of health issues. And, you know, we're just extremely, extremely worried. I mean, we've stopped really getting proper health reports, in January. And that's not for lack of asking. It's just that they just stopped providing them.
3: Do you think he regrets not shutting down that newspaper and just getting out? He has so many allies and friends around the world.
4: You know, I think it's hard to hard to look at life with a certain as the saying goes, you know, hindsight's 20/20. But I think my father is extremely, extremely grateful, and he has expressed it on multiple occasions while I was still in Hong Kong for all the friends who continue to speak out on his behalf and continue to support him. And he is so grateful and humbled by it, and so extremely blessed, and so is our entire family. But I think, part of what guided him, of course, was character. I mean, the other part is also the Holy Spirit. And I think, he knows that he answers to, he knows that ultimately he answers to God, and he knows that what he did was right.
3: Here is the president on the gaggle. He's on the plane, I think, still. And this is what he said to the press when your dad's name came up, Cut 11.
5: Did you bring up with President Xi any of the political prisoners in China? Are any of them being released? Any progress?
6: I think he's giving very serious consideration to the pastor. The pastor has said he's giving very serious consideration to that.
7: What about Jimmy Lai?
6: I discussed it.
7: What about Jimmy Lai?
6: It's a tougher one. I did bring it up. It's a tougher one for him. It's a tougher one. He said Jimmy Lai is a tough one for him to do. You know, they went through a lot. And right or wrong, they went through a lot. So he told me that would be a tough one. He said he's going to strongly consider the best.
3: So that doesn't sound as promising as I had hoped.
4: No, but I'm still extremely confident that, my father is a man. I mean, he has always been for peaceful protests. He has always been anti-independence. And as much as he got attacks from the very pro-CCP camp, he also got attacks from the more radical camps, who were more violent and for independence in Hong Kong. And, you know, it's all my father wanted was for the rights that were promised in the Sino-British Joint Declaration to be kept. And, you know, that was a treaty that was, signed between the UK and China, in its exercise of its sovereignty. And I think no, it's not it's not as hopeful as I would have hoped, but I think I think my father's story ultimately is very much one of hope because of course I as a family we grew up Catholic. My father converted 1 year after I was born. But I think in a lot of ways he didn't not, I mean I didn't and he didn't really understand truly the abundance of God's grace and the abundance of his mercy until he really experienced an intensity of suffering and of solitude that he experienced in prison. And I think it's a reminder that for us our hope was built on Calvary and it rests in God.
3: Right. For people just getting to know him, we have about a minute left. Tell me, how did your dad make his money? How did he get his path to success?
4: He escaped the mainland when he was 12. He worked on factory floors, and then he made his and then he became a manager, and then he made his money in retail and manufacturing. And when he was forced to sell his company in the aftermath of Tiananmen Square massacre because he criticized the government, he went into what he described as the business of delivering freedom, which for him was providing a marketplace of information and ideas through what became Apple Daily. And that is why he is in jail today.
3: Yeah, he's a very principled guy. He understands what life can be. And that's why it's so important, too, that Taiwan remains free. And nobody wants
4: Absolutely.
3: that life of mainland China when you could have the life what Hong Kong was and you could have the life that Taiwan has. And think about that. That small island, how productive China could be if they just allowed their people to be free and weren't afraid of their own people. Hey, Claire, best of luck. I really believe something's going to happen for your dad. Tell him to hang in there. And I
4: Thank
3: hope
4: you
3: we
4: so
3: can
4: much.
3: stay in touch.
4: Thank you so much, Brian. Thank you so much for having me.
3: You're welcome. We come back. Senator Shelley Moore Capito joins us in studio. Don't move.

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3: Fox News, I'm Jane Fergus. 1,500 ships are stranded in the Persian Gulf, and today a senior Iranian official posted new plans for a toll booth.
4: Saying, quote, the necessary fees will be collected for the specialized services provided under this mechanism. This route will remain closed to the operators of the so-called Freedom Project.
3: It's Fox's Lucas Tomlinson. Some specifics now coming out of President Trump's trip to China.
5: Trump pointed new trade deals that China's made commitments like buying U.S. soybeans and Boeing aircraft, and Boeing now confirming to Fox an initial commitment of 200 aircraft.
3: That's Fox's Alex Hogan reporting. Both countries say they have agreed to a framework for lasting U.S.-China relations. 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
1: What exactly did President Trump ask President Xi for when it comes to Iran?
2: He didn't ask him for anything. I mean, we're not asking for China's help. We don't need their help.
1: But he raises the issue.
2: We raise the issue to make clear what our position is. Iran cannot have a nuclear weapon. And that's what they were, you know, they were on the verge of building a conventional capability where they had so many rockets, so many drones, that you couldn't do anything against them. They would hide behind that conventional shield to do whatever they wanted with their nuclear program in the future. That's why the president chose to act.
3: So that was Marco Rubio, who was there as Secretary of State, would have been banned if he remained a senator for the things he said about China, and they're all true. But then he's talking about what's happening with Iran, which is going to be front and center. Now, Iran could make a phone call and open up that strait. They provide almost all the money and weapons and for their economy. But the president says, I don't want that, because if I ask for a favor, they're going to want something back. Senator Shelley Moore Capito of West Virginia, she's on Appropriations, Commerce, and Rules Committee, joins us now in studio. So, Senator, we're still trying to figure out everything that was accomplished. But on the situation with Iran, your thoughts about that exchange?
4: Well, I think the president was signaling that the fact that both countries believe that Iran should not have a nuclear weapon and that the strait should be opened, I think are two monumental statements that show a like-mindedness. I think that the Secretary Rubio made it clear, and I think President Trump clarified it on the plane as well. We didn't get any agreement as to that China would come in and help prevent. But I think the fact that the president has stated it and restated it, and the Secretary of State has stated it, shows that I think it's helpful in a large measure. But I still think we need to put the pedal to the metal here and finish the job in Iran.
3: Oh, yeah, we have to. And I want to talk about that in a second. But just on this trip in particular, the president said there's, you know, got the Boeing deal, 200 planes, and let's see if they actually do it. But number two, he says a lot of these companies are going to be conducting some deals. He says, I want to open up the China market to American products. There's a downside to that, though, mm-hmm. isn't it?
4: Well, here's my concern. I mean, we went through this probably 8 years ago where China was going to make investments in our states. Our state was one of them, West Virginia. Our then governor, who's now our senator, Senator Justice, had economic development folks that went over. China made this promise that they were going to invest in West Virginia. And, you know, there was no investment. So they'll say things just to get it, to look good. And then they don't follow through. And the other thing I think you have to look at is, you know, I don't want Chinese automobiles here.
3: It would destroy American car makers.
4: It would. And then the national security issues. You're going to tell me there aren't chips all over cars to tell you what, how, and when you're going? I mean, we can't allow that to happen. Besides, it would erode the American car market and a lot of American jobs. So I think this, we have to tread lightly here and keep it tight. Investment is good, but I'd like to see our American companies come back first before we allow Chinese companies to come in and take over our markets.
3: Would we stop them at the border? So if there's a Mexican resident who goes, oh, I think I'm going to drive to San Diego today. Should we stop them? It's not in that car, you're not.
4: Oh, you mean, I don't know. I mean, I think that's a question. I wouldn't imagine. I mean, we can certainly stop the sale of them and the manufacturing of them and the parts of them coming into this country, because now some of the parts, I think, are coming in under different names. They're not actually coming in as Chinese car and automobile. I actually just signed on to Bernie Moreno is on a bill with Alyssa Slotkin from Michigan that would prevent this. And I think that's something we need to take seriously in the Senate.
3: So let's talk about where we're at with Iran. And my analogy was in sports. It's like winning the semifinals. I think this was a big success. Mm-hmm. But the finals are Iran. And you can't celebrate. You can't celebrate without focusing on that. Because inflation, fuel costs, no one denies that that's behind it. Or else I think the Republican agenda would be extremely popular right now. So I believe we're going to escalate to de-escalate. Your thoughts?
4: Well, I think that we have to be successful here. I think with some of the public reporting is saying that Iran's already been able to reconstitute a little bit because we've been in a ceasefire. That's troublesome to me. And because that means, you know, if we double down, and the president has sort of, I think, telegraphed that's what the direction he thinks we need to go. Now, what that means,
3: what do you mean by
4: I don't
3: that?
4: Know. I mean, what I think it means, and this is just me speaking, is go back in and reply some of the ground we've already, in terms of missile destruction and launchers and things like that. They may be able to have already reconstituted some of that, and that's troublesome. So we need to make sure that that job is done. And I think the president's going to have to make a big decision here whether we go in and get the nuclear materials. He hasn't reached that decision yet, to my mind, or to what I think he thinks we should do. But the straits have got to be open. This economic message is really, really pervading everybody's thought. We just had our primary in West Virginia on Tuesday. It's top of mind of everybody.
3: Which is probably the most pro-Trump state in the country.
4: Right, right. And, you know, even our pro-Trumpers our Republicans didn't come out as well. Even in a state like West Virginia with contested primaries, we didn't come out in the numbers that we really thought we should. And I think that's because the economics of high gas prices and high food prices is really hurting middle Americans. And they're wondering, what's the end to Iran so that we can see these gas prices come down?
3: Yeah, I think we got additional firepower in the area. We've also been going to school on what they're doing.
4: Right.
3: And what they dug out, because we're seeing everything. And I believe we're listening to everything. So we're actually seeing who's in charge. So I'm encouraged we're going to finish the job, because I think it's important. I was talking to the head of JP Morgan Chase, not Jamie Dimon, one underneath him. And he said, we're fine in finance. It's just important we win. I go, really? He goes, yeah, it's really important that this ends up being a positive and not a chronic problem where we always have to worry about
4: the strait.
3: That's going to affect everything.
4: Right. And, you know, I've just had a meeting yesterday with one of the governors of one of the Japanese provinces. Japan is really suffering under this, and some of the Southeast Asian countries, they can sustain it for a while, but they're getting to the end of where they can sustain their stockpiles. That's troublesome for them. And that has implications everywhere. You see it with fertilizer. That's the cost of food. Chemicals, everything that is pervasive in our lives, not just the price at the pump, which we see going up.
3: Here's what I love. Where no one is going to say it's in our best interest to count on that strait anymore as we straighten it out, even if it becomes back to international waters, which it will. I think that a lot of people realize, or UAE is using different pipelines. Saudi Arabia is now going through the Red Sea, mm-hmm. going a different direction. Mm-hmm. So I just hope we realize you can never, everybody, Japan on down. And I hope we end up with some customers out of it. I think Japan knows you can count on us, and it's actually a shorter
4: right.
3: trip. And we have more oil and gas than anybody, and you guys have coal. So let's talk about something else. You guys are trying to pass, the Republicans are trying to pass the separate funding on reconciliation
4: right.
3: to fund the rest of DHS, mm-hmm. and a parliamentarian stopped you guys yesterday. Now you got to rewrite it.
4: Yeah, well, I think it's more a bump in the road than an actual wall that we ran into with the parliamentarian. It's a technical argument. The method that we're using to pass the funding for Border Patrol and ICE is a partisan method. It's called reconciliation, but you have to have a spending component. What she has said is that some of these don't measure up to the what's called the Byrd Rule. Old Robert Byrd from West Virginia put this into effect in the 90s, but I think we'll be able to rewrite it, and I think we're going to be just fine here. So I see it more as a technical mm-hmm. Correction than an actual obstruction.
3: Are you guys trying to put the ballroom in for $1 billion?
4: That I don't think she's ruled on yet, and that's questionable whether it falls within the parameters. You know, the national security certainly portions of it does. The spending portions do as well, but there may be some technical committee questions and other things that we think will run into.
3: The one thing is pretty clear is he's got the funding for the
4: physical.
3: Physical. Mm-hmm. But when it comes to the security, there's a sense, that you tell me if I'm wrong, I interviewed the speaker on Tuesday, that should not come from private funds because security should be federally supported.
4: It's a broader ask, and I think I would have hoped the administration to come out more clear on this, because only 25% of that billion is really going to be for special security provisions that would be in and around the ballroom. The rest of it is around training and other more agents and all those kinds of things. So I think that hasn't been made clear to the American public.
3: So maybe we should get that number down. Yeah, maybe it shouldn't be a billion.
4: Yeah, I think it's still going to be a matter of discussion. I think there are there's some pushback. Yeah.
3: It's like the first term with the wall.
4: Yeah.
3: Even though everyone knew we knew and built the wall, we used to on the record, but they knew it was big to Trump, important to Trump, so they did everything to stop him building the wall.
4: Yeah, and the other thing with the wall, too, was the figures that were used for a mile of wall were just astronomical as to what the real figures were to actually build it. So I think we got to be careful here. We have precious resources. So we're going to scrub that, I think, as we move through. And I don't know if it makes it all the way onto the bill until the parliamentarian makes her ruling.
3: So people wonder, with the midterms coming up, if Democrats are going to have a message that the American people are going to embrace, what is it? And what would they do? So we're getting an idea of what that message would be. And that means revolution. That means change the country. Listen to the former vice president, Cut 22.
5: We say, look, this is a moment where there are no bad ideas. A no bad idea brainstorm is what I'd like to call it. And in that no bad ideas brainstorm, we talk about what we need to do and think about doing around the Electoral College. We talk about the idea of Supreme Court reform, which includes expanding the Supreme Court. Let's talk about statehood for Puerto Rico and D.C. These are the things I think that we've got to do. We've got to neutralize these red states from cheating.
3: So she's got a warped sense of logic, got it, but that's exactly what Joe Biden tried to do.
4: Yeah, these are radical ideas. I think they've already been rejected by the American public in 2020 in 2024 certainly. And I think the idea of statehood, we know what that's about. That's about four new Democrat senators, so that
3: D.C. And Puerto Rico.
4: Exactly. I mean, that, you know, talk about feathering your own nest. And then, you know, they want to pack the Supreme Court because why? Because they don't like the decisions that are coming out. Well, they like the tariff decision. So, you know,
3: they like the Obamacare decision.
4: Exactly. And so I just think I think it's really about personal destruction of our nine justices right now. Honestly, what I see her saying is, I'm playing for the left side of our party and our party's nomination. I'm going to plant my flag there and I'm running again.
3: So that's what the primary is going to be like? Who can out left Gavin Newsom? So if someone runs up the middle, they're just going to lose?
4: I don't know. I mean, I just don't see where they have a pathway to a victory in their primaries, which are their blue states, if they're not going left. And I mean, when you can almost nominate Bernie Sanders.
3: Bernie Sanders is the kingmaker.
4: Yeah.
3: I mean, literally, look what he's doing in Maine.
4: Right.
3: Look what he's doing in Michigan. Look what he's doing back in AOC. AOC is backing a radical candidate in Pennsylvania for Congress. Mm-hmm. Pennsylvania, the definition of a purple state.
4: Right.
3: So I know it seems crazy for you, Senator from West Virginia, but here in New York, I worry, just elected a socialist, I worry that these ideas sound good.
4: Yeah, and then you have AOC espousing these too. I hear her here recently. I just don't think that, you know, mainstream America is worried about the price of gas, the high mortgage rates, going back to the same basics. You know, if you were to go to Pennsylvania, the middle of Pennsylvania, and ask them, what do you think about packing the court? They could care less about that. They want to know that they're going to be safe and kids are going to be able to get a job and a good education. And I can buy a car and go on vacation. I mean, you know, these are basics. And I still think those are going to be the basics in 2028.
3: So the president's going to make a decision on Iran. But meanwhile, I keep on seeing all these votes about the War Powers Act.
4: Mm-hmm.
3: They locked on the War Powers Act. It was basically a dead heat yesterday. Some people are missing. And then on the Senate, you have Murkowski and I think Collins and maybe Tillis that are not against it. So where are you at with that vote? And if that vote comes through, are you going to ask the president to pull out troops?
4: You know, I think right now that the president's on very solid ground in terms of the War Powers Act. I don't think we'll see much more erosion of Republican votes in the next 30 to 60 days. I mean, we're in a ceasefire right now. There's a technicality. Are we actually within the expiring time frame? And I think that...
3: What do you think?
4: You know, I think
3: Is it on pause?
4: I do think it's on pause. I think that's why when I said earlier that they've maybe Iran has been able to reconstitute a little bit. And I think some of that is because of the pause. But you do see reports that UAE and others are being more aggressive because they're getting attacked. I actually think that's good because I think it's in their own best interest to defend themselves. and against a rogue actor that's their neighbor, and that sort of fortifies our case. You know, I just wanted to, I'm like the American public. I want this to come to an end, but I want a victory, and so you know, I'm hoping that the president, after his trip from China, can have some different ideas on the way to wrap it up.
3: And lastly, on your agenda, what's something you want to focus on?
4: Well, I mean, I do a lot in the environment and transportation space. I mean, it sounds kind of boring, but permitting reform is what I've been working a lot on, because that's building in America on every phase. And so that's what I've been focusing on.
3: $72 billion Senate Republicans and reconciliation package, the $38 billion funds allocated for ICE. Got to get that done. $25 billion funding for the CBP. That's got to happen.
4: We're going to do that next week.
3: All right. That's going to be great. Yep. Senator, always great to see you.
4: Good
3: Thanks
4: to see
3: so
4: you,
3: much.
4: Thanks.
3: All right. Back in a moment.
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0: every weekend. It's the Sunday Briefing. Senior White House correspondents Jackie Heinrich and Peter Ducey anchor from Washington, D.C.
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3: This is Jason Chaffetz from the Jason in the House podcast. 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
5: This is House Call for Health. A daily cup of Joe can give you an energy boost, but it could also protect against aging and possibly help ward off chronic diseases. For decades, research has linked coffee consumption to longer life and lower risk of chronic disease. Now scientists say they figured out how. Texas A&M researchers say it isn't the caffeine, but rather compounds in coffee which activate a receptor in the body, recognized for its role in aging, stress response, and disease. The study finding that compounds like polyhydroxy and plant-based polyphenols were much more active. But despite the apparent connection, more research needs to be done, with the researchers noting that current recommendations around coffee consumption are not changing. Researchers also say the study is mechanistic, focusing on how the biological process works instead of proving direct cause and effect. For more health news, go to FoxNewsHealth.com. 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
19: The Olympics, Berlin, 1936. Adolf Hitler and the Nazis have reigned over Germany for 3 years. They're eager to show the world their strength. This was the scene as Jesse Owens took on the fastest men in the world that day. More than a race, it was an opportunity of a lifetime. He was running to open minds and change the world for future generations. He told reporters, "This time I'm going all the way out with all I ever had." Owens then dashed across the finish line, winning gold in the 100 meters. Hitler and the crowd were stunned. A black man from Ohio had upended what they thought possible, and then he did it again, again and again. Jesse Owens, an American who gave it all he had in the biggest moment of his life.
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1: It's a message I've had for quite a while. You know, we need transparency and accountability on the Supreme Court. It has been expanded in the past to reflect the changes in population. That's not a crazy idea that's been done throughout the history of our country.
2: It is crazy what's coming out. And by the way, the first story in the New York Post right now is Kamala Harris comes out with these radical things. I just played it for Senator Capito. These are the things that you usually don't bring up until you get elected, and then you do your crazy things because the American people don't want to turn the country upside down. Do you really want Puerto Rico and D.C. as a state simply because Democrats would win? Most moderates go, no, excuse me. D.C. was never meant to be a state. Look in the Constitution. Puerto Rico, it's a commonwealth. That's a complicated situation, not to be done on a simple majority rule. When you talk about packing the court, FDR, with the majorities everywhere, at war, couldn't pack the court because he didn't like the decisions he made. Everybody knows you can't get rid of the filibuster. I think you can't get rid of the filibuster. I think it would be crazy. But what it does is just create a huge problem in this country and tries to change everything. Instead of having better ideas, you try to mess with institutional ideas, which makes people feel like all bets are off, that there are no rules and regulations. And the other thing that you watch, they know that impeachment is extremely unpopular. If they're going to do this again and go after Trump on impeachment and pull off something and some Ukrainian call they didn't like, or by getting the Air Force One from Qatar, whatever they don't like, that is unbelievably unpopular. We know how tedious that is as we hear the both sides call each other horrible names and people try to become famous and run for president by Jamie Raskin, by manning the microphone and spouting out about how terrible Donald Trump is. It only helps the other party. And by the way, you're not going to get in power if you go ahead and do it, but Kamala Harris kind of blew the lid off this. She let everyone know everything's on the table. All right, maybe I'll take that table and keep it Republican.
3: Saving you money, I'm Hillary Barsky. Many Americans are facing mounting financial pressures, but by making small changes to everyday habits can make a major impact on long-term wealth. Last year, nearly three-quarters of Americans failed to meet their savings and spending goals, according to a Vanguard Consumer Survey. Many people, especially those in their 30s and 40s, are falling into costly traps, including failing to boost emergency savings, delaying investing, and taking on too much debt. Financial experts say it's important to prioritize retirement savings. Missing out on employer matches or delaying contributions can have a long-term impact. Also, don't take on financial debt, which chips away at your ability to build real wealth. And it's critical to save for an emergency fund and start to plan for your child's education early. College costs continue to rise, and many families underestimate the importance that the earlier you start to save, the less difficult it becomes in later years. Saving you money, Hillary Barsky, Fox News.
4: I'm Ashley Dvorkin with a Fox Celebrity Profile with Jason Segel, Samara Weaving, and director Yorma Taconi for the dark comedy remake Over Your Dead Body. The story is full of outrageous action as it centers around a couple on a remote cabin getaway whose plans to kill the other go awry when strangers crash their trip.
5: Some of those scenes were really funny and we were laughing, and other ones felt really real and horrific and terrifying.
6: While you're not taking actual punches, like you are falling and going through the mud and getting whacked with stuff in the head.
4: The film has an edge of horror, so Weaving shared her expertise with her co-star.
6: She told me to learn in the mirror like 20 different versions of scared, because we're going to be scared for like 45 minutes to an hour of the movie, and you don't want to be making the same face for an hour.
4: They enjoyed filming together in Finland, where Segel made sure to make himself at home.
6: I would take these long weirdo walks through Finland.
5: You knew everyone.